0: think Argentina now, Pete, will settle into the game. They have 30 minutes in which to find this goal. They don't feel necessary now the burden of 2, 3, 4 minutes to find a goal at the end of that 90. They're going to have to be methodical. They're going to have to be disciplined and patient and hopefully trust some of their big-time players turn up.
1: Yeah, I would agree with you, and I think they know that as well. We've seen it with a couple other teams, Brazil with Japan. Same thing. They know that they're good, right? And I would imagine for Cape Verde that they have expended a lot of emotional energy coming into this game, and so they will be a little bit more tired, I would say, than the Argentinian team, just because it's such a high to get to play against Messi and the defending champs. So I would say that for Argentina, just stay on task. It will come. The patience is the key.
2: For nothing else, they might be more mentally tired as much as physically tired.
1: That's what I'm saying.
2: Yeah.
1: Absolutely.
2: Yeah, just because they've had to really just give everything just to get to this moment, Danny.
0: Well, I think it's muscle memory at times. For the Cape Verde players, for many of them, this is the first time they've been in any type of environment like this, any type of pressure. It is sapping physically and mentally. And you also play the game in your mind before you even start the
1: absolutely.
0: Game. So the night before you're thinking about it, you're emotional. Drained in some respect, but right now it's adrenaline that's keeping them going. The question is, if Argentina were able to nick a goal, especially early in this 30, what is the response from Cape Verde at that point?
2: Yeah, but I would say Cape Verde is playing with less pressure, with more
0: pressure.
2: Freedom. Argentina's now like, okay, we're in extra time in a game we should never have been to extra time.
0: They're playing for the legacy of Messi in some ways a little bit. I mean, it won't get tarnished, but this would be a little kind of comment underneath his legacy.
1: Yeah, and Cape Verde has to feel great about what they've done so far, right? So they can walk out in the second half and be confident. They cannot make any mistakes. That's they'll get punished for that. But what a great first 90 minutes plus stoppage.
2: Yeah.
1: See how we do in the 30.
2: Let's get back to the game in the extra time between Argentina and Cape Verde. You're listening to the 2026 FIFA World Cup. Back to play-by-play action.
3: What happens now? And what do you expect?
4: Yeah, I was going to say,
3: what is expected
4: and what's going to happen? When Argentina goes up 1-0, Messi scores, you think, okay, well, we've seen this movie before. That was fun. Cape Verde, you made us fall in love with you. Well, here they are in extra time, very much so in the game, have limited Argentina to very few clear attacking opportunities. And now is it, okay, what version of Argentina are we going to see? The one that says enough of this and finish you off? Or does this game end up in penalty kicks? Or can Cape Verde snatch it? That's what we're going to find out.
3: McAllister, their immediate pressure. Slid forward by Lisandro Martinez, but they couldn't connect. That's been the criticism of Argentina, is the opponents that they have played have been, in a word, poor. Since the end of World Cup qualifying, a series of friendlies against teams that averaged 91st in FIFA's rankings. They were supposed to play Spain in March in Qatar. War breaks out in the Middle East. It turns into sort of political nonsense and posturing. The game ends up canceled. And so now into this steps Bobista, the reigning African coach of the year in Cape Verde, to say, we're not going to be afraid. We're not just going to back down. We're going to try to trade some punches with you. And they have. And so now what does Argentina do for the first time in a long while dealing with true challenge and adversity? Well, Molina, early cross, late run in, and a misplay clearance by Pico Lopez will gift Argentina a corner.
4: And let's also say, 7 of Argentina's last 13 matches in the World Cup have gone to extra time. So they're no stranger. They're not panicking. But there is a sense of urgency. There is a feel, especially in a game like this. You do not want to chance this in penalty kicks. You want to finish this in extra time. We haven't seen a lot of goals in extra time in this tournament.
3: Or really in any tournaments. It's pretty rare anymore that teams score in extra time. Messi, sixth corner of the night. McAllister got a flick into a good spot. It's still going to be in there. Lisandro Martinez, chance to fire, he scores!

0: is on set pieces is the second ball. Everybody gets attracted to the near post when this ball gets flicked over, but there's some bodies crashing, and I don't know if it's Martinez's man that goes down. He's not the man that gets involved. Martinez comes late. So he drifts around the post. So there's going to be an argument whether he's involved in the play, though, or not. Not Martinez, but Taliafico. Because as that ball is flicked on, once it gets to Martinez, is there enough there that takes him out of the play? Does he directly interfere with the play is going to be the question. The finish is not the point. That's a terrific finish. Top shelf finds the near post on Vosinha. And this is still being held right now to try to determine. It's hard. I want to see this in real time. I think when you slow it down, you see a little bit of contact. Does he affect his ability to play that ball? That is the question that's being asked right now.
1: Mark Clattenburg, what's your answer to that question?
2: This would be very harsh if it's disallowed, because both players are jumping, both land together, and is it coming together, but it's a natural coming together. And for me, a goal should be awarded.
1: And the same for Drew Fisher and Armando Villarreal. And it takes Argentina 1 minute, 57 seconds of extra time to go back in front.

feels to you watching us on your television. It's louder here in Miami. Lisandro Martinez tore his ACL last year, said he considered retirement. It was the birth of his daughter that made him change his mind, and isn't that a good thing for Argentina? And after not playing all of last year and really for a year and a half, he has a goal and an assist tonight. It's Christian Romero who's down in the middle of the field. Cape Verde don't have to stop the play so he can get looked at. He's going to get up and get back in it. DeRoy Duarte scored Cape Verde's goal earlier. Hands it off wide. Elio Varela cutting in. Forced backwards by McAllister, who got the assist on that goal. Varela once more. Hands it off. Sidney Lopez Cabral. Deflected by McAllister. Cape Verde corner.

0: Into the near post, bouncing through, knocked out. Pico Lopez was trying to backheel. It will be a third successive corner for Cape Verde.
1: Borges is down as some contact came within that sequence there. They've put some good balls into the box so far. Yeah, I don't see... Oh, yeah, it's the knee at the end of that from Enzo Fernandez. Catches him as he's falling down. Nothing that would have been a foul.
0: This one is played back into Varela. Into the middle of the field. Steven Morero is trying just to kind of curl that and place it. And he got charged down. And now Kevin Pina under pressure as it knocked away. Julian Alvarez keeps it in play. Varela trying to recover. Morero trying to recover. Alvarez doesn't have much support right now. Smartly recycles it. Cape Verde trailed for 30 minutes before tying it up in the second half. They do not have that much time right now.

0: How can Argentina avoid making the same mistake as they made in normal time and not let Cape Verde hang around and, in fact, put this game to bed with another goal? Nico Gonzalez, Julian Alvarez, Lionel Messi, Julian Alvarez, Lionel Messi blocks, still in. Alvarez threw his body in. Recovery shot is blocked by Lopez Cabral, out for a corner.
1: Well, it's been a party, an Argentine party since the goal. They're willing their team forward to see if they can find one more potentially to finish this off. But the combination play around the box, the one-touch passing, just exquisite. I think that one was maybe going wide, and then Alvarez trying to hook that one back. Now, this was that play that we're talking about. Was Taliafico offside? And you can see pretty clearly he was onside on that flick that it came at the near post. And I agree with Mark Clattenburg. He did not interfere with play in the way that was a foul for me in any way. Still, what a great finish. Second international goal for Lisandro Martinez.
0: Messi off the corner into the near post. McAllister close to it. Bouncing ball blocked. It was Enzo Fernandez. Cape Verde are going to use their two remaining available substitutions here. Yannick Semedo, no relation to Willie, who's on the field. And Gilles Sembenchimol will both come on. Roy Duarte created global headlines in the 59th minute of this game with a tying goal, the first of his international career. His night ends. And Kevin Pina will come off as well, as he's been sitting on a yellow card. Chimol, they're trying to pressure on Cristiano Romero.
1: Great ball.
0: Pick a great spot in. Enzo Fernandez on the run. Going to go wide. It's behind Julian Alvarez and breaks down there. Yannick Semedo's first touch to get it clear. Is there a chance to run? This is Varela. And Alexis McAllister, good hard running, tracking back to break it up. Cape Verde have shown heart all night. They've shown heart to get here. Can they do it again? Wide to Varela. Inside now, Jamiro Montero going to cross that in for Livramento. A little bit of an awkward bounce, but Juliana Martinez is there.
1: And just for context of what's ahead for Bubistas Cape Verde, before that goal from Martinez, we'd only had one goal in the knockouts in extra time. And that was Tielemans at the last minute against Senegal, the penalty. So we hadn't seen many. A lot of these games that go into penalties, and that's what they would have been playing for. But now they've got to find a way once again to try to level this, as difficult as it is going to be.
0: Cape Verde are out of subs. Argentina have two available. They get an extra sub, as did Cape Verde, because we're in extra time. Yannick Semedo, Jamiro Montero, Steven Moreira. A little less than 5 minutes away from halftime of extra time. There's any number of ways you can slice this. Population, FIFA ranking, World Cup history. Varela gets inside of one, draws contacts, nothing. Says Drew Fisher out for a goal kick. It is remarkable that they are in this position, that they are pushing the world champions as much as they are. This is the difference right now.
1: Yeah, hangs out at the back post, waits, smells it. Gets the first touch to set himself up. That first touch is so good. Now look like he gets it in front of his body just enough to be able to run on and hit it with full power. That's a striker's finish from your center back.
0: Both goals for Argentina, near post, roof of the net, pretty much the same spot on the field.
1: But you saw the precision even on the strike. It's over the top of all the defenders as well, giving them a haircut with that type of power and bend on it too.
0: Gonzalo Montiel is up and ready to come on for Argentina. Emilio Varela carrying forward. Sidney Lopez Cabral to the outside. Back in for Montero. Yannick Semedo trying to reset quickly and trying to catch Argentina napping. McAllister can't make the play. Lopez Cabral!

0: I love this game, man. I just love it. What you think is going to happen doesn't always happen. The underdog rises again against all odds. Argentina scored. The game's over, right? Not so fast. I mean, the bend on this from our perspective, it was just perfect. You see it all the way. That's the goal that dreams are made of. And that is a dream realized right there. Cabral calls his own number, cuts it onto the right foot, and just picks out the top corner. Are you kidding me? Drew Fisher's trying to get the game on. The Cape Verdean fans are celebrating. They can't believe it. I'm not sure he can believe it. Have a day. Cuts inside. When the ball comes back to him, you're going to see everybody's converging now centrally. He's got his hand up, says, give me the ball. Has one thing in his mind, takes it on the right foot. He has so much to do from there. Oh, my gosh. What a finish. Top corner, 2-2. Game on.
1: What on earth is going on? And you're right, we're sitting right behind the main game camera. We could see that happening in the tenths of seconds before it happened. They're going to argue for a handball there. It's not going to be given. Whole Argentina bench is up shouting right now. Final seconds of the first half of extra time. Livermento skips away, and then Varela gives up the chase.
0: And they're gonna hold this, I believe. Although, did Drew Fisher just wave that away, or is he saying, no, I saw it, I'm clearing it.
1: 3 minutes of added time
0: but
1: to come.
0: Right, the whole Argentine bench is up, and Drew Fisher is saying, nope, let's play. No handball. No.
1: Hit him in the leg.
0: Yeah, didn't hit his hand. But I thought for a second, when I saw that hand up and he was jumping backwards, but no, it was headed down, didn't hit him. Oh.
1: I mean, we keep throwing up the stat about their population. One of the things Cape Verde, like so many small countries have done, is dip into their diaspora, find people that left for economic opportunities, job opportunities in decades past, find their children, their grandchildren. Sidney Lopez Cabral, like the first goal scorer, born and raised in the Netherlands. It's a chance for Argentina. It's going to fall for Messi. Saved! Fozinha, follow-up block by the goal scorer, Lopez Cabral. Eight saves, Fozinha. And now Cape Verde carrying forward Jamiro Montero. 2 minutes to play in the first half of extra time. Wide it goes to Steven Moreira of the Columbus Crew. Willie Semedo has it now. Argentina led for 30 minutes across halftime. They led for about 11 minutes here in extra time. Going to be clipped in and too far for Livramento by Yannick Semedo. And Gonzalo Montiel did sneak on, by the way, after the goal. He was subbed on for Nahuel Molina.
0: You asked me in our pregame hit, how did Cape Verde get this done tonight? I said, you know, in the biggest game of their lives, they have to have a perfect game. They have to have the best game of their lives. They are having the best game of their lives. I can guarantee Cabral has not scored a better goal than that in his life. And here they are, toe-to-toe with the reigning World Cup champions, 15 minutes left, maybe penalty kicks. I don't even want to try to predict what's going to happen next.
1: Argentina had allowed 2 goals total in their 10 consecutive wins coming into tonight. That they have allowed 2 goals on the night to Cape Verde. Messi tackled off it, but it bounces to Montiel. His return is too far in front of Messi.
0: We had said Messi's name in 10, 15 minutes. Scaloni was asked about that pregame, too. He said, how much was he going to play today? He said, I don't know how the game's going to go. I don't know how Leo's going to feel.
1: You're not taking him off.
0: You're not taking him off.
1: No chance. No. Montero's down. Drew Fisher says it's not a foul.
0: It was more to say, when we talk about him the least is when you end up talking about him the most, where he is just needing one more chance. He had one more chance, and Vozinha saved it just a minute ago. Look at this. My goodness. As soon as that leaves his foot, he knows it. Poor It's perfect. Truly perfect. That's top corner.
1: That is the end of the first half of extra time. We're going to catch our breath for a moment and give Rebecca Lowe and company back in Los Angeles an opportunity to make sense of any of what we're seeing. Halftime and extra time in Miami. Rebecca, it's all yours.
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0: mean, I have a hunch what you're going to say, Stu.
1: the way they've approached this entire game has been so impressive. I don't expect them to just try to grind this out, but they're going to have to grind it out. I think that's the reality. But this is a fearless team. Their best chance of winning is at this point is probably getting to penalties, because you're not going to open yourself up and really say, we're going to attack Argentina. But you're going to continue to play the way you have, with structure, good commitment. They're not backing down. If they get their chance to go, they're going to go. But I love it. How can you not love this? This is amazing.
0: To think there were some poor people out there who held up Cape Verde as an example of the watering down of the World Cup and the overexpansion. The two biggest blowout losers in the knockout round have been European teams so far. And now what do Argentina do? What's their approach? Because they, as you said, they came out, they scored 2 minutes into the first half. And yet twice now they've been pegged back. Do they have a sense of urgency, yeah, or do they need to be careful?
1: I do think if you're Argentina, you want to finish this in extra time, because penalties just become something a little bit different.
0: And even, it's a different type of skill set.
1: Yes, even for this team. It's not like Argentina won every single shootout they're in. They have a great goalkeeper, Emiliano Martinez, but things can happen. And I think they are the more superior team, although they are tying right now. But they would back themselves 100 out of 100 on the field in the run of play. Versus on penalties, that margin gets a little bit closer.
0: And just disbelief all over the place. Asking for divine intervention in some of those boxes. This is not at all what they thought they were coming to see here tonight. It's exactly what Cape Verde had dreamed they were showing up for tonight here in Miami. Julian Alvarez able to turn to the space as Nico Gonzalez out to his left. What can Messi do? Can he be the difference maker as he has been so many times? Jamiro Montero coming in from behind fouls Alexis McAllister. Messi just with a little look up there to see if there was an option to go quick and short, and they'll set the ball now.
1: Set pieces have been an issue, though, for Cape Verde. They've been under a lot of pressure in these moments, and that was what the goal came from the last time. And the way Argentina attacked the ball, and including the delivery of Lionel Messi. So these are problematic areas for them where you have to make sure you stay with your man and commit to it.
0: Messi hooks it into the traffic. It's knocked down and then cleared away. I mean, these stands were bouncing earlier. These fans just look kind of terrified right now on these shots. It's the Cape Verdean fans to our right making most of the noise. And here they come for more. Ferreira trying to play in for Montero. Bounces wide to Benchimol. He's working on Montiel. Back in for Yannick Semedo. And Semedo, why not? But he pulls it well wide. Minutes away from a penalty shootout. It's an Argentina team that has had penalty shootout victories in each of the three tournaments that they've won, back to back to back. Two Copa America titles sandwiching the World Cup in Qatar. What a ball that is to fizz it along for Nicola Taliafico. Taliafico trying to cut it back inside for Enzo Fernandez, is able to keep it. Fernandez, edge of the box, poked away from behind Jamiro Montero. Both teams are out of subs. Who you see on the field is who you get the rest of the way in a potential penalty shootout. Julian Alvarez. Able to steer wide to Taliafico. And even though Argentina made five subs, they've used all their available windows. There's an offside flag in that sequence that ends the possession.
1: Yeah, right there. Taliafico's left foot. And it's not like you see a clear difference physically from these two teams right now. If anything, you see that it's Argentina who look a little bit leggy, and the ball movement, players cramping. When Cape Verde have the possession, they fly down the other end of the field. They're just flying on adrenaline purely.
0: Robista upset as that was whistled for a foul. Pretty clear shove, it looked like, from Willie Semedo. And now the fans coming back to life here in Miami. Nico Gonzalez tried to drive it in between the defenders. Nico Gonzalez tackled away at the last moment by Dine Borges, out for a corner.
1: Great slashing run here from Gonzalez. He sees a gap. He bursts through it. Slaloms around one. And, of course, in those moments, you're worried from Cape Verde. You don't want to make a foul. And instead, that late tackle comes over. The outswinging ball. Make sure if you're Cape Verde, the back post, the second run.
0: Messi, outswinger, good area, it's a goal! Argentina!

0: They've had an advantage on set pieces all night long. Second goal came through it, and this one does too. Messi puts it in a great area. And Romero, whether it took a little touch before it gets to him, no, he gets it. Even comes off the hand of the defender that takes it into that back post. Past the outstretched arm of Vozinha. He just finds a spot, gets a great leap, heads it down. It would have been interesting had it gone in potentially without the touch. I think the touch takes it in to that back post there. Argentina on the ropes. And have they delivered the knockout blow now? There's still time for Cape Verde. But what a header from Cuti Romero.
1: It's his first goal in over 2 years. It is still his goal in the official scoring. It is Lionel Messi's ninth career World Cup assist, tying a record held by West German Fritz Walter since the 1950s. It is the third time tonight Argentina have taken the lead. Can Cape Verde for a third time tonight tie the game? Or can Argentina finally close this thing down and move on to the next round? McAllister played that short. He tackles it away. Good hard running on the far side. Julian Alvarez to win the ball back. And Shamira Montero saw that coming, got in front of Messi.
0: I mean, you know, to continue the boxing reference, it's like the heavyweight fighters delivered what he thought's three knockout punches. You got a guy that's down on the ground. Well, you quite literally do now.
1: Nico Gonzalez is down. Argentina's out of subs.
0: But every time you think the fight's over, this opponent comes back. Cape Verde's not done. 7 minutes plus whatever stoppage we've got.
1: Gonzalez trying to rejoin the play. Sidney Lopez Cabral scored an extra time already. Hands it back to Montero. Willie Semedo on the far side. McAllister defending. Semedo cuts it in. It's blocked. Montiel got his body in the way. Lopez Cabral recovers the loose ball. Jamiro Montero. Little look up. Fizzes it along. Steven Moreira couldn't get there in time. And now Alexis McAllister has gone down.
0: Everywhere. A lot of the Argentine players appear to be cramping, where they go down, they're getting stretched off, calves are tightening up. As we said, it was hot and muggy, not as hot as it has been. But all that matters is he was able to have enough on this leap. Zonal marking from Cape Verde, so Romero's arriving with the ability to create momentum to get a good leap on that ball to head it. Here's the view from the ref cam. Nobody on the posts. And it just nestled into that far corner. The dejection there from Moreira and just the celebration and elation from Argentina.
1: One of the things we said that was different about Argentina in this recent era is, yes, Messi scored a ton of goals, but they're getting plays from other guys. Both center backs have scored goals tonight. But the outside back is giving away a foul. As Montiel was a bit late there with an outstretched leg, it's Varela who goes down. It's Montiel who gets a yellow card.
0: And it's the goal scorer who's going over to take this, Sidney Lopez Cabral, from the same part of the field, just the opposite side of the field, where he just hit the shot of his life. Can lightning strike twice? Because this is an angle where you could potentially shoot directly on target. This gives you a great sense of what he's looking at. Because Argentina is going to have players around the six-yard box. It's not a lot of space between the defense and the attacking players and Emiliano Martinez. So important just to put this in an area where stuff can happen. But these are ones where you almost try to shoot it towards the back post and maybe it takes a touch, some type of deflection, or it goes directly in.
1: Lopez Cabral saved Emiliano Martinez!
0: He thought he'd done it again. He hits a beauty. And he's shooting this, and it's at a nice height. Martinez has to get the fingertips up to that. What a save! And Sidney Lopez Cabral hit that so hard, he's cramping, and he's down after the play.
1: You've got an Argentine player down, too, with a head injury. He's blocked from our view, but Drew Fisher's calling over the training staff.
0: And he took a step in, too, so then he had to go back and up to save it. Big time save.
1: Just the second save all game for Emiliano Martinez. We've got 4 minutes to play plus stoppage time. We might well have a lot of stoppage time. It was Taliafico who was down. He's on his feet now. Dibu, Dibu. Emiliano Martinez's nickname getting sung here in Miami. And Drew Fisher still wants the medical staff to come out, it looks like, and look at Taliafico. And why there's been such a delay in that happening is not entirely clear, although maybe it's Argentina trying to say if we don't come out, we don't have to go down a man here.
0: Yeah, he was on the near side of your picture there. I don't know if he took contact to the face. And
1: well, they're also changing
0: some blood
1: a jersey.
0: Potentially on his jersey, so he has to switch it out. And they're just going to make sure.
1: So it looks like they're going to have to defend this corner a man light. Drew Fisher's holding it for now. This is with these new rules about do players have to sit out if it's a head injury. They don't. There's a lot of arguing going on all over the field. Taliafico's allowed out. Cape Verde's not happy. Yannick Semedo to take corner kick number 6 of the night. We've lost the better part of 2 minutes for that.
0: And the rest.
1: Into the near post, out from the near post. CJ Dos Santos, the American-born backup goalkeeper for Cape Verde, who used to be Messi's teammate here in Miami, was quick to recover the ball so Cape Verde can get it back into play. Throw in. It's knocked wide. Not fully cleared. Morera's going to get there. Morera trying to escape. He has Morera clipping the cross. And header right in front. Martinez got a piece of it in front of Benjamol. Decision is a corner kick.
0: Well, Morera wins it back. Benjamol can't believe he's not getting a toe on this. He lays out for it. And so does Emiliano Martinez. Wait till you see this replay. How close this was on the second ball. And my belief is that he was onside, too, by the way he timed his run on the second ball. They're pushing.
1: Here it comes again. Under as far as Yannick Semedo. Hooked back in. It's a chance. Livramento missed it. He was offside, at least according to the call on the field. Dylan Livramento.
0: I think he was offside, and he's glad to be offside after this one. Yeah, he's offside, middle bottom of your screen, bottom right, is Argentina doing a good job stepping out there. This was that last chance. Watch Benchimol. He lays out, anticipates, just misses it with his right foot. Great header off the first one. The concentration, it's an inch away, and I think he's distracted by Martinez coming out. And just the presence of Dibu Martinez makes himself big. What a chance.
1: They have changed the scoring of the go-ahead Argentina goal. It is a Dine Borges own goal, in the opinion of the statisticians, that the contact with his arm
0: changed the direction. Because I think it's even hard to say that what they're saying there is that ball, the header from Romero, was going wide. And so that the touch of the hand made it go in.
1: But it's academic at this point.
0: I think the attacking player should always get the goal.
1: We will play 3 added minutes here at the end of the second half of extra time. Cape Verde chasing for a third tying goal of the night here in Miami. Trying to force a penalty shootout. It comes in. It's a deflected block shot. It's going to be a corner for Cape Verde. And man down.
0: Yeah, well, I think he's laying it all on the line here. The way he blocks this shot.
1: Lisandro Martinez, goal and an assist tonight. And he needs an extra moment.
0: Yeah, well, it's understandable when you see where this one hits him.
1: There you go. There's a Croatian defender still in Toronto tonight that feels sympathy. A little kiss of the ball for luck.
0: That young fan's not going to know where they were in this moment, but they're going to be told about it for many years. Can Cape Verde do it again?
1: Yannick Semedo whips that one in. Jamira Montero brings it down, and it's stabbed away. Cape Verde have two remaining minutes. Argentina trying to see it out. It's a great header, one on the far side. Run to daylight now for Argentina. No, it's a cross in for Julian Alvarez. And Vecinha's going to carry out. Eight saves for him tonight. Man down behind, multiple men down behind the play for both teams.
0: Cape Verde's pouring forward. Argentina, three men light defensively right now. They're in the attacking half.
1: 90 seconds to go. Willy Semedo trying to walk it in. He's going to get space for the cross. He fires it in. It's a deflected ball. It bounces back to the top of the box. It's going to be settled. It's going to be shot wide. It's a goal kick.
0: Feels like the wrong, it's easy to say it's the wrong decision now, but with Argentina still three men light, they had a couple bodies the far side of the field, just a little bit of a blood rush there, and decided to shoot. Cholo Simeone could barely stop moving.
1: He's a man who's high strung in the best of times.
0: On the sideline, yeah, as opposed to being up the great coach from Atletico Madrid, former international for Argentina, son's on the team.
1: Is there another chance coming for Cape Verde? Can Argentina exhaust the final 60 seconds? Messi chases the ball down, and he's going to play it forward and try to do just that. Nico Gonzalez now battling in the corner, can't keep it cleanly. It's played long into the middle. It's missed there by the first man up, Lisandro Martinez, who's struggling physically. Christian Romero denied a winning goal by the statistician, just lumps it forward, and
0: this
1: here we go. 123rd minute of the game. Final chance for Cape Verde to do it again, and Argentina force a shootout. Taliafico wins the first header. Moreira controls the bouncing ball, at least for a moment. It's swept in behind. This is going to be a Cape Verde throw for the final play of the game in Miami. It's quickly back into play. Willy Semedo now. Livramento on the outside. Livramento trying to find space for a cross. It's popped straight in the air. It's another throw.

0: I know about courage, I learned from my adoptive mom. 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
8: And breathe. Wow. Just, this is the magic of the World Cup, man. I mean, you get a country like Cape Verde who many thought were just happy to be here and no one gave them a chance going into this game. Against the defending world champions, FIFA's first-ranked team in Argentina. 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
9: Hard to put into words what we just saw. I think it was exactly what my analysis was before the game, that it would go exactly like this into overtime and Argentina would just about get over the finish line. I mean, you know, you've got to give Cape Verde just an incredible amount of kudos on the performance, just the commitment to the cause, their organization. You know, as a unit, they defended very well. They broke out in attack very well all the way to the very last minute. It was Argentina who was struggling to get themselves together, who looked all over the place, out of sorts. Physically, they were gassed. And Cape Verde just kept on going. And this is the magic of the World Cup. This is the magic of the evolution of this game across all corners of the earth, that you can get a country like this that goes out into the world, finds players that are connected somehow to their country. They bring them together. They didn't even make the Africa Cup of Nations in 2025. They lost a couple of games at the beginning of this year to the likes of Iraq and Egypt. And, you know, this team was not prepared. But, you know, when the bright lights go on, as they say, it'll be all right on the night. And it certainly was for this entire tournament. If you think four 90-minute games, they did not lose a game. They were tied in those four 90-minute games. The three qualifiers in the game today pushed it to extra time. And when you look at what we've talked about as being some of the most passionate vocal support around the world in the Argentinians, they're celebrating like they just won the World Cup. And that is just relief and a release of anxiety and everything else, Pete, that, you know, these fans, these players, they're going to look back on this game with a similar reflection, I would imagine, in some ways, as the opposition here. Just a fantastic game all around.
10: Absolutely. You look at Argentina in the last World Cup, they lost to Saudi Arabia, right? They find a way to continue in this World Cup, but that was not easy. I wonder what the toll will be on this group of players for the next one, because now there's games are going to start coming a little bit quicker, a little tighter, and with even better opponents. So, Cape Verde, you got to take your hat off to them. They have nothing to hang their head on. They got better as the game went on.
8: Yeah.
10: They were better in the second half than the first. In the overtime, they were better. Sometimes a game like this, you forget that it's the Argentinian jersey. It's just a team with a blue and white vertical stripe on it, because you've made them ordinary, and the most extraordinary player on the planet, Lionel Messi, his team was made ordinary, and is some great goals. I'd be curious the club payroll for the starting 11 or all the players who played for Argentina versus the Cape Verde. Would that be interesting to see? You know, how much money was on one side with their club teams versus money on the other side.
8: Yeah, it'd be quite interesting to kind of find that out. We'll get our statisticians on that right away, Coach, and then we'll get back to you. But it
10: proves what the game does.
8: Yeah,
10: right?
8: It's true.
10: It doesn't matter. It's 11 against 11, and the heart and desire of Cape Verde is something every team should aspire to have.
8: Let's come back. Let's wrap up Cape Verde's World Cup journey, because they captured the hearts of everyone, how special it was. We'll come back and discuss that. Coming up next on the postgame show, you're listening to the 2026 FIFA World Cup on iHeartRadio.
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0: Welcome back to iHeartRadio's coverage of the 2026 FIFA World Cup. My name is Anderson Harris. We just watched one of the best matches of soccer that I've ever seen in a true underdog taking a favorite, a world champion, to the absolute brink as Argentina end up winning this one 3-2 over Cape Verde. You got goals from Messi, Lisandro Martinez, and an own goal for Argentina. You got Duarte and Cabral with two absolute stunners for Cape Verde in a losing effort. Let's come back. Let's discuss a little bit more here on the postgame show. 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

0: Welcome back to iHeartRadio's coverage of the 2026 FIFA World Cup. Argentina win this one in a nail biter after extra time, 3-2 over Cape Verde. Guys, just a quick thought on Cape Verde's journey in this World Cup, because it has come to an end, but they can hold their heads high, Danny Jackson.
1: It's magical, and I think that's what has captured the hearts of this nation around the world. These types of teams, these types of stories. Curaçao would be another one, hating the performance they had and the way they got here, and just the resilience of these nations to come through some of these games in the way they did. They did not lay down. They gave everything to Argentina. They'll know, Messi and co will know they've been in a real game. And Pete, you said it exactly right. You know, how will they feel the effects of this game going into their next game? We'll have to build themselves up again, both emotionally and physically.
2: Yeah, kudos, massive kudos to Cape Verde. They are going to be in that locker room. They're going to be disappointed. But as disappointed as they are, they're going to be equally as proud of how they represented, how they battled, how they didn't just cave and just defend and kick the ball out. They've had a fantastic World Cup. The reception when they get home, I hope they're all home on the same plane together, and they can celebrate and hold their head high. That was a phenomenal game. It was unfortunate, and they scored great goals, too. So kudos to them.
0: Yeah, it's a big, amazing game. Argentina ends up moving on to the round of 16. They will play Egypt. We'll come up with more pregame show coming up next. 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
4: Well, as we wrap up with the last match of the round of 32 at this absolutely thrilling FIFA World Cup, and even more thrilling round of 32 in the knockout stages, it is absolute madness on this Friday, and we have one more game to go before the full round of 16 is revealed, as Colombia faces Ghana for the right to face Switzerland in the round of 16 in the next round. Welcome into the 2026 FIFA World Cup on iHeartRadio. My name's Anderson Hurst. I'm joined by former Sounders captain and current Sounders play-by-play voice Danny Jackson, as well as three-time national champion head coach Peter Fewing, as we take you all the way to kickoff in Kansas City between Ghana and Colombia. But before we preview this match, don't worry, we'll get to it. Let's have a little bit more time to react to the craziness that just happened between Argentina and Cape Verde. I mean, it was one of the greater matches that I've seen in terms of the expectations of the world champions to go on and win. They go up twice in the game, and it gets leveled twice by the number 67th or something ranked team in the world.
5: 525,000 people population. Yes, most of these players were pulled from all corners of the world, sure, with heritage, against a country that obviously has huge staying power on the world stage for football, the reigning world champions. If you think Cape Verde, they held both the European champion Spain and the world champions Argentina, the reigning world champions and European champions, to draws after 90 minutes.
4: Yeah.
5: It's pretty sensational. And we talked about it just at the end of that game. Four 90-minute games, the three group games and this one, they didn't lose a game. They tied all four against, as we mentioned, world and European champions. So for them, they can go home and they can live the rest of their life

0: the best, if not, yeah, probably the best player of all time who scored a goal on you to open things up. You think it'd be a bit of a cakewalk after that. It'd be an easy kind of trot towards the finish line, but you got to give huge credit, Pete, to that team and just the manner in which they kept going at it. They believed in their system, believed in what their strategy was, defended well, and then they broke quickly. And it was just a performance of guts and perseverance.
1: Well, they never parked the bus.
0: No,
1: right?
0: No,
1: not from the beginning. And actually, and the goalkeeper, Vozinov, twice dribbled past in the first half, in the first 5 or 10 minutes, dribbled past the on-rushing Argentinian forward. So they played straight up the whole game. They didn't try to, you know, foul and any antics. They never were really stalling for the game. So, yeah, they can... they can walk out of this tournament, you're right, head held high for the rest of their lives. They'll say they played in this World Cup in the 2026, and they should feel great. It'll be interesting to see how this moves their World Cup future forward.
2: It's a rare occurrence when Lionel Messi scores in an Argentina win to move them to on to the round of 16. He had just scored in 8 straight FIFA World Cup games. No one's ever done that before, and he is kind of a footnote in this game because of how well Cape Verde played.
0: Yeah, no, he looked like he was just trying to conserve himself because maybe he's smart enough to see where the game was going. And there was times where they were gasping for air.
2: Yeah.
0: But Messi did have other chances as well. He had one a chance with his right foot that went hit the goalkeeper. He had a fantastic free kick where he tried to catch the goalkeeper hugging his near post and trying to catch him out. And then he went through and another one on a close range effort. So I think for Messi, he'll again look back on some of those 1,000 games he's played or whatever will be at the end of his career, and he'll look back on this with some real special memories because yes, you came through it, yes, you don't have to use that as a footnote on an incredibly legendary career that you lost to, you know, a team so significantly below you in stature that it would be probably the biggest shock of all time, certainly in the round of 32 or 16, the knockout phase, it would have been in the history of the World Cup. But all good teams find a way to win, and they did find a way to win.
2: Yeah, Coach, I want to ask you, because now that we've seen this twice, if you were to look at this scoreline, you'd think, oh my gosh, Argentina, like, what happened to them? Are they really that vulnerable, so to speak? But Cape Verde did this against another team that is expected to do great things at this World Cup in Spain as well. So maybe is this a warning shot for Argentina, or is this that Cape Verde brings this much trouble against these big teams?
1: Well, I think you got to give the credit to Cape Verde.
2: Okay.
1: Again, they played straight up. They didn't back down. They tried to play. They had to defend. The talent level on Argentina is more significant, I would say, than Cape Verde, especially on the attack and the movement. But they I give them credit, especially since they did it with Spain, right? And then Uruguay, same thing. So I would say that, you know, the exhaustion level of both, it'd be interesting to be in both these locker rooms right now. I bet guys are laying on the ground. I'm sure Argentina is glad they don't do what Norway does with the rowing because they'd be too tired.
0: They'd row and they'd fall over. Fall backwards, exactly.
2: So this brings up the next question, Danny. Who do you think is actually at this point in time in their locker room, as Coach was mentioning, who's more satisfied between these two teams?
0: That's a great question. I mean, Argentina, I think it's relief for them. I think the emotions are so different, right? Your exhaustion for different ways. Relief, yes, Cape Verde will be disappointed, but they can be extremely proud in the way they play. And I think that's the reaction, is that, you know, at some point in any game, in any sport, you want to put your best out there and get beaten by somebody superior.
2: Yeah.
0: And they did everything they could. They played as good of a game as they could have ever hoped for, wished for, going into this particular matchup. They went toe-to-toe, as Pete mentioned, and they can look back, yes, with a level of disappointment, but they can be extremely proud of that performance.
1: One thing I love is that they act like they were there, right? They like they had been there before.
0: Right.
1: So their confidence level, we had joked about off air about who's going to get Messi's jersey. No one was running up saying, I want your jersey, right? Which means they anticipated, expected to come out and battle for this game.
2: Yeah.
1: It wasn't just about we got to play against Messi.
2: It wasn't
1: in the
2: a ceremonial.
1: World Cup.
2: Yeah.
1: Absolutely. It wasn't a token game. They came out to win this game. And when that second goal went in, holy mackerel, that just was a blistering shot to the back post. But you could feel the momentum had shifted by that time in Cape Verde's favor.
0: You know, and you look forward now to Tuesday to Egypt, who played also overtime. They're playing with a player in Salah who was 34 years old.

0: He doesn't necessarily get around the field as well as he once could. He's your kind of your focal point on the attack. They did not look great in their last couple of games either. So, you know, you're playing against a team, thankfully, number one, it's in Atlanta, so it's climate-controlled environment. You're not going to have the humidity and heat that you have in Miami as the players suffered through that. But also you're playing a team that's also played 120 minutes, had to go through the emotional roller coaster of penalties. So I think of all teams, you know, not just the fact that I think Argentina match up very well against them head to head, but also the team that's also going to have heavy legs.
1: Yeah, if you're talking about Argentina's chances to kind of go on and repeat, which a lot of, you know, hopeful fans are going to be thinking about as well, you also have to think about what I've mentioned a lot with the U.S. and the fact that I actually like the way they lost that game versus Turkey. Not the loss in itself, but you faced adversity and you came back and
2: second half better.
1: Exactly, right? And you had to respond to something. And now that you've gone through that and you're not out of the tournament, you can take that experience moving on to the next game. And a lot of people forget there was a very much survive and advance nature to Argentina's 2022 run as well.
0: And I'd also say that Messi will take this in stride. He's been there before. But some of the players, the support players, that's called, they're all fantastic players in their own right. It'll be maybe a wake-up call for them. Say, okay, hold on a second. We're not going to let our superstar go out like this.
2: Yeah.
0: You know, so it's a wake-up call, I think, for certain players on the field. I think Almada was not good today. Right. Certain defensive plays, certainly towards the end of the game, were scrappy at best. So I think some of the players who are in that support environment for a player like Messi, they're the ones who are going to have a wake-up call.
1: Let's come back. Let's look forward to the next game, Colombia versus Ghana, to round out the round of 32. 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

0: Welcome back to iHeartRadio's coverage of the 2026 FIFA World Cup. We're taking you to kickoff in Kansas City between Ghana and Colombia. Anderson Hirsch, Danny Jackson, Pete Feuinger with you. 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Well, as I mentioned, this game rounds out the round of 32. And the winner of this game goes on to play Switzerland, who beat Algeria late last night in a good match themselves. Switzerland have looked really good in their last couple games. So it would be a tough situation to kind of face them in that spot. But Colombia and Ghana both kind of coming into their own right as a team to be reckoned with in the last couple games of this tournament as well. So let's look at their lineups, and they're brought to you by Fox One. The excitement of the FIFA World Cup is now streaming live on Fox One, the official English streaming platform to catch every unforgettable moment. Fox One brings the action straight to your screen so you never miss a goal. Download Fox One and experience the FIFA World Cup live. Coach Feuing, who are Colombia putting out there today?
1: Colombia puts out a 4-3-3. Vargas in goal. Munoz, your right back. Sanchez, Lacumi, your center backs, your left back. Mojica in the middle. The three middle midfielders, Puerta on the right, Lerma in the middle, Arias on the left. The three forwards, Rodriguez, Cordoba, Luis Diaz, will be on the left-hand side.
0: And for Ghana, Danny Jackson.
2: Carlos Queiroz, former Colombia coach from 2019 and 2020. They're putting a 4-1-4-1 formation out. It'll be Ziggy is their goalkeeper. Back four of Sanaya, Lucasen, Opoku, and Mensah. Thomas Partey will sit in front of that back four as the defensive mid. In front of him will be Williams, Urenshi, Sebo, and Semenyo. And then Jordan Ayew is your man up front.
0: It's going to be a fun matchup between these two sides. I think Ghana with their ability to defend and kind of stay compact, and Colombia with how many numbers they like to throw forward.
2: Yeah, exactly. I think, you know, the exciting players, we've covered Colombia games already. Rodriguez obviously is your main man. James Rodriguez had a fantastic 2014 World Cup where he was the Golden Ball winner with the most goals. Scored a fantastic volley. We need a little bit of magic from him now as we get to this stage. This will be most likely his last World Cup. And then, of course, you've got superstars like Diaz that can break things apart. Is he going to be given the baton as the playmaker and the go-to man moving forward, and can he do that magic today? And Munoz on that right-hand side, we talked about it just off-air. He's been fantastic in the opening group games on that right-hand side. Bombs forward down that right, scored a fantastic goal. Can have a spin move goal to get him off the board from right back. Colombia's dangerous, and they've got, you know, as we said, they've got a nice pathway forward to until maybe the final eight.
0: Yeah, Coach, what do you think? Is it going to be just attack and defense between Colombia and Ghana, or are Ghana going to try and kind of push out a little bit and take it to the Colombians a little bit as they leave themselves open in the back?
1: Well, USA-Bosnia, USA had 9 goals, 4, 3 goals against. Bosnia, 8 goals, 4, 3 goals against. You look at Colombia, they've scored 4 goals, right, in 3 games, 1 goal against, and then Ghana, 3 goals, 4, 1 against. So I don't expect a lot of offensive prowess on this. I think it's more of a chess match.
0: Okay.
1: And I don't think it's going to be as wide open as the game we just watched.
0: Yeah, definitely.
1: With Argentina and Cape Verde.
2: Yeah, I think you're going to see low block from Ghana. It worked extremely well against England.
0: Yes.
2: Really frustrated the English to break them down. And they'll have a similar situation. They'll see some of the offensive firepower that Colombia have, and they've shown already in their games so far. And Ghana will revert back to what Carlos Queiroz has done so well as a coach, is organized, disciplined, patient. When they can break forward, they will. Jordan Ayew is the captain. He's got Premier League experience, understands how to score goals. And then Semenyo, of course, a former Bournemouth winger that got transferred to Manchester City halfway through last year, had a fantastic last half of the season with Man City, and he'll be a player that will be really dangerous on that right or that left-hand side. It'll be interesting to see how he plays, if he'll kind of shift back and forth. Obviously, we mentioned Munoz likes to bomb forward.
0: Right.
2: That might be a vacant space that Semenyo can expose down that left-hand side.
0: One thing I always look for, Coach Feuing, especially at this part of the tournament, is now you have a little bit of film to react 2 to see how teams are going to set themselves up. How much are you going to adjust how you play based off of who you're going to face?
1: Well, I never liked to do that. Okay. I always wanted to, let's play our game.
0: Stubborn man you are.
1: Well, I got it from Bobby Knight. So you always want to play to your strengths.
0: Yes.
1: And you do have to make adjustments for sure. If you're going against Diaz, right, Luis Diaz, you've got to make sure you understand what he's capable of, right, which way he likes to go. Some of the tendencies, you want to share some of the tendencies for sure. But you don't want to say, hey, we're going to do this, especially in this game,
0: yeah,
1: where there's not a huge gap between the two teams. It's one thing if it's Cape Verde and Argentina, which they didn't do, right? They stuck to their game. But it would not have surprised anyone if Cape Verde had sat back. These two teams are pretty similar in their production and what they give up defensively. So I think you stick to your own game plan.
0: Danny?
2: Yeah, I would completely agree. But also, I think that Colombia, there's expectations. They did not make the 2022 World Cup.
0: Yep.
2: They failed there. They've had success in previous World Cups prior to that. So they've set themselves up with a certain level of expectations. One thing I'm fascinated to see is the crowd. We talk about how good the Argentinian support was. They were quiet at times, for sure. But they are a boisterous group, and they get behind their team, and they drive them forward. And sometimes you need that support to get you through those heavy legs and when your legs just won't carry you to where you want, your mind wants you to take you. But you'll see a lot of color in this crowd. Colombia and Ghana, fantastic support. The Colombians especially, all in yellow. Ghana, actually a similar set of colors. So it'll be a colorful event today, no question about it. But I think for Ghana, they will know what's worked for them. They'll look at England as a similar type of setup where they have good outside players. They have some drive through the middle. They'll say, hey, listen, Diaz, yes, he's a potential outside of Ballon d'Or candidate, depending on the World Cup he has. 14 goals, 15 assists on his season for Bayern Munich. He's a threat, but hey, listen, sometimes if we get numbers behind the ball, it nullifies that threat from Diaz.
0: Let's come back. Let's get our players to watch and our keys to the match. We're nearing kickoff in Kansas City between Ghana and Colombia. 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

0: Welcome back to iHeartRadio's coverage of the 2026 FIFA World Cup. Anderson Hurst, Danny Jackson, Pete Fewing with you. We're nearing kickoff in Kansas City between Colombia and Ghana. 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Danny Jackson, where are you going?
1: I mentioned him in the last segment. Semenyo, for me, is going to be your threat going forward. Jordan Ayew is, you know, a kind of a steady Eddie striker, captain of this team. But I think Semenyo is your X factor. When they defend deep, when Partey protects that back four, they have to find a breakout player. And Semenyo's got the power and speed. He had a fantastic second half of the season, as you mentioned, with Man City and Pep Guardiola. So he understands the expectations in big-time games. He's a player that's they're going to have to lean on, because they have only scored, as Pete mentioned, 2 goals in their qualifying group stage. They need to find a way to break out, because they can't rely on keeping clean sheets and keeping teams like Colombia off the board as much as they have in group play. So Semenyo for me is your player to watch.
2: And for me, it's almost the exact same thing. It's Luis Diaz, Bayern Munich's superstar. He's got to produce. He's got a goal and an assist, but they need him to step up and put the ball in the back of the net.
0: Yeah, I'm looking at Munoz. He didn't start in their last game versus Portugal, which was a surprise to me. He scored 2 goals in group play. He's their leading goal scorer at right back. I'm wondering how much he ventures forward with the threat of Iñaki Williams, who was on the other side of Semenyo. For Ghana, who also is kind of a threat to get in behind as well. How much, I want to see the balance of how much he wants to help his team going forward and really kind of take it to Ghana if they try and sit back, but also leave himself open a little bit going the other way.
1: We just saw images of a packed house in Kansas City, all yellow, as we mentioned, mostly Colombia fans, I'm sure, in the way that they travel. They're going to be expectations. This team has to play on the front foot. Rodriguez has to find pockets of space in the 10. Partey will be tasked to stop that flow going from defense to offense. And as you mentioned, the likes of Lerma, can they get involved in the offense as well and support? But Cordoba gets to start today. We mentioned Luis Suarez, the other Luis Suarez, yeah, getting a good number of games in group stage. We'll see him potentially coming off the bench as well. And, you know, Colombia is the expectations. Can they manage the game well?
0: Yeah, I think it should be an interesting one. I'm curious to see how Ghana come out, if they're going to kind of break out on the front foot a little bit more, or if it's going to be attack versus defense, as Colombia loves to throw numbers forward. It should be an interesting one, as the winner of this match goes on to play Switzerland in the next round. This is the last round of 32 match here at the 2026 FIFA World Cup. First 45 minutes is coming up next. We'll talk to you at halftime. 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

0: and we're live here outside the Perez family home just waiting for the... And there they go! Almost on time this morning. Mom is coming out the front door strong with a double-arm kid carry. 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
4: That also contained both England and Croatia. It's a huge day of celebration across the United States. Tomorrow, a Colombia victory tonight will probably get the party started. Owen Hargreaves, we could be in Bogota, not Kansas City. Colombia fans everywhere you look.
5: Well, we were in Kansas City earlier for a bit of lunch, and the Colombian fans are taking over. Honestly, they were singing and dancing yesterday and today, and obviously they filled this stadium. Ghana definitely outnumbered. I think the boys in the studio mentioned about Antoine Semenyo. He's the star. They need him.
4: What a scene. Wow. What a stadium. What a setting. The home of the Kansas City Chiefs is tonight hosting Colombia versus Ghana in the round of 32 in the World Cup. First question I've got to ask you, the heat. You've played in hot temperatures. This is oppressive in here.
5: This would be the hottest I would have played in. This will have a, I think this will have an impact on the game. Obviously, both these teams and countries used to heat, but this is something else, I think.
4: And I've got to ask you about the pitch. We've seen these surfaces that have been laid down look very, very natural, very, very good. This one here in Kansas City looks significantly different to the ones that we've seen before. When you get up close to this pitch, it looks like an artificial surface, but it is grass.
5: Yeah, it looked a bit different. Maybe that's partially because of the heat. It's hard to retain the water, but it definitely looked different, and that's a good point.
4: So what a place, and what a prospect we have in store. They did the decibel level inside the stadium before the game kicked off, and the supporters got to 120 decibels, so it will get noisy. Ghana attacking for the first time. Ayew waits in the box. Semenyo is in there as well, and there's the first defending got in there by Colombia. Not the best of clearances then by James Rodriguez, and that one fizzes wide. That was superbly struck by Thomas Partey.
5: Yeah, and it was a mistake from James Rodriguez. He's a brilliant striker of the ball, Thomas Partey, from the edge of the box. We've seen that in the Premier League. That's a good effort as well.
4: So Colombia qualified for the last 16, or this last stage, having been unbeaten in Group K, which also included Ronaldo and Portugal. Ghana drew with England, lost to Croatia, but their win against Panama was enough to see them navigate the group and qualify as one of the best third-placed teams. It's the first time the countries have played against each other. We wait and see. They are big favourites, Colombia, so what's going to be the Ghana game plan, Owen?
5: Well, do you know what? They've had the fewest attempts in the whole tournament so far, Fletch. You know, they don't have much possession either. I think it was the second lowest, so they've been playing on the counter. But it's nice to see them start a bit more positive. I mean, you look at Colombia there, Luis Diaz, the season he had at Bayern Munich. I think he's one of the best players in the world on that left-hand side. Did Colombia look to get him the ball as much as possible?
4: We had 21 goals and a great season at Bayern. Luis Diaz, he's started out there on the left. James Rodriguez on the right. John Cordoba playing through the middle. The yellow shirts and the blue shorts for Colombia. And Ghana in all white here in Kansas City for this one. Now this is Davinson Sanchez, and now Gustavo Huerta. Just to kind of back up the point you've just made about Ghana having the fewest shots in the group stage, 15 shots in the three group games. Colombia had 24 in the game against Portugal as a standalone game. So that's the difference between the two teams in terms of how effective they are at generating chances.
5: Well, you see it in this style that, you know, they're very deep. That's why it's hard for players like Semenya to create chances. They only had 3 attempts on target, Fletch. That's quite remarkable, really. They've come here to defend and play on the counter, and it's got them to this point. But they might need to just open up a bit more.
4: Colombia nice and patient in possession. Gustavo Puerta feeds it through. Cordoba looking to wrestle in there. Munoz, who we know loves to get forward from right back and make some very penetrating runs. He was on the move there. He does that all the time in the Premier League for Crystal Palace.
5: Oh, he's brilliant. Daniel Munoz for Crystal Palace. He normally plays in the back three as a wing back, and he gets forward. Cordoba was just trying to set him up. It was brilliant defending from Poku.
4: Munoz winning his 50th cap for Colombia, so a special night for him, reaching the half century. This is Derek Lukesson of Ghana. His brother Brian Brobby scored 3 goals in the tournament for the Netherlands. He's got a goal as well, so both brothers on the score sheet in this World Cup finals, which must be special for the family. There's Carlos Queiroz, the man that you know well, Owen, from Manchester United.
5: Yeah, my old boss. Well, assistant boss. Sir Alex was the boss. He was the assistant, and a brilliant one is that. You know, he always had a great game plan. Tactically, he was exceptionally good at formulating game plan against, I think, back to those great Barca teams. He was the architect of that game plan.
4: It's been around a bit. Ghana, the 9th different country has managed, including 22 months in charge of Colombia. So he will be familiar with 1 or 2 in the opposition team tonight. Luis Diaz challenged straight away on that side by Marvin Sanaya. It's interesting how deep James Rodriguez is dropping in the early stages to try and get on the ball.
5: Well, Munoz will cover the width, and that means James will come inside. He doesn't have he was never the quickest, was he? You know, he has a brilliant left foot. He'll look to come a bit deeper and play those passes. Munoz will cover the width because he's amazing at it. You know, he can cover that whole right-hand side on his own.
4: So this is the last of the round of 32 matches. 15 games to this point that's given us pretty much everything from shocks to shootouts and a whole lot more. The last 16 kicks off in Houston tomorrow. Canada play Morocco, and of course the United States will take centre stage. Ghana were once a size 14 in the FIFA rankings, a Black Stars team that reached the quarterfinals in South Africa in 2010. They're currently at 59 places below Colombia in the rankings. The Colombia team that was third best in South American qualifying behind Argentina and Ecuador. Colombia with a player down, Ghana playing on, in it goes towards Ayew, but that's too deep, although he did manage to get the touch, but he can't keep it in play. Just listen to the reaction from the Colombia supporters, the fact the game wasn't stopped.
5: Well, looks in considerable discomfort, Cordoba. To be fair, they were both pulling. Looks like he just pulls up with his groin.
4: Yeah, you wonder whether he's pulled something, you know. That would be a concern. And the way he's sitting at the moment, and you'll see in a moment, he's got that crestfallen look about him. A player knows when he's injured, and that's the kind of look that he's giving there.
5: Yeah, the player definitely knows.
4: Well, that's Nestor Lorenzo, who was a runner-up at the World Cup as a player for Argentina, started the final in Rome against Germany back in 1990, been in charge since 2022 and led Colombia to the Copa America final against Argentina 2 summers ago. The young man there had got the replica World Cup. He's hoping against hope that James Rodriguez is holding the real thing on July the 19th.
5: Yeah, he's the captain. He's

0: doing the defending for Colombia. Plays for Galatasaray these days after a lengthy time at Tottenham Hotspur in the Premier League. James Rodriguez. Suarez knows that Diaz is on the charge outside him. Over goes Luis Diaz. Sanaya was the defender. Sanaya's gone down as well. The referee, who's very experienced, by the way, Clement Turpin from France, who does big games in the Champions League, uninterested by that, but he is going to stop the game to check on the right back of Ghana.
1: James Rodriguez straight over. I thought it was a brilliant shot from Luis Diaz. Just see him here. So, Matt, I tell you what,
0: he does put his arm across him, doesn't he?
1: Big time.
0: Jérôme Broussard is the video assistant referee. He's very experienced as well. He's Turpin's partner for big games in the Champions League. They work together all the time.
1: I'm not sure about that. I mean, he's definitely impeded him. I mean, to be fair, the referee's right there.
0: Let's bring in Mark Clattenburg on it. Clats, shout for a penalty?
2: Yeah, of course it's a shout, but what you see is both arms, the attacker of Colombia, Diaz, puts his arm on the shoulder of the defender, and the defender puts his arm out as well. I think it's just a coming together. I would be very surprised if the VAR entertains this as a penalty kick.
0: Thank you, Mark. It's interesting, isn't it, because we've got a wide range, Clats, of experience with the referees, but we shouldn't have a problem tonight with Clement Turpin nor with Jérôme Broussard. They do big matches all the time together.
2: Sure, and he's refereed the biggest games, refereed the Champions League final. He's a very experienced French referee. And you know what? The players will respect this. When you've got such an experienced referee, this helps the players, especially when it's a knockout stage, because players are tense and you don't want a referee that's tense.
0: It's always good to have you with us, my friend. Stand by, we'll bring you in when necessary. So Sanaya back on his feet and limping away over there. Whether he's able to carry on, we will wait and see. They both might be forced into an early change here, Owen, which you don't often see.
1: No, I think the physio was saying he's going to have to come off. I mean, that's remarkable. 10 minutes in, two players to go off. You wonder if that has to do with, potentially, with the heat.
0: And the pitch.
1: And the pitch, yeah.
0: Here's Sanchez for Colombia, who have dominated the ball in the early stages. Jurenki's just had to drop in at right back based on the fact that Sanaya's off the pitch at the moment, and his first involvement in that defensive position is to concede the corner to Colombia.
1: Yeah, it was dangerous to get that arm on Luis Diaz, get it across him.
0: Corner taken short for James Rodriguez. In goes the cross, headed away in there by Opoku for Ghana. This is Puerta. And now Jefferson Lerma, all for Crystal Palace in the Premier League. James Rodriguez popping up in a central position. And over there for Ghana was the very experienced Iñaki Williams of Athletic Bilbao in Spain, and he's gone down and he's injured now. They're dropping like flies, Owen.
1: He just got caught from Arias. Accidental, but he definitely caught him.
0: So the Ghana substitute is ready. Alidou Seydou, who played a couple of games in 2022 at the World Cup, but this is going to be his first appearance in the World Cup this time around, and it's a sad end to the night for Marvin Sanaya. So both coaches here forced into an early change, which can be pretty disruptive on a big night like this when you put everything together. One point I would make, one observation would be, of all the matches that we've either been at or I've seen, I've not experienced more of a home advantage than Colombia have got here in this stadium tonight. Everywhere you look, someone's wearing a yellow shirt. There are Ghana supporters here, but not very many of them. I mean, this feels like a home match for Colombia. Make no mistake about that.
1: Oh, without question. I think the only other game we did, Fletch, where you'd say Argentina, you know, the amount of shirts, the messy shirts they had, but the Colombia fans have travelled in massive numbers.
0: Let me just mark your card as well. You watch these Fletch mentions because James Corden's watching. You know, he copped you the other day.
1: I know. We had a Fletch bingo, I think. He's done me there, hasn't he?
0: It did tickle me, I've got to say.
1: I can't believe I say your name that much.
0: I couldn't either.
1: I'll tell you what, I'm going to not say it today if I can.
0: Oh, dear.
1: We've been together too long.
0: We have. Over goes Ayew. It's interesting. Both captains are 34. James Rodriguez of Colombia, Jordan Ayew of Ghana. And the fact that James Rodriguez is playing tonight, it means he joins David Ospina, who's on the bench. It's his 130th cap for Colombia, the joint most all time. He was the Golden Boot winner in 2014. And he's also going past Carlos Valderrama and Freddy Rincon for the most appearances in the World Cup finals for his country.
1: What a player.
0: He's such a good player. And
1: Valderrama.
0: Good run by Suarez. Good defending as well by Mensah. In goes the cross. Has to be.

0: that's just brilliant football from Colombia. Suarez does exceptional. Gets a little bit lucky there, but look at Arias at the back post. Brilliant. Doesn't try and smash it, just places it. He's unmarked at the back. And Kenny just falls asleep. Maybe that change right back has affected them. Luis Diaz almost wins the header. Oh, he does so well, Arias, there. Just places it. Doesn't try and smash it, just guides it into that bottom corner.
1: Well, I made the point the decibel levels reached 120 prior to kickoff. You can add a few on because this place has absolutely gone off. It's Colombia's first attempt of the match. They've scored from their first attempt of the match. And they lead Ghana by 1-0. That's Arias' first goal in the World Cup. And didn't he take it well? What a start for Colombia.
0: What an impact he's had, Suarez, already. Had to make that early change with Cordoba. And they'll probably play a little bit more different. He's a little bit quicker, more explosive. Gets on that right-hand side and delivers a brilliant ball.
1: So a team that don't generate many chances, a team that don't score many goals, now have to come from behind. And they've won 11 straight World Cup matches, Colombia, when they score the first goal. And John Arias, who's just been in your picture, is the man who's given them the lead here in Kansas City.
0: It'll be interesting to see what Carlos Queiroz does. He's an exceptional tactician, but they're going to have to play a little bit higher. Maybe play, you know, put a bit more press on. One thing you would say about this Colombia team, they're very experienced.
1: So tomorrow on Fox, it's a full day of football on the 4th of July. We start the round of 16 with Canada against Morocco, followed by France against Paraguay. The winners of those two games will play against each other in the quarterfinals. Coverage starts at 11 a.m. Eastern, 8 a.m. Pacific on Fox. Now, the winners of this match will go to Vancouver for a game on Tuesday against Switzerland. And after a scare, the winners of that match might well play Messi and Argentina. But they look like they've got a bit to find based on what we saw against Cape Verde before this game kicked off.
0: Yeah, Cape Verde did brilliantly, actually. I think all the supposed smaller nations have competed exceptionally well.
1: That's a lovely touch. Diaz gives it back. Defended in there by Opoku for Ghana. But they're playing some nice football here, Colombia, and playing with real confidence after the goal.
0: Yeah, big time. And they're moving the ball really quickly. You see Semenyo, he's the only one pressing. Everybody else is still waiting in behind. They've got to come out a bit more, Ghana.
1: They've sent both fullbacks high, don't they? I mean, Munoz is as high as the centre forward. Suarez and Mojica's not far behind him on the left.
0: Brilliant football.
1: Here's Arias. Mojica. Yellow shirts are queuing up in the middle. Daniel Munoz was the closest to that one. And they won't keep it in. But this looks like a very difficult night ahead for Ghana.
0: Yeah, I mean, if you look at Crystal Palace's, at their average formation, Munoz is often the highest player on the pitch first. It's remarkable, even though he's a defender. He loves to attack down the right-hand side.
1: He started the first two matches, Daniel Munoz, and scored in both of them. Came on against Portugal in the final group stage match, but he's as good as any right back as an attacker in world football. I mean, he's essentially a winger that plays as a fullback, isn't he? I mean, he's such an attacking player.
0: Carlos Puyol in the house.
1: Yeah. One thing you shouldn't see here tonight are any Kansas City Chiefs players, because they should be at Taylor Swift and Travis Kelce's wedding. If you've not got the invitation, you won't dare show your face here, I'm sure.
0: What a party that's going to be. Madison Square Garden.
1: Are we not going straight after?
0: Don't think we've got an invite. I was going to say Fletch, but I'm not saying it. All right, I did.
1: This is Davinson Sanchez for Colombia. Now Gustavo Puerta. Arias, the goal scorer, and now John Lukumi.
0: But I think that's the best way to play in this heat. Move the ball quickly. Don't make too many runs on your own. Move the ball quickly. The ball's a lot quicker than you can.
1: Here's Semenyo of Manchester City, and he's got the free kick. Hasn't had a shot on target yet in the finals. Antoine Semenyo, which when you think about the fact he scored 21 goals combined for Bournemouth and Manchester City, winning goal in the FA Cup final, they've got to get him going if they're going to score goals, Garner.
2: I thought Thierry and Slatter made a great point in the studio. Obviously the City team plays so much higher, have more possession. This Ghana team, they're so deep, it's hard for these attackers to get up the pitch.
1: Colombia looking dangerous every time they get on the ball. And there's the shot, which was driven in by Diaz. Ziggy, the Ghana goalkeeper, able to save it. Do you want a bit of history? We've had a bit of history tonight, Owen. It's the first match in World Cup history where both teams have had to make a substitution before the 15th minute. Never happened before.
2: Yeah, I thought so. You wonder what that's down to? Very, very rare to see that happen. I think Kodopo was a bit unlucky the way he came together with Poku. They were both pulling each other's shirt and maybe just caught in an awkward position.
1: Colombia lost two friendlies in March to France and Croatia, but apart from that, their form is excellent, unbeaten in 14 games either side of those losses, as Mojica sent in the cross, but he's put far too much on that one.
2: They're struggling, Ghana, aren't they? Can't really get up the pitch.
1: Back there by Davinson Sanchez. If you're Ghana here, what do you do? Because they've obviously decided to sit in, try and soak up the pressure and wait for the chance to come, but now they know they're a goal down. That's an offside against Colombia, so they'll get the free kick here, Ghana.
2: Well, it's a great point, and I think you do this to keep it tight like they did against England. You know, they obviously wanted a point, they defended brilliantly, but obviously they're a goal down now. They got to open up a little bit more, you know, they got to be a bit more positive.
1: Which doesn't really suit them, does it?
2: No, definitely not, but maybe that means Semenyo goes and plays up near Ayew a little bit. They got a brilliant player, Sulemana, on the bench, who's a brilliant winger who can carry the ball up the pitch.
1: Here's the substitute, Seydou, who's walked into the fire, really, because he's got to deal with Luis Diaz down that side. Mojica back defending. I've not been to Kansas City very often, but this is one of the rare places on Earth where, even though it gets dark, it doesn't get any colder.
2: That's amazing. Brilliant stadium. I mean, it looks, with all the yellow shirts in it, looks fabulous.
1: So hot.
2: I'm not sure I'd want to be here in the winter for an NFL game.
1: Well, that is, yeah. People watching this might be thinking, don't you moan. If you go and watch the Chiefs in December, you have an entirely different experience.
2: I'll tell you what, they're doing all right. Well, three Super Bowls for Mahomes, three MVPs. Seems to be doing all right in the cold. Andy Reid, what a job he's done.
1: He's certainly at the wedding, by the way. In fact, both of them are.
2: Yeah, that's for sure.
1: Munoz. Right back then by Lerma to Sanchez and then on to Lukumi.
2: Yeah, it's a proper sport town, isn't it, Fletch? It's interesting, a lot of the teams had their training camps here, didn't they? England, Argentina.
1: Yeah, I think there's four or five.
2: Netherlands.
1: Based in Kansas City. I went to see the baseball last night across the parking lot. The Kansas City Royals against the Tampa Bay Rays. It wasn't a good night for the team from Kansas City, I can tell you. There were fountains inside the stadium. It was that warm, I almost went and got in them. Well, we're going to be back after this short match break, which is a necessity, I think, for both sets of players. But that's the big moment. John Arias firing Colombia ahead. His first goal in the World Cup.
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0: So Colombia 1, Ghana 0. John Arias with the only goal so far. And it's the kind of night, the kind of heated here, where these breaks to rehydrate are so important for the players. I mean, you've got to take on liquid in here. You're just going to run out of steam if you don't.
1: Oh, without question. I think it's really important in this heat. But I think this is an opportunity for the coaches now to set up a bit of a game plan, say, look, we've got to be a little bit more aggressive if you're Ghana, play a little bit higher. I know it's difficult in this heat, but you can't just sit and wait for Colombia. Look at that stadium. Looks majestic.
0: Yeah. I mean, they came in no kind of form, Ghana. They lost five in a row before a draw with Wales in a warm-up game. Overall, their only win in their last nine was against Panama in the group, and now they walk into a legitimately good team in Colombia. Do you know what? You know, if they do get through against the Swiss, if Colombia go through tonight, get through against the Swiss, based on what we saw earlier today, Argentina against Cape Verde, this is a Colombia team that got all the way to a Copa America final and only lost by a single goal in that. I think they'll quite fancy it, you know.
1: Yeah, well, definitely. I think the thing about this Colombia team, I think the average age is 31 years old. They're experienced, Fletch. You know, they might realise this might be the last hurrah. Got one of the best players in the world in Luis Diaz on that left-hand side.
0: Can you imagine the atmosphere for that game? I mean, the Colombia supporters won't be able to take all the tickets as they have for this match, because the Argentina fans are going to be out in force as well. And there's a lot that can happen, though, before then. Switzerland are saying, hang on a second, don't forget us. And Ghana are saying, we're not finished yet here tonight either.
1: No. Well, they've definitely got to step it up. I'm curious to think what Carlos Queiroz would have said to the players in that little break. Look like they've played a little bit higher already.
0: Well, the omens are good from a Colombia perspective. They've only lost once when they've scored the first goal in a World Cup match. That was against Uruguay in their first ever game. Since then, they've won 11 in a row after scoring the first goal.
1: I think for Ghana as well, when they play this deeper, it just allows the fullbacks from Colombia to attack.
0: Yeah, when they do that, it can essentially be a front four with James Rodriguez just in behind, which is going to be difficult for this Ghanaian defence to cope with.
1: Yeah, well, and it just pins you in, and then you can't really get out because you're too deep. You have to attack over 90 metres.
0: Suarez was closing the goalkeeper down there. And that's Iñaki Williams on that side. He's 32. It's an experienced group, the Ghana group as well. You talk about the players over 30 in the Colombia squad. There's quite a few in this Ghana group also. Jefferson Lerma. Suarez is just tucked inside because Mojica's well forward on the left.
1: And that's the mistake from Ghana. They're too deep, so the fullbacks can get high. Allows Diaz to come inside, and James.
0: Diaz took that brilliantly. Here's the left back, Mojica, with the cross. That's headed away in there by Lucasen. James Rodriguez. Well, played on then by Thomas Partey, and then sent on towards Antoine Semenyo, but he's quick, but not that quick. And that's through to Camilo Vargas, the Colombia goalkeeper.
1: I think watching this first 30 minutes, you can see why they've had so little possession in the tournament so far and only three shots on target. I think they need to gamble a little bit more, Ghana. So much space and time on the ball, every Colombia player.
0: Diaz from a deep position, off he goes, one of the best carriers of a football in the world. He certainly gave an extra dimension to Bayern Munich when he joined them from Liverpool.
1: What a front three, Harry Kane, Olise.
0: When you stick Jamal Musiala in behind as well.
1: All of them kind of in that Ballon d'Or conversation.
0: Yeah.
1: Think about how much Liverpool missed Luis Diaz. That left-hand side. Not only, I think the boys were mentioned in the studio, without the ball as well, he's relentless.
0: James Rodriguez. This is the goal scorer, Arias. Now Lerma. Everybody back defensively apart from Ayew for Ghana. Diaz is playing as a centre forward at the moment. The width is coming from the left back, Mojica. This is Puerta. James. Lukumi. Now Davinson Sanchez. 70% possession so far for Colombia.
1: Chasing shadows, Ghana at the moment.
0: I genuinely don't think that this team should be underestimated. In the bigger picture view of this World Cup.
1: I don't think anybody's going to want to play these guys in a knockout.
0: They'll also handle the conditions as well as anybody, won't they?
1: Yeah.
0: I think when you think about the challenge for the European teams, the longer it goes on and you've got to play outdoors.
1: I think any team with this experience, a genuine world-class player in Diaz, I think they can play in any way as well. Technically they're good, but they can be physical.
0: Now, you will not want to miss this one. On Monday, the US plays Belgium in the round of 16 in Seattle. Coverage starts at 6 p.m. Eastern, 3 p.m. Pacific on Fox. And I'm pretty sure that everybody's going to be watching it somewhere.
1: Yeah, Poch has got the boys rolling, haven't
0: they? Just a bit. It's a tricky game, though, that. A lot of experience in that Belgium team. I think it's going to be a fascinating watch.
1: Yeah, it will. I mean, not quite the golden generation anymore for Belgium.
0: That's a nice pass. Mensah can get forward down the left for the first time and then switch it right across to the other side. Semenyo's in the middle. Ayew's arriving.

0: Swan Semenyo has gone right in there into the six-yard box. Kwasi Sibo has gone in there as well. Little word from the referee, Clement Turpin, to Big John Lukumi. You feel like they've got to capitalise on situations like this, Ghana.
1: Well, it looks like they've got a little plan here. They've got three lads in the edge on the penalty spot in a line.
0: Look at the size of a poker at the back. And that's headed away by Lukumi. Diaz almost got to that. Would have had a lot of freedom had he managed to win the race against Gideon Mensah.
1: We did well, Mensah.
0: That's a foul by Suarez. We have won the last four games against African sides, all by the margin, the one-goal margin. But they lost in the round of 16 to Cameroon at Italia 90. The flip side, Ghana's never beaten a South American team at the World Cup.
1: You see Carlos Quiroz, Naki Williams and Semenyo switch sides. Just trying something a little bit different. Really, Thomas Partey should get on the ball and run the game a little bit more. He's very good in possession.
0: I saw Iñaki Williams' brother Nico play for Spain in their victory against Austria. So Iñaki Williams on the left, Antoine Semenyo on the right. And that's not the kind of pass that Semenyo needs.
1: See Carlos Quiroz saying, come on, get it down and play. These long balls aren't really, that's probably not the solution.
0: James caught in possession. Semenyo slides it through, and Iñaki Williams to try to make that run in behind. Munoz on this side. Sibo to Ayew.
1: You talk about a brilliant ball carrier, Luis Diaz. I tell you what, Antoine Semenyo is not far behind. Carries the ball brilliantly, both feet as well. I'd just be getting the ball to him every time. He should touch it on every attack.
0: Ayew with the cross. Headed away by Mojica, helped on by Arias. Headed forward then by Derek Lucassen. There's Partey. Seydou the substitute, Thomas Partey, Semenyo. Semenyo with the shot. That's going to be a corner, took a deflection which lifted it over, but that's better from Ghana.
1: Yeah. Two of the best players on the ball, Partey and Semenyo. That's what it needs. If he's out wide, Semenyo, he's not getting any touches. Come inside, get on the ball. He's so good going left or right. He's very two-footed, great finisher. Thought he had an incredible season at Bournemouth and Manchester City.
0: Scored a wonderful goal, didn't he, in the FA Cup final to win it for Manchester City against Chelsea, that near post flick.
1: You could argue he was in for the player of the season in the Premier League. Incredible numbers.
0: So let's see what Ayew, the captain, can do from the corner. Opoku is one to watch again, the big number 18. And again, it's dealt with it there by Colombia. Gideon Mensah. Looks like they've switched the wingers back again. Owen Semenyo's out here on the left again, and Iñaki Williams out there on the right. Well, that's one back for Colombia by Arias, and he wants to send Diaz away. And they can't give him space like this, the Bayern Munich player. Suarez in the box, Diaz still going. And then coming on to it to fire it wide is Luis Diaz. And that's a good chance for him.
1: That's better than good for him. He'll want that one back. Lovely little ball.

0: from Puerta. Look how many bodies Colombia get forward. Just falls to him. Normally you think, Fletch, that's in the back of the net.
1: Scored 23 times for Colombia, Luis Diaz. He had a goal and an assist in the match against Uzbekistan.
0: He just scuffed that, didn't he? Didn't normally you see them go back across goal into that back post.
1: They just found a bit more of an attacking rhythm, though, in the last 5 minutes or so, Ghana, which is encouraging for them.
0: I'm not sure if it's Ghana or Colombia dropping off.
1: Iñaki Williams was the target. John Lukumi clears the ball away. Here's Jerome Opoku and now Kwasi Sibo. Semenyo. Williams can hit it.
0: Yeah, they definitely look better. And Semenyo comes inside and gets on the ball. I think Semenyo wanted to play it in again from Williams. It's not a great effort there. They're definitely trying to play more, that's for sure. They're definitely higher.
1: We have seen quite a few occasions in the World Cup where after the match break, the hydration break, and the coach has been able to speak to the players, that it has had a positive impact on teams who have been struggling, and maybe we're seeing that again here from Ghana.
0: Yeah, I think coaches are using it exceptionally well.
1: I mean, they've actually had more attempts look now than Colombia, 4-3, although Colombia, the team, have had the attempts on target and they've got the goal. Suarez felt he was fouled there by Opoku, but Clement Turpin didn't see it that way. It
0: looked like a lot of contact. He's already seen one off any Opoku and Cordoba. He's not backing down.
1: Actually sent off on his second cap for his country. You can see why. He doesn't hang about, does he? Likes the physical side of the game.
0: Don't mind it.
1: Coming up, we'll have the Bank of America halftime show on Fox with Rebecca Lowe, Thierry Henry, and Zlatan Ibrahimovic. Here's Puerta for Colombia, leading 1-0 through the early John Arias goal. Here is the goal scorer. Now, Johan Mojica. Back to John Arias. And then on to Davinson Sanchez. Jefferson Lerma. There's the header, which Suarez, who we mentioned when he came on, was in good goal-scoring form for his club last season. It was an all Crystal Palace right side there, with Daniel Munoz making the run to open up the space for Jefferson Lerma.
0: It was a decent ball in from Lerma. Probably wasn't going to score from there from Suarez, but they get plenty of bodies in the box, Colombia, every time they attack.
1: Feels like you could actually cut the heat in this stadium. You can, it's oppressive. It's
0: I bet I could cook an egg on this.
1: I can't imagine running around in it, Owen.
0: No,
1: it's a real testament to the fitness of both sets of players, because it's been a decent pace, decent tempo.
0: Yeah, well, especially from Colombia to start the game.
1: 89 degrees, 57% humidity. Little flick by Semenyo. Picked up there by Arias. Here's Suarez. Opoku with the Ghana defending. Thomas Partey now gets on the ball. A lot of experience with Arsenal. Playing for Villarreal in Spain these days. Space for Partey. Ayew.

0: He's not had many touches. Ayew. Arteta's doing better, getting on the ball, controlling the game from the middle of the pitch.
1: Well, looking for a club at the moment. He left Leicester City at the end of their relegation season from the Championship, so possibly putting himself in the shop window, the Ghana captain. Most capped player, 124th cap tonight, went past his brother Andre. Had to claim that honour. That's Iñaki Williams out there. Seydou, the substitute, swings it in. Munoz able to flick it away. Now Gideon Mensah. Antoine Semenyo hits the shot. Munoz made the block. Away by Sanchez. And then the shot from Williams was blocked. And eventually James Rodriguez was able to clear, but not very far. But they're just starting to believe in themselves a bit more here, Ghana, until Suarez nicks it back. And now Diaz can get them on the move. Puerta. Munoz. Jefferson Lerma. And then back it goes to Lukumi. Final 30 seconds of the first half, and then we'll find out how much additional time there's going to be. And John Arias in possession, the man with the big moments of the half.
0: No, I think they're going to be a difficult out for anybody in these knockouts. Don't concede many. Colombia, good on the ball, physical, can counter, can have possession when they need.
1: Here's James, Arias, Mojica. Six minutes of additional time. Lerma. Luis Diaz. There's Daniel Munoz. There's plenty in yellow in the box. In goes the cross. Mojica coming on through it. What a save! Brilliant from Ziggy. Should really have been 2-0 to Colombia, but that's a brilliant stop. Had to reach back to get it. Outstanding save.
0: Incredible. Great athleticism to get across. He read it beautifully. It was a great cross as well. Again, that back post. There's a bit of space for Colombia. So Ziggy's not hurt himself. They've walked the ball brilliantly down this right-hand side. Munoz. There's a big collision at the back post. What a great reaction from Ziggy.
1: It's Alidu Seydou who came on as the early substitute for Ghana, who's down. Got a bang on the head as Mojica attacked the cross. That's an outstanding save from Lawrence Ati Ziggy.
0: What a brilliant leap from Mojica at the back post. That's one of the hardest things as a defender. When the ball's on your side and you cross it, the attacker's always able to get up a bit higher because he's got a bit of momentum.
1: I mean, you can see how much the players are sweating by how the shirts are sticking to them down there. Thomas Partey and Jordan Ayew, two of the most experienced players in the Ghana team, having a conversation with Carlos Queiroz down there. Good to see Seydou back on his feet.
0: Tell you what, he must be sweating in that thing.
1: They've all got the shirt signed.
0: Brilliant.
1: I was in the lift at the hotel when I left to come to the ground to meet you in the lobby earlier, and there was a Ghana supporter in a Ghana shirt in the lift with me, and I said, what do you think? He said, oh, we'll try our best. And then a Colombia fan came in, and then the next floor down, 20 Colombia fans came in. So we got 21 Colombia fans, and this poor fella from Ghana, who was in there on his own, filming all the Colombia fans singing the songs. If you look around the stadium, it's about 20-1 in here tonight now, isn't it?
0: Yeah, they're definitely outnumbered. But to be fair, the Colombian fans, amazing how they've travelled, taken over Kansas City.
1: Just a bit.
0: think we saw most of them in that barbecue place, didn't we, for lunch?
1: Oh, they made some noise in there, didn't they? There's always one who wants to shout louder than everybody else. He just happens to be on the next table to us. Garner looking to try and strike back here before half-time. It's Ayew, the captain, in possession. Now Williams, back it goes to Ayew. Well, Lukumi, though, had that under control from the outset.
0: Yeah, he reads again brilliantly, Lukumi. Very quick, nobody's really getting to the ball quicker than him.
1: But there are one or two rumours doing the rounds that he might be on the wish list of a few Premier League teams. You can see why, can't you, John Lukumi?
0: Yeah, great left foot, got good size, quick. He's been a good club in Bologna, but again, I think if it's 28, it's a good age to make that move, especially if you have a brilliant World Cup. Not many great left-footed centre-backs, I don't think, in the world.
1: Lukumi sends it long, Luis Diaz gives chase, Seydou comes across for Garner. I suppose one thing that Carlos Queiroz is going to have is that it's been an improved performance from Garner in the last 20 minutes of the half. So at least there's some positivity despite the fact they're behind to take into the half-time break and have those discussions with his players.
0: Well, the first 25 minutes they didn't really do anything, you know, they just sat in and waited, and then the next 20 they've been a lot braver, a bit more positive. You're going to go home, you know, if you're one down, so you have to have a go, be brave.
1: Can you get a shower at half-time? I'm having a shower at half-time if I'm one of the players.
0: I think I want one of those cold towels they've got down there.
1: Here's Sanchez, Munoz on the run. That's defended well by Gideon Mensah, who was nice and patient there.
0: He did brilliantly. Munoz is always on the move, isn't he?
1: How about that for the big fella, Opoku? One of the substitutes just had a little word there with Suarez as well. They might just have made a little pull on the shirt from one of the subs. I was impressed by the fancy footwork, though, of big Jerome Opoku there, Owen.
0: Yeah, he's having it. He's enjoying himself.
1: Watch this.
0: And he grabs.
1: Well, that's just the last bit. See if the substitutes give him a nudge.
0: Yeah, he did, yeah.
1: Yeah, did, didn't he? Headed away by Munoz. Thomas Partey lifts it forward. This is Caleb Jarenki, the 20-year-old. Seydou from right back through Sibo and now Semenyo. Still Semenyo, it's a good run. It's good defending again in there by Lukumi. He read the situation well once more. And then Suarez is late there. On Kwasi Sibo.
0: I don't think it was Suarez, it was Opoku who pushed him in to Sibo. You'll see it on the replay. I mean, he pushes him straight into Sibo. He can't really do anything about it. Suarez absolutely clatters him.
1: It's crazy that he's been injured due to the actions of his own teammate.
0: He's definitely up for the Opoku, isn't he?
1: Oh, right. Yeah.
0: He's probably didn't seatbelt. You have to say the referee's letting things go, isn't he?
1: It's been a feature of the World Cup. I must say I don't mind it.
0: No, I don't mind it either. As long as they're consistent.
1: Last chance of the half, you feel, for Garner. Antoine Semenyo. And that's the half-time whistle. So Colombia have the lead. Both teams were forced into a change. But John Arias, seventh goal for Colombia, first goal in the World Cup finals. And at half-time here, Colombia lead Ghana by 1-0.
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5: Welcome into iHeartRadio's coverage of the 2026 FIFA World Cup. Anderson Hurst, former Sounder and current Sounder play-by-play voice Danny Jackson, and three-time national champion head coach Peter Fewing with you guys. After 45 minutes, Colombia lead 1-0 against Ghana for the last place in the round of 16 that is up for grabs. Danny, what are your thoughts on that first half so far?
6: Well, it was a great start. Inside 50 minutes, Colombia get the lead, and deservedly so. They played on the front foot. They played at pace and speed, even such hot and humid conditions as they are down there in Kansas City. And they deserve the lead. A couple of injuries early on was interesting. Both teams lost a player due to a muscular injury, which we were talking about it off-air before we jumped on. Usually when it's humid, the muscles get elasticated and they feel good and they feel ready to go. And unfortunate for both players, you could see the strain and stress on their face after, you know, having to go out so early in the World Cup game, especially in a knockout stage. But for Ghana, I'm impressed on their response. They played on the front foot. They weren't perturbed by going down a goal early. Semenyo had a couple of chances in and around the 18-yard box. They actually outshot Colombia in the end, I think 6-5 from a shots perspective. So Ghana played well. We talked about them backing in and playing a very disciplined defensive type of game as they did against England to get that 0-0 draw. But after conceding that goal in the first 15 minutes, they played in the front foot and did well.
7: I would say Colombia looks like a team that's better, right? They're number 13 in the rankings and Ghana 73. But to Danny's point, they've been pretty even since the goal in the 14th minute by Arias. So each team has had good chances. Goalkeepers have had to make good saves. So yeah, it's interesting. You know, if you're in that locker room, if you're in the Ghana locker room, you're saying, hey, we can get right back in this game. The heat is a factor. You mentioned it on the injuries, but it looks a little bit more sluggish than we've seen in other games in better cooler temperatures.
6: But no doubt we talked about the crowd and how they need to get behind their teams. We saw it with Argentina. Yep. Their crowd was so influential, I think, towards the very end, especially when Argentina felt leggy and fatigued. Well, Colombia are probably going to feel something similar towards the end of this game based on the climate and the conditions right now. But that place is absolutely packed with Colombia fans, and it's fantastic to see. And we've seen so many great pictures and images and videos across the United States, Canada, and Mexico of all these fans traveling from all over the world, and this is no different.
5: 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It was just a great cross and finish from Colombia.
6: Yeah, Suarez, who came on for Cordoba in the first few minutes, he came on. He'd started some games, had a great season over in Europe, in Portugal, but he got down the right-hand side, picked up a loose ball, and whipped in a fantastic ball, and it flipped all the way through to the back post where Arias was wide open for his first goal in the World Cup.
5: And Pete, what are your thoughts on the first half from Colombia so far?
7: To your point, terrific finish. It's easy to miss those. Go back to where the ball came from. I think Colombia's been a little more explosive, but you can't count Ghana out. They've had a couple of good chances, and this one's more wide open than I thought. Mm. I thought it might be a little more defensive with both teams not scoring too many goals, but I thought there might be a little more numbers behind the ball. But they're playing it pretty wide open, and this can go either way.
5: Yeah, and Suarez, the substitute, comes on and gets the assist and the cross for Arias's goal.
6: He's been impressive throughout this World Cup. He started the first games, and it was surprising to see him start on the bench, I think, relative to the season he's had But he comes on, does the business, finds that little loose ball after the deflected initial cross, finds the ball towards the end line and whips in a really fantastic ball. But he'll lead the line. He'll stretch the back
5: right.
6: the back four for Ghana. He'll push them back, as Martinez for Argentina likes to do as well. That allows pockets of space for Diaz to come off that left-hand side and find pockets of space coming off that left. And then obviously Rodriguez, who we'll see how long he will last. He's usually been subbed down the 60th, 70th minute mark, but he's the number 10 that lights those pockets of space.
5: 1-0 after 45 minutes. Colombia is leading Ghana in Kansas City. We'll come back at the keys to the second half. Coming up next, you're listening to the 2026 FIFA World Cup on iHeartRadio.
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0: Welcome back to iHeartRadio's coverage of the 2026 FIFA World Cup. After 45 minutes, Colombia leads Ghana 1-0 in Kansas City for the right to play Switzerland as the last place in the round of 16 is up for grabs. 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
1: Well, for Ghana, it's got to be a little tighter defensively. Ati Ziggy's saved them with a great save to his right. They're getting a lot of service from both right side and left side. So they've got to do a better job defensively on the flanks. They're creating opportunities when they go in numbers. And it seems like they're winning the middle of the park quite a bit. So I think they're doing fine offensively. It's the final product. But defensively, they've got to tighten things up. I think they've given away too many opportunities to Colombia.
2: Yeah, 67% possession for Colombia in that first half. So they're going to take advantage of that possession and actually have meaningful chances on goal. I think their width is where they found their goal. Their width is where their most danger is. We've seen Munoz, of course, get forward already, as he has done throughout this World Cup. Diaz coming off that left-hand side. And the question is when does Ghana make some changes? Right. I think Brandon Thomas Asante had a great season with Coventry. He's on the bench. Jordan Ayew has been quiet again. It feels like he's past his best. It'd be interesting to see when the changes happen by Carlos Queiroz, who's usually quite conservative, unfortunately.
0: Yeah, Coach Fewing, if you're Colombia, we're not expecting them to sit back and defend a 1-0 lead. It's not in their nature. They don't do that. But how do you balance trying to get another goal with just still leaving some defensive structure in the back?
1: I think you emphasize, don't make mistakes. Don't give away any fouls.
0: Yeah.
1: Don't give them any opportunities, right? So you start there, and then you do maybe you talk to your defenders separately, and you say, look, if the left back goes, right back, two center backs stay.
0: Yep.
1: But you don't want to play to not lose, right? We've seen that backfire a number of times in this World Cup. So just make sure secure with the ball at the back and don't give anything at the edge of the box.
2: And I just don't think their crowd will allow them to play that way.
0: Yeah.
2: I think their nature of the way that country plays is plays on the front foot. You got these players like the Valderramas of the world who are technical, they're exciting, they're enigmatic. I think they expect that. And hopefully James Rodriguez, of course, will it be his last World Cup most likely? Is he going to go out with a bang? He's the type of player who plays on the half turn, finds those pockets of space. And again, I think they'll play on the front foot, but they'll also be disciplined in the way they have played. So far, so good for them. Kept a clean sheet. I'm 1-0 right now.
0: Yeah. So I have a question for you guys, because how much do you look forward in the knockout stages, kind of knowing that there's an opening? Because if you're Colombia and you are looking forward, you have Switzerland, a very, I don't want to say beatable team, but if you're looking at other draws in the round of 16, that's a pretty favorable one. An Argentina team that almost just lost to Cape Verde also is in kind of your corner of the bracket. How much as a team, maybe before a match, not as much during the match, are you looking forward and being like, hey, this window is open for us, we can make a true run here, we got to make a statement right now?
2: I think it's in the back of your mind, but I think the message always will be take care of business now. You've got 45 minutes, get past this, and you go against a tough Switzerland team. But the benefit is you go up to BC and you play in Vancouver against Switzerland, so you're playing much more favorable climate than it is right now.
1: I think if you're the coach, behind closed doors, the staff talks about it.
2: Sure.
1: Hey, there's a path here. When you're in the locker room talking to the players, you don't let them look past the first water break.
0: Yeah.
1: Right? Honestly.
0: Yeah.
1: And the players know.
0: Yeah.
1: The players are aware, but you never talk about it, right?
0: Yeah.
1: They're looking ahead. They're saying, hey, we can beat this one. We can beat this one. But you don't look past the first 22-minute hydration break.
2: Well, the interesting thing is if they go win today, they go to BC win, they'll be back in Kansas City against a potential game against Argentina.
0: Well, and that's a lot of talk here too, because travel, this is a new kind of thing in this World Cup specifically. Let's get you back out to Kansas City for the second 45 minutes between Ghana and Colombia, with Colombia having a 1-0 lead. Let's see if they can, you know, hold this one out. 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
12: And then I think, you know, maybe missing legs in midfield or something. I don't know. I need to guess on that one. I just hope that's nothing is bad, you see, legs. Because this guy coming on, well, like, one or two, only one. Eh?
13: Richard Reyes is coming on.
12: Yeah, Richard Reyes. He has a lot of energy. He runs everywhere. He can cover a lot. You have a guy that's more of an 8-6 in midfield than a 10. So I think they're going to sit well and counter well. Mm-hmm. But like I said, you need to play the moment also. You're 1-0 up.
13: Jordan Ayew and Ghana have it all to do in the second half. We'll see you at full time for the thoughts of Zlatan and Thierry. But until then, Darren Fletcher and Owen Hargreaves on the call.
14: Rebecca, thank you. So for the fourth successive match in the World Cup, Richard Rios comes off the Colombia bench. Thoughts on James Rodriguez going off?
15: Yeah, more of a defensive one. Obviously the goal up, he's a very good player. Thierry said Rios, more of a tackler, more of a defensive one. He can still play. And I think it's more to be a bit more compact. Maybe that means Diaz goes a bit more inside, support Suarez.
14: So Colombia 45 minutes away from a game in Vancouver against Switzerland on Tuesday in the last 16. And Ghana, who by the statistical numbers that we've got, had more goal attempts in the first half, despite only having 35% of the ball. They've got 45 minutes to try and sort things out, get themselves back on terms, and then think about how they're going to try and win the match. One thing that Rios enjoyed last season was an unbeaten league season with Benfica in Portugal. Only led to them finishing third under Jose Mourinho, but they didn't lose. I mean, that must be quite difficult to do.
15: That's incredible. I mean, Jose's always breaking records, isn't he?
14: So that's two changes now made by Colombia. We know the first one was enforced, and no doubt we'll find out after whether the second one was as well. So the free kick taken short here to Gideon Mensah. Then it's lifted in towards Opoku and headed away by Mojica, who forced one brilliant save from Laurent Zigi in the Ghanaian goal in the first half. Here's Iñaki Williams being urged on by the bench to run at the defender. Well, that's John Lukumi in the way for Colombia. Here's Thomas Partey. And Mojica sends it forward towards Suarez. Quickly on the scene, Derek Lukesson. That's going to be a throw-in to Colombia. Be interesting here in the first 10 or 15 minutes of this second half, Owen, to see whether Ghana can build on the better football they were playing towards half-time.
15: No, I think they've started this half relatively positively. I think it's way too early for Colombia to drop in and just allow Ghana to have possession. I think they should be looking for the second goal, really. Pitch looks like it's cutting up.
14: I'm not surprised. I mean, it's so tightly woven, the grass and the fibres down there. It does look like an artificial surface. Must be difficult to maintain, though, in these temperatures. Yeah. That's crossed right the way through by Rios, who's just come on at half-time.
15: Yeah. Playing next to Lerma. A little bit further forward. He's not going to be Ziggy from there.
14: It feels like it still hasn't gone down a single degree, the temperature in here.
15: Well, you're sweating.
14: Just sitting here?
15: Yeah. Respect to the guys.
14: I must say, though, Owen, in comparison to the players, I'm not the greatest comparison.
15: No. I think we were sweating at lunch from that Kansas City barbecue initially.
14: Oh, I'm sweating beef brisket like it's going out of fashion, my friend.
15: Oh, it's definitely warm.
14: Ayu plays it on. Semenyo is going to chase this. Munoz got back. And Vargas, who's had very little to do, nice and safe underneath the high ball.
15: He's the guy, Semenyo. They've got to find a way to just get him more touches.
14: We spoke about this at half-time. I wonder if it's in the mind of the coach, Carlos Queiroz, to play him through the middle. He's got two wingers who could come on. Sulemana, who's extremely lively. Fatalu, who's at Leicester. Maybe sacrifice Ayu, who's not contributed to the game a great deal, and play Semenyo to the middle. And he's played there for Manchester City.
15: Yeah, I could see that. You know, then you get a little bit more speed in the central area, especially in wide areas as well. We've got some really good young players on the bench, Carlos Queiroz. I'm sure he'll look to them quite soon.
14: Yellow card for Caleb Jarenki.
15: Yeah, he's good. Only 20 years old, but he's had a really good tournament.
14: Replacing Denmark for Nordsjælland, Caleb Jarenki.
15: Not for very long.
14: He scored against Panama in the first match, which turned out to be a significant goal from a Ghanaian perspective. And Suarez chases this. He does well on that side, Suarez as well. Took a couple of them to dispossess him. He's worked hard since coming on.
15: Yeah, well, it must be a Suarez thing. Thinking about Luis Suarez. They all work incredibly hard, even though the strikers that... I was thinking about the goals that he scored this season. The numbers are incredible, aren't they?
14: I'm not sure about the look for Nesta Lorenzo with the clipboard under his arm. He looks like he's examining vehicles or something down there.
15: Yeah, they've all got their ways.
14: Hey, fair play for keeping the jacket on as well. Free kick given here against the player who's just been shown the yellow card, Caleb Jarenki. Davinson Sanchez, pressured by Semenyo, that's good play. Really calm and composed under pressure. Semenyo won't forget that one.
15: They're not really a pressing team, are they, Ghana? You know, Semenyo's the only one trying to press on his own. The rest of them are just waiting.
14: Hey, good luck pressing in here tonight in this heat.
15: No, that's probably not a good idea. But you can play 10 yards higher, get up the pitch a little bit more. Goalkeeper can come off his line.
14: Sanchez looking for the run here of the substitute, Rios. Opoku is across there. Now, Rios is going to find out fast. You can run into Jerome Opoku as much as you want. He's not going to move an inch.
15: No, he definitely likes a bit of contact, doesn't he?
14: Well, there's a poker doing the defending and winning his side the goal kick. I would think that's like a pass rusher trying to move Trent Williams.
15: Yeah, well, that doesn't go well either, does it? That's obviously his strength and he's playing to it.
16: Derek Lukasen into Kwasi Sibo. And Sibo gets on the ball again, misses out Ayu, feeds it to Urenki. Iñaki Williams in the box, that's defended by Lukumi for Colombia.
15: They need a bit of quality in those wide areas. That's not a great ball in for Urenki. So Menyu's the one, if they can get it to him, he can create special moments.

0: Semenyo's come deep here, accelerated away from Rios. This is Gideon Mensah. Sibo plays it in. Semenyo's made a good run. Now, can he find someone in the middle? What he should have done? Ayew's got to be in there to tap that in.
1: Well, somebody's got to be there. It's brilliant from Semenyo. He's just so good at just initially just dribbled before, and then he receives it, makes a great run in behind, smashes it across the goal. Somebody's got to be there. You got to feel that that's where the goal came from for Colombia. Got to get in at the back post as a tap in.
0: Derek Lukerson's header. Sibo heads it down. Mensah plays it forward. There's plenty of time here for Johan Mojica.
1: So much higher, Ghana, though, aren't they? You know, a bit more positive.
0: Feels like a good kind of time to send on a Fatawu or a Sulemana, players that we've seen play in the Premier League. Quick, tricky, direct wide players who want to get at the fullback. They've got that bit of naivety as well about them, haven't they?
1: Yeah, a bit of young explosiveness. I think it's perfect for a game like this. I think Colombia are more than happy to kind of see this out, I think.
0: That's good from Puerta. Moved away from Jurenki, plays it in now towards Suarez. Lukerson not strong enough, did well in the end though, corner to Colombia. Arias, the man of the moment at the moment with the goal. Scan the QR code on the screen to vote for the Michelob Ultra Superior Player of the Match.
1: Lukerson does so well.
0: Puerta hits it in! Saved by Ziggy. That was creeping in at the far post, well struck by Gustavo Puerta.
1: Yeah, he's one of the only young players in this side. Only 22, but really good player. Yeah, no pressure on the ball. I think that's quite comfortable for Ziggy.
0: It's certainly an easier save that he had to make from Mojica in the first half.
1: Oh, big time. He's more than capable, Ziggy. Probably just needed to start that a bit higher.
0: So it looks like we're going to get the long throw potentially here from the man who's just won it for his team. Long from Puerta, headed away, and then whacked back in by Davinson Sanchez, who can't have scored many goals like that in his career.
1: Well, not many centre-backs would have, to be fair. I think it went 40 rows up. Good effort, though. Technique looked good.
0: Yeah.
1: Just leaning back a little bit.
0: Remember him playing in a Europa League final for Ajax against Manchester United as a very young player, Davinson Sanchez.
1: And you know, I remember the tactic from Jose Mourinho that day was to let him have the ball, because he wasn't really a creative force, to let him have it. De Ligt was in that side.
0: That's one back. Now they could be in trouble. That's good from Lukerson to bail out his teammate. Here's Puerta. Here's the chance. In 2-0. Shirts bounce up and down in Kansas City. Offside flag is raised. Let's have a look. They'll check it. Jerome Brisard is the video assistant referee.
1: Well, it's pretty impressive initially. And then they just break. Puerta does it so well. Just waits.
0: He's just, yeah. I mean, from that angle, he's just off.
1: Yeah, he does so well, really, Diaz, to get on the end of it. He's working so hard just to get there.
0: Is that Rene Aguita? That's Rene Aguita, the goalkeeper.
1: Oh, definitely.
0: The famous scorpion kick.
1: Remember that? I love that.
0: Oh, my words. At Wembley?
1: Yeah.
0: Against England. If you've not seen it, Google Rene Aguita's scorpion kick. That's the fella you've just seen in the picture. You'll have never seen a goalkeeper do anything like it in your life. Right decision. But it feels like they need the second goal, Colombia, Owen.
1: Yeah. I think if they decide to push and be a bit more positive, they'll get it.
0: Arias turning under pressure. It's still his goal that separates the teams. Here's Lerma. Suarez. Running through is Puerta. Takes it in stride. Diaz supporting him. Luis Diaz! Ziggy there to save it.
1: Now they're cooking Colombia. Now they're playing some stuff.
0: I tell you what, Ghana owe a lot to their goalkeeper tonight.
1: Yeah. That's some terrific saves. That's what I said before for Colombia. It's there for them if they want it. Just got to get it down and play a bit quicker.
0: The game starting to open up. Kwasi Sibo for Ghana in possession. Alidu Seydou. Now the captain, Jordan Ayew.
1: Seen so many brilliant goalkeeping performances in this tournament, haven't we?
0: Unbelievable. He was at it again earlier today, wasn't he? Brazilia, yeah. The goalie for Cape Verde.
1: He didn't want to lose, did he?
0: No.
1: What an effort from the Cape Verde players.
0: Iñaki Williams takes on Mojica, delivers the cross. Good cross! Oh, they were so close in there. Semenyo pulls it back. I think that was Jurenki, you know, who was throwing himself with the ball in the six-yard box.
1: But they did so much better there. This is the counter-attack. Brilliant football, patient. Again, that's the second one he's had. Diaz, normally you see him either go near post or guide it in that into that back post. He just kind of bobbles it into the turf. Maybe it's because it's dry. This is the one where he's just off.
0: Yeah,
1: he really needs to get there, because he's otherwise, if it's fizzed across, he's not there. So he's just leaning.
0: Well, you're not missing anything, because Kwasi Sibo has been down to Ghana. I think he's cramping up. I'm not surprised. So Ghanaian change is coming. Abdul Fatawu of Leicester City is one of them. Elisha Owusu is also going to come on. He plays for Auxerre in France. And Fatawu, who's been relegated two seasons in a row with Leicester City, they're all the way from the Premier League to League One. But he's a good player, Fatawu. Can score a goal, he can make a goal. He's certainly going to try and get at this Colombia defence.
1: He's more than capable at nine in the championship.
0: That's a foul by Rios on Ayew, so Carlos Queiroz can make the changes now if that's what he chooses to do. I'd be thinking about Sulemana as well, you know.
1: I saw him play at Old Trafford once.
0: Yeah, I was
1: for
0: with
1: Southampton.
0: You.
1: My,
0: I was with you.
1: My word.
0: Yeah.
1: He had like a little Ronaldinho moment. He was absolutely by far the best player.
0: Yeah.
1: Just didn't have any end product. He played amazing between the boxes. Exceptional dribbler.
0: Sibo seems like he's okay for now. Free kick for Ghana taken by Ayew. Well, that's a bit of a waste, really. It's a poor delivery. Munoz had all the time in the world to pick out Arias down that side. Diaz times his run. Arias plays the pass. Taken in stride by Diaz. That's great pace on that side, though, by the substitute. That's Seydou.
1: Yeah, he's defended really well. Last ditch a couple of times on his own. You think Luis Diaz in that space, normally you're in trouble.
0: It's not an easy thing to get the other side of Diaz in a race like that, is it?
1: No, I think Diaz was probably surprised as well. Thought he had him.
0: Yeah. Iñaki Williams is replaced by Abdul Fatawu. And they're going to take off Sibo for Elisha Owusu. Started a couple of the group games, Owusu, against Panama and Croatia, so he's on. I must say, I'm a touch surprised that it's Williams off and not Ayew off for the change of role for Semenyo.
1: You know, maybe just got that experience of Ayew. He doesn't really seem to be as active as he normally is. Normally he's taking part for Crystal Palace, and that's him. He's always charging around the pitch.
0: First involvement here for the Leicester City player. And straight away he wants to run at Mojica down that side. That's what you want to see from your substitute when he comes on.
1: Yeah, nice. Be brave. Get the ball and just run at people. Mojica does well, actually. Been quite a physical game, you'd have to say, from both teams. I've noticed not many people are going near Opoku anymore.
0: Eight African nations qualified for the last 32. And Morocco, the semi-finalists of 4 years ago, look to be the strongest of them. They could be set up for a showdown with the French in the quarters. Semenyo just not quite able to get going in the right direction there to get himself on the end of that pass.
1: Oh, he had time, Partey. Should have waited.
0: One bit of history that Derek Lukesson and Brian Brobbey have made in this World Cup. It's the first time in the history of the World Cup finals that a pair of brothers have scored goals in the same tournament for different nations. Brobbey got three for the Dutch and Lukesson got one for Ghana in the group stage. So that's wonderful for them.
1: That's amazing.
0: And don't forget, tomorrow on Fox, it's a full day of football on the 4th of July. We start the round of 16 with Canada against Morocco, followed by France against Paraguay. Coverage starts at 11 a.m. Eastern, 8 a.m. Pacific on Fox. We're on our way to Mexico City, aren't we, for Mexico against England. And I think we know the kickoff time now. It's been all over the place today. Fatawu for Ghana. Didn't quite have as much room there as he thought he had.
1: Initially, the first touch is good. Just tries to take it by Mojica, but there isn't that space where he's got to chop back onto his left.
0: And this is Gustavo Puerta and Jefferson Lerma.
1: He's played really well, Puerta. Tightly on the ball. Always looking for solutions.
0: Only 22.
1: Yeah, he's good. Ooh. That was unconventional from Lerma. You see this every day.
0: Ooh. Rather him than me. Here's Rios for Colombia, able to keep the ball and then get the nutmeg, but Ghana have got it back again with Seydou. Here's Fatawu coming forward. That's a Ghana throw. Last touch was a Puerta touch. Puerta's now gone down injured. Who's he showing the card to there,
1: Owen? Fatawu. He's been quite agitated. Yeah, I think he was agitated on the side when he was a sub. And he's been a bit on the edge since he's come on.
0: Well, that's why.
1: Yeah, I mean, you're gonna get a booking for that, aren't you?
0: Yeah.
1: You just got to relax.
0: It's a hot night, but it's a time for cool heads. There's a lot at stake for these respective nations. Switzerland are already through to the last 16. They're waiting in Vancouver for the winner. John Arias has goal the difference at the moment. Diaz has had one ruled out for offside. Goalkeeper's made a couple of good saves, but they're still in it, Ghana, at the moment, even though Colombia have been the better team. And Gustavo Puerta. And Luis Suarez back to Jefferson Lerma. Here's Rios, Lukumi,

0: the game has gone to like a 4-4-2. Colombia Diaz is up there.
1: Tell you what, I mean, it becomes a 4-2-4 when they've got the ball as well, because they push Puerta high on the left. Suarez plays to the middle then with Luis Diaz, and they've got Munoz high on the right. Seydou's got to be careful, but he was calm and collected in the end. Took a chance. And this is the substitute, Elisha Owusu. Derek Lukasen, Mel Jerome Opoku. Lifted forward towards Jordan Ayew. John Lukumi across there for Colombia. And Thomas Partey plays it to Owusu. And then that's... Well, it's kept in play on that side by Gideon Mensah, but he had to work hard for it.

0: Mataru. And delivers the cross in. Defended by Lukumi for Colombia. Here's Antoine Semenyo. A little bit of acceleration by the Manchester City player. That's a good block by Sanchez. And then fizzed in, fizzed wide by Thomas Partey.
1: I mean, every time Semenyo touches it, something good happens. Left and right. It's a great block. Partey just snatches at that one. He's a brilliant finisher with both feet, Semenyo.
0: So we'll be back after this short match break. Players needing to take on board fluids inside this very, very hot stadium in Kansas City. But it's John Arias who's got the goal, the only goal so far. Colombia right now heading through to the last 16.
2: So we asked kids, what do you want your parents to hear?
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1: Kiros down there in deep conversation with the man who he hopes can turn this game around for them, Antoine Semenyo. Time running out for Ghana, 19 minutes plus stoppage time. And Nestor Lorenzo, the Colombia manager, going around his squad and just having a word with the players down there. What a great sight this is. The oldest stadium, I'm told, in the AFC. Arrowhead, built in 1972. Apparently they built the two stadiums in the same year. Stadium where the Royals play across the parking lot and this one. It's a stadium that's seen plenty down the years, and in recent years they've seen the greatness of Patrick Mahomes. So Juan Quintero is coming on, and the goal scorer, who might well be Colombia's hero tonight unless things change, John Arias, is coming off.
2: You know, it's really important when the ball's on the other side as a winger, you've got to gamble and get in at the back post, get bodies in the box. Suarez tries to cross it initially, but it just falls to him, but instinctively he knows, just get it across the goal. I love the finish from Arias. He doesn't try and smash it, just places it calm as anything.
1: Well, they've sent experience on this. Arias high-fiving his teammates. This is 52nd cap tonight. Quintero scored in the 2014 World Cup and the 2018 World Cup. So not a bad man with the experience to send on. That's a critical phase of this round of 32 game. Ghana still to have a shot on target in the match.
2: I was going to say, I don't think Vargas has done much, has he? Goalkeeper of Colombia's been quiet.
1: There's Luis Diaz. Now Daniel Munoz. Crossed in towards Diaz at the far side, who couldn't quite reach it.
2: Well, they do that well, Colombia. They just whip balls across the box. Just hits it too hard, Rios. Luis Diaz can't get there.
1: Poku sends it long. And Sanchez challenged by Ayu. Thomas Partey. Well, that's good from Partey. The pass not quite so good, but he's going to get the free kick for the foul.
2: They're going to need to be a bit more offensive, Ghana, with the passing. They're just smashing long balls up to Ayu.
1: James Corden of the After Hours crew will be on Fox tonight for another nightly wrap of today's World Cup action with special guest Weston McKennie. That's on Fox at 1 a.m. Eastern. I wonder if they've got the Fletch counter running again during the course of the match.
2: Remember, I was counting too, to be fair. He's got it in my head, James.
1: You might be front and centre again tonight, especially if Rio's got anything to do with it.
2: Yeah, stitch up any. I think Weston McKennie will be the most important one in there.
1: Absolutely.
2: Had a great tournament so far.
1: What a great way to finish your day, though. You get yourself back, watch that, wrap up the day, have a bit of fun in the process. Love it.
2: Yeah, no, I got some great people in there.
1: Fataru for Ghana, looking to get the equaliser. Here's Semenyo. Now Mensah. Crossed in towards Ayu, cleared away by Davinson Sanchez. There's Suarez. Now Quintero. Jefferson Lerma. Puerto has had a really nice game in midfield for Colombia tonight. On it goes towards Mojica, who was lifted up into the air by Seydou. A free kick here for Colombia, an easy one for Clement Turpin. I think the last attack we've just seen from Ghana epitomises the way they got about it tonight. They get to the edge of the box, then everything slows down. And by the time they work out what they're

0: to do. The Colombia defence is set.
1: Yeah, well, they're just, to be fair, I think they're quite hopeful crosses. A yellow card, Seydou. I think Sanchez and Kumi have defended, you know, comfortably, haven't they? They're too big and too strong to deal with those crosses. Well, you're gonna have to play around them.
2: Yeah, based on the fact they've had...
0: No. Tilt sitting next to me, I asked you if you were okay. I didn't make fun of you.
3: I didn't mock you.
0: No, I absolutely... No, that is not true. I checked in on all my Knicks fans.
3: Yeah,
0: I was not mocking anybody. Because I watch you guys living and dying with this stuff. I tried to check in on you, and you end up not only fabricating a conversation and a text chain that never existed, you're besmirching my name on national radio to millions of people nationwide. Right. You owe me an apology.
3: No, not even
0: any of that glitter syrup can make up for what you just did now and what you've allegedly done over the last month.
3: You know you wanted me to suffer. That's why you were checking in. None of this. Oh, how you doing, buddy?
0: But buddy, just the claim of the text that I allegedly sent, you were a
3: fraud.
0: You just
3: told everybody you sent it.
0: Yes,
3: you just told everybody.
0: What did you say my text was?
3: I didn't answer
0: No,
3: though.
0: No. What did you say my text was? Completely different. Alex, do you believe this fraud?
3: Alex, who you pick? What side are you on, Alex?
4: I'm disgraced by you, Arnie.
3: Oh, it's my fault.
4: It is your fault.
3: My fault. He's going to text me while first of all, you don't even call me. Even if I win the lottery, you don't call me when the Knicks are down by 25. Okay. Do you understand that? You don't, how you doing? You know, you don't want to, you know how I'm doing.
0: I asked you if you were okay. I literally asked, are you okay over there?
3: Okay.
0: Cause I know you were on the edge of your seat, and I wanted you to know that as a collective show and a network, We were there for you. The song from Friends. We were there for you. You make up some whole other fantasy of how I approached you in this. Then you purport that and push that across on your agenda night after night on Fox Sports Radio.
3: This is what you were doing. You were watching the game probably with some buddies. And somebody probably said, gee, I wonder how the Knicks fans are doing. And you're like, hey, I'll text Spanier and we'll pretend like we're feeling bad for him and kind of rub it in. How you doing, buddy? Yeah. How do you think I'm doing? We're down by 25, you knucklehead. But I didn't answer you until they came back and won. And then I said, I'm doing great, huh? Why is there a problem? I know that's what happened. He's like, watch, I'm going to get under Spanier's skin and text him while they're down by 25. Hey, how you doing, buddy? That's like when you're going into surgery, they're going to cut you open. I'm like, hey, you doing anything tonight? I hope you're okay. Jeez. Unbelievable.
0: So the night in question.
3: Yes.
0: Was June 5th.
3: I don't know what day it was. They all go by so fast.
0: Which is a Friday.
3: Yeah.
0: So on a Friday, where the hell would I be?
3: You were where? At work?
0: There you go.
3: Who knows how many days you work? I don't know.
0: My goodness. Perpetrating frauds. I should get you fired for that.
3: You see, this is why
0: I should leak that to all the trades of, hey, look what a great teammate this guy is.
3: See, this is why I'm not allowed to be in the same room with the other host. You would have looked at me and said, you okay? How do you think I'm doing when you're down by 25? What do you have to ask me? How you doing? How do you think I'm doing?
0: It's terrible.
3: Damn
0: perpetrating fraud on America.
3: Yeah, that's right.
0: And besmirching my good name. I don't know what that's worth, but it's worth a lot in restitution.
3: Besmirch my name.
0: Yeah, no, you owe me.
3: Yeah, I owe you.
0: I'm taking you to court. I got a whole string of lawyers that have advertised up and down the highways here in Southern California.
3: And then I think you finally answered me. Oh, you answered me 2 hours later? Is that what you wrote? Is that what you wrote back 2 hours later? Yeah, I answered you 2 hours later. We were down by 25. Now we're winning. Of course I'm going to wait till we won.
0: Spell it out with me. F-R-A-U-D. also known as Stinking Genius One on Twitter. You. It's already Spanier. All right, coming up next, one of the controversies of the FIFA World Cup. 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

0: You know how you get open for a shot? Throw a defender to the ground. Welcome back in. FIFA World Cup still live and in living color here in the 87th minute. Colombia 1-0 lead on Ghana. A lot of arguing and shouting going on, just like me and Arnie Spanier last segment. Appreciate y'all having the being let behind the curtain for a little family squabble.
1: They're all on my side. I was reading Twitter. It says, we love you, Arnie.
0: You do have Arnie's army, long established in the realm of social media, at Stinkin' Genius One, where you find him. Find me over at Swollen Dome. Having a blast with you. We've seen some controversy. We've seen a number of managers fired. You have a situation developing with the South Korean manager. And
1: I saw that.
0: Like, he evidently has fled the country and was
1: headed
0: back,
1: to the
0: Los
1: United
0: Angeles.
1: States. Yeah, yes. He's coming back to the U.S. because they wanted an investigation on why they didn't do better, and he was worried for his life. That was absolutely insane. So,
0: very big statement from the president after they didn't get out of the group stage. So,
1: yeah, terrible.
0: You know, but we've seen a number of other managers fired, but nothing on or off the pitch, really, the South Korea situation notwithstanding, has been as insane as the lead up to England-Mexico. As we get ready for that one over the course of the weekend and all of the different storylines that have come out of there, as we had with Steve DeSager last hour, and I'm sure he'll have an update for it as well.
1: I'll put you on the spot. What are the tickets for that game? My goodness, man.
0: Well, let us see.
1: I'm sure crazy.
0: I don't know that I get the same run through, because, you know, talk about a lot of U.S. based
1: right
0: economies.
1: That's what I figured.
0: The other thing is, remember, a lot of other markets, they don't have a resale market that's established, right? We went and traveled overseas to Ireland a couple of years ago as part of the whole Taylor Swift "See How It Goes" full circle. There's no resale market there.
1: Oh, get out. But there's a resale market here,
0: so you have to go and figure. Well, no. But they can't sell them through here because it's an Irish venue. So it became very difficult. Fortunately, my younger brother was able to pull off miracle of miracles.
1: Right,
0: to
1: but
0: get
1: you can get the soccer tickets here, though. That's not a problem, right?
0: Well, and again, I'm talking about one specific country and my experience there. I don't know the resale market of Mexico as we sit here.
1: I'm trying to pull it up
0: as we go, right?
1: Yeah.
0: Round of 16. Estadio.
1: Yeah, if you could just go, like, if StubHub.
0: Azteca. Well, looking at StubHub right now, you're looking at $4,500, including fees.
1: Wow.
0: And that is for the absolute, that is sixth level, section 667.
1: That's crazy.
0: In the north end of the stadium, $4,500. So there you go. We were able to establish that. And that's just get in. You want anything anywhere along the sidelines.
1: Like, our highest price tickets are Super Bowls. What's like every other country's, like, this must be one of the highest price tickets they've.
0: Well, I think it would go down the same thing, right? As, you know, you're talking about a league championship or a big rivalry match that might set tickets ablaze for that, but
1: point being that, much, yeah.
0: that we're talking $4,500 being your get in.
1: Wow.
0: Okay, so we've established that, but you've had all these other stories, right? England wasn't coming to Mexico early because of fears of drones and spies,
1: right?
0: Okay, you had the other story today that, and I don't know that this was necessarily debunked, but it was kind of fun to say, well, they've evidently established 15 different hotels where they found vacancy so that they could try to avoid what we saw just the other day, as you've got a team that's sleepwalking through the opening minutes because fans were outside revving engines, blowing trumpets and everything all night. So you've got that part too. And then you add the idea of this massive storm and whether there was going to be a change to the game time. As of now, it stands, the originally scheduled time will be played. But all this buildup, you talk about gamesmanship, you talk about home field advantages, all of that. Not to mention the report that evidently Tim England, because it's not on the banned substance list, to help with vertigo, to help with dizziness and fatigue, that maybe they can go to the blue pill. That's right. Viagra has entered the competition.
1: I can't believe that's what they need to go ahead and do that. But this game has gotten so much pub, and it seems like there's so much, I don't want to say hatred, but I mean, I'm just excited about it. And you know what's funny is it's not like it's another NFL game or another college football game that we're excited about. It's not like, oh, it's going to be great. It, you know, it's going to be Alabama against Georgia or something like that. This is, you know, just two other countries. And look at all the pub that it's getting. And I just want to tune in to see how it goes. And I'm really not a big soccer fan. Mike, you're a bigger soccer fan than just about a lot of the people I know at the network. And this is a game that I just want to be sure that I'm in front of the TV for, because it's gotten so much pub and hype about it.
0: Yeah, and I think it just blows up even further what we've been talking about in terms of that fervor and the following. I mean, we got our guy Emmy sitting there still wearing his Messi kit, which is really sweaty because he, you know, that Cape Verde really took him to the edge. We were kind of worried about him. I was going to text him, are you okay? But I really didn't want it to become an international incident like it had with you. But the point being that, you know, each of these matches, and you look at the games in Canada, you look at the games in Mexico, the pageantry of it is just next level. Like, we celebrate on college football game day mornings, right? I think that's the closest thing we have on a week-to-week basis,
1: right,
0: where we get that level of chaos, whether you're watching, you know, our big noon kickoff or the other place and what they've got going. I mean, you see the throng of people excited and dressed up and whatever. But here, nations and the amount of time and money and look, a lot of other nations of the world get significantly more paid vacation than we do here in the States.
1: That's for sure.
0: So the ability to say, sure, hey, I'm missing that, you know, in some places, like, there's more or less an operation shutdown for businesses for a month at a time to go on holiday as well. So
1: before the World Cup started, there was a few things I just didn't even pay attention to. I didn't give a second thought. And now that the World Cup is here, a lot of the tourists have made me think about this. And one of them is how great our stadiums are. I really never gave it a new thought. I just said, okay, here we are building another stadium and they're all going to be beautiful. They came in here. They're like in awe. It's like a temple, a shrine, to some of these stadiums they go into, to these Europeans. They're just in awe of the facilities, Mike. It's just, well, it's second to none.
0: But that's one of the things that you have the celebration and pomp and circumstance and pageantry. And we talk a lot behind the scenes and certainly on air, right? Me being a Chicago kid and what happens with Soldier Field and where the Bears
1: end up.
0: Yeah,
1: you're trying to get a new stadium.
0: And whatever. But I've been very open about it from the day. And I'm a pragmatist, right? Capitalism, recognizing you need luxury boxes. You need more seats. If you've got a capacity that's limited and a facility that's limited and that you can't use, but 6 months.
1: You need like
0: a
1: city now, restaurants, hotels. It's got to be like a small city now.
0: But it's also the idea of that for half a year, Soldier Field, as soon as they put what looks like a toilet bowl, some say a spaceship, whatever your perspective. First time I drove down Lakeshore Drive, I'd seen all the renderings. I'd seen all the, you know, ribbon cutting ceremonies or whatever. It hits on some level of, all right, they changed what was this iconic, but decrepit stadium.
1: Right.
0: And I'll get to another Chicago venue in a second.
1: Wrigley, yes.
0: Well, let's get there in a second. But it's the idea that you recognize you've now changed it and altered it forever. They put that over the top. I'm driving down Lakeshore Drive. I had to pull over because the first time I saw it, I was overcome with emotion. Like, wow, look what you did. And you can still see the pillars, right? The columns are there, the historical landmark that was.
1: I hear
0: Soldier
1: your Northwestern
0: Field.
1: Temporary Stadium was beautiful right there on the water.
0: On the water, right?
1: Yeah.
0: Small venue there, and now you'll go into a new facility. They're starting to lay down the turf, all of that stuff.
1: But we have great stadiums here is what it's about.
0: But that's the point, right, is that you've got some of the older stadiums, and Wrigley Field gets dragged into the conversation there as well, to where at some point someone should yell no mas. But I remember with Wrigley Field, right, growing up and even my brothers still being there, you'd always have the shots a day after they were officially done and the last homestand was over. If they didn't make the playoffs and there was no chance of postseason baseball, which is a lot of years, you already had all the construction materials had been dumped outside the gates for whatever portion they were going to go and work on in the off season to fortify for the next year. With a lot of these football stadiums, we've talked about the newness of it, and some wring their hands over how quickly they get turned over.
1: We don't appreciate it enough.
0: But really, if you want a big world event, if you want some of these concert tours, some of these residencies, whatever, you need to have facilities commensurate thereof. I respect that a lot of the fields, the stadia that you go to in Europe and across the globe, they're old historic buildings.
1: Right.
0: But that means when you see a place like this, you walk into LA Stadium, also known as SoFi, you recognize how much different and how much better some of those facilities and amenities are.
1: I'm so old. I remember the first stadium.
0: How old are you?
1: Yes, I remember time we used to go, wow, look at this place. It was the Houston Astrodome. It was like the eighth wonder of the world.
0: That's what they called it. That's what they tabbed it. Tried to steal that from Andre the Giant.
1: Yeah, but now it's, forget it, right? Is it gone? So it's just not like it used to be. That used to be one of the best things ever, and now we have them all over the place. So that was one thing I didn't think about before the World Cup get here, how great our stadiums were and how they were going to be in awe over them,
0: Well, but again, it's another wrap your arms in a big bear hug over how well the United States has shown out, right? There have been a couple of incidents where folks didn't have proper credentials and maybe things get heated for a moment here and there, and those make their rounds on social media. But overall, the welcoming nature of all these cities, I mean, look, everybody wants a few extra, tourist human monies.
1: Now we give free refills, Mike. What do you want? They love the
0: refills have gone over well. Ranch dressing, I'm not a ranch guy, but.
1: I want to be rich. I want to open up a restaurant where I could have many soda options and free refills. I'll become rich over there in Europe. You know what I mean?
0: I'm looking into the vending machine business myself in terms of these fast casuals. Because you go to the airport, goodness. Now you can punch a button and all of a sudden it serves a hot meal to you.
1: Did you see?
0: There's a lot of stuff out there,
1: Valley Ranch decided they were going to make airport-approved little small ranch thing so you could take it back on the plane.
0: But the fact that those didn't already exist bewilders me. That is a market opportunity they have missed for how many years?
1: Do they know we really don't like ranch and it's blue cheese over ranch?
0: I'm a blue cheese over ranch guy myself, but I know that is very controversial.
1: Yeah, I don't think they know that. Yeah, I don't think they realize
0: that. Well, but a lot of folks like ranch, and it has plenty of applications. And the fact that you didn't have these single serve things to take back through airports or to pack for your lunch.
1: Right.
0: Seem like that goes, I don't know. Are you trusting leaving a bottle of ranch somewhere?
1: They don't have ranch. And I guess they don't have creamer over in the UK. You know what I mean? They don't do that either.
0: So now we've established we have more, more things that we can export. Yeah. It's good for the economy.
1: Yeah, exactly.
0: And certainly plenty.
1: We have more garbage food and stuff. That's
0: well, I told we you, I'm worried, and I hopefully, the healthcare that they're up to speed on all the treatments for folks that'll need cardio help after all of the things we've just introduced back into the diet of the global community. He's Arnie Spanier at Stinkin' Genius One in for Jason Smith tonight. I'm over at Swollen Dome. You can find me there here each and every night yelling at Smith. Nothing changes when Arnie comes in. Just the argument moves a little down the highway. Now we go to the news desk for the second time tonight. We have a final in the final game of the night from the FIFA World Cup here with that. Everything sports, and I'm sure a couple of corrections on things Arnie said. It's Steve DeSager.
2: Why me? No, it needs to be said more about the stadiums, because yes. I'm tempted to say these NFL stadiums specifically have never looked better, because it's not only the fervor and the crowd and the colors and the passion, they're all grass fields.
0: Yeah.
2: They spent millions for 1 month of grass fields for a lot of these NFL stadiums.
0: I know George Kittle.
2: Spectacular.
0: George Kittle had some very pointed comments about that a week ago.
2: Understandably. It's too bad you're in a really weak union. Look at what baseball does. Probably the strongest labor union in this country. Why do you think they play so many midweek day games? Because the attendance is better? No, it's worse.
1: Great places, but yet I still remember where we have football fields and then when they're running, you run across the baseball diamond, like the Raider games. Remember those?
2: Yes, the old Oakland, infield dirt. San Diego used to have the same thing. And all the AstroTurf, Pittsburgh, St. Louis, all of that, that with no cushion whatsoever. Well, it is a final. Columbia 1-0 over Ghana. So the three games on the Friday schedule is done. And what you guys mentioned about what we cannot wait for on Sunday night, and it will be a night game apparently, Mexico hosting England. The next round begins tomorrow. The round of 32, which started last Sunday, just ended tonight with this Columbia victory in Kansas City. England knew that it couldn't get acclimated to the altitude because of the short turnaround from its previous game, which was not in Mexico City. Just as a comparison, the Mile High City, Denver, is over 5,000 feet elevation. Mexico City's over 7,000 feet elevation. It is noticeable. Players to a man talk about this, not just the stadium itself, which, as Landon Donovan once put it, it seems like you can't see the sky the way it's built, and the fans are on top of you and the seats go straight up. And yes, it's an enormous place, kind of like Dallas. And they've refurbished it, of course, thinking about this exact tournament in recent years. That's why the NFL didn't play in Mexico City in recent years, is all the construction.
0: Capacity there, 87,000. Yeah. So an elevation, kind of literally and figuratively, of everything.
2: Which is less than the capacity it used to be, but kind of like the Rose Bowl and the Coliseum, they needed an updating, and that brings down the capacity a bit. Dodger Stadium, the same thing for that matter. But when we talk about the weather come Sunday for this Mexico hosting England game, the rain's due to start on Sunday afternoon. Thunderstorms, 90% chance currently by kickoff. Not necessarily lightning for 2 hours, but certainly a chance of rain for both hours of the game. Because it's due to be a 6 p.m. local time, 8 p.m. Eastern contest on Sunday night. And so there were a lot of discussions with the Mexican government and FIFA about making it a day game Sunday. Apparently that's a no, because there was such pushback from the two sides. It is still a Sunday night game. And by the way, two games on Fox TV Saturday to start the round of 16. Canada against Morocco, 1 p.m. Eastern from Houston. Then in Philadelphia on July the 4th, France against Paraguay. Tonight, Colombia with that 1-0 win over Ghana. And certainly a possession advantage for Colombia. And they outshot them 16-8. 1-0 is not terribly impressive. This was more a survive and advance type of March Madness game. Like, okay, we weren't at our best, but we're still in the tournament, and we're not playing, you know, fill in the blank top five team next. It's Colombia, Switzerland next week. But Ghana, as an opponent, hadn't made any World Cups until 20 years ago. And then when they finally made one, 2006, they made the round of 16. And then the next World Cup, they eliminated us in overtime in the round of 16 to make a quarterfinals. The Ghana team that they put out there now is nothing like those Ghana teams of, say, 15 years ago, because they now have just one win in their last 10 games after tonight. But by tying England 0-0, that really helped them to be able to advance out of the group. They got a win against the last place Panama team, but even that was just 1-0. Ghana is done. Colombia advances in Kansas City. And then there's number one Argentina. Talk about survive and advance. In overtime, it beat Cape Verde in a classic in Miami, 3-2. Lionel Messi with a first half goal. And Egypt in Dallas today in front of 70,000 fans. On penalty kicks, 4-2, eliminated Australia. The Aussies at the end missed two of their four attempts.
1: One, they were horrible.
2: One up into the seats to start things off, and one off the crossbar from the kid. Great coaching, by the way. Change goalies and put an 18-year-old for a penalty kick.
0: Yeah.
2: That really worked
0: out. The goalie who saved how many, Steve?
1: Zero.
2: The guy who hadn't got on the field, the veteran goalie they put in late in overtime, and Egypt went 4-for-4 against him. And the Aussies are out. U.S. plays Belgium on Monday night in Seattle. Flo Balogun out after the red card last game. WNBA New York got 36 points from Breonna Stewart and defeated Minnesota 99-86. The late games in Vegas, with the Aces leading 73-66 over Chicago early in the fourth. Caitlin Clark of Indiana will miss Sunday's game at Vegas with a bad back. As for the late-night baseball, Guardians have tied the White Sox, and now they're in the top of the 10th inning. It's 3-3. Those two teams tied for first in the AL Central. In the AL East, the Rays are still four games up on the Yankees. Tampa Bay won its ninth in a row, 3-1 at Houston. But the Yankees did win. Ended a seven-game losing streak, 5-2 over Minnesota. Baltimore and Atlanta with victories. Washington as well. Cardinals won today 17-1 at the Cubs. Colorado won tonight 15-3 over San Francisco. Red Sox lead 5-0 at the Angels, top of the eighth. Halos with just two hits. It's the Marlins leading 8-5 at the A's, top of the sixth inning. Brewers at Diamondbacks, now a 3-3 tie, bottom of the sixth. Blue Jays 2-0 over the Mariners, bottom of the sixth. Mauricio Pochettino, the U.S. men's coach, threw out the first pitch, a strike. And at Dodger Stadium, the Padres with a couple of runs make it 3 in 6 innings off the Dodger starter Shohei Ohtani's 3-0 San Diego, top of the seventh. Ohtani went the 6 innings with 9 strikeouts. Back to you.
1: Thanks so much. Correction. I think I got a correction on the Sager. I think Caitlin Clark is out with a crushed trachea, I think is what it is. Double check that, though. I'm not sure.
2: Yeah, the bad back was a few seconds after the
1: I joke. Go ahead.
0: Thanks, Steve. He's got jokes. He's here all night. It's Arnie Spanier in for Jason Smith at Steak and Genius One, where you find him. Find me over at Swollen Dome. Check out everything that we've got going on. The YouTube channel at Jason Smith Show. We got a video from last night getting some run, talk a little bit about LeBron James. That seemed to strike a chord with some folks. Well, we'll do the next bit of LeBron coming up in about 20 minutes. But next, talk about the pageantry of the round of 16. A familiar name, once butchered in a broadcast of an award show, will sing the national anthem. We'll do that as we continue. And Arnie, I'm sure, has more people that he's upset with. Got an invitation to Taylor Swift's wedding.
1: Wow.
0: When he was left to work with me. We'll do that as we continue next on Fox.
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0: Welcome back in Fox Sports Radio. Rolling along here alongside the stinking genius himself, being Arnie Spanier, Jason Smith, in theory back on Monday. Now, it's red card day 3, so still plenty to talk about when it comes to the U.S. and Belgium match, but the penalty upheld, but will be no further penalty, so Balogun will be back if when the United States advances out of the round of 16. We have.
1: I thought he was going to get back in. I really did.
0: No, I mean, look, there would be conflicting information in terms of an appeal process and whether that you could get it lifted or not. And to all of it, I know we have that in every other sport. Here, it was curious that it didn't draw a yellow card into, all right, we reviewed it, now you have a red.
1: I heard that he couldn't pick the, I heard he couldn't pick the yellow card. He had to pick between nothing or the red at that point, which I don't like. And if he would have had the yellow card to begin with, maybe you wouldn't have gotten to the red card. Plus, I've seen the same, if not worse, in other games that didn't get a yellow card. So I really am kind of salty about this whole thing. And he's one of our best, if like our best player.
0: No, and that goes down to it, right, is just how it, it gets adjudicated, the decision process, what draws a card, what doesn't. You go straight from here, nothing on the field, to a red. And certainly we've seen that the VAR when it comes to goals and disallowing goals. I know Croatia still mad about the disallowed goal from yesterday. But it's the – look, in the end, the laws of the game. It's not a matter of intent. And people kept injecting that into the argument. You're not trying to read what's on a man's heart. Necessarily here. This isn't a flagrant one, flagrant two situation. Did he mean to? Did he not? Well, he came down on the guy's
1: Yeah, but there's other people that have come down on other people.
0: And I understand that. And that's the thing. It's not going to be ruled on the same in every game. And we watch basketball, we watch baseball, right? Baseball now with the ABS, you clean up some of the misses from
1: It should have been a yellow, umpires. Mike. It should have been a yellow. I wish they could have had the option to put it back to a yellow. And look, he missed part of the game. That should have been sufficient enough.
0: Well, and that's the larger argument for a rule that has been in place forever is that you miss the next game. And because it happened to us, suddenly it's the worst thing in the world. And I get it. When things happen to you, it's the worst thing in the world.
1: No, but it's happened to other teams and they didn't have a punishment over it. And don't tell me it's open to interpretation. That's not what's going on here.
0: Well, but it is subject to interpretation.
1: No, it wasn't. Like, it was no interpretation. They just looked at it again. The interpretation was no yellow card.
0: Right. But the interpretation was to assign a red. And then you have to decide, you know, how much you love or hate soccer based on that. and that's kind of what we've done here over the last couple of days. Like how unfair. And here's a picture of Messi and here's a picture of another situation.
1: I'm tired of the flopping, too. You know what I mean? Get the hell up.
0: Again, don't watch basketball or soccer if you don't like flopping.
1: Yeah, but it's worse in soccer than it is in basketball.
0: Well, but that's always been the case. Welcome to watching soccer. This is not new, because it's also the how do you get what we Rick Bucher, our NBA insider, lovingly referred to as the LeBron minute many years ago, when you can say you played another minute on the court when really you're just kind of standing off to the side or whatever. Same thing with soccer. You've got plenty of minutes where guys are on the ground and then it becomes the question of do they add them all back on extra time or do they not? But, you know, the celebration of this United States men's national team. Talk about Coach Pochettino, the winningest coach in men's World Cup history. That's right. No draws here. We win in those group stages. Throwing out the first pitch for Mariners and Blue Jays.
1: I love that. I love it. You know, somebody asked him, you feel like you're more Americanized. He wasn't.
0: He said, I'm 200% Argentinian.
1: Yeah, he was, I'm all Argentinian.
0: This is great, and I love it, but beat it. I'm 200%.
1: But he's done a phenomenal job. And, you know, he's going to learn that the American media isn't really going to give him the credit he deserves unless they win the whole thing, I guess.
0: Now, the other news that came down and announced by herself earlier today, national anthem tomorrow for the match in Philadelphia, Idina Menzel, the wickedly talented Adele Dazeem.
1: Oh, wow. I didn't know that.
0: So there you go. We go from Frozen and Wicked to front and center as part of the Philadelphia experiment and in celebration on the 250th anniversary of America.
1: There you go.
0: I didn't know that. There you go. So I added value for you. We'll get back into the guest list. But coming up next, LeBron James, the odds have shifted. The focus has changed. We might have predicted it last night. We'll talk about it next as we continue here on Fox Sports Radio.
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4: Brewers are tied at Arizona, 3-3, bottom of the seventh. End of seven at Seattle. It's Blue Jays ahead of the Mariners, 2-0. To the World Cup, a classic in Miami tonight. Argentina, ranked number one in the world, defending World Cup champs, needed overtime to eliminate Cape Verde 3-2. It was 1-1 after regulation. Lionel Messi with a first-half goal, his seventh goal of this tournament. Colombia just advanced 1-0 over Ghana in Kansas City. Colombia against Switzerland next Tuesday. And on Tuesday, Egypt against Argentina in the round of 16. Egypt in Dallas today eliminated Australia on penalty kicks 4-2. It was Egypt's first-ever knockout stage victory. I'm Steve DeSager.
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5: 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And sitting in for Jason Smith, it's Arnie Spanier.
7: Greetings. Welcome in hour three of the program. No Jason Smith tonight. Arnie Spanier in his stead. We appreciate you hanging out with us as you get into your holiday weekend. Be safe. Be smart. I know a lot of memes out there. We all want to come back with our 10 fingers and toes. So.
8: Are you doing anything tomorrow? Anything fun?
7: I don't know. The kid and I will probably hang out. We might go see a movie. Other than that, I think it's just going to be a lot of soccer watching.
8: No barbecue, no go watching fireworks, anything like that?
7: Nah, no, I'm not the biggest of fireworks guys. I used to have a delivery service. Actually, it was a return policy. Growing up, I had a house across the street. They would blow through so much. And then, but with the wind and everything else, a lot of the sticks and paper would end up on our lawn.
8: Yeah,
7: so
8: see,
7: the next morning, I would go and return it.
8: Yeah, see, I don't like the fire. The fireworks now are just so elaborate. You just sit and you watch. I like the back in the days where you would light them yourselves, little bottle rockets or the, you know, the little M80s and stuff. You did it yourself. That's what was the fun part of all.
7: Well, and now it's illegal. And here in Los Angeles, I don't know if you know about these things they call, what's it called? Fires. So they try to contain a lot of that. But I still see the pop-up fireworks stands in all these parking lots across Southern California. And I just raise my hand going, how are these not just being shut down altogether?
8: They're all over here in Connecticut. I mean, you go into the supermarket, the drugstore, anywhere, and you'll see just big displays of fireworks, like $100 boxes of everything. It's crazy.
7: Yeah, it's kind of odd. It's a whole other economy that I don't quite understand, particularly with the number of municipalities that used to have the big to-do that you could just sit in your backyard or go out on the front stoop and watch the chaos ensue.
8: Yeah, here, American flag clothing. I think I have a bathing suit with the American flag.
7: Yeah, on. I mean, I don't know how appropriate that is. One, you in a bathing suit. B, that it's an American flag.
8: Okay, Stephen A. That's more appropriate then, right? I think
7: I'm not going to justify or dignify anything of the hot take nonsense. Yeah. As I always say, and we say on the show oftentimes, I can't fault a good strategy
8: exactly.
7: For people in our larger media business and how they make their tens of millions in some cases, or maybe just tens. I don't have to agree with how they go about it. I can smile, nod, and say, good for you.
8: Yeah. Exactly.
7: That's kind of where I get to with a lot of it. As people, did you hear what they said? I'm like, I try not to. Honestly, I'm good. I try to go and hide. The dog and I go for extra walks.

0: are. We appreciate you, Alex, Brandon, Steve, team in the back, making us sound so good, getting all the highlights coming out of the final matches of this day's FIFA World Cup. A lot of chaos, a lot of big tense moments. I will say one of my favorite moments in the postscript to some of these games, watching the end of the Lionel Messi interview process, when all of the Cape Verde players came in to get a photo and give him a hug.
1: Oh, that's crazy. That's
0: just too the coolness.
1: Much respect. Yeah, that's
0: well, but
1: much.
0: The respect and the recognition, right? We watched it on the world stage for
1: he
0: years.
1: He got every call, too. It's like every time somebody touched him, he got every call in the game.
0: Messi. Well, there is something for superstar rules.
1: I guess in soccer, it's the same way as all the other, you know, sports, too, then, I guess.
0: But it's the kind of thing as you go through the paces. I mean, look, and he had Vozina was every bit as equal on the one free kick when the ball was put into play. And the only one that understood the assignment was the goalie and made it happen. Great interview outside the stadium as well, where someone was interviewing Vozina's dad and didn't know it. It's like, oh, how about that? Good for you. But I just got to dig it, right? We watched it for years, Team USA, right? The dream team and on down the line. Yeah, they were playing, but there was that level of respect,
1: yeah,
0: humility, and understanding right. That you've now hit a different stage.
1: Exactly. We didn't think we could win it back then. It wasn't like it is now. And plus, it's on our home soil. It's a whole different thing now.
0: But just keeping it in the context here, when it comes to the respect level of having these superstars, these global icons, when you talk about Messi or Ronaldo, whatever, for a lot of these guys, their first exposure were as kids. And maybe that was their introduction to the game. They watched these guys and they were held up and rightfully so as the superstars. And now you're on the same pitch with them. Think about all the guys that watched up growing up, watched LeBron.
1: Right.
0: And that's their first introduction. Look, Michael Jordan's a ghost at this point, right, in terms of his playing days and how many people legitimately were in an arena or watched on television. I mean, that we're talking 30 years ago, and that's including the Washington Wizards era at this point. But you look at this LeBron marketplace, and we had a video get a little bit of run yesterday. You know, Alex had his thoughts in terms of LeBron and the next phase. And the marketing and the machinery of the NBA moves on, and we've certainly seen a lot of big names move. But LeBron is a big domino still to fall in terms of his next whereabouts.
1: Do their superstars get treated obviously a hell of a lot better than our superstars? Like, you know, the Messis, the Ronaldos, the Mbappes.
0: What does that mean? What's the question you're really asking?
1: Well, because like we say terrible things about LeBron. We're very critical about Mahomes. We're really critical of our superstars and our elite athletes. I don't think they're like that.
0: I can't speak for everybody, but I'm sure there's some hot take artists there that do the same thing.
1: Well, that do the same thing we're doing right now. That Ronaldo needs to retire. I'm tired.
0: Right, but it's the economy of sport, right? Ronaldo, I'm sure in country, there's a lot of discussion about how he and his teammates get along. Right? We watch it on the pitch.
1: No, I don't think there's a lot of criticism by the media for those type of stars in their country. I don't think at all. I just think here in the United States, we criticize our superstars, you know, like LeBron or Mahomes or whoever is the big star.
0: But we always have the percentages that are they can do no wrong. You have the percentages that they can do no right. And certainly LeBron is furnished plenty of high-priced apartments, condominiums, and houses, with people trading in just the economy of right. Hot take nonsense related to his world.
1: No, I understand that. I just don't think it. I can't see somebody say that Messi, man, he's just so egotistical. I don't think that happens, you know, over there in Argentina.
0: Well, and you might be right, but I would argue that human nature exists the same in all aspects. Maybe it's amplified here. And you have the defenders, sycophants that no matter what they do, they can see nothing beyond the blinders. And then you have the other that no matter what they do, right? 2020, LeBron and the Lakers won a title. You don't have to like it. You don't have to like the abbreviated season.
1: Title, you know,
0: right. You don't have to like the abbreviated.

0: mid-season. The fact of the matter is they figured out a way to finish a season. They won. It counts.
1: Right.
0: You don't want to count it. That's your prerogative. Right. But I also reserve the right to call you a fool.
1: Right.
0: If that's the tact you're going
1: to
0: take.
1: Exactly. I can't imagine somebody walking up to Messi and goes, yeah, your championship didn't count because of, you know, they cut the season short or something. Nobody would ever, you know, say that.
0: But that's just it. I don't know. I will readily admit it. I will go full Roy Kent when he was a pundit in the Ted Lasso universe. I don't know how a player is going to react. Yeah. I don't know how each pundit's going to react. Certainly someone's going to step out of line if they think it's going to get them more clicks, worldwide acclaim, and more human monies. I mean, that's just human nature.
1: I just find it hard to believe there's another Mike Harmon and Arnie Spanier somewhere in Argentina screaming at the top of their, you know.
0: After this match? Absolutely they are. After a near escape against Cape Verde? Are you kidding me?
1: Saying this team, they got to be better than that and, you know, all the criticism.
0: No. Not everything is a John Calipari succeed and proceed situation. We might like to think it is, but go back round for round. In the NBA playoffs, the NFL playoffs, there's always things left on the cutting room floor and in each possession that you're salty. For us, I mean, Jason and I and you here with me tonight, when we're occupying this live and in living color, opinion of hour one is going to be completely different sometimes to hour two, three, and four.
1: Right.
0: We were on air as the Knicks were playing atrocious basketball in the first quarters and first halves of games. They were awful oftentimes.
1: Right.
0: But
1: right.
0: when it came down to it, you get a W. So if you listen to hour one of the podcast of our show, you either had a despondent, sad Jason Smith, or you had the jubilant, look at us, your team stink.
1: Yeah.
0: Well, or the he starts pointing fingers saying, yeah, go home, to where it's, you know, everything that
1: I don't
0: people
1: know why.
0: Have said were bad about Knicks fans.
1: I just think that we're more critical. We're harsher, maybe. I don't know. I just feel like here in America, we're harsher than.
0: But I still think when you get into the fandom, we ride the Lightning the same. I think they do that across the sea. They might let it go faster and get back to their lives.
1: I think they're bigger fans.
0: Well.
1: I think they're not bigger fans. I think they're more rabid fans.
0: But I think it's a different mentality and how much you take it with you.
1: Meaning, like, what do you mean, a different mentality?
0: Well, I think for us, depending on where you are in the continuum, I think I've evolved. I have my flashpoint moments with the Bears and with things, but then I get on with it. Some people still hold on to it, like you, when I asked you how you're doing. Are you okay? And you took it as I was trying to mock you.
1: These soccer fans just seem so they seem so much more into it than, like, an NBA fan or...
0: it's national pride, so yeah.
1: Yeah, even more so than the NFL fans, though we have great NFL fans here.
0: It's a national us versus the world kind of mentality.
1: Right, exactly.
0: Right, especially we go to some of the smaller nations or some that don't necessarily get what they believe is their fair seat at the table. When you've got Cape Verde battling Argentina, a nation of 550,000 people, represented very well, very cool. And certainly the WAGs and the fans, there's plenty of a photo and video opportunity for folks to celebrate the beauty of each of the nations around the globe on both sides, men and women. But it's that national pride certainly plays out in a different way than your favorite team.
1: You know, it's interesting that you said around the globe. One thing I didn't understand was when we had the World Cup here, I thought like the United States pod, all the games were going to be like in SoFi. Like I didn't think we were going to travel up and down for the three games. It sure makes the tourists spend a lot of money when they had to come to the United States.
0: Sure.
1: You know, 1 week they're playing in Seattle, LA, Houston. I mean, my goodness, man, that if we tried to pull that nonsense, like in the college football playoff or something like that, that just wouldn't work. Nobody would travel with their team.
0: You either go or you make a choice. If you're deciding that you're pot committed and you're making this again the once in a lifetime journey.
1: I know that, but that's still we could have made it easy on everybody and instead of making you go to Houston and then Seattle and then or Toronto or wherever.
0: Well, Los Angeles wasn't awarded the games. It was the United States.
1: Right.
0: Right? I mean, right. One of the biggest travesties is that you don't have Chicago, one of the biggest soccer cities in the nation. Whenever they host a friendly for any of these squads, they sell out.
1: How did we pick the cities? How did that?
0: Well, that would have been Soldier Field, an old stadium.
1: No, no, but how did we decide which cities were going to go ahead and get the World Cup? If it was just the U.S.
0: Well, you have to decide whether there's fair bidding or the newest, shiniest stadiums got the run.
1: Right, right. I see.
0: Right. I mean, there's a little bit of that, you know, and the back slaps. Why do you think Chicago? And we've had this discussion. I've done it on air. Look, the Bears don't own that stadium. Chicago Park District.
1: Right.
0: Which
1: is
0: why they want a new facility. Why? Because there's a lot of money they don't see a dime of for events. And why you can't host an event like this? Because you're not up to speed with the amenities of these other new stadiums.
1: Yeah. It would have just been easy because I saw that the fans from Scotland were having such a great time in Boston.
0: Sure.
1: And next thing you know, they had to leave. They had to go to New York.
0: Well, and they were going to the baseball stadiums. Yeah, they were showing up at baseball games. Showing up at the golf course. I mean,
1: That's a lot of travel. Boston to Miami to New York, back to Boston, I think.
0: I would say this, Arnie. I mean, I haven't gotten to do it nearly as much European travel as I want to. I've done some. My family and I, we've been blessed. And we've tried to show the girls that there's a world out there. My younger brother lived in Ireland for his job at one point. The fact that you can take a quick flight or train to how many countries?
1: Right.
0: Exactly. And I think
1: here it's different.
0: No, but here it's the same, right?
1: But
0: you could still go in your tin can in 6 hours.
1: Yes.
0: And that's one of the stories that maybe the supersonic is coming.
1: I was just about to tell you that. You could go from New York to LA in 3 hours.
0: I saw that, right? But once that becomes commonplace.
1: Wow.
0: But, I mean, that's what we're talking about when you're going European nation to European nation. Either you take a night train or you take a train that's 3 to 5 hours, or you do a puddle hopping kind of plane from 1 to 2 hours. Well, here in the United States, we get all bent out of shape. It's like literally you can get in a tin can and go from LA to New York in 6 hours.
1: In 6 hours, right?
0: But it's 6 hours as opposed to driving for 3 days.
1: Right.
0: And dealing with your family for 3 days. It's like people in our business, whenever they get into an airport and they're complaining about a delay, I laugh. I'm like, A, you chose this job. B, you would you rather get in a car and drive with your colleagues for several days?
1: It's not horse and buggy.
0: Right, but it's that same thing, right? If you want to go budget, like there's you book your flights in advance.
1: It's still a lot of money. It's still a lot.
0: And I'm not dismissing that. Yeah. But I'm also saying that if you make this your trip,
1: right, but it's
0: and
1: one
0: you
1: thing
0: book
1: about
0: it,
1: the tickets, though, Mike, it's another thing to make them travel the three different or four different U.S. cities.
0: Sorry, I ain't crying for them. If they decided that this was no, but if you decided that this was an important enough event that you had to be here and not just go to one game, because that's also another choice. Right? Are you coming for one game or are you coming for the event?
1: It seemed like they were here for like 3-4 weeks. I don't know how they had so much time off.
0: Well, but again, paid time off in European, you get a lot. You get a lot of time.
1: I guess you do. I guess.
0: And you can bank time here in the States too. Whether your company allows you to disappear for 3 to 4 weeks becomes a whole other question. And then you have to look inward of if they're allowing me to leave for 3 to 4 weeks, how much do they really love me?
1: Right.
0: How important am I?
1: Yeah.
0: Exactly. That's why nobody ever takes a day off in radio.
1: Exactly.
0: At Stick and Genius One is where you find them. Find me over at Swollen Dome. Since that became a World Cup celebration, coming up next, we'll get back into LeBron James, the changing of the betting odds in terms of his next destination. A lot of capital, a lot of player capital moving across the league. LeBron's sitting back. We talked happiness last night. Now let's get back to brass tacks of what makes the most sense. We'll do it next here on Fox.
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0: turn me to a... Hey, welcome back in. Fox Sports Radio. Jason Smith Show with me, Mike Harmon. Jason off tonight. Arnie Spanier in with us. And Arnie, we're watching the silly season of the NBA. Lots of new homes for stars across for the sure. league. I know it's vexed you a little bit as you've watched the dominoes fall, as you're trying to align, you know, your prediction market and the segment that you do, making beautiful picks on Sunday night and causing great consternation to Chris Plank and Steve DeSager. But as we sit here today, I mean, the one big domino that everybody's waiting to fall, we did a little bit on it last night and may have predicted the shift in the betting market. And that's LeBron James. We played the clip from way back after the blow up when Jaylen Brown was mouthing the words about how terrible Bronny James was NBA summer season. And, well, LeBron responding, "Oh, no, we're okay." I mean, he's been really respectful, except for that one little outlier. And wondering aloud, based on the whiteboard that Rich Paul had behind him, all the lineups, and what Philadelphia has done in reconstituting their squad, that if Philadelphia wasn't one of the more desired options. Well, as of today, they're the betting favorite to land LeBron James.
1: Yeah, you know, I looked at the list. First, I thought my Knicks were going to be on the list. Thank goodness they're not.
0: Well, Rich Paul said point blank, if they had won the title, that there wouldn't have been a list and he would have gone there.
1: Yeah, and that's what I was worried about, but thank goodness we don't have to deal with that now. I'm surprised the Clippers aren't on that list. I thought for sure they would be interested, especially the LeBron at a discounted value, considering I think he still probably wants to stay in Los Angeles. And the Clippers would finally have a chance to maybe surpass the Lakers. Well, that's not going to happen. If I'm him, I'm probably picking between Philadelphia and Golden State. Though Philadelphia probably gives him a better chance to win. Golden State would be very intriguing with him, Steph, Draymond, and then you got to get a fourth somehow. They'll figure that out. That could maybe work up there, but it's so tough to win in the Western Conference. So I think Philadelphia is going to be the decision he's going to end up making. And I think he's going to actually make that team much better.
0: Well, as we look at it, we're going to get our guy in from Vegas. Todd Furman's going to join us here momentarily. And maybe he's got some inkling as to where the market shifts there. Because remember, for a brief period, it looked like there was the excitement of the old guard, everybody getting together. When you look at Draymond Green and Steph Curry and everybody there in Golden State, led by your former hero, Kristaps Porzingis. But let's take a look at that market, the global soccer market, and the chaos that's ensued the FIFA World Cup. It's our guy Todd Furman, longtime friend of the show, at Todd Furman on Twitter is where you find him. Todd, welcome in. I've got the stinking genius talking my ear off and creating all sorts of chaos.
2: That sounds par for the course and the proverbial status quo. I'm sure Arnie is ready to do a victory lap already when he sees the chaos throughout his beloved Eastern Conference and sees the odds in the New York Knicks continue to shorten amidst the competition.
0: That has been one of the odd things, or perhaps the fun part, is so many stars moving in the NBA probably put more money into the market faster than it normally would at this time of year, yeah?
2: That number shortened a little bit. It appears to be a lot more chaotic in the East, trying to figure out the pecking order behind the Knicks, whether you gravitate towards the Boston Celtics. Do they have another move in them after shipping Jaylen Brown to the 76ers? The 76ers and Raptors numbers have come down as well. The Pistons not doing a whole heck of a lot. The Cleveland Cavaliers maintaining their status quo. And it's a big question mark in terms of how that pecking order is ultimately going to be assembled. A clear separation of haves and have-nots when you look at the two de facto favorites out west between the Spurs and Thunder and then kind of everybody else.
1: You know, Todd, you just said that Philadelphia went down in odds when they picked up Jaylen Brown. Did Boston go up in odds at all when they got rid of him or no?
2: Yeah, Boston's odds drifted out from around 8-1 to 12-1. I'm not sure that Brad Stevens is going to sit still with his current roster construction they have there. But I'm also a little bit confused as to how the Celtics believe they are a better basketball team as constructed now than they were with Jaylen Brown on their roster. But then again, there's a reason I'm talking to you guys on a Friday night and not sitting in the front office for one of the 30-plus teams in the association?
0: Yeah, plenty of questions, because certainly the economics of the NBA, I keep telling Arnie how much the Knicks have ruined the NBA. First, with everybody saying, well, Jalen Brunson's won a title, so you got to give us a discount. But also with all these aprons and everything, with the salary cap not going up as much as it could have, you know, with the Knicks being so operationally efficient, that, you know, you now have what you wrought across free agency.
2: Well, we'll see how all these things play out. Complacency always something that has to be combated with the defending champion in the form of the Knicks, and hard to make a real strong case for them right now. At 8.5 to 1 in the East, knowing that you could have had them upwards of 20 to 1 before the playoffs started last year. So you can get to the mountaintop once. Can you stay up there remains to be seen. And the Knicks will find it a much different dynamic with a target squarely on their back in 2026-27 than what they found this year, where they could kind of sneak around and take the us against the world mentality as underdog, especially in the NBA final.
1: Todd, who are you betting on the LeBron to end up with? Who are you putting your money on there?
2: It's very interesting to continue to see this story play out as we speculate where LeBron James is going to end up. You do have the option to bet this in some of the prediction markets that are out there. And we've seen the Warriors number move a ton. We've seen some speculation that he could go in a different direction. We know that Cleveland has seen their price shorten as well. As we're looking at the market right now, I mean, Cleveland is the favorite, not quite odds on. And surprisingly enough, the 76ers now a shorter shot than Golden State. The 76ers around an 18% probability, and Golden State a tick below them at 17%.
0: Todd, moving to the fun and exciting world of the FIFA World Cup, I know you gave Arnie and Chris and our nationwide audience the master class of how tickets are handled for this. Have they started to actually get money on anybody but the U.S.?
2: There's a little bit of money that comes in on some of the favorites. I mean, the odds continue to shorten on France, now sub 2 to 1, given how dominant they've looked, and a pretty favorable round of 16 matchup against Paraguay tomorrow on Saturday, where they're north of a 1-15 favorite to move on to the quarterfinals. Argentina's number were the second shortest on the board. They remain as such, although that price hasn't really budged, given how hard they had to work to dispatch the upstarts from Africa and Cape Verde earlier today. And the price on Spain, one of the few teams left in the field that's yet to concede a goal through their first four matches. You could add Spain before the round of 16 at a price tag right around 7.5 to 1. That number has shortened to 5.5. They, of course, will have their hands full on paper against their Iberian Peninsula rivals, taking on Portugal before the winner of that matchup would take on the USA-Belgium winner in the quarterfinals.
1: I hate betting soccer, Todd, and I asked you this last week. I bet a 14 parlay, all 4-1, but yet technically I lost 3. People don't know what I'm talking about. I had the over 1.5 goals Australia-Egypt. They went to 2. That was the only one that won. I had Egypt to win the game, but they won on penalty kicks. I had them to win, I guess, in the money line to win in the 90 minutes. I had over the Argentina-Cape Verde goals, but it was only 1-1 at the end of regulation. I had over 2.5. The score was 3-2. And I had Argentina winning, but I don't get credit for that either because they won in extra time. So I got them all right, but only one of them counts.
2: So what you got right is that you didn't read the house rules or listen to the explanation that I've tried to give you multiple times about how soccer betting is handled when you get to the knockout phase of these international tournaments. So you need to be looking at the two advanced markets, and then Argentina would indeed have been a winner.
1: Yeah, but the odds suck for those.
2: Thanks, Arnie. I appreciate you telling me something I don't already know. The odds are going to be different if you bet a team to win inside of regulation rather than just to advance, where typically the extra half hour will benefit the superior side. But to your point on Argentina, Cape Verde, yes, 1-1 at the end of regulation means under 2.5, under 3 cashes. Although you did see 3 goals get scored in extra time, something that's extremely rare at this juncture of the tournament.
0: So now that we're into these deep rounds here, we've got the NBA silly season going. People starting to make roll their bones on the NFL futures and what we're going to look at come the fall.
2: Of course, people trying to gravitate towards the win totals market. They're looking at some of the odds to win the division, the individual player futures that are available and a lot of the player props that continue to grow in popularity. So while the World Cup takes center stage through the dog days of summer, we know that the National Football League is always first and foremost in the eyes of bettors and bookmakers alike. So a myriad of ways to put your money to work for you now as we head into the 4th of July weekend, knowing that football won't start in earnest, at least for Keefe, until September 9th, although Arnie has a countdown on his desk because the preseason is the free season.
1: Yeah.
2: So Sir Stinking Genius is trying to figure out exactly how many Benjamins he can stack while we go through the exhibition portion of this campaign.
1: Hey, let me ask you, is there any money coming in on the Nathan's hot dog eating contest? I mean, I got to figure Joey Chestnut's a pretty good bet there, Todd, or what?
2: He is a massive favorite. You do have to kind of poke around depending on your jurisdiction. It's an event that, while very popular amongst casual fans and those gluttons for punishment, pun intended,
0: Aha!
2: of course, that you have to try and find in the offshore market more so than anything else. But to your point, Arnie, Joey Chestnut is a massive favorite in the event. But keep in mind, when you're going through your handicapping, that hot temperatures and humidity typically work against competitive eaters.
1: True.
2: So we may not see some of those gaudy hot dog totals on the men's or women's side during the contest.
1: Maybe I'll go tomorrow. Maybe I'll just have nothing better to do. Maybe I'll go out there.
0: Todd, tomorrow. What's the over-under that Arnie crosses the street?
2: There's a minimal chance that Arnie leaves his own driveway, let alone goes out to Coney Island to try and ride the Cyclone.
0: Nicely done. At Todd Furman, where you find him in the Twitterverse. Appreciate you stopping by, as always, my friend. Enjoy the holiday weekend. Hit him hard.
2: Always a pleasure, gentlemen.
1: Thanks,
2: great
1: Todd.
2: Catching up.
0: Talk to you soon, buddy. That's Todd Furman. Joins us each and every week on the program. You'll hear him Sunday, I believe, being tormented by Arnie with some inane concoction of
1: parlays. It's only 68 miles from me, Coney Island.
0: You ain't going.
1: How far is that? What if I drove? How long will that take? Hour and 33 minutes. That's not too bad.
0: It's not bad at all.
1: No, I think I'll go.
0: At some point, you know, you got to start living here, Arnie Spanier.
1: Yeah. I'm by myself this weekend.
0: Stop talking about doing stuff and just get out there and do it, right? That's what I'm talking. Everybody just nodding their head. Yeah.
1: Yeah.
0: And you know who else agrees with that sentiment? Our guy Steve DeSager at the news desk, because I think he was laying the under in terms of feet you would walk to do anything.
3: Yes. What's the over-under? 5 feet? Under!
1: Because I didn't go to the NBA draft, and I didn't go to the Knicks parade, and I didn't go to the Knicks game, and...
3: Yeah.
1: I didn't
0: you
1: go
0: didn't
1: to
0: go to stand there and gawk at the Taylor Swift wedding. You've done nothing.
3: Arnie's no for the hot dog. He's just all dog inside his house. Literally not.
0: Wilson!
3: Well, guys, the World Cup tournament's now in the knockout stage. Every game's winner advances. Every loser is out. No tie games. It's like a March Madness bracket. And it has been madness, including the Classic in Miami tonight. Argentina advances in overtime, 3-2, eliminating Cape Verde. It was 1-1 after regulation. Cape Verde retied at 2-2 in the 103rd minute. But Argentina's game winner came in the 111th minute. After a Messi corner kick, Lionel Messi scored in the 29th minute tonight, his 7th goal of the tourney. Cape Verde tied it in the 59th minute, and shots were even 4-4 at the time. This is a Cape Verde squad that had advanced with 3 straight ties, including a 0-0 opener, shocking Spain. Argentina is ranked number 1 in the world. Cape Verde is ranked 67th. There could be a movie made about these guys. It was the first time in almost 2 years that any opponent scored 2 goals against Argentina. You'd have to go back 19 games for that. In Dallas, in front of 70,000 today, Egypt on penalty kicks 4-2 eliminated Australia. It was Egypt's first ever knockout stage victory. The game was tied 1-1 after 120 minutes. Australia substituted its backup veteran goalkeeper late in the OT, but Egypt went 4-for-4 against him on penalty kicks. The Aussies scored an own goal early in the second half. That at least snapped a string of 250 straight scoreless minutes for them in the tournament. Egypt versus Argentina on Tuesday. Colombia versus Switzerland next Tuesday. Colombia won 1-0 over Ghana tonight in Kansas City. The round of 16 starts Saturday, July the 4th, with Canada against Morocco, 1 p.m. Eastern from Houston. Then France versus Paraguay in Philadelphia, both on Fox TV. The U.S. plays Monday night against Belgium in Seattle. Flo Balogun is out after a red card last game. In the WNBA, Las Vegas took the late contest in overtime against Chicago, even though Asia Wilson was out again with an ankle injury. Caitlin Clark of Indiana with a bad back will miss Sunday's game at Vegas. New York beat Minnesota. Venus Williams lost her first-round match in mixed doubles at Wimbledon. To Major League Baseball, the Dodgers won on a grand slam in the seventh, getting the lead off the bat of Teoscar Hernandez. Another comeback win over the Padres tonight in L.A. 4-3 Dodgers the final. The Padres have lost seven in a row. The Yankees had lost seven straight, but got a home win against Minnesota 5-2. Gerrit Cole, the winning pitcher, five innings, seven strikeouts. By the way, lefty pitcher in New York, Carlos Rodon, placed on the IL with elbow inflammation. The Yankees are the second place team in the AL East, still four games back of the Rays, who won their ninth game in a row, 3-1 at Houston. Junior Caminero, his 25th homer. He's hit 10 in his last 10 games.
1: Wow.
3: Colorado 15-3 over San Francisco. Cardinals won 17-1 at the Cubs. Cleveland in 10 innings beat the White Sox 4-3. Those two teams had been tied for first in the AL Central. Wins for Atlanta and Baltimore. Wins for Washington and Boston. And in progress still, well, it's just ended, literally. Marlins win 12-5 at the A's. Kyle Stowers had four hits, including two homers. And they're going to the 10th inning in Arizona. Diamondbacks and Brewers tied 3-3. The Seattle game is now a final. Toronto 3-0 over the Mariners. Back to you.
0: There you go. The home count couldn't take the Pochettino magic.
3: He threw a strike
0: and make it work
3: on the ceremonial first pitch with the team watching behind him. It was impressive for a non-American coach.
0: Well, it's funny, right? Because they were showing the videos where he was working with the guy
3: at
0: earlier.
3: Practice.
0: Right? They were practicing and doing their media availability, and then you see him in the background getting pointers.
3: I have seen people hour and a half before a game practicing the first pitch, throwing
1: on
3: the sidelines.
1: Well, they don't do it anymore. I brought this up last week. AJ, the Banza, and a couple of the other NBA draft picks, they just lob it in there now. Fire it like they're pitching.
3: Athletes, that cannot be the case.
1: They just give it a little lob. They don't care anymore. They don't know how to throw it.
0: You don't want to end up 50 Cent. Now, for him, it was a good marketing move. For an actual athlete, bad move.
3: By the way, I was at a game where the first pitch was thrown out by Cristiano Ronaldo, who threw it straight to the backstop, and diva that he is, immediately says, no, second, and starts waving for another baseball. Sure enough, he got a second baseball and threw a second pitch.
0: I'd command it if I was had any gravitas.
1: Yeah, exactly.
3: Oh, he's got gravitas.
0: Give me another shot.
3: And other things, sure.
0: Well, sure. That's Steve DeSager. More commentary. Like, why? Because we're going to talk about the we'll just hold it,
1: okay,
0: Arnie.
1: I was going to just say Covino. Looks like Ronaldo. You know that, don't you?
0: What are you doing?
1: I'm just saying he looks like
0: Ronaldo. And does he really?
1: To me, he does.
0: There you go. I'll make sure we get past that note along for you.
1: Thank you.
0: That was not creepy at all. As we continue here, Fox Sports Radio, you brought up the Nathan's Hot Dog contest.
1: Yeah.
0: Do we care anymore? Do we care? We'll talk about it as we continue here. Fox Sports Radio, Jason Smith Show with me, Mike Harmon. No Jason, Arnie in for him. We'll do that next.
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0: 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Jason Smith Show with me, Mike Harmon. Having a blast with you on the holiday weekend. Team all assembled and just rolling along. Now, one of the great traditions historically has been the Nathan's Hot Dog Eating Contest. We've had a lot about competitive eating through the years. Many competitive eater has joined the show, and certainly on the network, we've had a number of guys. I think Joey Chestnut showed up a little bit earlier. Covino and Rich, I think, had him on earlier when they filled in for the Dan Patrick show. But just from the national buildup, like, I think we used to talk about the hot dog eating contest. Or is it just this year because we've got so much attention on the FIFA World Cup and other events that maybe it got muted a little?
1: Maybe that's it, because I actually didn't even think about it. I'm like, wait a minute, is the hot dog contest tomorrow? Did they cancel it? I didn't see any commercials for it. I actually looked it up just to make sure that it was going on tomorrow. And, you know, for some reason, like you said, it didn't get a lot of hype. And that's obviously because of the, World Cup being here. I think that's exactly the reason why it hasn't got a lot of hype. But overall, I think we've kind of, I think it's kind of jumped the shark. You know, I don't think people are into it as much as they used to be. Joey Chestnut certainly has a firm hold on it every year. You know, it's only so many times. Usually you watch it to see, what the spectacle is going to be. But, after a couple of years, do you still want to tune on in? It gets old after a while. So I don't know if we're really into it. I'm curious to see if the ratings on it go up or down, or how they've been over the last couple of years.
0: Yeah, I mean, it's certainly, if I'm sitting around on a Saturday, on the Saturday or whatever, on July 4th, if I've got nothing popping in the morning and I remember it, then I usually flip it on because there's still some pomp and circumstance.
1: What, are you at home Saturday at noon on a beautiful day? Probably not,
0: And that's just it, right? Here you got July 4th falling on a Saturday, which means a lot of folks are going to be out and about early and often. You know, we've got all these other events going on. You got a full slate of Major League Baseball. You've got WNBA competition that, look, they're filling arenas. Still, we'll talk a little bit about the Caitlin Clark comments next hour. Coming up in about 5 minutes, though, we'll get Steve DeSager in. He tracks a lot of the network ratings and the impressions and everything. And our guys, like, we're seeing some staggering numbers. We'll have Steve in to make some sense of it, particularly that Argentinian match from earlier today. Some numbers that we're trying to wrap our heads around. But all of that to say, you've got so many other things, maybe some kids events. Most of those will be canceled because of the holiday. But, when you talk about your summer soccer, basketball leagues and whatever else, and just getting out and about, you've got a holiday weekend. And for many, July 3rd was an observed holiday, a getaway day, so you can make a long weekend out of it.
1: We got a lot of heat out here, too. Didn't they cancel the racing? I think it's Saratoga.
0: Yeah, it's Saratoga day one. Yeah, so the new meet.
1: That's pretty big.
0: Which is, one of my favorite places to go and see. When I would live back east, you'd go a couple of times each meet. The pomp and circumstance, again, a lot of pageantry and history there. And that's what Nathan's still represents, right? And I think some of it are dietary things. We're back into the cautionary tales as opposed to the gluttony. So I think we pass that on to our European visitors here that visited for the World Cup.
1: Yeah, they should be going to that tomorrow is what they should be.
0: Hey, look, man, maybe they'll descend upon that. We'll see droves of fans. We'll see. But coming up next, we get back into the World Cup from the viewing perspective. He's Arnie, I'm Mike, and this is Fox Sports Radio.
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0: The Lakers aren't really building around Luka. 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We are now going to get all the players that Luka needs. 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
21: A late night ball game at Arizona. Top of the 11th, Brewers tied with the Diamondbacks 3-3. The Dodgers sent the Padres to a seventh straight loss 4-3. Teoscar Hernandez, a grand slam in the seventh. Shohei Ohtani threw 110 pitches in his six innings, nine strikeouts, left with not even an injury, they say, but a biceps problem that was enough for him not to play nine innings. He will rest on Saturday. Toronto, a 2-0 winner at Seattle. The wind Dylan Cease with nine strikeouts. strikeouts in 7 innings. Road wins for Miami and Boston and for Tampa Bay, which was won 9 in a row after a 3-1 victory at Houston. The Yankees ended a 7-game losing streak, beating Minnesota 5-2, Cleveland in 10, edged the White Sox. What a game at the World Cup in Miami. Argentina in overtime beat Cape Verde 3-2. Then Colombia shut out Ghana 1-0. Egypt advanced on penalty kicks over Australia. I'm Steve DeSager.
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8: 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And sitting in for Jason Smith, it's Arnie Spanier.
0: The theme of Hour 4, this is the way. All right, I might just be stealing from The Mandalorian and applying it to our own circumstance, but we're having a lot of great discussions behind the scenes, kind of talking about the growth coming out of this FIFA World Cup, some of the stars that you did not expect, some of those stars that went and hit an extra level based on social media impressions and kind of running with the bit. If you're playing in Texas, go with the bit. I'm looking at you, Erling Haaland, and I'm looking at you, Arnie Spanier, in for Jason Smith. Still awake with us here in hour 4.
1: The bonus hour. I didn't know we're doing a fourth hour.
0: No. Well, I mean, you're contractually required. And if we decide to do an hour 5, you're going to stay too.
1: 4 hours are very long. You should give me one of your hours like Tuesdays and Thursdays.
0: If they'll pay me the same, sure. I'll sit those hours out a kind and gentle soul.
1: I need to do like noonish to one-ish, Tuesday, Wednesdays, and Thursdays.
0: You know, there's a thing that you can do called a podcast.
1: Nah, that's not the same.
0: No, of course it's not the same. But
1: no, it isn't.
0: But once folks get through with the 4 hours here, maybe they weren't able to hear it. Maybe they're asleep. Maybe their job does not allow them to listen to great sports talk for 4 hours. The podcast does go up. Alex and Brandon will get that together for you tonight. All of the randomness and as we've traversed the great sporting landscape, because we've had some great heated conversation. I called you out as a fraud when you tried to besmirch my name.
1: Well, but you did, and I had to besmirch your name.
0: No, but you perpetrated falsehoods against me in terms of the messaging and
1: believe
0: the
1: me, I
0: tone
1: don't have to
0: and
1: perpetrate
0: intent.
1: Falsehoods when you go ahead and send me. You don't tweet.
0: You claimed that I texted something I didn't.
1: You don't even tweet.
0: You completely mischaracterized
1: it. You should even tweet hi when my team is down by 25.
0: No, you should be saying thank you for being a friend and singing that damn Golden Girls song back to me. At Stinkin' Genius One, where you find them. Find me over at Swollen Dome. We're going to expand the conversation here because we've been talking a lot about the World Cup and truly embracing it. I think we have, and it's something that Jason and I think do maybe a little differently. I don't say better. It's just different because we have been enamored with some of the other sporting events and leagues that maybe some of our colleagues don't. And that's fine, right? We all come at our fandom and our sports watching differently. And certainly for me being up early on Sunday mornings, English Premier League, something I watch and pay attention
1: to. Yeah, I won't watch that. That's not something I'm going to, even though I'm having so much fun with the World Cup, I don't think I'm going to be tuning into the Premier League. I'm not going to be tuning into the league we have here in the U.S. I don't know why, because a lot of them from the World Cup play there. But it doesn't have the same feel, doesn't have the same excitement.
0: No, but that's just it.
1: Or anything,
0: You come at it different ways. Certainly for me, my daughter playing soccer, and we watch a lot of soccer, a lot of clips and whatever. So I come at it from a different angle. Jason coached his daughter's stuff, loves the game and the chess match of it all. So.

0: meetings as we're watching people respond. And particularly for this sporting event, we talked a lot about the NBA Finals. We talked about some of those crazy-ass numbers.
1: They were huge. TV numbers TV is basically numbers. What yeah. we talk about.
0: But so now we talk about
1: Finals to average 20 million viewers a game. The NBA hadn't seen that in years.
0: And now we take it to a whole other level in this FIFA World Cup. You're watching yeah. with rapt
1: well,
0: attention.
1: Well, let's put it in perspective. I mean, Arnie was talking about the hot dog. What kind of ratings? Joey Chestnut returned, so last year apparently was 1.6 million viewers.
2: Well, this that's week, an NBA game, isn't it?
1: It that, a regular
0: it's in line
1: season
0: with a regular
1: game.
0: Season
1: yeah,
0: game.
1: Exactly.
0: Yeah.
1: So Serena returns. That was 1.8 million viewers this week for her first round Wimbledon loss.
0: What do they do now that they're changing up the time that she, you know, gets back on the court and everything with her sister, right? Because extra time being allotted to get her right and ready to go.
1: Well, it's supposed to be a normal time for Saturday for their doubles, closer to noon Eastern. So that will be to the betterment of ratings, I assume, on Saturday. Because, for example, World Cup finals in the past, well, World Cups take place by definition all over the world, so not necessarily at great times for us. So if you look at the audience on TV in this country for the World Cup final 2010, it was from South Africa. So 13 million viewers, that's a huge number, but mm-hmm. it was probably, you know, a Sunday morning or 4 mm-hmm. years later, the same thing, 14 million viewers. Then when the World Cup was in Russia.
2: The hockey wasn't like 6 in the morning, wasn't it?
1: And it was with the U.S. and U.S. and Canada, no less. So
2: right,
1: this
2: right.
1: is certainly not the U.S. in any World Cup final we're right. talking about. But like when Russia was hosting 2018, France wanted, it was 11.5 million viewers when it aired live here. But when we had that classic 4 years ago of Messi and Argentina beating France, that was almost 17 million viewers for
2: wow.
1: the World Cup final, which again was not in North America like this one. They're going to just blast those numbers out of the water.
2: Through the roof, yeah.
1: Now,
2: crazy.
1: The crazy numbers that are being thrown about online tonight is about, I assume, just impressions, streams, and social media things. This would hardly be a television numbers that we're talking about. And so globally, when, for example, that great final from 4 years ago, when FIFA talked about at least 1.4 people on the planet were watching mm-hmm. the final, they mean watched at least 1 minute of the final, because then that counts if they pick
2: right,
1: up that stream
2: right.
1: or that impression or whatever. The actual TV viewing is a completely different number, because 4 years ago, Argentina's semifinal, globally 300 million viewers, the final 570 million viewers, which still makes you go, wow. And, you know, like I said, it's not just the United States there. That was a Sunday morning for us. Globally, it's an astounding number of 570 million. I remember being in another country, not the U.S., and a country that did not have a team in the World Cup that year, but they put televisions in all the fast food places in town because it's undeniable the draw that the World Cup is for these places.
0: Yeah, it's been undeniable here, you know, just watching the watch parties. I just saw a notice. So here, theme park watching, you know, we do a lot of that because it's local to us and different events that the whole City Walk decided they're not doing any more watch parties for the rest of the tournament.
2: Wow.
0: Like, I guess they... Universal Studios, City Walk. So for those...
1: And Mexico City has to, for obvious reasons, limit the size of people in the plaza now and...
0: Yeah, it's been
1: at the monument.
0: Just curious to that, right, of making those decisions, because you talk about security costs, you right. talk about
1: the number of throughput. There are the official FIFA watch parties around town, since L.A. is a host city. L.A. will have, correct me if I'm wrong, the winner of the U.S.-Belgium game goes to L.A. Mm-hmm. for a quarterfinal, and all around the county.
2: Yeah, but these watch parties are not like... as big as like the Knicks watch.
0: No,
2: were,
0: but well,
1: you do have to buy a ticket
0: for
1: these.
0: Still have
1: for
0: to
1: two
0: get a
1: people
0: ticket.
1: And parking. It's probably like $80 for a pair to get in, and you can stay for, like today, there were three games. If you
2: right.
1: want to stay for three games and the food fair and all the rest.
0: Yeah, so you've got all the ancillary businesses that get to profit off of this,
2: gotcha,
0: you know, as you
2: gotcha.
0: Spill back into neighborhoods and such. I just thought it was interesting for City Walk, right? You're talking about a $40 or $45 parking, plus all the
2: ouch.
0: Restaurants that are there.
2: Yeah.
0: And everything.
1: That's why I don't eat at City Walk.
0: And then you
1: honestly.
0: But legitimately, like, you got a lot of businesses that are now looking around going, wait, this was the last announced one and you're not going to do more? Like, these are, again, you talk about

0: potential security issues or however you're looking at the ancillary.
1: But the attention negatives is there. And so I don't know to believe numbers that are thrown out the night of an Argentina game, for crying out loud. But we know that the World Cup itself is ridiculously popular. And then you add on the fact that it's here, and unlike all the other previous four-year cycles going back to 1994. And then you factor in the popularity of Messi, the popularity of his team, defending champ and ranked number one. And to say the least, they got a game tonight against Cape Verde, which we got to put this in context. That's the population of Fresno, California.
2: I call them Palo Verdes.
0: Yeah. I mean, what is it? 550,000
1: yes,
0: or thereabouts.
1: Imagine,
0: right?
1: Fresno, California putting a team together and going through years, plural, of qualifying and actually making the World Cup and then actually qualifying. I mean, this was the country with the smallest population ever to play a knockout stage game tonight. Mm. And then they retie the game in overtime 2-2 against the best team in the world. We were starting to think of, like, what's the biggest upset in World Cup history? And still, the biggest I can think of is when the U.S. beat England in 1950, 1-0. Because I remember the stories when there was no TV back then, when the score came across the wire and it said England 0, U.S. 1. People in other countries thought that was a typo. Like, oh, you mean England 10, U.S. 1, right? Like, you missed a digit. No, it was actually a 1-0 U.S. final, and a movie was made out of that team. I await the movie out of Cape Verde team.
0: Well, I mean, you look at the goalie himself, all right, Vozina.
2: He's my age.
0: That we, at 40.
1: Okay.
0: Okay, sure. Look, I know you can go and do some things where you put a machine on your car to change the odometer.
2: Yeah.
0: And I know you can clean up your diet and everything, maybe to help you a little bit here.
1: We'd roll along with that if you actually got out of the house more.
0: That's true.
1: The whole walking thing is good.
0: Hey, get the walking and the sunshine and all of those are good things. But, I mean, you're talking about a 40-year-old goalie who was playing in the second division.
1: The goal scorer in overtime, third division in Germany. This is like a minor leaguer against the world champion.
0: But that second goal, how gorgeous of is that? Like, I let that just rewind about 50 times, going, that crossover. You know, we talked yesterday, the Tim Hardaway Sr., I'm not letting my kid use my number 10 with the Miami Heat.
2: Remember the
0: crossover he had coming out of college and into the NBA where he'd suddenly have 5 feet of space to get his jump shot? Like, this move by the Cape Verde player, I'm like, my God, from the left foot back onto his right.
1: As they call it on the Spanish broadcast, golazo. It was like the ultimate, a crazy, I have to see that again type of goal.
0: And then top shelf, past the sprawling far side.
2: And I think everybody from Cape Verde was in the game, too.
0: No, but that's just it. Like, you look at the celebration out of that, and then the post game to wrap this up, just as Messi is finishing his media responsibilities, all of the players and their families came in to show respect and to get a picture because they went toe-to-toe with this generational, multi-generational hero. And all they wanted was that extra second of, hey, I was on the pitch with you. Can I get a photo?
1: This was one of the things talked about before the game is we all know the result. Argentina is going to win in advance. It's just who gets to trade jerseys with Messi. Like, that was approach to tonight's game.
0: And in the post, like, he is smiling and he is hugging them. Not just the cursory, okay, move on. Like, truly realizing what a moment that was. Like, even you start going around websites. And how they're characterizing this near miss for Cape Verde, you know, how Messi and Argentina avoided embarrassment seems to be the resounding
1: theme. So we go down in history, because I know South Korea made a run in 2002 that was stunning, but those were home games.
0: Right.
1: This was the road, very definitely the road team against Argentina in Miami.
2: Is it unfair if I say if they play like this, Argentina plays like this again, they'll lose to any of the other teams? Or they actually played well, Cape Verde, you know what I mean?
0: No, but that's just it, right? The step up in class, the moment was there, I mean, and you rise to it. And we can do that with all of these matches. Go back to the group stages, some of the performance we saw from the would-be top-tier teams going, wow, look how beatable they look. And then they come back out and roll up a five
1: France
0: goal.
1: In the opener. I mean, right? Spain in the
0: Spain
1: opener.
0: Spain in the opener, yes.
1: Verdi.
0: Right, where they were desperate and Yamal wasn't supposed to play. And all of a sudden, in what, in the 64th minute?
2: Yep.
0: Hey, warm up fast and get him in. Right? I mean, we've seen things like that. So it's
2: I
0: been
2: bet
0: an
2: the
0: incredible.
2: US, when they were 40-1, I bet the U.S.
0: Look at you.
2: Yeah, so I have a couple, but I... I'm
1: which England
2: doing,
1: team is going to show up? They're still alive
2: that's
1: in this tournament.
2: Too,
1: they're going to be most definitely the road team. And by the way Mexico played the first half of the previous game, they would have beaten almost anybody in this tournament.
0: 100%.
1: That was an impressive, impressive performance.
0: Well, because they still not allowed
2: a, goal, right?
0: a lot of goal yet.
1: That's correct, in four games.
0: Yeah,
2: that's
0: so,
2: crazy.
0: And now you get the altitude, you get the weather, you get all of these facts, and
1: well, the
0: that home field advantage. Like the way that stadium is built, again, we talked about it before, 87,000
2: Mexico
0: strong.
2: City, that's where they're playing now. No?
0: Yeah.
2: Wow.
1: And that'll be their last game in Mexico because if they advance, it's going to Miami for the quarterfinal.
2: How much fun is that going to be if you were in that area to go to that game or watch down
0: well,
2: there?
0: Well, we talked about it before. $4,500 is your get-in. Woo! All of the games in Miami have been an accelerated ticket cost.
1: I initially saw 3,000 upper level for tonight a week ago.
0: Yeah, that sounds about right. I saw 2,800 was a get in for like that one isolated ticket this morning. And there were not many. And that's the other thing is if you're thinking you're going to wait until game, there's not a lot of availability.
1: It's not coming down like a Super Bowl ticket has come down.
0: Tickets not coming down, nor are they available. People are coming to the States, to Mexico, to Canada, and they're going to these games.
1: Spain fans are going to L.A. for a quarterfinal this next week.
0: Yeah, absolutely amazing. It's just been a fun
1: I'm assuming
0: thing
1: they
0: to
1: win.
0: Watch.
1: We've seen what Portugal's limitations here. I'm assuming Spain's the better squad, although after tonight, maybe you shouldn't just speak in advance.
0: You never can tell. Cape Verde, I can't wait for the movie. Can't wait to see what Vozinha does next and how many endorsers are standing.
1: Vozinha could ready. Star as Vozinha's father. Somebody else play the goalie.
0: But you saw his father was being interviewed out on the concourse. And then someone said, you know, that's his dad, right?
1: And the mom never got flown in to be able to see him in the tournament after the first game.
0: No, it so many fantastic sub-stories and subplots to this whole tournament. I love that it's been embraced as it has. And I hope that, you know, the soccer run continues for folks to recognize there's more to the game, and even if it goes 1-0, you're still on the edge of your seat.
1: I absolutely love, and not everybody in this country or in this building has come around on this, but there are, and this bears repeating out loud again, there are sometimes sports stories that just cross the line. They're just great stories, and it really doesn't matter if you've watched any soccer in the last year. What's going on is a great story. The tournament as a whole, and specifically this game we were talking about tonight, some people are so... died in the wool, well, in my day, you know, or sticks in the mud, let's call them what they are. They're not recognizing a great moment. And yeah, well, I'm not going to pay. Well, 20 million people are paying attention to this for a month, not just one night. So, okay, if you don't want to get on that train, it's a free country, but you're missing it.
2: Where are the party? You know, we saw the parties in Boston and the Scotland fan. Well, how come there's been no parties in L.A.? I haven't seen any L.A. hype.
0: Oh, no,
2: I mean?
0: There's been plenty of parties. South Korea had massive parties. Mexico.
1: Iran had two games
0: in
1: L.A.
0: Iran had a huge contingent. No,
1: by the way,
2: nobody
1: did you
2: parties
1: notice
2: like the Scotland fans, I'll tell
1: a
2: you.
1: A lot of the Iran people, like born in Iran that live in L.A., there's a reason they don't live in Iran anymore. So they would cheer the team, but boo the Iran flag and anthem at the very beginning, and then cheer their team.
2: Gotcha.
0: No, certainly there's been plenty. I mean, there's watch parties everywhere. Every bar's got a special, and they're opening up as early as they possibly can local ordinances to allow the travelers to come in. It's been fantastic, and it's been embraced. We've talked a lot about the fans coming from abroad and the taking some of those customs back. And the players themselves embracing it on a whole other level. So fun to watch. Can't wait till next. By the way, happy birthday, Flo Balogun, 25 today.
1: Oh, really?
0: So there you go.
1: Wait a minute. Today's Saturday or Friday?
0: Friday.
1: July 3rd.
0: July 3rd.
1: Wow. Born in the U.S., July the 3rd.
0: There you go. Because that flight attendant wouldn't let mom on that plane. One of the great stories.
1: Mom had the birth in New York.
0: There you go. That's Steve DeSager. Thanks, Steve. Arnie Spanier in with us here, Fox Sports Radio. I'm Mike Harmon. Thanks for being with us here on this holiday weekend. We'll continue with a little bit more on the NBA. And then Caitlin Clark finally spoke about that throat punch or throat press or whatever we're going to call it. 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

0: 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Fox Sports Radio. Jason Smith Show with me, Mike Harmon. Jason will be back on Monday. I don't know if Alex has ruled yet. Is he being reinstated after going to the desert? We'll find out by the end of the show.
1: Where did he go?
0: He was off at Joshua Tree. Going and hiding out in the desert. Going to go stare at the stars.
2: Yeah, I'm not a big Palm Springs guy type area.
0: Well, I like the thrifting and vintage clothing and stuff.
2: Yeah, I can go to a store for that.
0: Yeah. But you'd have to leave your house.
2: I do leave my house. I don't act like I just lock the doors. I never leave or anything.
0: How's the dog?
2: Dog is great. Wilson's great. He's vacationing up in Vermont right now with my wife.
3: Wilson! How about that?
2: Yeah, so it's so funny. The old people will always say, Mr. Wilson, because they remember Dennis the Menace.
0: Little Dennis the Menace. Nicely done.
2: Exactly. So the old people call him Mr. Wilson.
0: You know, we have a coworker that starred as Dennis the Menace once.
2: Who was that?
0: Justin Cooper.
2: Oh, yeah.
0: He starred in one of the Dennis
2: Failed Dennis child films. Actor. That's
0: hey,
2: right.
0: No.
3: Are you talking about Coop?
0: Yeah.
3: That's messed up.
2: He was in Liar Liar.
0: He was.
3: Yeah, he was. And Dennis the Menace.
0: That's right. See? There you go. Tysha pays attention.
3: And an episode of Full House.
0: Full House. Nicely done.
3: Yeah.
0: Hanging out with Jodie Sweetin.
3: That'd be fun.
0: And Uncle Jesse.
3: She can get you into college.
0: No, that was...
3: That
0: was the mom.
3: That's right.
2: Yeah.
0: Whose name is escaping me at the moment. She's on a bunch of the Hallmark movies and
2: stuff.
0: She
2: got divorced,
0: though.
2: Too, I think.
3: Did you would know that, Arnie.
2: Yeah.
0: Which, you know, I mean, you just didn't have to put him on the rowing team. Buying the husband, seat at the college pretty standard fare.
2: The husband was rich. I think the husband was the one that came up with the clothing brand in Target. I forget the name.
0: Oh, okay. Well, there you go.
2: Yeah.
0: That's one to grow on. All right, so we finally got a comment from Caitlin Clark, the long nightmare
2: that it's
0: been. Is she
2: talking? Can she talk?
0: She can talk. She's got
2: broken trachea?
0: No, I don't believe that was ever confirmed that they broke her trachea.
2: I didn't know that. I'm asking.
0: But this goes back to some of the fun that we have with slow motion, like VAR, right? It's like, all right, how bad was this? And in this case, it's still a fist in her throat.
2: Yes.
0: Whatever you want to do in terms of intent and how violent it was and whatever else. So Caitlin Clark spoke, look, I did think it was a flagrant foul. Our reffing just needs to be better. It's tough. Obviously, they're in a really difficult spot. It's one of the hardest jobs in the world, in my opinion. So I think for us, the league's just got to do better protecting our players. And then keeps going down and had a lengthy statement that included kind of the discussion because Alyssa Thomas went before the media saying that she'd been receiving death threats and other epithets, etc., related to this incident.
2: Right.
0: Both the harassment, the hate, none of that's okay. That goes for the opposing team we play. That goes for my teammates. That goes for the coaches. Should never be a question of character. None of that's okay. I don't want anybody to ever have to experience that. And kept going on down the line. Now,
2: they can never catch the people that do that to them, right? Is that every time somebody's said something negative against the women of the WNBA, we can never catch them?
0: Well, it's always the question of how much do you then pursue it? Like, I can't say categorically
2: pursue
0: that
2: it all
0: you,
2: the way till you catch
0: well,
2: them.
0: Well, but that's the thing. Like, I because some would dismiss it saying, you know, it's the boy crying wolf. And I think that's disingenuous.
2: They said that they were, what was the word they used? Not accosted, but when somebody went to the airport, they almost used the word attacked when the guy asked them a question. Remember that?
0: Well, I mean, depending on, you know, how the circumstance, like we see some of these videos of folks going in, whether they're autograph seekers or fans or whatever term you want to use, that find these folks as they're coming out of an airport. Like, I don't know. I think I'd feel bad about it. We saw with, I think it was Livy Dunn the other day, and she was basically saying, you know, hey, why should I have to buy security? Why should I have to do all of these other things just to take a flight and walk to a rental car counter? Like, why is that on me that men, in this case, it's a bunch of folks either stalking for autographs or trying to get a picture or whatever. And I think to some degree, the WNBA players and go on down the line, it becomes that same cult of personality celebrity thing that's really gone into a weird and twisted place.
2: Well, I mean, look, obviously you don't want anybody to be threatened or anything to that effect. So, I mean, there's really not much of a thing here. If we're saying, okay, yeah, get security, try to track these people down. But nobody wants anybody threatened or their life threatened in WNBA, NBA, NFL, NHL.
0: Life in general, yes, yeah. Absolutely.
2: So, I mean, there's no discrepancy here. We're on her side, but we just have to wonder if this is really going on. Did you report it to the police? Did you report it to the authorities? Did the WNBA do an investigation? I'm going to say no, no, and no.
0: Well, I think the latter one is really the one that Caitlin Clark, amongst others, have kind of raised their hand about, is the fact that they don't feel like they're getting supported from the commissioner's chair in any of these circumstances, right, where it takes days before there's any kind of statement in relation to things. There was a did she or did she not get in touch with Alyssa Thomas about the incident right away or not?
2: Alyssa Thomas said she wasn't contacted.
0: No, but that's what I mean. And the commissioner's office says that they texted and they talked. So somewhere in there, someone is lying. So it's just that you can't even do something as simple as adjudicate a right. quick thing about a punishment without it becoming a three-ring circus.
2: Right.
0: As I watch people try to fight monkeys in a movie.
2: You know, there was a lot of people upset with the fist on the throat, even though they were defending it. I don't know how you could defend it.
0: Yeah, I don't know.
2: It was in slow motion, or it was in this, or it was a still photo. Whatever it was still uncalled for, unnecessary. And they go after Caitlin Clark. I don't care what you tell me. They don't like her. And I don't know, whatever reason you want to give me, you can give me your reasoning. We could all see it. We all know what's going on. She's not like she's being targeted, and it's got to stop. It really does.
0: Well,
2: and and when I heard Acho say that she should leave, that the WNBA is better off without Caitlin Clark, that's just asinine. If it wasn't for Caitlin Clark, there'd be no private flights. There'd be no salaries over $100,000. It's just a ridiculous statement to say something like
0: that. Hey. You know who you blame in that scenario? It's not Acho. It's Oprah Winfrey.
2: Why?
0: Because he got his popularity because of her.
2: Oh, is that what it was?
0: Oprah, you got Dr. Phil, Dr. Oz, and him.
2: That's how it worked out.
0: That's where the celebrity blew up from there. The other interesting part was the voting for the WNBA All-Stars.
2: Yes.
0: And we find out that less than half the people actually returned their ballots.
2: Why?
0: And you had the LA Sparks say they never saw them.
2: That's ridiculous. That shows you what a poorly run, not organization, but poorly run league it is when they don't get their ballots and half the league doesn't return their ballots.
0: Caitlin Clark, second in fan voting, third in media rank, 11th in the player rank for those that actually return their ballots.
2: 11th in the player rank, but third, second and third in what, the fan and what
0: fan
2: else?
0: Fan and media.
2: There you
0: go. The way they spread it out. So you've got Paige Beckers, Olivia Miles second, Caitlin Clark third, and you see the wild difference in some of these.
2: It's obvious they don't like her, and her points would have her in the top two or three in points, rebounds, and assists. So it's just asinine when you vote her 11th when she has those type of numbers.
0: Little bit of chaos, but curious in terms of their policies, procedures. Otherwise, she'll play in the All-Star game, and we'll have some fun there. At Stinkin' Genius 1 is where you find
2: Arnie. She's 11th, why should she play in the All-Star game?
0: Well, by the waiting, she's still eligible and still will play.
2: Yeah, it wouldn't make a difference. They'd make sure she got in. Ridiculous. Just
0: so angry. Look at you.
2: It is. I really dislike the way people going out of their way to take cheap shots at her, and especially on the court, it's absolutely crazy.
0: Yeah, I mean, we've certainly seen her give some back on occasion, and certainly the complaining at the officials.
2: She's fighting for herself. That's what she's
0: doing. But that's the thing. You got Sophie Cunningham, though, who's a good wing woman.
2: She's a black belt.
0: Yeah, she's kind of a big deal. No question about it. At Sneaky Genius 1, where you find Arnie. Find me over at Swollen Dome. Now we go back to the news desk for the final time tonight. Wrapping up a big day in the FIFA World Cup and across our sporting landscape, it's our guy, Steve DeSager.
1: Hello again, and once again, it was a pretty good day at
0: the
1: World
0: good.
1: Cup. Yeah. Yet again, we will get to that in a moment, but everything's final in the major leagues now as Milwaukee took the late game in 11 innings at Arizona, 7-4 the final. The Dodgers sent the Padres to a seventh straight loss, 4-3. Shohei Ohtani went six innings as the pitcher, nine strikeouts. 110 pitches thrown. Due to a sore biceps, he was removed from the game as a precaution, and they say as a precaution, he's not starting as DH on Saturday. Teoscar Hernandez, a grand slam in the seventh for the lead. The LA Dodgers record since mid-May. A little context here, the Padres were the first place team in mid-May. The Dodgers since then are 34-13.
2: Wow.
1: Toronto won 2-0 at Seattle. Dylan Cease, the winning pitcher, 7 innings, 9 strikeouts. Mariners star outfielder Julio Rodriguez is in concussion protocol. The idle Texas Rangers were tied for first in the AL West with Seattle. With the World Cup going on and some baseball stadiums next to the big NFL/now soccer stadiums, the Texas Rangers did not play today because there was a game in Dallas, and Seattle had this home game. And so in the standings, it's odd that the two teams battling first did not each play on a Friday night. Miami won 12-5 at the A's. Marlins with 5 home runs. By the way, Kansas City Royals did not play. Columbia was playing in that other stadium in the parking lot tonight as well. It was Boston, a 5-2 winner at the Angels. Colorado, 15-3 over San Francisco. Cardinals won 17-1 at the Cubs. Washington hit 5 homers and beat Pittsburgh 9-5. Cleveland and the White Sox were tied for first in the AL Central, but in 10 innings, Cleveland beat the White Sox 4-3 tonight. Wins for Atlanta and Baltimore. The Yankees ended a 7-game losing streak, 5-2 over Minnesota. Yanks still 4 games back of the first-place Rays in the AL East. Tampa Bay won its 9th in a row, 3-1 at Houston. Junior Caminero, his 25th homer, including 10 in his last 10 games. All-star voting for the starters ended yesterday. Fox TV due to announce the results on Saturday, July 4th, along with announcing the reserves and the pitchers. World Cup had 3 games to end the round of 32, which had started last Sunday. The late game in Kansas City to Colombia, 1-0 over Ghana. So Colombia against Switzerland next Tuesday. Argentina won a classic in Miami in overtime against Cape Verde, 3-2. This was the defending World Cup champ, ranked number 1 in the world this year, against Cape Verde, ranked 67th in the world. Argentina had not allowed 2 goals to any opponent in almost 2 years until tonight's game, where Cape Verde somehow retied it in the 103rd minute, 2-2, but Argentina's game winner came in the 111th minute after a Lionel Messi corner kick. Messi with a goal in the first half. Keep in mind, Cape Verde had advanced with 3 straight ties, including the scoreless tie opener against Spain. So in 4 games, no one was able to beat Cape Verde in regulation. In Dallas, Egypt on penalty kicks, 4-2 over Australia. The Aussies are out. They did at least score an own goal early second half. That snapped their string of 250 straight scoreless minutes. Can I just say, watching Australia in this tournament is like watching Canada in this tournament. Very much reminds me of U.S. men's soccer for years.
0: True.
1: In that they could advance. They can keep games close. It's not like they have no talent on the field. Offensively limited, let's just say that. That's the shocking thing about this tournament with the U.S. And the Americans will be back in action Monday night in Seattle. Flo Balogun, unfortunately, speaking of offense, is out after the red card last game. The round of 16 starts Saturday, July 4th, with a Canada game from Houston, 1 p.m. Eastern time against Morocco. And then it's the very talented France team against Paraguay in Philadelphia. Of course, both on Fox TV. 2 games on Sunday, including Brazil, including that Mexico-England game Sunday night. Spain versus Portugal on Monday, and then the U.S. game Monday night. And as far as the NBA news, Lakers are trading center DeAndre Ayton to the Wizards. Knicks are signing center Andre Drummond. Utah is signing Josh Okogie. Boston agreed to re-sign center Nemias Kete to a 4-year extension. Houston is trading Dorian Finney-Smith to Charlotte. 2 WNBA games tonight, and yes, Caitlin Clark of Indiana will miss the Sunday game at Vegas due to a bad back. And Vegas star Asia Wilson was out again tonight with an ankle injury. Her team did win in overtime against Chicago, 98-90. And New York got 36 points from Breonna Stewart and beat Minnesota 99-86. Venus Williams lost her first-round match in the mixed doubles event at Wimbledon. She and Serena will play doubles together with a first-rounder Saturday. Back to you.
0: Appreciate you, Steve. Have a great night. Enjoy the games. We'll talk to you next week. Arnie Spanier in for Jason Smith. I'm Mike Harmon as we wrap up shop. Predictions on where LeBron decides to call home this next year. And what do you get for the girl who has everything? We'll do that as we wrap things up here. It's Jason and Arnie. Mike. I'm sorry. Jason Smith, Mike Harmon. See what I just did there? So conditioned. So conditioned. Mike Harmon, Artie Spanier, wrapping things up here on Fox Sports Radio.
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0: 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Appreciate y'all giving us a few minutes of your time and attention. We've had a great time chatting up a myriad topics along the way. Thanks to Steve DeSager. Thanks to Brandon Deutsch, my guy Alex Teicher, our team in the back, everybody making us sound so pretty. I'm glad Emmy doesn't have to go home all sad because Argentina got their W as he's shaking the kit in front of me. I think his sweat's still coming out from earlier.
3: Tears.
0: And some tears. I mean, it did get a little bit spicy there for a while. And one of the great stories in what has been a great tournament, Arnie. It was great to come on air as that one ended. And we got into the nightcap. It's just one after another. We've had just great contests.
2: Great game to watch. I thoroughly enjoyed it. We were talking about was how big of an upset that would have been. It was still only about a 18-1, maybe a 20-1 underdog. Buster Douglas was 40-1 when he won his fight with Tyson. So that's the one of the biggest long shots. And then what was that soccer team that won their division a couple of years back? It was a
0: Leicester City.
2: Yes,
0: Leicester City. Yeah, there you go.
2: There you go. Good call on that one. That was one of the biggest long shot.
0: 500-1, if I remember correctly.
2: Oh, what was it? 500?
0: Oh, yeah, no, it was absurd. Yeah.
2: I thought it was 100-1.
0: Yeah, wow. No, it was one of those crazy ones. All right, so happy birthday to Flo Balogun. I know he's going to miss Monday's game. They're going to fight to see if they can get him back on the pitch for a subsequent matchup. So we got that. We've got the Taylor Swift Travis Kelce wedding was earlier today. You talked about the guest list. You were absolutely enamored with all these stars that had lined up.
2: No, who wasn't there, though, was
0: me.
2: Blake Lively and Ryan Reynolds.
0: Well, that's a continued battle. That's a whole long-lasting
2: slow burn.
0: I think they were at some equestrian event or something for a kid.
2: Up in New York, but they weren't invited to the wedding.
0: So, I mean, here's the question, though, and this goes straight out of the, you know, Little Mermaid. What do you think? Wouldn't you think I'm the girl who has everything? Like, what do you get for Taylor Swift? I know one of the big stories coming out was she and Travis Kelce reportedly gave $26 million or so, to different charities, Dolly Parton, Brad Paisley, and some others that were the beneficiaries and just glowing coming out of that. But, I mean, if you got the invite, like, what are you doing? Like, normally you flip, what, $100, $200 in an envelope?
2: I get the coffee maker. I go to Target and get him the coffee.
0: Yeah, okay.
2: Why not? Because everybody loves a great coffee maker.
0: Well, I have a mini one right in front of me here. I brewed my own coffee up in here.
2: Maybe the espresso machine or something to that effect, you know?
0: A little bit next level. Okay.
2: Yeah, that's the next
0: level. Yeah, because, you know, a donation has been made in your name to the Human Fund. Doesn't quite work. The old Costanza thing.
2: Right.
0: Is your presence and stopping down and going into Manhattan, I mean, enough? I don't know.
2: No, you're right. What do you get somebody that has everything? That's kind of, you have to get something unique, something they're going to enjoy. You know, something they're going to you know, it just look at and have a good time with. So I don't know. I mean, it doesn't have to be super expensive because they got all the money in the world.
0: No, but that's just it, right? Is it, you know, some kind of random heirloom, something that they, in a conversation or in a song they may have referenced? I mean, I don't know. All right, let's finish up here, though. LeBron James, his next team, looking at Kelce in the market right now. Cleveland has overtaken Philly once again, at least in their marketplace. In some of the betting odds I saw earlier tonight, Philadelphia was first, followed by Cleveland. Then you get Golden State. You start getting into some other markets like Denver, Miami, et cetera. What are you thinking? Does he go home to close it out for a documentary or what?
2: I don't think it's going to be Golden State anymore because I really thought it was the whole Anthony Davis thing. He's not going to go there. I think that kind of fell by the wayside. I believe it's going to come down between Philadelphia and Miami, and I think Philadelphia will go ahead and get his services because they have the better team and they're in a better position to go ahead and win immediately. Though it is intriguing to go play with Giannis, especially down in Miami, and I know he likes to play golf now. I still think he's going to end up in Philadelphia.
0: Now, there was a thing with the golf where someone did some super sleuthing to where he did his video from a golf club because they had the plaque on the wall and it was one of the golf pros from that Pennsylvania course.
2: Oh,
0: that was
2: wow.
0: Being, yeah. So I'm going Philadelphia. I think working with Maxey and Edgecombe and Jaylen Brown and Joel Embiid seems pretty enticing.
2: I agree. I think that's where he'll end up and they'll be a pretty good team.
0: And he can sing in West Philadelphia. Anyway, Artie, thanks for hanging out.
2: Thank you, my friend.
0: We'll do it again. Enjoy the weekend. Enjoy the holiday. F&A coming up next on Fox Sports Radio. We went 1-0 today, team. We did it.
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12: This is Two Pros and a Cup of Joe.
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15: 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Or maybe two?
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15: 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That's what they're talking about.
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15: I'm just trying to think, like, what would those two markets be?
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16: 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Maybe a second team in Chicago. I could see that being a possibility.
17: 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San Antonio is interesting. That 100% could make sense.
12: 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Jonas Knox, 6 a.m. Eastern, 3 a.m. Pacific on Fox Sports Radio.
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12: And here's what you need to know.
0: Argentina survived with a World Cup overtime win against Cape Verde in Miami, 3-2. It was 1-1 after regulation. Cape Verde, ranked 67th in the world, did retie it 2-2 in the 103rd minute. Game-winning goal came in the 111th after Lionel Messi's corner kick. Egypt on penalty kicks, 4-2 over Australia in Dallas. The nightcap in Kansas City went to Colombia, 1-0 over Ghana. The round of 16 starts Saturday. The U.S. plays Monday night in Seattle against Belgium. The Lakers are trading center DeAndre Ayton to the Wizards. The Knicks are signing center Andre Drummond. WNBA wins for New York and for Las Vegas in overtime. To Major League Baseball, Milwaukee won 11 innings at Arizona. In 10 innings, it was Cleveland over the White Sox. Tampa Bay won its ninth straight game. The Yankees ended a seven-game losing streak. The Dodgers handed the Padres a seventh straight loss. I'm Steve DeSager.
30: Let's begin, shall we?
12: FNA.
31: Let me tell you something.
12: Kevin Figures.
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12: Adam Osley.
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12: Oh yeah. They're kicking the weekend off. It's FNA.
35: Point well taken.
12: Sound good?
36: That is so exciting.
12: Yeah. Live from the Fox Sports Radio studios, here's FNA. Kevin Figures and Adam Osley.
37: That's right. Another edition of FNA on FSR. It is Kevin Figures. Adam Austin with you guys once again here on this 4th of July weekend. Happy Independence Day. Hope everybody's out there being safe. Adam, I'm sure, is going to turn up this weekend and do some irresponsible things, but it's quite all right.
38: Oh,
37: I understand.
38: Yeah. Never. Never. No, I'm going to be responsible. We're going to that Ninja Turtles pizza place coming up on Sunday, right?
37: We are. Yes. Yourself, me, Bree, my wife, and my son, we're all going to check out this what seems to be very overpriced. I don't know if it's overhyped, but certainly overpriced pizza spot in Santa Monica, California, coming up this weekend.
38: Yeah, we'll be shelling out a lot of dough. It's not going to be easy, but we'll put out a mortgage, whatever it takes. It's Ninja Turtles. This is what we do here.
37: It is.
38: Speaking of, later this hour, okay, it's not geek news. We'll have some Stranger Than Fiction for you.
37: All right.
38: But we'll talk some Lakers and all the trials and tribulations they're going through, even with LeBron gone. It's weird. Lakers fans are still upset. Rob Pelinka now has all the ire pointed his direction. Second hour?
37: I feel like he's had the ire pointed in his direction for a long time.
38: I think there needed to be more of it at some point, but we'll get into that. We'll talk about LeBron's legacy with the Lakers. Second hour, though, Kevin, who do we got coming on?
37: Yes, Mark Medina, Fox Sports Radio NBA insider, going to come on and talk about all these flurry of moves that have been made in the NBA, some seismic moves. You mentioned the Lakers. We'll get into another iconic franchise that made a questionable trade, to say the least, coming up here pretty soon as well. So a lot of happenings goings on, I should say, around the moratorium period in the NBA, which, by the way, Adam, I'm trying to remember. We remember the infamous DeAndre Jordan, Dallas Maverick, the driving around Dallas / driving around Houston.
38: They held him hostage. They put a chair up against the door, and so, Mark Cuban was trying to find his house.
37: And I'm trying to remember, like, the moratorium period was like 2 weeks back then. It was much longer, whatever it was. You can agree to deals, but you couldn't actually consummate deals for a longer stretch of time. And then the NBA shortened it, but it's still pretty long. Like, the moratorium ends technically on what, July 7th?
38: Yeah, which means all those guys that are restricted free agents that people would match contracts with, I don't think the 48 hours you have, if someone makes an offer for your guy, like say somebody tries to go after Peyton Watson, let's say the LA Clippers offer him $30 million per year all of a sudden. Well, the clock starts then on midnight of July 7th, and then a team has 48 hours to match that offer like the Denver Nuggets would have. It's crazy.
37: It's kind of weird. I don't know if I'm a big fan of it, to be honest with you.
38: You know, maybe we'll talk more about that with Mark Medina in a little bit. But we do have more World Cup action your way in the second hour.
37: We'll talk about Team USA and their upcoming matchup against Belgium on Monday. But the action on Friday, I don't know if you had a chance to see any of it, Adam, was pretty epic. Argentina Capo Verde was incredible.
38: Capo Verde game, that second goal by them to tie it was the best goal netter, whatever you want to call it. I'm a soccer casual in the tournament so far, and that's saying something.
37: Yeah, I think it's easily. And I mean, you're talking about David versus Goliath. I mean, this is probably the equivalent of a 16 versus a 1 in the NCAA tournament. And the way that Cape Verde, I'm sure I'm going to butcher it and somebody's going to call me an idiot on Twitter, which is fine. The way they performed in this tournament as a whole has been incredible. There's going to be some sort of 30 for 30 or Netflix documentary or some sort of biopic about this team and the run that they went on. To go 0-0 against Spain, to tie Uruguay, to do this against Argentina, have them on the ropes for a country as small as they are with less than a million people, 500,000 people or whatever it is in their country, to perform that way. To have a guy that was an electrician and not playing pro soccer until like the age of 30 something as their goalie.
38: I thought all the plumbers were in the NBA in the 90s. That's crazy.
37: The 90s, I thought it was more like the 50s and the 60s. I was another guy that plays for Cape Verde that I guess was like, they hit him up on LinkedIn to see if he was interested in joining the team, and he thought that it was spam, so he ignored it. Like, there's just so many twists and turns and crazy stories.

0: you know, make it deep into the tournament and make a run into the semifinal.
1: You've earned our respect. Okay.
0: 1,000%.
1: We'll also talk about some new rules in Summer League in the second hour. Things that are changing there as it just kicked off tonight. Golden State Warriors and the Los Angeles Lakers in the California Classic here on the West Side. But
0: what makes it classic, by the way?
1: Yeah, I don't know why they call it that.
0: Can a Summer League game be a classic?
1: Well, this one wasn't. I mean, the Lakers lost by 35.
0: Yeah, I'm like, what was so classic about it?
1: Even for a hater like me, it's like, that's not a classic.
2: Don't give in to hate.
1: I would like them to lose by 60 for it to be a classic. I mean, come on now.
0: Difference does it make?
1: Third hour, speaking of the Lakers, we'll talk about LeBron James, put a bow on his legacy. Does he have one with the Lakers? We'll discuss. We'll respond to what some other talking heads have said this week as well. We'll take your phone calls on it. We'll also get to other NBA moves. And then before the end of the show, Kevin, our favorite segment is returning. Mike on the mic.
0: Let's go, Mike.
1: Mike on the mic, who's doing some more producing. And now I am the master. Like, now Mike is teaching somebody. Like, we got it. Mike has been doing this for 3 weeks.
3: Yeah.
0: And you're training somebody else?
3: Yes, that is how it is going.
1: All right. We got skeleton crew.
0: Yeah.
1: That's okay. It's going to
0: work
1: up
0: on the fast track there, Mike.
3: I guess so.
0: You'll be the general manager of Fox Sports Radio by next week. So
1: easy, my man. Coming up, though, and first off, let's talk about Jaylen Brown. What the hell was that?
4: There's go time.
5: Let's rock. First off.
1: All right, Kevin. There was a trade that was so bad, according to some people this week, that NBA Sentel, which is fake news.
0: Yes.
1: Reported that.
0: Entertaining, though.
1: Reported that they saw Nico Harrison leaving the Celtics facilities.
0: It really is a strange occurrence when Brad Stevens, one of the best GMs, presidents of basketball operations in all of basketball, gets fleeced.
1: I mean, he's like the Theo Epstein of basketball.
0: Kind of, yeah.
1: Not just because he's in Boston.
0: I'll say Boston. Bostonians will certainly love that comparison for sure.
1: I mean, he's brilliant.
0: They trade for your former Clipper favorite, Paul George, who's a shell of himself at this point in time.
6: Ooh. I'm a dumbass.
1: I just mean trading for him. It's a curious trade. I don't think it was just made by one man and Brad Stevens here.
0: No. There's a lot of layers to this that we'll get into, obviously. But just, you know, he's traded for Paul George a couple of ones and a couple of twos. And look, we all knew the rumors about Jaylen Brown being linked to Giannis Antetokounmpo, and even Brad Stevens spoke on the record and said, like, we were honest with Jaylen and told him we were having these discussions. It kind of reminds me, I don't know if you remember way back, I don't know if it was 2007 or 2008 in the NFL. Okay. Remember Tom Brady gets hurt. He goes down in like week one or week two.
1: Matt Cassel
0: comes in, leaves the Patriots to 11-5. They missed the postseason because they didn't win the division. It's whatever stupid rule the NFL has.
1: That was the Jets' 2-year takeover.
0: Correct. Yeah. And Matt Cassel plays well. He probably made the Pro Bowl, threw for a lot of yards, you know, whatever. Josh McDaniels takes the head coaching job in Denver. He tries to trade Jay Cutler away so that he can acquire Matt Cassel. That didn't work. Matt Cassel did not end up going. He ended up going to the Kansas City Chiefs and not the Denver Broncos. But Jay Cutler caught wind that they were trying to trade him. So then he said, bleep you, I'm out, and requested a trade. And then they go down the road of having to trade for Kyle Orton and then having to draft Tim Tebow, and we know how that worked itself out. There's a little bit of a parallel to that here. Jaylen Brown is, you guys were shopping me. You wanted to get rid of me. I was the finals MVP. I was the Eastern Conference Finals MVP, a legend of 50 wins last year without Jason Tatum in the lineup, and you guys keep trying to find a way to ship me out of here. I don't care who it's for. We have a championship roster, and you're trying to break it up by sending me away for Giannis. So
7: ship his ass up.
0: He never asked for a trade, but I got to believe that he was okay with getting his exit papers out of Boston.
1: Things must have been completely toxic and at a point of no return for them to give him up for this little in return, and we'll talk more about the return a little bit here, but at least perception-wise, at first glance, first blush, and it's still early July. Like, you could wait things out. You could try to see if you could have some reconciliation. You could see what Jason Tatum would stick up for his guy. Apparently, he wasn't. That's fine. I'm not throwing any shade his way, but if Jason Tatum still wanted him there, he probably would still be there. So this was a lot of people being involved, including new ownership. And I think the biggest factor in this, what was that one question? The answer is money. Now, what's the question?

0: Yes.
1: The biggest factor, well,
2: how much he's making.
1: He has a ton of money still left on his contract, including by the time the 3 years are over, he's making $65 million.
2: Yep.
1: But it's not just that. He is due for an extension.
3: Pay that man his money.
1: Which would take him to $70 million annually. And I think because maybe they believe he's a little bit mercurial, he's got the Twitch stream, they're wondering about, you know, what his intentions are for the future with this team and if he wants to be a number one option somewhere else, because he had spoken about how this was his favorite season. Even though he has a finals MVP, they won a championship before, you would kind of assume that would be his favorite year. But no, a year where they get bounced after blowing a 3-1 lead in the first round, he prefers that instead. So he's a little bit hard to read, but I did watch the Twitch stream he did yesterday. And I have to say, for the most part, I sided with him. He seemed, I don't know, sensible,
2: reasonable
1: about it, practical. And he didn't go off. He didn't lose his mind about it. He just said, they packed me up. They packed me up. And he said one thing about Brad Stevens, but then said, but I think there's more going on. It wasn't, you know, hot spitting venom or anything like that. It was measured. So I have respect for that. But the one thing that's been hanging out there over the last couple of weeks has to do with analytics.
4: Oh, you can count.
2: Yeah,
4: good for you.
2: Get to that after the, because I will say too, before we get to the analytics part of it, the mercurialness, the quote unquote being the smartest guy in the room thing, which is ridiculous. A lot of people are trying to make it into a like a racial thing. I don't know if I want to necessarily go that far, but look, he addressed that on the Twitch stream too. He said the bar is not very high when it comes to professional athletes, which is kind of a patting himself on the on his own back too, to a certain degree when it comes to that. But we know he's an intellectual. He's spoken at MIT. He went to Cal. He's a smart guy, and I read something like that as there, because I've never, and maybe you can reference this, Adam, I can't recall somebody saying that Jaylen Brown was a bad teammate or guys didn't like him on the team.
1: No.
2: If he's butting heads with the front office, he might come off, he might be kind of Aaron Rodgers-like. He questions a lot of things.
1: Yes.
2: Why are you doing this? And it rubs executives the wrong way. And
1: because
2: I don't necessarily
1: they
2: can't
1: read him, because some of the stuff he's doing, it's above their head, maybe. It's
2: yeah.
1: not. You know, from what he was saying, like, oh, some of these athletes, you know, they're not the smartest group. They're very easy to understand. He's not. It's a little bit more complicated. That's okay.
2: Yeah, and look, if a guy is going to do that, if that's the worst thing, and we'll get into the analytic part of it next, too, but if it's about Twitch streaming and things like that, which a lot of guys do these days, that's nothing new. That's kind of part of the culture. Everybody has, you know, their own channels and all that
1: stuff. Including a guy they just brought in, Paul George, Podcast P.
2: 100%. So it has to be more than that. And I do think the analytic thing has come up over the past week or so. And it probably, I don't think it should, especially when you're talking about players of this caliber. But I do think there might be some validity to the fact that as great as he is not analytically pleasing,
1: yes.
2: for lack of a better term.
1: And I got to be honest, when I first heard some of these reports that were out there, that it had something to do with analytics, that there were GMs that felt like he's the seventh best player
2: that
1: on the
2: stupid.
1: Boston Celtics. I have a hard time believing that. I'm sorry, Brian Windhorst. I just do.
5: That was now, a dumbass play.
2: What they might have done is taken a lot of their numbers into their KenPom computers or something, and the computer told them based on their algorithms that he's the seventh best. But
1: sure.
2: No, nobody, objectively speaking, who watches basketball would ever say that. Peyton Pritchard is not a better player than Jaylen Brown. All due respect to Peyton Pritchard.
1: What I will say this is not analytics, but over the last 5 years, they're 47-10 without Jaylen Brown, which projects out to over an 800 win percentage.
2: I just see that stat.
1: Which means you're a 68-win team. That is not analytics. That's not. Now, there's still more to this, though, because this season they won 56 games. Jason Tatum didn't come back till the end, looked miraculously to be pretty close to where he was beforehand, and I expect him to be much better with a full offseason to train after the Achilles. But in 10 games just this year, you mentioned Peyton Pritchard. He was averaging 25 points, 7 assists, 5 boards, shooting 51% from 2, 44% from 3. The Celtics went 8-2 in those 10 games without Jaylen Brown. I think what some of this is simply Boston has built such a good team They have such great role players. They are analytically inclined, wisely so. They've been deep into the playoffs. They've won a championship. They consistently have been one of the best teams in the league going back 7 years now. But you look at some of the on-off numbers, and I grabbed the splits between him and Jason Tatum. And this is since 2020. So we're talking 6 years. And this is low-level analytics stuff. I mean, offensive and defensive rating, that's the new norm now.
2: Yeah.
1: It's the new norm. They use it on graphics on games, like for casuals. Nobody just goes off of points per game you score anymore because that doesn't tell you what pace you're playing at, and therefore the other team could be scoring more. But
2: you can use it, but I also think that's a little bit of a flawed statistic too, but sure.
1: Yeah. Well, offensive and defensive rating levels things out per 100 possessions.
2: It does.
1: So it takes pace out of it, and when they're both on the floor, the last 6 years, Tatum and Brown, they're outscoring teams by 8 points per 100 possessions in standard NBA game, around 100 possessions. When Tatum's out there by himself, and this is over 7,000 minutes, they have a net rating of 10.1. When Brown's out there without Tatum, they only have a net rating of 4.2. Those 6 points, 6 points better with Jason Tatum out there versus Brown out there by himself, that's pretty significant. That kind of tells you who's better next to the role players with these guys and who's better overall. It is Jason Tatum. Even though Brown has the MVP, even though he had the Eastern Conference MVP, he guarded Luka Doncic. Like, he's very good, but he's not Jason Tatum. He doesn't have that same level of impact out there.
2: I said this last week. I said Jaylen Brown is a great player, but he's not a superstar.
1: No, he's not, and he's being paid like one.
2: Yeah.
1: And I think when you go off the factor of the analytics, say that he's not the most efficient guy out there, he's turnover prone, and he doesn't impact winning as nearly as much as Jason Tatum. And then he also is being paid like he's Jason Tatum or one of these other guys on a max contract because he got his in 2023. Remember, that was heavily scrutinized because he was the first to get that $300 million supermax. Yeah. And everybody said, you're giving this to Jaylen Brown? Well, I said at the time, it's like, well, that's kind of the going rate. The next guy will get the same.
2: Right.
1: But if you could get off of that and still be a 50-plus win team, which I think they will be as long as Jason Tatum is back and Paul George can give him 50 games, whatever. They're so well built in Boston, I think they believe they can survive. I don't know if they'll be as good in the playoffs.
2: That's the
1: thing.
2: I don't
1: know if they'll be a championship-level team.
2: What is survive? Yeah, they can win 50 wins, but they're definitely a worse team now than they were before.
1: Well,
2: and I know Jaylen Brown might not be he doesn't shoot well from three. We understand that. But he shoots 47 from the field and about 43 from three, but he's a mid-range assassin. That's kind of where he lives, and attacking the basket. Still a plus on the defensive side, too. Like, you gave the on-off numbers with one of them and the other. I mean, but together, along with the supporting cast, they're a championship contender. I think Jaylen Brown on that roster, with the addition of Mitchell Robinson, which is kind of what they were missing, was beef in the middle. They could have vaulted themselves and kept themselves right at the top of the Eastern Conference as a contender. Right now, I see them as a secondary contender in the Eastern Conference. I don't see them as one of the favorites to come out of the East. I don't.
1: I agree with you. They would need a lot to go right for them, but I don't think it's that steep of a drop off, meaning the more I looked at some of the numbers, basically, the more I felt like, okay, there is plenty of logic to this. It's not just about nobody would take him or give them more than Paul George and two first-round picks. It's the contract and the analytics. And if they can turn around those picks and they go out and get somebody, like, I don't know, Trey Murphy from New Orleans or somebody else, I think they very quickly could be right back where they were. We have to see what they do with the assets they have, and it's not easy. But if Jaylen Brown also wants to be a number one on his team now, and they want to avoid that situation, and they want to avoid the contract extension talks, which are going to come fast and furious, I kind of get it in that respect. I don't think I'd want to pay him $70 million moving forward either a year.
2: Yeah, I mean, there's nothing to be said that you necessarily have to. He has, what, 3 years left on his deal at this moment in time? You don't have to extend him. And if whatever team that he goes to can flip him a couple of years from now, if there's a contender that thinks they're knocking on the door, they can trade for him. I think part of the reason, too, is the general market, I just don't know what's open for him. If you look at the contenders or pseudo contenders, I'll go down a list of a couple of teams, Adam. So your Clippers had Kawhi Leonard. 35 years old, extreme injury history, and was only going to extend with one team. That was Toronto. If he had got traded to the Celtics, I don't think there's a drop-off there. I would keep them right at the top and vault them to one of the favorites in the Eastern Conference, but that doesn't happen. Real contenders like Cleveland, like Evan Mobley would be a great asset that they want to trade for. Denver as well, but they're both second apron teams. They couldn't make that sort of trade work. Anthony Davis, injury-prone. Detroit, they're not going to trade Cade Cunningham. So my thing is, like, where is he going to go? Like, Portland was one of the teams that was cited as they don't like him analytically. Would he want to go to Portland? They're not ready to win anyway.
1: Well,
2: I just don't know if there's team fits out there for someone like him at this point in time either.
1: I think it's just easier said than done to have a guy who's disgruntled, who thinks he should be the number one now and thinks he should get an extension. And you're just going to be like, well, you're under contract for the next 3 years. Like, that's a tough battle, I think, in today's NBA. The only guy that's really kind of dug his feet in and it only lasted for a second was Pat Riley with Jimmy Butler, who was like, why do we have to give these guys an extension when they're still under contract? And while I can agree with that, this is the CBA now. These are the rules. When they're extension eligible, guys want their money. And if not, it can get nasty. And I get, the more I read into it, the more I look at it, I get more Boston's perspective of why they had to do it now at this time, because it may have gotten worse if that was the value they got now and teams know they're desperate to get rid of Jaylen Brown because they're not going to pay him or he's disgruntled. Like, they're not going to get more. It's a rough situation.
2: I go back to something you said early on. If I can, I would try to go back and see if I can mend that fence, because I know what this looks like when those two guys are together and they're healthy and they're playing well. The analytics for me, at least, it comes down to if you're talking about a role player and how they fit next to a star. Jaylen Brown is a star, and we've seen it work with him next to Jason Tatum. They've gotten to the finals a couple of times. They've won a championship. We know the formula works. I would try to find a way to see if I can salvage it, as opposed to trading him for what, at least to me, is pennies on the dollar.
1: Look, maybe they did. Maybe they knew it wasn't going to happen. I don't know.
2: It's possible. Yeah. It's very possible.
1: Coming up next, can the Lakers salvage this offseason and some of the moves made by Rob Pelinka that have Laker fans more upset than when LeBron James was hijacking the franchise? We'll talk about it next. FNA on Fox Sports Radio.
0: It's your 4th of July weekend, and it's become a tradition like no other. Colin Cowherd's salute to America. Take it away, Cowherd. Great job, Colin. We're celebrating 4th of July weekend on Fox Sports Radio.
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37: Anthony Davis reunited, joining Steph Curry and Draymond Green, make the Warriors a heavyweight team to beat. A heavyweight team to beat in the Western Conference if all this goes down the way it's being described right now, the blueprint. I'm going to answer this like Jeffrey. I will take teams that look better on paper for 1,000, Alex. Can I get that for 1,000? Sure, why not? All right. Are they smoking bath salts by the bay? Is that what they're doing right there? Come on. Whose idea is this? Seriously. Like, this keeps popping up, this idea that LeBron is going to go there. Now they've added Anthony Davis to the big board. Not the list, the big board. And you know, it's like a Pinterest page of bad ideas.
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40: It's outfield, and he has to run. He's flushed out. Now he throws, and is intercepted along the left sideline. And UConn has the football.
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1: 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I'm Adam Oslin. 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
2: Coming up in about 15 minutes, Stranger Than Fiction with Adam Oslin. But right now, we've finished talking about the Boston Celtics in the first segment of the show and Jaylen Brown and that interesting trade. Their rivals across the country also raised a lot of eyebrows of many of the moves that they made. Obviously, the major one, getting Walker Kessler from the Utah Jazz and basically trading away every asset they have from now until kingdom come. this is the guy that they wanted, and Walker Kessler's name has come up with the Lakers for the last 2 years, I feel now. He was a restricted free agent. Utah initially didn't want to pivot, but when the Lakers are willing to give him that salary and give them all those assets, they didn't say no. And so this is the lob threat, quote-unquote, A-list center that Luka Doncic says that he wanted.
1: I got to say, I don't mind getting Walker Kessler, even though they overpaid, because what you'd want, since he was a restricted free agent, is just to be able to offer him such a big contract that the Utah Jazz would be unwilling to match.
2: Yeah.
1: But it wasn't just that. It wasn't just giving him $130 million. They had to give him two first-round picks to let him go.
2: They avoided that. I mean, because they could have offered him. I mean, the contract that Jalen Duren is kind of talking about, trying to get, you know, $445 million a year, whatever it is. I believe the Lakers could have offered as much as 40 a year for Walker Kessler if they wanted to, and they didn't.
1: Duren could get more because he made an All NBA team. Correct. Walker Kessler played 5 games last season.
2: I agree, but they could have offered him more money, and they didn't do that. And I think the reason why is because they gave up the assets to Utah, so that was a little bit of the trade off. So he has a more reasonable salary, if you want to call $32 million a year reasonable for a guy that, you know, like you said, played 5 games last year and gets, you know, averages 10 and 11. Sure, he is 24 years old, and I do think he has high upside.
1: Yeah,
2: he showed that he was trying to extend his range to the 3-point line early last season. Extremely small sample size, as you mentioned, but he immediately improves their interior defense. So there's that.
1: I do think that's the trade that you have to make to appease Luka. It's the rest of the team building that I just don't understand, and it's been like this with Rob Pelinka forever. I've been bitching about it for at least 4 years now. He refuses to bring in the necessary two-way players, and it causes roster imbalance because a guy's good on one end, but a liability on the other. He's good on offense, or like, you know, Gabe Vincent or D'Lo, but he's bad on defense. Or he's good on defense, like Jared Vanderbilt, but he gives you nothing on offense. It's the same problem they've had for years, and they've never addressed it. And I don't think they did a good job addressing it so far in free agency.
2: It's just the lack of savviness in how you formulate these contracts, too, is interesting. So a couple of guys they signed. So Quentin Grimes, they give him 4 years, $60 million, essentially about $15 million a year for a guy who's a solid scorer. I don't think he's that great defensively. Some people have tried to pump up his numbers. He's okay. Nothing special when he tries.
1: Agree.
2: So he's not someone who's going to do anything for you defensively on the perimeter. You have Mamu, whose name everybody's been butchering over the past week, out of Toronto.
1: Mamu.
2: So just call him Mamu. 4 years, $52 million to either be your starting four, which I think will be a disaster, or your backup 4-5 slash guy, which is probably where he's better suited to be.
1: Yes.
2: And then Colin Sexton, who is a, you know, small, although quick guard, who's, you know, can really score as a microwave scorer guy off the bench. I get it. I don't get it for the compensation, especially considering the best perimeter defender you had last season was Marcus Smart. He ends up going to the Houston Rockets for $6 million per year for 2 seasons. So you can't pay him $6 million for 2 years, but you can give Colin Sexton $9 million for 2 years with a player. By the way, all those guys I mentioned all have player options. This is another thing that doesn't make a lot of sense when it comes to Rob Pelinka. He gives every single time, all these guys that he signs to extensions all end up having player options at the end.
1: Cam Reddish, Jackson Hayes, it doesn't matter who you are. You are getting a player option as the sweetener to come to the Lakers because that's the carrot they have to dangle to get guys in, or maybe Rob's just not playing hardball.
2: Yeah, if it's a sweetener, then you're taking less. You know, I'm not giving you a giant contract and giving you a player option. It can't work both ways.
1: I think the Colin Sexton contract, it's funny. I like all these guys individually on different teams. It's having Mamu, Sexton, and Quentin Grimes all on the same squad when you have other more glaring needs out there. Like, Kelly Oubre, I think, is getting about $8 million per year.
2: He's getting $8.5 million a year on a 2-year deal.
1: Why not bring him in?
2: Instead of Grimes, yeah.
1: He is a solid two-way wing that gives you a little bit on both ends, that is playable in the playoffs. We've seen him there. Like, he has experience. That's the type of guy. If you had paid him and Marcus Smart, and you still have enough left over to bring in Mamu or Quentin Grimes or Colin Sexton, one of those guys, well, you have two wings that can give you that defensive, you know, I guess, platform, or at least pushing you to above league average.
2: Yeah, they're not stop. They're not great, but they're better than what you have now. They're upgrades.
1: They were 20th in defense last season.
2: Yeah.
1: They bring in Walker Kessler. They're asking him to clean up everything. It's like, is that reasonable to do for a guy who we've never seen in a playoff series, haven't even seen in a play-in so far, haven't seen play really competitive basketball because he's been in Utah, and now he's getting paid $32 million a year. You better play 82 games and give me 36 minutes a night, and you better hold this defense down as the defensive anchor because we don't have guys on the perimeter at the point of attack to slow down any of the great, you know, guard play that we're seeing currently, especially in the Western Conference.
2: Yeah. And then also, look, I see Anfernee Simons signed a 2-year contract. He's making $6 million a year. He and Colin Sexton are not necessarily carbon copies, but they're kind of the same player. Small guards, microwave guys off the bench. I think Sexton's a little bit better going off the dribble, but I'd take Anfernee Simons for $6 million over Colin Sexton for $9 million.
1: Agreed.
2: Like, it's just the formulation, the amount of money that they're paying these guys is ridiculous. And this is the best GMs are the ones who are able to win around the margins. I mean, everybody likes to use Sam Presti. I know he's kind of a unicorn when it comes to finding guys in the second round and having them be giant playoff contributors for you. But Brad Stevens, look at the depth of the Celtics, like we talked about last week. The Knicks. Guys like Alvarado and Shamet. Shamet signed an extension, but last year he was making next to nothing. Finding guys on the margins that can actually come in and contribute for you, you know, that's the mark of a good front office. And that is something that Rob Pelinka has failed at ever since that bubble championship team. And he broke that up for the Westbrook trade. They've never been able to get back to that.
1: And we'll get into more of that, I'm sure, in the final hour when we talk about LeBron's legacy with the Lakers. But Rob Pelinka, I think, is failing them right now, and maybe he's doing what Luka Doncic wants. And Luka says, I want shooting. I want other guys who can handle the rock. Okay, you did that. Great. But when Luka got to the NBA Finals, he had Derrick Jones Jr. in the starting lineup. He had PJ Washington in the starting lineup. Two really good defenders next to whoever their big was, Gafford or Lively at times. And they were really good defensively. Now, you can't get two guys in the starting lineup with this Lakers team to help offset the fact that Austin Reeves and Luka Doncic are out there who aren't the greatest defenders. And then you don't want them having to exert so much defensively. You're going to lose their offense that way. I think it's been happening with Austin Reeves over the years, and he starts to slow down a little bit in the playoffs because of that, because he has to work so hard defensively. I just don't get it in today's modern NBA. I'm not saying there was an easy move out there for them to vault themselves right next to San Antonio or OKC, but you could still make better moves in trying to optimize the lineup.
2: Yeah, and give yourself more. I mean, Rob Pelinka said this at the end of season press conference about having optionality. You don't even have a lot of maneuverability as far as tradable contracts. You know, all your first round picks are gone. They recouped a couple of second round picks on Friday when they traded DeAndre Ayton to the Wizards, and they picked up a guard that they can probably flip here if they wanted to. He has a player option for the second year, which essentially is an expiring contract. So maybe there are other moves to be made. But I mean, as far as the free agent market, it's kind of dried up. You're talking about bringing back Rui Hachimura, who doesn't help you defensively. You know what he is on offense. He's a lights out 3-point shooter, and I guess you know what you're getting with him. And the Jonathan Kuminga, who's been linked to him as well, who's a giant wild card. You don't know if he's going to score 30 or if he's going to, you know, sit on the bench because he's a head case. You have no idea what you're going to get from him on a night in, night out basis.
1: I think I'd rather have Kuminga of those two only because his ceiling's a little bit higher and he is the better defender. But to your point, he's got to be much more consistent. Is it finally going to work out on his third team? Are you going to be able to get the best out of him? I don't know. I didn't like the move they made today, Kevin. DeAndre Ayton for two first and
2: 2 seconds. Yeah.
1: 2 seconds, excuse me. If they got two first, they'd be, crying tears of joy.
2: Yeah, he would be the GM of the year, executive of the year for that.
1: Jaden Hardy and getting off a little bit of money from DeAndre Ayton. The first thing I thought of when they got Walker Kessler, I was like, you know, they probably have, like, you know, two of the better centers because DeAndre Ayton is a backup center. He's probably excellent. A top five backup at least.
2: Easily.
1: Like, he, as much as people make fun of him, as much as people don't like his attitude, for $8 million last year, he more than gave you that as a starter. He did. Well, you get that coming off the bench in 15 to 20 minutes per night against other backup bigs, you'd be in good shape.
2: Well, this is them having to play some cap gymnastics. A lot of people talking earlier today, they committed a lot of all of their salary to all these free agents, but they were actually over the amount of money they had in salary cap space. So they had to get rid of a contract. It's hard to get rid of Jared Vanderbilt's contract without anything to attach it to. So DeAndre Ayton was someone who, as a backup center, which is what he's going to be in Washington, offers value to them if and when Anthony Davis ends up getting hurt and they need somebody to give them some minutes. They get a couple of second round picks out of that. So they have 2 second round picks and a swap. Many people believe that they're going to try to use those to clear money to sell off Jared Vanderbilt's contract. So the only reason they traded DeAndre Ayton was because they needed to free up salary cap space so that they can fit all of the guys that they reached contract agreements with.
1: I just think it could make them significantly worse. If Walker Kessler is hurt, DeAndre is a solid backup. Andre Drummond's off the board. That still would have been a downgrade. Who exactly are they going to be able to get as their backup center when their starting center is young, but he has some injury concerns now? I would have found another way, even if I have to use the stretch provision. You hate to do it with Jared Vanderbilt, but to save some money, I don't know. We'll see. The free agency is not done yet. I want to see what their final roster is here before I put final judgment on Rob Pelinka, but I don't know.
2: Off to a great start.
1: If LeBron James, and it was reported, actually said he didn't like the way they were building, and that was one of the reasons he wanted to leave, I don't like the way they're building either right now. I'd rather have LeBron James instead of the money that they used on Quentin Grimes and Colin Sexton. There's your $25 million for LeBron right there. Walker Kessler.
2: There's an argument to be made that if they would have swung the trade for Walker Kessler and just brought back the majority of the roster from last year that went, 15-2 in March?
1: Yeah.
2: They're probably still not beating OKC or San Antonio. And let's be real, they weren't going to beat OKC and San Antonio regardless of the moves they made. You were hoping that they were going to make incremental steps to improve and eventually get themselves there going into the following offseason. This is a step back, and you have a bunch of bad contracts that are not going to be movable. It's going to take some crazy gymnastics for them to put themselves in a position where they can get to that level in the next couple of years, because right now I don't see it.
1: Coming up next, we've seen too much of these stories lately. Another Guinness World Record we have to make fun of in Stranger Than Fiction, because these things are getting way out of hand. He's Kevin Figures. I'm Adam Oslin. 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
37: Nobody represents their state and celebrates their state more than one Brady Quinn. And all he wanted was for his classmate, LeBron James, to come back home. Finish off where his career started.
17: Yeah.
37: And then Brian Windhorst stepped up and had this to say.
18: I think LeBron's intention is to play, and I think the focus right now is making a deal with the Lakers.
37: Sorry, man.
17: It's obviously coming from a credible source. I do think there's still a chance that's not a done deal. This could be a leverage play with Cleveland.
19: I think this is so selfishly driven because there's nothing else for him to accomplish other than adding to the list of things that have never been done.
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20: Good
2: F&A, Cotton, F&A. It is F&A on FSR. Coming up in about 10 minutes or so, Mark Medina, Fox Sports Radio NBA insider, going to join us, talk about big moves that have been made around the NBA in this free agency period. 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
21: A fast food customer defending her decision to call 911 after her McDonald's ran out of McNuggets.
22: You can't give a drunk man riding a horse a DWI because, unlike cars, horses don't have motors. They have a mind of their own.
23: Strange things begin to happen.
24: A 24-year-old man accused of throwing an alligator through a drive-thru window.
25: 911, what is your emergency? So too high.
26: Stranger than fiction.
1: Well, it's summertime, Kevin. And that means, for many families, it's time to go camping. Kevin, when's the last time you hit the road? went out into the forest, went camping.
2: First and last time, Boy Scouts. I was probably about 10 years old, slept in a tent on the ground, weird noises, pitch black. Woke up the next morning, went to the front of the campgrounds to take a shower, saw a giant black widow, and I was like, I must be funky today. No shower for me. That was the first and last time that I went camping.
1: Okay.
0: You're out.
1: Say you went camping, you woke up with a sore. Would you tell anyone? No, I'm just kidding. That old joke. I'm not big on the great outdoors either. Like, I like to use.
2: I used to drive the big Ford Explorer. Come on, man.
1: No.
2: You go off-roading and doing all that stuff.
1: You knew about that?
2: Yeah.
1: I don't like to use the same restroom as a bear. Like, does a bear poop in the woods? Yes.
2: Checks out. Yeah.
1: Bear does poop in the woods, so why would I want to poop in the woods with them? Like, I'm scared. I like to go glamping or whatever they call
2: I'm
1: it.
2: I'm with you. And a nice yurt. Hey, get some electricity going.
1: If there's a cabin and that's your level of camping or that's what you think camping is, I'm fine with that. I need doors. I need a real divider between me and the wild animals. I'm good.
2: Now, you do know the bears can open the doors, too. So there was a woman who woke up and heard some rustling downstairs. She came down to her cabin, and there's a bear in her fridge just posted up eating all sorts of sandwiches and everything else.
1: I can't leave the honey in there like that. Come on now. I've watched too many Grizzly Man documentaries, or watched that one in particular far too many times. Yeah. I've seen enough.
2: There was no sequels to that one, Adam.
1: So some of the obstacles that keep others from visiting the great outdoors include the hardships of, you know, pitching a tent, and it can be very difficult and complicated, and something that's like doing Chinese algebra or something. Like, it is probably one of the most pathetic examples of a Guinness World Record, though, as I pulled this up earlier today. So we got two guys here that set the world record for fastest time to erect a two-man tent.
2: Seriously?
1: They managed to beat the previous fastest time by like 3 seconds.
2: No, 3 whole seconds. Great.
1: They did it like a minute 30 or something. This guy, Param Tana and Adam Greenstreet. They're, I think, a couple of Brits. Tana said, you know, a lifetime of camping and scouting experience that really helped him prepare for the attempt to set the record. The men are now hoping to assemble a larger group of people so they can do it with a four-man tent.
2: This is a different record, I'm assuming.
1: Of course it is. They're all very specific and obscure and stupid.
3: I'm a dumbass.
1: Then they can do an eight-man tent.
2: Why does Guinness keep doing this? Why?
1: Who's built the fastest log cabin? Who's built a teepee? Barracks? Like, this is the stupidest thing. And we had a guy, I think last time we did this, it was about a guy keeping 5 balloons in the air for the longest in human history.
2: Right.
1: Balloons with helium. Keeping them all in the air, like juggling them.
2: Is this like a mantle you keep in your house? Is this supposed to like do something you brag about? See that? That's my Guinness World Record. For what? For standing on one leg.
1: We might have the Guinness World Record for talking about the dumbest Guinness World Records on Fox Sports Radio late night on a Friday.
2: That's a record I'd want, actually. I'll sign me up for that one.
1: Like,
2: can you sign me up for getting a Guinness World Record for shaming people for chasing Guinness World Records? I'm on it.
1: Unless you're working at REI or Camping World, I don't think anyone cares about how fast you can put that tent together. I don't.
2: No.
1: In general, like, do people give away as a stocking gift a Guinness Book of World Record book anymore? Do people look through it and go, oh, this person did that? Who cares?
2: Does the physical book even exist?
1: I don't know.
2: Do you have to download the PDF at this point?
1: Yeah. I just know a lot of people that wanted to make a joke about how they could pitch a tent faster looking at Sydney Sweeney or something like that.
2: Oh, boy. Well, yeah. On that note, we'll take a break. We'll come back. Mark Medina going to join us next here of FNA on FSR. We are
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32: I'm not going to panic about the Yankees. 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

0: Here's what you need to know.
1: At the World Cup, a classic in Miami, number one Argentina, the defending tournament champ, survived in overtime over Cape Verde 3-2. Earlier, Egypt on penalty kicks 4-2 eliminated Australia. Colombia, a 1-0 winner against Ghana. To Major League Baseball, the Cardinals were 17-1 winners at the Cubs, ending the Cubbies' 5-game winning streak. It was Colorado 15-3 over San Francisco. The Tampa Bay Rays won their 9th in a row, 3-1 at Houston. The Yankees won 5-2 against the Twins. Yanks end a 7-game losing streak. Cleveland's alone in first in the AL Central after beating the White Sox in 10 innings, 4-3. Milwaukee won in 11 at Arizona, 7-4. The Dodgers sent the Padres to a 7th straight loss, 4-3. Teoscar Hernandez a grand slam in the 7th. Toronto shut out Seattle 2-0. Boston 5-2 over the Angels. I'm Steve DeSager.
2: Begin, shall we?
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3: 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It's F&A.
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3: 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Kevin Figures and Adam Osley.
9: That's right. Hour two of F&A on FSR. Thank you guys for joining us here on the 4th. Of July. Hope you guys are being safe wherever you may be celebrating. Talked a lot of NBA last hour. Coming up later this hour, we're getting to the World Cup. We talked about a couple of epic matches that took place on Friday. United States has a big matchup, obviously, with Belgium coming up on Monday. So we'll get into that coming up in the very next segment.
10: Phone's ringing, dude.
11: Thank you, Donnie.
10: Well, joining the show right now is a guy who's probably camped out a few NBA arenas looking for inside information. The rumors, the scuttlebutt, everything you need to be an NBA reporter. That would be our man, Mark Medina, at MarkG_Medina, is where you find him on X with some of that explosive reports or reporting, like we're getting explosions in the sky right now, like the band. Mark, what's up? Thanks for coming back on F&A.
12: Adam, Kevin, happy early 4th. Now, I presume that you guys are wondering, should you make 4th of July plans or stay glued to your phone for NBA free agency, right? I can't speak for any other transactions, but for what it's worth, talked with Rich Paul today about LeBron, and he said, I don't think his decision happens anytime soon. I don't think it'll be the next few days, so you guys are safe to celebrate the 4th without worrying. Will you miss any news about LeBron?
9: But did he break out the whiteboard with you there? That's the big question there, Mark. Did he go down and explain every single solitary team and why LeBron may or may not sign with him? That's the important question.
12: That is an important question. He did not do the whiteboard because this was over the phone, and he had already established that on the podcast. But I think what was interesting is that even though he had the whiteboard and he's analyzing teams, he made it clear that LeBron's not handicapping certain teams, that are on the whiteboard. So he said, it's a blank slate, and LeBron's almost Teflon at this point in his career. Like, whatever move he makes, he's going to get criticism. Whatever move he makes, there's positives and negatives to it. So in a weird way, he feels refreshed and, at peace. But look, to be real here, this is unprecedented because he's going to be in his 24th season. He's going to see what his market value is when it used to always be the max, unless he was willing to take a discount like he was in Miami so they could build a roster around him. So a lot of new variables for him to weigh.
10: So after looking at the flow chart or the brainstorming session between Max Kellerman and Rich Paul, what do you think the most likely destination is for LeBron's next stop and maybe last?
12: Yeah, it's a good question. I think it's the familiar candidates, right, with Golden State and Cleveland, Miami. But when I've talked to rival, executives, scouts, they think it's more likely Golden State because here's why. I think we can eliminate the rebuilding lottery teams because LeBron wants to win. But unlike maybe some people would say earlier in his career, he doesn't want to join a team that's already tailor-made to win a championship, that's already in contention. So you wipe out the Knicks, you wipe out the Spurs, the Thunder, anyone that could have already made a case to win a championship without him. So that still involves a lot of teams, but I think it's going to – I could see it being Golden State. Here's why some people have said it. he has the familiarity, respect, obviously, with Steph Curry, Draymond Green, but they're not considered, you know, a shoe-in to make a run because, you know, two of the last 4 years, they've been a play-in team. The other 2 years, they've lost in the second round. There's question marks about, you know, can they still make a run because they have such an old roster, but, you know, you can always catch light in a bottle. So that's part of it. The other part of it is that it's not as much of a family sacrifice because he's still close to L.A., an hour's flight away in the Bay Area. And because this is an old roster, it's very likely that Steve Kerr is going to really trim down on number of shoot-arounds and practices. And so with that, when the Warriors are at home, there's a lot of a likelihood that LeBron will be in L.A. at home. But, you know, this is really anyone's guess. But, you know, you try to be educated, and we'll see if we're right here.
9: Mark, before we pivot to other NBA news and transactions, just one more on LeBron, because I believe you covered him in the genesis of the LeBron era with the Lakers. How would you describe his tenure in L.A.? Success, failure, neutral? How would you sum up?

0: Laker fans, yeah, they can be greedy at times, but they're used to it, that it's not just about one championship, it's multiple championships. Now, LeBron's not always not completely blameless. Like, you know, he played at a really good level, but he had his own injuries. He had his involvement with the front office. But I think the front office is also to blame here because, you know, they made the moves that they made and there were moves they didn't make. And clearly the Russell Westbrook trade didn't work. Both parties have a hand on it, but it's the Lakers organization that made a decision. And outside of Bronny James, which is, you know, a huge concession because who knows if he would have been drafted otherwise, I think from LeBron's perspective, he felt that the Lakers weren't aggressive enough with making win-now moves. That every time there was a trade deadline or an offseason, that Rob Pelinka would talk about, hey, we really need to worry about the future and our draft picks. And now it's the other extreme. Like, after LeBron and the Lakers turned the page, they went all in getting Walker Kessler and gave up literally all their draft picks. So I'm not saying that's good either, but I think there was this feeling from LeBron and people around him that they're a little bit too cautious. But look, like, he's not blameless. And if I had to sum it up in three T's here, it was always a transactional relationship between both sides. There's occasional tension throughout this, but it was never toxic. So they're able to part ways on good terms, probably for the better for both sides. But it made it for this awkward dynamic where there wasn't this warmth that you usually have with NBA superstars, but there wasn't this closeness either that made it hard to say goodbye.
1: So there's no T in defense. I don't see a lot of defenders that Rob Pelinka has picked up to improve this roster in two-way guys. What do you make of the way they built this team? Yes, Walker Kessler is one, but what about perimeter defenders? Do you like the moves they've made so far in free agency?
0: Yeah, that's the thing. I mean, their work isn't done because they're trying to get more wings, but you do wonder where are the assets coming from because they really don't have anything. They recouped some of their draft capital with the DeAndre Ayton trade, but this free agency activity really reminds me of whack-a-mole. Like, for every need that they address, they create new issues. So Walker Kessler, no doubt, it was a great signing. You have to give up a little more to get him because of restricted free agency, and the Jazz didn't want to give him up. So I get that, but to your point, they also got a lot of offensive-oriented players. So I don't understand why they didn't re-sign Marcus Smart. I get it. He's an older player. He has injury history. But relatively speaking, he was a lot better with his health and availability than he was in Washington and Memphis. And he was a pretty respected guy in the locker room because of his resume. So, yeah, I mean, they're going to be good with Quentin Grimes and Mamu Kalashvili. Those are two players that are really good secondary scorers. Colin Sexton is a great locker room guy. He plays at a fast pace. He's totally comfortable being a backup point guard. But to your point, they don't have any wing depth. And what they should have done is find a right number for Marcus Smart. They should have retained Rui Achimura. And now they're having to look on the margins here with who's available. Jonathan Kuminga, he could be enticing, but I think Kuminga is going to look for more money because that's what he's always been about so far in his career. And he brings a lot of athleticism and upside, but not a great decision maker. And the DeAndre Ayton trade I get, but why didn't they keep Jackson Hayes then, right? Like, you need to have a backup big. DeAndre Ayton was very inconsistent, and I understand that there's concerns on how he would handle a reduced role, but you're doing that without a backup big behind you. Now you have to find other bigs. And Kevon Looney, hey, great energy rebounder guy, but he's not a mobile big. And Jonas Valanciunas, he's a versatile big, but he's not fast. You know, he can do everything on the floor offensively. But to your point, these guys aren't elite defenders. So, yeah, I'm very confused on this, and it's been a mixed bag so far.
2: Fox Sports Radio NBA insider Mark Medina joining us here on FNA on FSR. Are you confused by the Celtics-Sixers transaction that happened earlier this week? Jaylen Brown going to Philadelphia for what a lot of people are saying are pennies on the dollar. You have Paul George, who's in the twilight seemingly of his career.

0: here, a couple of number one picks and a couple of number two picks for a Boston Celtic team that obviously has designs of competing for a championship. And it seems as if, at least to me, Mark, they've taken a large step back by getting rid of Jaylen Brown and now replacing him with at least a comparable package of players that can keep them at that level.
1: Yeah, without a doubt. Look, like, the Boston Celtics trade is so bad, it makes you almost forget about how questionable the Lakers trades have been. There's no justification for what the Celtics did. Yeah, they got some free agent deals with Mike Conley, Mitchell Robinson. I mean, Mike Conley, it would have been more valuable if it was 5 years ago, even though he's a great locker room guy. I just don't know how many minutes he can give them. Mitchell Robinson, great big. But the bigger thing is they gave up Jaylen Brown, and they got Paul George. And those two players are not equal at all, even if the Celtics got some draft picks in return. Jaylen Brown was either fifth or sixth best in the NBA last season. He was an MVP candidate, had career highs across the board. Now, you know, the things that you're hearing on why they would do it, oh, he talked about, you know, his career year on Twitch stream and how this was his favorite season even more than the championship. And, you know, there are subtle shots at Jason Tatum, or, oh, the cat's out of the bag because we made him available in Giannis Antetokounmpo trade talks. Now we can't recover from this. Those are all hogwash explanations, as well as this idea that Jaylen Brown could produce any kind of toxic environment because he's outspoken about things. I mean, look, he's never broken the law, not even close to that. And even if there's been times that he and Jason Tatum are trying to figure out their roles on the court together, like, that was an early career adjustment. Ever since the championship, they've been fine. And so I think in Jaylen Brown's defense, when he was going on Twitch stream and talking about how this was his favorite year, I think it's in the context of this was considered a gap year. They weren't expected to make the playoffs because Jason Tatum was expected not to play at all from his Achilles injury. They made those cost-cutting moves to get below the second apron with trading Drew Holiday and Kristaps Porzingis, but they got the number two seed. Jaylen Brown had a career year. He was an MVP consideration. And their supporting cast really took their game to another level. So I think it was more of kind of taking pride in being this underdog that overachieved, and also what it means for next season. Yes, I get the timing's not great. First round exit to Philadelphia after being up 3-1, but I think that's really where it came from. And the feeling was, okay, this is a good building off point now that there's a lot of depth that's been developed. He can carry that production and a healthier Jason Tatum. And so it doesn't make any sense. Paul George, I mean, this would have been great when he was from the Indiana Pacers, when he was one of the best two-way players in the league. He's not that anymore. He's very injury-prone. He's a guy that can be an all-star caliber player like he was in the first round against Boston, but there's a lot of times he disappears because of injuries or a 25-game suspension because of the PED or just being inconsistent. And the thing that's ironic here, guys, you know, maybe the Celtics are worrying about Jaylen Brown wanting to be the number one guy and Jason Tatum, same thing. Paul George will gladly cede that role to Jason Tatum. But you know what? Part of it has to do with he wants to shield the accountability and responsibility. Adam, you know this. Remember when he was with the Clippers and he was demoting himself at the pecking order and saying, you know, this is Kawhi's team. And it was relayed to Ty Lue. It didn't sit well with him. He's like, I want Paul George to think he's the guy. Like, he wants him to be aggressive. So you add all this stuff up, and this trade doesn't make any sense at all. I'm not going to say the Celtics are going to be a lottery team, but they're going to be a fringe playoff team that, you know, is at best second round, likely first round, maybe even play-in. And if they didn't do this and they brought back Jaylen Brown and overcame some of the difficulties of his name being in trade talks and figuring out the roles once again now that Tatum is back fully healthy, they would have been back in the contending mix. So very, very surprising to say the least.
2: Some have called Paul George a role player or a superstar player's body, but I would never. Mark Medina is our guest here on FNA on Fox Sports Radio as we are live currently in the late night hour. Happy 4th of July to everyone. Mark, What do you make of the analytics part of this and how much, you know, there's almost been a referendum on analytics and former players coming out like David West on X, and it's been at the forefront of the conversation regarding Jaylen Brown. Do you think front offices lean into it too much? Do you think some of the blowback against analytics is taking things too far? I mean, I was saying earlier, some of this could be about his contract. They don't want to have to pay him $70 million. Is there more to what's going on with Jaylen Brown here in the analytics department that, you know, leads to a larger conversation about the NBA as a whole?
1: Yeah, I think that's a very fair question to ask. I think the broader question, though, is the contract. And I think that's the larger factor. But with the analytics, I mean, I don't know what the numbers are saying that Jaylen Brown doesn't impact winning. I mean, I get it that he's a high isolation player, but he's improved as a playmaker. He's one of the best defenders in the NBA. And all you have to do is look at last season. They had a lot of wins because of Jaylen Brown. So I don't get the analytic part. The second part about the contract, I think that's the bigger challenge of because of second apron concerns, as well as, frankly, new ownership groups that are coming from private equity backgrounds. They're not used to this kind of money. And I get it. It's skyrocketed because of these new TV rights deals. But, you know, the money is the money because these players drive a lot of revenue and they produce a lot of wins. And, you know, when you have a franchise guy, that really sets the tone for the organization. So, you know, I think what's fascinating here is that could have and likely played a factor with negotiations that teams may have been scared off of him because of the contract size, and teams were already committed to one or two guys that already had those kind of contracts. But doesn't justify the Celtics doing that because they already made those cost-cutting moves last summer with Drew Holiday and Kristaps Porzingis. Jason Tatum's the only other player, rightfully so, that has that mega contract. So I'm sure it is a factor, again, for other teams. And then maybe just human nature, them wondering, okay, if they're willing to trade Jaylen Brown, something has to be going on behind the scenes. But I think the bigger thing is the contract. But again, the Celtics, just because they didn't find other bidders, didn't have to settle for a Paul George package, right? Like, they could have easily absorbed that contract again because they made those cost-cutting moves last summer.
0: Last one for me, Mark. You know, I saw earlier this week Norman Powell signing a $45 million contract with the Bulls. You know, usually a guy like that would sign a deal with a contender, maybe for a little bit less, but he ends up getting probably as much as he probably could here on this open market. There's a theory out there along with the absorbing of Nick Claxton's salary, which they did earlier, too, in the offseason, that these are kind of the first dominoes to fall in this new lottery era. You know, you have teams that aren't good enough to compete for the playoffs, but they also want to make sure they're competitive enough to stay out of the relegation zone. Do you think that that's what's potentially going on here in this situation? And if so, just in a macro sense, how do you think that's going to affect the league moving forward if you have capable veterans who could help contenders instead take paydays to put up numbers on bad to mediocre teams?
1: Yeah, it's a really good question. And specifically with Norman Powell, you know, I was told from you know, people around his camp that, you know, as soon as Miami Heat got Giannis Antetokounmpo, it was clear the messaging that, look, they're hard capped. They can't really do anything to give a significant pay raise, even though they liked Norman Powell. He had an all-star caliber year. He's a great team guy, great scorer, great defender. But Norman Powell is looking for some security. And I think what resonated with him with the Bulls beyond the money is, you know, they're trying to start over new. They have kind of a blank slate right now with a new, you know, new president, new coach. And, you know, with the Bulls, they're looking at him as he's not a star player, but he can be a part of a winning culture because he has those credentials of being a role player, being an all-star. He's a two-way guy. So he can really help some of their young players. But from a big picture lens that you're talking about, this is one of the casualties with these spending restrictions and second apron that, you know, rightfully so, teams are going to always invest in their star player. But the casualties that we've seen is that second or third star player, they're going to start making cost-cutting moves with that player. And then the other thing is, unless they can find these role players on a discount deal, they're not going to keep them. And the thing about role players is, yes, like you're a role player because you're not as talented as a superstar player, but some of the value in role players come from experience and just really being a specialist in your niche and being a good veteran that, you know, has a lot of good, you know, influence in the locker room. And so it's really hard to get young guys as role players because they're not developed into that. And a lot of young guys don't want to handicap themselves that this is their lane because they think they can become a star because they've usually seen through, you know, their whole life when they bet on themselves, good things happen. So it is a huge challenge they have to face. And I think that is one of many reasons why the NBA and the players union need to revisit this. But to be clear, the union, you know, agreed to this, and it's not like they were okay with it. But a lot of times the union, during these negotiations, they're always choosing the best of bad options, and they're also very sensitive to the fact that any work stoppage, not only, you know, does that affect players, you know, getting paid, but players have a finite career, and they can only absorb a partial loss season or a full season for only so long because the average – you know, span for an every NBA player is only 4 to 5 years.
2: Oh, I can tell you this. This guy's no role player. He's a supermax superstar. It is Mark Medina at @MarkG_Medina. He's our insider and reporter on the NBA here on Fox Sports Radio. 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
1: Adam, Kevin, appreciate you guys. Happy 4th. And again, go all out with your celebrations. You don't have to worry about any LeBron James news on the 4th.
2: Woo!
0: Perfect.
2: There's the breaking news. Let's go.
0: Nah, no emergency podcast necessary. Thank you, Mark. Appreciate it, man.
1: Thank you, guys. Have a great holiday.
0: All right, you too.
2: LeBron's not going to one-up America's 250th birthday?
0: I mean, if somebody were going to do it, I'm just saying.
2: Didn't KD do it on the 4th of July when he went to Golden State? Was that the 4th of July?
0: Yeah.
2: I feel like it was.
0: I believe so.
2: Yeah, he was fine with that.
0: Didn't Dwight Howard leave the Lakers and go to Houston? Wasn't that on the 4th of July? I could be wrong, but
2: who can be sure? It was just Dwight, you know.
3: You're out!
0: That was a big deal at the time.
2: It was. Coming up, we're kind of a big deal right now. In soccer, believe it or not.
0: That's right.
2: We moved on to the group of 16. We're still in the knockout stage, and we owe Belgium one for what they've done to us over the years. That's coming up on Monday. We'll preview the match for you. Yeah, I said match. 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
0: That's right, it is FNA on FSR. 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
1: Team USA taking on Belgium on Monday. Took care of business in the round of 32 knockout round against Bosnia, winning 2-0 on Wednesday.
0: More than took care of business, Adam. They had to fight the officials. They had to fight everything. It was incredible.
1: Can we talk about that red card for a little bit here? Because
2: Tim Donaghy's on the phone for you.
0: Biggest pieces of you-know-what I've ever seen in any sort of competition.
1: It is one thing to me to make that call and to kick him out of the last 30 minutes of that game where Team USA had to face all that adversity and overcame it, and in the end, it could help them. It's another to not have a system where then you could retract it later on.
0: That makes no sense. In 2026, really?
1: What year is it?
0: We can't review these things?
1: Freaking Robin Williams and Jumanji. What year is this? What is happening
0: here? But even on replay review, Adam, the fact that you can go and look at the video replay and how you can justify giving him a red card for that, it was incidental. Don't even look at it in slow motion. Look at it in real time. He was clearly trying to make a play for the ball. Like how? If you want to give him a yellow card because of the end result, I'd probably haggle with you on that, but I give you that one. But a red card is completely unjustifiable.
1: I thought Messi had one that wasn't quite as egregious because the ankle turn, but he was at least looking at the opponent more than Balogun was here, where you could tell he had no idea. And he wasn't trying to spike him with his cleats or anything like that. Messi had a worse one in their opening game with Argentina. It wasn't even a yellow.
0: I mean, how do you... There has to be a sliding scale. Like the NBA has flagrant ones and flagrant twos. You remember Zinedine Zidane? The guy who played for France and they had the 2006 World Cup and he headbutted a guy in the chest.
1: That did happen. The guy still sold it though, damn it, all right?
0: I mean, yeah, but I mean, that's a big dome with a lot of force behind. There's a statue of that, by the way. I didn't know that.
1: Is there really?
0: There was a statue that was erected, I think, in Paris, and then it got sold. I think it's now in Qatar somewhere. But there's actually a statue of Zinedine Zidane headbutting that dude in the chest back in 2006. So you're telling me that that rises to the level of a red card to the exact same degree as what Balogun did? There's absolutely no. That's completely different situations.
1: Yeah. Now, granted, I'm a soccer novice, and there were some people that were justifying it that watched soccer more. But I just don't know how you can look at that. Somebody said in the chat, you need an orange card, something in between a yellow red here. Why not? But you have to be able to at least let cooler heads prevail, let more than just one guy determine whether or not he's going to be missing the next match, because it's one official who reviews it in the moment,
0: right?
1: And he could have he could misinterpret things. But if you have a collective, a group, a council, something like that to look at this and then come to a more logical decision here, I mean, that was bizarre, honestly. I can't believe they don't have a system built in.
0: Well, one thing I'll say about Flo Balogun, he was a great sport about it. He talked about it on Friday. He says, like, I want to be a good example to the kids. So, yes, I feel badly, but I wanted to make sure I went back on the pitch. I shook hands with the opponent. I made sure to shake hands with every single official. And I want to make sure that even if you felt like you were done wrong, I want to make sure I do the right thing. That's the kind of message you want to send on Independence Day right there.
1: For the children.
0: His birthday, by the way. He just turned 25 years old. That's a lot of wisdom from a 25-year-old young man right there.
1: Who's mostly American, all right?
0: Well, his story is certainly interesting, to say the least.
1: He's playing for us, and he'll continue to play for us, because damn it, that goal he had in that game, match as well, that's unlike anything that we've been able to see with Team USA Soccer over the years. That was
0: special.
1: And
0: also, he had a goal taken away where he was ruled offsides. I don't know how egregious it was, but I was okay with it. I understood it.
1: A lot of offsides.
0: There's been a lot of offsides calls in this tournament, yes.
1: Well, that being reviewed, yes, I understand it. But still, it seems to happen more frequently than you would like. You get all excited, and then it's taken away.
0: I will say, in the past with our Team USA teams, not necessarily that they would fold. I mean, I go back to 2014, and we played Belgium, I believe it was, in the first game of the group stage. And Jozy Altidore went down with a cramp in like the 15th minute. It was early in the match. And they found a way to come back and win, despite losing one of their best players. But generally speaking, you're down a player, you're up 1-0 at that juncture of the game, and so much pressure is being put on the net. you know, it would be easy to see a Team USA team in the past fold in that situation. And they actually stepped up to the challenge. And not only did they do that, but they scored a goal being down a man. Well, that was impressive.
1: And now we get Belgium again. And they did knock us out in 2014. I think we got them in the knockout maybe as well.
0: Yeah.
1: But they beat the hell out of us in March 5-2. More recently, they took us out. And we owe them. And they had to come back down 2-0 against Senegal.
0: They did.
1: So they have momentum, too. It's not just about us.
0: Enough, even without Balakwin in the lineup, United States is actually a small favorite in this matchup, which is very interesting.
1: Okay. So maybe it's the momentum, the home field advantage.
0: It could be the home field probably has a little amount. It probably tells you that they're fairly evenly matched in the eyes of the odds makers, and the fact that it's being played here, you give a nod to the United States. But this is another situation where now, as the favorite, we are expected to win. So I feel like we're going to ask this question the deeper and deeper we get into the tournament. You know, if they lose this game, what is your level of disappointment? Will you be like, you know what? They won a knockout stage game. They did it under interesting circumstances with the red card down to 10 men and found a way to be able to win. I'm okay with that. Or are you like Victor Brick and he would say, are you going for blood?
1: Blood the birds. Yeah. I would say it's a failure. I would.
4: You're a huge embarrassing failure.
1: I need them to get
0: passed
1: to the semifinals, or at least the quarterfinals.
0: Well,
1: get
0: the quarters
1: down to 8.
0: Because you know who's staring at them if they in the quarterfinals if they happen to be Belgium.
1: Who do we get now? Spain.
0: Yeah.
1: Ooh,
0: have fun with that.
1: That's problematic.
0: Spain, who's blowing the doors off of everybody.
1: I want to see this team challenge, though. I want to see us beat Belgium and really find out the level that we're at. I'm fine with it. Bring on Spain, but yes, beat Belgium or else. Like, I'm not going to say, I'm sorry, this is the standard. Get to the group of 8 or get to the 8 remaining teams like they did in 2002. And I will feel like we have taken this thing as far as at least we should. Anything after that is just bonus.
0: So they don't get a natural out if with Balakin being out. You're not giving them that excuse.
1: I feel like they're good enough with what we've seen so far.
0: Yeah. And again, the odds makers feel the exact same way. And I tend to agree. So failure is strong for me. It will be a disappointment if they were to lose to Belgium, but I don't know if I go as far as to necessarily call it a failure.
1: Let me know the match plays out. If they lost 3-0.
0: Yeah, there's how it plays out does matter. Absolutely. Yeah. Yeah.
1: There could be other guys that get kicked out of games, apparently. We never know who's getting the next red card with this system.
0: You really don't. I will say, too, if they advance to the quarterfinal and end up playing most likely Spain, if they lose 5-0, probably not going to be that disappointed, if I'm going to be honest with you. I'm just going to keep it
1: 5-0? Real. 5-0?
8: The Bulls lost!
0: I'm like, well...
1: if Spain goes on to win it all, I'll feel okay about that. I'll put it
0: well,
1: like that.
0: Because then, if they found a way to beat Spain, you know who's next up? You know who's on their side of the bracket?
1: Argentina?
0: Mbappe. France.
1: Oh, okay.
0: They would play France in the semifinal.
1: Yeah, I haven't looked that far ahead. It's about Belgium.
0: You know what? You probably shouldn't.
1: Belgium put up 5 goals on us back in March. So before we worry about Spain, I don't know.
0: Ah, that was a friendly, you know. That doesn't count.
1: Didn't feel friendly.
0: Didn't feel very
1: friendly at all. That was an ass whooping.
0: One thing I do love about, like, the announcers. By the way, have you seen, like, the ratings? And we're not big ratings guys in general, but, I mean, like, the TV ratings have been, like, through the roof.
1: Sure.
0: So for the Bosnia game specifically, 30 million viewers if you combine Fox and Telemundo. That ratings number rivals NFL playoff games and beat the State of the Union last year. That's how big that number is.
1: It has felt magical. And I know we just adopted the country road.
0: Yeah.
1: It feels right. It's working. Everybody's singing at the end.
0: A rallying point for sure.
1: Bosnia came over and is clapping for us. Good sportsmanship all around. This has been a tremendous event.
0: And Pocatino, who's Argentinian himself, loves American country music and encouraged a bunch of country music stars to come out and support the team.
1: It's wild.
0: That's cool. I think it's great.
1: I'm all in, but we need to beat Belgium for me to feel like fulfilled by this World Cup that we're hosting. We need to beat Belgium. They beat us before in 2014 with Klinsmann at the helm as your coach, as your manager then. I feel like we owe them one. We owe them a little bit of some sweet revenge now here in the States.
0: Even though there might be one player left on Belgium and zero left for the United States from that roster. There might be one. I'm not 100% sure.
1: Probably not. I don't think
0: there's anybody left from that cycle.
1: All we need is the good Christian Pulisic. Even without Balogun, I think they're going to win this match as well. I do. And where's this one taking place? Seattle?
0: I believe it's back in Seattle.
1: Going back there, San Francisco. They've been traveling back and forth. Can we get back to L.A. at some point in SoFi?
0: So L.A., if they were to play Spain, I believe that game in the quarterfinal would be at SoFi Stadium in Los Angeles.
1: Okay,
0: yes.
1: Producer might confirm that as well. We double-sourced it there. We're on top of things.
0: So are you going? I mean, you're the big World Cup expert now. You're going to games and blazing trails and traveling the country.
1: I mention those tickets were free, though, when I went?
0: Okay. Sorry.
1: There was a difference.
0: I thought you were going to hook us up. I thought you had the hookup. You're going to let us get into SoFi to see United States take on
1: Spain.
0: Lucky
1: to get into a bar with how crazy these events have been, honestly. Sure. My God. I was watching Mexico the other night at some like traditional barbecue place, and it was slammed.
0: It's unreal.
1: Yeah.
0: Mexico won a round of 32 game the other night, and you would have thought, I thought it was the 4th of July. Can you imagine if they win the World Cup? My goodness.
1: It has lived up to its billing so far.
0: Yes,
1: but for us individually to, as Americans, beat Belgium on Monday, it is a requirement in my book.
0: I believe that we will win.
1: I believe that we will win. Coming up next, back to the NBA, because things are changing in Summer League that may have an effect as they're testing things out at the National Basketball Association at some point. Should it? We'll tell you next. He's Kevin Figures. I'm Adam Oslin. This is FNA on Fox Sports Radio.
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1: Coming up next hour, we will encapsulate LeBron's tenure in Los Angeles with the Lakers. We asked Mark Medina about it just about a half hour ago. We'll give our opinions on how successful his stint was with the Lakers. And by stint, I mean 8 years. So, kind of something that needs to be, dealt with by us in particular, living in Southern California. We have thoughts on that. We got thoughts on this. NBA is back already. Summer league's underway. California Classic happened tonight. Warriors and Lakers. Wasn't much of one, as we expressed earlier, where the Golden State Warriors, I think, won by 35. But there are some new rules being implemented that were already in the G League that they're trying now in the Summer League. And then it could make its way all the way up to the National Basketball Association. But I don't know if that should happen here, Kevin.
0: For one of them, for sure. I hope not. So I'll start there. So that's where this free throw situation comes in. So there's a one free throw rule they've been using. So the way it will work is you will award one free throw for any foul that would typically result in 1, 2, or 3 free throws under your standard NBA rules. So that free throw attempt will be worth the same total number of points as the free throw it replaces. So if Steph Curry pulls up from 3 and somebody tackles him and he goes to the free throw line, he makes one free throw. The team gets 3 points.
1: And
0: they do this. They're apparently trying to do this in the sake for the sake of efficiency and speeding up the basketball game.
1: This is their pitch clock.
0: I've never thought of like free throws slowing down a basketball game. It's replay reviews more than anything else.
1: Look, sometimes games have an excessive number of fouls, and you never know how the officials are going to call it. Are they going to let them play more tonight? Are they going to call things really tight? And that can be frustrating for the players. But I kind of like, especially late in games, the pressure of guys having to be at the line for multiple free throws.
0: Well, I will say this, Adam. That part is protected. In the final 2 minutes of a half or the fourth quarter, they will go back to standard rules when it comes to that. This would only apply to outside of crunch time.
1: 2 minutes? What about 5 minutes? That's what clutch time is actually statistically looked as. The last 5 minutes of a game within 5 points. It's too much change for me.
0: It just doesn't need to be done at all. I don't think it's necessary. Whether there's a lot of fouls called or not, I feel like your general NBA game, they usually are around the same amount of time. There is a clock, unlike Major League Baseball, where some games can be an hour and 55 minutes and some could be 4 hours. Depending on how many walks and pitchers and pitching changes and all that. There is more of a necessity for that. I don't get the clamoring from a lot of people that, man, these NBA games sure do take a long time. I don't see that being an issue.
1: If there was more hack-a-shack going on and every team had a guy like that or Mitchell Robinson in today's game, then I could see the need for it. That's not the case currently. No. In fact, more guys can shoot now than ever.
0: Right.
1: If you look at free throw percentage over the years, it has traditionally gone up. If you go by decades, guys have become better shooters. So that's not a concern with me. Now, is it the end of the world if they do it in the Summer League and do it in the G League, which I didn't even realize? No.
0: Well, try it out. Sure.
1: Go for it. That's where you experiment.
0: This one, Adam, I do like. So a connected basketball, it has an embedded sensor inside of it. And the league says the ball can provide data that will be collected to support future officiating applications like who touched the ball last going out of bounds.
1: Okay.
0: Things like that. That doesn't bother me. That's great.
1: Yeah, they've had the Sport VU cameras up there for years that are already doing player tracking data stuff so we can see some of the matchup data. Why not take it a step further? If that speeds things up to the extent that we've seen in Major League Baseball with the automated balls and strikes where the reviews are so snappy and so quick and it's reliable and you know it is, just like it has been in tennis for so long, I'm all for it.
0: And more importantly for me, the fact that they get the call right. The game is moving so fast. Who touched the ball last out of bounds a lot of times can be a point of contention. If there's technology out there that can aid the officials in determining who touched the ball last and who didn't, anytime we can help the officials get calls right, I'm all for it.
1: I mean,
0: if we had robot officials that can be 100% correct on their calls, I'd do it.
1: Send in the robots.
0: Yeah.
1: Send out Scott Foster and the refs.
2: Tim Donahue's on the phone for you.
0: Okay. You did hit the anniversary of Terminator 2. I think it was released on July 3rd. 30 years ago? Something like that?
1: T-1000?
0: Yeah.
1: Yeah, bring in Robert Patrick, that badass. Like, use a hologram form of him when they're doing some of these reviews. I'm fine with that. I don't know. Use technology when it can be perfected and is as flawless as we have seen it being used in other sports makes all the sense in the world to me.
0: Yeah, still waiting for those robo-umpires to make their way into Major League Baseball. It's going to happen eventually.
1: Baby steps. They're getting there, Kevin.
0: Yeah, they'll get there eventually. Coming up next here, F&A on FSR, we will talk about LeBron James, his legacy with the Los Angeles Lakers. Was it successful or was it a dud? We'll talk about that coming up next, F&A on FSR.
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25: And here's what you need to know.
1: Argentina survived with a World Cup overtime win against Cape Verde in Miami, 3-2. It was 1-1 after regulation. Cape Verde, ranked 67th in the world, did retie it 2-2 in the 103rd minute. Game-winning goal came in the 111th after Lionel Messi's corner kick. Egypt on penalty kicks, 4-2 over Australia in Dallas. The nightcap in Kansas City went to Colombia, 1-0 over Ghana. The round of 16 starts Saturday. The U.S. plays Monday night in Seattle against Belgium. The Lakers are trading center DeAndre Ayton to the Wizards. The Knicks are signing center Andre Drummond. WNBA wins for New York and for Las Vegas in overtime. To Major League Baseball, Milwaukee won 11 innings at Arizona. In 10 innings, it was Cleveland over the White Sox. Tampa Bay won its ninth straight game. The Yankees ended a 7-game losing streak. The Dodgers handed the Padres is a seventh straight loss. I'm Steve DeSager.
32: Let's begin, shall we?
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35: There's a conversation to be had.
25: Three, two, one. Oh, yeah. They're kicking the weekend off. It's F&A.
36: Point well taken.
0: Sound good?
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0: Yeah! 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
3: Final hour of FNA on FSR here on the 4th of July. Hope you guys are enjoying it wherever you may be celebrating. Hopefully you celebrate safely. Thanks to Mark Medina for joining us last hour, getting into all of the moving and shaking around the NBA over this past week.
1: You know, it's been a lot. We might have to talk about some of that in the next segment. We'll also take your phone calls, 877-99 on Fox. If you want to weigh in on this next topic, don't forget, Mike on the mic at the very end of this hour, producer Mike. But I think it's time for guys like us who try to be fair and objective to weigh in on LeBron James and his tenure in Los Angeles.
4: LeBron James.
1: Because much has been said this week after we were let known that he's no longer going to be a Laker. We still don't know where he's going to end up, and Mark Medina told us in the last hour that don't expect anything to happen the 4th of July weekend. He talked with Rich Paul about that. So LeBron will give us a couple of more days off before we all have to scramble with new takes about what team he's going to. And if that team is okay for him to go to. Because there's this funny thing that happens with LeBron James. It's like if he ends up going to a team and taking too much money, but the team isn't good, they'll say he doesn't care about winning. If he goes to a team that's good and stacked and takes less money, say, yep, oh, LeBron's on the Avengers again. Here we go, join another super team. So he can't win.
5: The bum's lost.
1: This is in a lose-lose situation. It's been like this forever. I saw one of our colleagues here at Fox Sports Radio, Brady Quinn, say earlier today or this week, you know, LeBron has decided the mercenary route in his career. I would say it was kind of decided for him because of how bad Cleveland managed things his first time around in Cleveland, Ohio with the Cavaliers. Like when your best player is old Shaq or Antoine Jameson or Mo Williams or
3: it was Larry Hughes.
1: Larry
3: Hughes. They gave
1: a
3: crap ton of money to.
1: Like, yeah. You don't have a choice if you actually want to win.
3: Now,
1: you
3: will
1: have
3: say,
1: to leave.
3: In their defense, Chris Bosh, he tried to recruit to Cleveland. And he had no desire to go there. So this was LeBron going out. So the front office kind of had to deal with the hands they were dealt to a certain degree. They were dealing at a deficit. So they were trying their best to surround him with players to help entice him to stay and help him win. They just weren't the right type of players, but it was not for lack of trying. Cleveland is just a very difficult place to draw free agents to. It is.
1: They also gave away Carlos Boozer early on, which didn't help.
3: Well,
1: which would have been one of the better guys there for him.
3: Well, there was controversy around that.
1: There was.
3: I don't know if you remember that or not. Do you remember who his agent was at the time?
1: Was it Darren Williams?
3: His agent was Rob Pelinka. Rob Pelinka was Carlos Boozer's agent with the Cleveland Cavaliers, and they did something that was not above board and legal. So he had a player option. He was not making a lot of money, but he was playing at an all-star level because I believe he was a second-round pick, if I remember. He broke his leg at Duke, was a great athlete, and then lost some of his athleticism but still became a good player at the NBA level.
1: I bet his sons will be good someday.
3: Oh, absolutely. Yeah, no doubt. And so he opts out of his contract with the Cavaliers, and there's a wink-wink, nod-nod, handshake promise. We'll opt out. And will re-sign for a bigger contract with the Cleveland Cavaliers. He opts out of his contract, and then one day later, he signs a max contract with the Utah Jazz. And the problem is the Cleveland Cavaliers could not file a grievance with the NBA because you cannot, under the terms of the CBA, enter into an agreement while somebody is pending. So you can't say opt out and I'll sign you to an extension. That's not binding. So there was no action or recourse the Cavaliers had against the Jazz or Carlos Boozer and Rob Pelinka at the time.
1: Well, I think Rob Pelinka is obviously a big part of LeBron's story now and what happened with the Lakers. And we mentioned some of it earlier. But one of the things that I like to look at when I'm weighing how successful or unsuccessful a guy was is how did he stack up relative to how the Lakers were before he got there? It's interesting because nobody seems to bring up when they say LeBron ruined the Lakers or we were better without him, and Laker fans who were so loyal to Kobe that they were spray painting murals for LeBron before he showed up and were never going to like LeBron James. So, how were those last 5 years before LeBron got there? Because I'm pretty sure they averaged 25 wins per season.
3: Five straight seasons with fewer than 40 wins, and three of those 5 years they had fewer than 30. They were an absolute joke. They surrounded Kobe Bryant, who was on his last legs at that point, literally. Torn Achilles, busted kneecap, Timothy Mozgov, Luol Deng.
1: Terrible contracts.
3: Roy Hibbert, Carlos Boozer. We're going to throw him in there towards the end.
1: Yeah.
3: Like, a washed-up Carlos. These are the guys they were surrounding Kobe Bryant with in the twilight of his career, and they were a horrible.

0: options because you had to stay under the cap, even though it's not as restrictive as it is now, obviously, right, with the double apron. But I think about that. And LeBron came in, and that first season, they actually, before he hurt his groin in that Christmas Day game,
1: yep,
0: they were the fourth seed in the Western Conference. You can say they were only 30 games in or whatever it was, but they were playing pretty solid basketball. He misses 17 straight games, and they started to fall apart to the point where even when he came back, there was no salvaging that season. They missed the playoffs entirely. Well, what happened after that? I don't know. Magic Johnson unceremoniously all of a sudden asked out.
1: I'm not going to be here.
0: Rob Pelinka takes over. And through having LeBron, mm-hmm, they end up getting Anthony Davis.
1: That's right.
0: That next season, they are number one in the Western Conference, 65 games in about, and then the COVID shutdown happened, which I think needs to be emphasized because people seem to act like the Lakers were some seventh seed or something like that and weren't at the top of the Western Conference while fans were in attendance in arena before the bubble. They were dominant. They were the best seed in the Western Conference with 20 games left.
1: Their last two games before the shutdown, they beat the Clippers and they beat the Milwaukee Bucks, who I believe at the time were the one seed in the Eastern Conference.
0: We go into the bubble. They end up beating the Clippers again. They end up winning the championship. And people use that as a way to diminish LeBron some more, acting like it wouldn't have happened outside the bubble, even though, well, there's one top three seed that, or non-top three seed, I should say, that has won in the past 50 years in the NBA, meaning if you're a top seed, as they were, yes, they had a great chance to win. And, oh, by the way, it's funny to me that the same people that would defend the Dodgers championship in Los Angeles in the bubble, saying that actually it was harder because they didn't get the home field advantage they should have had, don't acknowledge that the Lakers would have had home court in the bubble, and yet they didn't and
1: won
0: anyways.
1: 60 games that year.
0: Not 30, not 50. Well, in the NBA, they played 65 with the Lakers, and they still should have had home court in the playoffs, didn't have it, overcame that, and won the championship and beat the Denver Nuggets in the Western Conference Finals. You remember all the talk about Portland in the first round and how Portland actually could be the antidote against the Lakers? They have the bigs to match up with Anthony Davis and Damian Lillard.
1: Oh, even Houston, when they had Russell Westbrook and James Harden, they can't keep up with those guys on the perimeter.
0: And yet, every time they won, they said, you know, it's the bubble. It's the bubble. In the end, they won because of it being the bubble. I have to be honest. Like, if Doc Rivers is going to end up playing Montrezl Harrell against Anthony Davis like he did against Montrez with Nikola Jokic in the second round,
2: that's a bunch of crap.
0: No, it happened, Doc. I think the Lakers are probably winning that series against the Clippers, unfortunately. So I think the bubble championship should probably stand.
1: Well, look, if the San Antonio Spurs in 99, and that was a 50-game season, now, granted, there's arenas and there's home court and all that stuff. It wasn't neutral, which I don't even – that doesn't – I think that works to your disadvantage, to be honest with you, that the court is neutral and that you don't have home court advantage, to be honest with you.
0: Yeah.
1: So if the only person who delegitimizes that Spurs championship is Phil Jackson for the most part.
0: Right.
1: So if you're legitimizing that, I don't know how you couldn't legitimize what the Lakers did in the bubble.
0: And, but this is one of the crux issues to the people that say it was a failure, LeBron James, in his stay in Los Angeles in 8 years. The other thing I would weigh in is, I don't know, the NBA has changed. We haven't had anybody go back-to-back or win twice the last 8 seasons now.
1: That's right.
0: It's almost like it's more competitive. There's more parity because of aprons, and they're trying to stop teams from going back-to-back. So comparing things like, well, he didn't do what other Laker greats had done in the past, to me, you're comparing two different, completely different eras. And oh, by the way, you know what? LeBron didn't get here in his prime at 26 or 27 or 28. He got here when he was 34. Should that not be taken into account? Nobody wants to bring up his age like he got here in his prime.
1: And I don't want it to seem as if I'm caping up for the guy, but we kind of alluded to this earlier, and we talked about Rob Pelinka.
0: I'm caping up for context.
1: Well, I just want to, because that's the thing. Everything falls on the shoulder of the superstar, and we talk about this. You mentioned context.

0: context in all sports, whether a team wins or not. The surrounding cast that he has had to play with over the majority of his tenure with the Lakers has sucked. Royally sucked. The team that they assembled in the bubble struggled a lot offensively, but they had so many defensive dogs, and they can make up for it with LeBron James and Anthony Davis carrying them on offense. Those are the kind of guys that they needed to continue to build around. But instead, whoever you want to blame, whoever you want to listen to, whether it was LeBron and Anthony Davis telling Jeannie Buss and Rob Pelinka to trade for Russell Westbrook, ultimately, Jeannie and Rob were the ones that signed off on it.
1: Yeah, buck stops with them. That is their job.
0: LeBron James told Pat Riley to fire Eric Spoelstra and told Pat to coach, and Pat told him to go fly a kite.
2: You're out.
0: You're the player. I'm the general manager slash owner slash whatever. You do what I say. Play for Spo. The Lakers could have done the exact same thing with LeBron James, but they were scared. And I think they were scared because they knew that they needed him. Because they knew what the abyss, as Victor Brick would say, they were coming out of, and they wanted to do every single solitary thing that they could to appease him while he was here, because that's what the Lakers do. We take care of our superstars, whether it's monetarily, giving them contracts that they shouldn't be getting, like Kobe Bryant got at the very end, or if it's LeBron James trading for his friends, bringing all his guys in, drafting his son, anything like that. They wanted to do whatever it took to appease him, and in trying to appease him, you actually ended up hurting his ability to compete for championships.
1: We have heard reports that, yes, Anthony Davis and LeBron James wanted Russell Westbrook. Were there any reports that they wanted a complete roster overhaul after winning the championship and losing wings and never getting two-way players? Oh, by the way, they didn't have Avery Bradley in the bubble because he didn't want to participate, which would hurt your team. They lost one of their wings there and really good defenders, and they still won. But no need to bring that up when you talk about dismissing the bubble championship, well, I guess. That would be too much context.
0: You're right. Well, it hurts with, and you're breaking up the core. Look at all the guys they sent out to get, because Russell Westbrook was making max. He was making $35 million at the time. So you had to ship out 5-6 guys, literally the core of those guys, Kyle Kuzma, Kentavious Caldwell-Pope. There were a couple of others.
1: Trez.
0: They don't end up signing or re-signing Alex Caruso, which was just a money-saving measure. We were not in the a tax apron situation at that point in time. They didn't sign him to a contract because it was they didn't want to pay the luxury tax.
1: They could have matched.
0: He
1: asked them to match what Chicago was offering. That's all. You don't have to go above and beyond. Some people thought that was because of THT, Talen Horton Tucker, and maybe they did prefer him, but they could have kept both.
0: No, it was because they didn't want to pay the luxury tax. This is a Los Angeles franchise that did not want to pay luxury tax.
3: Don't get cheap on me, Dodson.
0: That is something that I will say, at least now, doesn't give any solace at this point. That's not something that I think the current ownership group would have an issue doing.
1: Rob Pelinka, I think, has his fingerprints much more on the perceived lack of success in the LeBron James era than LeBron does.
0: He should.
1: If you want to give him Russell Westbrook, fine. But you got to at least admit, okay, some of this is because him and Anthony Davis got hurt the 21-22 season. You can even go back to the playoff series in 2021 against Phoenix. They were up 2-1. Anthony Davis goes out.
0: And once Anthony Davis went down, they all went to crap, and Phoenix made a run.
1: It's like
0: they would have beaten I firmly believe if they had stayed healthy, they would have made a run at worst of the conference finals that year again.
1: Sure.
0: As a 7 seed or whatever they were.
1: Some of this, the next year, he and AD both missed 40 games. And people are just like, well, why didn't LeBron win more championships? I don't know. Some of the time he was hurt. He obviously wasn't the same player after the Solomon Hill ankle injury that he took. The rosters weren't very good. The league got better around them. It got tougher to play with the new CBA and how you manage rosters and construct them. They had a bad coach in Darvin Ham. There's a ton of reasons that go outside of just, it's because LeBron James isn't the GOAT. It's because he sucks.
0: Well, that's the easy trope, right? That's the easy thing to go to. They said people don't want to take the time to look at the context of it. LeBron James came to Los Angeles with a stated goal to win championships and be an all-time great, which, by the way, he did. He won a championship.
1: It's the bubble, Kevin.
0: What are we talking about? And, you know, in the midst of his 8-year run, so what? We're talking 6 playoff appearances, a couple of times to the conference finals, once to the NBA finals, won a championship. All things considered, and then once we break it down and talk about Rob Pelinka and the role that he had in the team not succeeding as well as they could have, I think it was successful, all things considered. Considering the circumstances,
1: the way people talked about the bubble in that championship at the time. I actually pulled Bill Plaschke's article right afterwards. And it was titled, Lakers, LeBron James are now simply the best in NBA history. Now everybody wants to diminish it. At the time, I remember Doc Rivers saying, no, it doesn't deserve an asterisk. It deserves a gold star.
2: That's a bunch of crap, and y'all
1: know.
2: No,
1: he said that. Yeah, with how difficult it was and how mentally challenging it was for players, too, and how some were saying, this is just pure hoops. There's nothing else to do but hoop here. So this really tells you who the best team is. I remember all the narratives then that people have switched up on now.
0: Oh, yeah. And the I don't know if you say the excuse or the reason why certain teams, you know, maybe folded and didn't play as well is because they were away from their families and outside of their routine. And it was hard for them to mentally focus. And whoever was going to win the championship in that situation was going to be more mentally tough. I think few people are surprised that a Pat Riley team will be mentally tough, that they made it to the finals with the Miami Heat, and they were outgunned by the Lakers. Absolutely, that was the narrative.
1: People said,
0: let's put more credence into this championship, not less.
1: Let's talk about what this was really about in L.A. and why he wasn't accepted. And it's because it was Kobe's him versus thing. Kobe for a while. And Lakers fans could never accept that. Something else with Bill Plaschke and what he said. And you know, I love Bill. I adore Bill Plaschke. But I remember, after Kobe's passing, that first game, pregame, they're taking on Portland. LeBron goes out there for a speech, and he had his note card with him, and then he threw it and said, you know, you guys wouldn't respect me if I went off this. Bill Plaschke tweeted out and wrote about that now LeBron is finally a Laker. That's what was being said. He had been there for a year and a half, but now he's a Laker. Like, Kobe's passing had to happen for him to be accepted as a Laker? Like, what are we talking about?
0: Depending on who you ask, even that wasn't enough. He's never been a Laker.
1: At the time, that was the moment that apparently he ingratiated himself with the fans and was more relatable, and that was it. And when they won the championship, they were all talking about, this is for Kobe. It was great, and they were on a mission to do it for them. Now it's Mickey Mouse ring? I'm sorry. But my memory is better than what some people want to frame this as now.
0: I will say this. I mean, that was Bill's take, and I don't know if that necessarily is a reflection of what a lot of other people felt. There's been a giant narrative of people, and whether that's Kobe stans or people who just never embrace LeBron. LeBron is a polarizing figure regardless if he's playing for your team or not. The idea that LeBron just never embodied what a Laker meant, whatever that's supposed to mean, I'm not sure what now. It got off to a very tough start, and Adam was at ground zero for this when he tweeted out the fact. He never tweeted explicitly that he was going to go to a Blaze Pizza location in Culver City, which is a city here in Los Angeles. But he alluded to the fact that he might show up. And was it hundreds? Was it thousands? How many people showed up out there, Adam? Because you were there. You were there on the scene for our local affiliate, AM570 LA Sports.
1: A good 500.
0: Okay.
1: And I was doing some man-on-the-street reporting, and people were saying stuff like,
3: where the hell you at, man?
0: That's right.
1: It was literally somebody there waiting for LeBron James.
0: And so the thought was, you got off on the wrong foot by doing that and leaving a lot of LA fans out to dry. And there's a part of people that feel like he was a little bit aloof. Like when Shaq was in LA, he had all these charity events and did all these things and was out in the community a lot. I'm not saying that LeBron doesn't have charities and all that, but it certainly is not as front facing. Even with Kobe, Kobe did the McDonald's Kids Foundation and all. You just didn't see LeBron James do all that stuff and ingratiate himself into the Los Angeles market as other stars had in the past. So I think that's a big reason why many people, they felt like because he was Kobe's contemporary, he probably needed to go that extra mile to further ingratiate himself to the fan base and to the city. And I believe a healthy amount of people believe he never did that.
1: The truth.
0: Was he obligated to do that? No. Because Mark Medina brought this up earlier too. I'll speak for myself. I've grown up a Laker fan my entire life. And I do view LeBron to be a little bit of a mercenary, which is fine. This was purely transactional from the very beginning. He didn't have to be as beloved to me as Magic Johnson or Kobe Bryant or Shaq or anybody else or Kareem for as long as he was in L.A.
1: You know, maybe he wouldn't be such a mercenary if when he came into the league, he had Kareem Abdul-Jabbar to play next to, or he had Shaq to play next to and had success right away instead of being in godforsaken Cleveland with that team.
0: That's a fair point to make. But for me, I wanted my team that had been in the doldrums for the past 5-6 years to be in a position where it could win a championship, regardless of how it got there. And if that meant bringing in LeBron James and Anthony Davis and clutch people, then so be it. So as long as it means that my franchise is able to win, that's all I cared about. Whether it was transactional, whether he appealed to my heart, I didn't really care about that.
1: I understand that point of view. We want to get everybody else's thoughts on this. 877-520-1150. More on LeBron.
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1: 877-99 on Fox is the phone number. I need some more caffeine during the break here, obviously. He's Kevin Figures. I'm Adam Oslin. 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
1: 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I'm Adam Oslin. 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
39: 877-99 on Fox is the telephone number if you guys want to chime in on our topic. LeBron James's legacy in Los Angeles. How do you view it? Was it successful? Was it a failure? 877-99 on Fox. Let's go to San Diego. 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
40: What's up?
39: What's going on,
40: what's
39: Ken?
40: What's up, fellas?
39: Hey, good, man.
40: What's up, fellas? To me, overall, I think the LeBron era was a success because I think a lot of ungrateful Laker fans aren't remembering the previous 5 years were the worst in Laker history. It was embarrassing. That youth movement that everybody wanted with Randall and Ingram and Lonzo Ball when they were winning 17 to 20 games a year and they were the laughingstock of the league and they couldn't even get guys. They were rejected by bums like Dwight Howard and LaMarcus Aldridge just come down. It was barren for the Lakers. So he saved the franchise when he came here. It really turned them around. It wanted guys like superstars like AD, and it overhauled the franchise to come back to greatness. So did they win as many titles as they thought? No, but I thought they got to one. But let's face it, he's playing with guys like AD who can't stay on the court. So injuries, I think, derailed it. So overall, I give it an overall success. I don't care about the nonsense with the comparing him to Kobe. He never even compared himself to Kobe. He always compares himself to MJ. And let's face it, as much as I love Kobe, LeBron is a much better all-around player than Kobe is in the history of the sport. So, and now going forward, guys, no excuses for Luka. So I don't want to hear about him being out of shape or him not being able to stay on the court because, let's face it, as great as Luka is, he's a great offensive talent. He's not a leader. He can't stay in shape, and he whines a lot. So this new direction now with him and Reeves and Walker Kessler, it better result in long playoff runs and title runs, because otherwise I don't want to hear the excuses, and he better get the same smoke LeBron was getting, because now it's his team and he has nobody to rely on. And let's face it, last year at age 41, LeBron was still their best player down the stretch, and they don't even win a first-round series because, once again, Luka was hurt and Reeves was inconsistent. So, guys, I want to get your overall thoughts now. The clock is ticking now on Luka. No more excuses on him and Reeves and all the rest of these guys. You got LeBron out of town. It's your team. You better get it done, guys, or he's going to get the wrath next up. Thanks for the time, fellas.
39: Rack that guy.
1: Rack him.
39: Look, Ken, I'll say this. So the roster is definitely built in Luka Doncic's image, and there is a report, I believe it was Dan Wojcik of The Athletic who had it on Friday, saying that he is pleased with the move that the Lakers have made. The Quentin Grimes signing, it sounds like he has a really good relationship with J.J. Redick, and he reportedly or allegedly pounded the table to sign him. Played briefly with Luka in Dallas, so obviously he signed off on that as well. So there is an element of, Adam and I talked about it in the first hour of the show, I guess we didn't actually articulate it this way, but the Lakers are a worse basketball team today than they were last week. I'll put it that way. So if it's built in Luka's image, I mean, good for him, but does it mean that they're any closer to competing for a championship? Absolutely not.
1: I think the defensive limitations this team has, even if they're a 3 or 4 seed, because offensively they're a juggernaut in the regular season, they're still not a championship-level team the way they're constructed right now without having the two-way wings that are just necessary in today's league to win. Ken reminded me of something there, you know, at least made me think about something. You know, as we get further and further away from the Kobe era, from the Magic era, from Jerry West, and people are winning less championships, and we're already 8 straight years of a team not going back to back or a team winning twice. Like, as time goes on, maybe the LeBron era will be looked at differently from the majority of Laker fans. They'll understand, oh, the NBA actually changed. It's not as simple as it used to be. So maybe we should grade it differently than we thought about it at the time.
39: So much more parity now, and this is something that Adam Silver explicitly wants. And that's why we have all these rule changes and all these aprons and taxes. That's what's going to end up happening. We are not going to have, I think we're going to be hard-pressed to find teams that win championships 3 in a row, or 3 and 5 years even. It's just going to be really hard to keep cores like this together.
1: I mean, what if the Luka era goes without winning a championship? What if he comes up empty? Because it's just so difficult right now, especially with two teams in the West that are this good already and getting better. All right, let's go to Andrew in Boston. Oh, Bostonian. I'd like to hear his thoughts about the Lakers.
39: Yeah, I would guess how this might go.
1: Andrew, what's up?
2: What's up, guys? I just want to say the LeBron's time with the Lakers, I don't want to say it was a failure, but it's not a success. I mean, he did have the team, like, you know, in the middle range, but the West is dominated by OKC and Spurs for the next 2 to 3, 4 years. I mean, like, even Luka with LeBron, I don't think would have a chance of winning the West. I don't think LeBron... I still think LeBron can compete at a high level, but he needs at least 1 or 2 superstars around him. He has to go somewhere like, I don't know where, I don't even know where he could go to win a championship, to be honest. I want to say one thing about the, giving back and charity. In Boston, it's you have Tatum and you have Jaylen Brown. And Tatum, you know, I'm a Tatum guy. I want Tatum over Jaylen Brown. But Jaylen Brown does so much in the community. And as I get older, I just appreciate that more. And, like, when he signed his big contract, he did it at, like, the Boys and Girls Club, like, to announce this huge project he was doing for Boston and everything. And it's just hard to see him go and the way he went. And LeBron sucks. And Kevin, I gotta say, you have some great points. And Adam, I love you, but you have a shock jock radio voice. But you have good points.
1: I don't get that very often.
2: Your voice is funny, brother. I gotta say, and I can't say anything because I'm talking with a stuffed nose and can't even breathe right now. But I just good show, and yeah, LeBron sucks. LeBron's not winning a championship anywhere in the next few years.
39: All right. Well, thank you for the call, Andrew. Feel better, man.
1: All right. I thought that was pretty fair
39: overall. Mostly fair. Yeah.
1: I
39: don't know if I necessarily agree with the fact that LeBron sucks, but, you know, well, to each their own.
1: That was the Boston part of him coming out. If they picked up LeBron on the minimum, I think he'd change his mind pretty quickly.
39: Mm-hmm.
1: I think that would be an interesting... I think that would be a great spot for LeBron to go, to really just take a dig and stick it to Laker fans. Because, they never accepted him anyways. F it. Might as well go to their biggest rival and take the minimum when he wouldn't have taken that with the Lakers.
39: I think that's part of one of the alleged reasons why he left, about not feeling appreciated either by the organization, by the fans, by the city, or a combination of all of it.
1: We had our buddy Fred Rogan this week say, quote, "He wore a Laker uniform, but wasn't a Laker. I always felt that way."
39: Well, I mean, and Fred, to his credit, has been saying this for 5-6 years.
1: He has been very consistent.
39: It picked up a lot of steam this week because LeBron decided to leave the Lakers, but this is not something that Fred has not been saying for years.
1: I think another thing that will make this LeBron era be viewed differently eventually is how many guys move teams to try to win elsewhere. I think that will be more common. We'll see more mercenaries. It won't look as out of the ordinary. You went from Kobe staying for 20 years, even though he tried to leave once, mm-hmm. to then going to a guy that is joining you on his third team now. It's just like it's a culture shock for Laker fans to have to accept somebody like that, too. They're not used to it.
39: Yeah, I talked about Dwight Howard. Nowhere near the scale of LeBron James, obviously. But, I mean, that same thing happened. They were flabbergasted that he would leave, that he would dare leave the Laker franchise and go somewhere else.
1: All right, who else?
39: Jerome. Jerome's in the house. I said Jerome in the house. Jerome in Charleston. What's going on, bro?
3: You watch too much, Mark. Don't
39: oh,
3: you?
39: It's one of my favorite shows, brother. Come on now.
3: I know it is. I know it is. I can tell. Hey, the Laker fans are so damn bourgeois and out of touch. This is the way modern-day sports is. People jump from people get married multiple times. You think jumping from one team to another? Elizabeth Taylor was married 8 damn times. I mean, hey, you got Chelsea and his girlfriend getting, God knows how long that's going to last, because you know how these celebrities are. They'll jump from one place to another, all right? So I don't hold this again. This is the way business is now. Nobody stays with one team for forever. It doesn't happen. Hey, oh yeah. Let's all be like the damn Dodgers, okay? Just give this guy $800 million and don't have to pay him like about 20% for the next 400 years, okay? And keep winning. We don't need a salary cap. You see how hard the Oilers are pushing for that right now? It doesn't make sports interesting when the same people win all the damn time. It's boring as hell, and people are tired of it. And look how long it took the next 50 years, and they're getting rid of everybody except for maybe Brunson and a few other people. So, hey, this is the way sports is. It's all over the place, man.
1: Well, you look
3: get used to it.
1: Jerome, you're right, completely. Look at the Knicks. Who are the homegrown guys they had that just won this championship? They pieced the team together. Come on now.
3: Mitchell Robinson's got
39: he's the only
3: $7 million.
1: And he's gone.
3: And he can't even hit the wrong side of a damn barn, and he's a doofus. Okay.
39: Oh, that's not fair. You got to call Mitchell Robinson a doofus. I mean, come on.
3: Come on, man. You see the way he walks? The guy's got like 6, he's 7 feet tall. He's got like a 14-inch foot. And he walks like a duck. You know? I mean, come on, man. It's all watered down anyway.
39: Jerome, you're wrong for that, man.
1: I haven't heard a good doofus call in a while.
39: Hey, Jerome, love you, man. Thanks for listening, brother. Appreciate it. Happy 4th to you. Be safe.
1: Thanks, Jerome.
39: He's right, especially about the NBA when it comes to, and you mentioned this a second ago, with player movement. Because of the aprons, because of the salary cap, it's just really impossible to keep a lot of these guys together for any extended period of time and be able to build and cultivate winning rosters. You're going to have to end up breaking these things up. One thing the Thunder and OKC have in their favor, and who knows exactly what the lottery situation is going to look like after this sunset period goes away, but Adam Silver already said on record, it's not going back to the way it was before.
1: Right.
39: So the idea that you can tank your way and get, you know, Steph Castle, Dylan Harper, and Victor Wembanyama to be linchpins of your franchise for the next 8 years, those days are long gone, at least in that form.
1: Yeah, so the two teams that look to be the most dominant teams moving forward for an extended period of time, the teams that really have a championship window, they're not a template for anything.
4: Nope.
1: Because the way they built things is already antiquated. That's in the past. You can't even do that anymore.
39: Yeah, and Mark, I know we have to run, but the idea that like it's boring to have like the same people win all the time, I think having villains to root for or against is actually good for a sport. I don't know if it's the healthiest thing for the NBA to have a different champion 8 straight years. I don't know if that's great.
1: We shall see how things go and transpire moving forward with all the rule changes and CBA stuff and lottery news. But coming up next, it's Mike on Mike. Producer Mike takes over the show here on FNA on Fox Sports Radio.
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3: Happy 4th. Before we get out of here, we're not taking you into 4 hours, unfortunately. Let's get to this.
4: USA.
5: Hey, is this on? Quiet, please. Shut up. It's Mike on Mike.
6: Yes.
3: Producer Mike, what's good?
6: What's going on, fellas? Happy 4th of July to everybody.
7: Happy 4th, brother.
6: So I want to get into this. Obviously, we talked about it quite a bit during the show and the last segment specifically. But
3: is it about my shock jock voice?
6: Yeah.
7: Right.
6: Yeah.
3: I never knew. I don't get that very often. I take it as a compliment.
6: Andrew in Boston, man.
3: I was watching, you know, Howard Stern Private Parts the other night, and all of a sudden I'm a shock jock.
6: All right. Well, two ends of an era in L.A. in the basketball world. Obviously, we talked about LeBron James and Kawhi Leonard getting traded back to the Toronto Raptors. Yeah. So I'm going to ask a little two-parter question here. LeBron spent 8 years in his Laker career with one finals win and finals MVP. And two times he went to the Western Conference Finals. Kawhi spent 7 years with the Clippers, went to one Western Conference Finals, did not play in it, however.
3: Thanks for the reminder.
6: I know. I'm sorry. Both were handed superstars very early on in their tenures with the clubs. Obviously, Paul George with Kawhi, Anthony Davis with LeBron. So here's the two-parter question. Which tenure was more impressive, and which team is going to miss their outgoing superstar?
8: Pop quiz, hot shot.
2: Well, I mean, the Lakers with LeBron has to be more impressive because they did win a championship. The disappointing part about Kawhi Leonard, I mean, it's been the story of the last 8 years of his career, is he can't stay healthy. And if he had stayed healthy, you know, sky's the limit. Who knows?
3: I feel like you put a firecracker up my butt or something, like, to end the show here. Like, why did we have to do this, Mike? What the hell?
6: I had to sit here and hear shots about the Dodgers and the Lakers. So.
2: There it is.
3: Oh, vindictive, Mike. Cut from the same cloth. I like it. Yeah, I don't know how I can argue by the fact that even though it was a bubble championship, and I think we kind of legitimized it by all the arguments we made about the bubble, that LeBron's tenure, well, maybe, I mean, they both, you know, they had a very high standard. You have to win championships when you make moves this big. The Clippers didn't. Wasn't their fault. Tears his ACL.
2: I know we can blame Doc Rivers, and rightfully so, but I believe they had a 3-1 lead over the Denver Nuggets in the bubble. And was that the second round, I believe? Yes.
3: Yeah, and well, don't play Montrezl Harrell against Nikola Jokic, maybe.
2: Kawhi Leonard and Paul George were relatively healthy from what I remember. And matter of fact, I remember Paul George hitting the backboard on a 3-point attempt in Game 7 at one point. That stands out to me.
3: Okay. The M80 is fully down my throat now. Like,
9: he's on fire!
3: Why are you guys doing this?
2: Just pointing out facts. I'm answering a question, Adam. I didn't do anything.
3: I'm roasted like the hot dogs on 4th of July. Jeez.
2: All right, what was the second question, Mike?
6: So the second question is, which team is going to miss their outgoing superstar more?
2: Well, the circumstances are different for each, because I don't know how much the Clippers are going to miss Kawhi, because admittedly so, Lawrence Frank said that they are not in a, what is it, they're not in a championship window. They're or a contender status. They're in a competitive status.
3: Exactly.
2: So they're in a situation where we're going to compete for playoff spots, but also knowing realistically we have no chance of winning a championship. So if you can get yourself a lot of assets for Kawhi Leonard, which they did from Toronto, and that's a move I like for both sides, by the way, that's different. The Lakers, I think, with LeBron James, we've mentioned this earlier in the show. You trade for Kessler. If LeBron stays, you add guys that you actually need and can actually help you. You kind of bridge the gap a little bit. I still don't think they'd be able to beat Oklahoma City or San Antonio, but I do think they're better positioned. So the Lakers were in a championship window with Luka Doncic being in the prime of his career. The Clippers are in a different aspect of their franchise right now in their timeline.
3: As I remove the Piccolo Pete and the Roman candle from my esophagus here.
10: And boom goes the dynamite.
3: I I do think the expectations are obviously much higher for the Lakers moving forward. And I think the Clippers, regardless if they brought back Kawhi Leonard, were not going to be a contender currently with this squad. So if you look at it that way, I don't know. The Lakers might miss LeBron more in the end if they don't meet those expectations, if all these signings don't work out and LeBron is over there getting to an Eastern Conference Finals or making it to the NBA Finals. And they're looking at that like, oh, that's the one that got away. We probably should have signed him instead of Quentin Grimes. I don't know.
2: Now, I will say, by the way, for the Raptors aspect, I think they actually put themselves in decent contender status. You have Kawhi Leonard, you have Scottie Barnes, and you have Murray Boyles. Those are three quality, top-notch defensive players. Kawhi's taken half a step back, but still one of the better defensive wings in the NBA. They're light in the front court at center outside of Poeltl. But the way the Eastern Conference shakes up, I think they can be a legitimate contender. I think things can break their way. They can have a shot.
3: So they're light with Poeltl to a degree, but yeah, I'm with you.
2: Thank you, Mike. Thank you, Mark. Thank you guys for listening. Much appreciated. Happy 4th. Be safe. Project NIL is next here on Fox Sports Radio.
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26: At the World Cup, a classic in Miami. Number one, Argentina, the defending tournament champ, survived in overtime over Cape Verde 3-2. Earlier, Egypt on penalty kicks 4-2 eliminated Australia. Colombia, a 1-0 winner against Ghana. To Major League Baseball, the Cardinals were 17-1 winners at the Cubs, ending the Cubbies' 5-game winning streak. It was Colorado 15-3 over San Francisco. The Tampa Bay Rays won their 9th in a row, 3-1 at Houston. The Yankees won 5-2 against the Twins. Yanks end a 7-game losing streak. Cleveland's alone and first in the AL Central after beating the White Sox in 10 innings 4-3. Milwaukee won in 11 at Arizona 7-4. The Dodgers sent the Padres to a 7th straight loss 4-3. Teoscar Hernandez a grand slam in the 7th. Toronto shut out Seattle 2-0. Boston 5-2 over the Angels. I'm Steve DeSager.
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15: Here's Anthony Gargano and William Penn Charter School Director of Athletics, Daniel DeBernardinis.
30: Well, good morning, good morning, good morning. Happy, happy 4th of July. Yes, happy 4th to everybody. This is Project NIL. Danny DeBernardinis, the great athletic director from Penn Charter, one of the oldest schools located in Philadelphia. I'm Anthony Gargano from the Fellas, and it's Project NIL, as always. Good morning, Danny D.
31: Hey, what's going on, cuz? How we doing? Happy 4th, brother.
30: Happy 4th to you, buddy. Happy 4th. This is where it's at. Man, what a wild week. World Cup stuff and all the NBA. How about all the NBA news? The fact that our town is on fire with Jaylen Brown and the Celtics and Sixers trade. Pretty wild stuff.
31: Crazy. Different type of football, not your football, but we still got football, and you got to look at it as a positive, you know?
30: Yeah, it's great. It's been a lot of fun, the World Cup. If it is not football, and nothing shall touch football.
31: I was just trying to give you something, you know? We're not in August yet. I'm trying to give you some type of football news, you know?
30: Well, the good news is that 4th of July is like usually that one of the benchmarks, like 4th of July, you start to kind of go, all right, we are now making our way to the football landscape. You're winding down vacations. Like now Labor Day's later this year, but you still have a little bit more time, but this is always the time when the guys go on their last minute vacations. So we live, in fact, you have a home in the Jersey Shore. So yeah. In the beach town of New Jersey. And so there's a lot of coaches that vacation there. Like they get their last little hangout. In fact, Steve Spagnuolo, it was hanging. He's down the Jersey Shore and said,
31: "Bags."
30: Yeah, and I talked to him. I'm supposed to talk up with him. What do we say? July 12th. He's coming. He's gonna be down.
31: Did he go to the royal wedding here, Ant?
30: Yeah, the royal wedding at Madison Square Garden.
31: Did he make the wedding? Andy was there. MSG. I know Andy was there. Did Spags make the guest list?
30: Yes, I don't think so. I'm not sure. In fact, I got to ask him. I didn't ask him. Matty Rule is coach of Nebraska, my podcast partner. He's down here for 3 weeks.
31: Love it.
30: So, and then they'll go back to work, and that's when it all hits.
31: That's it. We're back, baby.
30: I will tell you, the World Cup has been awesome, like all the way they package it. And it reminds me, it's like whetting my appetite, right? Because, you know, it's a bigness. Like, it's a communal watch, right? Like, it's so much fun with USA being good. And watching the package, right, there's a bigness to it because it's obviously the World Cup, so it's huge. And then it's pretty elite. Like, Fox is doing a great job with it. And, you know, you're going to the studio, and there's a huge pregame show, postgame. So that all reminds me of football.
31: Yeah. No, I mean, look, this is a really special event. I think the U.S. is really representing. Have you seen all the videos of all the people from Europe and around the world saying, like, America's got a bad rap. This place rocks. They love the
30: dancing. I know, they love us.
31: They love they're saying how friendly everybody is, how everyone has been so welcoming, and that, you know, it's a beautiful landscape. I think people, you know, a lot of people, you know, don't always get to the U.S., and they, you know, the World Cup is so spread out all over the country, so people are getting a little taste of Philadelphia, then they're going out, you know, they're Midwest, going out West, you know, they're getting a little bit of all the different type of landscape.
30: Well, I mean, how about Kansas City? The best is, like, I was watching the game last night at Arrowhead, a Columbia game, which was unbelievable, right? Like, you know, because the building was right, it felt like the Chiefs, like, home of the Chiefs, right?
31: Yeah,
30: like,
31: yeah, yeah.
30: It was crazy. And I love one of the lead play-by-play guy is he's like a Premier League, he's great broadcaster. So he's a play-by-play guy. He's a Brit. And he was talking about going to the Royals game. And he's like, I love the fountains. He's like, they have fountains in the stadium.
31: Yeah.
30: He goes, I wanted to run inside the fountains, swim in the fountains. And then he was talking about having barbecue and having the meat sweats.
31: No, I love it. I mean, people are taking over baseball games, which is really cool. I mean, the Marlins probably haven't had more people in years. They were selling out games when the games were down in Florida. So cool. It's been such a cool experience. I love all the chants. And Country Road after the USA game gave me chills, man.
30: Yeah, I was talking about that, dude. It's the greatest. Like, I never thought I'd

0: shaking Argentina to the core, right?
1: Dude, like Cape Verde was unbelievable.
0: Yeah.
1: Cape Verde was unbelievable. That was ridiculous last night.
0: Yeah, so cool. So, like, that's what makes the tournament so great. I'm not, you know, I've always watched it. I'm not sure there's always this much parody. I can't really think back, but the amount of parody, I think the environment, you know, the way we've represented ourselves, it's just been such a cool tournament. And, yeah, man, just elevate sports. I love it. I love when, you know, sports are on the forefront, and especially when it's globally, right? Like, the whole world is watching right now, and I think that's so cool.
1: Yeah, it is. I will say this, right? Like, you know, because when you're – I've watched a ton of it. Like, you know, the beauty is how they set packages. It's great because it's like you get – you know, there's three matches. Like, now we had three matches. We're going to go down to two now a day. We were at four and three. So, like, they're on. And I love sports during the day is my favorite. Just my favorite. Like, during a weekday, sports is the greatest. In fact, you know, it got me whetted my appetite. We were talking about football. And, like, you know what I really think they should do is take a lot of the bowls, and we've talked about this, from December and move them to the front of the season. So you're playing all the bowl games in August.
0: Yeah,
1: like
0: love that.
1: So you have this kickoff classic, right? Like, you still got the playoff bowls, right? So you're not touching that. But you're going to take, I mean, what are there, 40 bowls?
0: Yeah, something like that. And I love that idea because so many teams, if you don't make the playoff, their roster's done. You know, no one's looking forward to it. Teams are declining bids. So if you do it, if you front load it, there's, you know, you're getting the best of the best still. You can get some really high level matchups. And there's always, you know, I feel like, you know, all football games, I feel like there's always this amazing environment. But when it's a bowl, I think it takes it to the next level. And I would love to see that a little early on and make them meaningful again, because the college playoff, which we love, has kind of, you know, killed the bowls.
1: Yeah, and I love, like, you know, it's one of my favorites. Capital One bowl season, right? Because
0: I hear you, brother.
1: It's funny what kind of, like, Pavlov's dog, like, we are all, like, I know I am. You know, I hear that because you would just watch it. Like, it's during the day, right? So it's during the week, Monday afternoon between Christmas and New Year's. What do you got, right? Like, there's games on all the time, really, leading up to, you know, from you know, early December after Army-Navy, it's bowl season. And you got bowls that go through, you know, through the holidays. And Monday afternoon, you know, you're rocking three bowls. Like, yeah. I love that. So why don't we move it? Like, take 20 of the bowls, move them to the front of the season. So move them to, I would use week zero, right? And then schedule games for the last 2 weeks of August, like through Labor Day. Like, the last week of August, first week of September through Labor Day. Every day for 2 weeks, there's college football games.
0: Yeah, and I think maybe you incentivize it, right? Because everyone needs some NIL money, and it's not probably going to be the biggest programs always in it. Like, let's do something like the tournament, right? Where, like, people are getting some money back for participating and winning. Let's give back to the NIL collectives, so we get the best product out there, you know? Because
1: exactly.
0: If you're not in the playoff, right, this has become the major issue, is these teams are spending but not making it, right, to the NCAA tournament or not making it to the college football playoff, and they're spending 10 to 20 to 30 million, right? They're still in the mix. We got to incentivize it. So I think having the bowl games earlier with a little bit of incentives, and I like the win incentive, right? Like, let's make this game the best. Let's put a little extra on winning for these programs. That can really set them up and help them recruit in the future. I think that would be really cool as well.
1: Right, and you play – these are all the interconference games, right? Like, the non-conference, where you're going to have Big Ten, ACC, right? You know, Big Ten, SEC.

0: challenge like they do in college basketball. And, you know, you could just have the standings, correlate the standings, and, you know, that, you know, whatever. Pick your bowl. The California Bowl is Big Ten 2 versus, you know, SEC 2. I don't, you know, I'm making it up, right? Like that, that is, that makes for, you know, 2 weeks of fun.
1: No, I agree. I think that's really cool.
0: And
1: I, I think we're on something. Maybe we should make us commissioners, and you know, we got to get this thing going here, you know?
0: Well, the, speaking of commissioners, the college football's de facto commissioner, he's not entitled, but he wrote a 250-page paper about how to save college football and all the guardrails. Nick Saban, the great Croatian. By the way, they Croatia got robbed.
1: Big time.
0: I got a buddy of mine, a good friend of mine, who's from Croatia, who's got the, you know, he's got the jersey on. I felt bad for him.
1: Because, I love their jerseys.
0: Yeah, they're the best. Really cool. I was rooting hard for Croatia. I was rooting hard for them, but that was weak.
1: Yeah, big time. That was.
0: They got robbed. They got robbed, but they. The Nick Saban, you know it's amazing. The two greatest coaches of all time are from Croatia.
1: Who's the second?
0: Belichick.
1: Oh wow!
0: How about Saban and Belichick, both from Croatia?
1: That is a great fun fact that I was unaware of.
0: Yeah. The
1: Croatian blood.
0: Yeah.
1: Wow.
0: That's impressive. Belichick and Saban. Yeah.
1: Yeah, I agree. That's very impressive.
0: And Luka Modric. Modric.
1: He's a guy, man.
0: Yeah, he is a guy.
1: Ageless.
0: Yeah. Him and Ronaldo going head to head. It was funny.
1: Yeah, it's really cool.
0: It was good. So Saban writes this 250-page report about, you know, NIL and trying to eliminate guardrails, the whole thing. Does it work?
1: Yeah, I mean, obviously,
0: do you think it'll get adopted? Like you think that works?
1: I don't know if it will. I mean, obviously, I'm in agreement with his sentiment and what he's trying to do. Will they implement it now? No. But hopefully as years come and this continues to evolve, you know, I think he laid out some really great framework that could really, you know, help the game and make this what it is. I mean, he talks about, you know, like a cap and, you know, kind of floors and paying tax and all that stuff. He makes it more of a mirroring the professional model, but still having some college, you know, amateur thing to it. And, I mean, obviously, if anyone knows the game and how it's changed, it's him, you know?
0: I mean, he saw it, right? I mean, he knows it, you know?
1: Yeah, he knows it. He saw it. He was in it. He saw it evolve. You know, he's still around it. You know, I'm sure he's a great, you know, resource for all these teams that people probably lean on him for advice, but... Yeah, I mean, he's one of the great minds in the sport. So, I mean, if you don't listen to him, you're kind of crazy. You know, he's one of the, you know, most brilliant football minds ever. So, and he's been around it for so long. So he saw the inception of it. I think he's being realistic about what can really happen and how we can go about it. Now, I think he's a little bit moving too fast for what this is, but. I wish it could go that fast. I just don't think it's realistic to change that quickly.
0: Nah, I don't think so either. But you got to have – it's got to start somewhere. I applaud Nick for having it start, you know, Coach Saban, man. Like, you know, that's a venerable man. So I think, you know, to have it start somewhere is a really good thing.
1: I mean, so, pen to paper. I don't know how he's writing that much. That's you. I don't know. I couldn't write that many pages. I'll tell you that.
0: I was writing my novel.
1: Put a novel in.
0: Yeah, I was doing. I love it. It's my favorite. All right, lots to get to. I want to kind of tackle a bunch of things with you. because we're about to head into a very interesting time, right? Because you're off. Now, this is all the educators are off. But, you know, you're getting gearing up for the new year.
1: Yeah, we're getting
0: for
1: ready,
0: for the new
1: brother.
0: School year.
1: It's right around the corner.
0: So I kind of want to schedule from you and then what we can expect from high school football. All right? I want to kind of dive into that a little bit. Lots to get to. This is Project NIL. Danny DeBernardinis, the athletic director from Penn Charter, one of the oldest schools in the country. I'm Anthony Gargano with the fellas as we hang out every week. Project NIL, only on Fox Sports Radio.
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0: 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You'll see our best videos from all of our shows. Hit the thumbs up icon. Comment away. That's who takes you agree with, who you don't. Just search Fox Sports Radio on YouTube and subscribe. My man, ultimately, and, you know, maybe we should have a whole show devoted to this, but the concept, because as Saban brings his kind of report as to where we're at, and, you know, now looking for guardrails and looking for rules, since there are no rules, particularly in college football, and really throughout the whole landscape, man, because we've seen, you know, college basketball go bananas, and now we're seeing college baseball and college hockey take off, right? Like, you know, we just saw the NHL draft a week ago. Gavin McKenna, who played at Penn State, goes number one, and, you know, all of a sudden, college hockey's taking over. Because they have NIL. So, we're talking about guardrails and everything else. But overall, I can make the argument that NIL has been very good for college sports.
1: Yeah, for sure. We're definitely getting a great product. I feel like when it was trending this way, I thought we would lack parity. That hasn't been the case. You know, like, Indiana just won football, right? Like, there's different, you know, schools are, you know, the Final Four, you know, had, you know, Illinois, who you wouldn't think is a power. You know, like, there's schools that are really contending that you might not think of as a true, powerhouse by, you know, not the Dukes of the world, that are spending the most. And I think it's really cool to see. Again, I would obviously love, you know, we always talk about it. We would love, we've given out some type, you know, we've given out suggestions on how we would think it'd be better governed.
0: Right.
1: But overall, it's been a great product. And I always believe that kids should be paid at this level, right? Because it's still 1% of this group is making it professionally. And it's a job in college, right? So I think they should be compensated. I always believed in it. Now, I never thought they'd be compensated like this. Right, and that's part of why this product is great. People are staying longer, right? People are going to college.
0: Well, that's it, right? That's what I like. I think it's also helping the, like, NBA.
1: 100%.
0: You know, I mean, football's football. It's always kind of the way.
1: Yeah, they got to be at 3 years, right? So, regardless, they're going to stick around. But, like, Dante Moore is never coming back to college football if there's not NIL.
0: Right.
1: Never.
0: Guys are staying longer. The quarterbacks are staying longer. They're coming back. They're more prepared for NFL because you're staying in school. You're not a half-baked pie when you come out of the oven.
1: Never in a million years would someone transfer to sit like Dylan Raiola. That would never happen before, right? Like, he would just force his way to playing. He's going to sit behind Dante Moore. Yeah. That would never happen in a million years. So we're seeing something like that. We're seeing, you know, the Kyan Anthony's of the world at Syracuse going back for a sophomore season. You know, solid freshman year. But you're not going back if there's not an NIL.
0: No.
1: They would have been a second-round pick, right? The fact that he's going back and letting his game progress. Now, it's a lot easier when you're getting paid probably more than you would if you were a second-round pick or even a first-round pick in some cases. So it's a really cool thing for the kids. I'm happy they're going back. I would love the education piece and the transfer thing to hone in, right? More, you know, more regulations around that, because I still think, you know, you need to fall back on stuff and, you know, transferring, you know, which giving them opportunities. But I would like to see, obviously, we've talked about this, limiting how many times you can transfer.
0: Yeah.
1: And the rules around it. But if they could figure that out, I mean, I think they nailed it. And I'm very happy that these kids are getting paid, because at the end of the day, I mean, people were making billions off their backs. And again, they were getting an education, they were getting free tuition and things like that, but they were also risking a lot more than the average student.
0: Well, again, if you compare athletes to the normal student body, think about it. You know what kind of demand it is. You're going, we're going to school. You're a student athlete. It's not like you're just going to practice. You got practice and team meetings and lifting. Like, it's all day.
1: Yeah, you got to go to class.
0: So you can't have a full course load and play college, big time college football or basketball, and expect to have any kind of college life.
1: It's for all sports. I mean, the demand is so serious, and what we expect out of them and the dedication we want them to give, it's more than a 40-hour week job, right? I mean, they have lift, they have study hall, they have class, they have to meet with advisors, they have to meet with coaches one-on-one. You know, there's so many things that go into their day-to-day besides the school. They probably have 7 hours before they even get to the school part of things. So to see, you know, them get rewarded for all that hard work is obviously a great thing. And again, the parity has been phenomenal. And I'll be honest, I didn't see it to this level of parity, which has been a pleasant surprise for sure.
0: Oh, my God, yeah. Oh, big time. Big time. It's been pretty cool, man. Again, it's been something really, really interesting, and I think it's helped the landscape immensely as we talk about it. It really has. And, you know, listen, I agree with you. I thought it would create a little bit more haves and have-nots. And what it's done is it's the chasm between the top schools. Like, there's no middle class anymore, right? There's just the elite, and then there's the next level.
1: Yeah.
0: Like, at some point, you're going to have to create. Speaking of soccer, I've always said this, that college football needs to create these different leagues. It's got to have tiers.
1: Yeah,
0: there's tier one and then the tier two. I mean, you know. And the second tier has its own championship and everything else. It's like the second league in England. And, you know, you could do the relegation if you want. You know.
1: Championship over in England, right? It's
0: yeah.
1: It's funny that they call it the championship. I always think it's funny, but getting relegated out of Premier League to the Championship is, you know, it's a cool league. There's also a lot of pride in it, but also, like, it holds people to a standard. Like, what's next? And let's keep striving to get there. But also, like, if you're not doing your job or you're not putting that product out there, you're going to get pushed down a little bit. And I love the relegation aspect of it. And then also the thing that I love that I think me and you talk about, which I think really would be great, and I'm not sure if it will ever happen, is – in that soccer model as well, is teams get compensated when you take a player, right? Like that whole,
0: yeah, you don't just trade
1: a player
0: that.
1: For a player. It's like, no, you have to buy him from the team so the team can then go spend money on somebody else.
0: Yeah, I love that. I think that's a great thing. And, you know, you can't afford that player. All right, like, you got to get something out of it. You're the one who mined them. You're the one who made it. You know, who honed his skills. You know, you would deserve something. You deserve money, right? And that helps your program, and it helps the kid, and then it helps the nut, and then, you know, and it down the, and that just how it goes.
1: Yeah, but Noah, we haven't spoken about, and this, you know, we were hyping it up in so many different ways, but I've, like, one of my best friends, and we've actually had him on the show. He was the associate head coach at Bucknell, Matt Griffin. He recently made a move back to high school because at that level, it's really difficult. So, like, we're talking about all the positive stuff, but you're saying the have-nots, right, the elites, and, like, it's really tough because they're in the Patriot League where there's no NIL, and basically you can't hold on to a kid for more than a year. And at the other level, it's still tough, but, like, you're picking their best players. So, like, they grind and grind and grind and try to find the diamonds in rough. And, like he said on our show, I think they scrimmaged Louisville, and he said a kid – you know, did a move, and he's like, all right, he's gone. They had a freshman that they found, and he did one move, and they were like, he said he looked down the bench and saw the other coaches writing his name down. He's like, well, we lost him. And the scrimmage before the season even started, right? Like, so that's the tough part. And, like, when teams don't get
0: paid, man, I could just see it. you did a great job as the word picture, because all of a sudden the other coach is like, oh, man, look at this kid. All right, boom. And you just write his name down.
1: He said, like, this kid, like, split two defenders and had a great finish. And he shook his head, but he looks down the other end of the other bench, and they're writing his name down. He's like, well, we lost him. The season hasn't even started yet, you know? Like, that kid's gone. So we need some type of level of conversation.
0: So, Matt, where did he go?
1: He came to Interac. He's the head coach at Episcopal Academy.
0: He's in your league.
1: He's in our league. It's a love hate for me. I'm happy that he's around because he's one of my best friends. But he's elite. You know, he's an elite coach. And Episcopal.
0: You guys are building something over there.
1: Yeah, Interac's really growing, man. And Episcopal is a great school, but they haven't been relevant in basketball since Gerald Henderson and Wayne Ellington were on the same team.
0: Ellington, Carolina.
1: Duke and Carolina teammates in high school.
0: Yeah. Gerald Henderson Jr.
1: Yeah, been about 20 years.
0: Already busted on the scene, yeah. Wow, check that out.
1: But he's going to build them back, without a doubt, in a couple
0: of years. But, yeah, I mean, to get to the point of the conversation, my God, I don't know. I mean, the levels, it creates a super league, like where you're going to have, I don't know, 50 teams?
1: Yeah, 100%. But that's why I love your point of having two divisions. Like, you have to, because those schools are in a really, really tough place, especially in the Patriot League, where you're saying we're not going to do NIL. They agreed as a league to not do NIL. So it's like impossible. They're Division I. They got scholarships, but it's really hard to navigate that.
0: Right. The conferences are all set up that way anyway.
1: Yeah.
0: Right? Like, you already have, you know, the Big Ten. You have your Power Four. So, you know, it's your Power Four conferences. You know, you want to throw in a couple more. Like, I think Cal's going to be back. Cal's on the road back.
1: Yes.
0: So, yeah, I think you're going to have, you know, you got the Power Four, I don't know, plus another, you know, half dozen to a dozen, and that's your Super League.
1: That's it. Yeah. So we have to figure something out. I think, again, like, because you want every Division One, you know, to have some relevancy. And I'm not saying it's not relevant. It's just so hard to navigate at that lower level. And I think they're catching the short end of the stick. Like, we're saying how great it was and how it's great for the kids. But this level, it's really hard to survive. And how do we, you know, elevate the entire sport, not just, you know, the elites, right? Like, how do we elevate the entire sport as a whole at a Division I, Division II level, Division III level? So, again, like, look, it's great, but we still have some tweaking, and I hope, you know, Saban laid some stuff out. I hope we continue to look at it, and I hope we are able to put some, you know, guardrails and some regulations around it.
0: All right, coming up, we're going to have a little fun, because apparently you had the payouts. You found the payouts. The new college football game is about to drop. When is it? Yes, you know, sir. What's coming out?
1: It comes out in August, I believe.
0: I thought it was July.
1: Oh, July. No, you're right. July.
0: Because Maspo and I so my 13-year-old and I, we had a marathon session yesterday.
1: Love it.
0: So we were playing college football. And we were playing the show. I can't even compete in the show. It just it kills me. Like,
1: I would pay to watch you and Moss play that game.
0: He racks me.
1: Love to watch it.
0: He racks me. The only thing I could beat him at is football, because of my superior mind.
1: I was gonna say, you got the scheme. You're running the right. You know, you're bringing the blitzers.
0: That's it. That's what keeps me. That's it. But baseball, I get killed, and hockey, it's not even fair. Like, we played hockey. I said, the other night, he's like, Daddy, play NHL. I go, all right. Because you got caught up in the NHL free agency or whatever it was, right? In the draft. I go, all right. So we were playing hockey. And, like, you know, I mean, beat me. It was like 3-0. So it was respectable until you look at the shot total. And it was 38-6 in shots.
1: That's so cool.
0: It's like, oh, my God. Yeah, it's great. Like, you know, listen, I was him, right? Like, you know, when Madden first came out in NHL 96, like that, that was me. And we were all my friends. Like, you know, I loved it.
1: Yes.
0: So, you know, I wish I had time to play like he does, you know. And he talks a lot of junk.
1: Oh, yeah,
0: right?
1: He's chirping you? That's what I love to see. He's cagey around.
0: Dude. And then I get a point where I get mad.
1: And I go, that could be a TV show.
0: I would
1: subscribe to that. Yeah, you know, get into that.
0: I'm still your father. You know, relax, because you're getting too big. But it's fun. Like, you know, listen, when your son asks you to play video games, right? Like,
1: that's probably a great feeling, right?
0: How do you not? Yeah. You know what I mean? Let's go, man. You know,
1: yeah.
0: Plus, it's sports, so I it's my interest too, right? So I love it. So, but, you know, again, I always think at some point, he'll look back on his childhood and go, that was pretty cool. Like, my father played video. You know, like, not to mention always with them, but.
1: No, you're crazy. They're both of them.
0: Cool. But to do that, you know, I mean, that's what's fun about it. All right. So you had the payouts.
1: Yeah, I got
0: for
1: a little
0: that.
1: Breakdown. I got some information for us.
0: I'm looking forward to that. This is Project NIL, Danny D, the AD. I'm the aunt as we hang out on July the 4th. Happy Independence Day, everybody, right here on Fox Sports Radio.
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20: This report is sponsored by Lowe's. I'm meteorologist Steve Teeling for News 8. As we head towards dawn, an isolated thunderstorm possible, very humid in the 70s. Saturday, hazy, hot and humid. Some scattered afternoon and evening thunderstorms are possible. Again, low to mid-90s, heat index 105.
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1: You're right over there, brother.
0: My man Danny G at the Frog.
1: Got the Frog in there.
0: I got the Frog. Early morning Frog. 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Follow the feed. You'll find today's full show posted right after we get off the air. Hey, real quick, because you know soccer very well, what's your expectation for Monday night? No Bellingham Monday night against Belgium. Belgium seems beatable. They got some aging stars, but what's your how do you kind of see the match?
1: I mean, I think we're the better team. Obviously, momentum and playing in front of our own crowd is going to be, you know, I'm sure they'll show out. But I think, you know, playing Seattle's been electric for all the games. We're the better team. Now, losing Belgium is really tough. By the way, terrible call. Absolutely terrible call.
0: I mean, I'll be honest with you. Like, nobody wants to hear me talk about the sport, like analyze the sport. But I mean, come on, dude. That's
1: the rule is, and a lot of people might not notice. It's intent, right? So there has to be like a physical intent, right?
0: Yeah.
1: It has to be like with like speed and like, you know, the intent to injure someone. That wasn't there. Like the actual foul, I get, but like there was, it didn't hit all the criterias. So it was just, you know.
0: And then, you know, I mean, again, you could suspend. Like, that's what
1: you suspend a guy. Like, you have to really realize that you're putting someone out the next game. It's crazy.
0: Like, that's insane that you have a rule like that. It's insane. It's insane to me.
1: Yeah.
0: I don't understand it. I really don't.
1: I'm out on it. But we're the better team. It's going to be tough without him because he puts so much pressure on the defense.
0: Yeah, he's great, that kid.
1: Yeah, I mean, even when he's not touching the ball, like, they're just watching him. So we need younger guys to step up. We'll see what the lineup looks like. I think if you're guessing prediction, I think Gio Reyna gets some more burn, and I think he gets one for us. I think we went 2-1.
0: Wow, Gio Reyna, very good offensive player.
1: Yes, so that's my prediction. But yeah, I mean, we're playing really well. You know, look, we're led by an Italian, man. What do you expect here? We got a Paisan over there running the team, you know?
0: He actually threw the first pitch out, the coach, Bocatino.
1: I didn't see it. How did he look?
0: He looked good.
1: Yeah?
0: It was for the Mariners game. Yeah. He threw a strike.
1: I'd love to see it.
0: He did. He threw a strike. It was great. I was cracking up. I'm like, my man. Good job, coach. So you have a list of the payouts. So I love what EA did with college football and the very popular video game, which is you get NIL money for how many times you get played with, like your team gets played with. Is that correct?
1: Yeah. So in the past, like I'll give you an example. In 2024, they did tiers, right? Where, you know, the most a team could make was 100,000. There was a tier one, tier two, tier three, tier four. So tier one was 100,000, tier two was 60, tier three was 40, tier four was 10, right? And like they broke it down just by what tier you fell into, and they just gave money to the schools, which in theory makes sense, right? But now it's evolved, right? So they're really changing it up where the pool is like tripled what they're giving out. And by how many times your team is used online and offline, right? They track all of it, and now you get a percentage of it. So now teams can earn up to $10 million, right? They were talking a couple years ago, it was 100,000. So now these schools, and we kind of touched on it before, they're really pushing people to use their team.
0: Yeah, Delaware. We talked about Delaware, which was the first to go all in on it and, hey, have a campaign, go to the national championship with Little Delaware to show your skills.
1: Yeah.
0: And it caught on fire.
1: Unbelievable. So, like, yeah, like there's, you know, say for example, a team, you know, people play hundreds of millions of games on this and you're getting a percentage of it. So like now that number can really grow. If you're doing dynasty mode, it's different percentages. So EA is, you know, getting hype around a game. They're probably selling more games because of it. And the more they use it, the teams are getting paid. So a lot of these smaller schools are trying to use this as a NIL ploy to really grow their collective so they can pay kids more. I mean, it's a great system, and it's been really cool.
0: So what do we got? Who's
1: Well, we don't know for next year's game, but for one of the smaller schools, Delaware was the school, and they got over $10 million last year, which is pretty wild.
0: $10 million, man. That's crazy.
1: So
0: that's
1: with the new game coming out, where I'm excited to see how it plays out. But
0: you know who else was part of it, was also in the running?
1: The bigger schools. There wasn't a lot of other small schools on the list. It was a lot of Power 5, you know, main Power 4 schools that were, you know, Ohio State's, Alabama's, but... It's a drop in the bucket to them. It's a lot of money to these smaller schools. So
0: if you're Delaware and you're getting that kind of thing, it's amazing. That's going to do it for us, everybody. Stay tuned. Fellas are coming up next. Happy 4th. We are Fox Sports.
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28: Argentina survived with a World Cup overtime win against Cape Verde in Miami, 3-2. It was 1-1 after regulation. Cape Verde, ranked 67th in the world, did retie it 2-2 in the 103rd minute. Game-winning goal came in the 111th after Lionel Messi's corner kick. Egypt on penalty kicks, 4-2 over Australia in Dallas. The nightcap in Kansas City went to Colombia, 1-0 over Ghana. The round of 16 starts Saturday. The U.S. plays Monday night in Seattle against Belgium. The Lakers are trading center DeAndre Ayton to the Wizards. The Knicks are signing center Andre Drummond. WNBA wins for New York and for Las Vegas in overtime. To Major League Baseball, Milwaukee won 11 innings at Arizona. In 10 innings, it was Cleveland over the White Sox. Tampa Bay won its ninth straight game. The Yankees ended a seven-game losing streak. The Dodgers handed the Padres a seventh straight loss. I'm Steve DeSager.
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30: Well, good morning, good morning, good morning. Happy 4th of July. Happy Independence Day. As we hang out on a July 4th Saturday. Fellas, Jeff Schwartz, Anthony Gargano from the Fox Sports Radio Studios. Hope everyone in our glorious country is having a great weekend, and you got cookouts and beaches and all kinds of good fun family relaxation. As a little World Cup action today, the whole thing. So hopefully everybody's enjoying themselves. Have a great weekend, man. Fellas, always love you. Good morning, Jeffrey.
31: Good morning, sir. Great news. Even better than your Sixers getting Jaylen Brown. Last time I was at the beach, which I'm at the beach now.
30: Chairgate.
31: I was in a chair that broke. For those who might have missed it, I was sitting in a compressed wood outdoor patio chair that was left from the previous owners, and it shattered mid-air while we were on the radio. And I actually give myself credit. I did not cuss. I managed to not say any bad words. And, it was funny. I sat on the ground the rest of the show.
30: All right, so wait, real quick, hold on. Yeah. Before you start, we have the replay.
31: I guess so. Williams, we have the example, maybe though he's not terribly accurate, but you know he's able to move. Oh boy, my chair just broke. I was sitting in.
30: Oh my god,
31: funny.
30: wait. Let's play that again. Marky Mark, thanks. Let's hear that one more time. I don't know if you can slow it down, but let's try it.
31: I guess Caleb Williams last year might be another example, even though he's not terribly accurate, but you know he's able to move. Oh boy, my chair just broke. I was sitting in.
30: Oh my god,
31: funny.
30: The greatest is it came across awesome on the air. Like, yeah. it was the perfect shatter of a chair.
31: It legitimately is like, a compressed wood patio chair, right? Like left over from the previous. Yeah. It's on our back porch. Like, we've had this place like 2 years now. We haven't really done anything on the back porch. And so now, I looked all like for the last couple of weeks on like a chair that was, I could use here because, you know, it's a very small place. It's like 400 square feet, 450. So we're very, you know, on space. It's limited. So I couldn't get like an office chair or whatnot. So I'm back in the baseball chair, the dad chair that I keep back in my truck.
30: Ah, hopefully, I love the baseball dad chair.
31: Hopefully it lasts. You know, I don't really sit in it for like 3 hours straight normally. And I did it yesterday too. So, I have to do it for tomorrow for our show for Countdown. So I'm hoping this lasts all 3 hours. I don't know. Wish me luck. But we're in a much better place. So I'm glad that for America's 250th birthday, I have properly prepared for my radio show with a better chair.
30: Wow, that's good. It's important. What did you? So is the, you guys are beaching it for the weekend?
31: Yeah. Well,
30: what do you guys do?
31: Family's been here since, last Friday.
30: Oh yeah, because we did the show. You said they were there.
31: Yeah, I came on Wednesday, so we will go back tomorrow because my kids have to go to camp. Like, to go to camp on Monday, so we'll be back tomorrow. Yeah, it's nice because, like, my son's almost 12, my daughter is almost 10. The next week, their birthdays are, and they're like doing a lot of like just like big kid stuff, you know, like they're hang out with friends they've made here. They're just, you know, playing ball or in the kayaking. They're swimming. They're just like away from mom and dad. So it's been fun for them. It's a fun place to be. So I'm glad they're able to enjoy, you know, being a little bit of like a, you know, big kid, just like being away from us. And they're like, my son's talking to some girl. I don't think he even likes girls yet, but he's like, my daughter's talking to a little boy here. So it's kind of cute.
30: Ah, dude, that's great, man. That's a great gift that you give them, man.
31: Yeah,
30: you know? They look forward to their summers.
31: Yeah, and we'll be back here in August when they get back from their. It's just this place is small, like it is small, and I just can't be in here that long. I kind of go crazy, and the dog is here too. The dog is not a dog fit for a one bedroom condo either on the third floor. So he makes it work though, because he gets so many walks here because we can't just take him out and like throw the ball with him. So he does enjoy being here, but it's nice, you know. They have a big fireworks celebration on the beach tonight, I believe. So
30: dude, that's what I was gonna ask you. That's a great way to do it, right?
31: I think at
30: 9:30 fireworks tonight, on the beach, yeah. You can't beat that.
31: I think, I mean, at 9:30 tonight they're doing a firework, and what's nice is my dog does not care about fireworks, so he's unbothered by most things in life. So they can do the big fireworks celebration and he will be fine.
30: Wow. I have a sheepdog. Yeah. And I have two. So I have a big sheepdog who's a boy, Gagoots. And I have a little, she's like a mini husky. She's about 25 pounds, Juno. And Gagoots is deathly afraid of fireworks, and the smaller dog, the non-sheep dog, the little mini husky, she doesn't care.
31: So Pomsky?
30: Yes,
31: Pomsky. There's the different size Pomskys too. They have like little. They have more like Pomeranian size Pomskys, and they have, you know, like in like husky Pomeranians, like you have.
30: Like, yeah. She's like 25 pounds. She's like good size.
31: Yeah, Fo doesn't care. There were fireworks last night outside our bedroom. He doesn't care. He's unbothered by that. He just wants to be in our skin. That's all he cares about. He doesn't care about

0: to make tonight. I haven't figured that out yet. So we'll see how that goes. Cooking's tough in this place.
1: Your kitchen's not, I'm sure it's a small joint.
0: You just have one, you can only fit one person in there. It stinks up the whole house, so we try not to cook, like, inside. We have a...
1: You have a communal grill?
0: Yeah, I did that yesterday for steaks and some corn.
1: Oh, dude, there you go.
0: But, like, it's not even a kitchen where, like, it's easy to... It's not even... You just, like, you don't really prep stuff either because we don't have, like... We don't want to buy a bunch of ingredients, you know, to, like, use once and then not be back here for a month.
1: Right.
0: So... I don't know. We'll see what I got to come up with something easy tonight that I can make that's like good. You know, I don't want to make like something that's a bum recipe. We'll see. We'll see.
1: You don't just do a pizza?
0: One outdoor grill?
1: No, I'm just saying. Just get pizza for.
0: Yeah, we can order. I don't know what's open on 4th of July. We could do pizzas. That would be.
1: Stuff's open. Because where you're at.
0: Do you want to know the place that my kids, there's two places. I took my kids when we got here. They wanted, like, Dad, we have to go to these places. Okay, the first one is Hibachi. Yeah, they love Hibachi. So we
1: My Anthony loves it, too. They love, there's, like, Hibachi. They love where you cook the steak on the rock.
0: No. Hibachi's the place where they cook for you, like a Benihana.
1: Right. Yes. But they have another, they have a hot lava rock.
0: They have, those are, my kids would love that too, like a shabu-shabu type thing, but, you know, something like that. The other place, the other night, my kids love Hooters.
1: Get out.
0: I don't know why. They like the food, but the food's actually not bad. It's the first time I went in years.
1: The wings are good. Yeah.
0: So
1: Hooters wings are good, and the curly fries. Like I get news for you. So once every 3 months, I would love to. I give a hanker for that, or a beer and those wings.
0: So we got wings and curly fries.
1: That's great, man.
0: Maybe I'll go get some wings today. Maybe that's what we'll do.
1: A good call. Fried pickles. Now you got me. I can go for them.
0: Fried pickles, good. Fried pickles.
1: I'm not a big fan of fried pickles.
0: I just remember when I was in college, we went to the Holiday Bowl in San Diego. I went to school at Oregon. And we went to the Hooters in San Diego. Now, the Hooters in San Diego is a little different than the Hooters in Myrtle Beach, right? And my buddy, I just remember so vividly, he's like, dude, man, this girl likes me. I'm like, bro, that's her job, dude. He's like, dude, I'm gonna get her number. I go, good luck. Your job is to like you. What do you mean? It's your first time at a Hooters ever? It was so funny. Dude, you know, we're 21 years old. He's like, dude, I'm going to get her number. I'm like, oh, buddy.
1: it ain't happening, pal.
0: Like, what are you doing? My wife worked at a Hooters when she was, I think, like 18 or 19. She still has the outfit because my daughter, like, wanted to wear it for Halloween.
1: Get out.
0: Yeah, and she pulled it out like last year. It was so funny, bro. My wife was 18 when she wore it last. So, but yeah, she kept the outfit. But, well, the food's good though. Maybe order some wings. We'll see.
1: That's a good idea, dude. You got me going.
0: I need some ideas. If you want to tweet me, at Jeff Schwartz, or tweet at Fox Sports Radio, at any of us. Like,
1: Well, you know what I'm doing today is I'm doing crabs and spaghetti.
0: Oh, it sounds so good. Yeah. Fettuccine Alfredo or just like plain spaghetti?
1: No. Crabs and spaghetti. It's a red sauce.
0: Oh, I didn't know if it was a white or red sauce. You have to make that.
1: Nah.
0: You like white sauce. I just didn't know.
1: I don't like white sauce. No. No, it's a red sauce. And it's a, you know, I get the crabs are abundant, obviously, this time of year on the Atlantic.
0: Sounds so good.
1: So I got a bunch of crabs, cleaned them, put them in the fridge, and then today.
0: The snow crab, the king crab.
1: No, they're both the Maryland crab.
0: Oh, those ones. Okay, yeah. Because
1: they make, they're better for the sauce, like we call it crab gravy. So
0: that sounds delicious.
1: They're better for the sauce. So what you do is I'll when we get off the air, I'll start cooking. And I'll let them just go for, I don't know, 10, 12 hours on a low heat.
0: Yeah, so the longer it's in, the better it tastes.
1: Yeah, it's one of those things. Because all the flavor's in the shell.
0: Yeah. Oh, yeah.
1: And as you know. But

0: I make seafood stock. You try to get all the, I save my shells and everything from, put them in a bag and put them in the freezer, and I have them for if I want to make a stock.
1: Yeah, and it works. So I'm doing that for today, so we'll have our 4th of July. Kids like it. I do a scallops with a rum, and it's like a rum vanilla butter sea salt.
0: Delicious.
1: Yeah, they like that, so we'll do that. Looking forward to it. We'll get ready for soccer. So lots to get to today.
0: Yeah.
1: So World Cup, and I want to touch on that. Monday we have Belgium, so a huge game for USA. We'll get on that. I got to talk NBA. The NBA is wild, absolutely wild. But first, what did you make of the whole Balogun situation?
0: Yeah, well, first of all, I want to give a shout out to Cape Verde because that was an incredible match yesterday.
1: And it was awesome.
0: They lost Argentina in extra time, but
1: how about they tied it?
0: They tied it.
1: So when Argentina scored, you're going, no way. And then Cape Verde tied it in extra time.
0: So it was 1-1. They went to extra time. Argentina scored almost immediately. And you're like, okay, they have just 28 minutes left, 27 minutes left. They just have to withstand the rest of the game. It's over. And then Cape Verde had one of the best goals I've ever seen. It was an incredible shot. Tied the game up before
1: that
0: the
1: was
0: first,
1: a wicked
0: before the,
1: shot.
0: Before halftime of the extra time. And then Argentina scored again, and they won 3. And Argentina was better for most of the game. I mean,
1: they were a huge. What were they?
0: I was trying to explain this in football terms to our cousin that's here, because she's a Georgia fan. I was like, this would be like if Georgia lost to, like, a 1AA, right? It'd be like if Georgia lost to, like, a small school in Georgia. Like, this is
1: Morehead State.
0: number one in the country, right? And Cape Verde is like 60th, and but it's not even their 60th. They're like a tiny country, like 50,000 people. So they don't even have a big pool to choose from, and they're going eye to eye with Argentina, who was getting more shots on goal. They were playing better. I mean, they were so close to getting a penalty throughout the entire game too. There were a ton of fouls like right outside the box, and their goalie had an incredible save on a messy free kick, and it just was great drama. And they played so great. When the games are good like that, soccer's incredible. The game last night was boring as could be. It wasn't, Colombia, Ghana was fine, but Argentina, Cape Verde, man, that was incredible. The game before that went to penalty kicks. So there's been some really, really good soccer, and I've been impressed with, just sort of how everyone's bringing it, man. It's a World Cup, and I think the broadcasts have been great. I love it.
1: Well, you watch the Colombia match last night?
0: No, I went to sleep.
1: All right. Well, did you see any of it? Because it was. My favorite broadcaster is the Brit who does play by play.
0: And it's Fletcher.
1: Yeah, and he's awesome, right? He's incredible. So he was talking about going to the Royals game, and he's like, and there's fountains in the stadium. I wanted to jump in. And it was awesome, right? And then he's talking about, this is why he's the best, right? Then he's talking about having Kansas City barbecue how hot it is, right? Like, because it's searing hot.
0: Spicy. No. The heat of it.
1: No, the heat that's going on in Kansas City. We're all in the heat wave, right?
0: Yeah, yes.
1: Right? So he's talking about how hot it is out there in Kansas City. And it's not yet barbecue. And he goes, and now he has the meat sweats.
0: Oh, yeah.
1: And it was great. It was just awesome. Like, it was just real good theater from it. And there was the whole stadium was Columbia. It felt like the Chiefs.
0: It was
1: rocking. Like, that stadium was. They dominated. They could have scored 5 goals. So they dominated. But the whole stadium was rocking. It was pretty cool.
0: So I have found these broadcasters so refreshing because they have no allegiance to the teams or players, and they just call it like it is.
1: Guys all the time.
0: They'll just say, like, that's bad. I didn't like that.
1: No, that's rubbish.
0: Yeah, like, that's a bad pass. He's got to be better than that. Can you imagine Chris Collinsworth, who I like, saying to him about Mahomes, like, bad pass. it would never happen.
1: Yeah, yeah.
0: So I've appreciated.
1: And Chris is one of the few guys.
0: This is great.
1: That will you know, go after guys a little bit.
0: Yeah, but
1: he does it with. Yeah, no.
0: It's not even close. And I've appreciated that, you know, the subtleness of like talking about the cities that they're in, right? And sometimes they talk about the football teams that are in those cities, but you know, you can't really do it because
1: Andy Reid got a shout out last night.
0: Andy Reid also was probably to the wedding last night.
1: Yeah,
0: a big, talk so. Big Schwartz family moment. Mitchell Schwartz invited to the wedding last night. He was at the
1: really
0: royal, yeah, the royal wedding. Yeah,
1: he got an invite. Oh, well, that's a big deal.
0: His wife's best friend is married to Travis Kelce's business manager. And then obviously Mitch played with Kelce for, you know, I feel like, you know, I kind of felt like there were 1,000 people invited. I'm like, I don't know, man, why Jeff Schwartz can't get an invite? I mean, 1,000 people invited? No, it looked like it was fun. I haven't talked to him this morning, so I have no idea. I don't even know what they're allowed to say. I don't know, like, the NDA is. It's pretty.
1: Well, you have to sign an NDA to go to the wedding?
0: Yeah.
1: Wow, that's it.
0: Mitch couldn't tell me nothing. Like, he just, like, was like, yeah, I'm going. Like, there was no, like, he couldn't tell me. He didn't tell me anything. I mean, I knew he was going because he posted a picture of him flying somewhere. I figured it was to New York. And they didn't even, like, they didn't really even really tell the people that were part of the wedding, like, where in New York the wedding was at. I mean, obviously, everyone knew it was MSG eventually, but, like, they were very secretive about it. They took their phones, I believe, from all the patrons when they showed up, which wasn't surprising. And, yeah.
1: Dude, you know, that's so bizarre. I can't even imagine.
0: The who's who was there.
1: Yeah.
0: It was in a tux. And the phone thing is interesting because, like, they just had a newborn. Like, they have to have a number to call, right? Like, if something happened, if their phone was taken away from them, that would give me a little bit of anxiety.
1: Yeah, that's bizarre, dude.
0: That's a big Schwartz family come up, right? We got a royal wedding. My brother gets invited to the royal wedding of America.
1: Oh, dude, that's a big deal. Now, listen, you know, it's a big deal for the family. I like it. I got to take a quick TO. We will come back. I do want to talk about Monday and the match.
0: Oh, yeah.
1: It's Belgium against USA. USA. No Balogun. So what happened? So we'll talk about that. And the NBA on fire. Wow. What are the Celtics doing? I'm not complaining. We're the fellas. Aunt Jeff right here on the 4th of July. 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
27: Still moving very well, 91, also 291. I don't have any big problem getting down to 84, 44 Albany Avenue, and even 84 East-West through the Bulkley Bridge. We are looking at speed limit riding. No drama out here. So far moving well, Route 6 and in through Farmington. 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
34: Would LeBron, Anthony Davis reunited, joining Steph Curry and Draymond Green, make the Warriors a heavyweight team to beat. A heavyweight team to beat in the Western Conference if all this goes down the way it's being described right now, the blueprint. I'm going to answer this like Jeopardy. I will take teams that look better on paper for 1,000, Alex. Can I get that for 1,000? Sure, why not? All right. Are they smoking bath salts by the bay? Is that what they're doing right there? Come on. Whose idea is this? Seriously. Like, this keeps popping up, this idea that LeBron is going to go there. Now they've added Anthony Davis to the big board. Not the list, the big board. And you know, it's like a Pinterest page of bad ideas.
35: 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The one and only Colin Cowherd is bold, unique, and outspoken.
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0: Wow. Good job, Mark. Happy Independence Day, everybody. Happy 4th of July. Fellas, hanging with you guys. So, I don't understand the one rule. Like, you get a red card and you're suspended for the next game, and they don't really kind of look into the appeal of it. I just don't get it, because there was no intent to injure. And look, I'm not one to talk about, like, when we see the World Cup and everybody's in and everybody's got their, hey, well, they need to do this and offsides and everybody changed the rules. Like, I'm not going to go there, because it's not, you know, I blanch when people do it with football. So I'm not going to do it. But I just don't even understand this whole concept of he's suspended for the next game. That's crazy to me.
1: So the best way to, I think, frame this is to look at another sport in the way that they officiate in sort of the same way, okay? And in college football, if you get a targeting penalty, right, you as a defender, it could be on offense, I guess, you hit someone in the head or neck area, you get ejected for the game, right? And if it happens the second half, you're suspended for the next half of the next game, okay?
0: Yeah.
1: And I have long argued that there has to be intent when you throw someone out of a game, okay? Just like in the NBA, right? They have a flagrant one and a flagrant two,
0: mm-hmm.
1: right? A flagrant one is it can be intentional, but most often it's not, right? Or it's intentional, but not, cannot harm a player. Or a flagrant two, like Wemby elbowing, I think it was Nasri, to the neck, right? Like, that was very clearly a premeditated decision, right? And it could injure someone. Flagrant two, you're not going to be intent there was to throw his elbow very high and hit the guy in the head. Now, was Wemby trying to hurt the guy? No, but the intent was clear, right? He intended to do that. And you should not throw players out of games unless the intent is there. And I think we can tell. Like, we can tell whether a soccer player is trying to kick someone in the back of the leg or not. And in this case, Balogun was not trying to kick him in the back of the leg. And now you suspended a player. Think about this. He missed 30 minutes of last game and 90 minutes of next game. So he's missing basically, one and, let's say, like 3/8 of a game. Okay. Like, it's a lot of missed time for that.
0: Yeah, that's right.
1: For that one thing. That's why there needs to be a process to either not suspend for the next game or to have an appeal, or just in the moment to be like, look, man, the intent, he didn't mean to do this. Like, he didn't mean to kick the guy in the back of the leg. And, people will say, well, guys, this is a deterrent to not do it next time. He didn't mean to do it the first time.
0: I don't understand that.
1: So you can't deterrent for what? And it feels very, very harsh for a knockout game.
0: You think?
1: To have one of your best scorers on a team miss the game because of that specific play. And I think in sports, to throw people out of games, you have to have intent be part of the discussion process. I argue that targeting college football, you can't really argue that in the NBA or WNBA, which is a big brouhaha now, of course, because they can't just be normal.
0: There's drama?
1: Never drama in the WNBA. The league just is like 50 years behind the rest of the sports in the way that they get covered. How that sport, like, they're not ready for any attention whatsoever. They're just not ready for it. And he should play. There's no appeal process, obviously, but, I think USA can still beat Belgium without him. But
0: you're
1: down a striker, though. Like, that, it's
0: yeah, man. That's like,
1: it's tough to be down one of your better players against a Belgium team that I mean, Senegal's up 2-0. These I'll tell you what, a lot of these African teams, dude, they get so, they've been so close to this tournament. Like, if you could bet them for the first 80 minutes, you'd have won a lot of money in this tournament.
0: Yeah, Cape Verde, man.
1: And it happened with Senegal the other day.
0: Yeah, who was the other? Belgium scored the two goals late.
1: Ivory Coast, two of their games, they lost to Germany. Germany scored the very like last minute of stoppage time. And then Ivory Coast the other day lost a game they very easily could have won. You know, and Senegal's up 2-0. Belgium scores twice in the final 10 minutes and scores again in extra time and wins that game. So I think the U.S. can certainly win this game without Balogun there. And they're playing in Seattle, bro. And Seattle, that place is going to be freaking rocking, dude. Like, that's a great sports town, and that is a loud and passionate fan base, and they love their soccer there as well. The Sounders do great numbers there. It's a great place to have this game.
0: Yeah, it's going to be incredible. I agree with that. I think Belgium's kind of made for them. Older team, right? I the way USA is controlling the matches and dictating pace, I think that should really help. That should be the matchup.
1: Isn't it interesting that I don't watch soccer outside of the big tournaments, right? The last time I watched it was like, you know, in the Euros and Copa America 2 years ago. And that's why I'm not like breaking down like X and O's of it. But I think to me, it's really interesting to see, this holds true, I think, in all sports, where you can really, really tell the teams that are aggressive and are trying to score. And those are the teams that keep winning.
0: You know,
1: like, there are so many teams you watch them play and you're like, you know, it's okay to shoot. And it's okay to shoot. It's not the right time. Well, sometimes you get a rebound, right? That helps you. Sometimes, like, you know, you're able to just create a corner kick, right? Sometimes you're able to just create.
0: You see is like these teams are just trying to stay in the game,
1: right? And, but like the teams like Germany, you're like, or England sometimes who like just shoot the ball, like it's, like try to create chances off.
0: You sound like a hockey fan.
1: Well, yeah, and I
0: shoot
1: get you
0: the puck.
1: And I get you don't
0: shoot
1: want to
0: it. Power play, guys are like, yeah, shoot it.
1: And I get you don't want to be countered, but like the teams, and really, what's impressive about USA is very clearly like they're the aggressors now.
0: Yeah,
1: like their style of soccer is going after opponents, and I don't think that's what we were for a long time. So I've liked watching them play.
0: You got to owe that to the coach.
1: Yeah, coach is great. He's done a great job. I also find it really interesting that the managers of these teams are often not from the country. Like, you watch the World Baseball Classic, right? Or you watch, you know, basketball in the Olympics. The coaches are all from that country, you know? Like, and here, like, we have an Argentinian coach. I find that very fascinating that, like, the coaches for these squads are often not from the country that they coach with.
0: Yeah, well, I mean, it's part of the sport, right? Like
1: it's kind of interesting. Like, you would think that they could find someone from that country. I get if you're maybe Cape Verde, it's probably hard, but like, you would think that they could find that. A lot of the teams just don't. I find it very fascinating. Like, we have an Argentinian coach who's just signed up. I think he's just signed up for the World Cup. Like, he's not our coach past like this World Cup.
0: No, that's what happens. And they go. Yeah. I mean, there's coaches that have coached multiple countries.
1: Oh yeah, yeah.
0: You know, which is interesting.
1: I find it just so fascinating how that works. But
0: they're like, you know, they're basically guns for hire, right? Like, that's kind of what it is.
1: So we've done obviously they expand the tournament. So winning your first knockout round game is not what it used to be, right? Because the tournament's expanded, the competition I don't think is as good as we will become the 16. So this feels like a game where the way we're playing, I think we have to win it. I would have said before we started, just getting to the stage would be impressive.
0: No, gotta win now. Yeah, I
1: think,
0: agree.
1: I think now
0: because they belong. I mean, not for nothing, but like, you've watched all this.
1: Yeah.
0: They belong. Like, they belong to anybody. I get France is ridiculous. They play today in my backyard. Yeah,
1: they're going to score. They're going to poor Paraguay. It's going to be thankfully they play the running clock in the second half of this game. I think very clearly, just from my naked eye, right? France has been the best. They've played incredible. Their ability to score, Mbappe is like incredible, right? I think Spain has looked the second best. Even though they don't score as many goals as France, but they just look good.
0: I agree with you, because don't you get the feeling that they're always like feeling like they're about to explode?
1: Yes,
0: Yamal, I love that kid. Yamal's unbelievable, man.
1: The Spain link is always there. Argentina is interesting because, you know, they played closer games I think they would like. But Messi, like, you know, he's just getting the ball and watch what happens, right? Like, they're good. Argentina's really good at you know, those, the corner kicks, the set piece stuff, right?
0: Well, they're deep. Their D guys are unbelievable.
1: And then Portugal is like, I call them like the Iowa football. You're like, oh, they're going to score. They're going to do it. And they just Iowa don't football. Score. I'm like, just score. Like you can score like there. I think we're right there, right in the top with fifth. Like we're kind of the teams that are left. Like we're right there.
0: In all due respect to Ronaldo, I don't think Portugal's that good.
1: Well, they can't tell me the aggressiveness part of it. Like they're just not taking a ton of shots, which I guess is the way they always play. I've asked some friends about this, so like that's something that they just sort of have always been frustrated with.
0: But look older, Tim. They look old.
1: They are old. They're older. So to your point, like we are right now. I don't think we're beating France if we ever play. Like we're other than England. England looks good too. They're just not scoring as much. But they're like you can tell England is really good with the way they play.
0: Last game was crazy, man. They were on the break.
1: I know they just don't score a ton, but they're really, you can tell how skilled they are, right? Obviously. So we're like what, sixth? Like we're right there.
0: I mean, that Jude Bellingham is unbelievable.
1: Yeah, and Kane whenever he gets a chance, he puts it in.
0: I know we talk about Kane all the time, but you know, Bellingham makes it go.
1: So we're right. I think we're right there, man. We are right there. England though has to go to Mexico and play an Azteca tomorrow, which is a freaking beast, man.
0: Oh. Dude, that's unbelievable. You want to talk about an incredible day? Like tomorrow, Brazil and Norway.
1: I'm driving.
0: Like we need to talk about Brazil. Brazil's ridiculous.
1: Yeah. I'm driving tomorrow too. I'm gonna miss. They move. I think they're talking about moving the England Mexico game like noon tomorrow for weather. So I'm hoping they don't do that. So
0: are you serious?
1: Yeah, they're talking about moving it. Yeah, to noon tomorrow.
0: Oh, wow. Get out of here.
1: Which obviously favors England, right? Because I think you'd rather have that crowd at noon than have that crowd at 6 p.m. Eastern getting sauced up all day.
0: 8 p.m.
1: Or 8, whatever it's supposed to be, yeah.
0: Yeah.
1: Because that crowd in Azteca is, like, unbelievable. So, I mean, England should beat Mexico. Should. But don't know. Mexico's played well so far. So it's been a really fun tournament. All, you know, having the soccer on every day has been
0: the
1: really
0: Brazil fun. Norway is a great match. That's a great matchup.
1: Yeah, I feel like Norway is like every time I watch them, I feel a little unfulfilled. Obviously, Haglund, right? Like he's incredible when he gets the ball. But like I don't.
0: He's my favorite player. I love Haaland. He's like a football player, dude.
1: Yeah,
0: he's like a tight end.
1: He's huge. There's also videos of him eating over here in America, and he eats a lot of food. I'm very jealous. But I don't, when I watch them play, I don't think they're fine. I don't know. Do you think they don't impress me as much as the other teams do?
0: I think they're good. I do. Now, again, Brazil is interesting because they're, you know, the South American teams play that style where they don't, they play a very defensive style. Shut it down. It's not like they're going to go and
1: correct.
0: Go put up five goals like the Europeans will when they get.
1: It's so interesting how that's the case because when you watch it, Argentina yesterday had like 11, 12 shots on goal at any regulation, which is wild because you're like, you know, France will have 40 today. They're probably a different team, obviously, but like they'll have a million shots. And Argentina just—they just don't. They don't shoot the ball a ton. Other teams like Colombia don't shoot the ball a ton. They just don't. To your point, they just not. They had 22 shots yesterday, and they were playing a lot of that. You know, a lot of that game chasing another goal to go ahead.
0: Right.
1: And ended with 22 shots in 120 minutes, which is not a lot.
0: Yeah. No, that's the truth. All right, we're gonna take a quick TO. We'll come right back. A little more World Cup, and then next hour. NBA and the craziness that has ensued in the league with free agency and trades. The entire NBA is upside down. Fascinating off season, man. Hey, Jeff, hanging out with you on the July 4th Saturday on Fox.
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13: Happy 4th of July and 250, America. This is Storm teammate meteorologist Zach Duhame. One last hot, hazy, humid day. Real field temps over 100. A stray strong storm mid-afternoon. The line of storms comes in this evening. Tough call for fireworks. Track the latest on the storms on our News 8 app.
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0: The WNBA keeps growing. They celebrated its 30th anniversary, so they released a promotional poster. Now, this on top of what happened with Caitlin Clark. So they have this anniversary poster they're going to put out. And you're like, okay, there's a lot of players to celebrate. You can have the older players, former players, the newer players. You know, they had Paige Beckers on it. They had Angel Reese on it. They did not have Caitlin Clark on a promotional poster to celebrate 30 years. 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And you'd be going, well, of course they put Wemby in there because he's the future of the sport. Caitlin Clark didn't make it. Now I'm wondering, did the WNBA do this? Was this strategy so people would be like, I can't believe what they're doing with Caitlin Clark?
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0: 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And yes, yesterday was the day of Cape Verde. You know, I have a dear friend of mine. We've been working together for years. He covers the Sixers for me in my network. And he is from, his family is from Cape Verde.
1: Wow.
0: He walks in our studio with a Cape Verde hoodie on. This is like a couple weeks ago. And it was right after they played for the first time, and like the world kind of knew them. The goalie went bananas, right? Remember, he went from like 50,000 Instagram followers to like 15 million. So I go, dude, Cape Verde, huh? Like figuring he just got that hoodie. And he's like, no, dude, guy, I've had this for, you know, years. He goes, well, that's where my family's from. And I knew nothing of the history of that island, of those islands.
1: Yeah.
0: So his father, he was talking to my father, because I'm like, I love stuff like that. I'm very curious. So I talked to his father, and his father's like, yeah, he goes, you know, Portugal discovered the island. There were inhabited islands off the coast of Senegal, right? And he goes, the Portuguese settled there. Then they went up and down the coast of Africa and filled the islands with people. And then there was like a whole melting pot. So it's got a very Brazilian kind of feel to it with the Portuguese.
1: So they speak Portuguese.
0: What's that?
1: They speak Portuguese?
0: Yes, they speak Portuguese. Okay. And he's like, and he goes, yeah, because my grandmother spoke Portuguese. And he goes, I know it. And it's very much like a melting kind of pot of with a Brazil flavor to it. And he goes, yeah. And he goes, it's very small. You know, there's like 50,000 people. It's unbelievable. It's a great story. But his family, they left and they emigrated to the Boston area. And then his section of the family moved to Philadelphia. So very interesting the history of Cape Verde.
1: I mean, to be that small of a country and have this success in the World Cup is remarkable.
0: Really, man. It's very cool, man. I, you know, the whole thing was awesome. It was another like really good day. You know, Australia and Egypt and penalty kicks.
1: Yeah.
0: You know, and Thursday was unbelievable. Like Croatia got screwed too. My Croats.
1: What, for being, well, when they said they were offsides?
0: Yeah. So, God. That was brutal. There's just nothing more brutal than that. Like, you tie the game of that, and then, oh my God, it was tough.
1: So, I'm not one of those people that think that offsides should be done away with. I get the purpose of offsides.
0: Yeah.
1: But offsides in the box feels a little bit much, in my opinion. Which I think is, you know, if you just take it away in the box, you have a little more scoring. But otherwise, I don't mind it. Of all things with soccer, like, I don't really get why people are so upset. Like, offsides makes total sense, right? Like, you don't want.
0: Right. Cherry picking.
1: Yeah. But again, I think.
0: I mean, hockey. That's why hockey does it, right? Hockey's got two lines. Like, you know,
1: but also, too, the thing about hockey, though, is that their rule is that you just have to have a body part behind. Right. The blue line. And so maybe that's the thing, is as you move it to where, and I think there is a growing movement to move soccer to that, where you just have to have a body part behind the line instead of your whole body.
0: Yeah. Yeah. Which, you know, makes a lot more sense. And it's just a killer. Like, you know, Croatia looks like it's amazing. So close.
1: That's
0: I got a buddy of mine from
1: game.
0: Croatia, so he was like dying. He's absolutely dying. All right, NBA next hour, fellas. We are Fox Sports.
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30: As Wickham comes out of the pack, gives to Mertek. Mertek busting down the left side, goes in towards goal, crushes and scores! 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
6: At the World Cup, a classic in Miami, number one Argentina, the defending tournament champ, survived in overtime over Cape Verde 3-2. Earlier, Egypt on penalty kicks 4-2 eliminated Australia. Colombia, a 1-0 winner against Ghana. To Major League Baseball, the Cardinals were 17-1 winners at the Cubs, ending the Cubbies' five-game winning streak. It was Colorado 15-3 over San Francisco. The Tampa Bay Rays won their ninth in a row, 3-1 at Houston. The Yankees won 5-2 against the Twins. Yanks end a seven-game losing streak. Cleveland's alone and first in the AL Central after beating the White Sox in 10 innings, 4-3. Milwaukee won in 11 at Arizona, 7-4. The Dodgers sent the Padres to a seventh straight loss, 4-3. Teoscar Hernandez a grand slam in the seventh. Toronto shut out Seattle 2-0. Boston 5-2 over the Angels. I'm Steve DeSager.
15: 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Anthony Gargano with the fellas.
0: Happy Sports Saturday.
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0: Well, good morning, good morning, good morning, good morning. Happy, happy 4th of July. Happy Independence Day to all of our friends. Jeff Schwartz, Anthony Gargano. Every week right here on Fox Sports Radio, the fellas. And it was a big week in the NBA. All kinds of craziness, all kinds of movement. The most stunning involved the trade between rivals, Sixers and Celtics. As the Celtics finally unload Jaylen Brown for picks and Paul George. Just add three question marks to the end of that sentence. Jeff, did nobody in the league could beat that offer?
1: So this makes me think the Celtics just did not like Jaylen Brown anymore. Right? Because this trade, from the boss perspective, is horrendous return when we just had a bunch of moves in the NBA that netted a lot more. The Jazz got Walker Kessler than Boston did for Jaylen Brown. And it felt like once they included him in the trade for Giannis, that there was no going back, right? It just wasn't gonna work itself out. And, you know, everyone's blaming, and I think rightfully so, you know, the second apron, right? The NBA created this market where you just can't compete potentially as a team that pays multiple superstars a ton of money. Now, of course, you know, we'll see, you know, how that works, you know, itself out. There's a lot of teams right now that hope that's not the case, right? That paid your Sixers, right? Or one of them, my Lakers. Like, you know, they paid a lot of money to a bunch of superstars hoping to win that way. But I think Boston decided, hey, man, you know, Brown's just not worth the $60 million. And look, man, I have long said this. I still believe it. I think athletes, you have every right to try to, you know, earn money and create a side hustle for yourself and as a player and use the influence you have to start a media career, right? And to start preparing yourself for post-playing career. But that's a really slippery slope, man. And the comments Jaylen Brown makes on his live stream do not help him at all. And people don't like when I say this. I said this a lot about Michael Parsons on his podcast. I'm like, dude, just stop. Like, doesn't help anybody, right? I think when athletes are playing, it's really tough to do live streams and to do podcasts while you're playing. And it doesn't help relationships.
0: Paul George did that.
1: Who did?
0: Paul George.
1: Oh, he did?
0: Oh, yeah. Yeah.
1: And
0: it was a big deal. And he's like, he was having a horrible season. And he was like, well, I'm going to shut down my podcasts and concentrate on the, because he was doing it during the season.
1: It's not really honestly a time thing.
0: No,
1: It's not a time thing.
0: It's the distraction.
1: It's also just like you say things you shouldn't say.
0: Well, that's why it becomes a distraction, because you're just talking. And at some point, you're gonna say something that really shouldn't be said.
1: And I think the Celtics were like, look, we don't first and foremost the money, right? We're paying you a lot of money and we don't think you're as good as you think you are. Okay.
0: Yeah, I disagree with them with that, but go ahead.
1: No, I don't think they're right on that, but clearly there's that. And then on top of that is the live stream and stuff. Like, you just getting on a live stream after you lose to the Sixers and basically say, like, showing like that you don't really, you know, of course you care, but it was hard to watch that video and think he cares much about the loss when he's like, yeah, this is my most fun season I've had. Like, very clearly was not a shot at Tatum, but that he was very happy that he got to do it by himself this season because Tatum was hurt for most of the season. Right,
0: he got to.
1: And that's
0: showcase,
1: fine.
0: You wanna, yeah.
1: Right. So I just think that Boston was over it because the deal they got is horrendous. I mean,
0: horrendous. Dude, it's horrendous.
1: So that's their side of it. From your side as a Sixers fan, how do we feel about the trade?
0: Oh, well, I love the trade from the Sixers standpoint. It's a great trade from the Sixers standpoint because they were looking at irrelevance. I mean, they're basically looking at another, and it was going to have to be like a soft process where, you know, I mean, think about it. You got Tyrese Maxey, who is in, what, 27, 26? So he's like 26. You got Vijay Edgecombe, who's 21. So they don't really mix together unless you're winning now because, you know, Edgecombe had a really good rookie season. So it really wasn't working, right? Like, it was, you have to get through the Embiid and Paul George contracts to be a true contender. Well, you just became a contender with Jaylen Brown because Maxey, Edgecombe, and Brown are a dynamic trio that is athletic and can score the ball. Like, that's a three that is incredible. Now, obviously, you're still stuck with Embiid, and so much will happen to have to do with whether or not he's healthy. But my God, dude, like, that's a great trio, and it gets you, they're going to be together for 3 years. So you could kind of build around them. You mean build around Embiid if Embiid can't stay healthy, which he hasn't been able to.
1: Yeah. Another part of this trade that I find so fascinating is that the Boston basically made their bitter rival better. And
0: yes.
1: And, you know, we talked about this when it came to Boston Sixers playing in their playoff series, and listening to you talk about it, listening to Bill Simmons talk about it this week on the Boston side of it, is that this is one of the most intense rivalries in all of basketball, Boston Philly. It's been this way for generations. And to make
0: Yeah, I hate Bill better, Simmons.
1: I thought he if you
0: no,
1: were
0: I'm
1: rank,
0: around, but you know, if yeah, you were rank bad. Like
1: his 90-second explainer of his day, and I found out about the trade, might have been the best 90 seconds of any podcast when he's talking about his colonoscopy, and like it was so funny. Oh my God, it was so funny. But nonetheless, to make your rival better. Now, from Boston's perspective, I would imagine they think this makes you guys worse, right? There's something that they don't believe in Brown. And so that,

0: a guy named Andrew Lang, Jeff Hornacek, and Tim Perry. They then, you know, they couldn't get, they took Larry Hughes over Paul Pierce to pair with Allen Iverson. I mean, all the mistakes during the process over the last 10 years, that franchise has made one calamitous move after another. So, you know, the fan base deserves it.
1: So I'm just surprised, man. I'm surprised that Boston would do this. It got so bad. Oh, look, I'm sure we're going to get some, you know, behind the scenes about what went down here. Even the I saw Jaylen Brown on his podcast, like, talk to me, Philly fans, about getting a cheese. It's just a weird dynamic to have, like, a live stream, like, your thoughts on a trade like this as a player. I know that it's a different generation of players, and they certainly are more media savvy than I was, and different sport. You know, football players are a little less likely to probably share some of this information, but I just found it so funny that he, like, went right to a live stream and started talking about the trade, and, like, it's just fascinating how that's, you know, that's his approach to life, essentially, talking about everything that happens in his life.
0: Listen, we live in a social media world, so I guess I didn't even think anything of it.
1: Wait till you know, he has a bad game and he gets on his live stream.
0: Yeah, but he's not the first guy with a podcast during the season.
1: No, like, I know. I mean, what's
0: the difference between doing a radio show? Now, again, it's not, I get the invasiveness of the podcast, which is more intimate, but guys do radio. I hosted radio shows.
1: I did radio hits too, but typically you're not, you know, your host, I think, protects you a little bit in those situations.
0: Yeah.
1: But I'm just saying, like, the first time he has a bad game, it gets on that, on the live stream and says, makes Sixer fans gonna eat him alive, bro.
0: I gotta tell you, I don't know, man. Everybody, listen, I get it. And, you know, he's a great ball player. Like, Jaylen Brown, I mean, we talk, how many times did
1: clearly
0: I say to
1: Boston
0: you?
1: Boston does not feel that he is worth the $600.
0: I know, he's not an analytic darling. The analytics people aren't in love.
1: But that doesn't, that I still, I find that to be fine. But also, I don't know, I think just watching with your eyes can work sometimes too.
0: I mean, dude, you and I talked about the, you know, like, just his, he, they were only relevant. It was supposed to be a gap season for the Celtics, and they were only relevant because of him. He had a great year. Yeah. Great year. He was awesome.
1: He also plays every night.
0: That's why the fans here are going to love him, because he plays. They're used to stars who don't play.
1: Yeah.
0: Harden, Embiid, Paul George. You know how many games scheduled losses that team had over the last 10 years?
1: Yeah. No, I agree.
0: So I don't see that they're gonna get on him. Who cares what he says on his podcast? Like, the fact is, the guy shows up and plays. That's all they want.
1: Yeah, we'll see. But I think that he brings a level of consistency to Boston, especially in the regular season, right? As you mentioned, like, if Embiid gets hurt, having Brown there is just an added benefit to winning more regular season games.
0: Well, the idea, the beauty of that, of how they're set up, is Embiid becomes more of a role player. Like, post-to-post player. And they're going to be so fast with Maxey, Edgecombe, and Brown that he could spend half the time lagging up the court. Like, the key for them is going to be not to make it where the offense gets bogged down, where he has to have his touches.
1: Brown or Embiid?
0: Embiid.
1: Yeah.
0: You can't build the offense around him. Like, the offense is what it is. You got 2 30-point-a-game scorers in Maxey and Brown. Like, they're going to want to run.
1: Will Embiid accept that? Or just has to?
0: I mean, he's got no choice.
1: Yeah.
0: I mean,

0: You got no, but listen, he knows he, last year, the transition from being the man and the franchise and the process personified has already taken place, that transformation. Last year, I mean, this is Tyrese Maxey's team.
1: Yeah.
0: And
1: it's coming soon, too.
0: Right. And so, you know, I'm not worried about that. And I like what they did. I mean, Mike Anzi came over from Cleveland. Dude, 34 days ago, he came from Cleveland. When he makes the trade, it was 34 days. Because I wrote a column about it. It's the 34-day process. And he didn't lose a single game on purpose. First of all, I loved Phylon. He drafted Phylon. You got actually a lead guard off the bench, which they missed when they traded Jared McCain. And you wound up getting Anfernee Simons. And Simons is a great player off the bench. Can give you some scoring. I love what they did. Dean Wade plays defense and rebounds. I think they're a good team. And what's the next step? Let's talk about this. We'll take a quick TO. We'll talk about it. But where does LeBron go? What happens with LeBron? There's all of a sudden the whiteboard is out. Did you see this?
1: I did. Kind of corny.
0: The whiteboard's out. Where does LeBron go? You, as a Lakers fan, I want your opinion on your retrospective of LeBron to L.A.
1: I thought you were going to ask about the exciting whites that we have on the team now. No?
0: Oh, you're going to do the I love the Kessler move. I think that's a good move.
1: Well, you've seen, like, in the wine aisle at certain grocery stores, they have a thing that says exciting whites. And so, if you ever look at the wine section in the grocery store, some of them it says "exciting whites" for white wine. Obviously, it's a good meme to use for when your team is entirely made of white.
0: Well, we had a podcast called, they changed it to the Exciting Mikes.
1: Ah,
0: but the original Exciting Whites were Cooper DeGene and Reed Blankenship.
1: Yeah.
0: Speaking of player pods.
1: Yeah,
0: at my network, we host Reed and Coop's podcast during the season, mind you.
1: Well, I hope we don't say anything that pisses people off.
0: Nah, the Cooper, they love Coop.
1: Oh, I know he has a whole theme song and everything.
0: Oh, Cooper is like a superstar in Philadelphia. Superstar, he's like. We have a shore area, the beach that people go to, and he goes there. He's like a rock star. And he's got his daily pod. Not daily, weekly pod.
1: Weekly pod.
0: But, yeah. But they were calling it the Exciting Mikes.
1: Yeah.
0: Exciting Whites. Yeah. Yeah.
1: So it was, but that's the Lakers, Exciting Whites now.
0: Yeah. Yeah. Well, let's take a quick TO. I want to get your thoughts on LBJ. What's next for LeBron? And you, as a Laker fan, how do you feel about it? We'll get to, and the Lakers make a big move. All kinds of moves are being made. And the East is suddenly great. Suddenly the Eastern Conference is unbelievable. We'll talk all about it. Fellas, Jeff Schwartz, Anthony Gargano hanging right here on Fox Sports Radio.
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1: 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The weather was amazing. A little bit of rain at the end, not that bad. 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

0: Yes, it is a hot one. As a heat wave has gripped much of the country. Welcome back, fellas. Jeff Schwartz, Anthony Gargano. Don't forget, Fox won the excitement of the FIFA World Cup, now streaming live on Fox One, the official English streaming platform to catch every unforgettable moment. 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Download Fox One, experience the FIFA World Cup live like never before. Bronny, my man. So, LeBron, yesterday Rich Paul did a whole thing and put it out there about the whiteboard and all the teams that could play. How do you feel about LeBron's tenure in L.A. as a Lakers fan?
1: You know, it was good. Brought the one championship. I know the Mickey Mouse championship. I get it. Probably not. Not good enough is the wrong way to say it. I think Laker fans would have expected a championship in a non-COVID season, right?
0: Yeah.
1: You know, LeBron is played the most years of any team with the Lakers. I think it's like 8 years. He's been in the Lakers forever.
0: I know, it's crazy, isn't it?
1: They've been competitive. They have not put a roster around him at times. It was good enough to win a championship. That certainly is fair. But they've done a lot to make this his team, right? So, you know, he has blame in that.
0: Yeah, some would say that he played, you're right, that he was the de facto GM.
1: I've always liked LeBron. I think I have friends that just despise him. Like, what? Why? Didn't do anything. He's like no scandal free, like 20 years in the NBA. There's like nothing. Well, I don't like the way he does social media. I don't like his. Well, okay.
0: I don't get any vitriol toward him. I don't. You want to talk about purporting yourself the right way?
1: Correct.
0: He's a great dad. I mean,
1: yeah, like,
0: I'm not here to judge any man, right? Like, that's not my, I don't do that. But, you know, there's certain ways, certain decorum when you have that kind of platform.
1: Yeah.
0: And listen, I'm a Jordan guy. I've always been a Jordan guy. I respect LeBron like no other, like as a man and as a dad, yeah, and the whole thing. Like, God bless. That's an awesome. He's awesome. His family, the whole thing. I respect him. I always rooted for him because of that.
1: So, I'm with you all on the same lines. Look, I understand if you think that, you know, him deciding to have a film crew essentially follow him around this next season is a little corny. Like, I get it. I totally understand that. But I've always liked LeBron. But there's a certain circus that comes with LeBron being on your team. And I think I'm okay with it being over now. You know, I'm okay with it being done. You know, he was there 8 years and he was all NBA and all star and won a championship there, and it's time to move on. I always see, you know, of course people do this, like, is he going to have a statue? No. Why don't they have a statue? They have like three statues, Kobe, Shaq, and Jerry West. They're not going to have a statue. Like, what do you do? They're not going to have a statue outside Staples Center for that, which is fine. They didn't have to have a statue outside Staples Center for that. So, he was a very good Laker. And Laker fans would have liked to have a championship in a non-COVID season, which we really weren't close to having. Looking forward to the new era of the Lakers, basically built to do everything for Luka.
0: So, I love the Kessler move. I mean, I think that was a
1: lot of money for a guy who can't stay healthy. So we'll see if he stays healthy.
0: Well,
1: for once.
0: But, you know, you never know though. Wow, the Jazz were so weird about how they did their minutes and,
1: correct,
0: you know, they were, you know, tanking, and I don't know. I never understood the rotation and but Kessler would have like 15 rebounds and then not play for the last 18 minutes of the game.
1: For what the Lakers need from that center position, they were really lacking this season. He definitely is an upgrade over what they've had. You know, people hate what the Lakers did, and I actually think that makes me feel better about it. If the consensus is your team did something dumb, you know. But I mean, I just don't think the Lakers are close to beating an OKC or San Antonio. Like, that's how you have to build your team. I'm not sure that there's a great way to do that that would have been better for the Lakers to do. But you know, they're just not close to beating those two teams out west.
0: The problem is, I don't think anybody is.
1: That's fair. Yeah, that's absolutely fair. So, as far as LeBron's next team, this is really fascinating because many factors are at play here, right? One is this a push for fifth championship, or is this a push to have the most fun in his final season? Those are two separate things. They could be the same thing, but could be separate, correct? So I guess we don't know that answer, right? We don't know if it's championship or most fun in a final season. Is he signing now or just waiting? Like, there's no rush, right? Is he waiting till see how the first 2 months of the season play out and then figuring out
0: he's gonna want to enjoy every last moment of this. I think he makes a decision in the next week or two.
1: And so, you know, how is he willing to take, like, he's willing to take less money, but how much less money? Like, the minimum? Or is he going to take, you know, like, I think these are all important questions to ask. I'm really fascinated about his decision. It does feel like if it was Golden State, it would have happened already, honestly.
0: I just don't think in 2026 that's even viable. And I get he's like close with Steph, so the two of them playing together, it would be fun. But
1: they're not winning a championship like that.
0: You're not close. I don't think you beat the Lakers.
1: So that leaves the Cavs, the Heat, I think one of the favorites in the betting market, the Philadelphia 76ers.
0: Yeah, Mike Gainsey was out there in Ohio. He's from Ohio. There's a picture. In fact, Mike Gainsey, the new GM of the Sixers, brother put out a picture of him. It was like an all-Ohio team, all-star, and it was him and LeBron. And he's got his hand on LeBron's shoulder.
1: Yeah.
0: So LeBron knows him, obviously, and so they're talking about it. I think it makes a lot of sense to come to Philadelphia in the sense that, look, Cleveland makes probably the most sense because you go back home, you start where you end where you started, right? Like, that's where it's the end of the story.
1: Right.
0: The end of the story should happen in Ohio. It should happen in Cleveland. Like, that's the appropriate ending. You got Miami with Giannis, and you have the whole Heat thing, which was his second stop. So there's some symmetry there. Now, if you want to do it differently, you got Philadelphia, which I think is the best fit for him, and a way at least to get to the finals. Like, if you put LeBron James on that team, I mean, the starting lineup is ridiculous. We talked about it earlier, but you would have Tyrese Maxey, VJ Edgecombe, Jaylen Brown, LeBron James at the four, and Embiid at the five with a really good bench. I mean, that's a sick five. The beauty is LeBron doesn't have to shoulder any of the scoring load. He's playing with two guys that could drop 30 on a whim, another young guy that's a baller. Like, you got plenty of support there, so you don't have to kill yourself carrying him. And what do they need? They need leadership and they need winning DNA, which you provide.
1: Also, how much does playing time matter to LeBron, right? Because I think he's accepted that he's not the 1A anymore, right? Like, I think he's fine with that. That's very clear. Feels like clear. Like, he's fine with not being, you know, that player anymore. But is he a sixth man? Is he starting? How many shots is he getting?
0: Well, I think he starts. I mean, on any of these teams, he starts.
1: So, end of game situation for the Sixers. All right. Is he bringing the ball up the court, or is it Jaylen Brown, or is Maxey? Like, who's the big dog in those situations?
0: Maxey,
1: game by game.
0: Maxey and Brown. Yeah.
1: Okay.
0: So LeBron, and not Embiid. Remember, Embiid has had to deal with that. That's new life for Embiid, because the end of games, Embiid was always the one that had the ball in his hands. And last year, if you recall, Embiid was in the corner, and when they beat Boston. And Maxey's the one who beat Boston.
1: Right. So is LeBron in the other corner? It's not really been his game.
0: Whatever. I think that's a detail that is clear. But yeah, I don't. I'm not going to talk for him, but my guess is that he's a smart guy. He can see that if you're going to want to win, you're going to want Maxey or Brown to have the ball.
1: Do you want him as a Sixers fan?
0: I do, yes. I would love it.
1: Yeah.
0: I think he's a great fit. He's exactly what they need. They don't have any winning DNA. After that process and all the stuff that happened, a lot of guys that lost a lot of games, put up a lot of fake numbers. Yeah, they need somebody like him. It would be a great, and he's a tangible fit on the floor. So he's a tangible fit from the four spot.
1: That is one thing about LeBron that is, I think, very impressive about his career is that he is a fit really anywhere on the court, right?
0: Right.
1: Right now, the Cavs are the heavy favorite to land him on the exchanges. 42% yes. And a big drop to Philadelphia at 18%. So a lot of people are putting their money on Cleveland being his next home in final year of his career.
0: Well, I get it. Again, like to me, that when you're talking about one of the great stories in the history of the game, right? The ending, you know, there's symmetry to the story.
1: Correct.
0: Like that, I think that matters. I think that's real. I think that makes a lot of sense to me that you would go back to Ohio and, you know, give it, you know, end it where you began, where all this all began. It's the perfect final act. I think the Sixers going to make it hard for him, though. Miami's interesting because I don't know that he goes to – if you go to Miami for your final chapter after the decision, I think it's a bad look.
1: Well, also, like, didn't Pat Riley, like, really talk down about him when he left, too? So I didn't feel like it's a fit.
0: Yeah, I mean, you know.
1: Plus how does
0: LeBron,
1: Giannis, and Bam and LeBron all work together?
0: Yeah, I feel you.
1: Yeah,
0: I mean, listen, they can make it work. Your great players can make it work, but I'm kind of with you, and I just don't think I'm not. I don't think the Heat make a lot of sense for this. For the bigness of ending that career. Like, when you're going into your final act, you know, this is the final, you know, 20 minutes of the movie. Yeah. I can't imagine that he goes back to Miami. I don't see it. Not with that team. Not with what happened after the first time. I think it's Cleveland. Or, you know, in the end, if you want to go somewhere new and have a real chance for a title, you know, Philadelphia makes a lot of sense.
1: It does. And you know, being if you win a championship on your fourth team, that'd be his fourth team win a championship on. That'd be a pretty impressive career, man.
0: Well, that's an incredible final act, right? Hey, I went to a town that hadn't won a championship since 1983, right?
1: Yes,
0: and I won. I mean, to stack after Cleveland, Miami, the Lakers, to stack it on top. I mean, that's a legacy.
1: Yeah.
0: That's the perfect cap for a legacy. So I think, you know, I think those two places make a lot of sense in each your own right. I mean, ultimately, I think Cleveland, I think you're right. I think ultimately, he winds up in Cleveland only because it's you know, you come back home, you ended at home. That was always, it was written in the story. And he's very cinematic, right, of how he does things.
1: Yeah, I can see that being the reason that he wants to come home, just to end it the way that he began it. The symmetry is there.
0: All right, got to take a quick TO. We'll come right back. Hey, I also, it's the 4th of July, and I want to kick something around with you. Americana.
1: Yeah?
0: Is baseball still Americana? And I want to talk about it. where the fella's hanging right here. 4th of July, Fox Sports Radio.
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13: Happy 4th of July and 250, America. This is Storm teammate meteorologist Zach Duhane. One last hot, hazy, humid day. Real field temps over 100. A stray strong storm mid-afternoon. The line of storms comes in this evening. Tough call for fireworks. Track the latest on the storms on our News 8 app.
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20: I'm not going to panic about the Yankees. 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Jazz Chisholm gets thrown out on a check swing. Okay, you've got 650 at-bats a year. One particular at-bat is going to infuriate you? 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

0: 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Yes, we'll talk more about Monday's incredible match with Belgium without Balogun coming up in just a minute. But first, hey, I want to get into a baseball discussion because it's July 4th, and these summer holidays, and like you're in the teeth of the baseball season, and it's weird because there's nothing special, and I think Major League Baseball needs to do this. It needs to take into account like what to do on some of the holidays, Memorial Day weekend, certainly July 4th. Like you gotta seize the day. Like, the NFL seizes holidays. You got to seize the day like some of these other sports. The NBA tried it, obviously, with Christmas Day, and it got overtaken by the NFL. But the NFL with Thanksgiving. Like, July 4th should be a baseball. And, like, should be, like, something where every team plays and you stagger the starts. And it's like baseball from morning to night on July 4th. So there's a 9 a.m. game. I would stagger the starts all day and play as late on the West Coast as midnight. And I would have almost like the 18 hours of baseball and celebrate America's pastime. Fireworks in every park. Like, I that's how I would do it.
1: So if you go to my Twitter, at Jeff Schwartz, I've complained for years about Major League Baseball scheduling. I think that they miss opportunities all the time to promote their game. So today, I'm looking at this. Today, they play all different times of the day, right? To your point, they stagger the games. But if you had to guess, how many games, say, are on national television, what would your guess be? Every team's playing today, so.
0: You know, well, I know everybody's playing.
1: How many games are on national television?
0: I would do more of a bigger kind of day.
1: Yeah, I agree, but I'm just asking from today. Like, they haven't done it yet. How many games are on national TV, you think, today?
0: Well, Fox does a Saturday night game, so my guess is you got a Fox game, and then
1: you could stop there. That's it. You could just stop the Fox game. That's it.
0: Wow,
1: so,
0: really?
1: So you have July 4th. Yeah, everything's at least I'm looking at the schedule right now. One game looks like it's on ESPN Unlimited. I don't even know what this is. What, it's ESPN Unlimited. No idea. Not national TV. So one game. Well, it's regional. So you either get Braves, Mets, Cubs, Cardinals. Those are the two choices for Fox, the Fox game today.
0: Yeah, see, that's a problem, man.
1: They should start at noon, and they should have games on every network they have possible. From noon, it should play 12, 3, 6, 9,
0: and if I would even more fun with it and play at 9 a.m. Like the kids, like we play, you know, the tournament baseball, the travel baseball. Yeah. You have these 9 a.m. starts, right? I would do the same thing and have a 9 a.m. breakfast baseball. Like, why can't you do a breakfast game? Like, that's fun. That's different.
1: That is early for professionals.
0: Who cares? It's a baseball game. They used to play it in the past.
1: They do play the one at 11 o'clock, right? And on
0: Actually, I just saw that today. They have Pirates and Nationals play at 11:05. But my thing
1: not
0: is
1: on national television, on just MLB TV. It's insane.
0: Yeah, I wonder about making things special. And I don't know if you play like a mini tournament or. I mean, I get the NBA tried to play that in-season tournament and stinks. I feel you. But there's got to be something where you could make it more fun and make it interesting and own July 4th. Make it synonymous with baseball, like Father's Day. Like, I would have the holiday specials. Father's Day, Mother's Day.
1: I would too.
0: Day. July 4th.
1: I would do that all the time for baseball. Baseball does not market itself, I think, good enough for, you know, and the, part of that is, like, you know, for a while it didn't seem like some of the American stars like Trout really wanted to be promoted in that way. And now you have a guy in Ohtani that, like, there's just nothing like him in MLB history. People, he's not Babe Ruth. Stop with that nonsense. One of my biggest baseball gripes, by the way, and maybe this is just because I'm not, you know, I'm gonna be 40 next week, but, like, I don't understand the fascination that baseball people have with talking about players that played 100 years ago. He's next Babe Ruth. Babe Ruth, I looked it up the other day because I saw someone wearing a Babe Ruth uniform at a Yankees game. I'm like, what are we doing here? His first year in baseball was 1914. 100 years ago. Can you imagine if we did that for other sports? We don't do that for any other sport. For any other sport, we don't do that.
0: The galloping ghost.
1: You're like, what base? We gotta stop, man. Ohtani is his own force, okay? It's his own special ball player. Babe Ruth stopped pitching eventually, right? Ohtani's doing both. Like, I just would market the heck out of these players more. A lot of them are really, really good.
0: Yeah, but I think you gotta figure out a way. I agree with you, completely. But I also think you need to figure out a way to make stuff more special. Like, I love the game in the cornfield. That's great. I love the Little League game. That's great.
1: Are they doing those again this year? I imagine they are, right?
0: Yes.
1: I also think, like, okay, not to give a shout out to your team, but, like, the Phillies are a fun team to watch hit, right? I don't know how you make that a thing that, like, the country realizes. Does that make sense?
0: Yeah.
1: Like, it's hard to do that because, like, you watch, you know, every highlight of the freaking Phillies and Schwarber's hitting a bomb, or, like, it's a fun offensive team to watch. It's just hard to market that.
0: Well, the problem is everything's regional with baseball. It became a regional sport. Like, that's why the NBA is bigger than it, because the NBA is a national sport. Like baseball used to own Hot Stove. That was the name of it. Yeah. Hot Stove was the name of it. We'll continue it. Lots to get to last hour, fellas, on Fox. We are Fox Sports.
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6: I'm Ryan Radke with This Week in the NCAA on Westwood One. A salute to the Tampa men's baseball team, who just became the first D2 program to win three straight national titles. The Spartans defeated top-seeded Westchester in the decisive third game of the championship series. The Tampa program leads all of D2 baseball with 11 national championships. The last eight of those have come under head coach Joe Urso. And like all great dynasties, the focus has already shifted to chasing the next title.
7: I'm going to mention the four-peat. 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They knew it when I recruited them. 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You know, can we become a championship team again? We're going to work hard at it. It's going to be tough, and, you know, winning one is tough, more or less trying to win four.
6: The top of the track next on This Week in the NCAA.
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9: The 2026 Bowerman have been announced. The annual award is the highest accolade given to a student athlete in collegiate track and field. The men's candidates are Samuel Ogazi from Alabama, New Mexico's Hobtum Samuel, and Jacoby Tharp of Auburn. The women's nominees are Axelina Johansson of Nebraska, along with Dejanay Oakley and Adesia Hodge from Georgia. The Bowerman Award winners will be announced coming up in December. That's This Week in the NCAA. I'm Ryan Radke on Westwood One.
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16: 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Just escaped the leap of Kamak.
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20: Good morning. Happy 4th of July. Luckily, no scheduled road work today. Matter of fact, no road work till 9 o'clock Monday morning. 84 is wide open, light volume east and westbound between east and west Hartford. Things are quiet on 91 north and southbound. No issues or incidents on 291, 384, or Route 2. I'm Susie Cerrone.
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15: 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I am your host, Steve Summers, and I've got to tell you, we have got a fascinating show for you today. Now, if you're like most people, you may have noticed that when you hit 50, you kind of hit the wall. You know, between your joints, the heart, the brain, your eyes, your energy, you name it. Now, when you hit 50, you have to pay attention to your health. We all know that. So whether you're 40 or 50 or say in your 60s or 70s or even older for that matter, our guest today says he's discovered something that you can unlock the key to feeling better at any age. This is exciting. What is it? What are we talking about? Why do you need to know about this? Well, stay tuned. Dr. Neil Levin is on the line here. Dr. Neil Levin is a chiropractor. He's a nutritionist. He's a longtime advisor for Purity Products. Welcome, Dr. Levin. So great to have you back on the show today. This is a big story, isn't it?
26: Oh, absolutely, Steve. And let's cut right to the chase here. That discovery you talked about at the top there, it's krill oil, because krill oil is simply amazing for us. It's great for the heart, great for the joints, fantastic for the brain, for the eyes. I mean, I have people coming into my clinic every single day, and they want to feel better. I mean, they want to feel physically better, stronger. They want their joints to feel comfortable, but they want to stay mentally sharp. They want to keep that brain thinking like it did when they were younger. They want to protect themselves from coronary heart disease and maintain those flexible, healthy, youthful arteries for wonderful circulation. Hey, Steve, they want to boost their energy. And you know, why not? I mean, we deserve it. And that's what we're going to be talking about here today with this Krill Omega 50 Plus, which is the cutting edge combination, Steve, of krill oil, which is so fabulous for us. But we've infused the krill oil. Now, this is so important. We've infused the krill oil with the high omega-3 concentrated fish oil. You need to do that when you're dealing with krill, because krill just isn't high enough in omega-3. So many other important parameters and virtues, but you got to get that high omega-3 fish oil in there, and we've done that. So this is now the best of both worlds. But we didn't stop there. For the 50-plussers, we've added some vitamin D. We doubled the antioxidant power, and Steve, we actually increased the amount of krill by 67%. So this now becomes the finest omega-3 nutrient in the world, as far as I'm concerned.
15: This is very, very exciting. This krill oil sensation, I mean, it is all over the news, Dr. Neil Levin. Great studies are out there. Many experts are declaring that krill oil is better than fish oil. So give us this lowdown on this krill omega-50 plus formula.
26: Right. Steve, you know, if I told you, and we did talk about this before the show, that there's this one tiny pill that benefits the joints and the brain and memory, mood, coronary heart disease, wonderful for the arteries, makes your hair shine, great for the skin. I mean, what would you say to that?
15: Hey, where is it? Where can I get this stuff?
26: Right, and we have it. It's Krill Omega 50 Plus, and we're going to give it to everybody for free today. And that's really cool, because Purity wants everybody to try this, because they know they're going to see a huge difference. But get this, on top of that, for the first 1,000 people that call today, we're giving away a second gift, because I just demanded this. You know, when we're dealing with the 50 plusers, and hey, you know, if you're 40 and you feel like your energy is low, this is for you also. But for people 50 and over, we're also giving away free B12 energy melts. I demanded this because, hey, as we're getting a little older, we don't absorb that B12 as well. And I want you to feel the benefits from this Krill Omega 50 Plus. So I'm going to jack up those B12 levels for you today as well. You know, what a value proposition.
15: You know, when it comes to your health, it really is a win-win. This is amazing. I heard you say that this can actually reduce the risk of coronary heart disease. I mean, when you hear that, Whose ears don't perk up after that? How exactly does that work anyway?
26: Right, right. Well, Krill Omega 50 Plus, remember, this is the combination of krill oil with the high omega-3, highly concentrated fish oil. So it's much higher in omega-3s than most krill oil formulas would be. So when we're dealing with the high omega-3 fish oil, we're talking about support for the HDL cholesterol, healthy, youthful, flexible arteries. That's so great for the circulation, heart muscle strength, platelet activity, red blood cells that stay nice and soft and flexible so they can work their way through those little capillaries. Oh, what about triglycerides? That becomes so important. So this Krill Omega 50 Plus supports the heart in so many ways. And, you know, the bottom line is we need to think about this because as we're getting a little older, 50 plus, maybe mid-40s, certainly 60s and 70s, it's decision time. I mean, you know your body's not working the way it did when you were in your 30s.
15: Exactly.
26: The energy might not be there. You need to make a decision. Are you going to take it laying down and just let yourself get old, or are you going to do something about it? Are you going to stay physically active? Are you going to do the things you need to stay healthy? And getting these omega-3s, the krill oil, the vitamin D, the antioxidants make such a difference. This is a game changer for anybody in that 50-plus age group.
15: Doc, this is absolutely great information. I know that omega-3s, talk about that just for a second, are best known for their cardiovascular benefits, and they're certainly also known as brain food. Now, we've discussed this in some of the past shows. If you would, touch on the brain benefits for our listeners listening out there today, and tell us why you say that supplementing with omega-3s isn't just a good idea for the brain, but an absolute necessity.
26: Oh, this is such an important point that you're bringing up. Absolutely. For brain health, we must get these omega-3s back in there. You know, when you think about omega-3s and you think about brain health and memory and mood and feeling sharp, you really want to single out the DHA component. That's the docosahexaenoic acid. You know what, Steve? Your brain is 60% fat by weight. And of that, 25% needs to be DHA. You know what I use an analogy in my practice? People understand calcium and bone health, right? If you don't have calcium in your diet and you don't supplement with calcium, your bones are going to get brittle and weak. You understand that, right?
15: Right, exactly.
26: That's what happens to bones. Bones need calcium for their normal strength and

0: 130 with Krill Omega 50 Plus. That's why this is so incredible for the brain.
1: This is absolutely exciting. I got to tell you, though, during the last Krill show that we did together, you totally shocked me, Doc. I remember this specifically. You said that...
0: Tell me, I'm on the edge of my seat. What did I say?
1: You said, and I remember, that the studies show that krill oil improves joint comfort in just 7 days. Now, if the benefits for the brain and the heart didn't perk my ears up, that certainly would. If you would, touch on the study and tell us how this works.
0: Right. That was a great study. In fact, that's the reason I started taking krill oil about 5-6 years ago. Mm-hmm. Pilot study, double blind, placebo controlled, exactly what you want to see out of the Journal of the American College of Nutrition. Now, participants got 300 milligrams of krill oil or placebo. Now, remember, in Krill Omega 50 Plus, we're giving you even more. We're giving you 500 milligrams of krill oil, so even more mm-hmm. potent. But the participants in the study that got the krill oil got some amazing joint benefits, Steve. Get this. In just 7 days, and you remember this from the last show, but yeah. In just 7 days, they were 28% more comfortable. That's a jaw dropper. When I read that, I immediately went out and bought my first bottle of krill oil. But after 30 days, they were 38% more comfortable. The researchers didn't stop there. They looked at flexibility of the joints. They looked at function of the joints, all improved. And I call this the krill oil advantage. So if you're out there and you're taking fish oil, well, fish oil is great. I mean, fish oil is in here. It's so important, but you're not going to get the same joint advantages just on krill. You're not going to experience this joint comfort benefit that we get specifically from the krill. And remember, in Krill Omega 50 Plus, we've jacked up the levels of the krill 67% more. So in terms of dosage, fantastic.
1: That's big. That is absolutely big. Hey, I was on the website, and the testimonials on the Krill Omega 50 Plus, they're incredible. I mean, people obviously love this product. I'd like to share a couple of my favorites here.
0: Sure.
1: Believer writes in, she's a female age 45 to 54 from Georgia. She rates it 5 out of 5 stars. She writes, "This has helped. Less grind on my knees when climbing up the steps. Beneficial to my overall health, both physically and mentally. I just feel better," is what she said. Also, Safety Susan, age 55 to 64 from Sacramento, California. She writes to 5 out of 5 stars. "I was a little worried about fishy aftertaste. However, I have not burped it even once. She goes, I like it better than regular fish oil. The capsule size is smaller and it's easy to swallow." This is big. The capsule size being smaller.
0: You know, and I'm really glad you picked that one out, because Safety Suzanne picks out a very important point there. I don't think we've really harped on this enough, because people have trouble swallowing those huge horse pills, you know, those huge omega-3 pills. These are tiny. So this is why this is such a breakthrough. These capsules are so small and easy to swallow. Anybody can easily swallow them. But at the same time, we've increased the dosage of krill by 67%. We've boosted the antioxidant power. The vitamin D is in there. We supercharged the whole thing with the high omega-3, highly concentrated fish oil. So important for the heart. So yeah, Safety Suzanne, she really nailed it there. I want to read a couple myself. This one in front of me, she's in the 55 to 64 age bracket, Fort Worth, Texas, 5 out of 5 stars. She writes, "I was experiencing brain fog. I couldn't remember things at work. Felt I was slowing down mentally. Purity was offering a free bottle. I've been taking it for a year, and I swear by it. I have experienced a difference in my brain and body." Good for you, Blessed. Let me read one more. Odie, 54, male in the 55 to 64 category, 5 out of 5 stars. He's from Canada. He writes, "Awesome experience. I started taking Krill Omega 50 Plus about 5 weeks ago and have nothing but good things to say about it. I'm experiencing more benefits than I thought possible. The most noticeable is that I feel more mentally alert. I'm finding it easier to get out of bed in the morning. I feel satisfied with 6 to 8 hours of sleep. I wake up with an energy that I haven't felt in a long, long time." You know what? I'm not surprised at these testimonials at all, because, again, I take this product myself. Mm-hmm. It's fabulous. My patients love the Krill Omega 50 Plus. They feel it in their joints. They feel it in their brain. They feel it in their energy, their circulation. They just feel better. That's what everybody tells me when they get in this Krill Omega 50 Plus.
1: Now, Dr. Neil Levin, talk for a minute, if you would, about the B12 energy melts, too. This is really an exciting addition.
0: So important.
1: You gave these away in our last Krill show as well. And the feedback has been absolutely overwhelming. People simply love the energy, the pep, the vigor they feel when they have their B12 levels restored with these. And now Purity's going to do it again. So two free bottles here today for the listeners. Tell us about this.
0: Yeah, remember, first of all the listeners today that pick up the phone and call are going to get a free bottle of this Krill

0: Omega 50 Plus, amazing with the krill oil, 67% more krill oil, the high omega-3 fish oil, boosting those omega-3 levels, so critical for the heart, for the skin, for the hair, for the eyes. On top of that, we added the vitamin D, so important, so pure, so pristine. But now, the B12 energy melts, why are they here? I said to Purity, I said, guys, we're dealing with the 50-plussers here. Even people 45, 50, 60, 70, they're having more trouble absorbing the B12, and B12 is critical. You think B12, think energy. If your energy is low and you're in your 50s or 60s, I mean, it may be a B12 issue. 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
1: 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Now, Doc, I've seen these ads where they say that krill oil is 48 times stronger than fish oil. Is that true? Does that make any sense?
0: Well, you know, obviously these are the krill guys talking, right?
1: Right, right, right.
0: But you could look at it both ways. Let's get into krill in just a moment. But first, let's pat the fish oil guys on the shoulder, because, you know, you could say that the fish oil is better and stronger, but we're talking about the concentrated high omega-3 fish oil here, because it's higher in the omega-3s, the EPA and DHA that are so important for the heart, the brain, the memory, mood, your eyes, your skin, your hair, your nails. So in one sense, you could say, well, the fish oil is better. But in another sense, I have to hand it to the krill guys, because in terms of antioxidant power, krill oil is extraordinary. And it's because there's a molecule in krill oil that's naturally occurring called astaxanthin. And this astaxanthin, Steve, this is one of the most powerful antioxidants we've ever discovered. Steve, by one measure of antioxidant activity, it's 6,000 times stronger than vitamin C.
1: Wow.
0: So amazing antioxidant power in the krill. And now, as we're getting older, 50-plussers like myself, I'm 52, and we don't make as many antioxidants naturally. Our antioxidant systems are kind of slowing down, and at the same time, we're producing more free radicals naturally. This is why we call it Krill Omega 50+, extra antioxidant power and extra krill. Remember, 500 milligrams of krill instead of 300, that's 67% more. Plus, the vitamin D, so important for us, and this is just an incredible value proposition. I have folks, they were going out and they were getting the krill separately and the fish oil separately, the antioxidants, the vitamin. You could spend $75 doing that.
1: No kidding.
0: You're getting it all for free today. This is the best of both worlds, this combination product with the krill and the fish oil. It's not one being better than the other. They're both great, and this is the best of both worlds.
1: You know, thank God for Purity products. I'm serious. Seriously, because when you think about where our food supply is gone and where we are today, we have to have something that allows us to feel better as we age, to age gracefully. It's amazing to me as we talk
0: about
1: this.
0: And that's why I love the way that Purity gives away the free bottles. Because, you know, people can be skeptical.
1: Sure.
0: They should be skeptical. But now they can be skeptical and they say, okay, you know what? This sounds pretty important. I'm going to give this a go. It's only going to cost me $6.95. And they get it and they try it out. And what they start to see, because it doesn't take long. Remember that joint study, 7 days, 28% more comfortable. What they start to see is, hey, I'm more comfortable. I feel better. They notice their energy is better. And they realize, hey, you know what? This is important. And they tell their friends and they tell their relatives and they tell their loved ones. And Purity's been doing business this way for, I don't know, 20 years now. Let's look at one more. You know, this is a great testimonial by Gracie. 5 out of 5 stars, she writes, it works. I feel a difference in my joints after only 1 week. Also, you have the nicest staff. That's what Gracie writes. You have the nicest staff. People are going to appreciate working with Purity. They're a fantastic company. They put their money where their mouth is. They give out free bottles, and you try it, and you're like, wow, this is great stuff. Thank God for Purity.
1: Let's talk about the heart health for a moment. It's probably the single greatest concern that people face as they age. So anything that we can do to boost heart health becomes really a top priority. You know this, I know this, and those folks out there know this as well. And I know you mentioned earlier that omega-3s literally lower our risk of coronary heart disease. Do I have that correct? Because that's a big statement.
0: You know, absolutely. I mean, protecting the heart, this is what put omega-3s on the map back in the 70s. Dr. Dierberg discovered, you know, how protective they were for the Eskimos. Mm-hmm. By the way, he's a wonderful guy. I had lunch with him a year or two ago. Great conversation. But bottom line is, omega-3s protect our heart in so many ways. They promote a smooth, rhythmical heartbeat, important for the body's normal inflammatory response in the heart muscle, inside the arteries and veins. They promote those youthful, flexible arteries, so important for circulation. They promote healthy blood platelet activity, healthy red blood cell activity. They support a healthy blood pressure. That's very important. Triglycerides. So they do so much for the heart. So simply amazing cardiovascular protection with these omega-3s.
1: It just keeps getting better, doesn't it? Hey, you know, I got a reminder.
0: I have patients come in here all the time, and I'm like, are you taking your omega-3s? I hope you're still taking your omega-3s. You know, they're afraid to say no. They know I'm like the omega-3 doctor. Take your omega-3s. In fact, if there was only one nutrient that I could take, Steve, honest to God, if there was only one nutrient that I could take, hands down, it's omega-3s. That's the first most important nutrient you could take. And this krill omega 50 plus, I love the way they combine the krill oil with the fish oil, so you're getting the best of both worlds. Can't beat it.
1: 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Doc, this study you sent me on this omega-3s and the memory is amazing. It seems that the participants taking omega-3s had some pretty incredible benefits here. When you talk about memory, that is something that kind of slips as we get older. Tell us more about this, would you?
0: Right. This was a great study, an important study, because what they did here was very interesting. This out of the journal Neurology, and what they did is they checked the omega-3 level in the red blood cells of women, 1,000 women, older women. So this is a big study, 1,000 women. Mm-hmm. But then again, 8 years later, and the women were on average 78 years old at this point, they did MRI scans of the women's brains. And what they found, Steve, this is so amazing, they found that the brain volume for the women that had higher omega-3 indexes, in other words, they had more omega-3s in their red blood cells, the women that had more omega-3s in their red blood cells, they had higher brain volume. They were actually maintaining more of the youthful size of the brain. Their brains were bigger. You could see it plainly in the MRI measurements. That's really great. Cool. But not only that, there's a very important part of the brain known as the hippocampus, a very important part of the brain that facilitates learning, facilitates memory. And there was greater brain volume in the hippocampus for people that had more omega-3s in their red blood cells. That's how you can really measure how much omega-3 someone's taking in. So if you take omega-3s, you will raise your omega-3 index. We know this. It's a fact. You take omega-3s, you raise that up. So you want to have more omega-3s in your bloodstream. Very important. That's how it infuses into all the cell membranes, into the joints, into the brain, et cetera. So take the Krill Omega 50 Plus. You get the krill oil, 67% more krill oil, so fantastic for the joints. You get the high omega-3 fish oil, vitamin D in there as well, astaxanthin for extra antioxidant power, and protect that brain, protect your memory, facilitate that quick, that youthful thinking that's so fun to have. When you feel sharp, when you feel like your brain is working great, you have that brain energy, it's more fun. It's more fun to be in a conversation. You feel better. You wake out of bed. You have that energy. You feel mentally alert. You feel alive. That's the way I want to feel. That's the way young people feel. That's why we put this in this Krill Omega 50 Plus. We want people to feel younger. We want people to maintain their youthful vigor and attitude. And that's what this Krill Omega 50 Plus is all about.
1: All right. I got to tell you, Dr. Levin, I take the Krill Omega 50 Plus, and one of the things that I absolutely love about the pill is that it's so small. I mean, it's so easy to take and so much better than trying to swallow one of those omega-3 horse pills, you know, the bigger ones. Anyone can take these with ease, and that's what's great about it. Tell us, how did you supercharge this formula while at the same time shrinking the capsule size? How do you do that?
0: It's so amazing. This is really a breakthrough, Stephen. I mean, for those of you that are picturing this huge omega-3 pill, it's not like that. These are tiny. They're so small. Anybody can swallow these. My son, Corey, has trouble swallowing pills. He gets these down like they're nothing. They're much smaller. They're easy to swallow. And now with our lemon lock flavor system, which I didn't even talk about before, you open the bottle up, Steve, it smells like lemon. 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So an incredible value. And here's what I want you to do. Pick up the phone pretty quick, because believe it or not, 1,000 sounds like a lot, but it's not, Steve. On bigger radio stations, they move fast.
1: Right.
0: Call soon. 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Everybody's getting that. Don't worry. You're definitely going to get that. But if you're one of the first 1,000 callers, then you get the free B12 energy melt. So, no, we need to talk about that one more time. But I want you to get that, too, and I demand this, because this is Krill Omega 50 Plus. We want this for the folks. Hey, if you're in your 40s and you feel run down, it's great for you, too. But 50s, 60s, 70s, folks in that age bracket, they're not absorbing the B12 as well, because they're losing some of the intrinsic factors in the GI tract that are responsible for absorbing the B12. So now you put the B12 energy melt on your tongue, tastes delicious, and it just gets in there and boosts up those levels of B12. What do you feel? When you boost your level of B12, if you had been low, you feel more energy, because B12 helps make the red blood cells, carry oxygen to the tissues, helps burn your carbs for energy, great for the hair, skin, and nails, great for so many things. Steve, be one of the first 1,000 callers. 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
1: 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I am your host, Steve Summers, and I've got to tell you, we have got a fascinating show for you today. Now, if you're like most people, you may have noticed that when you hit 50, you kind of hit the wall. You know, between your joints, the heart, the brain, your eyes, your energy, you name it. Now, when you hit 50, you have to pay attention to your health. We all know that. So whether you're 40 or 50 or say in your 60s or 70s or even older for that matter, our guest today says he's discovered something that you can unlock the key to feeling better at any age. This is exciting. What is it? What are we talking about? Why do you need to know about this? Well, stay tuned. Dr. Neil Levin is on the line here. Dr. Neil Levin is a chiropractor. He's a nutritionist. He's a longtime advisor for Purity Products. Welcome, Dr. Levin. So great to have you back on the show today. This is a big story, isn't it?
0: Oh, absolutely, Steve. And let's cut right to the chase here. That discovery you talked about at the top there, it's krill oil, because krill oil is simple. simply amazing for us. It's great for the heart, great for the joints, fantastic for the brain, for the eyes. I mean, I have people coming into my clinic every single day, and they want to feel better. I mean, they want to feel physically better, stronger. They want their joints to feel comfortable, but they want to stay mentally sharp. They want to keep that brain thinking like it did when they were younger. They want to protect themselves from coronary heart disease and maintain those flexible, healthy, youthful arteries for wonderful circulation. Hey, Steve, they want to boost their energy. And you know, why not? I mean, we deserve it. And that's what we're going to be talking about here today with this Krill Omega 50 Plus, which is the cutting edge combination, Steve, of krill oil, which is so fabulous for us. But we've infused the krill oil. Now, this is so important. We've infused the krill oil with the high omega-3 concentrated fish oil. You need to do that when you're dealing with krill, because krill just isn't high enough in omega-3. So many other important parameters and virtues, but you got to get that high omega-3 fish oil in there, and we've done that. So this is now the best of both worlds. But we didn't stop there. For the 50-plussers, we've added some vitamin D. We doubled the antioxidant power, and Steve, we actually increased the amount of krill by 67%. So this now becomes the finest omega-3 nutrient in the world, as far as I'm concerned.
1: This is very, very exciting. This krill oil sensation, I mean, it is all over the news, Dr. Neil Levin. Great studies are out there. Many experts are declaring that krill oil is better than fish oil. So give us this lowdown on this krill omega-50 plus formula.
0: Right. Steve, you know, if I told you, and we did talk about this before the show, that there's this one tiny pill that benefits the joints and the brain and memory, mood, coronary heart disease, wonderful for the arteries, makes your hair shine, great for the skin. I mean, what would you say to that?
1: Hey, where is it? Where can I get this stuff?
0: Right, and we have it. It's Krill Omega 50 Plus, and we're going to give it to everybody for free today. And that's really cool, because Purity wants everybody to try this, because they know they're going to see a huge difference. But get this, on top of that, for the first 1,000 people that call today, we're giving away a second gift, because I just demanded this. You know, when we're dealing with the 50-plussers, and hey, you know, if you're 40 and you feel like your energy is low, this is for you also. But for people 50 and over, we're also giving away free B12 energy melts. I demanded this because, hey, as we're getting a little older, we don't absorb that B12 as well, and I want you to feel the benefits from this Krill Omega 50 Plus. So I'm going to jack up those B12 levels for you today as well. You know, what a value proposition.
1: You know, when it comes to your health, it really is a win-win. This is amazing. I heard you say that this can actually reduce the risk of coronary heart disease. I mean, when you hear that, whose ears don't perk up after that? How exactly does that work anyway?
0: Right. Well, Krill Omega 50 Plus, remember, this is the combination of krill oil with the high omega-3, highly concentrated fish oil. So it's much higher in omega-3s than most krill oil formulas would be. So when we're dealing with the high omega-3 fish oil, we're talking about support for the HDL cholesterol, healthy, youthful, flexible arteries. That's so great for the circulation, heart muscles, strength, platelet activity, red blood cells that stay nice and soft and flexible so they can work their way through those little capillaries. Oh, what about triglycerides? That becomes so important. So this Krill Omega 50 Plus supports the heart in so many ways. And you know, the bottom line is we need to think about this, because as we're getting a little older, 50 plus, maybe mid-40s, certainly 60s and 70s, it's decision time. I mean, you know your body's not working the way it did when you were in your 30s.
1: Exactly.
0: The energy might not be there. You need to make a decision. Are you going to take it laying down and just let yourself get old, or are you going to do something about it? Are you going to stay physically active? Are you going to do the things you need to stay healthy? And getting these omega-3s, the krill oil, the vitamin D, the antioxidants make such a difference. This is a game changer for anybody in that 50 plus age group.
1: Doc, this is absolutely great information. I know that omega-3s, talk about that just for a second, are best known for their cardiovascular benefits, and they're certainly also known as brain food. Now, we've discussed this in some of the past shows. If you would touch on the brain benefits for our listeners listening out there today, and tell us why you say that supplementing with omega-3s isn't just a good idea for the brain, but an absolute necessity.
0: Oh, this is such an important point that you're bringing up. Absolutely. For brain health, we must get these omega-3s back in there. You know, when you think about omega-3s and you think about brain health and memory and mood and feeling sharp, you really want to single out the DHA component. That's the docosahexaenoic acid. You know what, Steve? Your brain is 60% fat by weight. And of that, 25% needs to be DHA. You know what I use an analogy in my practice? People understand calcium and bone health, right? If you don't have calcium in your diet and you don't supplement with calcium, your bones are going to get brittle and weak. You understand that, right?
1: Right, exactly.
0: That's what happens to bones. Bones need calcium for their normal strength and structure. Now, with the brain, it's the same. DHA for normal structure. We use this for one brain neuron to communicate with another, to build out the brain, to make the serotonin, the dopamine, all the feel-good neurotransmitters. So must have it, must get it back in there. So important. And with this Krill Omega 50 Plus, we've increased the level of DHA because we put the concentrated omega-3s in there. Now, with Krill Omega 50 Plus, you're going to get 130 milligrams of DHA per serving, Steve.
1: Wow.
0: The leading brand of krill oil, you're going to get 24.
1: Excellent.
0: 24 in the leading brand, you're going to get 130 with Krill Omega 50 Plus. That's why this is so incredible for the brain.
1: This is absolutely exciting. I got to tell you, though, during the last Krill show that we did together, you totally shocked me, Doc. I remember this specifically. You said that.
0: Tell me, I'm on the edge of my seat. What did I say?
1: You said, and I remember, that the studies show that krill oil improves joint comfort in just 7 days. Now, if the benefits for the brain and the heart didn't perk my ears up, that certainly would. If you would touch on the study and tell us how this works.
0: Right. That was a great study. In fact, that's the reason I started taking krill oil about 5-6 years ago. Mm-hmm. A pilot study, double-blind, placebo-controlled, exactly what you want to see out of the Journal of the American College of Nutrition. Now, participants got 300 milligrams of krill oil or placebo. Now, remember, in Krill Omega 50 Plus, we're giving you even more. We're giving you 500 milligrams of krill oil, so even more potent. But the participants in the study that got the krill oil got some amazing joint benefits, Steve. Get this. In just 7 days, and you remember this from the last show, but in just 7 days, they were 28% more comfortable. That's a jaw-dropper. When I read that, I immediately went out and bought my first bottle of krill oil. But after 30 days, they were 38% more comfortable. The researchers didn't stop there. They looked at flexibility of the joints. They looked at function of the joints. All improved, and I call this the krill oil advantage. So if you're out there and you're taking fish oil, well, fish oil is great. I mean, fish oil is in here. It's so important, but you're not going to get the same joint advantages just on krill. You're not going to experience this joint comfort benefit that we get specifically from the krill. And remember, in Krill Omega 50 Plus, we've jacked up the levels of the krill 67% more. So in terms of dosage, fantastic.
1: That's big. That is absolutely big. Hey, I was on the website, and the testimonials on the Krill Omega 50 Plus, they're incredible. I mean, people obviously love this product. I'd like to share a couple of my favorites here.
0: Sure.
1: Believer writes in. She's a female, age 45 to 54, from Georgia. She rates it 5 out of 5 stars. She writes, "This has helped. Less grind on my knees when climbing up the steps. Beneficial to my overall health, both physically and mentally. I just feel better," is what she said. Also, Safety Susan, age 55 to 64, from Sacramento, California. She writes to 5 out of 5 stars. "I was a little worried about fishy aftertaste. However, I have not burped it even once because I like it better than regular fish oil. The capsule size is smaller and it's easy to swallow." This is big. The capsule size being smaller.
0: You know, and I'm really glad you picked that one out, because Safety Suzanne picks out a very important point there. I don't think we've really harped on this enough, because people have trouble swallowing those huge horse pills, you know, those huge omega-3 pills. These are tiny. So this is why this is such a breakthrough. These capsules are so small and easy to swallow. Anybody can easily swallow them. But at the same time, we've increased the dosage of krill by 67%. We've boosted the antioxidant power. The vitamin D is in there. We supercharged the whole thing with the high omega-3, highly concentrated fish oil. So important for the heart. So yeah, Safety Suzanne, she really nailed it there. I want to read a couple myself. This one in front of me, Blessed. She's in the 55 to 64 age bracket, Fort Worth, Texas, 5 out of 5 stars. She writes, "I was experiencing brain fog. I couldn't remember things at work. Felt I was slowing down mentally. Purity was offering a free bottle. I've been taking it for a year, and I swear by it. I have experienced a difference in my brain and body." Good for you, Blessed.
1: Excellent.
0: Let me read one more. Odie, 54. Male in the 55 to 64 category, 5 out of 5 stars. He's from Canada. He writes, "Awesome experience. I started taking Krill Omega 50 Plus about 5 weeks ago and have nothing but good things to say about it. I'm experiencing more benefits than I thought possible. The most noticeable is that I feel more mentally alert. I'm finding it easier to get out of bed in the morning. I feel satisfied with 6 to 8 hours of sleep. I wake up with an energy that I haven't felt in a long, long time." You know
1: Excellent.
0: What? I'm not surprised at these testimonials at all because, again, I take this product myself. Mm-hmm. It's fabulous. My patients love the Krill Omega 50 Plus. They feel it in their joints. They feel it in their brain. They feel it in their energy, their circulation. They just feel better. That's what everybody tells me when they get in this Krill Omega 50 Plus.
1: Now, Dr. Neil Levin, talk for a minute, if you would, about the B12 Energy Melts, too. This is really an exciting addition.
0: So important.
1: You gave these away in our last Krill show as well, and the feedback has been absolutely overwhelming. People simply love the energy, the pep, the vigor they feel when they have their B12 levels restored with these. And now Purity's going to do it again. So two free bottles here today for the listeners. Tell us about this.
0: Yeah, remember, first of all the listeners today that pick up the phone and call are going to get a free bottle of this Krill Omega 50 Plus, amazing with the krill oil, 67% more krill oil, the high omega-3 fish oil, boosting those omega-3 levels, so critical for the heart, for the skin, for the hair, for the eyes. On top of that, we added the vitamin D, so important, so pure, so pristine. But now, the B12 energy melts, why are they here? I said to Purity, I said, guys, we're dealing with the 50-plussers here. Even people who 45, 50, 60, 70, they're having more trouble absorbing the B12, and B12 is critical. You think B12, think energy. If your energy is low and you're in your 50s or 60s, I mean, it may be a B12 issue. B12 helps the body to make red blood cells. We need that to carry oxygen to the tissue, so important for energy. B12 helps us to burn carbohydrates and turn them into energy. 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So these B12 energy melts, they're fantastic. You put one on your tongue, tastes delicious. 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And what B12 energy melts do is they help bump up your levels of B12. And if you were a little low on B12, you really do feel a difference. 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
1: And, you know, the other part of that, too, the shipping is 100% refundable. 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
1: 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Now, Doc, I've seen these ads where they say that krill oil is 48 times stronger than fish oil. Is that true? Does that make any sense?
0: Well, you know, obviously these are the krill guys talking, right?
1: Right, right, right.
0: But you could look at it both ways. Let's get into krill in just a moment. But first, let's pat the fish oil guys on the shoulder because, you know, you could say that the fish oil is better and stronger. But we're talking about the concentrated high omega-3 fish oil here because it's higher in the omega-3s, the EPA and DHA that are so important for the heart, the brain, the memory, mood, your eyes, your skin, your hair, your nails. So in one sense, you could say, well, the fish oil feels better. But in another sense, I have to hand it to the krill guys, because in terms of antioxidant power, krill oil is extraordinary. And it's because there's a molecule in krill oil that's naturally occurring called astaxanthin. And this astaxanthin, Steve, this is one of the most powerful antioxidants we've ever discovered. Steve, by one measure of antioxidant activity, it's 6,000 times stronger than vitamin C.
1: Wow.
0: So amazing antioxidant power in the krill. And now, as we're getting older, 50-plussers like myself, I'm 52, and we don't make as many antioxidants naturally. Our antioxidant systems are kind of slowing down, and at the same time, we're producing more free radicals naturally. This is why we call it Krill Omega 50+, extra antioxidant power, and extra krill. Remember, 500 milligrams of krill instead of 300, that's 67% more, plus the vitamin D, so important for us. And this is just an incredible value proposition. I have folks, they were going out and they were getting the krill separately and the fish oil separately, the antioxidants, the vitamin. You could spend $75 doing that.
1: No kidding.
0: You're getting it all for free today. This is the best of both worlds, this combination product with the krill and the fish oil. It's not one being better than the other. They're both great. And this is the best of both worlds.
1: You know, thank God for Purity products. I'm serious. Seriously, because when you think about where our food supply is gone and where we are today, we have to have something that allows us to feel better as we age, to age gracefully. It's amazing to me as we talk
0: about
1: this.
0: And that's why I love the way that Purity gives away the free bottles. Because, you know, people can be skeptical.
1: Sure.
0: They should be skeptical. But now they can be skeptical and they say, okay, you know what? This sounds pretty important. I'm going to give this a go. It's only going to cost me $6.95. And they get it and they try it out. And what they start to see, because it doesn't take long, remember that joint study, 7 days, 28% more comfortable. What they start to see is, hey, I'm more comfortable. I feel better. They notice their energy is better. And they realize, hey, you know what? This is important. And they tell their friends and they tell their relatives and they tell their loved ones. And Purity's been doing business this way for, I don't know, 20 years now. Let's look at one more. You know, this is a great testimonial by Gracie. 5 out of 5 stars, she writes. It works. I feel a difference in my joints after only 1 week. Also, you have the nicest staff. That's what Gracie writes. You have the nicest staff. People are going to appreciate working with Purity. They're a fantastic company. They put their money where their mouth is. They give out free bottles, and you try it, and you're like, wow, this is great stuff. Thank God for Purity.
1: Let's talk about the heart health for a moment. It's probably the single greatest concern that people face as they age. So anything that we can do to boost heart health becomes really a top priority. You know this, I know this, and those folks out there know this as well. And I know you mentioned earlier that omega-3s literally lower our risk of coronary heart disease. Do I have that correct? Because that's a big statement.
0: You know, absolutely. I mean, protecting the heart, this is what put omega-3s on the map back in the 70s. Dr. Dierberg discovered, you know, how protective they were for the Eskimos. Mm-hmm. By the way, he's a wonderful guy. I had lunch with him a year or two ago. Great conversation. But bottom line is, omega-3s protect our heart in so many ways. They promote a smooth, rhythmical heartbeat, important for the body's normal inflammatory response in the heart muscle, inside the arteries and veins. They promote those youthful, flexible arteries, so important for circulation. They promote healthy blood platelet activity, healthy red blood cell activity. They support a healthy blood pressure. That's very important. Triglycerides. So they do so much for the heart. So simply amazing cardiovascular protection with these omega-3s.
1: It just keeps getting better, doesn't it? Hey, you know, I got to remind
0: our listeners. I have patients come in here all the time, and I'm like, are you taking your omega-3s? I hope you're still taking your omega-3s. You know, they're afraid to say no. You know, I'd like the omega-3 doctor. Take your omega-3s. In fact, if there was only one nutrient that I could take, Steve, honest to God, if there was only one nutrient that I could take, hands down, it's omega-3s. That's the first most important nutrient you could take. And this krill omega 50 plus, I love the way they combine the krill oil with the fish oil, so you're getting the best of both worlds. Can't beat it.
1: 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Doc, this study you sent me on this omega-3s and the memory is amazing. It seems that the participants taking omega-3s had some pretty incredible benefits here. When you talk about memory, that is something that kind of slips as we get older. Tell us more about this, would you?
0: Right. This was a great study, an important study, because what they did here was very interesting. This out of the journal Neurology, and what they did is they checked the omega-3 level in the red blood cells of women, 1,000 women, older women. So this is a big study, 1,000 women. Mm-hmm. But then again, 8 years later, and the women were on average 78 years old at this point, they did MRI scans of the women's brains. And what they found, Steve, this is so amazing, they found that the brain volume for the women that had higher omega-3 indexes, in other words, they had more omega-3s in their red blood cells, mm-hmm. the women that had more omega-3s in their red blood cells, they had higher brain volume. They were actually maintaining more of the youthful size of the brain. Their brains were bigger. You could see it plainly in the MRI measurements. That's really
1: great.
0: Cool. But not only that, there's a very important part of the brain known as the hippocampus, a very important part of the brain that facilitates learning, facilitates memory. And there was greater brain volume in the hippocampus for people that had more omega-3s in their red blood cells. That's how you can really measure how much omega-3 someone's taking in. So if you take omega-3s, you will raise your omega-3 index. We know this. It's a fact. You take omega-3s, you raise that up. So you want to have more omega-3s in your bloodstream. Very important. That's how it infuses into all the cell membranes, into the joints, into the brain, et cetera. So take the krill omega 50 plus. You get the krill oil, 67% more krill oil, so fantastic for the joints. You get the high omega 3 fish oil, vitamin D in there as well, astaxanthin for extra antioxidant power, and protect that brain, protect your memory, facilitate that quick, that youthful thinking that's so fun to have. When you feel sharp, when you feel like your brain is working great, you have that brain energy, it's more fun. It's more fun to be in a conversation. You feel better. You wake out of bed. You have that energy. You feel mentally alert. You feel alive. That's the way I want to feel. That's the way young people feel. That's why we put this in this Krill Omega 50 Plus. We want people to feel younger. We want people to maintain their youthful vigor and attitude. And that's what this Krill Omega 50 Plus is all about.
1: All right. I got to tell you, Dr. Levin, I take the Krill Omega 50 Plus. And one of the things that I absolutely love about the pill is that it's so small. I mean, it's so easy to take. And so much better than trying to swallow one of those omega-3 horse pills, you know, the bigger ones. Anyone can take these with ease, and that's what's great about it. Tell us, how did you supercharge this formula while at the same time shrinking the capsule size? How do you do that?
0: Right. It's so amazing. This is really a breakthrough, Stephen. I mean, for those of you that are picturing this huge omega-3 pill, it's not like that. These are tiny. They're so small. Anybody can swallow these. My son, Corey, has trouble swallowing pills. He gets these down like they're nothing. They're much smaller. They're easy to swallow. And now with our lemon lock flavor system, which I didn't even talk about before, you open the bottle up, Steve, it smells like lemon. 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So an incredible value. And here's what I want you to do. Pick up the phone pretty quick, because believe it or not, 1,000 sounds like a lot, but it's not, Steve. On bigger radio stations, they move fast.
1: Right,
0: so
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0: Call soon. 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Everybody's getting that. Don't worry. You're definitely going to get that. But if you're one of the first 1,000 callers, then you get the free B12 Energy Melt. So, no, we need to talk about that one more time. But I want you to get that, too, and I demand this, because this is Krill Omega 50 Plus. We want this for the folks. Hey, if you're in your 40s and you feel run down, it's great for you, too. But 50s, 60s, 70s, folks in that age bracket, they're not absorbing the B12 as well because they're losing some of the intrinsic factors in the GI tract that are responsible for absorbing the B12. So now you put the B12 Energy Melt on your tongue, tastes delicious, and it just gets in there and boosts up those levels of B12. What do you feel? when you boost your level of B12, if you had been low, you feel more energy because B12 helps make the red blood cells, carry oxygen to the tissues, helps burn your carbs for energy, great for the hair, skin, and nails, great for so many things. 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
1: 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I am your host, Steve Summers, and I've got to tell you, we have got a fascinating show for you today. Now, if you're like most people, you may have noticed that when you hit 50, you kind of hit the wall. You know, between your joints, the heart, the brain, your eyes, your energy, you name it. Now, when you hit 50, you have to pay attention to your health. We all know that. So whether you're 40 or 50 or say in your 60s or 70s or even older for that matter, our guest today says he's discovered something that you can unlock the key to feeling better at any age. This is exciting. What is it? What are we talking about? Why do you need to know about this? Well, stay tuned. Dr. Neil Levin is on the line here. Dr. Neil Levin is a chiropractor. He's a nutritionist. He's a longtime advisor for Purity Products. Welcome, Dr. Levin. So great to have you back on the show today. This is a big story, isn't it?
0: Oh, absolutely, Steve. And let's cut right to the chase here. That discovery you talked about at the top there, it's krill oil, because krill oil is simply amazing for us. It's great for the heart, great for the joints, fantastic for the brain, for the eyes. I mean, I have people coming into my clinic every single day, and they want to feel better. I mean, they want to feel physically better, stronger. They want their joints to feel comfortable, but they want to stay mentally sharp. They want to keep that brain thinking like it did when they were younger. They want to protect themselves from coronary heart disease and maintain those flexible, healthy, youthful arteries for wonderful circulation. Hey, Steve, they want to boost their energy. And
1: absolutely,
0: you know, why not? I mean, we deserve it. And that's what we're going to be talking about here today with this Krill Omega 50 Plus, which is the cutting edge combination, Steve, of krill oil, which is so fabulous for us. But we've infused the krill oil. Now, this is so important. We've infused the krill oil with the high omega-3 concentrated fish oil. You need to do that when you're dealing with krill, because krill just isn't high enough in omega-3. So many other important parameters and virtues, but you got to get that high omega-3 fish oil in there, and we've done that. So this is now the best of both worlds. But we didn't stop there. For the 50-plussers, we've added some vitamin D. We doubled the antioxidant power, and Steve, we actually increased the amount of krill by 67%. So this now becomes the finest omega-3 nutrient in the world, as far as I'm concerned.
1: This is very, very exciting. This krill oil sensation, I mean, it is all over the news, Dr. Neil Levin. Great studies are out there. Many experts are declaring that krill oil is better than fish oil. So give us this lowdown on this krill omega 50 plus formula.
0: Right. Steve, you know, if I told you, and we did talk about this before the show, that there's this one tiny pill that benefits the joints and the brain and memory, mood, coronary heart disease, wonderful for the arteries, makes your hair shine, great for the skin. I mean, what would you say to that?
1: Hey, where is it? Where can I get this stuff?
0: Right, and we have it. It's Krill Omega 50 Plus, and we're going to give it to everybody for free today. And that's really cool because Purity wants everybody to try this because they know they're going to see a huge difference. But get this. On top of that, for the first 1,000 people that call today, we're giving away a second gift because I just demanded this. You know, when we're dealing with the 50-plusers, and hey, you know, if you're 40 and you feel like your energy is low, this is for you also. But for people 50 and over, we're also giving away free B12 energy melts. I demanded this because, hey, as we're getting a little older, we don't absorb that B12 as well. And I want you to feel the benefits from this Krill Omega 50-plus. I'm going to jack up those B12 levels for you today as well. You know, what a value proposition.
1: You know, when it comes to your health, it really is a win-win. This is amazing. I heard you say that this can actually reduce the risk of coronary heart disease. I mean, when you hear that, whose ears don't perk up after that? How exactly does that work anyway?
0: Right. Well, Krill Omega 50 Plus, remember, this is the combination of krill oil with the high omega-3, highly concentrated fish oil. So it's much higher in omega-3s than most krill oil formulas would be. So when we're dealing with the high omega-3 fish oil, we're talking about support for the HDL cholesterol, healthy, youthful, flexible arteries. That's so great for the circulation, heart and muscle. Muscle strength, platelet activity, red blood cells that stay nice and soft and flexible so they can work their way through those little capillaries. Oh, what about triglycerides? That becomes so important. So this Krill Omega 50 Plus supports the heart in so many ways. And, you know, the bottom line is we need to think about this because as we're getting a little older, 50 plus, maybe mid-40s, certainly 60s and 70s, it's decision time. I mean, you know your body's not working the way it did when you were in your 30s.
1: Exactly.
0: The energy might not be there. You need to make a decision. Are you going to take it laying down and just let yourself get old, or are you going to do something about it? Are you going to stay physically active? Are you going to do the things you need to stay healthy? And getting these omega-3s, the krill oil, the vitamin D, the antioxidants make such a difference. This is a game changer for anybody in that 50-plus age group.
1: Doc, this is absolutely great information. I know that omega-3s, talk about that just for a second, are best known for their cardiovascular benefits, and they're certainly also known as brain food. Now, we've discussed this in some of the past shows. If you would, touch on the brain benefits for our listeners listening out there today, and tell us why you say that supplementing with omega-3s isn't just a good idea for the brain, but an absolute necessity.
0: Oh, this is such an important point that you're bringing up. Absolutely. For brain health, we must get these omega-3s back in there. You know, when you think about omega-3s and you think about brain health and memory and mood and feeling sharp, you really want to single out the DHA component. That's the docosahexaenoic acid. You know what, Steve? Your brain is 60% fat by weight. And of that, 25% needs to be DHA. You know what I use an analogy in my practice? People understand calcium and bone health, right? If you don't have calcium in your diet and you don't supplement with calcium, your bones are going to get brittle and weak. You understand that, right?
1: Right, exactly.
0: That's what happens to bones. Bones need calcium for their normal strength and structure. Now, with the brain, it's the same. DHA for normal structure. We use this for one brain neuron to communicate with another, to build out the brain, to make the serotonin, the dopamine, all the feel-good neurotransmitters. So must have it, must get it back in there. So important. And with this Krill Omega 50 plus, we've increased the level of DHA because we put the concentrated omega-3s in there. Now, with Krill Omega 50 plus, you're going to get 130 milligrams of DHA per serving, Steve.
1: Wow.
0: The leading brand of krill oil, you're going to get 24.
1: Excellent.
0: 24 in the leading brand. You're going to get 130 with Krill Omega 50 Plus. That's why this is so incredible for the brain.
1: This is absolutely exciting. I got to tell you, though, during the last Krill show that we did together, you totally shocked me, Doc. I remember this specifically. You said that.
0: Tell me, I'm right on the edge of my seat. What did I say?
1: You said, and I remember, that the studies show that krill oil improves joint comfort in just 7 days. Now, if the benefits for the brain and the heart didn't perk my ears up, that certainly would. If you would touch on the study and tell us how this works.
0: Right. That was a great study. In fact, that's the reason I started taking krill oil about 5-6 years ago. Mm-hmm. Pilot study, double blind, placebo controlled, exactly what you want to see out of the Journal of the American College of Nutrition. Now, participants got 300 milligrams of krill oil or placebo. Now, remember, in Krill Omega 50 Plus, we're giving you even more. We're giving you 500 milligrams of krill oil, so even more potent. But the participants in the study that got the krill oil got some amazing joint benefits, Steve. Get this. In just 7 days, and you remember this from the last show, but in just 7 days, they were 28% more comfortable. That's a jaw-dropper. When I read that, I immediately went out and bought my first bottle of krill oil. But after 30 days, they were 38% more comfortable. The researchers didn't stop there. They looked at flexibility of the joints. They looked at function of the joints. All improved, and I call this the krill oil advantage. So if you're out there and you're taking fish oil, well, fish oil is great. I mean, fish oil is in here. It's so important, but you're not going to get the same joint advantages just on krill. You're not going to experience this joint comfort benefit that we get specifically from the krill. And remember, in Krill Omega 50 Plus, we've jacked up the levels of the krill 67% more. So in terms of dosage, fantastic.
1: That's big. That is absolutely big. Hey, I was on the website, and the testimonials on the Krill Omega 50 Plus, they're incredible. I mean, people

0: than regular fish oil. The capsule size is smaller, and it's easy to swallow. This is big, the capsule size being smaller.
1: You know, and I'm really glad you picked that one out, because Safety Suzanne picks out a very important point there. I don't think we've really harped on this enough, because people have trouble swallowing those huge horse pills, you know, those huge omega-3 pills. These are tiny. So this is why this is such a breakthrough. These capsules are so small and easy to swallow. Anybody can easily swallow them. But at the same time, we've increased the dosage of krill by 67%. We've boosted the antioxidant power. The vitamin D is in there. We supercharged the whole thing with the high omega-3, highly concentrated fish oil, so important for the heart. So yeah, Safety Suzanne, she really nailed it there. I want to read a couple myself. This one in front of me, Blessed. She's in the 55 to 64 age bracket, Fort Worth, Texas, 5 out of 5 stars. She writes, I was experiencing brain fog. I couldn't remember things at work. Felt I was slowing down mentally. Purity was offering a free bottle. I've been taking it for a year, and I swear by it. I have experienced a difference in my brain and body. Good for you, Blessed. Let me read one more. Odie, 54. Male in the 55 to 64 category, 5 out of 5 stars. He's from Canada. He writes, awesome experience. I started taking krill omega 50 plus about 5 weeks ago and have nothing but good things to say about it. I'm experiencing more benefits than I thought possible. The most noticeable is that I feel more mentally alert. I'm finding it easier to get out of bed in the morning. I feel satisfied with 6 to 8 hours of sleep. I wake up with an energy that I haven't felt in a long, long time. You know what? I'm not surprised at these testimonials at all, because, again, I take this product myself. Mm-hmm. It's fabulous. My patients love the Krill Omega 50 Plus. They feel it in their joints. They feel it in their brain. They feel it in their energy, their circulation. They just feel better. That's what everybody tells me when they get in this Krill Omega 50 Plus.
0: Now, Dr. Neil Levin, talk for a minute, if you would, about the B12 Energy Melts, too. This is really an exciting addition.
1: So important.
0: You gave these away in our last Krill show as well, and the feedback has been absolutely overwhelming. People simply love the energy, the pep, the vigor they feel when they have their B12 levels restored with these. And now Purity's going to do it again. So 2 free bottles here today for the listeners. Tell us about this.
1: Yeah, remember, first of all the listeners today that pick up the phone and call are going to get a free bottle of this Krill Omega 50 Plus. Amazing with the krill oil, 67% more krill oil, the high omega-3 fish oil, boosting those omega-3 levels, so critical for the heart, for the skin, for the hair, for the eyes. On top of that, we added the vitamin D, so important, so pure, so pristine. But now, the B12 energy melts, why are they here? I said to Purity, I said, guys, we're dealing with the 50-plussers here. Even people of 45, 50, 60, 70, they're having more trouble absorbing the B12, and B12 is critical. You think B12, think energy. If your energy is low and you're in your 50s or 60s, I mean, it may be a B12 issue. B12 helps the body to make red blood cells. We need that to carry oxygen to the tissue, so important for energy. 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

0: even better. 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Now, Doc, I've seen these ads where they say that krill oil is 48 times stronger than fish oil. Is that true? Does that make any sense?
1: Well, you know, obviously these are the krill guys talking, right?
0: Right.
1: But you could look at it both ways. Let's get into krill in just a moment. But first, let's pat the fish oil guys on the shoulder, because, you know, you could say that the fish oil is better and stronger. But we're talking about the concentrated high omega-3 fish oil here, because it's higher in the omega-3s, the EPA and DHA that are so important for the heart, the brain, the memory, mood, your eyes, your skin, your hair, your nails. So in one sense, you could say, well, the fish oil is better, but in another sense, I have to hand it to the krill guys, because in terms of antioxidant power, krill oil is extraordinary, and it's because there's a molecule in krill oil that's naturally occurring called astaxanthin. And this astaxanthin, Steve, this is one of the most powerful antioxidants we've ever discovered. Steve, by one measure of antioxidant activity, it's 6,000 times stronger than vitamin C.
0: Wow.
1: So amazing antioxidant power in the krill. And now, as we're getting older, 50-plussers like myself, I'm 52, and we don't make as many antioxidants naturally. Our antioxidant systems are kind of slowing down, and at the same time, we're producing more free radicals naturally. This is why we call it Krill Omega 50 Plus, extra antioxidant power, and extra krill. Remember, 500 milligrams of krill instead of 300, that's 67% more, plus the vitamin D, so important for us. And this is just an incredible value proposition. I have folks, they were going out and they were getting the krill separately and the fish oil separately, the antioxidants, the vitamin. You could spend $75 doing that.
0: No kidding.
1: You're getting it all for free today. This is the best of both worlds, this combination product with the krill and the fish oil. It's not one being better than the other. They're both great. And this is the best of both worlds.
0: You know, thank God for Purity products. I'm serious. Seriously, because when you think about where our food supply is gone and where we are today, we have to have something that allows us to feel better as we age, to age gracefully. It's amazing to me as we talk about
1: this. And that's why I love the way that Purity gives away the free bottles. Because, you know, people can be skeptical.
0: Sure.
1: They should be skeptical. But now they can be skeptical and they say, okay, you know what? This sounds pretty important. I'm going to give this a go. It's only going to cost me $6.95. And they get it and they try it out. And what they start to see, because it doesn't take long, remember that joint study, 7 days, 28% more comfortable. What they start to see is, hey, I'm more comfortable. I feel better. They notice their energy is better. And they realize, hey, you know what? This is important. And they tell their friends and they tell their relatives and they tell their loved ones. And Purity's been doing business this way for, I don't know, 20 years now. Let's look at one more. You know, this is a great testimonial by Gracie. 5 out of 5 stars. She writes, it works. I feel a difference in my joints after only 1 week. Also, you have the nicest staff. That's great. You have the nicest staff. People are going to appreciate working with Purity. They're a fantastic company. They put their money where their mouth is. They give out free bottles, and you try it, and you're like, wow, this is great stuff. Thank God for Purity.
0: Let's talk about the heart health for a moment. It's probably the single greatest concern that people face as they age. So anything that we can do to boost heart health becomes really a top priority. You know this, I know this, and those folks out there know this as well. And I know you mentioned earlier that omega-3s literally lower our risk of coronary heart disease. Do I have that correct? Because that's a big statement.
1: You know, absolutely. I mean, protecting the heart, this is what put omega-3s on the map back in the 70s. Dr. Dierberg discovered, you know, how protective they were for the Eskimos. Mm-hmm. By the way, he's a wonderful guy. I had lunch with him a year or two ago. Great conversation. But bottom line is, omega-3s protect our heart in so many ways. They promote a smooth, rhythmical heartbeat, important for the body's normal inflammatory response in the heart muscle, muscle inside the arteries and veins. They promote those youthful, flexible arteries, so important for circulation. They promote healthy blood platelet activity, healthy red blood cell activity. They support a healthy blood pressure. That's very important. Triglycerides. So they do so much for the heart. So simply amazing cardiovascular protection with these omega-3s.
0: It just keeps getting better, doesn't it? Hey, you know, I got to remind
1: us. I know when people, I have patients come in here all the time, and I'm like, are you taking your omega-3s? I hope you're still taking your omega-3s. You know, they're afraid to say no. They know I'm like the omega-3 doctor. Take your omega-3s. In fact, if there was only one nutrient that I could take, Steve, honest to God, if there was only one nutrient that I could take, hands down, it's omega-3s. That's the first most important nutrient you could take. And this krill omega 50 plus, I love the way they combine the krill oil with the fish oil, so you're getting the best of both worlds. Can't beat it.
0: I've got to remind our listeners out there about this free bottle deal that's going on, the krill omega plus and the b12. 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Doc, this study you sent me on this omega-3s and the memory is amazing. It seems that the participants taking omega-3s had some pretty incredible benefits here. When you talk about memory, that is something that kind of slips as we get older. Tell us more about this, would you?
1: Right. This was a great study, an important study, because what they did here was very interesting. This out of the journal Neurology, and what they did is they checked the omega-3 level in the red blood cells of women, 1,000 women, older women. So this is a big study, 1,000 women. Mm-hmm. But then again, 8 years later, and the women were on average 78 years old at this point, they did MRI scans of the women's brains. And what they found, Steve, this is so amazing, they found that the brain volume for the women that had higher omega-3 indexes, in other words, they had more omega-3s in their red blood cells, mm-hmm. the women that had more omega-3s in their red blood cells, they had higher brain volume. They were actually maintaining more of the youthful size of the brain. Their brains were bigger. You could see it plainly in the MRI measurements. That's really
0: great.
1: Cool. But not only that, there's a very important part of the brain known as the hippocampus, a very important part of the brain that facilitates learning, facilitates memory. And there was greater brain volume in the hippocampus for people that had more omega-3s in their red blood cells. That's how you can really measure how much omega-3 someone's taking in. So if you take omega-3s, you will raise your omega-3 index. We know this. It's a fact. You take omega-3s, you raise that up. So you want to have more omega-3s in your bloodstream. Very important. That's how it infuses into all the cell membranes, into mm-hmm. the joints, into the brain, etc. So take the Krill Omega 50 Plus. You get the krill oil, 67% more krill oil, so fantastic for the joints. You get the high omega-3 fish oil, vitamin D in there as well, astaxanthin for extra antioxidant power, and protect that brain, protect your memory, facilitate that quick, that youthful thinking that's so fun to have. When you feel sharp, when you feel like your brain is working great, you have that brain energy, it's more fun to be in a conversation. You feel better, you wake out of bed, you have that energy, you feel mentally alert, you feel alive. That's the way I want to feel. That's the way young people feel. That's why we put this in this Krill Omega 50 Plus. We want people to feel younger. We want people to maintain their youthful vigor and attitude, and that's what this Krill Omega 50 Plus is all about.
0: All right, I got to tell you, Dr. Levin, I take the Krill Omega 50 Plus, and one of the things that I absolutely love about the pill is that it's so small. I mean, it's so easy to take, and so much better than trying to swallow one of those omega-3 horse pills, you know, the bigger ones. Anyone can take these with ease, and that's what's great about it. Tell us, how did you supercharge this formula while at the same time shrinking the capsule size? How do you do that?
1: Right, it's so amazing. This is really a breakthrough, Stephen. I mean, For those of you that are picturing this huge omega-3 pill, it's not like that. These are tiny. They're so small, anybody can swallow these. My son, Corey, has trouble swallowing pills. He gets these down like they're nothing. They're much smaller. They're easy to swallow. And now with our lemon lock flavor system, which I didn't even talk about before, you open the bottle up, Steve, it smells like lemon. 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So an incredible value. And here's what I want you to do. Pick up the phone pretty quick, because believe it or not, 1,000 sounds like a lot, but it's not, Steve. On bigger radio stations, they move fast.
0: Right.
1: Call soon. 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Everybody's getting that. Don't worry. You're definitely going to get that. But if you're one of the first 1,000 callers, then you get the free B12 Energy Melt. So, no, we need to talk about that one more time. But I want you to get that, too, and I demand this, because this is Krill Omega 50 Plus. We want this for the folks. Hey, if you're in your 40s and you feel run down, it's great for you, too, but 50s, 60s, 70s, folks in that age bracket, they're not absorbing the B12 as well because they're losing some of the intrinsic factors in the GI tract that are responsible for absorbing the B12. So now you put the B12 Energy Melt on your tongue, tastes delicious, and it just gets in there and boosts up those levels of B12. What do you feel? When you boost your level of B12, if you had been low, you feel more energy because B12 helps make the red blood cells, carry oxygen to the tissues, helps burn your carbs for energy, great for the hair, skin, and nails, great for so many things. Steve, be one of the first 1,000 callers. 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
0: 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I am your host, Steve Summers, and I've got to tell you, we have got a fascinating show for you today. Now, if you're like most people, you may have noticed that when you hit 50, you kind of hit the wall. You know, between your joints, the heart, the brain, your eyes, your energy, you name it. Now, when you hit 50, you have to pay attention to your health. We all know that. So whether you're 40 or 50 or say in your 60s or 70s or even older for that matter, our guest today says he's discovered something that you can unlock the key to feeling better at any age. This is exciting. What is it? What are we talking about? Why do you need to know about this? Well, stay tuned. Dr. Neil Levin is on the line here. Dr. Neil Levin is a chiropractor. He's a nutritionist. He's a longtime advisor for Purity Products. Welcome, Dr. Levin. So great to have you back on the show today. This is a big story, isn't it?
1: Oh, absolutely, Steve. And let's cut right to the chase here. That discovery you talked about at the top there, it's krill oil, because krill oil is simply amazing for us. It's great for the heart, great for the joints, fantastic for the brain, for the eyes. I mean, I have people coming into my clinic every single day, and they want to feel better. I mean, they want to feel physically better, stronger. They want their joints to feel comfortable, but they want to stay mentally sharp. They want to keep that brain thinking like it did when they were younger. They want to protect themselves from coronary heart disease and maintain those flexible, healthy, youthful arteries for wonderful circulation. Hey, Steve, they want to boost their energy. And you know, why not? I mean, we deserve it, and that's what we're going to be talking about here today with this Krill Omega 50 Plus, which is the cutting edge combination, Steve, of krill oil, which is so fabulous for us. But we've infused the krill oil. Now, this is so important. We've infused the krill oil with the high omega 3 concentrated fish oil. You need to do that when you're dealing with krill, because krill just isn't high enough in omega 3. So many other important parameters and virtues, but you got to get that high omega 3 fish oil in there, and we've done that. So this is now the best of both worlds. But we didn't stop there. For the 50 plusers, we've added some vitamin D. We doubled the antioxidant power, and Steve, we actually increased the amount of krill by 67%. So this now becomes the finest omega-3 nutrient in the world, as far as I'm concerned.
0: This is very, very exciting. This krill oil sensation, I mean, it is all over the news, Dr. Neil Levin. Great studies are out there. Many experts are declaring that krill oil is better than fish oil. So give us this lowdown on this krill omega-50 plus formula.
1: Right. Steve, you know, if I told you, and we did talk about this before the show, that there's this one tiny pill that benefits the joints and the brain and memory, mood, coronary heart disease, wonderful for the arteries, makes your hair shine, great for the skin. I mean, what would you say to that?
0: Hey, where is it? Where can I get this stuff?
1: Right, and we have it. It's Krill Omega 50 Plus, and we're going to give it to everybody for free today. And that's really cool, because Purity wants everybody to try this, because they know they're going to see a huge difference. But get this, on top of that, for the first 1,000 people that call today, we're giving away a second gift, because I just demanded this. You know, when we're dealing with the 50 plusers, and hey, you know, if you're 40 and you feel like your energy is low, this is for you also. But for people 50 and over, we're also giving away free B12 energy melts. I demanded this because, hey, as we're getting a little older, we don't absorb that B12 as well, and I want you to feel the benefits from this Krill Omega 50 Plus. So I'm going to jack up those B12 levels for you today as well. You know, what a value proposition.
0: You know, when it comes to your health, it really is a win-win. This is amazing. I heard you say that this can actually reduce the risk of coronary heart disease. I mean, when you hear that, whose ears don't perk up after that? How exactly does that work anyway?
1: Right. Well, Krill Omega 50 Plus, remember, this is the combination of krill oil with the high omega-3, highly concentrated fish oil. So it's much higher in omega-3s than most krill oil formulas would be. So when we're dealing with the high omega-3 fish oil, we're talking about support for the HDL cholesterol, healthy, youthful, flexible arteries. That's so great for the circulation, heart and muscle strength, platelet activity, red blood cells that stay nice and soft and flexible so they can work their way through those little capillaries. Oh, what about triglycerides? That becomes so important. So this Krill Omega 50 Plus supports the heart in so many ways. And, you know, the bottom line is we need to think about this because as we're getting a little older, 50 plus, maybe mid-40s, certainly 60s and 70s, it's decision time. I mean, you know your body's not working the way it did when you were in your 30s.
0: Exactly.
1: The energy might not be there. You need to make a decision. Are you going to take it laying down and just let yourself get old, or are you going to do something about it? Are you going to stay physically active? Are you going to do the things you need to stay healthy? And getting these omega-3s, the krill oil, the vitamin D, the antioxidants make such a difference. This is a game changer for anybody in that 50-plus age group.
0: Doc, this is absolutely great information. I know that omega-3s, talk about that just for a second, are best known for their cardiovascular benefits, and they're certainly also known as brain food. Now, we've discussed this in some of the past shows. If you would, touch on the brain benefits for our listeners listening out there today, and tell us why you say that supplementing with omega-3s isn't just a good idea for the brain, but an absolute necessity.
1: Oh, this is such an important point that you're bringing up. Absolutely. For brain health, we must get these omega-3s back in there. You know, when you think about omega-3s and you think about brain health and memory and mood and feeling sharp, you really want to single out the DHA component. That's the docosahexaenoic acid. You know what, Steve? Your brain is 60% fat by weight. And of that, 25% needs to be DHA. You know what I use an analogy in my practice? People understand calcium and bone health, right? If you don't have calcium in your diet and you don't supplement with calcium, your bones are going to get brittle and weak. You understand that, right?
0: Right, exactly.
1: That's what happens to bones. Bones need calcium for their normal strength and structure. Now, with the brain, it's the same. DHA for normal structure. We use this for one brain neuron to communicate with another, to build out the brain, to make the serotonin, the dopamine, all the feel-good neurotransmitters. So must have it, must get it back in there. So important. And with this Krill Omega 50 plus, we've increased the level of DHA because we put the concentrated omega-3s in there. Now, with Krill Omega 50 plus, you're going to get 130 milligrams of DHA per serving, Steve.
0: Wow.
1: The leading brand of krill oil, you're going to get 24.
0: Excellent.
1: 24 in the leading brand, you're going to get 130 with Krill Omega 50 plus. That's why this is so incredible for the brain.
0: This is absolutely exciting. I got to tell you, though, during the last krill show that we did together, you totally shocked me, Doc. I remember this specifically. You said that.
1: Tell me, I'm right on the edge of my seat. What did I say?
0: You said, and I remember, that the studies show that krill oil improves joint comfort in just 7 days. Now, if the benefits for the brain and the heart didn't perk my ears up, that certainly would. If you would, touch on the study and tell us how this works.
1: Right. That was a great study. In fact, that's the reason I started taking krill oil about 5-6 years ago. A pilot study, double-blind, placebo-controlled, exactly what you want to see out of the Journal of the American College of Nutrition. Now, participants got 300 milligrams of krill oil or placebo. Now, remember, in Krill Omega 50 Plus, we're giving you even more. We're giving you 500 milligrams of krill oil, so even more potent. But the participants in the study that got the krill oil got some amazing joint benefits, Steve. Get this. In just 7 days, and you remember this from the last show, but in just 7 days, they were 28% more comfortable. That's a jaw dropper. When I read that, I immediately went out and bought my first bottle of krill oil. But after 30 days, they were 38% more comfortable. The researchers didn't stop there. They looked at flexibility of the joints. They looked at function of the joints. All improved, and I call this the krill oil advantage. So if you're out there and you're taking fish oil, well, fish oil is great. I mean, fish oil is in here. It's so important, but you're not going to get the same joint advantages just on krill. You're not going to experience this joint comfort benefit that we get specifically from the krill. And remember, in Krill Omega 50 Plus, we've jacked up the levels of the krill 67% more. So in terms of dosage, fantastic.
0: That's big. That is absolutely big. Hey, I was on the website, and the testimonials on the Krill Omega 50 Plus, they're incredible. I mean, people obviously love this product. I'd like to share a couple of my favorites here.
1: Sure, sure.
0: Believer writes in, she's a female age 45 to 54 from Georgia. She rates it 5 out of 5 stars. She writes, this has helped. Less grind on my knees when climbing up the steps. Beneficial to my overall health, both physically and mentally. I just feel better, is what she said. Also, Safety Susan, age 55 to 64 from Sacramento, California. She writes to 5 out of 5 stars. I was a little worried about fishy aftertaste. However, I have not burped it even once. She goes, I like it better than regular fish oil. The capsule size is smaller and it's easy to swallow. This is big. The capsule size being smaller.
1: You know, and I'm really glad you picked that one out because Safety Suzanne picks out a very important point there. I don't think we've really harped on this enough because people have trouble swallowing those huge horse pills, you know, those huge omega-3 pills, these are tiny. So this is why this is such a breakthrough. These capsules are so small and easy to swallow. Anybody can easily swallow them. But at the same time, we've increased the dosage of krill by 67%. We've boosted the antioxidant power. The vitamin D is in there. We supercharged the whole thing with the high omega-3, highly concentrated fish oil, so important for the heart. So yeah, Safety Suzanne, she really nailed it there. I want to read a couple myself. This one in front of me, Blessed. She's in the 55 to 64 age bracket, Fort Worth, Texas, 5 out of 5 stars. She writes, I was experiencing brain fog. I couldn't remember things at work. Felt I was slowing down mentally. Purity was offering a free bottle. I've been taking it for a year, and I swear by it. I have experienced a difference in my brain and body. Good for you, Blessed. Let me read one more. Odie, 54. Male in the 55 to 64 category, 5 out of 5 stars. He's from Canada. He writes, awesome experience. I started taking Krill Omega 50 Plus about 5 weeks ago and have nothing but good things to say about it. I'm experiencing more benefits than I thought possible. The most noticeable is that I feel more mentally alert. I'm finding it easier to get out of bed in the morning. I feel satisfied with 6 to 8 hours of sleep. I wake up with an energy that I haven't felt in a long, long time. You know what? I'm not surprised at these testimonials at all because, again, I take this product myself. Mm-hmm. It's fabulous. My patients love the Krill Omega 50 Plus. They feel it in their joints. They feel it in their brain. They feel it in their energy, their circulation. They just feel better. That's what everybody tells me when they get in this Krill Omega 50 Plus.
0: Now, Dr. Neil Levin, talk for a minute, if you would, about the B12 Energy Melts, too. This is really an exciting addition.
1: So important.
0: You gave these away in our last Krill show as well, and the feedback has been absolutely overwhelming. People simply love the energy, the pep, the vigor they feel when they have their B12 levels restored with these. And now Purity's going to do it again. So 2 free bottles here today for the listeners. Tell us about this.
1: Yeah, remember, first of all the listeners today that pick up the phone and call are going to get a free bottle of this Krill Omega 50 Plus. Amazing with the krill oil, 67% more krill oil, the high omega-3 fish oil, boosting those omega-3 levels, so critical for the heart, for the skin, for the hair, for the eyes. On top of that, we added the vitamin D, so important, so pure, so pristine. But now, the B12 energy melts, why are they here? I said to Purity, I said, guys, we're dealing with the 50-plussers here. Even people of 45, 50, 60, 70, they're having more trouble absorbing the B12, and B12 is critical. You think B12, think energy. If your energy is low and you're in your 50s or 60s, I mean, it may be a B12 issue. 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We need that to carry oxygen to the tissue, so important for energy. 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
0: 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Now, Doc, I've seen these ads where they say that krill oil is 48 times stronger than fish oil. Is that true? Does that make any sense?
1: Well, you know, obviously these are the krill guys talking, right?
0: Right.
1: But you could look at it both ways. Let's get into krill in just a moment. But first, let's pat the fish oil guys on the shoulder, because, you know, you could say that the fish oil is better and stronger, but we're talking about the concentrated high omega-3 fish oil here, because it's higher in the omega-3s, the EPA and DHA that are so important for the heart, the brain, the memory, mood, your eyes, your skin, your hair, your nails. So in one sense, you could say, well, the fish oil's better, but in another sense, I have to hand it to the krill guys, because in terms of antioxidant power, krill oil is extraordinary, and it's because there's a molecule in krill oil that's naturally occurring called astaxanthin. And this astaxanthin, Steve, this is one of the most powerful antioxidants we've ever discovered. Steve, by one measure of antioxidant activity, it's 6,000 times stronger than vitamin C.
0: Wow.
1: So amazing antioxidant power in the krill. And now, as we're getting older, 50-plussers like myself, I'm 52, and we don't make as many antioxidants naturally. Our antioxidant systems are kind of slowing down, and at the same time, we're producing more free radicals naturally. This is why we call it Krill Omega 50 Plus, extra antioxidant power, and extra krill. Remember, 500 milligrams of krill instead of 300, that's 67% more, plus the vitamin D, so important for us. And this is just an incredible value proposition. I have folks, they were going out and they were getting the krill separately and the fish oil separately, the antioxidants, the vitamin. You could spend $75 doing that.
0: No kidding.
1: You're getting it all for free today. This is the best of both worlds, this combination product with the krill and the fish oil. It's not one being better than the other. They're both great. And this is the best of both worlds.
0: You know, thank God for Purity products. I'm serious. Seriously, because when you think about where our food supply is gone and where we are today, we have to have something that allows us to feel better as we age, to age gracefully. It's amazing to me as we talk
1: about
0: this.
1: And that's why I love the way that Purity gives away the free bottles. Because, you know, people can be skeptical.
0: Sure.
1: They should be skeptical. But now they can be skeptical and they say, okay, you know what? This sounds pretty important. I'm going to give this a go. It's only going to cost me $6.95. And they get it and they try it out. And what they start to see, because it doesn't take long, remember that joint study, 7 days, 28% more comfortable. What they start to see is, hey, I'm more comfortable. I feel better. They notice their energy is better. And they realize, hey, you know what? This is important. And they tell their friends and they tell their relatives and they tell their loved ones. And Purity's been doing business this way for, I don't know, 20 years now. But let's look at one more. You know, this is a great testimonial by Gracie. 5 out of 5 stars. She writes, it works. I feel a difference in my joints after only 1 week also, you have the nicest staff. That's what Grace here is. You have the nicest staff. People are going to appreciate working with Purity. They're a fantastic company. They put their money where their mouth is. They give out free bottles, and you try it, and you're like, wow, this is great stuff. Thank God for Purity.
0: Let's talk about the heart health for a moment. It's probably the single greatest concern that people face as they age. So anything that we can do to boost heart health becomes really a top priority. You know this, I know this, and those folks out there know this as well. And I know you mentioned earlier that omega-3s literally lower our risk of coronary heart disease. Do I have that correct? Because that's a big statement.
1: You know, absolutely. I mean, protecting the heart, this is what put omega-3s on the map back in the 70s. Dr. Dierberg discovered, you know, how protective they were for the Eskimos. Mm-hmm. By the way, he's a wonderful guy. I had lunch with him a year or two ago. Great conversation. But bottom line is omega-3s protect our heart in so many ways. They promote a smooth, rhythmical heartbeat, important for the body's normal inflammatory response in the heart muscle, inside the arteries and veins. They promote those youthful, flexible arteries, so important for circulation. They promote healthy blood platelet activity, healthy red blood cell activity. They support a healthy blood pressure. That's very important. Triglycerides. So they do so much for the heart. So simply amazing cardiovascular protection with these omega-3s.
0: It just keeps getting better, doesn't it? Hey, you know, I got to remind our listeners.
1: I have patients come in here all the time, and I'm like, are you taking your omega-3s? I hope you're still taking your omega-3s. You know, they're afraid to say no. They know I'm like the omega-3 doctor. Take your omega-3s. In fact, if there was only one nutrient that I could take, Steve, honest to God, if there was only one nutrient that I could take, hands down, it's omega-3s. That's the first most important nutrient you could take. And this krill omega 50 plus, I love the way they combine the krill oil with the fish oil, so you're getting the best of both worlds. Can't beat it.
0: I've got to remind our listeners out there about this free bottle deal that's going on, the Krill Omega Plus and the B12. 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Doc, this study you sent me on this omega-3s and the memory is amazing. It seems that the participants taking omega-3s had some pretty incredible benefits here. When you talk about memory, that is something that kind of slips as we get older. Tell us more about this, would you?
1: Right. This was a great study, an important study, because what they did here was very interesting. This out of the journal Neurology, and what they did is they checked the omega-3 level in the red blood cells of women, 1,000 women, older women. So this is a big study, 1,000 women. Mm-hmm. But then again, 8 years later, and the women were on average 78 years old at this point, they did MRI scans of the women's brains. And what they found, Steve, this is so amazing. They found that the brain volume for the women that had higher omega-3 indexes, in other words, they had more omega-3s in their red blood cells, mm-hmm. the women that had more omega-3s in their red blood cells, they had higher brain volume. They were actually maintaining more of the youthful size of the brain. Their brains were bigger. You could see it plainly in the MRI measurements. That's really
0: great.
1: Cool. But not only that, there's a very important part of the brain known as the hippocampus, a very important part of the brain that facilitates learning, facilitates memory. And there was greater brain volume in the hippocampus for people that had more omega-3s in their red blood cells. That's how you can really measure how much omega-3 someone's taking in. So if you take omega-3s, you will raise your omega-3 index. We know this. It's a fact. You take omega-3s, you raise that up. So you want to have more omega-3s in your bloodstream. Very important. That's how it infuses into all the cell membranes, into mm-hmm. the joints, into the brain, etc. So take the Krill Omega 50 Plus. You get the krill oil, 67% more krill oil, so fantastic for the joints. You get the high omega-3 fish oil, vitamin D in there as well, astaxanthin for extra antioxidant power, and protect that brain, protect your memory, facilitate that quick that youthful thinking that's so fun to have. When you feel sharp, when you feel like your brain is working great, you have that brain energy, it's more fun. It's more fun to be in a conversation. You feel better. You wake out of bed. You have that energy. You feel mentally alert. You feel alive. That's the way I want to feel. That's the way young people feel. That's why we put this in this Krill Omega 50 Plus. We want people to feel younger. We want people to maintain their youthful vigor and attitude. And that's what this Krill Omega 50 Plus is all about.
0: All right. I got to tell you, Dr. Levin, I take the Krill Omega 50 Plus. And one of the things that I absolutely love about the pill is that it's so small. I mean, it's so easy to take and so much better than trying to swallow one of those omega-3 horse pills, you know, the bigger ones. Anyone can take these with ease, and that's what's great about it. Tell us, how did you supercharge this formula while at the same time shrinking the capsule size? How do you do that?
1: Right. It's so amazing. This is really a breakthrough, Stephen. I mean, for those of you that are picturing this huge omega-3 pill, it's not like that. These are tiny. They're so small, anybody can swallow these. My son, Corey, has trouble swallowing pills. He gets these down like they're nothing. They're much smaller. They're easy to swallow. And now with our lemon lock flavor system, which I didn't even talk about before, you open the bottle up, Steve, it smells like lemon. 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So an incredible value. And here's what I want you to do. Pick up the phone pretty quick, because believe it or not, 1,000 sounds like a lot, but it's not, Steve. On bigger radio stations, they move fast.
0: Right.
1: Call soon. 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Everybody's getting that. Don't worry. You're definitely going to get that. But if you're one of the first 1,000 callers, then you get the free B12 Energy Melts. I know we need to talk about that one more time, but I want you to get that too, and I demand this, because this is Krill Omega 50 Plus. We want this for the folks. Hey, if you're in your 40s and you feel run down, it's great for you too, but 50s, 60s, 70s, folks in that age bracket, they're not absorbing the B12 as well because they're losing some of the intrinsic factors in the GI tract that are responsible for absorbing the B12. So now you put the B12 Energy Melt on your tongue, tastes delicious, and it just gets in there and boosts up those levels of B12. What do you feel? When you boost your level of B12, if you had been low, you feel more energy because B12 helps make the red blood cells, carry oxygen to the tissues, helps burn your carbs for energy, great for the hair, skin, and nails, great for so many things. 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
12: Argentina survived with a World Cup overtime win against Cape Verde in Miami, 3-2. It was 1-1 after regulation. Cape Verde, ranked 67th in the world, did retie it 2-2 in the 103rd minute. Game-winning goal came in the 111th after Lionel Messi's corner kick. Egypt on penalty kicks, 4-2 over Australia in Dallas. The nightcap in Kansas City went to Colombia, 1-0 over Ghana. The round of 16 starts Saturday. The U.S. plays Monday night in Seattle against Belgium. The Lakers are trading center DeAndre Ayton to the Wizards. The Knicks are signing center Andre Drummond. WNBA wins for New York and for Las Vegas in overtime. To Major League Baseball, Milwaukee won 11 innings at Arizona. In 10 innings, it was Cleveland over the White Sox. Tampa Bay won its ninth straight game. The Yankees ended a seven-game losing streak. The Dodgers handed the Padres a seventh straight loss. I'm Steve DeSager.
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11: 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Here's Brian Noe, Rich Hornberger, and Jared Smith.
15: Oh, welcome in. Happy Saturday. Happy 4th of July. The ball is great. 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

0: All right, so a couple of things here related to Caitlin Clark, one of the biggest names in sports, and the 2026 WNBA All-Star starters have been announced. Caitlin Clark is one of them. And then they sort of put out there what the voting results are in this one here, and it did raise a couple of eyebrows, if you will. So you have Caitlin Clark. Where is she in the fan voting? Two. Only Paige Bueckers had more fan votes. Caitlin Clark, in terms of media votes, third, right? Only Olivia Miles and Paige Bueckers had more media votes. In terms of guards, okay? This is all among guards here. This is not overall. This is just among guards. The player ranking. How did the player votes shake out? Among guards, Caitlin Clark voted 11th by her peers, by her fellow players right there. What are we, this has gotten so off the rails, man. We are in Looney Tunes territory right now. It could not be more petty what is going on with the league against just raging against. It's like raging against the machine. It's raging against the Caitlin Clark. That is what's going on. It could not be more apparent. And we'll get into all the Alyssa Thomas stuff in just a little bit. But, guys, your first thoughts on Caitlin Clark being ranked 11th among WNBA guards by WNBA players. What do you think about that?
1: So Clark is averaging 21.2 points per game, 8.2 assists per game, and 4 rebounds per game. Now, that seems like obscure, right? Because without context, what does all that mean? Well, when you look at her stats as they compare to the rest of the league, she's 5th in scoring, she's 2nd in assists, and she's the 11th guard in the league. Okay. All right. And then you look about further context because, all right, you know, like you mentioned, 50% of the vote comes in on, you know, the fans. 25% on the media and then the other 25% on the players. So maybe the players know something. You know, those who are the closest to the game know something that the media and the fans don't know, guys. Like, maybe that's it. Well, you start to look at, like, the WNBA GMs, the general managers, literally the people who are responsible for putting together teams in the WNBA. And Clark was a voted number 2 point guard in the league by the general managers of the WNBA. Right. Okay. So I think we've sort of established that the players aren't regarding the context appropriately. They're voting based off of emotion. And the players don't like Caitlin Clark. And that is all this is about. There is no way to defend this. There's no way to explain this away. There's no way to say, oh, this is just some weird, you know, easily defendable. No. This is pettiness. This is exactly what we thought it was. The WNBA, the players specifically in the WNBA, need to be ashamed of themselves overall. Because they're allowing an axe that they feel needs to be ground, to be grinded in front of all of our eyes, and that's all this is. This is a chip on the shoulder. This is an annoyance to them. This is something that's you know, sticking in their craw, and they're not willing to turn a blind eye to maybe the relationship to say, oh, you know what, but by the way, she's really good. No, they can't do it, and so they should be embarrassed for this.
2: Yeah, I don't even know how we've gotten to this point, but it just, every single week, the headlines for her keep getting worse and worse. I mean, the Emmanuel Acho take the other day.
0: Oh, my gosh, wow.
2: I mean that, you know, she's a distraction to the league and the WNBA would be better off without her. Now, you want to say he's trying to engagement farm? Sure. I mean, that's kind of what he does now. But I do think there's a nugget of truth into him believing that. Like, I'm if I had to, like, guess, like 75% sure that's engagement farming, but I'm about 25% sure that he actually believes that. And I think that it's, there's so many weird elements at play here. Racism, sexism, all these different elements, because it's such a strange story. Because the common sense says this is a league that has struggled to gain the hearts and minds and the attention of our country. And women's basketball in America is never going to be the most popular sport, but she is one of the most popular athletes on the planet in a sport that is not even close to being the most popular. It is a black swan type of event where you have a player that is just so captivating on so many levels that she can transcend the popularity of her own sport. I mean, it's incredibly rare. I can't even fathom another situation like it. Like, has there ever been like a bowler or a darts player or like some in like some obscure sport somewhere? And I know basketball is not an obscure sport, but the WNBA in terms of the ratings and the attention, it doesn't get the eyeballs that the other sports get. Like, if you had to rank it in terms of the professional sports leagues in America, where would it fall in terms of how much we care? Definitely not in the top four. I'd even put PGA probably ahead of it. Like tennis, right, when we have these big major events. Like, it's such a unique scenario where you have a player like this that, like, greatly exceeds what the expectation is of her, the sport that she plays in terms of the attention that she gets. And the pushback from the people inside of her own building that play the sport, it's like, you know when you walk into a room and you're not sure if everyone's talking about you? You're like,
0: you know, you walk in, they look at you, and then turn around.
2: I think they were just talking crap.
0: They're talking trash about me right now.
2: Every room Caitlin Clark walks into with WNBA players, it's unbelievable. I've never seen anything like it, and I don't know what the answer is. I don't know how you fix it, but this is just another notch on that belt. And it's, to your guys' point, there is no excuse. There's no way to justify it.
0: That's a great description. My gosh, that's exactly what she must feel like time and time and time again. I'll tell you what, I'll read things on X about Caitlin Clark. And if I'm just scrolling and I see something, I'm like, what's this? And I'll read it. Now, I'll typically regret reading it immediately afterward. You know,
2: like most things on X?
0: Yeah, it could be in support of Caitlin. It could be criticizing Caitlin. Like, whichever side it is, I'm typically like, oh my gosh, like, how, like, she's turning smart people into dumb people. Like, there are legitimately smart people with the dumbest takes I've ever heard in support or being critical of Caitlin. It's just, it's obnoxious right here, but it's funny because it's so petty.

0: this is petty at all from Caitlin Clark. Since then, Alyssa Thomas has gotten a whole lot of flack, a lot of negativity. She says even some death threats, which I don't doubt. But here's what Caitlin had to say about that whole thing.
1: The harassment, the hate, none of that is okay. That goes for the opposing team we play. That goes for my teammates. That goes for my coaches. There should never be a question of character. Like, I've always stood up here and said that, and that's truly what I believe. That's how I was raised. So, you know, none of that is okay.
0: Right. That's not her just being focused on herself. She's like, that goes for the opponents, too. That goes for Alyssa Thomas. She shouldn't be getting all that has come with this, death threats and all this nasty, evil stuff. That's not okay. So she's not here like, what about me? I was wronged. I had a fist in my trachea right here. It's beyond her. She's not petty at all. But all this pettiness, this is around her all the time. It's crazy. One other thing that she mentioned, can we just be reasonable here? We got so far away from this is clearly a flagrant foul, and she said that. Check this out from Caitlin Clark.
1: I did think it was a flagrant foul, and our reffing just needs to be better, and, you know, it's tough. Obviously, the refs are in a really difficult spot. You know, it's one of the hardest jobs in the world, in my opinion, is to make calls. All you do is get yelled at the whole time by everybody. You're never winning. So I think for us, like, as the league's just got to do better protecting our players in that regard. I don't really think that it was up for debate. Obviously, it wasn't called in real time. You go back and watch the clip, I think it's pretty straightforward. It's kind of been a discussion for like 3 years now, and I think we really need to do a better job protecting the people in this league.
0: I'm glad she said it, man. She didn't run from that, but there have been so many comments. If you freeze frame it, yeah, it looks bad. It's like, because it was bad. It's the definition of a flagrant two right there. I just love that she was like, it's really not up for debate. That's textbook flagrant fouls. What are we doing right here? So at least she said that. It's just, we've gotten so off the rails. I just think you have to be rationally thinking here. And people get so revved up, so emotional, and they stop making sense almost immediately. It's crazy how far it's gotten.
2: Yeah, this league needs to correct this. At this point, I don't know how they do it. It feels like the toothpaste is so far outside the tube that what do you say? I mean, does the commissioner need to issue a statement? Does there need to be like some sort of kumbaya moment with a bunch of like the star players in this league sitting in a room until they sort this thing out, and then they disseminate that message to the rest of the players in the league to try to fix this? But this league cannot allow Caitlin Clark to be a culture war sorting hat. Like, if you are a fan of Caitlin Clark, it doesn't mean you're a white nationalist homophobic.
0: Right.
2: You know?
0: Right. Yes.
2: You know, it doesn't mean that you're a racist because you think Caitlin Clark's cool and you want to buy a Fever jersey. You know, also, opposite, it doesn't mean you're like a great person because you don't like Caitlin Clark.
0: Right.
2: It doesn't mean that you're virtuous because you're on the right side of history because you're not a fan of Caitlin Clark because of all she represents. Like, no, that's not true either. Like, so we got to stop. Like, this is just a basketball player trying to play basketball. She's only ever said the right things, including this, where she accurately defended the fact that, yeah, in fact, the officials got it right. Those refs called a flagrant two after the fact. They should have called it on the court, but that's what those look like. So credit to them. Really tough job. Oh, yeah. And by the way, we need to make sure that players aren't harassed in whether it be their private lives or public forums for what happens on the court. This is just basketball. Everybody needs to grow up and get over it, essentially is what she's saying. Yeah. And she's also 100% right, as she often is, because Caitlin Clark is not a problem. Everybody else is. Literally everybody else is. Everybody who's making this a story, everybody who's upset by, you know, the fact that it, like, all of this needs to go away. You know, I remember the worst thing that Michael Jordan allegedly ever said during his basketball career was, Republicans buy sneakers too. That's why I stay quiet on the political stuff. Again, I'm paraphrasing. Mm-hmm. It may have been a shorter or a longer quote from there. And by the way, many people say it was falsely attributed to him. regardless of the fact, like, that

0: that to me, a lot of people took away from that as saying, like, wow, you know, that's really eschewing your political responsibility as a spokesperson of the league, and something that people really, somebody who people really look up to, and you have an opportunity to grab the microphone and do something impactful for society, but you're just, what, you're just so capitalistic that you just want to sell shoes instead of being more than just a basketball player. And you know what? Honestly, I wish we could go back to those days. I wish we could go back to those days, because, like, holy cow, the other side of that coin is way, way, way, way worse. You know, I don't need my WNBA with a side of political protest. You know what I mean? Like, right. I just want to see really talented women dribble and shoot the basketball and have a ton of fun playing a sport that they grew up playing and be motivated by competition and by nothing else. I don't care about the rest. Now that's my personal opinion. I'm sure many people are going to disagree with that. But, like, this has gone too far. This has gone way too far. It's so silly how enraged everybody is. She's a really great basketball player. She's not 11th on the list of all-star voting. There's no chance. But the players are saying that because they're allowing all those other things contextually to get in the way of what's actually happening here. It's a really good basketball player playing really good basketball for a league that has gotten close to zero attention for a lot of magnificent basketball it's played over the past 30 years. And this was their best opportunity to grab the reins and really start driving the narrative. And they've driven it into the ground. It has now been, I mean, they're subterranean at this point. It is absolutely ridiculous.
1: I mean, that the part about it that's wild is how well Caitlin's handled it all. Mm-hmm. Like, she has so many excuses and so many reasons to just go off. Like a Jaylen Brown-type Twitch stream just to go absolutely bananas on all of this. But she's handled herself and it's hard to imagine because you play of her interview, Brian. I was watching that interview yesterday, and, you know, I basically watched the entire thing start to finish. The way she handles it, she's 24 years old.
2: Right.
1: Like, try to think about where your head was at 24. Probably more hot-headed than where Caitlin is. And she is just getting bombarded every single day. And we're in the public eye to a much lesser extent. And there's some days where I just need to vent and just get away from it. Because it's just, you lose a bet and then the trolls come. Or, you know, you have a bad take and people start, you know, retweeting you in negative ways, and you just get all this attention and all this negativity, and you just need to shut it off or vent or, you know, have an outlet for it. She does it every day in the public eye, microphones in her face, cameras in her face, you know, elbows and, you know, getting throat, you know, choked out on the floor. Like, and she just handles it and basically gives you that same steady, calm response, no matter what. It's really remarkable. I don't think this is – I think at this point, guys, it's been 3 years of this. Like, I think this is the reality. Like, this is the way that it's going to be with her and her career. And this is the challenge and the obstacle that she's going to have to overcome. And us as a media have to figure out a way to cover her objectively. And we're trying. I know I try every day, but it's hard because the takes are so polarizing. Yeah. You can't even have a neutral take on her because then you'll get accused, though. How come you don't have an opinion? Like, it's one of the most unique stories that I can recall covering in my 20 years of doing this, where you just have a player that's so polarizing in so many different directions to so many people playing a sport that you would never think would get this much attention. That's the part about it that makes it even more unique, right? Is that it's in a sport that in a million years would never be on this kind of pedestal. And I know the WNBA wants to be on the pedestal. They want that attention, but I don't know if this is the kind of attention that they actually want.
2: Yeah, I'll say real fast. It is funny where it's really easy to point the finger at someone else. There are a lot of non-basketball players that are like, man, these WNBA players sure are petty, which is true. And then they'll fire up X and they'll be way worse. Yeah. You know what I mean? Like, the comments about Caitlin are freaking wild. And some of them in support of her. It's just off the rails, just like ugly, nasty, what are we doing right now type stuff. So it's one thing. Yeah, you could look at the WNBA players and say, man, they're petty. Just don't be petty yourself. There are a lot of people that are guilty of that. And I thought Rich said it best, man. Caitlin Clark isn't a problem. Everybody else is. That's literally what's going on here. She has done a great job of conducting herself like a professional the whole time she's been in the WNBA. It's like the old Eminem line. All of this controversy circles me. That's Caitlin Clark. Like, that's great the line. New Slim Shady lyric right there. Completely applies to her. We've got Rich Ornberger, Penn State All-American, Jared Smith, FSR betting analyst. I'm Brian Noe. BetMGM, an authorized gaming partner of the NBA, is giving you another reason to hit the court. We got the NBA Summer League coming up over here. Good time to get some bets in. You got your odds boost tokens, no sweat tokens, and same game parlay tokens that you can use to amplify your winnings. NBA, not gone, still around. All right, coming up next, where will the big fish land, and will it be for more than only one season? We'll get to that. It is Fox Sports Radio's Countdown, presented by BetMGM.
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15: 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The round of 16 at the World Cup gets underway today with 2 matches. First, it's Canada versus Morocco, 1 p.m. Eastern in Houston. Canada expected to have captain Alphonso Davies available for extended minutes for the first time at this World Cup. He played 15 minutes as a late sub in Sunday's 1-0 win over South Africa, his first appearance of the tournament. He suffered a hamstring injury back in May, missed the group stage. Morocco is ranked 7th in the world, a semifinalist in 2022. 5 p.m. Eastern, it's Paraguay versus France in Philadelphia. The U.S. next in action on Monday versus Belgium in Seattle. I'm Phil Constantino, Westwood One Sports.
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20: Starting off the 10 o'clock hour in great shape traffic-wise, 84 is absolutely clear east and westbound. From New Britain through Hartford all the way out through Manchester, that's how clear it is. 91 looking great north and southbound. Windsor locks down at Cromwell, still accident and roadwork free. Light traffic on Route 2, 384, 291 as well. I'm Susie Cerrone.
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2: According to his agent, Rich Paul, about 10 teams that LeBron has his eye on right here. So I guess first things first, do you see a spot that would be the best for LeBron? I'll just say this. It can't be the Warriors. I know there's a lot of talk of, ooh, the Warriors, and, oh, man, that'd be fun to watch. That's not what LeBron is going for. He's not like, where could I go where it would be fun to watch me? He is trying to win a title. He wants to go down as the greatest of all time. He has to win another ring to have a legitimate argument to be that. He can't go to the Warriors, man. The chances that 41-year-old LeBron, 38-year-old Steph, 36-year-olds Jimmy Butler and Draymond Green are all healthy come playoff time, slim to none. He doesn't have a legitimate chance to win a title in Golden State. It can't be there. Do you see another place where it could be the best of both worlds as far as through LeBron's eyes and what he wants?
0: Yeah, it's really difficult to say for certain where that would be, because also you got to imagine, like, the team has to be willing to take that on. And also, I really think, like, you have to be at a really specific point in your evolution to take on a LeBron James. You know, like, I mean, from a player makeup standpoint to what your expectations for the upcoming season or two may be. So Philly, it feels a little too chaotic financially. I would say Minnesota makes more sense to me from just like the pure, like, making all the pieces fit standpoint, you know, building around Anthony Edwards. It's sort of a win now deal. But financially, does it make sense? I don't know. And then you also look at, like, the future. Is this truly his last season? And I would argue maybe not. Like, a lot of people are pointing toward, yeah, you know, the Warriors signing and, like, the farewell tour. And I'm like, well, not so fast. Even if he signed with the Warriors, what's to say that this is his final season? The guy's still averaging, like, 21 points, 7 or so assists and 6 rebounds. By the way, that also sounds shockingly similar to Caitlin Clark's number, but I digress. The point is, like, he's still one of the top players in the NBA, and it doesn't feel like a nostalgia signing where you're just going to sell more tickets in your arena. It sounds like you're truly signing a player who can give you an additional edge. You saw what he did last season with the Lakers. I mean, Reeves was more injured than he was. Luka was more hurt than he was. He was carrying the team into the postseason, and he still did a phenomenal job considering his age. So I think wherever he signs, I agree with the assessment that it's going to be less about box office and more about where can I win a title. That is going to be the consideration.
1: Yeah, to me, it's you got to get out of the West. I mean, and I'm not in LeBron's head. None of us really know what he's thinking. But if winning a title is the number one goal, and you would expect, even though a player as decorated as LeBron, you would expect that to continue to be the number one goal, at least I hope, then getting out of the Western Conference just makes a whole lot of sense. Cleveland really does make sense. Like, if you plop him down on the Cleveland, do they win that series against the Knicks last in the playoffs? Probably not, but I think it's closer than a sweep. So they were in the Eastern Conference final like last month. So I think there's a lot of optimism that Cleveland could work here. And then, of course, you get the nostalgia part of it as well. Like, that makes the most sense in terms of all of the T's crossed and I's dotted. Like, you get the Hollywood ending, going back home for a second time. Mm-hmm. And then you also get the fact that he's out of the Western Conference playing on a team that has had a lot of success over the last few years. I mean, they've won more playoff games without LeBron over the last decade than they did with him. So I know they won a title with LeBron. I'm not taking that away, but then it was like a totally different element. I mean, the Lakers have not. I think actually, no, that's the comparison I was making. The Cavs have won more playoff games without LeBron over the last few years than the Lakers have won with him. And I think there's a lot of success that can still be had in the Eastern Conference. So that would be my number one choice. The Knicks, probably a long shot, but that would be really fun. I think the ratings people The Adam Silvers and the network executives would love that. But I think Cleveland would accomplish a similar ending in terms of just how much buzz there would be with him returning home. So to me, the number one priority would be getting out of the Western Conference, Brian.
2: No, interesting. I want to circle back to that. But yeah, the first part that Rich touched on for a second, I don't know that we're for sure this is going to be the final season for LeBron, right?
1: Interesting point.
2: He's definitely going to have a farewell tour. There's for sure that's going to happen. But does he sign with the team and say, hey, just so you know, this is my final season? Because think of this. I'm just looking at this. This could be a ridiculous thought, but I'm just thinking outside the box. LeBron playing at a very high level. I think he certainly, if his body, cooperates, he certainly has the talent and could play two more really good seasons. The Summer Olympics are in LA the summer of 2028. So what if this is not just one farewell goodbye season coming up here? What if he plays two more NBA seasons and then the final walk-off, the closing act, is playing for Team USA again in the Olympics? And that's how he rides off into the sunset, hopefully winning a gold medal. And it's more about his basketball prowess and maybe winning it all. And that's how he rides off into the sunset. That might be pretty appealing to LeBron. So it's just something to consider. Could I see him walking off in that fashion? Absolutely, I could. So be really interesting wherever he signs. If he does say, hey, just so you know, this is probably my last season, he could say that and get all the retirement tour accolades. And if he wants to run it back, yeah, there'd be some, oh, really? He gets two farewell tours? There'd be some of that. But I wouldn't be surprised if he doesn't say this is it for me. As far as where he lands, I think a couple of landing spots would be weenie moves. If he signs with the defending champion Knicks, weenie move. If he signs with the Thunder and all the talent they have, or even the Spurs. Spurs don't seem to be in the running, but those two teams, weenie moves. They just wouldn't get, he wouldn't get respect for winning it all if he goes with those teams. And he's smart enough to know that. So he's winning a title. He wants it to be peak importance. And so I think he'll factor that into his decision. I don't see him going to the Timberwolves. They're just so young. LaMelo, he's a baller, but he's immature. He's a kid. I think they would drive him crazy. LeBron playing with these guys that are younger, and I just don't see that being the case. Jared, you hit on something. Going to the East, I think Cavs or Heat make a lot of sense.
1: Yeah.
2: Would he team up with the Beard? The Beard's got to have the ball a lot. I don't know if that fit is great. If he goes to the Heat, Giannis needs the ball also, but I think Giannis can do his thing off the ball and get set up by LeBron, slash and do his thing still. I think the fit is better in Miami. So he's addicted to golf. Maybe he goes back to Miami and can get the golf game going over there. Harder to do in Cleveland if he's going there.
0: Yeah, LeBron James is in such a unique circumstance because when you look at other players, oftentimes they don't have ceremony attached to their names the way LeBron James does. Like, if you think about it, depending on where he chooses to play, some are offering comfort. Like, you're going to come to this team and we're not going to be depending on you all that much. We are kind of allowing you to choose your own ending, like, come here, help us win a title, or very least come here and help us fill seats in the arena. Either way, we're cool with it. And other signings, I really do think it would be more like, hey, we're pushing the pedal to the metal and you're either in or you're out. It's kind of like it's a very unique situation because I think that LeBron James is one of the few players in his position in his career who can actually still help a team to win. This isn't just a guy, who's it's like fading glory, the flag that has been in the, about to be retired, that's been waving in the breeze in front of the house in the flagpole for too long, and you're just like, it's, man, one more 4th of July for you, and then we're, like, it's really not that way. It's like, right. He's not threadbare. He's still a viable contender. And so where he chooses to play is going to tell us a lot about where he thinks he is. From the outside looking in, it feels like he's got a lot of tread left on the tire. But I think where he decides to sign, and especially how he's utilized, is going to tell us how he feels about where he's at in his story.
1: I just hope he doesn't do another decision.
2: Selfishly hoping he does.
0: Oh my gosh.
2: Decision 2.0 where Cleveland's like, come on, LeBron, come on. He's like,
1: we need to have it. Like, we need to
2: the South Beach again. Soccer's no more for you, Cleveland.
0: Then he goes, we're not going to win one, not two. Well, okay, maybe just two. Two. Yeah.
1: We need to set up, like, in the lottery, how every team has, like, a representative with, like, their ball, like, the logo of their ball in front. And it's like they're all sitting there standing waiting. Now, I remember where I was then. I remember I was watching it at a bar. It was the first time I'd ever watched, like, I'd ever gone out to a bar to watch a non-sporting event. And, like, to actually, you know, some people watch, like, season finales of, like, television shows out. Never been one of those people. Love Island's the big one right now. Like, there's Love Island watch parties here in Vegas. Like, you can go out to a bar and go and watch a reality show at a bar. That's what it would be like. No, I mean, this has been one of the best reality shows in NBA history, has been his career. I think to your point, Brian, about, of course, the Olympics would be the last part of the calendar. Like, if he does choose to go out at that time in 2028, right when the Olympics will be happening in America, by the way, which, no, another in LA of all places, which is another, you know, kind of feather in the cap, that would be, like, I think that's more controllable, right? Like, if we're talking about the script and how you want it to play out, the U.S. is a massive favorite in the Olympic to win gold. The odds of that happening compared to whatever team he lands on winning the NBA title, significantly more likely that they're going to win a gold medal. So if he wants to control the narrative and say, I want to go out a winner, it's hard to do that in the NBA title world. Like, you don't get a Peyton Manning situation that happens too often. But in the Olympics world, yeah, odds are if he competes in that Olympics, odds are U.S. going to win gold. And then he can go out in that way. So that's an interesting way about thinking about it, because I do think that is a more controllable narrative.
2: Right, yeah, like, it'd be a great walk-off. I mean, he's hoping he wins a title and then, you know, wins Olympic gold too, or just wins an NBA title and walks off, because, listen, that means a lot more for your basketball legacy. It's just, we all know, like, Charles Barkley won a gold medal. They don't say that. They just give him a hard time for not winning a championship, you know, but if LeBron doesn't win another ring, which the odds are better than not that he doesn't, I mean, that's a pretty good way to walk off. You know, you win gold. You got the American flag draped around you. It's more about your basketball greatness in totality. That's a good send-off. So
1: I would agree.
2: I think he's got two more years left in the tank. I think he's got the longevity to get there. And I wouldn't be surprised if he's got that on the radar, at least. All right, we've got Rich Ornberger, Penn State All-American, Jared Smith, FSR betting analyst. I'm Brian Noe. 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
14: Prop it up.
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14: Player plays.
2: Yes, the prop betting market. Jared, we start with you with something you like.
1: Well, very excited. Welcome back, Hunter Green. He has not started yet this year, coming back from an injury. And I'll be honest, I think the strikeout prop is a little bit low today. Facing the Baltimore Orioles, a very high strikeout team, over 25% against righties. And the first thing that comes to mind is, what's the pitch count today? Well, 82 pitches over 6 1/3 innings in his last minor league rehab start. So I would say 90 to 95 pitches, which is almost a full Hunter Green workload. And 6.5, I would say, is maybe a hair below what you would normally get for Hunter Green. I would say his strikeout prop's normally in the 7.5 range. So Hunter Green over 6.5 strikeouts today against the Orioles, laying $1.30 at BetMGM.
0: I love it. I'm going with this Red Sox Angels Nerfy. You got a true ace on the mound on one side of this pitching matchup with Sonny Gray, 9-1, a sub-3 ERA overall. It's not perfect, but it gives me confidence that they could get it done. We're looking for 6 outs here, not rocket science. So, yeah, Sox Angels Nerfy is where I'm going with prop it up today.
2: I like that. The KISS method, right?
0: Keep yeah.
2: It simple, stupid. It's good for prop betting as well. I totally am with you. All right. I was looking at Lionel Messi to score an anytime goal. It's at minus money. When I looked at it, I don't know, a handful of minutes ago, it was at minus 30. It jumped up right before prop it up to minus 160. And I'm like,
1: wow.
2: I just cannot in good faith. It's, as we speak, it's at minus 155. Minus 155 for an anytime goal. I can't pull the trigger on that. They're taking on Egypt. He very well might score for a 9th straight game in a row, but at minus 155 for a goal? No, I can't do it. Can't do it. I'm going to look at the WNBA. Give me Angel Reese over 12-plus rebounds. She's going up against the Valkyries today. Just got shunned from it as an WNBA All-Star starter. So I think she'll be focused today. She'll be ticked off. I like that combination. Hopefully she stays out of foul trouble. But against the Valkyries, who are not an offensive machine, I think there'll be a lot of opportunities for rebounds. I'll take Angel Reese to get at least 12 rebounds here today.
1: By the way, their game's starting in like 5 minutes. 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Okay. Got a little bonus early action here.
2: Do you like the over for the game? 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
1: No.
2: Okay.
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2: At the World Cup, a classic in Miami. Number one, Argentina, the defending tournament champ, survived in overtime over Cape Verde 3-2. Earlier, Egypt on penalty kicks 4-2 eliminated Australia. Colombia, a 1-0 winner against Ghana. To Major League Baseball, the Cardinals were 17-1 winners at the Cubs, ending the Cubbies' 5-game winning streak. It was Colorado 15-3 over San Francisco. The Tampa Bay Rays won their 9th in a row, 3-1 at Houston. The Yankees won 5-2 against the Twins. Yanks end a 7-game losing streak. Cleveland's alone in first in the AL Central after beating the White Sox in 10 innings, 4-3. Milwaukee won in 11 at Arizona, 7-4. The Dodgers sent the Padres to a 7th straight loss, 4-3. Teoscar Hernandez a grand slam in the 7th. Toronto shut out Seattle 2-0. Boston 5-2 over the Angels. I'm Steve DeSavior.
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0: 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Now, live from the Fox Sports Radio studios. Here's Brian Noe, Rich Hornberger, and Jared Smith.
5: Oh, what is going on? Welcome in. Happy Saturday to you. Happy 4th of July. Hope you have a tremendous day. Maybe light some fireworks. Maybe cook something out on the grill. Maybe some s'mores. By the way, I had my first Reese's Peanut Butter Cup s'mores yesterday.
6: Oh, yeah. Those are magic.
5: I'm pro Hershey's. You like more peanut butter cups on that there, Rich? What are you?
6: Well, I will say this. I also am a traditionalist when it comes to s'mores. I prefer the Hershey chocolate bar. And by the way, I've tried it with other chocolate bars. Like I tried the milk chocolate bar from Feastables. Was it Mr. Beast's new brand? It just doesn't do the same things. But I will say a peanut butter cup. It's like, you know, if you're a pitcher and you're throwing straight up gas and you're just out on the mound and everybody is expecting fastball, once in a while that change up, it just, yeah.
5: It and buckles so that, the knees right there. Yeah.
6: Yeah, that peanut butter cup, sure. It's a knee buckler. That's a perfect description.
9: Nothing more American than a s'more. I'm a sweets guy. I like salty stuff too, but I'm a sweets guy. Yeah. Man, that is just
10: right in your wheelhouse.
9: Absolute
10: right there.
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5: 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Team USA, the U.S. men's national team, they'll be in action Monday night against Belgium at 8 p.m. on Fox. The road gets rockier from here on out. Belgium is ranked in the FIFA top 10, and no Balogun. That's a big deal. Balogun won't play on Monday for Team USA. Got a red card against Bosnia and Herzegovina. Very controversial. Very controversial. Here's Balogun, what he had to say about the red card.
11: Yeah, extremely surprised. You know, I initially thought the ref was actually going to give a call for me because, there's a shove in the back. But this is the nature of the sport as well, you know.
5: Man, how about that? He thought the ref was going to give him the call, and instead he gets the red card, ejected from that game against Bosnia, suspended for this game against Belgium. It's so punitive. That blows my mind. Really, I know this is the nature of soccer. I get it. But imagine if American football, it's like personal foul, number 76. You're just down to left tackle for the rest of the game. Can't bring anybody else. That'd blow your mind, right? Like, that's how it works in soccer. And now Balogun's suspended for this game also. In my mind, it's just got to be obvious. It's got to be blatant. That it's basically like a flagrant two in basketball where you're like, oh gosh, that's not even basketball. It was just an accident, right? And I know he kind of raked the back of the Achilles of the Bosnian player and sort of stepped on his foot a little bit, but no maliciousness, no intent. That's just soccer. I didn't think that deserved a red card at all. And when it's so punitive, man, it's got to be blatant in my mind. That was not blatant whatsoever.
6: I agree with that assessment. I think when it's when it is so punitive, when you are talking about not only, look, I mean, in normal play, the red card obviously comes with its after effects. But in this situation, in tournament play, with the world watching, that's where you really got to be careful which card you pull out of your pocket if you're a ref here. And so I didn't love how it's been adjudicated. I agree with Balogun and with Pochettino that this was maybe a bit of an overstep here by the crew. I look at the opportunity for the United States here as being somewhat diminished because Belgium, while they're not untouchable, like you mentioned, is one of the better teams in this tournament bracket altogether. And that's what it started as. And that's what it currently is now. It's harsh. You know, this is a harsh reality check for the United States, but they can't get wrapped up in it. They can't get wrapped up in the emotional litigation of what they may deem a bad call. They've got to move on. It's got to be that, you know, next man up mentality. We've got a lot of talented players on the bench. There's an opportunity that one of these guys has been begging for. You know, you couldn't ask for a better opportunity. Go out there and prove why you're special and prove what you could do for the team and for the country. It's your best possible opportunity.
9: Totally agree. I mean, I hate the rule, but the rule is the rule. It actually reminds me of kind of how the NBA officials treated Wemby a little bit with kid gloves during the finals, not calling a flagrant foul on him, knowing that if he committed one more flagrant, he'd be suspended for another game. It's like the opposite of that.
5: Right.
9: Where I think that rule is a little punitive. I hate the accumulation of flagrant fouls from weeks ago matter in this series, and you have to miss a game. Like, I think that's a silly rule, but it's the rule. And I would argue that Wemby got the benefit of several doubts during the finals.
5: Yes.
9: On plays that probably would have been flagrant fouls in any normal regular season game. Because if he got one of those flagrants in the finals, he would have had to miss the next game, which I think is too punitive. I do not think players, it's like, you know, the sins of the father impacting the son. I don't think you have to penalize that. Whereas prior transgressions in prior games impact the next game. That bothers me. You want to eliminate him for that matchup and the U.S. plays with 10 men? Fine. Now we're in a new match. Turn the page. I think that rule should go away, but that's the rule. So because that's the rule, to Rich's point, someone's got to step up. Next man up. We talk about this in football all the time. How many times do we have injuries at key positions? Quarterbacks, defensive ends, corners, guys that are instrumental in their team's success, injured or suspended. Or some kind of weird thing that forces them to miss a game. Birth of a child. I don't know. Whatever, you know, scenario you want to use. Someone's got to step up and fill that time, fill that void. I have no idea who it's going to be. But whoever it is, this is your opportunity. And talk about the stage. I mean, this is going to be, first of all, we've talked about this in the prior hour of the show, how amazing this World Cup has been. Just how captivating and just, you know, awe-inspiring this World Cup has been. Now we're going to have an opportunity where the U.S., I don't want to call them an underdog. I think the odds say it's kind of a coin flip. But without Balogun, I think most people expect the U.S. to lose in terms of looking at it objectively. So if they do find a way, I mean, and figure out a way to get to the next round, it would add another chapter to what's already been a remarkable World Cup.
5: Hey, the excitement of the FIFA World Cup is now streaming live on Fox One, the official English streaming platform to catch every unforgettable moment. Fox One brings the action straight to your screen so you never miss a goal. Download Fox One and experience the FIFA World Cup live. Yeah, well, hey, listen, let's talk about that. If Team USA somehow survives against Belgium without Balogun, that's a tall task right there. Belgium top 10. Balogun's been a tremendous striker for Team USA. If they're able to get past Belgium, they face the winner of Spain, Portugal. And those are both top five FIFA teams right now. Like, they're top five in the rankings. So that's going to be a tall task if Team USA is able to get past Belgium. And think for a second, think about Spain, man. Spain hasn't given up one goal yet in four games in the World Cup. Their last game against Austria, they outshot Austria 23-5. Shots on goal. Spain had 10. Austria had nil. They didn't have a shot on goal. That's crazy right now. So if Team USA is able to get past Belgium, what's staring them in the face in the next round is the tests just get tougher and taller going forward. So, and the other part of this is it's not just the competition, who they're facing. I think Team USA is due for some regression, are they not? If you look at their history here, history would tend to tap you on the shoulder like, how long are they going to be able to keep this up, right? If you look at Team USA's history, they've won exactly two knockout games in their entire World Cup history. And one just happened. One sort of like a, I hate to even say this, but it's a mini asterisk because they expanded the field. This wouldn't even have been a knockout game in previous years with them beating.

0: Belgium can now shade a lot more attention to the Pulisic side of the field. You know, unless whoever replaces Balogun, you know, has an immediate impact and immediately right. threatens, the United States becomes a bit more one-dimensional and potentially easier to defend. And Christian Pulisic sees more attention as a result. So,
1: by the way, you know, Rich, this is something we talk about. This is a good point. We talk about this in basketball all the yep. time, the gravity, right? Yep. You're this great shooting guard. You bring out all this attention, and other guys are open. It works the same way in soccer. It's a good point.
2: True.
0: Yeah, you know, all of a sudden you get help defense, you know, where oftentimes you got to worry about an outside shooter and it spreads the defense thinner. Yeah, you know, you can play tighter to the paint, especially if the other scorer is, you know, more of an attacker at the rim. You know what I mean? If you don't have as good of a shooter on the outside, it changes the whole complexion of the defense. And it's really a good thing to discuss because there's a lot of, you know, fans who listen to our show who are more fans of the NBA. And, you know, when they listen, you know, they may be like, for us, you know, especially myself, I know you guys watch more soccer than I do, but like, you know, I'm more of a novice. So when I was thinking about this game through the lens of like other sports, what principles do we see? Well, we do oftentimes see when one star is missing or, you know, a leading goal scorer or a really hot shooter in a different sport is off the field, what happens? I mean, this happens in the NFL also. You have a receiver off the field, you know, who helps balance the offense. All of a sudden, you can double the star, and it leaves you less exposed. You know, if I'm going to commit two of the 11 defenders to the number one receiver, well, that means somebody else can eat. But if, you know, an NFL team loses a productive slot receiver and they're on to their number four receiver entering that role, well, it's a lot easier of a team to defend. So, yeah, this does not bode well for Team U.S. If they're able to pull off a victory here, that is going to be an enormous feather in their cap. And all of a sudden turn this, you know, kind of ho-hum underdog story into, wow, playing man down because of the red card.
1: Right.
0: They just beat a top 10 ranked team in the world. Uh-oh, this story just got legs.
3: Yeah, and the odds basically say it's a coin flip right now. I mean, Belgium's a slight favorite to qualify, minus 120 right now at BetMGM, USA minus 105. So despite Balogun being out, it's not like the market has completely dismissed Team USA. It's rare, actually, of all the matches in this round of 16, it does seem to be the most evenly matched, ironically enough. It looks like Switzerland-Colombia also looks to be kind of a coin flip. Although Colombia is, I would say, more of a favorite there. All of the other matches have an odds-on team or a team that's relatively favored. I guess Mexico-England is another one because of Mexico's home field that they're getting a lot of love. But England is favored in that match. They're minus 140 to qualify. But it's a pretty evenly matched game, Brian. And I think that's where, like, I guess the odds are just not like the market just doesn't really know what U.S.'s attack is going to look like because we haven't seen a huge shift, and I'm inclined to bet Team USA for my heart, but my head says stay away from this one.
1: Your head says Belgium.
3: My gambling
1: brain. Your head says do it, Belgium.
3: It does lean Belgium, but not enough to make a bet.
1: Okay.
3: And not enough to overcome the patriotism that I feel. And this is honestly, there's a lot of, and I know this is a gambling show, and obviously we give out a lot of picks, but this is also a sports show. And this is a show that is based in America that is given out to hundreds of, you know, American affiliates all over the nation on Fox Sports Radio. I'm sure there are a lot of Americans that are going to watch on Monday night that usually bet with their brains. You know, they're typically brain bettors. Yeah. I want to win money. I don't care if I like this player or I like this team. Like if you're a Jets fan like me, I've gotten rich over the years betting against the Jets. Is it a little different because it's your country than it's your team? I don't know. That's an individual question that every person has to answer. I've seen a lot of people on social media in our little gambling space that don't care.

0: that they're from America. They have been fading Team USA throughout this entire World Cup because they just don't think it's a great bet. And a lot of those people get a lot of crap. You know, oh, you're communist or you're anti-American. Like, no, like you're just betting with your head.
1: Right.
0: But that's a personal choice that every individual has to make. Like, I bet against the Yankees and the Jets, and I didn't bet against the Knicks in the playoffs. Thank God I would have been living under a bridge somewhere. But I have bet against those teams before. Those are the teams that I grew up rooting for. Those are my loves. However, and Rich, you can attest to this, I will never bet against Penn State. I don't care what the situation is. It really irks me to bet against the Nittany Lions because they have a slice of my heart that not every other team does. I kind of feel the same way about Team USA. But, Brian, I don't think you have that issue at all.
2: I do not.
1: I know. But I get it. I will not bet against Notre Dame football in a single
0: game. Exactly. See?
1: I won't do it. So I can understand people either betting with their hearts and backing Team USA or – not fading them, right? They're just like, hey, I think Belgium's the right side.
0: I think that's where I'm at. Do it.
1: Yeah, not going to pull the trigger.
0: I'm just not going to bet against them. I understand that they're probably not a great bet here, so I'm just not going to bet on them or against them. I'm just going to abstain.
1: Yeah. I mean, I've made it clear. I hope they get freaking trounced, man. I just do.
0: He's a communist, everybody. He's a communist.
1: I'm not. Like, it's funny, man. I was filling in for Big Ben this week, and the tweets I got, holy cow. There are a couple of unhinged Maller Militia members that were coming after my trachea over here.
2: That's social media in a nutshell.
1: The one thing I will say is this isn't about world events. This is about sports. Okay, it's just sports. It's not anything more than that. And that's how I look at it. I love the country. I'm very patriotic, and you wouldn't get it from this take of I hope the U.S. men's national team loses 27-0. You're not going to get it from that, but I do. But the reasons are just sports related. It's nothing about lack of patriotism, lack of pride. It's nothing about that. I'm not a soccer guy. I don't want soccer to be a big deal in this country. Call me crazy, but if they have this deep run that captures the hearts and minds of the nation, it's going to get more and more popular. I don't want that. So I'm looking at the big picture over here. Plus, I don't like their manager with his stupid opinions about this country rewarding losers and losing. And it's like, no, dude, you got that wrong. That's not true.
0: We talked about a great first pitch at the Mariners game last night.
1: Not winning a ring. What's that?
0: He threw out a great first pitch to the Mariners game. Yeah, it was pretty good. Perfect strike.
1: But yeah, like I just don't want our best athletes playing soccer. I don't want a ripple effect as far as that goes. If they have a deep run, I'm so sick of the conversation of could they win it all? Yeah, I think they could. They have two knockout wins in their history. They're not winning it all. Let's stop being foolish over here. So yeah, sorry. I hate to say this on Independence Day, but I hope they get rolled. I hope they get crushed. That's what I'm rooting for right there. We'll see how it works out. But real fast before we go, how about this? This is great. More than 24.4 million people watched Team USA against Bosnia. How high does the number get on Monday? Now, against Bosnia, that's the most watched soccer telecast in English language history. How about that? And they're going to top it. They're definitely going over it. I'm going to be an auctioneer. Do I get 27? You know, the whole thing. Like, Rich, give me the number. How high do the ratings get on Monday? Team USA taking on Belgium.
3: Man, I think I you know, what's the highest number we've reached so far? Give me the
1: 24.4. Just set a record.
2: That was 24 million.
3: Oh, my gosh. I bet we get over 30.
0: We're getting 25. Come on, right?
3: I mean, like, I think before this tournament's over, we're getting 30, and it could be as soon as this week. Because also, I don't know if you guys feel this way, too. It feels like I mean, obviously the field's starting to get dwindled down now, but like as we get further into this, it feels like more and more people are waking up to actually having knowledge that this is happening. You know what I mean? Like there's more chatter about it. I'm hearing more often, oh, when's that game? Oh, okay. Earlier in the tournament, it was kind of like, oh, I had no idea that was even happening yet. You know, or like early in the tournament, it was like, ah, just missed it. You know what I mean? Like,
1: right.
3: But now it feels like people are getting ahead of it. They're like, oh, when is that happening? You know, so
1: You got 30 million, huh, Rich? You're going 30.
3: I'm going 30.
1: Okay, Jared, what do you have?
2: I'll go 29 just to screw with Rich.
1: 29 million.
0: Okay. go Price is Right on Rich Ornberger here.
1: Go ahead. I was just I'll go $30.1 million. It's kind of like the, extra dollar Price is Right. That's what I'll
3: do.
0: Ornberger's in the knuckle sandwich here between. I have no idea what the ratings could be. I will say this. If we get an Argentina-France final with Messi and Mbappe, I mean, goodness gracious.
1: Oh, gosh.
0: That could be. And I think that's how the bracket could play out. I'm not sure. I think the bracket could play out that way.
1: Messi and who?
0: I mean, because France-Argentina was the World Cup final 4 years ago.
1: Yeah, it could be. It could work out that way. Yep.
0: Oh, man.
1: You're on opposite sides.
0: I mean, Brian, if you guys, and for those out there listening that are not big soccer fans, go watch the highlights, because we forget what happened last year, nonetheless, 4 years ago. It was early in the morning. Go watch the highlights of the France-Argentina World Cup final from 4 years ago. It was one of the best matches I've ever seen. Mm. If we get that again, 30 is the floor, not the ceiling.
1: And dude, by the way, if that is the matchup, where are Mbappe and Messi in World Cup goals? Right, like that could be a golden boot on the line.
0: Oh,
1: like, that's
0: my
1: just,
0: God!
1: Oh, it could be tasty. All right, we got Rich Ornberger, Penn State All-American, Jared Smith, FSR betting analyst. I'm Brian Noe. 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A quarterback took a big leap last year, but this guy definitely is not buying it. 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We'll pay that off for you. 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
15: 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At the World Cup, round of 16 action begins today. And in the first matchup, manager Jesse Marsh leads Canada versus Morocco.
16: We're excited for the moment. We wanted to get to a point in the tournament where we were playing against some big opponents, and Morocco is exactly that. When I was at the match down in Monterrey, the confidence that the team had, the swagger they played with, we know we're in for a massive challenge against a really talented team.
15: Morocco, number 7 in the world rankings, is riding an international record 41-match unbeaten streak that dates back to 2023. Kickoff at 1 p.m. Eastern in Houston. Later today, Paraguay versus France, a 5 p.m. Eastern kickoff in Philadelphia. I'm Phil Constantino, Westwood One Sports.
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0: 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All right, so Bears quarterback Caleb Williams played pretty well last season, right? Took a big step forward. Bears made it to the playoffs. They won a playoff game against the Packers. Lost a close playoff game to the Rams, who were one of the best teams in the NFL. Well, Mark Schlereth, he's not buying Caleb Williams right here. He's on the Stinkin' Truth podcast. Listen to what Stink has to say about Caleb Williams.
1: And I'm going to quote you. You said, Caleb Williams isn't a good quarterback.
2: Right.
1: And I went, excuse me? So how do you defend saying Caleb Williams is not a good quarterback?
2: Caleb Williams is not a good quarterback. He's a dynamic athlete. He makes big-time plays. But is he a good quarterback? No, he's not a good quarterback because he doesn't play on schedule. My evaluation is watch how many times they get into a late in the third quarter or fourth quarter and they're down 21-7, right? And then he holds the ball, he scrambles around, he makes three big throws, and all of a sudden they win a game 21-24. Like that's not playing quarterback at an efficient level. That's being a dynamic playmaker. So at this particular point in time, Caleb Williams isn't a good quarterback. If you were ranking that class, you'd put Jaden Daniels ahead of him. You put Drake May ahead of him. I'd put Bo Nix ahead of him. You know, this generational talent who's supposed to be a great quarterback. He's not a great quarterback. He's a great playmaker. And when it comes to off-schedule football, the guy is probably about as good as it gets. He is Kyler Murray with more height.
0: Whew. I like the end. Wow. Okay, all right. I think a couple of things here. One, I disagree. I think Caleb Williams is a good quarterback. I think that this reminds me of basketball, believe it or not. Like, we talk about basketball becoming positionless, right? Where instead of you're the traditional point guard, you're the traditional small forward. It's different nowadays. It's just not, there are a lot of players that don't fit into this box of playing this specific position. And that's how I think of Caleb Williams in the NFL as a quarterback, where he doesn't fit into this box of what we expect a quarterback to be. And if you don't do these things, well, then you're just not good. He's not a guy who throws on time, right? And I think he's got to do a better job of mixing that into his game. He goes off script, I think, way too much. But that doesn't mean he isn't a good quarterback because he does that. I think this, and Rich, you could speak to this. I think this has to do with Stink being a former offensive lineman. If you're blocking for a guy like Caleb Williams, that could drive you crazy as an offensive lineman. Like, all right, it's jazz. We're just going off script, and you're going to the left. I got to block this guy. Oh, shoot, we're going to the right now. Like, that's a whole thing for an offensive lineman. Maybe that factors into the evaluation, but, yeah, he's not a guy that's going to be 1, 2, 3, 4, 5, look, throw. You know, that's not his game. I think it needs to be more so implemented into his game. But being dynamic as an athlete, as a playmaker, going off schedule, like when he said, well, he'll make three big-time throws and win a game, like, that's pretty good. That's what you want right there. So I don't think that saying he's not a good quarterback makes sense. I just don't think Caleb Williams fits into a nice little neat box of what most people think quarterbacks should do and what they're mostly like.
3: Yeah, you know, the operative word in this commentary, the one that's doing the most heavy lifting and the one that's getting Stink, Mark Schlereth, in the most trouble is the word good. You know, because good oftentimes means something a bit more consistent, you know, across, you know, different analysts. You know, I mean, I think the majority of analysts would regard Caleb Williams as at least a good quarterback. And he doesn't, but he doesn't, and he defends his criteria pretty well. His criteria for a good quarterback is somebody who makes plays on time consistently. Caleb Williams definitely does not. And even though he makes big plays, he has considerable talent. You know, Mark Schlereth is worried about the consistency. And I mean, the stats back it up. I mean, if you look at his completion percentage, for example, you know, 58.1% last season among qualifying quarterbacks, he was in last place. And Ben Johnson, his head coach, former offensive coordinator with the Detroit Lions, current head coach of the Chicago Bears, has said a benchmark for quarterbacks that, and this is his belief, not mine, is 70% completion percentage. He believes it's important enough that he builds in a benchmark mentally. Then you look to, you know, PFF, and you dive into his grades there. You know, Pro Football Focus has him at 75.4 overall grade, which is 16th among the 43 qualifying quarterbacks, which puts him dead in the middle. You know, if you have 32 starting quarterbacks in the NFL and he's at 16th, that puts him at a mediocre grade if we're just comparing him amongst his peers. You know, and now you look at some of the electricity of his play. You look at some of the big plays that he's able to make. He can do things on the football field that very few players can do in the NFL today, and that's saying a lot. But again, if your criteria for good is making plays on time and being a consistent, hey, you know, the defense has given us this, we're going to take that. The defense has given us that, we're going to take this. That is such an important part of the game of football. Being good at football is typically boring, routine, wearing down your opponent, and walking away with a narrow margin of victory and doing that consistently enough that maybe in a year or 2 years or 3 years, you'll be able to win a Super Bowl. Mark Schlereth doesn't see that with Caleb Williams, and there's evidence to him condemning him for that reason.
0: Beauty's in the eye of the beholder. Yeah. What traits do you value as a quarterback? Yeah. Some would say Sean Payton values the traits that Bo Nix has. That's why they traded up to get him. Others would say that Ben Johnson values the traits that Caleb Williams has.
4: Mm-hmm.
0: And that's why Ben Johnson, who could have went to Washington to coach Jaden Daniels, decided not to take that job and go to Chicago instead to coach Caleb Williams. So I think it depends on the scheme, the fit, the situation, because the word salad of good and how you define that is very different for what you're trying to accomplish. I think anyone who watches Caleb Williams play football cannot deny the talent that is there. Anyone with eyeballs can identify that this kid has an incredible upside. Mm-hmm. Not a finished product by any stretch of the imagination. Obviously needs to get better at making the easy plays look easy. He's doing a really good job of making the hard plays look easy. And I personally would argue that it is easier to teach someone to play on time than it is to teach someone to do what Caleb can do in the moment.
4: Good point.
0: And that's where I think you have to, I guess, take a step back from the adjectives that are used to describe Caleb Williams and just understand what he is. He is an unfinished product. I think he's like 25 years old. Like, let's give him a chance to improve and succeed, and let's see what he is in 5 years. And then I will let you know if he's a good quarterback or not. Right now, he is like that piece, and I'm not an artist. I have zero artistic ability at all. It's why I'm in sports. Like, you know, when a sculptor starts with something, it's not a finished product. It's a big, giant clump of clay. And then he has to mold it to his liking or her liking. That's what Caleb Williams is right now. He is a very attractive, very exciting lump of clay that Ben Johnson is trying to polish and mold and get into the right fit for what the Bears are trying to accomplish. I mean, anyone who watched the Bears last year, like, it was an incredible run for them. And Caleb had some unbelievable moments. And I think that is valuable and is coachable. Hopefully he figures out a way to iron out some of those wrinkles. Because if he does, it would be undeniable that he's a great quarterback in the league. If Caleb Williams can figure out a way to increase that completion rate and the easy plays, taking what the defense gives him, if he can mature in that part of his game and still hold on to that exciting game-breaking ability, I mean, the sky's the limit for this kid.
4: Well, that's what I think is, it depends on what you focus on.
0: when it comes to Caleb Williams. You could look at his completion percentage and be like, 58% last season? That's ridiculously low. Yeah, that's true. You could also focus on, in 2 years, he's thrown 47 touchdown passes and only 13 interceptions. That's pretty good. It just depends on what you focus on the most. I also think if you just do a Bo Nix, Caleb Williams comparison in terms of what traits you value and beauty is in the eye of the beholder and all of those things, think if Caleb Williams was the Broncos quarterback. He would drive Sean Payton nuts. Sean Payton was driven nuts by Russell Wilson. He's like, get this guy out of here. I can't do it with this off-script stuff. It's a lot like the old Kyle Shanahan or Mike Shanahan. Remember one cut downhill if you're a running back? That's how Sean Payton wants his quarterbacks to play. It's on time. It's on schedule. Like, Caleb Williams would drive him crazy. But by the same token, imagine if Bo Nix went over to the Bears. And the Bears are like, you know what? Just be special. At times, go off script and just do your thing. That's not what Bo Nix does, right? Yep. So it really depends on what traits you value the most. Both can be effective, and both have been effective so far. I would compare Caleb Williams, believe it or not, to the Boston Celtics. Follow me on this one. You remember the Celtics last year? They crashed and burned because they were just bombing threes. They're just shooting so many threes, overly reliant on the three-point shot. That's where I think Caleb Williams is. Caleb Williams is trying to maximize every single play. He's trying to just wring every last droplet of value out of every little play. And it's like, bro, just take the 10-yard completion and move the chains and like use the kiss method every now and then. And man, he tries to hit a grand slam all the time. I'm okay if you do that from time to time, but I think he does that too often. If he can just iron that out and become more of a decision maker, to your point, Jared, he's not even 25 yet. He turns 25 in November. Wow. Like, we're really harsh graders when it comes to Caleb Williams. He's got a ton of ability, and if he fine-tunes some things, he could be really special. I thought he had a really good season last year, great step in the right direction. But, yeah, he's got some things to work on. Not a finished product by any means. But I think that's too much saying he's not a good quarterback. I think it goes too far.
4: That's harsh.
0: It is harsh. That's a harsh grade right there. Rich Hornberger is with us, Penn State All-American. Jared Smith, FSR betting analyst. I'm Brian Noe, trained to push past the pain. 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All right, coming up next, the moment of truth. It is rapid fire. Jared's got a bonus selection. We'll have details for you on that coming up next. It is Fox Sports Radio's Countdown, presented by BetMGM.
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8: Happy 4th of July and 250, America. This is Storm teammate meteorologist Zach Duhane. One last hot, hazy, humid day. Real field temps over 100. A stray strong storm mid-afternoon. The line of storms comes in this evening. Tough call for fireworks. Track the latest on the storms on our News 8 app.
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0: 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Right after the show, today's pod will be posted. 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
1: Yeah, Rich, I noticed there was no Padres in the parlay platter. Did something happen?
2: Actually, there's going to be a Dodgers pick in the rapid fire.
3: They just changed their pitcher, by the way. The Padres are going with Peralta as an opener tonight. I don't know if that impacts your play.
0: Grand slam yesterday.
2: Well, unfortunately, it doesn't because Padres' offense looked like it's still stuck at TSA from their last road trip.
0: Man, that's rough, right? Our technical producer extraordinaire, Mr. Chris Perfett.
4: Happy 4th, guys. This day means a lot to me because on this day, now 9 years ago, I packed up my car with just myself and my cat and started a 4-day trip to move my entire life from Toledo, Ohio to Los Angeles, California. So stopped in Des Moines the first night. So it's usually the next few days are kind of special in my heart.
0: Also nice. Countdown, right? That was the reason, right? You're like, I got to be part of this countdown.
4: Yeah, I knew countdown would happen. I had to be here.
0: Right, exactly. And shout out to our guy, Saga. On digital, posting our clips. 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Get all of our picks, all that good stuff. Top of the hour. Up on game with a special fill-in, Jonas Knox. That's it. It's just Jonas doing the work of three guys. That's what he's doing, filling in for Up on Game today. Give Fox Sports Radio a listen. Keep it locked right here. In 8 American minutes, Jay Knox takes over. All right, we got some picks to make. Let's do it.
5: Rapid fire.
0: All right, Jared, we start with you. What do you like?
6: Yeah, I've got four plays for you today because one of my plays last week was avoid. Unfortunately, Alan Rangel didn't start the game. So keep that always in mind when you bet these pitcher props. I got four more pitcher props for you today. I gave you Hunter Green over 6.5 strikeouts. It's up to $1.40 now at BetMGM. Still fine with that juice. Facing the Orioles, first start of the year, and Baltimore's got a really high strikeout rate. The rest of them are all unders on outs props. I've had a lot of success with these so far this year. Sean Manaea under 15.5 outs. Mets pitcher facing the Braves today. -$1.10. Brutally hot day in Atlanta. A significant heat advisory with humidity and all that fun stuff. Good luck getting through six innings there. Kumar Rocker, Rangers pitcher, under 15.5 outs, -$1.10, facing the Tigers. Didn't get out of the third inning last time he faced Detroit earlier this year. And on the other side of the mound, Jack Flaherty, Tigers pitcher, facing the Rangers, under 15.5 outs, laying $1.15.
2: All right. I mentioned already Dodgers run line. I'm going to lay a run and a half with Yamamoto against Padres team that looks sluggish, sleepy, and just lost 7 in a row. All right, Mets, Braves, under 8. Yeah, good tip about Manaea. Chris Sale's been dealing. Mets bats have been hiding under a tarp, so I'll take the under there. And then let's go to Orioles, Reds. I'll take the under 9 runs there as well. Hunter Green is back. The number's fair. I'm betting more arms than fireworks at the Great American Ballpark today.
0: All right, I'll go WNBA. A couple of picks to start us off. Give me Angel Reese over 12 rebounds against the Valkyries. Not an offensive juggernaut, so I think she gets a lot of rebounding opportunities today. I don't know what it is with the Dream. They are slow starters. Give me the Valkyries plus 1.5 in the first quarter. This has been a trend that's hit over and over again, and I hate to say it, on Independence Day, Belgium to qualify. Belgium moves on. They advance to the next round. They're just better. No Bolligan. It's not personal. It's just business here, USA. I'm sorry. Have a good day.
5: We are
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39: Lawyer. The World Cup round of 16 kicks off 1 hour from now in Houston as Canada takes on Morocco. The winner of that match advances to the quarterfinals against either France or Paraguay, who will square off at 5 p.m. Eastern time in Philadelphia. Round of 32 concluded on Friday night with Colombia defeating Ghana 1-0. Colombia will face Switzerland in the round of 16. At Wimbledon today, defending ladies champion Iga Swiatek was upset in the third round, as was two seed Elena Rybakina. Serena Williams, meanwhile, had to withdraw from doubles competition because of a right knee injury. Major League Baseball, the Los Angeles Dodgers will hold Shohei Ohtani out of tonight's game against the Padres after he left last night's victory with tightness in his right biceps. Right now, the Pirates a 5-1 lead at Washington in the top of the third. I'm Isaac Lohengrin.
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0: You know, there is something about traditions, man. I'm telling you, there's something about it. You can always count on them. You always know they're going to be there. Just consistency through and through. And somebody has done it again. We'll get into that for you coming up here in just a couple of moments from now. 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
0: We're going to take you live all the way up until 4 p.m. Eastern time, 1 o'clock Pacific, and we are going to tell you all about traditions. Because, look, man, there is something to be said about keeping it consistent, keeping with tradition. It's the way I like to operate my life. You know, like you know what you're going to get. You can count on it. You can rely on it. It's dependable. And so, for example, like the 4th of July rolls around, and you know what's going to happen? No matter how many warnings, no matter how many drop a PSA or how many times you're reminded of an unfortunate event, here's what's going to happen. Somebody's going to blow their face off tonight. Right? That's going to happen. All right, we did a story, you know, a few years back on the show. I think it was in the overnights. Actually, it was probably a weekend 4th of July edition where you had these two guys. They had ripped like a 30-pack each, and they went out into a field in Maine, and they thought it was a good idea to light a mortar bomb off their head. And, just to fill you in on the conclusion of that, let's just say one of those guys wasn't tall enough to get on another carnival ride. I just want to say that afterwards. It didn't go well. But you're going to see it again. There's going to be an accident. There's going to be an explosion. Somebody's going to lose a thumb, two fingers, a trachea, a face, a body part. It's going to happen because people just can't help themselves. It is the tradition that keeps on giving. They can't help themselves. All the warnings, everything cannot help themselves. You're going to have accidents. People are going to make mistakes. People are going to do dumb stuff because that's part of the tradition. And we're going to have all sorts of conversation about traditions on this show. But unfortunately, that's one of them. You know what else you could also count on around this time of year? You know, we've seen it a few times already. You know what else you can count on? You can count on LeBron James and his representatives making him the story any chance they get. It is like you talk about tradition. That's tradition. Hey, LeBron doesn't have a contract. Let's turn it into something. The latest example is Rich Paul, you know, who does this, you know, whiteboard breakdown of all the teams that LeBron would be interested in, and all the pros and cons that go along with these teams, and that LeBron would be, you know, would consider this, and he would consider that, and he would go like all the, hey, listen, this team's got this. Oh, it's like a big elaborate breakdown. And it's like, all right, so he's going to tell you all the good things and why certain teams are qualified for his services and certain teams aren't, and the, you know, everything that goes. And it's just this big. Now, I'll give him this. Kind of interesting to see the way this whole thing works. But then the conversation turns over to the Knicks and LeBron James and the New York Knicks and whether or not there would be some interest there. And so let's listen to Rich Paul talk to Max Kellerman about the Knicks and the potential of going to New York to play with that team.
2: If the Knicks hadn't won, there would be no board.
3: He'd be going to the Knicks.
2: He'd be going to the Knicks. Here's the thing. He's been a part of a championship team with people coming onto the team. When LeBron comes onto your team, it's different, man. His enterprise value and what he just carries is different. Mike Brown knows this. Jalen Brunson would literally have to pick up the phone and say, hey, man, it's no issue with me. is no issue with me. And I'm not saying that that would make him make this decision.
1: But at least it would put him on the table.
2: Yeah, because you got to respect that.
1: Have the Knicks called?
2: Yeah.
1: Knicks checked in?
2: They checked in.
0: And you wonder why the Lakers got tired of it. You wonder why. Do you know how hard it is to out-blowhard a blowhard? Do you know how difficult that is? Go to a golf course. Like, if you went to a golf course anywhere and just yelled, "Hey, blowhard," 50 guys would turn around thinking you're talking to them. Try and out-blowhard one of those guys. It's tough. It's difficult. When you think about blowhard organizations in the world of sports, you know who's at the top of the list? We're talking top of the food chain blowhard list. The Lakers. That's true. That's not being disrespectful. That's not a shot. That's a fact. I know this from personal experience. I can remember covering Clippers games. They would send me out. It would be, you know, it was basically working for free. There was a station in Southern California. And, you know, I wanted to get some reps. I wanted to get on the air. I was desperate. I'll do anything. Don't pay me. That's fine. And so I would go out and I would call in and give these reports from Clippers games. And the Clippers and the Lakers at that time both played at what was called Staples Center. And so I would call in and give these live reports. They were awful. But that's, you know, I was getting reps. I was trying, like it was, you know, trying to get a foot in the door. And I can remember calling, and listen, there would be Clippers against the Nuggets when they weren't good. Clippers against the Blazers. Clippers, like all these teams. And then all of a sudden it was Clippers-Lakers. And I remember the guy I was talking to who said to me, "Hey, so just so you know, Clippers-Lakers is going to be different tonight." "Why is that?" He goes, "Well, the Lakers are kind of running the show." I was like, "What does that mean?" He goes, "Well, you're not going to be sitting where you were with the media section. You might be placed elsewhere, and it might be pretty far away." I was like, "Oh, that's true. Well, I don't know. Okay, that's kind of odd, but whatever." And I get in there, and they proceed to show me where I'm sitting, and I may as well have been sitting in Nashville. I was so far away from the actual court. I was up in the rafters. Like there wasn't a single fan above me. It was literally nosebleeds. And I talked to him afterwards and said, "Yeah, unfortunately, that's just kind of the way they run things. They're very, you know, egotistical. They're very, it's our way or nothing. They're blowhards. They just are." And I understood that. Okay, that's fair. That's just how the organization runs. And anybody who covers media in Los Angeles, you know what I'm talking about. Now, most of you are probably kiss asses, so you won't say that. But you know exactly what I'm talking about, and you know it's true. So the fact that the Lakers, the biggest blowhard franchise in all of sports, looked at the LeBron James experience and said, "Yeah, I think we're good here." That says a lot, man. That tells you a lot. And Rich Paul can come out and talk about all these different teams on the whiteboard and all, you know, and then you get all these reports. Like Sham Sharania comes out with this report, like, "Yeah, you know, LeBron wasn't happy with Rob Pelinka and his path to trying to build a team that could compete for a championship, et cetera, et cetera, et cetera. You know, it was more than just the Luka trade. It was this and it." You made him draft your son. what are we talking about here? Like, what are we talking about? I don't like the way he's constructed the roster. I don't like the way he's... But man, oh man, we sure do love to celebrate that bubble championship, don't we? You know, like, "Hey, listen, you know, Rich Paul saying, hey, listen, LeBron, you know, he did what he said he was going to do. He brought a title to the Lakers." No, you brought a title to some place in Orlando that nobody could go in unless they bathed in Purell. That's what you did. And by the way, I have it on good authority. If you'd like to see that championship trophy, you can. You just can't get within 6 feet. So let's calm down on the

0: Kevin Durant being injured and all that is fair, but injuries are part of it. So much so, Luka couldn't be a part of it. So Austin Reeves was banged up. Luka was banged up. So LeBron did provide some stability there, even at his age. And he's still a great player. But it's all the other stuff, all the drama, all the extracurriculars, all the got to get my narrative out, got to get this out. And it just got tiresome. It got tired. This report comes out, you know, and after this awkward season, the season's over, and like 15 minutes later, ESPN's got some big lengthy article talking about how LeBron felt disrespected because, you know, the Lakers tried to play the blind resume game to where, hey, don't consider who it is. What would you give this player at this age with these numbers and all this? And then the story was LeBron got upset because J.J. Redick got a game ball from Rob Pelinka and he didn't get anything. And so he stormed out of the room with ice packs on his knees and... But then we were supposed to believe afterwards, according to Brian Windhorst and Mark Spears and everybody, LeBron's preference is to go back to L.A. and he's going to bring Kevin Love with him. Okay. All right. Lakers didn't want to deal with that crap. You can say whatever you want about the roster they put together now and they, you know, the Snowtime Lakers. You know, Stephen A. Smith talking about a bunch of white guys when the last time they won anything. By the way, fair point. Fair point. Touche. But LeBron James out-blowharded the most blowhard organization in sports. And what do? To make themselves more relatable and more down-to-earth? They have Rich Paul point to a whiteboard with all the teams that are interested in his guy and all the things that they have that he would be willing to give his services to. Come on, man. what are we even talking about here? Like, what are we even talking about? But this is one of those traditions. This is the way this works. Every time LeBron James is a free agent or gets ready to make a move, this is what you get. So, for the record, now that we've established it, you can count on periodically two things to happen around this time of year. One, somebody's going to blow their face off with a firework. It's going to happen. They're going to stand over a mortar bomb and think it was a Piccolo Pete, and next thing you know, they're brushing their teeth with their feet. That's going to happen, okay? Or LeBron James, when he reaches free agency and he's got a decision to make, he's going to turn it into a spectacle. He's going to make it a me, me, me game. And his ex who just lost him is looking around going, thank Christ, man, because we had enough. Jonas Knox here, Fox Sports Radio, at the Jonas Knox on X, at Jonas Knox Show on Instagram, and you can hang out with us as always on the iHeartRadio app. All right, so we are going to have some fun here on this show, right? It is 4th of July, right? We are going to have another edition of Do You Care? We're also going to have the scraps. We're also going to give a little tribute to Mount Rushmore, but in a special way. We're going to do some blind rankums as well, too. There's going to be grab ass. There's going to be shenanigans. Lock in. Start the grill. Start drinking, because we are going to have fireworks on this show, no pun intended, for the next 4 hours. Up next, though, it's one of the most revolting things you'll see, and yet for some reason, you still want to see it. I'll tell you what it is right here on FSR.
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15: I'm Phil Constantino. At the World Cup, round of 16 play begins today. The first matchup is Canada versus Morocco. The two sides met in the 2022 World Cup. Morocco won the meeting 2-1. In a route to a surprise fourth-place finish. Canadian defender Alistair Johnston remembers that match.
16: I've played against this Moroccan team before, obviously, in the last World Cup. And I've been trying to tell the guys is, look, play the game, not the occasion. It's going to be loud. There's going to be, you know, noises that you didn't even know were possible to be made in a stadium that will be made. And it's going to be unbelievably tough just to focus out there.
15: Morocco unbeaten at this World Cup kickoff at 1 p.m. Eastern in Houston. Later today, Paraguay meets France, a 5 p.m. Eastern kickoff in Philadelphia. I'm Phil Constantino, Westwood One Sports.
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0: Jonas Knox, Fox Sports Radio. Coming up, we'll call it about 10 minutes from now. There's a lot of discussion about what has been an overwhelming success, but I've got to ask the question, will it last? We'll get into that for you again a little over 10 minutes from now. So as it stands right now, I think they just completed the women's Nathan's Hot Dog Eating Contest, and I think the men are coming up here shortly. And it's one of the most disgusting things I've ever seen. Like and I've seen a lot of disgusting things. It's one of the most disgusting things I've ever seen is people shoving hot dogs and soggy buns down their throat for 10 minutes. And here's the wild part. The place is packed. It's packed. Like, I can't even imagine a world. I'm assuming it's free. I would hope it's free. Like, if that's where we're at, like, hey, man, I can't afford World Cup tickets, so let me go watch somebody, put so much sodium in their body that they would explode if they had a bottle of Gatorade. Like, I can't even imagine the appeal in it. And for some reason, it's here again. We're doing it again. There's just like, and it's celebrated. There's championship trophies. There's prize winnings. Like, oh, at some point, there's a lot of conversation people want to have about the dangers in sports. Hey, man, what's this going to do long term? Hey, what's it going to do? Hey, what sort of long term effects are these going to have? I don't know. Why don't we look into this? Somebody look into this. You got a bunch of slobs on stage shoving food in their mouth at a pace that they're sweating. It's in the heat. They're sweating. They look like they're about to puke. And people are there watching it. And you can bet on it. You and I know that? That was one of Brendan Sorsby's bets. So, he's a real sicko. And for some reason, people are into this, man. I don't get it. And maybe it's just the hot dog thing. Look, if it was buffalo wings, all right, that's fair. You want to do buffalo wings? Fair. You want to do popcorn? Okay. Seems like it'd be difficult, but that's fair. All right, you want to see who can chug the most beers in 10 minutes? Okay, I'm with you. I don't know if it's safe. Seems a little dangerous, but that's fine. There was a whole gallon of milk contest. Could you drink a gallon of milk in whatever amount of time? Okay, like, listen, that seemed like your stomach's going to let you know immediately this isn't going well. But for some reason, every year this rolls out. Every year. People's eyes are popping out of their head. I don't get it. I really don't get it. It's the car accident thing. Like, it really is. There used to be a website called Faces of Death, or these videos that would come out, Faces of Death, where, like, hey, you want to see somebody get hit by a train and dismembered? Not really. Well, if you do, it's in that section of the video store. Okay. who would want to see that? Who'd want to watch that? And this is kind of the same thing, minus the dismembering and all that. But it's kind of the same thing. Like, who wants to watch this? But people do. Like, Joey Chestnut's a celebrity, so much so he gets heckled at bars in Indianapolis. Guy gets heckled at bars in Indianapolis, and then they file assault charges because somebody's like, oh, I know he's got money. Hey, how'd you get your wealth? I shove food in my mouth. Cool. I don't get it. I don't get it. I'll never understand. It doesn't make any sense. But it's here, and people watch. And you know what else you can watch? The Fox Sports Radio YouTube channel. So you just search Fox Sports Radio on YouTube, and you're going to see our best videos from all our shows. And don't stop there. Hit the thumbs up icon, comment away, let us know whose takes you like, even the ones you don't like. Search Fox Sports Radio on YouTube and subscribe. And by the way, let them rip. Like, if you don't like anything I say, fire off rounds. I don't care. Like, I'm not one of these people that's going to get sensitive with the comments. I'm not going to block you. Just let her rip. You disagree? Let her rip. Go to the YouTube page for Fox Sports Radio, and you can feast your eyes on all that good stuff. It is Jonas Knox here on FSR. You can listen on the iHeartRadio app. You can also find me on X at the Jonas Knox, at the Jonas Knox on X. And on Instagram, you can follow along at Jonas Knox Show. All right, it's coming up next here. It's been an overwhelming success, but the question is, will it last? We'll get into that for you right here on FSR. But for all the latest from around the world of sports, ladies and gentlemen, one of our founding fathers of sports talk radio, the one, the only, the magnificent Sir Isaac of Saturday.
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2: Oh, sorry, wrong button. Hang on. First one is probably more accurate. Anyway, Jonas, the World Cup round of 16 kicks off at the top of the hour in Houston as Canada takes on Morocco. And Jonas, James Sharman from the podcast Footy Prime reports that the press box dining options in Houston today include Canadian poutine and Moroccan chicken. Well done by the organizers in Houston. The winner of that match advances to the quarterfinals against either France or Paraguay. They'll square off at 5 p.m. Eastern in Philadelphia. No word yet on the press box dining options there. At Wimbledon today, defending ladies champion Iga Swiatek was upset in the third round, as was two seed Elena Rybakina. Serena Williams, meanwhile, had to withdraw from doubles competition due to a right knee injury. In Major League Baseball right now, the Pittsburgh Pirates a 5-1 lead at Washington in the bottom half of the fifth inning. Finally, Jonas, we have a happy and surprising resolution to the case of a missing World Cup fan.
0: All right.
2: Michael Little Mick Hewitt of Leeds, England, was heading to the United States to cheer on England in the World...
0: I was going to say he's from Ghana, but thanks for clearing that up.
2: Oh, yeah. So you're saying that there's nobody from Ghana who is nicknamed Little Mick?
0: I'll just put it this way. I don't think they celebrate St. Patrick's Day there. I'll just put it that way.
2: All right. Well, you are an expert in current geopolitics. But anyway, Little Mick was heading to the U.S. to cheer on England in the World Cup, only to suddenly vanish, causing his terrified family to fear the worst. After 10 agonizing days, Hewitt was found safe in a pub in Barcelona, Spain.
0: Yeah.
2: It turned out that Little Mick lost his phone in Barcelona on a flight layover. His phone had all his travel documents on it, effectively stranding him. So he decided to just enjoy Barcelona, watch the English matches from there, and was, quote, blissfully unaware, unquote, that his family was desperately searching for him. The British embassy finally tracked him down. Little Mick's brother, Gary, posted on Facebook, and I quote, "As a family, we desperately wanted an embarrassingly simple but happy ending to this horrendous episode, and we now have that," unquote. Jonas, back to you.
0: Man, how awful is that guy's family that he didn't even try and reach out? Not even like, so you know what, man? Like, I was going to call him, but F it. I'm going to go to a pub. These people bug me anyways. I got to get out of here. Like, take a hint. Hey, he's fine. Wait, so he's not, like, injured? There's no... Yeah, everything's fine. Oh, he just wanted away from us. Take a hint. Get a clue.
2: Little Mick seems to be just a very simple guy who likes simple pleasures. One of the issues was, according to his brother, he didn't call his family because he didn't remember any of the actual phone numbers that were stored on his phone. Like, I hate to say this, but if I, like, asked my own wife, hey, sweetheart, what's my actual phone number? I guarantee you she wouldn't know. Maybe she'd get 6 out of the 10 numbers, but that's it.
0: Yeah, that is a problem. Now, I still remember phone numbers from way back then. I remember my pager number. I remember other people's pager numbers. Like, I still can remember all that stuff. Because you'd have to do it manually back then. So
2: yeah. You want to talk about tough times. By the way, you were one of those types who thought you were cool because you had a pager?
0: No, I just, like, at a certain point, I was always one step behind everybody else. So, like... So when everybody else got Super Nintendo, we had just gotten Nintendo.
2: Oh.
0: Like my parents, because you know we didn't have money. It was like, all right, we'll wait till the next one comes out, and then you'll get the old one. So you'd want to go talk to everybody about, like, hey man, have you heard of this game
2: called Pong?
0: Duck Hunt. Oh my goodness!
2: Oh,
0: you guys
2: I love
0: play.
2: Duck Hunt.
0: Oh, it's great, but you know, when you're 5 years behind everybody else, it's a problem. And then you know, just so things sort of happen that way. Like, I didn't get a car for my 16th birthday. I got a bike, and I'm not making that up. I'm not making that up at all. We were really far behind everybody else because, you know, listen, money was tight. But the fact that that guy just wanted away from his family so much that he was like, I don't even need my phone. There's nobody I have that I want to contact. Like, I mean, that would give me anxiety. But for that guy, he's like, whatever, I'll just go drink. You know, so good for him. He had a fun time.
2: By the way, I just got your message on MySpace.
0: Yeah, I didn't have one of those either. Wasn't into those.
2: Maybe you will in 2 years. Who knows?
0: Don't have a Facebook. Not into it. Just not my thing. I did look up this because I was trying to figure out poutine. I was totally off on what poutine was. So I'm looking at this. This is what poutine consists of: crispy golden French fries, cheese curds, and a hot, savory brown beef gravy ladled over the top to melt the cheese.
2: Oh, Canada.
0: That sounds like Milwaukee.
2: It's partly inspired by Milwaukee. The cheese curd deal is the Milwaukee contributions, but it's really it's not so much
3: from like Quebec.
2: Yes, it's more of a Quebec thing than a general all Canada thing.
0: I'm shocked. I thought they were above that sort of a meal. Not that there's anything wrong with it, but that seems like that's an American thing. Like, hey, listen, that's the Midwest. That's what we do out here. And instead, that's Canadian.
2: So, yeah,
0: because when you were talking about Canada and Morocco, it was like, you know, Moroccan chicken or poutine. I'm thinking, oh, clearly you got to go the chicken route. But I don't know, man. Upon reading the ingredients here, that seems fantastic.
2: Yeah, because cheese curds by themselves are pretty damn good, but when you combine it with a good French fries and the Quebec gravy, so I feel envious of our colleagues in Houston right now.
0: Plus, you get the boardwalk fries, the one that are a little that are long that have the you could see the skin of the potato on the outside. You throw those in there. Oh man, that seems tremendous.
2: Maybe they should have a poutine eating contest in Canada instead of, you know, what we have here in the United States, the monstrosity today.
0: It's just disgusting. By the way, are you going to do a breaking news when the conclusion of this slob fest is over? Are you going to break in and say how much Joey Chestnut won by, or is that not worth breaking news?
2: I studied under a Pulitzer Prize winning journalist. I will not lower myself to reporting on grown men shoving processed meats into their into the sewer underneath their noses.
0: Jeez, of all the things we've talked about here, I didn't expect that sort of response from you. I'm proud of you. Good.
2: Mm.
0: I wouldn't either. We'll let you know who won. Hopefully Joey Chestnut loses, I'll tell you that.
2: Yeah.
0: All right, thank you, Isaac. It is Jonas Knox here on Fox Sports Radio. Coming up here in about 10 minutes from now, we are going to have another edition of Do You Care? That'll be yours right here on FSR. So I think we could all agree the World Cup's been a success. It's been really exciting. It's been really fun. Here's the best part, is that people look at this and go, hey, man, maybe it's here to stay. Maybe the popularity of soccer is here to stay. Okay, it's not, right? It seems like a great idea. I got nothing against it. I've enjoyed the hell out of it. It is awesome. Would have liked if Italy was in it, but hey, whatever. I've enjoyed it. It's been tremendous. But it's kind of one of those things where you swear in the moment that something's going to last, and then it just doesn't. You know, like you'll coworker of yours. You guys worked together for years, man. And his last day, he leaves. Like, dude, stay in touch. Seriously. Like, of course, man. Of course I'm going to be in touch. You're my guy. Of course. And you never hear from him again. Just gone. or like the buddy of yours. You guys, like, you think you have this great friendship. And then he, you know, he moves away, and it's like, well, I'm not that far. It's like, yeah, dude, cool, call me. We can still call each other. Like, it's big, no big deal. You call, like, check in a couple of times afterwards, and then gone. Never hear from him again. It's kind of like that with these events. You know, like, it's kind of like, man, this is here to stay. We're into it. Soccer's back. Finally going to get the respect it deserves in this country. And it's great in the moment, and it's fantastic. And the USA's making a run, and it's been so much fun to watch. And then, like, about 2 weeks after it's over, you're looking around at what the NFL preseason schedule looks like. So I'm not trying to take a dump and on anybody's grand plans for soccer and the expansion and popularity of soccer in the U.S. I'm sure it'll help, but it's never going to get to that level. It's really fun right now, but if you threw the World Cup in the midst of the NFL season, a fraction of the people are watching. And that's just a reality. At the Jonas Knox on X, at Jonas Knox Show on Instagram. And up next, we will have another edition of a little something we do on this show in which we tell you the brutal truth about several storylines you've been force-fed. It's called Do You Care? And it's yours right here on FSR.
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11: Happy 4th of July and 250, America. This is Storm teammate meteorologist Zach Duhame. One last hot, hazy, humid day. Real field temps over 100. A stray strong storm mid-afternoon. The line of storms comes in this evening. Tough call for fireworks. Track the latest on the storms on our News 8 app.
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0: Jonas Knox, Fox Sports Radio. By the way, coming up top of next hour, we're going to call it about 15 minutes from now. Somebody in the NFL's had a really bad week, and they didn't do anything. They did nothing at all, and they've had an awful week. We'll get into that for you coming up here, again, a little over 15 minutes from now. If you'd like to follow along on social media, you can do so at the Jonas Knox on X. It is at the Jonas Knox on X. If you'd like to follow along on Instagram, you can do that as well, too, at Jonas Knox Show, at Jonas Knox Show on Instagram, as we take you, again, all the way up until 4 p.m. Eastern time, 1 o'clock Pacific, a four-hour 4th of July extravaganza here, right here on Fox Sports Radio. But right now, it's time for this.
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0: let's get kinky.
1: Here's some of the big stories from the last week. But Jonas, the real question is, do you care?
3: I don't care.
0: And for that, we turn it over to our executive producer, Bo Benson, to find out what the hell people have been talking about. Bo?
4: Yeah, Jonas, everybody's favorite quarterback, Brendan Sorsby, finally agreed not to sue the NFL, and he's going to begin preparing for the 2027 NFL draft. Do you care?
0: Yeah, I care. I want to know what he's going to do with all this time off. That's what I want to know. Because, I mean, if you think about it, he's not involved in college football. He's not involved in the NFL. The CFL decided to say, no, he can't be a part of our league. Apparently, the UFL's not happening. So of all the times to gamble, wouldn't it be now? You know what I mean? Like, there's like what's the problem? No harm, no foul. I'm not a part of any of these leagues. If I like, maybe he's got money on this Nathan's hot dog eating contest where Joey Chestnut's at 40 hot dogs in 5 minutes. Like, maybe he's got money on this whole thing. So I'm just saying, I want to know what he's doing with all this time that he's got on his hands now, because you can't just be throwing routes every single day for 24 hours a day. I want to know how he spends his extra time. Next!
4: Red Sox reliever Aroldis Chapman set the career record for strikeouts by a reliever. Jonas, do you care?
0: Yeah, kind of. I just... Because here's the amazing bit. I think he's, what, 38? Is he 38 or 39? Something
4: yeah, he's
0: like
4: up
0: that.
4: There.
5: He's, I love
0: he's,
5: it.
0: He's going to be a commodity at the deadline. Somebody's going to want to trade for him. And because he still throws hard, and he's just continued to produce all these years later. And the fact that he's passed, you know, that, you know, firing a gun in your garage, not a great thing. You know, all that stuff that came out. Apparently, he's turned a corner. He did so years ago. Guy won a World Series with the Cubs. And now he's got an opportunity to be a commodity at the deadline and go help another contender. Next!
4: Shohei Ohtani is going to be held out of the Dodgers lineup later tonight after his bicep tightened up on him yesterday. Jonas, do you care?
0: Not really. I think he's going to be fine.
5: I
0: think
5: everything's
0: going to be okay. I'm sure there's some people that, you know, wanted to see him play. 4th of July probably paid a pretty penny to go watch Shohei play. But listen, he's going to be fine. Maybe he'd bring him in a pinch hitting situation. Who knows? But I think everything's going to be all right, and Shohei Ohtani will be back. Next!
4: Alexander Ovechkin's going to return to the Capitals for his 22nd season. He's the NHL's all-time leading scorer, I believe. Jonas, do you care?
0: No, I don't care.
6: Like, I don't care!
0: Look, man, you got the impression this is how this was going to go, that he was going to come back. I think he knew it as well, too, which is why he told Penguins players and other players, you don't need to come on the ice. Like, let's not make this a big production, because I think he knew deep down he was going to be back. And so now he is, and we get to watch him add on more numbers and more of an incredible run that he's been on and become one of the all-time great players in the league. But I think he knew, and I think we all knew that this was going to be the end result. Next!
4: Mexico announced that they will double security and cap the crowd size for their World Cup watch party at the Angel of Independence Monument for their match against England following some issues with the last event that I believe included a few deaths. Yeah. So, Jonas, do you care?
0: Yes. Listen, man.
5: I love it.
0: These are the in-laws. I have no choice. Of course I care. And by the way, what do you think English fans plus Mexican fans are going to turn into? You think there's going to be any drinking going on? It's going to be wild, but hopefully everybody's all right. Next!
4: Kawhi Leonard's going back to Toronto. really putting a bow on the spectacular failure that was the streetlights over spotlights era for these Clippers. So, Jonas, do you care?
0: Not really. I just...
2: Who gives a...
0: As somebody who was on the air 5 minutes after the Kawhi news to the Clippers came out with Paul George, there was so much hope, so much promise, so much opportunity, and it just got clippered. It just got clippered. I mean, what a run it was. What was the highlight of the Kawhi era? You know what it was? Clipper Daryl getting beat up by a security guard. Like, that's really the highlight of the Kawhi era. Other than that, anything that could have gone wrong went wrong. It's now he goes back to Toronto. Next!
4: I don't even need to ask if you care about this because we all care about this one. Taylor Swift and Travis Kelce are finally married. Jonas, do you care?
0: Yeah, I do. And let me tell you why.
5: I love it.
0: Because there was a lot of people who made some reckless accusations, some of which on this show, or not on this show, but on this network, who doubted whether or not their love was true and sincere, who doubted whether or not this was all a publicity stunt. And yet here we are all these years later. They tie the knot, and they do it in a quiet, cozy spot like Madison Square Garden. Just to prove to all of you who thought this was all about attention and this was all a show and there were all these conspiracy theories out there that the NFL wanted the Taylor Swift fan base to be a part of it. All these years later, Travis Kelce and Taylor Swift kicked you all in the balls and said, you don't know a damn thing about love. Go fix your heart and don't try and fix us. And I'm happy for them. Good for them. By the way, if anybody does want an update on the Nathan's hot dog eating contest, because Isaac apparently has opted out of that, Joey Chestnut with 20 seconds and change is at 64 hot dogs. And I gotta, because listen, at this point, I guess, a celebrity. I gotta know, as the clock is winding down on Joey Chestnut's hot dog eating contest for 2026 efforts, and I think we get the final number is going to be 67. I believe 67 hot dogs will be the final. Maybe they're going to add those last seven that he's got in his mouth right now. By the way, it looks like he's chewing on a turnstile. It's just disgusting. But Joey Chestnut has won it again. I got to know, because you'd be amazed at there being something for everybody. Does he have groupies? Seriously. Like, is there somebody that would follow him around and say, I got to be with Joey Chestnut because that guy shoves food in his mouth at a record pace? I want to know, because if you are alive and well, you need help.
3: Trained to push past the pain. Not athletes, just people. Men, women, and children trafficked.
6: And can they get, in addition to that, their first knockout round win, which they got over South Africa, and perhaps their first quarterfinal berth? It will take a win over Morocco, who are in their seventh World Cup. The first came back in 1970. It's been a steady incline, as I mentioned the previous segment. In the last World Cup, they became the first African and first Arab team to ever reach a World Cup semifinal. They were also, by the way, set to be a partial host of the World Cup coming up in 2030 alongside Portugal and Spain. Pete, very quickly, what are your keys to this match, Morocco-Canada?
7: For Canada, get to that first hydration break at zeros, right? If you score a goal, great, but if you get your rhythm, get your defense, get used to Hakimi out of the right coming forward, get used to the big load that, say, Saibari is up front, and just make sure, try to get into the rhythm of the game. The wing play is going to be very important offensively and defensively. You got to get your crosses in, but you've also got to deny. You know, an outside back getting forward is so great because they can run 20 yards without getting picked up. So you've got to make sure that if you can deny his service, if you can deny Hakimi's getting forward, then restarts are going to be important. Diop's very good in the air. Corner kicks, they got to be very, very sharp.
6: Well, can Morocco prove that 2022 was not a fluke? Can Canada continue their greatest World Cup of all time? Let's head out to Houston Stadium for kickoff. 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Kickoff is next.
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0: and we're live here outside the Perez family home just waiting for the... And there they go! Almost on time this morning. Mom is coming out the front door strong with a double-arm kid carry. 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Oh, but the diaper bag wasn't closed. Diapers and toys are everywhere. Ooh, but Mom has just nailed the perfect car seat buckle for the toddler. And now the eldest daughter, who looks to be about 9 or 10, has secured herself in the booster seat. Dad zips the bag closed, and they're off. Ah, but looks like Mom doesn't realize her coffee cup is still on the roof of the car. And there it goes. 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
4: Here in Houston, Derek Ray, joined by Rob Green. 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
4: Tactically, Canada's directness against Morocco's poise and possession. Fascinating confrontation to kick off the round of 16.
6: Yeah, absolutely. And you're looking at Canada, they're going to have to be direct and they're going to have to play a perfect game, you feel, tonight. They have not played opposition like this so far. And within that, you're looking to say, how can we go about this? They like to be aggressive off the ball. They like to be aggressive on the ball. If they get that right, they can prove a challenge. Off key by 1 minute, 1 second, Morocco will expose them.
4: Every new phase at the greatest sporting show on earth brings with it a heightened sense of tension, and dare I say, anxiety, if you're from one of the participating countries. Jesse Marsh at Mission Control here in Houston for Canada. And his opposite number, Mohamed Ouahbi, actually Belgian-born, but of Moroccan heritage, and proving to be the right fit for this group of players. Under the roof, with climate control in place, on the 4th of July, the round of 16 commences. The co-hosts in 2026 against the co-hosts in 2030. Canada versus Morocco here in Space City. A little bit of a false start. Well, the nerves are jangling. Now we're underway. Well, the winners to fill the initial space in the quarterfinals in Boston on Thursday. And two very different styles and approaches to the game. I think that is all part of the intrigue here, Rob.
6: Yeah, absolutely. And you're looking at Canada with their 4-4-2, which turns very much in a 4-2-2-2. And they'll look to go direct, they'll look to go fast, hit their front two as early as possible, because that's where Morocco have been at their weakness. If you get at their defence, the centre-backs, there's a new pairing again in for today. If you get at those quickly, they have conceded goals. For Morocco, it'll be interesting to see Hakimi on the right, star player, along with Brahim Diaz. He's on their right-hand side of their 4-2-3-1. At the minute, high on your top of your screen, the two of them you can see together. That relationship that they have as they control the ball, control the game, how they go about unpicking Canada's press is going to be key.
4: Issa Diop in his customary position scored that very late equaliser in Monterrey against the Netherlands on Monday. Such drama in that match. So it went to a penalty shootout before Morocco emerged victorious, knocking out the Dutch. Canada, who did enough against South Africa in their last game. Goal right at the death from Stefan Eustachio. Moise Bombito, defensive anchor. We wondered coming into the tournament if he was going to make it. That's the result of a left tibia injury that he suffered with his French club Nice back in October. It was a close run thing. They certainly need him. They would want to have Alphonso Davies playing from the start, but that hasn't been possible. Did come on for 15 minutes against South Africa, however.
6: Yeah, and you look at the two of them at the centre-backs. They like to be aggressive, Mbeto and De Fougerol. They like to go up high against the centre-forward. You can see number 11 there. Bombito's up against him as a centre-back. When they get it slightly wrong, Canada, that's when they get themselves in trouble. Want to be front-footed, want to be aggressive, which is fine. You've just got to get it right. And the higher you go, the tougher the opposition is, harder it gets.
4: Haven't had a chance to talk about the officials. Michael Oliver from England is the man in the middle. Tejon Buchanan getting himself involved that time for Canada. In the dark shirts and dark shorts, Morocco in white. And Halhal, as we mentioned, give her the nod in the middle of that defence. Did start the victory over Haiti. That was at the end of the group stage. Morocco at the wobbliest in that game. But they did ring the changes.
6: Yeah, and you're looking at that centre-back pairing for Morocco, and that in itself is key. Is you're looking at two players who aren't superstars in this team, but steady players. They need to be steady again, because there's going to be rushes. There's going to be chaos from Canada.
4: Richie Larea got the break of the ball for Canada, dragging it towards the byline. And all the Canadian players pointing towards the corner flag. And it has been given. Corner here to Canada in the early going in Houston.
6: Yeah, no surprise. Actually, left back getting to the byline. That's what they want to do. They want to flood the box, cause chaos. They've been positive. They've been front-footed so far. Only 4 minutes in. But the game has been played in Morocco's half. Michael Oliver having a chat here on the centre spot. My eye's drawn towards the back post. There's two players there waiting. You just see them, number 12 and 17. They're going to make a run across the six-yard box.
4: Moustakio and confident enough punch by Yacine Bono. Actually born in Montreal in Canada. Both goalkeepers here from Quebec. And it opens up. And it was Jonathan David inside the area. Well, the traffic flow right now very much towards Bono.
6: No, completely lost his shape. You can see that great big gap in the centre circle, in the D. Man, the Moroccans have vacated, looking to press. There's a clever little header down from De Fougerol. Jonathan David just running out of road.
4: Well, set pieces have been important for Canada. You think about the chances they've created on the back of them throughout this tournament. David is waiting inside the six-yard area. Was Moustakio. Cover back there for Canada. Sigur, who fed it forward in the general direction of Buchanan. And some defending for Halhal to do.
6: Really positive from Canada, just going forward, and there, even then, just getting the ball and hooking it over your shoulder, get it over the defence, ask a question of them to say, get yourself running towards your own goal.
4: Moustakio with LAFC on loan from Porto, that actually play a couple of times for the Portugal under-21s. Such an important player, this man, for Jesse Marsh, for Canada. And again, it was De Fougerol with a header. And Bono got his glove on that one. Moustakio, clever pass. De Fougerol. And driven away by Ismaël Saibari to safety for now, but a good little passage from Canada.
6: A really good pressure. Front-footed nature that we know of, Canada.
4: And it's a very interesting style that Jesse Marsh favours. It's the pressing approach. It's the Ralf Rangnick school. Jesse Marsh, who used to work with Ralf Rangnick in Leipzig in Germany. And a pause here.
6: Zunai took a massive blow in the air. Absolute sandwich between the two. It was an NFL style block. Bono's been under pressure at the start of this game, as has the Moroccan defence, and Jesse Marsh will have said to them, look, there is nothing to fear here. You've got to go out and be positive, be true to yourselves, be true to the success that you've got so far as an outfit. And you're 7 minutes in, 8 minutes in, they've been on the front foot.
4: Yes, a very encouraging start made by Canada. We're here at this magnificent stadium in Houston, Texas, capacity more than 70,000. Well, this retractable roof. And mercifully, we're watching this game in the air conditioning.
6: It would have been a whole different proposition if that roof was open.
4: Hussein Mazraoui, who's highly flexible, ends up playing a left back for Morocco because Ashraf Hakimi on the ball now. Of course, is the right back of choice. Two very significant contributors just in front of the defence. Ayoub Bouadi is only 18, recently switched from France, was the captain of the France under 21s, and Neil El Ainaoui. Alistair Johnston, always a vigorous performer for Canada, plays in Scotland for the double winners Celtic. That was an injury-riddled campaign as far as Johnston was concerned. And pursuing that one was the man playing next to Jonathan David, Tani Olawashi.
6: Yeah, unapologetically direct, two balls, one from the goalkeeper up to the halfway line, win the second ball and then just go again. Olawashi's a handful. He's going to be a really tricky customer for Diop and Halhal at the back, and you know what, just go and do it, do your thing.
4: Morocco will likely look for overloads when they can, and the technical skills to come to the fore for Canada. It's often very much a focus on the short route to goal, just a few passes after the ball win.
6: You just see at the top of your screen now how direct or how narrow Canada are on the overload of Brahim Diaz, and
4: it's given away by El Ainaoui, and possibilities here for Canada. Olawashi with that attempt, and then acrobatics would have been spectacular had it come off for him and for the Canadians, but they try again. And Buchanan looked as though he had thrown himself to the ground. Went back in for the challenge. Well, it's full throttle football under Jesse Marsh from Canada.
6: Yeah, and this is the blueprint. There's a slack pass. And that you can see the overload of Hakimi at the bottom of your screen. That's the intrigue. That's what they're leaving. But from there, wonderful little turn. Got his shot away, probably not as clean as he would have liked, but Bono is one of the best at this, coming out and making yourself big. He knows that's a big chance. As few passes as possible, just get it in front of goal.
4: Bouadi, and here is Mazraoui of Manchester United. Saibari can be a real handful for opponents up against Bombito, but he ultimately solves the problem. Moise Bombito for Canada, and they

0: Infantino. Doesn't miss too many matches, hasn't done at this World Cup. And that again was careless by Morocco. Al-Al trying to sweep up. He was put under pressure. Eustachio making inroads. Haven't really been able to get out very much so far, the Atlas Lions. And it's an in-your-face sort of performance early on from Canada. Alistair Johnston. Well, the idea was good. Eustachio steadying himself. David. It's away in the nick of time by Hal. Well, they're covering plenty of ground, these Canadian players. They are up for it.
1: Yeah, the manager applauds, and at the minute, this is Canada's game, how they want it to be played. Chaotic, panicky, end to end. That's the energy that they need and require. How long they can keep it up for is another question. Morocco just want this, want a little bit of stay possession, a little bit of control in the game.
0: Remember, it's a big day here on Fox. Kylian Mbappe and his France teammates facing Paraguay in Philadelphia. That match is next on Independence Day. Delighted you've chosen to spend part of it with us. We're here in Houston, Texas, in the Lone Star State.
1: And the pressure on. He's all over the pitch. And just waiting for that moment to pounce. The threat is in behind, and Morocco are choosing not to make those runs at the moment. You look at the top of the screen again, the switch is on all the time for Morocco. It's getting the ball out of their feet, getting that opportunity to get the ball out there. Canada not allowing that at the moment.
0: As Morocco not really able to any great extent to fly out of the blocks, but still a lot of football to be played. Diop looking for El Alnawi. Plays for Roma in Serie A in Italy. Larea adjudged to have been the culprit. And he's going to be seeing plenty of Hakimi on that side.
1: Yeah, that's the combination. That's what we're talking about there. Three passes, one forwards, side and back, and then again, go. And Larea knowing that the gap's in behind him, knowing he's been told to be aggressive, but he's outnumbered out there.
0: Job for Morocco. Canada continue to try to press high. Can be a risky style. Maxime Crépeau is the goalkeeper for Canada. As I mentioned, like Bono at the other end. He is from Quebec. Morocco, you just feel almost trying to calm it down. A string of passes, even just across the defence, steady a few nerves, build their way into the game. And that has been given as a free kick.
1: That's twice now. They're here on Hakimi. Michael Oliver, the referee, will be taking note. What you're saying? Be positive, be aggressive. But against Hakimi, it's a long old 90 minutes. You also have to have that element of control.
0: See the possession numbers instructive. Morocco already have had a lot of the ball, but Canada with their pressing, more effective. Al-Hal.
1: You see Bouhadi now just trotting to get the ball. Wonderfully talented teenager. Controls the game from midfield. It's no surprise he's now dropped between the two centre-backs just to give that extra man.
0: See if they can spring Saibari. Bombito with him. Was essentially on his own, Saibari, and the flag has gone up. Just as that was developing promisingly for Saibari and Morocco.
1: He was on his own because he was offside, but it was... To see the gaps that are there, the element

0: risk that is there in the game that Canada are playing, asking so much of their back line to say, hey, step forwards, but you've got to cover that as well.
1: De Fougerol has come into the Canada side today. No, Derek Cornelius, not in the starting 11 anyway. Johnston. And David was there just to touch it on, and fluency here. Eustachio doing his best to release Buchanan. And Halhal again having to clean up.
0: Really good covering from Halhal. Really, again, positive from Canada. Using the width, using the right back, using the midfielders, the bounce passes. When you get it right in that formation, it's so difficult to stop because the positions are so unconventional.
1: These two countries did meet at the last World Cup in Qatar, with Morocco prevailing by 2-1 in the group stage. Big improvement from Canada at this World Cup under Jesse Marsh. Eustachio is trying to swing it away. Johnston it was who made contact with it in there for Canada.
0: Well, it's a free header. It's 10 yards out. And you're saying, well, there's no real pace on the ball, so it would have to be an incredible header. But because there's no real pace on the ball, you're saying, how have Morocco not got there and made a challenge? There's a little inkling, a little opening there for Canada.
1: 18 minutes in, and 0-0 so far. And there's the ball win again, successful ball win. Eustachio. Ahmed, who's another of the players to have come into the team, has been playing for Norwich City.
0: Exciting player, my former team, and oh, he's hit the ground running there, really impressed.
1: So possession phase here from Canada. As I mentioned earlier, it's not all about possession when it comes to the Canadian way of playing under Jesse Marsh. It's about how you make an impact when you do win the ball, preferably high up. And well, the card has come out here from Michael Oliver. Halhal, not the only player seeking answers, but this is what transpired, Rob.
0: Yeah, just having to get way out, and he's out where he doesn't want to be. Aloish, been positive so far, it's been a handful. I think Halhal knows he's in for a long afternoon, and Morocco in trouble. There's someone down, we've got a real problem here. Subs are being prepared. Saibari, I think his hamstring went when he did the first run, and he's just caught offside. He had a little bit of a wince. I'm not sure whether it was this one or the one where he was caught offside, but in there was a sprint. And early on in games, not quite fully fit. That was the grimace that I saw.
1: Yeah, something went twang.
0: Mm.
1: Well, they've relied very heavily, Morocco, on Ismaël Saibari at this World Cup. Scored at each of their group stage games against Brazil, Scotland and Haiti. And the bulk of the support here in Houston is for Morocco. They are going to make a substitution. Soufiane Rahimi will get the call. This is not what Morocco need.
0: He's not as physical a presence, not one that can drive into the space like Saibari, but he does have timing of the runs. He likes to run into in a different way, into and runs into the box more so. He's already scored in the tournament.
1: That's a goal and an assist. In the 4-2 win over Haiti, on he comes, Soufiane Rahimi, born in Casablanca, plays in the United Arab Emirates for Al Ain. And the great one is here, supporting Canada, Wayne Gretzky. No one quite like him. in ice hockey terms. Well, Canada have acquitted themselves rather well so far in this opening round of 16 match. Eustachio too close to Bono, who gets both gloves on it, and almost at the midway point of this first half, and still it's a blank score sheet here on the 4th of July.
2: I just feel Morocco will be happy, not happy that they've lost their main man, the centre forward, but happy that Canada have thrown everything that they can at them, and it's still nil-nil. They haven't played well, they haven't started well, but they're still level.
1: Masraoui trying something different. It's cut out by De Fougerol. And again, he's been playing in Belgium for Dender on loan from Fulham. Now two players down here. Buchanan switching over to the left. Sigur, who has now picked himself up for Canada, so full compliment again on the pitch. Cooling break coming up shortly here in H-Town. And Hal, I think he knew what he was doing there. Making sure he won the free kick. David wasn't exactly chuffed about it. So into the match break here in Houston. And Canada certainly entitled to be happy about how they have started the game. Morocco perhaps need to come up with a slightly different plan. Oluwaseye forcing that save from Bono. Still nil-nil.
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0: welcome back to Houston, Texas. Not exactly the start Morocco had planned here. And they've lost Saibari to boot. An up-tempo beginning by Canada. Certainly were massive underdogs coming into play. But they have found something under Jesse Marsh. Ashraf Hakimi and his teammates might have to rethink their approach, Rob. Yep. How do you see it?
1: Yeah, interesting. They'll be really buoyed by the start, but you feel that Morocco played as badly as they could have done, and Canada as well as they could have done, and it's still 0-0. That's the problem that Canada have, is that in a game like this, if you're playing well, you're on top, you've got to take your chances. And they just didn't take that one big chance that they had.
0: Bono, as I mentioned earlier, Montreal born, Canada a while ago did inquire about his potential availability. Always wanted to play for Morocco. Left Canada as a youngster and a very accomplished goalkeeper. Haven't really seen too much from Unahi in this match so far. Azzedine Unahi likes to get forward ordinarily from his midfield position.
1: It's a bit of a problem that they've got, is that they went forward there early. Maybe a bit of a change-up. He's getting fouled in the process here, but there's not really a physical presence up front. They've lost that size of Saibari.
0: Here is Diop. He's been with Fulham since 2022. Previously West Ham United, Toulouse in France. Actually born in Toulouse. Marvellous city in the south of France.
1: That's Paul from him. That just hopeful ball forward. They can't hit those sort of balls. They're just not that team.
0: Oh, it was Bombito, and that shot coming in from the substitute, Rahimi, not really testing Crepo.
1: It's a waste, because it's the best opportunity they've really had, and Brahim Diaz was going up on the right-hand side. A shot from there is a 1-in-100 job.
0: That's been the problem for Morocco. We haven't really called the name of Diaz much at all in the initial part of this round of 16 confrontation. And Crepo underworked, just had to maintain concentration levels here.
1: From that distance, under pressure, taking the sting out of the shot as well. De Fougerolt feeling that is a poor decision.
0: Buchanan is going to leave this throw-in for Alistair Johnston.
1: We know where this is going. Maybe not for the first contact, but for the second contact, the knockdown.
0: Vancouver-born Johnston generating plenty of distance. Michael Oliver saw something in there that wasn't exactly to his liking. They are looking for De Fougerolt whenever they can, these set plays.
1: Two hands in the back, thank you very much, Mazraoui. I'll take a fall and get the free kick.
0: Morocco trying to grow into the game. USA playing Belgium in the round of 16 on Monday on Fox, and our coverage starts at 6 p.m. Eastern, 3 p.m. Pacific. Another massive day with US involvement. Scale of the task, of course, gets that bit more difficult with each passing round.
1: Scale of the task, the scale of the opposition, and just seeing how Canada are going about it today and being so positive and proactive. You may go out, but go out on your terms. Go out playing the way that you want to play, and you've got every chance of going through.
0: This is a remarkable unbeaten run that Morocco have put together. Also found it pretty remarkable that they've played that many matches in just under a year, Rob.
1: 33 games unbeaten in 90 minutes, and I just feel that that's a normal season for any club team at times.
0: I was going to say, yeah. Now Diop. Hakimi was tight by the touchline.
1: I think these Diop and Halal have got to play a little bit higher, engage the centre forwards. If they do that, then the gaps create behind. Playing the ball around here is safe and you're not really going to engage. You need to get that little bit higher and then the spaces appear behind them into the midfield.
0: Chasing after it is Hakimi, who is jet-heeled. De Fougerol went over there. Mohamed Ouahabi is patrolling the technical area. This is what happened.
1: Yeah, Rahimi doesn't really have that powerful presence that Saibari did in the game, and those runs aren't going to be as worrying.
0: Red hot atmosphere in Houston. The winners to face Paraguay or France. It will be in Boston on Thursday. Games keep on coming here at the FIFA World Cup. Maria back to Crepo. Thanks for Orlando City. And he was cruel, the injury that he suffered on the eve of the last World Cup. Broken leg. Making up for it this time around. Bombito. Next to him is De Fougerol. He's going to have to cover an extra yard or two. Back the way by Eustaquio. And again with Crepo. Canada co-hosts, but for the second round running, not on home soil. I think that's a bit of a pity. A bit of vision. It possibly could have been worked out that irrespective of where they landed, Canada would carry on Canadian soil. And we were up in Toronto just the other night for the brilliant Portugal-Croatia game. Rob, super atmosphere right across Canada.
1: Yeah, fantastic stadium, proper football stadium for a really great game.
0: Ali Ahmed. Eustaquio with the chip ball in, trying to place it onto the head of Tayshaun Buchanan. So Johnston to take this. Mohamed Ouahabi guided Morocco to victory at the 2025 FIFA Under 20 World Championship. Tells you a lot about the trajectory the young players they have coming through. Used to be that they relied heavily on the diaspora, players in countries like France and Belgium, Moroccan parentage, but well, they're going full pelt to develop players in Morocco as well now.
1: Last corner, he just floated it about 12 yards out. It wasn't a challenge from a Moroccan player, so you've just got to be a little bit tighter, a little bit more aware.
0: Eustaquio looking for the head flick from Olawashe. Was it cleared away properly? Pouadi under pressure there from De Fougerol. Whistle's gone though, that will come back.
1: Causing themselves their own problems here, Morocco. Confused thinking and not clarity in movement and execution at the moment. Gave away the corner between themselves, and then there is clumsy, really, getting the free kick when they were under pressure.
0: Look at the XG, something that we refer to more and more in football. 0.46 for Canada, 0.02 for Morocco. That's expected goals based on the action.
1: Yeah, they've done nothing so far, Morocco. And this is the problem of what I'm talking about. You're 35 minutes into a game against one of the bigger hitters in the tournament and playing well.
0: A Masraoui robbed of it by the eager Buchanan. It's a natural dribbler. That's for Villarreal in Spain nowadays.
1: Yeah, it was really good from Buchanan. Looking at slow and sloppy play again from Morocco. They've just not got this right. Masraoui having to double back on his own actions late into the tackle. Not much of a tackle.
0: It was a bit of a meagre effort. And Johnston with the latest throw-in. Canada never afraid to at least try to win their aerial duels in such situations. Part of their strategy, something they're good at. Johnston again, trying to help the ball on its way. Masraoui came away with it. Rahimi, but a misplaced pass in the general direction of Unahi. Michael Oliver has stopped play. Masraoui on the ground here. Rob?
1: Yeah, just caught late. Was playing advantage, that block there. After he played the ball. They haven't really had the opportunity to break through the Canadian lines. Haven't really had the sustained passing and pressure that we were expecting. They're missing him.
0: No two ways about that. Saibari reduced to the role of spectator. Coming up, the Bank of America halftime show. Rob Stone, Clint Dempsey, Landon Donovan and Alexi Lalas. Live from Independence Hall up in Philadelphia. Fitting place for the chaps to be on this special day, Independence Day, 4th of July. Canada and Morocco going at it here in Texas.
1: There's really good intensity about the Canadian press, and it's in there. They're waiting for those short passes because they're so close together, Canada, when they press, that they get that pressure on and then they explode. And that's where Morocco are almost so tentative about it. They don't know where to go forwards. So they're okay with the possession here, but how you get forwards, these balls now, all of a sudden you can see the Canadian shirts just getting in around them.
0: And it's a very coordinated press when it all comes together. Well, it was El Ainawi. El Ainawi. It's a little coming together there. Larea Hakimi and the referee. Look at Michael Oliver. Got right in the middle, and now things threaten to kick off. Not one little minor confrontation can do that. And others decide that they have to have their say.
1: Well, it's frustration from Hakimi. Frustration in general from Morocco. And Michael Oliver, normally a very cool and calm customer as referee, saw something that was needed, desperate intervention then.
0: And he's going to try to solve this by producing the yellow card. Hakimi called over. So yellow it is for Ashraf Hakimi. And the other player in the tussle was Richie Larea. Moustakio trying to plead the Canadian case.
1: It's just a hopeful ball over the top. You can see the shove from Hakimi. There's the booking. And it's not much from Larea.
0: Well, let's quickly bring in Dr. Joe Macnick. Dr. Joe?
2: Well, earlier in the game, the same two players came together along the far side touchline twice, and the referee had warned Larea about his fouls against Hakimi, and Hakimi decided to take matters into his own hands, hence what just happened and the two cautions.
0: Thank you, Dr. Joe. As referees have to make up their own mind how they manage a game, and Michael Oliver clearly felt that not managing that situation called for a yellow card apiece. Has been a physical component to this. Bilal Elkanous, I must say, he has been virtually invisible so far.
1: Well, as have most of the attacking midfielders. Unahi, Brahim Diaz, barely been mentioned in it. Can't get a foothold in the game. They're a bit confused by how to go about this. Morocco.
0: They won so many friends at the last World Cup. It was a slightly different playing style under Walid Regragui. A bit more reactive. They've become ever more the possession-based team. Finished fourth at the last World Cup. And amongst the favourites of quite a few big names in football, the great Toni Kroos actually said ahead of the tournament he saw Morocco as potential winners.
1: Looking to progress and looking to become a better side from what they were 4 years ago with them. It's one of the big shouts, but on this showing, lucky to get just through this one game.
0: This is proving to be quite the examination for Morocco.
1: They've got the problem that they can't get either of the defensive midfielders on the ball. Just trying to find those angles, get that right.
0: See the hunt for the ball there by the Canadians. They all understand their assignments. That was Sigur who made his way up, knew that it was his job to pile the pressure on. And again there, Eustachio had gone sliding across. And Morocco continued to look rather befuddled by it all. Maybe they can change things here. Brahim Diaz trying to get a foothold in the game at long last. And not just a free kick, but a yellow card as well.
1: It was a tactical foul. Come on. Right back, Johnson, he's getting up high and getting tight. Just a pull of the shirt, that was enough. And Brahim Diaz, for once, drifting and getting the angle right and also getting the touch right. That's where they've been falling so short. It's just technically been falling short. And all of a sudden, a little bit of space, an opportunity, and a yellow card.
0: It's David at the end of that. Johnston, as you saw earlier, was doing his best to keep Diaz in check. So Ashraf Hakimi sending it in. It's been a quiet first half in an attacking sense from a Moroccan point of view. David with the lead for Canada. Nahi was over there linking the play. Called upon was De Fougerol. First half ebbing away. That was a clear trick. Ahmed on the receiving end, and the cards coming thick and fast now. That was Azzedine Unahi.
1: Yeah, it's all got very scrappy, very tetchy. All of a sudden, ever since Hakimi's coming together with Larea.
0: Up to five cautions. Gives you an indication as to the pattern in the last few minutes.
1: He's got some thinking to do. It's been not an impressive performance. Whereas Jesse Marsh can just say go and do the same again in the second half.
0: 6 minutes to be added on at the end of this half. Bombito having to chase over for Canada. He's under the cautious Buchanan, who comes away with it. The Moroccan throw all happened right in front of Mohamed Ouabi. It's been a pretty busy first half for Michael Oliver.
3: He's just letting this one fly, and there was a touch, there was a contact.
1: You can see how tight it is, how many black shirts are around the ball, how free Hakimi is on the right-hand side, on the other side of the pitch. He's got the whole half of the pitch to himself. Got six, seven shirts around the ball. He needs one pass in and then another pass out. Get it out of there as quickly as you can.
0: Now Diop to think about that one. Reminder, James Corden and the After Hours crew will be on Fox tonight. Another nightly wrap of today's World Cup action and special guests, including Whitney Cummings on Fox at midnight. Looking forward to that.
1: That just about sums it up for Morocco. Mazraoui just passing the ball clean off the pitch, turning to his teammates and going, what was that? Why are you giving me the ball there? Shake of the head from the manager. This is an abject first half.
0: Yes, it's been absolutely wretched from Morocco when you consider the high standards that they've set for themselves at this World Cup. Canada, far more impressive, far more effective.
1: And you have to give him credit. I mean, Al was just desperately hoping for that flag to come up. But how much have Morocco been poor and how good have Canada been off the ball? You have to say they've been really impressive in how they've hassled and harried Morocco.
0: Right now, I don't think Morocco will mind going into the interval. Chance to gather their thoughts. I'm sure, from the point of view of Mohamed Ouabi, chance to change one or two things. First of the round of 16 matches. Possession with Morocco, but to be honest, it's been mostly meaningless possession.
1: Yeah, they need to change. They need to change the intensity.
0: Lawache going to work against Al-Hal. Away by Mazraoui. But over the head of Rahini, the substitute, the man who came on earlier for the injured Saibari. Element of risk about that. But it was Bombito who brought it down. Larea. Deciding to cut in, Moustakio, and those quick passes from the Canadians. Ahmed was involved in that little triangle, but now they look a bit more exposed, and Bombito didn't put in the challenge and space here for Morocco. El Kanous. But then they lose the ball. It was El Ainawi. Chaotic little passage of play there.
1: Well, it was a fantastic recovery by the Canadian team, but therein is the threat. Morocco got it right once, and all of a sudden they were through. El Ainawi let them down with the sloppy bit of play coming back into it. But all of a sudden, the game changed.
0: Here is El Ainawi, and now Al-Hal for Morocco, and Mazraoui, and he decides to play it back to Bono. An added time at the end of a first half that has not been pretty for Morocco of Canada. Well, what you see is what you get, what you usually get with Jesse Marsh coached teams. Winners to face Paraguay or France at the quarterfinal stage. Paraguay, who eliminated Germany on penalties. Fujirol. And he took a knock in the process. And there's going to be another caution. El Kanous joins the club.
1: Tell of the first half. It's well read by De Fougerol, but from there, you're thinking it was your touch more than anything, El Kanous, that's led you into this problem where you're having to take evasive action. It's a little bit harsh on him, I feel, but the way that this first half has gone, it felt inevitable that it was going to be another yellow card.
0: Bilal El Kanous helped Stuttgart reach the final of the German Cup this past season, only to lose to double winners Bayern. Well, the first half to forget about for Morocco. Different story for Canada. They might not be on the score sheet, but they have dictated the terms with a full throttle approach. Canada nil, Morocco nil here in Houston. Let's send it back to Rob Stone in Philadelphia.
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7: 45 minutes in the books at Houston Stadium, and this match is a surprising result right here at halftime. 0-0 between Canada and Morocco. We welcome you into the halftime show. My name is Jackson Feltz. I'm alongside the three-time national champion head coach Pete Fewing. 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Well, this game is 0-0 right now. The better chances in this first half have certainly come from the Canadian side, Pete. And that kind of comes as a surprise to how maybe poor or how much of a lack of attack we have seen from Morocco.
8: I'm 0-2, 2 days in a row, thinking Cape Verde would bunker in, thinking Canada today would bunker in. They've played wide open. Canada's been good. They've given up possession, but they've had better of the chances. It's 33% possession for Canada, 67 for Morocco, but Canada has 4 shots, 2 on goal, right? And so, and Morocco had 1 from distance.
7: Right.
8: Not a problem, for the Canadian goalkeeper. So, Crapio. So it feels like Canada is on the front foot. Olise had a phenomenal chance. Great turn inside the box. Kind of reminds me a little bit of Balogun, the way he plays with his back to the goal.
7: Right.
8: Turns, hits it with his left foot. If he maybe clips it, the goalkeeper goes down quick for Morocco, or he could have cut it to his left, but an excellent chance. So right now, you know, we said get to the hydration break at 0-0. Now we're halftime 0-0. And I would say Jesse Marsh, you know, his energy is lifting his team up and giving them confidence. And I imagine it's a fiery, enthusiastic speech in the locker room from Jesse Marsh.
7: Absolutely. I mean, you mentioned that chance from Oluwaseyi. It's certainly the chance of the first half so far. That coming there in the 19th minute, that great turn, really takes a tremendous save there. For Morocco, I mean, I think, Pete, for me, the thing is I'm not sure they were ready for Canada to play them straight up. They were expecting, I think, what we were both expecting, which is a Canadian team that played Switzerland, where they sat back, and that was a Switzerland team that Canada didn't have to sit back, but they did anyway. So we kind of expected that might be the kind of way that they played. I don't think Morocco was ready for the game plan that Jesse Marsh brought out. And I mean, it's leading Morocco as of a few minutes ago had 0.02 expected goals. I'll say that again. Their XG, 0.02 for a Morocco team that got by Netherlands, that clearly is one of the favorites in this tournament to perhaps go back to a semifinal like they did in 2022. But I think that Morocco wasn't ready for the way Canada played them.
8: I think you're right. I think Jesse Marsh said, let's change the tactics. Let's surprise them. Let's go punch them in the face. Let's go right at them, right? Let's get numbers forward. Let's not sit back and bunker. And I think you're right. And it may be the same for Argentina yesterday with Cape Verde. You said it to me a moment ago about now they've got yellow cards all the way down.
7: That's
8: to the right.
7: Right. Yeah. Really quick. Their right back Hakimi and their right winger both are on yellow cards. That's interesting.
8: Yeah, it is interesting and kind of makes Hakimi have to be a little bit more cautious. Right. And Jesse Marsh will know this and they'll say, hey, let's go take him on. Hakimi's the best defender in the world on the right hand side. So I'm not sure you want to spend a ton of time trying to exploit that, but it is something to be aware of. So yeah, they've done a great job. Maybe they come out in the second half the same. Maybe they bunker a little bit for a while to kind of again get the rhythm. When we have these breaks, hydration breaks, water, halftime breaks, sometimes that's where teams don't come out as sharp as they need to, and they give up goals. When Morocco goes forward, they do look like they can be very, very dangerous. There's no question this is, again, last World Cup, getting to the Final Four. So this is a team that you can't say, okay, we got them right where we want them.
7: Right.
8: We need another focused 45 minutes plus stoppage.
7: Canada has been very impressive. You mentioned Morocco going forward. I mean, maybe the best time Morocco had going forward came 45 plus four. Big counterattack. It looks like they have numbers, but it's a credit to the Canadian. I mean, I want to say, you know, you got to give Canada their flowers. I guess I should say you got to give them their maple leaves. It is an incredible job that they've done, especially in that 45 plus four moment, to get back, get organized so quickly defensively, yeah, to not allow Morocco to get going on really any of those counterattacks. It's been a great game so far. Canada is in it. As you mentioned, they are punching them in the face. Can Canada make the big punch that gets a goal on Morocco? We'll take a break. We'll come back and give you some keys to the second half. 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

0: You are listening to FIFA World Cup 2026 on iHeartRadio. We welcome you back to the halftime show. It is from Houston Stadium, 0-0 between Morocco and Canada. Canada, who has played extremely well, had certainly the better chances there in that first 45 minutes. And now we look ahead to the second half. Our keys to the second half are brought to you by Fox One. 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Pete, I want to go for both of these teams, starting with Canada. They were the better team in the first half. What are the keys to Canada finding a win in the final 45?
1: Well, their best chance came from a ball that split the lines right down the middle, right? We talk about Hakimi, the right back, being one of the best, if not the best, outside back. So getting those balls slipped in to Alaouche in the middle of the park where he can turn, he does well with his back to the goal. So try to get him more service. Restarts, I think, are going to be a factor. Corner kicks, both directions, right? Each team can be pretty dominant on a restart in the air if the service is good. So don't give any unnecessary fouls. Don't give anything away where someone's got a free kick at the edge of the box. We saw that Argentina yesterday. Messi had three from the edge of the box. Didn't capitalize on any of them. But don't give any cheap opportunities away. Keep going down the middle. The flanks are very important. I think the subs for Canada can come in.
0: Yeah.
1: It could be, you know, Lahren got two goals and he was not happy that he didn't start.
0: Alphonso Davies played 15 minutes off the bench. He is very clearly Canada's, I think, best player. We can all agree on that. He's coming back from injury.
1: Yep.
0: Can Alphonso Davies play more than 15 minutes?
1: Yeah. And Schaffelberg on the wing on the right hand side was, you know, got pace, could get his crosses in, and they're all veteran players. And so, and this is when you say, hey, can you go? Yes, I can go. So I think for Davies, if he could get 25 minutes, if they keep it, let's get to the next hydration break. And sometimes you say, here's our plan. Get to hydration break. Let's get Davies on. See where we go.
0: And now for Morocco. They didn't do much of anything in the first half. How can they reverse it and play better and get a winner in the second half?
1: Well, again, Hakimi is such an important piece to their...
0: Yeah.
1: Saibari has really been a non-factor.
0: Yeah.
1: And he's, you know, he's had multiple goals for them. Diop getting forward, he's one I'm always concerned about on restart. So if you're Morocco, when you get your restarts, get him involved. But they've got, you know, Brahimi is not starting, but again, another guy that could come off the bench. So flank play has been very good for Morocco in the past, getting balls to their forward up front. Saibari, he hasn't gotten any of the service. So they've got to play better. They've got to do what they do best.
0: They certainly do. Right now, Canada was the better team in the first 45 minutes. This is a battle between... Why? We didn't know there would be a battle between heavyweights. We didn't know there would be a full-on punch-in-your-face boxing match, but that is what we are getting at Houston Stadium. So let's head back out to Houston. It's 0-0 between Canada and Morocco. Can Morocco show that 2022 was not a fluke? Can Canada continue their best World Cup run in the country's history? The second half in a 0-0 game will start next. 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
11: I can't get my eyes off of it, by the way. Rob Stone, Clint Dempsey, Landon Donovan, Alexi Lawless. Landon, not a typical Moroccan first half. What are you expecting in the second?
12: They were shocking. You know, the first game France played, they had a half like this. They were awful. Turned it around. They made some adjustments. I'll be very curious to see what Morocco and their manager do to. I don't know if it's a substitution. They have to change something, Lex.
13: But on the other side, if you're Canada, this Morocco team is ripe. If you're Jesse Marsh, yeah. You say, hey, you got to figure out a way to. The chances that you create are wonderful, but you got to put the ball on the back of the net. So that man right there has got to be thinking, we have a chance of going through against a Morocco team and getting us out of the round of 16.
11: What do you do about Alphonso Davies, Clint?
14: He came in last game, so I think he'll come in this game. When he comes on the field, he's a game changer. Also, he gives the crowd a huge boost. So, yeah, I think he comes into this game and it could be a difference maker. But all, like Landon said, Morocco needs to come out and play like the Morocco that we know. They need to try to boss the game, be more on the front foot, create more chances. And if you're Canada, keep doing what you're doing.
12: Yeah, Jesse March brought him in, you know, 75th minute last time, knowing they could have gone to extra. So he's got to be at least 45, 55, 60 minutes fit. So he might come in even earlier today.
11: 0-0 after 45. We'll see you next on the postgame show. Now back out to Houston, your match announcers, Derek Ray and Rob Green.
15: Yes, thank you very much, Rob. And just to continue the point that Clint was making, Richie Larea, one of six players booked in the first half, so that might play a part in the thinking of Jesse Marsh when it comes to deploying Alphonso Davies. Even though he has been injured, that hamstring problem that he picked up towards the end of the season with Bayern. 0-0 here. We're in Houston, Texas. And I wouldn't be surprised if the music playing in the Moroccan dressing room at halftime was "Show Me the Way to Amarillo." Anywhere but here. It was not an impressive first half showing by Morocco, with Canada calling the shots, certainly in the early going. And you would say tactically so far a triumph for Jesse Marsh over Mohamed Ouabi, but a long way to go, Rob.
16: Yeah, absolutely. Half a job done for Canada. You feel that they've got the blueprint of the game of how they want to play. Looking at that sort of moment there, that breakaway moment, winning the ball back, that's the bit that they're waiting for. They were brilliant at it in the first half, but couldn't capitalise. Morocco, you have to say, as the guys were saying in the studio, need to come up with a different answer. Already, Hakimi's a little bit higher on this right-hand side.
15: Ashraf Hakimi, usually the catalyst for good things as far as Morocco are concerned. The aforementioned Larea putting in the challenge. It was a feisty first half at times, especially as it grew older, with Michael Oliver, the English referee, reaching for his pocket on no fewer than six occasions. Hakimi chisels a throw-in out of it for the Atlas Lions.
16: Yeah, there was more bookings than talking points, weren't there?
15: I think that's fair to say. We hope it's different in the second half, because as much as anything, we want to make sure that Landon Donovan remains awake. Landon, we heard you in the studio talking about your red eye experience. So let's make sure you don't fall asleep. Unahi from Morocco is faced there by Ahmed, winning the ball again. Canada, Oluwase, and once more came off chop. Last of all, can't really afford to do that sort of thing against Canada, as Eustachio gets himself right in there beside Michael Oliver.
16: Well, they're pleading the case for a foul in there somewhere. That pull of the shirt there from Unai. But you're looking again, the movement was slow, the passing was slow for Morocco, anything but from Canada. When they get the ball, they pounce and go for it.
15: Wasn't given as offside. It's going back to that last move. Look at the disparity as far as corners go. Short one here from Eustachio. Ahmed. Marea trying to switch the point of attack. Well, they had De Fougerol, as you would expect, as one of the targets at the set play. It's been the pattern throughout.
16: Yeah, he's been a real handful to pick up for Morocco.
15: Will Morocco wake up? Oh, the challenge by De Fougerol. And there's another one. Another yellow card. We're up to seven now. It's the turn of Luc De Fougerol.
16: Probably the easiest one of the afternoon for Michael Oliver. Absolutely no need to make this challenge. Just shepherd him down the line.

0: front. Well, a moment of brilliance and a really poor performance from Morocco. And you watch the white shirts run to the near post and drag the black shirts away from the space. But now it's just got to wait. The weight of the ball is perfect. It's sat 20 yards out. Pick your spot. And from there, all he's got to do is wrap his foot round it. Such is the weight of the ball from Hakimi. It's a wonderfully executed goal. Just through the bodies. Has something from the training ground. They have been poor in this game, but they have match winners in their team.
1: Well, the contrast in emotions. Canada have got to get on with it. They've got to pick themselves up. Psychologically, not great to have conceded early in the second half. Having been the better team in the first 45, well, it's what the game needed, to be honest. And a bolt of lightning, that's what it was for Unahi's 10th international goal. Marvellous effort, that.
0: Brilliant, brilliant free kick. But you have to say, it was needless. De Fougerol, a needless tackle on the touchline, gave an opportunity from nothing. Yes, wonderfully executed, imagination, everyone involved in the team, but completely needless.
1: Eustachio trying to do the conducting of the orchestra there in midfield. Larea again, Eustachio, and here is the man we were talking about, De Fougerol. Not a great moment for him, but again, that challenge, yellow card, free kick, the rest is history. But now Canada looking to threaten. We know what Jonathan David is capable of. Record goal scorer for Canada's national team. But Morocco looking a lot more confident now. And Hakimi striding forward with purpose for the Atlas Lions. Still with Hakimi, it was Ahmed with the challenge. Nothing wrong with that.
0: Brilliant tackle in the end, but the opportunities to cross the ball there for Hakimi for his teammates was on. Chose not to do it. Two players free in the box, waiting for the cross.
1: Hakimi is so often the man who makes them tick. It was Ahmed, his contribution. Now the trend for Canada, not great when conceding first, but my goodness, they have been a team transformed at this World Cup. Hadn't as much as picked up a point in previous World Cup participations.
0: He's got some pondering to do, hasn't he? Yeah, you see in that first half, you say, well, as good as it was, and we talked about it, Derek, that the fact is that they hadn't scored. And you've got to score when you're on top in games like this, because things like that can happen against great teams.
1: Morocco, who didn't get going at all in the first half. And a real shot in the arm at the beginning of the second, courtesy of Azzedine Unahi. Don't forget, coming up on Fox, it's France, it's Les Bleus up against Paraguay in Philadelphia. Kylian Mbappe, Michael Olise and company. That match is next here on Fox. The entertainment continues in between the cookouts. And Diop has tried to touch it forward. Larea, Oluwase, and Bouadi was back there to buttress the Morocco defence. Well, they could be under pressure here, Canada.

0: Brahimi. Brahim Diaz had made that lung-bursting run, initially with the ball at his feet.
1: Yeah, it was a poor ball from him. He did really well to ride the challenge and then release his teammate, but he pushed him too wide, Raheem, and he's having to stretch and drag it back. And from there, never really going to get the cutback that he needed. Game stretched all of a sudden.
0: So Hakimi and Unahi talking it over. That was the combination for the goal that separates these two countries in the first match in the round of 16 here at the FIFA World Cup. Ashraf Hakimi looking for Bilal Elkanous, and again by Hakimi. Alhal is running out of space here in Space City. This is the last of the matches here. Well, the pride of Racine, Wisconsin, but not looking too happy.
1: No.
0: At the moment.
1: He's pondering, and you're thinking, the obvious question is, when are you going to bring Alfonso Davies on? It's no good him sitting on the touchline waiting, and we're 55 minutes in now, and the guys in the studio are talking about, you know, how quickly can he bring him on? Well, you're out in 35 minutes with your best player by a long way on the bench. You may as well bring him on and take him off in extra time if you have to.
0: Because Canada know they have to throw everything they can at Morocco. Progress at the World Cup on the line. There is no middle ground. You win or you fall by the wayside. Buchanan, that was not what he wanted to produce. It's Bombito and back to Crepo. He's been battling an injury. He was coming in. Sigur has been mostly the sitter in this constellation today for Canada. Alhal for Bono. And all the way up towards Rahimi. Bit of targeted kicking. Ashraf Hakimi. Clear free kick in favour of Larea. What can Canada do about this? Ahmed. And it came off Ayoub Bouadi, the youngster. Last of all, corner here for Canada. And we've said it before, we'll say it again. Set plays. Significant for the Canadians.
1: Yeah, and his delivery, Mustakio, is terrific. And they've been undone by something a little bit different. Can they do something a little bit different themselves?
0: Mustakio sending it in as it bobbles around in there. The Fougerol again competing for it, as is his want, as is Canada's need. Sigur over there in position with Hajduk Split in Croatia. And Bombito in there, and of course De Fougerol. Was intended for De Fougerol. Kingston and Mustakio. Morocco seem to have the situation under control. Elkanous gave it away a bit too easily, I must say.
1: Mustakio in this side is the one with the creative edge for Canada. Centre midfield has got the ability on the ball.
0: Buchanan takes the fall inside the area. Michael Oliver had a look from a few yards away. The offside flag was up in any case. Mazraoui is the player on the ground. Tejon Buchanan not letting it be known what he thought as he went to ground, but offside the verdict, Rob.
1: Well, it's academic, the decision. Alhau just being a little bit clumsy. Two hands on the bat. There's no real force in it, but the action's there. There's absolutely no need. This was the action that got Mazraoui. More the fall, awkward than anything.
0: There's that clash with Johnston. Reminder to scan the QR code on the screen to vote for the Michelob Ultra Superior Player of the Match. 1-0 here to Morocco. They were very slow, sluggish in coming out of the traps. And a wonder goal from Unahi. And that is the difference. That's the goal that right now stands to put Morocco through. At the expense of the co-hosts, Canada still alive for now. Similar story for the other co-hosts, Mexico and, of course, the USA. We'll play tomorrow and on Monday, respectively. I'll say it does add to the fun of the fair, to the pageantry, when the co-hosts are still participating. We've seen that time and again down the years at the World Cup. Changes coming up for Morocco. They will be bringing on Sofiane Amrabat, who was one of their heroes 4 years ago. Defensive midfield player. Also, Chemsdine Talbi will make an appearance off the bench. Bouadi is protecting the ball. And frustration here for Onawashe and the other Canadian players.
1: Yeah, they did really well. Bouadi did well to just... Bouadi did well to just marshal it there. Wasn't helped by Unai's teammate. Again, getting stuck in that press from Canada.
0: Well, that's going to be the end of the shift for the 18-year-old Bouadi. And also for El Canous. I've seen him play better. So, Shalbi and also Amrabat at this juncture.
1: Shalbi's a like-for-like swap. Came up with the assist for the goal against the Netherlands. Amrabat will just sit in midfield and be a block to get against.
0: And there's a change as well for Canada. Kyle Larin, 2 goals in 3 matches at this World Cup, is on the pitch now. Onawashe bids goodbye to this round of 16 and counter. And now they're going to have to chase back Canada. Rahimi. Oh, the switch of play was a very poor one. Ay, ay, ay. It looked as though trouble was brewing for the Canadians. Unahi, really classy strike earlier to get the better of Crépeau. And played in again towards Rahimi. Brahim Diaz. Oh, that was glorious football. And then Hakimi, but didn't quite come off for the Atlas Lions. Still just the one goal.
1: Confidence is growing, though, for Morocco. And Canada have got more aggressive in the man-to-man press. Gaps are opening up.
0: Brahim Diaz. It was over vigorous. He played it in with a bit of venom. Ahmed. That's those little flicks and tricks. Amrabat. Almost immediate activity for him. Brahim Diaz is an entertainer. He's also a producer.
1: Yeah, now you see it. Now you don't. There it was. And it went straight through, clean nutmeg. Brilliant bit of footwork. And there's a little smile on his face for the first time in the game.
0: And I think he's put smiles on quite a few faces around the USA with that. It's all very, I use this word deliberately, stodgy from Morocco in the first half. It was a bit fearful as well, wasn't it?
1: Yeah, they were scared of that counter-attack from Canada. Now, all of a sudden, you feel that they got the game where they want it to be. They know Canada have to come at them and open up a little bit more. Amrabat sitting now is a really good substitution because his experience, his know-how of just standing around and being in the right place, right time, right pass.
0: Nahi, now that could have been interesting. Bombito came across and no transgression, apparently, despite the protestations from Rahimi.
1: Well, he was never going to get to the ball. That's what Michael Oliver saw. Whether there was contact or not is a different matter.
0: Magnificent goal by Unahi to give Morocco the lead early in the second half here in Houston, Texas. Ahmed Diaz was trying to do the defending. Larrea. Well, the flag went up in any case. Amrabat knows his job.
1: Yeah, not for the first time in this since Morocco have scored, Canada drifted offside, and just the eagerness, and this is the difference maker. May not have been the hardest shot in the tournament, but one of the most accurate ones. When they needed something the most, someone turned up and gave a match-winning moment.
0: So 1-0 to Morocco. Is that going to be all they need? Can Canada liven up in attack? Jesse Marsh said it before a ball was kicked. We are the underdogs. Many will write us off, but we don't especially care. Miss Buchanan trying to put the wind up. Bono. Laren heading it on. Eustachio was trying to make his way through initially. He wasn't the only one, and Bono is down, and that is a yellow card. It was certainly overzealous. Kyle Larin, he'll say he was just going for the ball. Well, yes, another booking.
1: You can't blame him. That was a horrible ball from Hakimi to send it back to Bono once, and then that just allowing his goalkeeper to come out and take the blow. Not much of a contact, really, from Lowry. It's more the aggression, the intent, than the actual contact. But almost blameless in the context of the game.
0: Well, midway through the second half. 8 yellow cards, by the way, now. As we go into a break for drinks here in Houston, Texas. Superbly worked, this routine, and the finish applied by Unahi. Morocco in pole position now.
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0: eyes on the prize now for Morocco. Jesse Marsh and Canada got to try to find something magical, something inspirational in the closing phase of this game. Splendid strike by Azzedine Unahi is the difference. Morocco, who've had to play for the bulk of the game without Ismaël Saibari, went off injured. Now you look at the numbers there on the corners count and the XG. Well, you would think Canada are still very much in this. Morocco have become imbued with the spirit of improvement in the second half, Rob.
1: Yeah, confidence has grown ever since the goal went in. XG is all well and good, but a shot from the edge of the box with the quality of the players that they've got is a greater XG than what we just saw. Jesse March, I'm just wondering how he can change this game. And we're talking about Alphonso Davies coming on, and you're reaching the point now where you're saying he can't be fit. He can't be fit to come on the game, to enter the field, because it's been that long.
0: Well, let's see. Alphonso Davies was given 15 minutes in the last game against South Africa. Canada, remember, left it very late before securing victory. Last gasp goal from Stephen Eustachio. Morocco in control here. And Hakimi will take the throw in. Well, they're talking it over on the Canadian bench. Eustachio, but that is going to be meat and drink to Hal Hal, who plays it back to Bono. He's a left-footed goalkeeper in terms of his preference. Alistair Johnston, bit of an aimless ball though. Amrabat now patrolling the centre of the pitch. Extra defensive presence for Morocco. And it doesn't always have to be pretty. Sometimes grit will do, allied to the odd moment of individual skill. That's what we saw earlier.
1: Yeah, they've got to keep believing that there's one chance, one opportunity in this game which will change it. How they go about it, you have to say, unfortunately for Canada, you just can't see how they're going to come about it other than a bit of gusto.
0: USA playing Belgium in the round of 16 on Monday on Fox, and our coverage on another huge day starts at 6 p.m. Eastern, 3 p.m. Pacific. What a coup that would be if the USA could eliminate Belgium, even though they've had one or two struggles at this World Cup. Robbie and I watched them a lot in the early part of the group stage.
1: Yeah, they've been flat and had to really rip the emergency cord in the last game to get through, didn't they? So whether that buoys them and brings them on to something else, but they certainly have questions left for Belgium.
0: Well, the Canadian fans here in Houston continue to believe. Had a nice chat with a few of them in our hotel last night. Quite a few of them were on our flight actually down from Toronto, and it wasn't lost on them how formidable Morocco can be. 28 goals all time at the World Cup, as you saw, and they're a better team now than they were about 5 or 6 years ago. Philosophy has changed, less reactive, more possession focused. Al Hal got plenty of mustard on that header.
1: That was well judged, wasn't it? And you feel that Canada are launching it forwards now in the hope of a mistake. And at international football at this standard, it's not the way that you go about getting back into games. It's sustained possession and creativity.
0: Larrard it was who passed it. Came on as a substitute just a few minutes ago. Sigur. Come from behind victories this World Cup. Four we saw in the round of 32. Canada never a team under Jesse Marsh to throw in the towel. Buchanan.
7: Yeah, that's not that space in behind anymore, is there? That launch pass, that ball over the top of the defence, ask you a question. Isn't there? So resort to plan B. Long throws and set pieces, maybe. And Fougerol setting up, trotting in.
0: This is something Canada work on assiduously. Johnston trying to find the right trajectory. Johnston again. Sigur. And Bono might yet be a chance for Canada to fire in a shot, but it's gone. Well, maybe not. And Eustachio fighting for it. Michael Oliver was right there. And the decision here goes Canada's way. Free kick in a position of menace.
7: Well, the Moroccan teammates will turn to Unai and say, that's terrible play, just hold the ball up. Just Amrabat's presence. That little arm across and challenge from behind. It's close to the edge of the area, but both of them just outside, as you can see, when the challenge was made. So they've not created much, Canada, but this is a big, big moment in the context of the game.
0: Amrabat with the foul. Now, will that be costly in the grand scheme of things?
7: This may take a while, folks.
0: I was going to suggest that, Rob. I think you're right.
7: He's actually a little bit, possibly too close.
0: Yeah.
7: You're looking at the size of the players, the old wall, whether they put the draft excluder, the player lying down behind the wall. They might do that. All of a sudden, becomes quite literally a really tall order to get it over the wall.
0: So mini conference going on. Eustachio, Ahmed, and Jonathan David.
7: Well, the Canadian wall now makes it really hard for Bono in the goal. He has to just stand and wait as we look at it on the right-hand side of that goal. Trust that the wall will do its job on the other side.
0: What a colossal moment in the context of this game. And David went for finesse. Would dearly love to have that moment back. Boah!
7: Just went for the ding. Saw the space, saw the gap. That is such a difficult skill. You look at the guys, they're 6'3", 6'4", Issa Diop. You've got to get it over him and a jump.
0: Larrea and Ahmed being replaced. So, promise David is on. Not related to Jonathan David. And Jacob Schaffelberg out on the pitch too. So still no Alfonso Davies. I have to believe that Jesse Marsh feels that he's not ready to contribute right now. Buchanan for Canada, and he forced the save there from Bono. Made him think, made him work. And a corner is the outcome.
7: A bright idea, nearly caught him out, Bono. Shot from this angle doesn't show him having to adjust his feet to get it right and get set by the strike by the time he's hit the ball. But bright play from Buchanan.
0: Now, have Canada perhaps found the second wind? Still time for them. Eustachio wasn't the best of corners, however. Stefan Eustachio. Sigur. Really launching one. Well, even from several miles away, that looked like foul play. Promised David. Less than promising start to the match from his point of view.
1: Yeah, he's been told to go and make his presence felt. Took that to the extreme there, no real need, but Bono all of a sudden being called into action. And kind of with that time and space, you just see from that distance, it's not the cleanest of strikes, it's an awkward one for Bono, but he gets his feet right. He's been performing at this level for many, many years.
0: 10 minutes to go. Can Morocco walk through the door and find themselves in the quarterfinals again? Or will Jesse Marsh and Canada have something to say about that?
1: Jonathan Davies come out onto this left-hand side. The promised Davies and Carl Larin are the two centre-forwards. I can't imagine him staying out on the left wing. He's going to tuck in. He's going to try and find the opportunity. They're going to try and hammer this door down, Canada.
0: Moustakio. So trying to catch out Morocco here. Not a chance for Moustakio to play it in. And that suits Morocco. Down to the ground and back again with Crépeau. De Fougerol. There's Johnston higher up on the right. He's trying to make the connection with him but failed to do so. And now Canada looking a bit exposed. This is where Morocco really can profit. Brahim Diaz with a spin at the turn, and it's a masterful piece of finishing. He's done it again. Unahi. A two-goal cushion. Morocco on

0: first half, but now they are excelling in the finishing department.
1: Unai here at the double has seen Morocco through. Another cutback and another wonderful finish. The game was getting stretched and all of a sudden a 4v2 was created, and there's just a willingness to run and break forwards. Raheem Diaz with the setback, just that little moment just to compose himself, just with the touch. And then from there, the muscle memory must still be in the body from the first finish. And he hammers it into the top corner. They have not played well. They have been tested by Canada. But you feel that is enough to see Morocco through.
0: Yeah, sometimes it's not how you do it, but simply that you have achieved your goal. And a two-goal contribution from Unahi. And Canada now have that sinking feeling here in Houston, Texas. Staring elimination squarely in the face. Would be the first of the co-hosts to exit the tournament. But they have contributed plenty, and you never know. It's David letting rip. Jonathan David was promised David on the pitch as well, and played over by Schaffelberg, but into the grateful clutches of Bono. And Morocco, two to the good, well placed now to reach the quarterfinals of the World Cup.
2: You have to say that Canada have probably played as well as they could have played. They've made the game their game and fallen short. Jesse Marsh has had the tactics, they've got it right off the ball. There was always going to be a ceiling for Canada within this tournament. They really have been fantastic in this game, you feel. They've done everything they can.
0: Johnston scurrying forward, but nobody there to attack the ball. And Bono was there again, quickly bowling it out. The Moroccan fans want more. Unahi, and is having the match of his life just about, and off the woodwork. My goodness. Rahimi seemed to hang in the air. Just for a second, looked as though it might be a third Moroccan goal. Jonathan David and Buchanan popping up on the left. Scraped away by El Ainaoui for Morocco.
2: Well, that really would sign it off in style. Again, similar balls, similar outcome to the second goal in terms of outnumbered.
0: Schaffelberg threatened to get a bit tangled up. That time, Sigur Buchanan left it. Jonathan David. Schaffelberg. Canada must feel they have to do everything at pace with time against them. Again, it was Schaffelberg. Not the best of balls in by Sigur. Thomas David came on earlier. Eustachio. The magic touch in the last round against South Africa in Los Angeles for Canada. They have made strides under Jesse Marsh. Of that there is no doubt. Even though they might go out of the competition here, there is something to build on. Double change in the offing for Morocco. Samir El Mourabet, one of the players to enter the fold, and also Marwan Sadan. He was a very late addition to the squad. Naif Aguer had to withdraw because of injury. Sigur and Buchanan have gone off for Canada. Jaden Nelson is on, so is the vastly experienced Jonathan Osorio. Closing stages of this game, the first of the round of 16 matches. Eustachio, action stations for Canada, away by Bono. Straight away activity for Nelson, but Michael Oliver has stopped the play here. Our promise David and Bono both on the ground. Rob, let's have a look.
2: Yeah, it's collision in there. Again, foul on the goalkeeper, but there's no real complaints of anyone going for the ball. They've just got to throw everything at it now. The Canadians, you feel, they're going to fall short.
0: The two goals scored by Azzedine Unahi. By the way, he's become the first Moroccan player to net twice in a World Cup match since Saleh Eddine Bassir did it in 1998 against Scotland in a 3-0 win.
2: Well, you'll remember that one, Derek.
0: I do, yeah, I do very well. Good friend of mine, Craig Burley, got himself sent off for that one. Sorry, Craig, if you're watching.
2: This was the moment that sealed it. Just that poise, that moment before the strike. He felt one off his foot into the bottom corner. Orchestrated celebrations, and finally feel that they can relax in this game. It's been a scrap, it's been a battle for them. It's not been pretty.
0: Don't forget, James Corden and the After Hours crew will be on Fox tonight for another nightly wrap-up of today's World Cup action. And delighted to say that the special guests include the talented Whitney Cummings. That's on Fox later. I hope Whitney is watching this game, so she can talk about it.
2: There's plenty to talk about, plenty to be proud of for Canada. Plenty of questions for Morocco stepping forwards.
0: Free kick here for Canada. Winners to meet Paraguay or France on Thursday in Boston. Schaffelberg, optimistic sort of ball in there. And the shot came in from Jonathan Osorio, such a highly respected figure in Canadian football circles. But it's asking a tremendous amount of Canada here. Osorio again goes to work. We're about to hit the 90-minute mark. Looks like eight on the board. So it's not in the history books just yet, not by a long chalk. But do Canada have the guile? That's the question. They haven't really shown it. Mr. Johnston, a touch on there. And they need something dramatic. They certainly don't need handball, which is what has been spotted by referee Michael Oliver against Larin.
2: That's a tough call on Larin, but it's been tough on Canada. Those fans will have come more in hope than expectation. He's given his team great belief to compete, and they've certainly done that. I just feel now that every ball into the box is going to be so heavily dominated by white shirts. You've just got to find something, a little moment, a little bit special.
0: And it's been the Unahi show. Two very high quality goals. Unahimi by the corner flag has been resolved in favour of Canada. I wouldn't say it's the easiest match Michael Oliver has ever had as a referee. Flashpoints in the first half especially. Morocco showing that you can do it in a number of different ways. Unahi with the brace for the Atlas Lions here against co-hosts Canada. Jonathan David And it was commanding play by Nail El Ainawi. What do Canada have left, realistically speaking, to throw at the Moroccan opponents again? El Ainawi, Jesse Marsh in the technical area. Knows it's getting a bit desperate for Canada now. Schaffelberg. Fougerol with the pass. Nelson, that was a pretty impressive run. And a corner is what he gets out of the situation.
3: Yeah, he's done something a bit different, hasn't he? Coming on. A few tricks, a few turns, but they need something. They need it now.
0: Stacchio. And over it comes. Schaffelberg again. Bono again. Whistle's gone. And Morocco don't mind that. Look who was all the way up. Crepo was an extra target. He's joined the throng.
3: It was him with the foul. Clattering into the bodies.
0: Stand to become the first African team to reach the quarter-final stage in back-to-back World Cups. Their improvement is very real. Looks as though they'll face the winners of Paraguay, France, that match to come later on in Philadelphia. And Crepo. Oh dear. Not what was needed.
4: You get the feeling that Morocco will just let out a big sigh of relief at the end of this game. It's been one way, they've had to do it another way. You said, Derek, there's a number of ways to win a game. It's not been their most attractive ways. It's not been the way that you feel that we see the identity of Morocco.
0: They certainly have higher gears to go to. Jonathan David. Schaffelberg. Didn't take a nick and he knew it. So another corner forthcoming. And Canada are praying for something of a miracle as Morocco inch ever closer to a victory. And Crepo up again. Made the leap. Well, had he connected with that one, you never know, Rob.
3: Well, he's made two runs from 70 yards. They've been brilliant.
0: Still, they plug away. Crepo was hovering around the halfway line. That's his starting position right now. Nelson for Canada. Schaffelberg has been pretty active since coming on. And was he cut down there? Yes. He's chopped down by Rahimi. And a free kick to Canada.
3: Well, you're hoping Michael Oliver, for Canada's sake, will be adding time on for this free kick. They need it to go in. Two goals in 2 minutes. It's something of dreams and something of quite a special order.
0: Eustachio is at the controls. Nelson there as well, Eustachio, and Nelson gave it a lash. Schaffelberg across the face of goal, and it was poked towards the target by Johnston. Not to be for Canada. 96 minutes on the clock now.
3: Just get the shot on target. In the dying seconds of your World Cup hopes seeping away, just ask a question. They failed in that, and there's glum faces all round. Canadian shirts.
0: But to light for Morocco. Pair of goals from Unahi. First half performance by Morocco was not up to scratch, and they knew it. have been better in the second half, but ultimately it came down to the quality of the finishing twice by Azzedine Unahi.
5: I have to say they've been possibly the two moments of quality in the game, haven't they?
6: And that's it.
5: You make your moments count in international football.
0: Even though they do bow out, Canadian fans can be happy about the strides the national team has made under Jesse Marsh. We've seen it at most of the international tournaments. Can Brahim Diaz and Morocco finish on the highest of high notes? There is the answer. Brahimi to put the exclamation mark on it. Are going through to the quarterfinals. Canada will make their exit.

0: job done in the second half by Morocco. Too much firepower for Canada.
1: Brahimi seals it. Morocco move on. They will have to improve in the upcoming rounds. Canadian players, the Canadian fans will be proud of what they've done today, but it's been caught on the break again. Brahim Diaz with that bit of quality, the bit of vision, the weight of the pass yet again from Brahim Diaz, just tease it up perfectly for Rahimi. He's got all the time and space in the world to pick his spot. They've done very, very little in an attacking sense, but what they have done has made it count, and that is a sign of a quality team.
0: Well, banging the drum for Morocco, so many in the stands, and Morocco are getting the full-on American experience from an Independence Day celebration in Houston, now to a tea party in Boston 5 days from now. For Jesse Marsh and Canada, the World Cup dream is over. The first of the co-hosts to be eliminated, but the joy belongs to Morocco. Unahi with a delightful double, and then Rahimi putting the seal on it. 3-0 to Morocco. Back to Rob Stone.
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8: It is a final from Houston Stadium. Morocco have advanced to the quarterfinals of FIFA World Cup 2026. We welcome you into the postgame show, everybody. My name is Jackson Feltz. I'm your host alongside the three-time national champion head coach Pete Fewing. 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Morocco defeating Canada 3-0. Pete, it was a great first half from Canada. They couldn't find a goal. They played extremely well. We were wondering if Morocco would answer and how that second half would play out. Morocco did answer, an early goal, two more, and a 3-0 dominant win for the Moroccans.
9: Yeah, we talked about at halftime that restarts were going to be important, and that these breaks, when you come out of the breaks, games, teams can elevate, capitalize, and that's exactly what happened. It's as if Morocco just kind of said, okay, first half, we're going to go through the paces, we'll weather the storm, we'll let Canada do their thing, and then bang, bang, bang, second half. They came out, great ball from Hakimi on the restart, right, from wide right, just perfectly weighted pass, and Unahi just smashed it home. It had eyes, it went through several players' legs to get into the back of the net, but a very good restart, obviously well-planned and practiced. And then Anahi gets another one, and then Rahini the third. Yeah. So professional win.
10: Yeah.
9: You know, and they just... This is the first round of 16 game that we're going to see, and Morocco just showed its class in the second half. They certainly pulled away, and honestly, they just came out in the second half and shifted into fourth or fifth gear and completely dictated the game.
10: And that's what I'm wondering about, because in the second half, the first half you saw Morocco definitely outplayed. Their expected goals was, their XG was 0.02. They were doing nothing on the offensive end. The entire game opens up once they get that 50-minute goal by Unahu. Unahi with those two goals. Also, Brahim Diaz, two assists. He was excellent in the second half. And I'm wondering, Pete, as a head coach who's won three national championships, and as somebody who's been in those locker rooms where you need to completely change a mood, I'm wondering what that locker room, what that coach from Morocco must have been like there after that first half, because certainly the message was sent, something was changed, and you really got to credit all of that Moroccan side for getting the message through to change the way they played there in the second half.
9: Yeah, when I think about the locker room, I'll bet the Morocco's locker room was businesslike. Hey, listen, we've got to do this, we've got to do this. We're not playing at the level we need to play at. Mm-hmm. We've got to pick it up. We've got to be more efficient. Restarts, we've got to be strong on. We can break this team down. They did have 67% of possession in the first half to Canada's 33. So they bring that up and say, look, we've had possession. We've had the ball. So there would be no panic in that locker room. And then it would be, we need to finish our chances and we need to get this thing going. And you guys, let's put this away. Let's pick up our pace. Let's pick up our quality and let's go. Whereas I bet the Canadian locker room, I bet Jesse Marsh was very animated and fired up, and you could feel the maturity of the Moroccan team and its history versus the excitement, exuberance, and maybe lack of experience coming into this one in the second half for Canada. So they separated as... Now, I feel like I've been wrong on a number of these games.
10: No.
9: But on this one, I think so. But on this one, if you were to dictate how it would go halftime, Morocco pulls away, Canada can't match it. That's exactly what happened.
10: Well, this is Canada's best run in a World Cup of all time. And you know, it's interesting as you're
9: sometimes
10: speaking.
9: Sometimes you get satisfied.
10: You know, certainly you know that this was, not only did this World Cup produce the first win in Canadian soccer history at a World Cup, it produced the first knockout round berth for Canadians in a World Cup. It produced their first knockout round win for Canadians in a World Cup.
9: Yeah.
10: So many firsts and so many great marks. A 3-0 loss to a great Moroccan side that finished fourth place in the last World Cup. It's certainly nothing to feel bad about at all. It's interesting, as you're speaking, I'm watching, you know, our monitor here from Houston Stadium. Jesse Marsh is such an interesting character. He comes out, you know, and unprompted says yesterday he would never become, and this is an American, mind you, says I would never coach the United States national team. They're just watching him after this game in Houston. He's pushing away cameras as his team is in their huddle. Like, he's like, no cameras allowed as we have our final post-game huddle of the World Cup. Marsh is such an interesting person, and I you know,
9: define what you mean by interesting.
10: Yeah. I'll hold that back. Thank you very much.
9: Yeah.
10: But you know, it's interesting because for Jesse Marsh, such an intense coach, such a unique coach, and I'm wondering how he coached. I mean, we saw in the second half after Morocco got their first goal, there's a point where his head is down in his hands.
9: Yeah,
10: and it's
9: players, you know, see that.
10: Yeah, you wonder how he handled that second half where it just felt like it was a snowball that kept rolling downhill, whereby even the first hydration break by the second goal, his emotions feel like the team kind of feels that and feeds off of that, where the only word that comes to my mind is defeated.
9: Yeah, when you look at your coach, he's got his head down and he's got his hands in his head. That's not a good sign, and it does permeate the team. And players will go off the energy of their team or the maturity of their team or of their coach or the wisdom of their coach. For the U.S., Pochettino has been really good, especially in the breaks where he's been able to get the team. Once we had a situation, Balogun gets kicked out of the game, red carded. We go to a water break a moment later, and he says right away, this is what we're going to do, and it's going to be 4-5-1 on occasion. Where you can see by his hand gestures that he's putting the team in the right spot. If you have a coach that's animated, that works to a certain point, but when you're facing a Morocco who can pick you apart,
10: right,
9: has the skill and the ability, emotion needs to sort of be taken out of it and focus on a plan that the players can understand and appreciate. If you get too emotional, and then once a goal goes in and your head, and the coach's head drops, players have
10: your head drops too.
9: Yeah, it's very normal to see that happen. So, yep. As a college coach, I have stood on the sidelines and cheered, "Come on, we can do it!" You know, that kind of stuff at the World Cup level, at the professional level, they don't. That doesn't resonate the same. Just as in the NFL, you know, when Lou Holtz, the great college Notre Dame coach, goes to the pros and he's trying to be a college guy, it didn't work.
10: Yeah, and then sometimes Pete Carroll goes from USC to the Seattle Seahawks, and the college style does work. And sometimes you really do feed off your coach, and the Canadians may have fed off the energy of Jesse March, and it was a negative energy, it was a defeated energy, and Canada ends up losing by a score.

0: And we're live here outside the Perez family home, just waiting for the... And there they go! Almost on time this morning. Mom is coming out the front door strong with a double-arm kid carry. 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Daughter is bringing up the rear. Oh, but the diaper bag wasn't closed. Diapers and toys are everywhere. Ooh, but Mom has just nailed the perfect car seat buckle for the toddler. And now the eldest daughter, who looks to be about 9 or 10, has secured herself in the booster seat. Dad zips the bag closed, and they're off. Ah, but looks like Mom doesn't realize her coffee cup is still on the roof of the car. And there it goes. Oh, that's a shame. 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

0: You are listening to FIFA World Cup 2026 on iHeartRadio. Jackson Feltz here alongside the three-time national champion head coach Pete Fewing as we're wrapping up action from Houston Stadium. Morocco have advanced to the quarterfinals of the World Cup with a 3-0 win over Canada. And now, Pete, attention will turn later today to France and Paraguay, kicking off here in just a couple hours. That from 100-degree Philadelphia Stadium. That will be wild. But for a few moments, wanted to end the broadcast by talking about the United States men's national team. Seattle, Washington will play host to the United States against Belgium for a trip to the quarterfinals and for the United States, a chance to equal the height of the program in the modern World Cup era. Pete, from the environment in Seattle, we saw what it was like against Australia a few weeks ago, to the element of this team being without Flo Balogun, to the quality and the competitiveness we anticipate seeing on Monday night. That will be quite a battle and quite a spectacle in Seattle, Washington, coming up on Monday.
1: Yeah, it'll be interesting to see, does he go with Pepe up front? Does he go with Haji Wright up front? They're different than Balogun because Balogun's a big body. He's a big post-up player. He can turn people, whereas for me, Haji, Pepe, and hey, Haji's done 21, he has 21 caps, 7 goals, 43 caps for Pepe, and 13 goals, I think are the numbers.
0: Yep.
1: I think I have that right. And so they could score, right? But they're different kinds of finishers. And the big body that Balogun gives us is going to be missed. The second question is, the Senegal-Belgium game, I was at that game. Senegal was the better team, similar here in the first half. And then once they made the subs and they pulled off some of the older guys.
0: Second hydration break, you talked about it.
1: Yes. All of a sudden, Belgium in the last 5 minutes, yep, just and Lukaku comes in. Yikes, he changes everything. So Lukaku's been coming off the bench. If it'll be interesting to see, do we change our formation? Do we go to two forwards up front? Which, frankly, I doubt that because I think we need the numbers back defensively. So I don't see that happening. But so who's going to start up front? How does that change our lineup? And then do they go younger or do they say, hey, we weather the storm like Morocco just did?
0: And then put on Lukaku, do the same thing.
1: Exactly. So, and you know, Kevin De Bruyne is such a string puller and he can play so many good balls and he's always so goal dangerous, whether it's with passing or his own shooting. And I've seen them play live twice now, Belgium here in Seattle. And boy, he just has a command on the field, but his legs don't last as long as they used to. So when they bring in the young guys, Belgium becomes a different team. It's going to be a tough battle for the U.S. They can do it, but it's going to be a tough battle.
0: Tough battle indeed.
1: Pulisic needs to be great.
0: He does need to be great. It will be a fun atmosphere there at Seattle

0: Stadium. Cannot wait for that. 5 p.m. Pacific time, 8 p.m. Eastern time, Monday night, Seattle Stadium, USA, Belgium. That'll do it for our broadcast today. Once again, Canada falling out of the tournament. Morocco advanced to the quarterfinals with a 3-0 win. France, Paraguay will play here in just a couple hours. Thanks so much to Travis Moger, to Pete Fewing. My name is Jackson Feltz. 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

0: F-Boy Joni and your group of bleeps should get back to being stalking bleep suckers like you are about your royal couple, Trav and Tay, and gossiping like sackless bitches you are about what dress did she wear, which celebs were there, and where is the honeymoon going to be? Rob writes in, you white trash bleep. Nobody gives an F about your country road song or bleep U.S. soccer team. You failed board op bleep. At the Jonas Knox on X. At Jonas Knox Show on Instagram. Another guy writes in, Monica Lewinsky Jr., the only thing smaller than the listenership on your show is your bleep. You're a tool, but not the sharpest one in the shed. So let's make this clear. The Lakers aren't the most unimpressive, undersized, and white thing in LA. Your bleep is, you bitch. Ken writes in, it's a travesty to America. Our forefathers didn't spill their blood across the Delaware and the frozen tundra of Valley Forge, only to have this great nation's 250th ruined by 4 hours of this busboy beta bitch. I hope a firework blows off your tiny, limp, soy boy bleep.
1: Excuse me, Jonas. May I just provide a brief addendum here?
0: Yeah.
1: Because radio is theater of the mind. Can you confirm to the nation how exactly this gentleman, Ken, spelled forefathers?
0: Let me get down to that. I got to go through all the hate. Let's see. Forefathers. F-O-U-R.
1: Yes. The actual correct spelling is F-O-R-E, forefathers. Our nation did not have 1, 2, 3 forefathers.
0: These people are idiots, Isaac. I don't know. I was more concerned with him saying he wants a firework to blow my crank off. Like, I was more worried about that.
1: Well, then just don't go outside later tonight.
0: I won't. And by the way, the in-laws are Mexican. Every day is 4th of July with fireworks. Okay, I'm just telling you. just letting you know. All right. So, again, if you would like to provide any positive feedback on the show, you can do so at the Jonas Knox on X. That is at the Jonas Knox on X. By the way, with the iHeartRadio app, you can stream us wherever you happen to be. 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By the way, Chris, did I read through those as cleanly as possible? I didn't get dumped, right?
2: You did. I'm particularly sensitive about it this week, but we got through it clean. Just hey. Remarkable.
0: Hey! How about all those bleeps for you? I think you can slide one past us.
2: Phrasing.
0: Yeah. All right. So apparently Caitlin Clark is not she's not familiar with how this whole thing works when it comes to sports media and coverage of the WNBA. She had this to say when it came to speaking about the flagrant foul heard round the world in the WNBA. So let's take a listen then to number 22.
3: Even I turned the TV on Sunday, and that game was on Wednesday, and that's all people are still talking about. And I feel like that's just a real disservice to our league. Like it, and I get it. You talk about it. You talk about whether it's flagrant. You talk about whatever it is. But to continue to beat down, and then for the narrative to be taken other places that is really just not that's just really not acceptable. I think it's hard to see, you know, and it's a disservice to my team, but it's also a disservice to the other teams in this league and the other players in this league.
0: Hey, Caitlin, I got news for you. You're going to get disserviced again this time next year. You want to know how I know that? Because this is the same conversation we've had about that league the previous year. Like it's. Like this is what the league has turned into. And people can get upset by that all they want, and I don't care. Like, you can get upset about it. You can say, oh, no, there's great players. Oh, cool. Great. That's fine. I'm not a fan, but okay. Whatever. Like, if you want to, like, that's totally okay. No criticism, no judgment. All that is fair. But when the only thing you push out is the racial stuff or the treatment of her, and if she was it's because she's white, and it's because she's straight, and there are a large group of people who watch sports and don't give a crap about any of that stuff. They don't care. I don't want to be beaten down by your politics. I don't want to be beaten down by your agendas. I just want to watch the game. That's it. And the problem with the WNBA is they come off, and I said this earlier this week, they come off like a nickel and dime organization. They really do. It comes off like a nickel and dime league. Because, yeah, you do have talented players and great players, and you do have potential stars on your hand, but the discussion always turns into this. It's always this. And whatever side you're on, whatever you believe, if you believe she's being mistreated or targeted, that's okay. Then let's just say that she is. Let's play both sides. Let's say that Caitlin Clark has been targeted. All right. Doesn't that show you everything you need to know about the league? That you've got a face of the league. You've got not the best player, but a great player or really good player that you can build and promote your league around. And instead of welcoming that in, knowing that that's going to raise the level financially for everybody else, you go out of your way to try and ruin it. Like, doesn't that tell you everything you need to know about the league? Charles Barkley used to told a story that when Magic Johnson signed his $25 million contract with the Lakers, that Charles Barkley and his teammates were high-fiving. They were so happy that somebody else got that money because it meant that they were also going to see their money increase. When Caitlin Clark gets to the league, it should have been high fives and everybody jumping up and down because it's going to raise the interest of everybody. And what have they done? Try to shut it down. Try to diminish it. Hit her in the throat. All those other things. So let's say that that is all true. What does that tell you about the league? And on the other side of that, let's say none of that is true. She's not being targeted. This is all overblown. That's the coverage you're getting. That's all anybody's talking about. So whose fault is that? It's not the media. That's what we're being presented. That's all you're hearing about. So if she looks at this and goes, oh, I think we're beating a dead horse, and it's just, I think it does a disservice to our league, I got news for you. It's going to happen again next year when there's nothing else going on. That's going to happen next year. How do I know that? Because it happened last year, and it happened this year, too. That's where the WNBA stands at this point. At the Jonas Knox on X, at Jonas Knox Show on Instagram. All right, it's coming up next here. There's one way to celebrate the 4th of July. This is not recommended, but I've seen it. We'll get into that for you here on FSR. But for all the latest, we turn it over to the man himself. He was called Luscious Lips earlier in the program. He is the one and only Sir Isaac Lowenkron.
1: Thank you, Jonas. The World Cup's round of 16 kicked off today with Morocco giving Canada an Oz kicking by a 3-0 score by a pair of goals from Azzedine Unahi. Here was his second of the 82nd minute.
4: This is where Morocco really can profit. Brahim Diaz with a spin of the turn.
1: Ian Dark, the call on Fox as Morocco becomes the first team to advance to the quarterfinals, where they will face either France or Paraguay, who will square off at 5 p.m. Eastern in Philadelphia. Baseball right now, the Minnesota Twins holding a 6-4 lead over the Yankees at Yankee Stadium at the top of the sixth inning. Earlier, it was the Pirates winning at Washington 7-1. Finally, Jonas, as promised, earlier in the show, We were discussing one of your favorite broadcasters, yes. Someone who's on your Mount Rushmore of broadcasters, the late, great, gravelly-voiced Boston Celtics announcer, Johnny Most. And I mentioned that Johnny Most once lit himself on fire. He lit his pants on fire with his cigarette when he was live on the air, and we found the audio. This actually occurred on the Celtics post-game show in April of 1988 after a win over the Milwaukee Bucks at the Boston Garden. And the best part of this was the hysterical reaction of his color analyst, Glenn Ordway. Let's listen to this from Boston Garden back in 1988. Johnny Most lighting his pants literally on fire.
5: Johnny, your slacks are on fire. I hate to tell you.
6: I burned myself in two places.
5: We'll take a break as we try to put Johnny's pants on. The Celtics beat the Milwaukee Bucks 123-104. And they were on fire tonight.
6: You think they were hot? You should have felt what I felt.
5: But this is a first. Johnny has lit his pants up on fire. I can't believe this. All right. Our final score from the Garden. The Celtics 123. The Milwaukee Bucks 104.
6: Let me ask you something. You think I ought to throw these pants away?
5: John, and I must say that John got me as well. I mean, the sparks were flying from that cigarette. I must tell you, though, John did tell me during the commercial break, I've got to quit smoking. So maybe we gained something out of all this experience tonight. It's good
6: but
5: to
6: not
5: know.
6: Tonight. I'm not going to quit tonight.
1: There will never be another Johnny Most.
0: Hey, by the way, Glenn Ordway, I worked with him. He filled in for the Dan Patrick Show one time. Good
1: no
0: dude.
1: No kidding.
0: Yeah, good dude. Hey, yeah, I worked with him.
1: Do you mind if I tell you a very quick Glenn Ordway story?
0: Yeah.
1: So as you said, he went on to become a very, very super successful talk show host in Boston. So it was the year that the Patriots were playing the Giants in the Super Bowl, and the Patriots had the perfect season going, and we were at Radio Row right next to Glenn Ordway's show, and one of the co-hosts on his show was a hulking former Patriot player, gigantic, a guy named Steve DiAsi. And so we were lined up next to them, and this has to do with Southern California sports broadcasting icon and our dear friend, Vic the Brick Jacobs. So we're there with Steve Hartman and Vic the Brick Jacobs broadcasting right next to them. They are having Robert Kraft, the owner of the Patriots, live on their show at Radio Row. And they were getting irritated because right next to them, Vic was being what they perceived to be a little too boisterous and felt that it was kind of interrupting their interview. So Ordway comes over and asked me very politely to ask Vic to tone it down. And that was right in the middle of the latest chapter of the great Lakers-Celtics rivalry. And Vic is obviously very big on the Lakers and Kobe and anti-Celtics. So I relayed this to Vic, and Vic said something along the lines of, "I will not be silenced by anyone from the city of Boston." And I looked over and I said, "Vic, I understand, but please look at that gentleman, Steve DiAsi, the hulking ex-former NFL player, and read his T-shirt." And I swear to you, Steve DiAsi's T-shirt that he was wearing that day read, and I quote, "When in doubt, punch him out," unquote. So that really said it all. Back to you.
0: It's like... Isaac fans feeling you.
1: Yeah.
0: Man, Ordway's awesome. Vic the Brick is awesome. I don't want to see any of those guys fight, you know, and I don't want to see him to fight Steve DiAsi, who was a big dude. Like that would have been a problem. But Glenn Ordway was great, man. Like a really good dude and a broadcasting legend in Boston. Now I do, when you talked about Johnny Most catching his pants on fire, which, you know, I mean, that'll happen. You know, you got a lung dart in, you're not paying attention. It falls off. Next thing you know, it becomes an issue. But I would say that, and by the way, I don't know if I told you this before, but I think lung darts are back. I'm seeing more and more people smoke now.
1: No kidding.
0: I swear to God. Yeah, I'm seeing more and more people smoke now.
1: Could it be because of the influx of like people from Europe in the country for the World Cup?
0: Maybe.
1: Okay.
0: Like it could be, but I've seen more and more people with a dart in. And I'm like, you know what, hey, do what you got to do. You know the risks. Just, you know, run as fast as you can into that bright light. You know what I mean? Like, just do what you got to do. If that's what you need, it's going to make you feel better.
1: But I thought it was vaping that was on the rise, but okay.
0: That's what I thought too. But no, people like old school pack of cigarettes and they got them in and they're just puffing away. Now, I saw this with my own two eyes. It's one of my favorite 4th of July experiences ever because I cannot believe this is a real thing. So my family, my dad's side of the family is from Monmouth, Illinois, which is the western part of the state. It's near Galesburg, which is, I guess, a little bit bigger city, I think, but they're both tiny. And it's like a 2-hour train ride from downtown Chicago. And so my family is from Monmouth, Illinois, my dad's side. It's the birthplace of Wyatt Earp. Oh. And it's right next to Knox County. So I think we're big out there. I think we're pretty big out there. But
1: you have an entire county named
0: after
1: you. Yeah,
0: I guess. Yeah. I mean,
1: take that, Jonas's social media trolls.
0: Yeah. Why don't you kiss my ass all the way to Knox County?
1: According to Wikipedia, Knox County is the smallest county in Illinois. No, I'm just kidding. I made that up.
0: That makes sense. Based on the Twitter responses, that would make sense. That would match the rest of my body. So, I went out there. I think I might have been 7 or 8 years old, and it was 4th of July. And so there's all this open field. So you think we get fireworks out here that are awesome? Out there, I mean, they've got full-blown explosives. And so they decided after, you know, a few hundred beers, I'm 7 or 8 years old. I still remember this. They take turns getting up on the table. They put their legs in the air like they're giving birth. And they put a lighter to their ass. And whoever farts and makes the biggest flame wins the competition. And it went on for like an hour. And one of the guys actually caught his pants on fire. They had to put it out. But I remember to this day thinking, I've never seen that before. And I've never seen it since. And I don't know if that's just a Knox thing. I don't know if that's just a Monmouth, Illinois thing. But Isaac, I don't know what your 4th of July's were as a kid, but that one, easily the most memorable for me.
1: I'm shocked that this has not caught on and, no pun intended, spread like wildfire.
0: It's just like, it was like literally a big lighter to their ass as they had their legs propped up in the air and they would cut a fart. And one guy, a legit fire cloud. Like it looks like when they're testing nukes in the ocean, a legit fire cloud came out of his ass next to this lighter. And for some reason, it just never caught on. And I don't know why.
1: Have there been any reported injuries?
0: I don't think so.
1: That's amazing.
0: I think everybody was fine. So Johnny Most, look, man, just lay down. Put your legs up and come to Monmouth, Illinois, because apparently that stuff's okay over there.
1: And by the way, we have a Knox County / Jonas ancestry update. Knox County was named for one-time United States Secretary of War, Henry Knox, who unfortunately met his end 3 days after swallowing a chicken bone, which lodged in his throat, causing a fatal infection. But with that in mind, was first United States Secretary of War Henry Knox related to you?
0: So remember what I was telling you about boneless wings are the better option?
1: That's why I was wondering.
0: See? Yeah. Remember what I told you? Yeah, all those people are all their chicken nuggets. Yeah, you know what they do? They don't cause infections when you swallow them wrong. Okay? Trust me. All right? That's why. That'll explain it.
1: Was that passed down from generations to you?
0: I have no idea. Yeah, I never took part in the 23andMe thing. I just felt weird about spitting in a tube, sending it away, and have somebody tell me I'm like, you know, 13% Asian. You know, I just never, it, for some reason, it just never seemed like it was the thing I wanted to do. I don't know. I'll go through and look it up myself and then figure it out from there. Some of that stuff just didn't make sense. So, but yeah, that's the, so there we go. So apparently that's a thing they do in Monmouth. You know, lay on your back, cut a fart, blow a flame.
1: Because of you publicizing this nationally, by the 4th of July 2027, this could be right up there with all the other national 4th of July traditions. I'm just saying.
0: I'll tell you, it's been decades. And I still cannot believe what I watched.
1: I mean, look, be honest. If these were both starting today, what would be a more interesting watch on TV? That or the hot dog eating contest?
0: Oh, I'm that.
1: Yeah.
0: That, come on, because you get pyro. Yeah, you get like it's like human-made pyro. Yeah, like, come on, man. Like, and you're not having to worry about, you know, buying fireworks and sneaking them across illegally. You go to a liquor store, you get a lighter for 99 cents, and you can have all the fun in the world. Yeah, man, it's so not trying to let anybody cause any injuries out there. I'm just telling you what I saw when I was a kid. And apparently that is a Monmouth thing right next to Knox County. Jonas Knox here on Fox Sports Radio. By the way, follow along on X at the Jonas Knox on Instagram. It's at Jonas Knox Show. Up next, though, we are going to close up shop on this 4th of July with another edition of The Scraps, and it's yours right here on FSR.
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17: Yeah. I'm going to prove all the doubters.
7: When Dan Patrick speaks, yeah, you better stop and listen. Yeah. This is the Dan Patrick Show.
17: You know, Diana Taurasi, I don't think, is on the poster. Tamika Catchings is not on the poster. Candace Parker, not on the poster. Sue Bird, not on the poster. Now, granted, you can't have everybody on there. I get that. But, okay, the current face of the league, and some of the founding fathers here, or however you want to describe them, but, you know, the founding members. So you got to put Angel Reese on there. You got to get Angel Reese on there, get some clicks. I mean, Paige Becker has just gone to the league. Wonderful player. But come on. Like, how does somebody go, let me see. Let me think. Who did we leave out here? I don't know. Looks good to me. I mean, is Cheryl Swoops on there? Cynthia Cooper on there? Like, Cheryl Miller on there? Like, I don't know. How far are we going back? I have followed women's basketball for a long, long time. And as much as I look at the WNBA, the growth of it, and the stars, you know, they go 92 yards and they kick a field goal. That's the feeling I get. It just feels like the WNBA doesn't get it. Take advantage of these moments. Sell the stars. And but you have a poster and you forget to put... I mean, Taurasi? Taurasi's one of the three greatest WNBA players of all time. Like, we're not even debating these things. My God.
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19: What are the Lions saying by releasing Terrion Arnold before the legal process plays out? There was not enough there to keep him locked up without bond. The judge giving him, granted, $1 million is a pretty big number, but still able to reach the bond. So what are the Lions saying by releasing Terrion Arnold? This one is not that complicated. You don't need to be some kind of highly educated person from academia. 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
17: 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They celebrated its 30th anniversary, so they released a promotional poster. Now, this on top of what happened with Caitlin Clark. So they have this anniversary poster they're going to put out. 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You can have the older players, former players, the newer players. You know, they had Paige Beckers on it. They had Angel Reese on it. They did not have Caitlin Clark on a promotional poster to celebrate 30 years. That'd be like if the NBA put out one and they didn't put Wemby in there. And you'd be going, well, of course they put Wemby in there because he's the future of the sport. Caitlin Clark didn't make it. Now I'm wondering, did the WNBA do this? Was this strategy so people would be like, I can't believe what they're doing with Caitlin Clark?
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0: Sports Radio. Make sure you stick around. Coming up a little over 10 minutes from now, it'll be Buck Rising and Jason Fitz taking over these airwaves. So you can keep it locked here on this 4th of July extravaganza here on FSR with Buck and Jason coming up here again a little over 10 minutes from now. Before we get to the scraps, a reminder that if you've missed any of today's show, you will want to catch the podcast. 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I'll send out the link on X at the Jonas Knox. On Instagram, as soon as it's up, I will post it in the IG stories portion of the Instagram page. That's at Jonas Knox Show, at Jonas Knox Show on Instagram. But right now, it is time for this.
1: Jonas.
2: You moron.
1: How could you not get to these stories?
2: You moron.
1: These are the scraps.
0: After that, we turn it over to Bo Benson to find out what the hell we've missed so far on the show. Bo?
3: That's right, Jonas. We're going to talk a little bit of hockey here, which we rarely do, I think, at Fox Sports Radio in general. But the Philadelphia Flyers signed Ducks center Leo Carlson to a 5-year offer sheet worth $18 million per year, which is sending shockwaves throughout the league, because I think that's like 25% of the entire salary cap in hockey or something like that. The Ducks can either match that contract or they get 4 first-round picks should they just let him walk, which to me is insane. 4 first-round picks. Can you imagine if that was like in the NFL or something? Like, yeah, you can sign this guy. You just got to give up 4 first-rounders to do so.
0: Wait, what?
3: Yeah.
0: Why?
3: That's just, he's a restricted free agent. So I guess that is the cost.
0: Okay. I mean, what's the feeling that they're going to let him walk, correct?
3: Yeah, it sounds like they're going to let him walk because the Ducks GM played it totally wrong. It sounds like he could have signed him last year for a fraction of the price and didn't. So it sounds like they're going to let him walk, and then the GM will probably get fired for doing so.
0: Wait a second. You mean to tell me a front office in Anaheim has screwed up with one of their players in trying to get a deal done?
3: Yeah.
0: No.
3: Shocking,
0: you don't
3: huh?
0: say. Boy, that's a real stunner. I can't believe that that's the case. Look, I don't know. I would just take the 4 first-round picks and just go about my day. If that's the way we're going to do this, that's the way we're going to do it. That doesn't seem like it makes any sense whatsoever.
3: Now, moving on to another free agency, the very great and respectable Rich Paul told our very own Mark Medina that he expects LeBron's free agency to take a while as he sifts through everything.
0: Of course.
3: He's got, you know, so many teams to look at. He's got to listen to the pitch from the Sacramento Kings and the Memphis Grizzlies. Yeah. He doesn't know where he's going.
0: No, of course.
3: He has no clue. There were reports last night that the Minnesota Timberwolves were ramping up their pursuit of LeBron. And I actually think that that's where he should go if he really wants to make an impact and actually change how his legacy would be perceived. I think Minnesota is the only place he could do it. And it would make sense.
0: And look, that would be an addition to a roster that you would look at all of a sudden and say, maybe.
3: Yeah.
0: Like that could, that
3: I would make their offseason make a lot more sense.
0: Yeah. And also, the other part of this too is when LeBron was making his choice and everybody knew it was going to be the Lakers, I said at the time, if this is all about, you know, if you want to go somewhere and have a lasting impact, if you really liked LA enough, you should have chose the Clippers. Mm-hmm. Because when you win a title with certain organizations,
4: 2 minutes.
0: Yeah, it means a lot. You're a part of the bigger picture, but it would mean more elsewhere because it's never been done before. It's never been done in Minnesota.
3: No.
0: Do you know? So if that's the goal, and maybe that's what they were alluding to when they said had the Knicks not won, he would have chose the Knicks. And so maybe now it kind of spoils it that they can't go. But I just think that Minnesota is one of those organizations that would make sense. The Clippers. So yeah, maybe the Timberwolves do make some sense.
3: Do you know who the biggest free agent signing in Timberwolves history is, according to Google? So it could be wrong.
0: Can I guess?
3: Yeah.
0: Can I guess? Not Sprewell.
2: Who?
3: Chauncey Billups for a couple years before going to Detroit. Him and Kyle Anderson. Those are your big free agent signings for the Minnesota Timberwolves.
0: Look, man, for a while, Gordon Hayward was the biggest free agent signing in the history of the Celtics.
2: Yeah.
0: They drafted and traded for everybody else. Like, yeah. Other than that, like, that was the biggest one.
3: So. Last thing for me real quick. Aaron Donald, Rams, the defensive tackle, he keeps hinting that he's coming out of retirement, dropping some eyeball emojis on a post talking about him teaming up with Myles Garrett. I think this is going to happen.
0: I do too.
3: More and more each and every day. So,
0: and also, if he doesn't come back now, after all the public stuff and the flirting and all the other things that have gone on, if he doesn't come back now, he's never coming back.
3: Yeah, 100%.
0: Because if he goes down this road again of kind of hinting at a comeback, people are going to get fatigued by it, and we'll get the whole Brett Favre, Aaron Rodgers treatment. So this has been a fun one. Happy 4th of July to you and yours. Thanks to Bo, Chris, and Isaac. Keep it here on Fox Sports Radio.
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12: People thought the Earth was the center of the universe. Galileo said, talk to the hand. It's not. More recently, concussion. There was a belief with concussions. Keep people awake. Wake them. Check on their brain. Science proved the opposite is true. Let people sleep. That's when an injured brain heals. In sports, there's always been that guy. You know, he's the life of the party. Nobody cares about soccer. Nobody cares about you. Merch, attendance, ratings. The numbers are in, and we haven't gotten to the biggest games yet. The last USA game got 24.5 million viewers. It is now beating NFL playoff games. Colin, nothing else is on. Yeah, except for the heart of the baseball season with the All-Star game 2 weeks out and the trade deadline. Also, it's the summer. You wouldn't choose to put anything on in the summer because having been in television for 35 years, the summer's Death Valley. People are on the water. They're on a golf course. They don't watch television in the summer. I mean, my summer viewing plummets. And yet in the summer, the World Cup overlapped the NBA Finals. It overlapped the Stanley Cup Finals. The Wimbledon's on. U.S. Open is on. The baseball season's on. And it is now beating NFL playoff games. Nobody cares about soccer. It's over. And we don't need Galileo. We don't need a telescope. Be loud. Be proud. Put your chest out.
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15: The Jaylen Brown trade has taken over the NBA. The Celtics send the former NBA Finals MVP, who was probably the MVP of the league for the first 60 games this year, to the 76ers. This looks ridiculous. Why would you trade away a guy this good and you get back a guy that any team takes a bunch of Maylock? Oh, we got Paul George. He's not. Why are we getting him? Come on, man. Paul George, he wasn't a one. He wasn't a 1A. He wasn't a two. He wasn't a three. And we get draft picks. We don't need draft picks, man. We're trying to maximize the team we have now that won the title a couple of years ago and still has a prime Jason Tatum. What are we doing? And you should see what's going on. 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

0: Here's what you need to know.
1: France and Morocco got the round of 16 started today. This is what it sounded like.
2: Can Brahim Diaz and Morocco finish on the highest of high notes? There is the answer. Brahimi to put the exclamation mark on it.
1: That's Morocco with a thrill 3-0 win over Canada. Ian Dark on the call as Fox on Fox as Morocco became the first team to advance to the quarterfinals, where they'll face either France or Paraguay. That'll square off at 5 o'clock Eastern in Philly, and it's going to be one of the hottest games in World Cup history. Temperatures reached 103 degrees in Philadelphia yesterday. It's part of a big heat wave attacking the Northeast right now. In Major League Baseball, the Dodgers will hold Shohei Ohtani out of tonight's game against the Padres after he left last night's victory with tightness in his right biceps.
0: This is Fox Sports Saturday. Fox Sports Saturday is on. The plays, the interviews, the players, the coaches, the breaking news, the top stories. When it goes down, we will cover it all.
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5: Come on now, you're used to World Cup giving you bonus time. You're getting bonus Buck and Fitz time. He's Buck Rising. I'm Jason Fitz. 4 hours on the 4th as we celebrate America's 250th. Not only that, Buck Rising, we are, for the first time in the history of this show, even though we've been friends for a very long time, we are sitting across from each other in studio together. Oh, the smells are already delightful, my friend. Happy 4th of July to you.
6: Smells?
5: Yeah. I mean,
6: what,
5: like,
6: smells?
5: I'm just like, I know that you're, you know, you got two guys. It's a little toasty in the studio. There's going to be a lot of schwitzing going on. There's like, there's some glisten happening. Like, you're a particularly large and hairy human being. That's going to lead to just, there's going to be beads of sweat. By the way, by the time we get halfway through this 4-hour extravaganza on the 4th, 4 on the floor for us. I mean, like, this just feels like you're going to have butt crack sweat by the end of this. And I'm a little worried about the sweat stinks.
6: Who asked for this, by the way? Like, all the extra, we have been on the air a lot on Fox this week, and we very much appreciate Scott Shapiro for continually putting us on the air. The answer to that question is nobody else wanted to work today.
5: Yeah.
6: So we are here for 4 hours, and that's fine, because I'm going to make you talk about soccer for the vast majority of the show today. The soccer has been amazing. I saw you trying to grift off of the soccer momentum.
5: I wasn't grifting. This was
6: momentum.
5: Genuine. It was
7: exhale.
5: Genuine.
7: Take a second to breathe it all in, because this odyssey is far from over.
8: Our thanks to Matt Damon. His new epic film, The Odyssey, is in theaters July 17th.
6: Apparently
8: today.
6: We're good at it now, and we're going to whip Belgium's ass on Monday night, and it's going to be spectacular. And also, all the other games have been amazing, too. All of them have come down to the wire. You had great drama yesterday between Argentina and Cape Verde. Cape Verde, unfortunately, having their Cinderella run in this thing come to an end. I said, I want soccer for all 4 hours today. I know Mary Mack, when she gets in the studio, will be with me. I don't know how Chris feels about it. Ian, I feel like, is neutral. Ian is Switzerland.
5: Look, here's the reality of it. I'm sitting there last night, bunch of buddies hanging out. No interest, like no rooting interest, I should say, in what happens in the World Cup match. And we were mesmerized. Every single moment of Argentina had us all on the edge of our seats. And I just looked at this. I was like, I'm at the spot where I've got my phone out to watch some random, I don't have any rooting interest. Who wins or loses this match will not change my Friday. And I'm sitting there with it on my phone with everybody trying to look over my shoulder so that we can make sure that we see it until we can get it on in front. Like, it was just electric, which is why, yes, I went to Twitter afterwards and I said, I'm soccer obsessed and I want to figure out, like, I feel like
6: now,
5: this is soccer obsessed.
6: Yeah,
5: I'm soccer obsessed now.
6: Now.
5: Like, I am. Like, look,
6: what is that if not the definition of a grift? How many weeks are we? This is day 25 of the World Cup. Took me 25 days to get booked.
5: This is part of the soccer problem. The football problem.
6: I like a problem.
5: Part of the soccer problem is so many of the fans are like indie music fans. where the minute you like it, it's like, oh, I've been a fan of this band forever. I don't want you coming onto the bandwagon. Like, look, it doesn't matter. I don't give a damn how I got here. I got here now. And in my mind, if everybody I'm seeing from other nations is flocking to this and they're reacting this way, this must be what the Premier League feels like. In my mind, that's what it has to feel like, and I want to be part of it more. So I simply went to Twitter X last night and said, who should I root for? Because I genuinely don't know. It was a genuine question of like, somebody tell me who to root for. I woke up this morning. I've been mesmerized by the thing. I'm not, like, it is rare for me to get this many comments. I've got over 1,000 comments, most of which, by the way, Buck Rising, you can appreciate this. Most of the comments are nice. They're not even telling me to go, you know what, myself. Most of the comments are giving me good commentary on why I should root for or against. Like, it's amazing. I'll get one comment that says anybody but Liverpool, and the next comment will be, you absolutely have to root for Liverpool. Over 1,000 of them. Like, this thing is blown up for me simply by asking who I should root for.
6: I just think that's the most obvious thing in the world. You were acting stunned that people in the throes of the World Cup are responding to your tweet on social media about who you should attach yourself to. That's the most obvious thing in the world.
5: I could put out, in the middle of a Super Bowl, I could put out a tweet with no pants on and my take could be tattooed on my no-no places, and I don't get 1,000 responses out of it. 1,000 responses is absolutely, like, for me, for my whatever 50,000 Twitter followers, I'm no Buck Rising. I'll admit it. Like, I guess when Buck speaks, thousands of people comment on Twitter X. That's not the norm for me.
6: Yeah, they're normally yelling at me.
5: and for them to be so nice, I don't know another way to figure out who to root for, because I do think one of the challenges moving forward, and we have plenty of time to get into this over the next several months, is how do we follow these guys? Like, where does it all separate out? Are we going to be following the guys, their respective teams, much like we talked about in hockey at the end of the gold medal game?
6: Do,
5: like,
6: we have the attention span for it?
5: I don't know. But I know that, and I can't speak to what the EPL is, because I don't really, and I'm not sure, I'm certain I've never watched a full match. So I have no idea. Maybe I'll tune into the EPL and it just won't hit me. But if I can find a way to connect to this, I want to connect to this energy. I mean, go ahead.
4: If I may, as someone who has watched soccer for a long time, first off, welcome. The other thing is, like, I think the beautiful thing about this is you don't need to also, that's the other thing is, like, there's so many different speeds of soccer. You have EPL and all the domestic leagues. You could just watch Champions or just come in for the international game, which a lot of people do. I think we kind of overblow it on how much club soccer is represented, but if you just tune in for the international matchups, be it, like, you know, the Euro Championship or CONCACAF Gold Cup or Copa America or just even the World Cup itself, like, there's so many different ways to enjoy soccer rather than just going whole hog. The people who go whole hog, it's kind of crazy. Even for me, I can't keep up with all of it.
5: Buck rolled his eyes immediately when you said welcome. Like, that's rough. Buck can't even let me be welcome to the soccer family. Buck cannot allow me to have anything nice because he refuses to believe that I'm genuinely just out here trying to figure out. But it's a calculated decision, because I always go back, like, look, I want to go in a time machine, and I want to go back and I want to slap my dad in the face, and I want to slap him hard in the face for being a Raiders fan. You know how much easier my life would be as a sports fan if my dad would have been a fan of a team other than the Raiders. So, like, this is a careful consideration. I'm not really one to hop from bandwagon to bandwagon. So I feel like once I buy into a team, I don't want to be the guy. I'm not likely to be the guy that's going to turn around and buy out of that team, Buck. So I have to be careful with this decision. That's why I asked.
9: Do you have a front runner so far, Fitzy? Like, is any team in first place right now? Has anyone given you a particularly good pitch as to who you're going to choose?
5: No, I've had so many.
9: It's
5: been too many. I'm actually going to take the tweet into ChatGPT
6: so
5: and ask it to figure it out.
6: And thrilled with the fact that people have noticed one of his tweets.
9: He forgot about the fact that he actually has to pick a team.
5: I'm going to pick a team. It's just,
6: oh my God, look at the engagement.
5: It's over. Like, you're saying it that way. You know what? Maybe Buck.
6: I don't think we can do the show in the same studio together for 4 hours and not come to blows.
5: I think, you know what? The truth of the matter is, Buck, now the next time, and I just mean the next time because it's inevitable that you're going through a breakup, when she tells you, inevitably, it's the tone of what you say. I want you to come back to this conversation. We're going to clip this off because you're saying, oh, my God, look at the engagement. Like, I'm thirsty for it. Uh-huh. I'm saying, oh, my God, this is so cool. Like, soccer is welcoming me. This is so, like, I am genuinely, see, I'm far more vapid than you are. You're cynical. I'm vapid. I don't think deeply enough to think, oh, my God, am I grifting here? I just think, wow, look at soccer welcoming me in. So I think it's a little overwhelming trying to, I didn't expect to have to go through 1,000 tweets and I feel the responsibility to respond to every one of them because they're so kind. I'm never going to be able to do that. So now I'm going to have to take it into chat, have chat summarize it. Chat's going to tell me what to do. That's the only shot I have.
6: The next time that a woman breaks up with me, because as you mentioned, it is inevitable and cites tone, that's really on them. you got to know.
5: They got it. So it's on them for not knowing what they were getting into.
6: You
5: got to
6: know what the situation is going to be. I feel like that's a little self-awareness is key there. No, I'm happy for you. I'm very happy for you.
5: Do you have an EPL team?
6: No, I wouldn't say I have an EPL team. I kind of do what Chris suggested there, which is I'll pay attention to the national team. And that's really as much soccer as I need in my life. Now, you are here in Nashville with me today. We are flying to Orlando tomorrow.
5: Yeah, we are.
6: To work an IFL game, which I'm looking forward to. My first IFL game. Fitzy has done 75 of them, I think.
4: I thought you guys were going to Disney World together.
6: No, I refused.
5: He refused.
6: I don't want to go. No, I can't think of
9: After any... all that, you're not actually going to go to Disneyland. That's such a disappointment.
5: Correct.
6: No, why are you...
9: Disney World, sorry. Because you were going to swing on Goofy.
6: Yeah, I mean, I would if you made me go to Disney World for the sake of not getting a felony at the happiest place in America. I'm not going to swing on the mascot.
5: It's the happiest place on earth.
6: Whatever.
5: Thank you.
6: No, the happiest place on earth is anywhere a World Cup game is being played and anywhere a match is being won in the knockout round right now because it's delightful. It's been really, really fun to see the way that all of these countries have come together in our country, especially on the 250th anniversary of our country, of which we will have more matches. We have had some matches played already. We'll have more matches played later in this afternoon. It would have been really cool if it worked out for the United States to play on July 4th. Unfortunately, didn't quite work out that way. That's okay. We'll wait till Monday. And again, we're going to whip Belgium's ass. And I'm looking forward to that because that's the Tim Howard. If I'm not mistaken, that's the game that Tim Howard had one of the most impressive performances a goalie has ever seen in a loss, unfortunately. But it was against Belgium, so there's a little bit of a revenge factor there I'm looking forward to. And, I don't feel the need to have an EPL team because I'm not going... I know what my attention span is. Again, self-awareness. I know that I'm probably not going to, on a regular basis, wake up early in the morning on Saturday and follow my club that way. I know that we have a great MLS team in town, and I'll pay attention to what Nashville SC is doing when we come back from the international break, from the World Cup break that we're currently in the midst of right now. They're the best team in MLS, and that's enough for me. If I pay attention to U.S. soccer... we had, for a period of time, a couple of players on Nashville SC that were participating for the U.S. men's national team. So, you know, the in-sync nature of that will keep my attention. And MLS is enough. If you want to follow international soccer, Godspeed. If you want to find an MLS club and follow it that way, you can do that too.
5: I have an MLS club. That would be Nashville, for sure. I have a lot of love for the Nashville SC people. So I have an MLS club. But... this is going to broaden my horizons. Unlike Buck, I actually kind of want to see what it's like to walk into a bar at ass early a.m. on a Saturday morning in some random city and just see what that level, because everybody that's in that
6: bar. If I haven't been to a bar that early in the morning.
5: Well, I'm not talking about when you're still there. I'm talking about like, I'm not talking about you didn't go home and suddenly, you know, you're still out squatting in the front.
6: You go home now. That's okay. Unfortunate.
5: I just feel like if the bar's packed that early, it's packed with super fans.
6: No, they're around super fans. We're here in downtown Nashville.

0: Another potential massive upset.
1: First of all, as a kid from Houston, get it together, man. This is winter, basically, for us. And Paraguay have played in these types of temperatures before, as have France. I think we have to remember that game against the United States, you saw opening match, Paraguay conceded 4 goals. That was an anomaly. This is a team that kept 10 clean sheets during qualifying against Brazil, Argentina's, Colombia's. They're a very good defensive team. They're a very competitive team. They're going to try to make life difficult for this French attack, which is, as you have seen, the best attack in the tournament. Mbappe, Olise, Dembele, they'll be looking for opportunities today. I think the key for Paraguay is to stay in the game as long as you can, frustrate France, make sure they exert energy trying to break you down, and then hopefully you can find a way on the counter. And Ciso is a very dangerous player. I don't think this is going to be a blowout, at least in the beginning of the match. I think France are going to find it to struggle to try to keep the intensity high. That's the key for them, though, to keep pressing, and try to break down this Paraguayan defense.
0: And for more on the matchup today, Katie Shanahan is here with us as well.
2: Yeah, thank you, John. I've managed to get a towel of my own because it's so hot here in Philadelphia. It's actually going to be one of the hottest games at a World Cup, with temperatures reaching over 100 degrees. In front of me, everyone's wearing hats or using fans or just staying inside because of the aircon. But what a fitting venue this is for a World Cup knockout tie here in Philadelphia on Independence Day, because this is where America signed the Declaration of Independence 250 years ago. It's home to the City Bell and, of course, the city of Rocky, as Paraguay will be looking for another knockout blow after sending home four-time World Cup champions Germany. But France, the heavyweights, are undefeated and look fearless, especially in attack. With goal-scoring machine Kylian Mbappe, you've got Ballon d'Or winner and Ousmane Dembele, and Michael Olise nearly scored the goal of the tournament in the last game. But as it's 4th of July, Rebecca, there'll be fireworks across America, but France will be hoping they've already provided plenty of their own here in Philadelphia today.
3: They certainly have. Thanks to Katie, Stu and John. Stay cool out there. You guys very cool in here. I feel a little bit bad, actually, how cool you guys are in comparison. Let's talk about this friend's...
4: It was hot, no?
3: It was?
4: Yeah, then we put on the AC.
3: I know, don't say that. I mean, it felt terrible. We're putting on the AC for these guys. Let's talk about that France lineup in terms of a couple of players and a decision that Didier Deschamps has made. Bradley Barcola over Désiré Doué. Why?
5: Because he hasn't saw the call and Désiré hasn't yet. But again, that's the same situation that they have at Paris Saint-Germain. You always have the same starting lineup. It's whether it's Barcola or Désiré Doué in function of what they want to do. But Barcola is doing well. He's scoring. But you also have the option of bringing Désiré Doué. So, I mean, that's luxury right there.
3: In midfield, we talked about it in the previous segment, Manu Kone coming in for Tchouaméni, and you've seen him, plays for Roma, plays in Italy. What do you like about him? Why could he be good today?
4: He's a complete midfielder, physically very strong, technical very good, reads the game good. When he attacks good also the box. He can score goals, he can do these magical passes. And then his defending is also good, because when he needs to defend, he defends. If he needs to be in the attack, which I believe less in the national team, more in his club team, he goes. And the way he's floating on the midfield is beautiful to see. And if it's him or Tsunami, it will not change. Listen, this is the level of this team. Whoever they put in, Barcola, Désiré, is the way you want to play. Is the way you want to approach the game. And if they want to keep the ball, they keep the ball. If they want to attack, they'll attack. So it's up to them.
3: But Paraguay has some stars too.
5: Yes.
3: Julio Enciso. Someone's got to keep an eye on him today,
5: and
3: Thierry.
5: Enciso, yes. And also he plays for Strasbourg. So for people that don't know, that's a team in France. So he's going to want to do something against France. But yeah, he's the magical man. He's the guy that is the X factor. He scored against Germany. He was lively against the US, although obviously we all know what happened. But he has that quality to help people on the counter, and he has, you know, a hell of a strike.
3: Yeah.
5: When he unleashes one, usually you need to be careful.
3: Yeah, absolutely. Look forward to seeing that one, chaps. Thank you for now. This World Cup producing a star-studded golden boot race, by the way. Lionel Messi back on top thanks to last night's goal against Cape Verde. Kylian Mbappe is one behind for now. Harry Kane and Erling Haaland two behind. Mbappe, of course, can add to his total against Paraguay today. France helped the United States achieve independence, and they gifted the U.S. the Statue of Liberty. Still to come, we'll tell you all about the special jersey celebrating that relationship. So So France hoping to reach the final, which takes place not far from the Statue of Liberty at New York, New Jersey Stadium.

0: And the next step is beating Paraguay. Kickoff is around 40 minutes away. See you in a mo.
1: For me, it's just endless opportunity. 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
3: FIFA World Cup 2026, today on Fox, is presented by Google.
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0: The U.S. men's national team back in action Monday, July 6th. They will face Belgium in a round of 16 showdown in Seattle. So for the latest from the American camp, here's Jenny Taft.
31: Well, it's been a busy 24 hours for the U.S. men's national team. Last night, Mauricio Pochettino threw out the first pitch at the Mariners game, and his players were actually pretty impressed by his performance. Now, there is a positive energy in the air that you truly can feel surrounding this national team, especially on July 4th. Mauricio Pochettino came over and actually wished a happy 4th of July to all the reporters. He knows how important this holiday is to so many. And in terms of what's next, Belgium. I had a chance to catch up with both Tyler Adams and Tim Ream. I asked them about the familiarity. They played and lost to Belgium 5-2 in a friendly back in March, and both really said that result doesn't matter. Adams said, we have an unwavering confidence that we deserve to be here. It doesn't matter who we're playing. Ream telling me, sure, we can learn from some of our mistakes, but we're a different team now than who we were in March. This is a World Cup. This is a knockout game. The stakes could not be higher.
0: an unwavering confidence. Love it, Jenny. Thank you. So should the U.S. advance on Monday, they would come back to Los Angeles for the quarterfinals. That's where the Americans play two of their group matches, of course. And then if they move on, it'll be Dallas for the semis before ending up at New York, New Jersey Stadium. We have France, though, in action next. And in their last group match against Norway, they honored the U.S. with their jersey.
1: This color is inspired by the Statue of Liberty.
15: World supremacy is the target for Mbappe and for the French.
1: It's a gift of France to the United States.
15: He's got a hat-trick.
1: We thought it was the best symbol of our friendship.
2: They took care of business. Right now, let's enjoy this.
15: France look the class of the field.
0: And back home, France also paying homage to the U.S.'s 250th birthday. The Eiffel Tower is named, of course, after Gustave Eiffel, a French civil engineer who also worked on the Statue of Liberty. Look at that. If France prevail against Paraguay today, they will head to Boston for a quarterfinal clash with Morocco on Thursday. The semifinals would be in Dallas. For more on what makes Didier Deschamps' side special, we send it over to Thierry for his L'Art de Football.
3: Thank you, Rebecca. I have something special for you guys. Everyone knows that I love basketball and football are similar in so many ways. It's just that people do not see it sometimes. Let me explain it to you. This is a basketball game, as you can see here. They form the triangle to be able to create a diversion for someone to cut baseline to go to the basket. Very important. As you're going to see here, that triangle is almost very difficult to defend. Let me show you how it also works in football. Same thing, watch. You go on a fast break, boom, you assess the situation. You couldn't score on the fast break. You give the ball to your shooter on the outside, right? You create a triangle. Now you give the ball to the point guard. You recreate the triangle. The two players change, and then your point guard gives you that ball, best line to be able to finish, nothing but net. Now, let me paint it to you. Let's see. Come on. Let's see how it works. Look at this. Beautiful floor,

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2: Well, the first day of the round of 16 continues as France look to stay perfect in their quest to go to a third straight World Cup final, and they take on Paraguay, who are looking for another miracle result after beating Germany in the round of 32 as they make their first round of 16 appearance since 2010. And after what happened yesterday, we can't rule out anything at this truly amazing tournament so far at the FIFA World Cup. Welcome into the 2026 FIFA World Cup on iHeartRadio. My name's Anderson Hurst. I'm joined by three-time national champion head coach Peter Fewing as we take you all the way to kickoff in Philadelphia between France and Paraguay. But before we preview this match, let's quickly talk about the earlier match today as Canada gets knocked out in the round of 16 against Morocco. Coach, what were your thoughts on the game that happened earlier today?
3: Well, the first half, Canada looked good. They were on the front foot, although the possession was 67% against them, right, to 33%. But in the second half, Morocco just showed their class. They separated. They got three goals. Very businesslike second half. Canada really didn't have much of an answer. You know, we said at halftime, we said before the game that when we come out of the hydration breaks or halftime, teams have to be especially sharp. And it was just 3 minutes into the second half. Hakimi hits a very good free kick, well-organized, edge of the box. And Olivier just pounded it home. Yeah. Went through some bodies, had good eyes. The ball had its own eyes and made its way to the back post. And then that was the beginning of the end. It was a very dominant performance in the second half for Morocco. And again, you know, they were in the final four at the last World Cup, so you expect them to be like that. He gets a second goal, and then Rahimi comes off the bench to close it out for a third goal. You felt the third goal was coming, and again, Canada really didn't have an answer.
2: Yeah, it feels like there's been a couple instances where you know, bigger teams or the heavier favorites have struggled to move on.
3: Do you mean like Argentina, Cape Verde?
2: That's one of them for sure. Morocco, I think, as well, especially in that first half.
3: First half for sure.
2: They kind of struggled to really figure out what Canada was doing. Yeah. But I think we're starting to see, especially with the added game, this is the first time that there's ever been a round of 32 at the FIFA World Cup. It's a very much survive and advance mentality with a lot of these teams. Do you agree?
3: I would totally agree. That's a good point. People should recognize that. When you say that, I'm like, of course. You know, you said it, I think, during the Argentina game, that they'd be fine just winning 1-0.
2: Right.
3: And they're that confident in their defensive ability. But, boy, Cape Verde did not agree with that.
2: No.
3: And good for them. Kudos. They just stayed in it. It was an outstanding game. Your wife's Argentinian. You were freaking out. So I apologize. But I enjoyed the competition. Expected Argentina to win. But, to your point, like today, Morocco first half, you think, wow, Canada's on their way. But the second half, I can just see in the locker room just saying, okay, let's flip the switch.
2: Yeah.
3: Let's get this done. Let's be businesslike. And by the way, when you win 3-0 and the second half you're so dominant, it's not tiring.
2: Right.
3: It prepares you for the next one. I would say there's a toll taken on Argentina for having to go all 90 plus stoppage plus another 30 minutes of overtime.
2: Yeah, so let's get to this round of 16 match between Paraguay and France as we take a look at our knockout stage bracket. 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This is the second game in the round of 16. Each day that we play two games, it will be the two games that will face each other, right? So earlier today, Morocco beats Canada 3-0, and later on, the one we're about to kick off here pretty soon, France plays Paraguay. The winner will face, of course, Morocco in the quarterfinals as the African nation is the first team to book their ticket to the last eight. And the first African team to go to two straight great quarterfinals at the World Cup. So a good job on Morocco's part to continue their kind of build up into being a soccer powerhouse. With that, let's turn our focus to this game as we take a look at the lineups, and they're brought to you by Fox One. The excitement of the FIFA World Cup is now streaming live on Fox One, the official English streaming platform to catch every unforgettable moment. Fox One brings the action straight to your screen so you never miss a goal. Download Fox One and experience the FIFA World Cup live. Coach, who is Paraguay putting out there today?
3: Gustavo Alfaro, the 63-year-old, your wife will be happy to hear this, Argentinian, puts out a 5-3-2 Gil in goal. Caceres is your right back. Five at the back, right? Velasquez, yep. Gomez, Alditarate is your, are your three center backs. Alonso, your left back. In the middle of the park, the three, Gomez on the right, Galarza on the left, and then Cubias in the middle, Almiron, and in Cisco up front.
2: Yeah, it should be a relatively underrated Paraguay team, and it's a team that hasn't really...
3: the results... It's surprising, isn't it?
2: Yeah, I mean that they've mentioned it on the broadcast a couple times, but that USA Paraguay match where USA wins 4-1 is a little bit of an outlier. They're usually very good defensively, and they really frustrated Germany, a powerhouse in the last round. So who's to say they can't do it against France? But I think France is another step up. Let's look at their starting 11. Didier Deschamps has announced that this will be his last World Cup with the national team, so he's looking to go out on a high. They got Maignan in goal, Digne, Saliba, Upamecano, and Koundé is your back four. Rabiot and Kone, not Tchouaméni. Tchouaméni is injured in this match, so they had to bring in one of their substitutes, and France being as deep as they are, it's still someone who would be starting for a lot of teams. Bradley Barcola, Michael Olise, and Ousmane Dembele are kind of your three attacking midfielders, and of course the main man, Kylian Mbappe, up top for France. So, Coach, how we'll get to tactics here in a second, but how do you expect generally this game to go?
3: Well, just by the lineup for Paraguay, they've got five at the back, so they're going to defend, I would assume.
2: Yep.
3: They should. You look at the front four of France, and you're going to have to weather that storm and try to get into the rhythm of the game. You don't want to lose it early, right? You don't want to give up a goal, and this is a French team that wants to dominate. You look at what they've done, 3-0 Iraq, 4-1 Norway. That was a very rotated 10 of the 11 sure. starters for Norway were out, including Holland. 3-0 over Sweden, and 3-1 over Senegal. So this is a team that scored 13 goals, yeah. only giving up two. I think they're going to want to keep that momentum going. Again, when you dominate like this, it's not tiring.
2: Yeah.
3: Right? And so I think they want to get out quickly and try to get in behind. I would say for Paraguay, they're going to want to try to weather it,
2: yep.
3: right? But they've got Almiron and Cisco up front, so they can score goals.
2: Yeah.
3: They haven't scored a ton of goals so far in this competition, but you can't count those players out. Give them an opportunity. So to me, I could see the outside backs of Paraguay getting forward when it's on, but I can see them hunkering in and trying to weather. Restarts, always give an opportunity to get numbers forward for Paraguay. And then for France, I think they just continue to do what they've been doing. I mean, 13 goals,
2: yeah.
3: four games, two against. They're having fun.
2: Yeah.
3: And when a team's having fun and they have talent, this is such a powerful team. You know, they were in the final in 22. They won it in 18. Mbappe's 27. If they win it again, I think they're the favorites to win it. If they win it again, when he's 31, he can be the second player beside Pelé to win three World Cups.
2: Wow.
3: So I think they start in the front foot, but I've been wrong on just about every game so far, so we'll see how it goes.
2: Yeah, I mean, when you mentioned that France haven't had to get out of second gear, right?
3: No.
2: It hasn't been tiring for them. But at the same time, maybe, as we saw with the United States against Turkey, as we saw with Argentina versus Cape Verde, maybe you want a little adversity before you get to the big matches. So is there an element of almost coasting at this point for France? And maybe you want something to kind of wake yourself up a little bit?
3: I think when you're as good as they are, no.
2: The
3: answer is no. But what I think Paraguay wants to do is give them some doubt, you know. And what happens is, as it goes longer, although Morocco, Canada, it was, you know, at halftime, 0-0.
2: Right.
3: I don't think doubt crept into Morocco. Again,
2: right.
3: because they're so good, it's not, those teams don't get like that. But if Mbappe misses one over the crossbar, they hit the post, and Dembele hits the post. If all of a sudden you think, oh man, the soccer gods are against us, in the 70, 80th minute, there might be a Scotia doubt coming in. I just think this French team is too loaded, too confident, and too deep to not just come in with total confidence.
2: Yeah. All right. Yeah. Let's come back. Let's get tactically dive into this one a little bit, including our players to watch. We're close to kickoff between Paraguay and France in Philly. 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

0: Welcome back to iHeartRadio's coverage of the 2026 World Cup. We are a little bit away from France versus Paraguay in Philadelphia, believe it or not, depending on what you're looking on your screen. You're seeing the U.S. national anthem. Don't worry, the U.S. are playing on Monday. We'll have that game for you as well. But it is France versus Paraguay. You are not looking at something different. Don't worry. Let's get our tactical breakdown for this one from Coach Peter Fewing, three-time national champion. Head coach. Coach, you mentioned the teams that France had played up until this point. The thing that I keep coming back to is they really haven't faced a true test yet, especially when you consider Norway. When they played in that game, they played almost their entire rotated side, as you mentioned. So the question is this Paraguay team a step up from that? Maybe not even in talent, but in terms of how they match up against this French team compared to the teams that they have played so far.
1: I think the magnitude of the game makes Paraguay better. You know, they rise to the occasion, right? There's more on this. Group stage is over. This is advanced, win in advance or survive in advance. And so, you know, with Germany, right, Paraguay had to weather that team right. And then take it in penalty kicks. So but having said that, I think teams that are used to winning have momentum, confidence. They have multiple weapons when you've got two guys in the golden boot race between Dembele and Mbappe. You know, I think it's I just think they're rolling better than maybe any team right now.
0: I agree.
1: So I don't see them slowing down. Paraguay's just going to have to honestly weather the storm. And again, these water breaks, these hydration breaks, the play to their favor.
0: Right.
1: Because you can stop the bleeding. You can regroup. It's 100 degrees in Philadelphia right now, and that will make it difficult. Paraguay, I think, may be more used to a hotter climate. Right?
0: So, true. That is true.
1: Yeah. So that can be a bit of a factor. And I laugh because I think, you know, if I'm a player from Paraguay, I'm saying to the French guys, holy mackerel, it's hot. I don't know how we're going to survive. You know, little mind games in there.
0: Right.
1: But I think that they just have to sit back and weather it. But then when they can free up Almiron up front, they've got to take advantage of that.
0: Yeah, I think they, and you mentioned the toll when talking about, you know, the fact that France hasn't had to take a toll. They've kind of eased through a lot of their games. Paraguay just played a 120-minute game plus penalties versus Germany. So
1: the emotion with that.
0: Just 3 days ago, right? Or 4 days ago at this point. So, I mean, that can be a factor as well, but they've gotten to this point. They're almost feeling like they're playing with house money at this point. France is definitely the team that's expected to win this game, and Paraguay feel like they've already won and they can kind of go out and play free.
1: That does help. It really does. I mean, it takes the pressure. And if, and for Gustavo Alfaro, you want to bring that up.
0: Yep.
1: Hey, listen, we're playing France. We're playing the team that won it in 18, was in the final, one of the greatest World Cup finals of all time. Go enjoy yourself. Take it in. Yep. I mean, it's the 4th of July in this country. Let's enjoy this, but let's outwork them.
0: Yep.
1: Let's match them for work ethic at least and outwork them. And then for Caceres and Alonso, the outside backs with the five-back system, get forward. Start bombing up and down when you can. When it's on.
0: Yeah.
1: Go forward and join in.
0: All right, let's get our players to watch. 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The excitement of the FIFA World Cup is now streaming live on Fox One, the official English streaming platform to catch every unforgettable moment. Fox One brings the action straight to your screen so you never miss a goal. Download Fox One and experience the FIFA World Cup live. Coach, who's your player to watch in this one?
1: Well, this is so silly when we come to these moments.
0: Yeah, right?
1: I'm going with Mbappe.
0: Genius. Okay.
1: Danny Jackson yesterday went with
0: Messi.
1: Yeah. But it is because you expect your big time players,
0: right.
1: You know, and Dembele there is, if Mbappe's not doing it, Dembele can, but I think Mbappe has to continue his momentum going forward in this World Cup.
0: Yeah. And you've mentioned two of the front three many times. And of course, Mbappe with him being just one goal behind Messi for the most World Cup goals of all time. Dembele just won the Ballon d'Or. I think Michael Olise is one of the most underrated players in this team because, first of all, he has, I think, five assists at this World Cup. That's one shy of Pele's all-time record of six at one World Cup.
1: That's significant.
0: It is significant.
1: That's a great stat.
0: And he's the guy that is kind of pulling the strings and setting up all of the goal scorers, right? He's been the guy where I think France, even though they went to the final in 2022, that was more of Mbappe carrying that team.
1: Yeah.
0: Olise's come in and it's kind of have really unlocked them, and that's why they've looked so good in these first few games. So I'm looking at him. On the other side of the ball, you need to get something from your front two, whether it's Enciso or Almiron. Paraguay has shown, besides the U.S. game, that they can defend really, really well against waves of attack from a talented team like Germany. Their midfield has looked really good in terms of how mobile they are. They love to kind of crowd the ball and press. But it's those two attacking players that I feel like they rely on the most, and they haven't really gotten the most out of them just yet. And it's a perfect time for them to start doing it right now in the round of 16.
1: Yeah, Almiron's had a fantastic career, kind of came to the world through Atlanta,
0: right?
1: Before going to the EPL, and now coming back to the MLS. But all these big time forwards who are used to being in the limelight, scoring the goals and leading their teams, they have ego and they want. This is the world stage. It's the best stage in football. So you expect them to try to show up, and you're playing against France,
0: right?
1: And so that's an added lifetime experience, and you have to have that confidence. You'll see them both trying to get in the back of the net.
0: Yep. All right, let's come back. Let's get our keys to the match. We are nearing kickoff in Philly between France and Paraguay. 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

0: Welcome back to iHeartRadio's coverage of the 2026 FIFA World Cup. We're nearing kickoff between Paraguay and France in a very hot and somewhat humid Philadelphia. We got Mbappe looking for his quest to go to a third straight World Cup final, facing yet another, it kind of feels like another David and Goliath matchup there, Coach, because Paraguay were not expected to beat Germany. This was everyone was expecting it to be France versus Germany at this stage. Paraguay, not in their plans, right? So they ended up beating Germany in penalties and feel like they have a chance to do it again today.
1: Yeah, they certainly do. They're going to put 11 guys on the field.
0: Right, exactly.
1: It starts there.
0: Right.
1: I am sure that France is happy that Paraguay beat Germany.
0: There they are.
1: But they will come out with the idea. Again, no pressure, right?
0: Right.
1: There's no pressure on Paraguay whatsoever because they weren't expected to be here. So, it's going to be a fun game for these guys. I've been in situations as a player. I remember walking out, we're playing a team from Russia, and one of my teammates played for Ireland, and with his Irish accent said, you know, there's no shame if we lose 5-0. And I just remember looking at him saying, we're going to lose 5-0 today? And Fran O'Brien, right? And so I think Paraguay walks out with the elation that they've just done so well.
0: Right.
1: To beat Germany, that's significant. And when you do that against a team that has 4 World Cups, right, then you say, well, why not go do this with France?
0: Yeah, exactly.
1: Yeah.
0: Let's get our key to the match in this one. Let's start with Paraguay.
1: Well, and this sounds so redundant because when we have teams that are separated by experience and talent.
0: Skill gap, yeah.
1: Skill gap, right? You've got to defend. You've got to weather it. You got to get a few minutes under your belt. You got to get some confidence. If you can keep possession of the ball, do it, but don't try to do it in your defensive third,
0: right,
1: unless it's on. If when in doubt, play the ball forward, ease the pressure, right? Work for restarts, and then when you can go forward and can get numbers, then you do it. But your number one job is to be at the hydration break,
0: yep,
1: with zero goals against.
0: Yeah, and I think they have kind of the blueprint to do that. Like I said, they frustrated Germany as well. After the U.S. game, they've defended really, really well. Just stick with what works is the main thing that I'm saying, because you know you beat a team that I think a lot of people would have expected to beat you and go far in this tournament. And Germany had looked really good up until that point. So stick with what works. It's going to be harder today because I think France is a better team, but you know that this is kind of the blueprint for success.
1: Yeah, and for France, you don't want to play into that game.
0: Yes.
1: You want to exploit them as quickly as possible, try to get in behind them, whether it's the occasional long ball,
0: right,
1: in the Belgium-Senegal game. There was a 60-yard ball taken off the chest at the edge of the box, put in the back of the net. So try to catch them in transition if,
0: right,
1: you can. Try to make their goal, defenders face their own goal.
0: Right.
1: So you're hitting balls in behind from the flanks, from the wings. So and then get numbers in the box and try to put it to them right away and do it more than once.
0: Yeah. We had a huge and amazing match yesterday between a team that was in the final in 2022 against a rather large underdog. Let's see if we get something similar today. We got France. We got Paraguay coming up. We'll talk to you at halftime. First 45 minutes in Philadelphia is coming up next. 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

0: And we're live here outside the Perez family home, just waiting for the... And there they go. Almost on time this morning. Mom is coming out the front door strong with a double-arm kid carry. 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Ooh, but Mom has just nailed the perfect car seat buckle for the toddler. And now the eldest daughter, who looks to be about 9 or 10, has secured herself in the booster seat. 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Ah, but looks like Mom doesn't realize her coffee cup is still on the roof of the car. 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
1: Happy 4th of July, America, and if you're one of the millions hiding inside from this scorching heat in front of a television and air conditioning, we're thrilled you're with us here in Philadelphia today on the opening day of the World Cup round of 16. It is France taking on Paraguay. It is Ilgiz Tantashev of Uzbekistan who is our referee. It is the first World Cup for both he and his two assistants. And our video assistant referee is Juan Lara of Chile. Joe Dickerson, the American, helping to support him as well in the VAR Center in Dallas. Paraguay, for administrative purposes, they're listed as the home team. And so we get to take a look at their lineup first.
2: Three changes for this Paraguayan lineup from the starting lineup against Germany. But the most important one for them is getting Alderete back in the back. He went off injured against Australia. And it appears they will go back to a back five system. Typically, you see this team play 4-4-2. That is out of respect for France, but also trying to keep this team off the score sheet. The other big change for them is Velasquez, the 35-year-old, just his 18th appearance and only his second start in the tournament in the back. And then up front, Enciso. He has been impressive and the danger man for them. On the other side, for France, it's Didier Deschamps. Just the one change, Tchouaméni out. Kone comes back in, makes his third start of the tournament. He went 90 against Iraq and Norway in the middle of the field. How impressive has Olise been? So many chances created. Five assists, second most on record, tied all time in the World Cup for a single tournament. And then up front, Kylian Mbappe makes his 103rd appearance for France. 10 knockout goals, 18 World Cup goals, and now two behind Lionel Messi.
1: It would have been wonderful had the United States been playing in this game today, but it is perhaps appropriate that we are seeing France. The French were instrumental in the United States of America going from a great idea that was declared to the world up the street from where we sit 250 years ago today to an actual sovereign, free, independent country. And it was the French who celebrated the victory a century later by gifting us the Statue of Liberty, which sits in New York Harbor. It is scorching hot. The heat is going to affect this game. And you're going to see the shade from the stands creep from the near sideline to the far sideline. As you look at it at home, it's the same view that we have here as well. But it's a terrific crowd. These fans are doing their bit. And it is Morocco, who by this point are probably watching this game, who await the winner in the next round. Will it be indeed France continuing their march forward? Or can Paraguay do what they did in the last round, do what Cape Verde almost did last night, and pull off a surprising upset here on this 4th of July, America 250. We're so thrilled to be with you today. We're so thrilled you're spending part of the holiday weekend with us here today. The fans count us down. We're underway. Both of these teams, like the U.S., red, white, and blue in their flags. It's Paraguay who are in red and white stripes. It is France, les bleus, in blue. And it took the French maybe a half to really get things going in their opening game against Senegal, but they have been impossible to stop since. They've won every game they've played. They've outscored opponents 13-2. The last two teams to have had as dominant a group stage as the French have had here won the World Cup. And Mike Maignan immediately under some pressure. Paraguay aren't just going to sit back here. Despite having one of the worst nights in their World Cup history to open it, 3 weeks later, they found one of the best nights in their World Cup history to go from that humiliating loss to the U.S. in L.A. to a penalty shootout win over Germany in Boston. And it's the French on the first attack of the game. Ousmane Dembele, Kylian Mbappe was just behind him. So we've gone from one end of the sun-soaked field to the other in the opening 50-some-odd seconds. What do we expect this game to look like?
2: We expect the French will have a lot of the ball. They will be the protagonists in this match. That is no surprise. Paraguay in their last match against Germany, where they scraped through on penalty kicks, 25% possession of the ball. Third lowest in a knockout match on record. They're comfortable sitting deep. You see, they have a back five. They have three in front, and Almirón will track back a little bit to deal with Dean. But then this is a French team that are going to try to break down a low block, something they've had to do many times. So for Paraguay, it's really about staying tuned in, limiting space. But this is a very dynamic attack and nothing like they have experienced yet in this tournament. But you can see already, look, they water this field as much as possible. It's basically dried up.
1: Well, last 30 seconds?
2: Yeah, and the ball is going to move slowly, which the French don't want. That favors Paraguay. They want to be able to shift the ball side to side. It gives Paraguay more opportunity to rotate. And look, they're just quite comfortable without the ball. They're not going to get frustrated, and they will look to play on the counter through Enciso. That is the danger man, along with Almirón on this right side.
1: Elise taken right off the ball. It was good work by Junior Alonso there. And what can Paraguay do in the moments to attack? Not much there as Upamecano comes forward to take it away from Julio Enciso. Elise, who's the tournament leader in assists, has the most assists at a World Cup since 1994 already. Kylian Mbappe will continue his chase of Lionel Messi's lead at this tournament and Lionel Messi's lead all time in World Cup goal scoring. Elise once again.
2: And his starting point is central where he's been so dangerous, but you're seeing a lot of interchanging. Dembele comes inside. Elise drifts wide now to get space to do this.
1: Elise drags it to the right foot to the byline, clipping it in. Rabiot was the target. Mbappe brings it down, dueling with Almirón for the loose ball. Chance for Diego Gomez to get it clear. Almirón, though, turns right into traffic. The Atlanta United player able to recover it. Cáceres gets it clear. Now Enciso will chase. Just playing safe there was William Saliba to knock it out for a Paraguay throw. However many Paraguayan fans are here, it's hard to tell precisely, but they will roar in those small moments.
2: Yeah, but that's a good example of a moment where really that's just a long, hopeful ball up to Enciso, and he is a very unselfish player. He does that hard running, puts Saliba under pressure, puts it out for a throw-in. They're in no rush. They come up, but now it's a chance where they think, okay, let's get some bodies in the attack. Let's try and make something happen here.
1: Cáceres has a long throw threat. He got that in deep. Diego Gomez had it for a moment, and Dembele tracking back cleans it up for Mike Mignon. You saw Gustavo Alfaro there, the Paraguay coach. He has leaned in hard to this idea of the Paraguayan DNA. We're going to work harder. We're going to be tougher. As he said at one point in the last couple of days, our opponents come from these wonderful academies in France. We come from the red earth. Hoping that his team can dig deep and grit something out again like they did against Germany in the last round. Dembele, reigning Ballon d'Or winners, World Player of the Year, trying to play in for Elise. Good work by Kone to win that ball back. Rabiot will go wide. Bradley Barcola working inside on Almirón. Miguel Almirón does well there. But then Barcola is even better. Great duel between those two, one and the other, and Enciso with the challenge.
2: And we saw it defensively more of a 5-3-2 against Australia, but they've actually gone 5-4-1, sacrificing a striker to be able to get pressure wide on the French fullbacks.
1: Lip back in for Elise, knocked away wide. Almirón now under some pressure from Enciso, steers it to Saliba. Lovely move to get away from the traffic. Out wide to Lucadinha. They're trying to play back in for Mbappe. It's going to be cleared in behind. It's a French corner.
2: Little individual moments going to be so important to open up the game. And Mbappe may be looking to try and play it quickly. But as soon as he does that, the field opens up. The space opens up. Digne is able to win the corner here for France.
1: Dembele sends it in, and Mbappe didn't seem like he knew that ball was in play. He had his back turned towards it, and then a miscontrol on the far side.
2: It's already out, so it's still going to be a French throw. That's one way to stop him, or attempt to stop him.
1: Able to keep it on two Paraguayans. And now he's going to be down.
2: And I'm assuming we're playing advantage here, but the French would actually prefer to have a free kick in this type of situation where Kone is still down on the ground. He's now just back to his feet.
1: Still shaken up by that contact he took as Caceres flies in there to knock it out. Now he's barking to the referee about it.
2: And if you heard that little cheer there, that's the Paraguayans celebrating basically every tackle. That's a form of encouragement from the fans for their players who they know are going to have to just put in an epic shift once again to try to get them to the quarterfinals, as that one's just poorly cleared away by Velasquez, who was a slightly surprise starter. He started against Australia, 35 years old, center back, just his 18th appearance at 35, so not an ever-present in the team.
1: Just made his debut for Paraguay 2 years ago, very late bloomer to be getting these international opportunities, and now here he is starting against France in the round of 16 at the World Cup. Saliba has Digne trying to make a run in, and he couldn't quite thread it through there. Caceres and Ciso. And now Almiron's in some trouble. Just going to lump it long.
2: Yeah, it's hard when you get possession, you turn, you look up, you see one red and white shirt and five blue shirts converging on the ball. So that's something France do is really well, is the counter press. When the ball turns over, they don't want to give Paraguay any opportunity for transition, and really doing a good job getting pressure straight away when that ball turns over.
1: I mean, what is the right answer in those moments when they get possession in their own end? Is there a right answer?
2: Well, the right answer is to try to keep it, but without making a mistake in the back by trying to overplay. That's the worst mistake you can make if you're playing in this setup.
1: Dembele being harassed on the outside by Galarza. Gets a cross away anyway. Rabiot was the target, straight up in the air there from Velasquez. And then Rabiot throws a little bit of a bump in on Velasquez. Then Rabiot goes to ground, and it's going to be cleared away into rest right in front of Barcola. Yankees Tantashev at his first World Cup trying to manage all this. Digne's cross takes a block. Castro's had a chance to clear, couldn't get it away. Here's Mbappe. And too fancy for his own good that time.
2: Yeah, the Paraguayan fans cheering Mbappe. But look, it's going to take moments where you have to try things to open up a defense like this. Both players felt like there was a foul there. Not the first one on Rabiot, and then there was one that where they felt there was a foul on Velasquez. Nothing there at all. Two players jostling for position in the box.
1: Julio Enciso has been involved in every goal the Paraguayans have scored in the tournament. Scored one, assisted the other two. He wants a foul. He's not going to get it. Paraguay have gotten through the first 10 minutes unscathed. France yet to register a shot so far. At least a lovely work to swim his way around. Dembele thought about the shot. It's a French team that have scored three or more goals in each of their last five World Cup games. That's an all-time record. Their streak of multi-goal games, an all-time record. That one's too far for Barcola.
2: That's a great run. And the ball is just a little

0: Though when people who will have watched the United States that opening night against Paraguay, and they just ran them over, and that's going to be a foul in the first match. 4-1 winners. And everyone said, wow, yeah, Paraguay's not a great team. It didn't match up with how the stats were. The U.S. played unbelievably well that day. This is a team that only conceded 10 goals in 18 qualifiers in South America. That's Brazil, Argentina, Colombia, you name it. So that game was one that they throw away. This is more of what they do against higher level opponents. They sit in, they try to make it difficult, they try to hit you on set pieces, and that's what they're going to do from this. Now they brought everybody up, trying to put pressure on Mike Maignan for the first time.
1: And they brought their fans into the game as well here in Philly.

0: going to be clipped in and well dealt with there. Saliba up with the header, and now's a lot of space for Michael Olise to run into. On their own, first to meet him. And then he goes down to the keep. That was Junior Alonso there. And the referee once again is just saying to play on. There are two players for Paraguay that, if shown a yellow card today, and if they were to advance, would be suspended for the quarterfinal. A lot has to happen between now and then. No French players picked up a yellow card in the win over Sweden a couple days ago in the last round. Olise. Good return for Koundé. Galarza draws the contact, wins a free kick. And Olise is kind of curious what the difference was between the knock that he took and the one that he just gave. Arsene Wenger, legendary manager, but also now a really important part of FIFA setting sort of their future. Head of global football development. He's been a driving force behind some of the rule changes, in fact, that are going to affect Paraguay in this game. Moments like this where the referee can, he's not doing it, but he can start a five count. Throw-ins as well to prevent the sort of time wasting that you would normally see a team like Paraguay do. Amaron got crowded off it. There was a moment there when he was going to be able to slip it through potentially for Enciso. And that will go all the way out for a goal kick. That was not Casares' intention necessarily. France have been to the last two finals, trying to become just the third nation to get to three consecutive finals. At the last three World Cups, they've played 18 games, they've won 15. They drew the final against Argentina, and then twice where they've just rotated their whole team out for the final game of a group stage, because they know they're going through. They lost to Tunisia, they drew Denmark. This is a French team that is practically unbeatable, that is practically unstoppable over the last three World Cups. It is remarkable what they have been able to put together. Barcola driving it inside. Cuts it back on Almiron. Rabiot moves it along to Digne. Whipped it. A good-looking cross there. It was too close to Orlando Gil. Gets his first major touch of the game. As much as we say that Argentina are trying to become the first back-to-back men's World Cup winner since 1962, France were inches away from doing that in Qatar.
1: And they have looked like the best team in the tournament, looking likely to go to three straight finals, which is an incredible achievement. And as we said, this is not going to be an easy game for them. They've played once before in the World Cup knockout. You saw those highlights with involving our Thierry Henry in the studio. They needed a 114th minute winner from Laurent Blanc. France's coach Didier Deschamps going the distance in that match. That was hard going. And Paraguay are not going to go down without a fight. Here's Olise now.
0: Olise, can he get back to it? The clearance bounces off him there from Alderete. And it will be back with Orlando Gil in the end. These teams also played at one other World Cup in 1958. Paraguay actually led briefly after scoring the first goal. They eventually fell 7-3. Back with a time when a 7-3

0: score line was, if not regular, did happen somewhat more often. Long in for Mbappe, just couldn't quite bring it down though. Kone trying to send it to him up the seam.
1: Takes off from about 10 yards deep, and that's a good run again that will keep the defense honest, where you make that dead sprint and it's just about a toe away from him bringing that down. He's happy with the ball. And you look, the Paraguayan fans are cheering him again. All I will say is just be careful what you wish for. Do not poke the bear.
0: I mean, we said that last night about Cape Verde and Argentina. They were right there into the end. Into the space for Olise. Alderete comes to meet him. And then a block in the end from Alonso. Going to send it out for France's second corner of the game. It's played short. It's Dembele. And that was a good spot there by Andres Cubas of the Vancouver Whitecaps. Saw that one coming.
1: Yeah, these are situations it feels not to take the short corner kick, because typically you're trying to catch a team off guard. But when you have on a warm day, you get a set piece against a low-lying team to take it short, and then all of a sudden Dembele's got the ball. He looks up. There's nobody in the box. Everybody was coming up very slowly from the back. You want to get Saliba, Upamecano. You want these guys attacking the ball, and those can be situations where you can attack the ball, put real pressure in a different type of setup.

0: going to be whistled there as Kotsaris got caught by Barkala, and a yellow card shown. Bradley Barkala there.
1: He's late, but definitely sold well there with the full two legs off the ground and a extra little bit for the dive. But he takes contact. It's a yellow card.
0: Juan Jose Cáceres will take his time getting back to his feet. It's just the second yellow card in five games shown to a French player. Tomorrow on Fox, another incredible doubleheader in the round of 16. Brazil versus Norway up the road in New Jersey, followed by, I mean, this is going to be insane. Estadio Azteca in Mexico City will be welcoming Mexico against England. The mind games, the psychological warfare has been in full force in Mexico. Coverage tomorrow starts at 3 p.m. Eastern, noon Pacific on Fox.
1: Who could have imagined that, by the way?
0: I mean, you spotted that months ago in the bracket. And for what it's worth, each of these next 4 days when we have these double headers, it's the two winners each day who then face off in the quarterfinals. So that's where Morocco beat Canada earlier, will face the winner of this game. That's where one of Brazil, Norway will face one of Mexico, England. They're going to be in Miami a week from today for the quarterfinal.
1: I meant more so the shenanigans from both sides, the the posturing, the tabloids, the blame. It's just going to be a game of epic, epic proportions. England's first time at altitude. We were trying to figure out, what was that, 40 years perhaps?
0: Yeah.
1: It might have been the last time.
0: Yeah.
1: They played at Azteca Stadium. Mexico looking impressive. They haven't conceded a goal. That whole day, Brazil-Norway is going to be awesome as well.
0: There's not going to be a bad day.
1: No, that's fair.
0: The bad day is going to be when there's no games in a couple days. Now the next little mile marker here for Paraguay is in about 2 minutes' time when they get the hydration break, which is very much needed today on a scorching hot day in Philadelphia. Barkala muscled off the ball by Cáceres. Has the heat affected the game, do you think?
1: Well, it's affected the pace at which France would like to play at it. And I said that somewhat more so the conditions on the field. But also perhaps a French team that's just playing its way into the game. There hasn't really been a moment where Paraguay have looked dangerous going the other way. That was almost their first pass completed in the attacking part of the field. And I don't think they're particularly bothered that they haven't scored a goal at this point. So they're just kind of going through the gears right now, the French. But I said before the game, the longer this game goes this way, Paraguay gain confidence.
0: Manu Kone! That didn't miss by much. Orlando Hill was watching it, trying to figure out where it was going to go. And it did indeed take a deflection out for a corner.
1: Yeah, these deflections are nasty. Sometimes this is one way to try to break down a defense. Take a shot. Players coming out, trying to close you down. Takes a wicked deflection. Almost in at that near post. They're going to send this one in the box.
0: Third corner into the near post. It's headed away by Diego Gomez, the former Inter Miami player. That was France's first shot of the game. A little more than 21 minutes in. And it didn't come from one of this dynamic foursome up front for France. Rabiot. He'll clip this into the back post and Bellis waiting for it. It's headed away instead. Paraguay not able to get across in time to prevent the corner. I think that was a good catch by a fan in the stands. I think that was in the second deck, actually, that ball reached. Down to our left here. Wow. Bailey once again, deep to the back post and all the way through. Mbappe couldn't knot that back in front. And that will take us to our first half hydration break, powered by Powerade. Much needed today in this scorching heat in Philadelphia. France have their work cut out for them right now. Scoreless here on the opening day of the round of 16 between Paraguay and France.
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0: Well, the shadows on the field providing only so much relief, but the fans are keeping their energy up on this 4th of July in Philadelphia. Scoreless so far between Paraguay and France in the round of 16. When Gustavo Alfaro took this Paraguay job about 2 years ago, their World Cup qualifying campaign was on the rocks. One of the things he said was, we need to get back to the Paraguayan DNA, which he described as intensity and shutouts. As you mentioned, the aberration of that opening game against the U.S., when they had the doors blown off in the first half, they lost 4-1. Clearly able to click back in the last three games. What are they doing well so far? But also, what's the extra gear that France have that maybe they want to get into sooner than later?
1: And one of the big differences from that U.S. game is they're playing a lot lower, closer to their own goal. So there's not as much space for France to run in behind. They're staying much more compact now in a back five, so you're not getting center backs that are chasing out of space and leaving the defense exposed. You asked me earlier if the weather had an effect. Of course the weather has an effect heat-wise, but they could have played this game in 18 degrees in Anchorage, Alaska, and Paraguay would be playing the exact same way because they know this is the only way they can beat this French team. So it changes more so, I think, at which the intensity that France can play at and how they can move the ball with a little bit of a sticky field. Now the field's been watered out of the break. But this is also how they frustrated Germany. And then, boom, they hit them right before the end of the half. They went up 1-0 and then went even deeper and grinded that game out to win. So that is going to be the strategy once again.
0: Your comparison you brought up made me think of that qualifier we did once in Minneapolis in beginning of February.
1: Where two players got hypothermia?
0: Three of them, I think, in fact. It was lovely to me. I enjoyed that far more than this, but I went out there playing. You see where Mbappe is now two behind Lionel Messi in the all-time World Cup goal-scoring list as Upamecano kind of awkwardly there, able to shield it back to Maignan. Mbappe one behind Messi at this tournament. And you see there how quickly France are recovering the ball when they lose it, hunting the ball high up the field and then long spells of French possession, although that one was poked away. And now Miguel Almiron, one of the two MLS players in the field for Paraguay. Long run forward. He's got Enciso in the middle. It's still Almiron. Can he get across away? They're trying to play in the middle. It breaks down there. Koundé there to head it away. Andres Cubas, the other MLS player, the Vancouver Whitecaps, able to keep it. With the help of Alonso, he's got Galarza out wide. He's going to take it himself. It's blocked. Falls Diego Gomez's way, and then he slices it out. But that's the first attempt of the game for Paraguay.
1: And when they transition, they have a little bit of a freedom to go because they're always keeping four men behind the ball. So sometimes you see teams that are lower. When they start to attack, they leave themselves open defensively. They have four guys that just, I'm not sure if they'll cross the halfway line all game long. They're just staying back. And then they let the rest of that guys go as Barcola's almost going to get that one and runs out of play.
0: And it's not dissimilar from the France that we saw on what was certainly a very warm day in New Jersey, the opener with Senegal. And Didier Deschamps, bless him for wearing a full coat, by the way, out here today. But their ability to not panic, to keep cool, because they hit that extra gear in the second half. And they ended up winning that game rather comfortably. Deschamps, who's become at this tournament the winningest coach in the history of the World Cup, trying to become the second coach ever to win it twice. Olise returns for Dembele. Dembele to deflected cross. Heel at full stretch there. Runs all the way through. Chance for Caceres to clear and just gets rid of it long. Rabiot, Barcola able to turn. Almiron nipping at his heels. That's Cubas who comes in to take it. Ooh, he was trying to smash it into Rabiot. This is going to be pulled back for a Paraguay free kick where Almiron went down.
1: And Cubas went charging in after that. He has, to nobody's surprise, committed the second most fouls in the tournament. He's one of the players that's on a yellow card. If he was to pick up one more, he would miss the next game. That is a foul on Almiron from behind. I think in these moments, though, France could do with another player attacking the box, whether it's Rabiot or Kone or Elise can drift in there, because when that's a terrific ball, but there's only one player that has any chance of getting it. It's Kylian Mbappe. So it's tough to continue to make those runs in hope that it's going to come in with the way in which Paraguay defend and clear it out. on their own, moving a little bit gingerly after that play.
0: Now, you said, though, on the replay, that was a foul there as he kicked the guy in the back of the leg, and yet it went the other way. This is going to be an interesting part of it. Paraguay are going to play for these fouls. They're going to play for these free kicks, and you have a very inexperienced referee in Ilgiz Tantashev, at least from a global World Cup level. This is his first World Cup. It's his third game at this tournament. So how does he manage the game within the game here that Paraguay is going to try to play to give themselves every advantage? Half an hour gone here in Philadelphia. Olise. Dembele hooks in the cross, and Mbappe's there, and he didn't get full contact.
1: Well, this is a good-looking ball, but the difference now, you have Rabiot in the box as well, so he's occupying one of the defenders. It still leaves two in Mbappe, and there's just enough contact from Gomez in the back of Mbappe, the two of them going for that one shoulder to shoulder, but by getting some contact on him before he jumps, he just puts off his balance and puts Mbappe in front of the ball.
0: And Ciso took a high boot there, but he's going to play on. It's knocked away by Upamecano, and Ciso will clap for the fans as Paraguay win a throw-in. First long throw, too long for Enciso. He was a bit of a question mark for this game. Came off hurt early in the second half against Germany. He's the bright young star of this Paraguay team, who was carted off with an injury in the final warm-up game, and yet he's been on the field for almost all the key moments. Dembele trying to go early in there for the run of Olise. Good work by Galarza to stick a leg out and block that pass. And that ball hooks to stay in play, but just to get to midfield. Olise, lovely dummy. Adrian Rabiot! Hit it well. Hit it hard.
1: Leaning back a touch. Love this from Olise, though. He knows he's got eyes in the back of his head here because he's already turned and looked, saw where the position of Rabiot was, and as soon as the ball passes him, he gets turned to open up his body. Rabiot saw some space and just catches on the bottom side of the ball. Ball always rising, doesn't test. Keelan goal.
0: And Ciso is really starting to frustrate the French defenders because he was backing into Saliba. He controlled the ball from the seat of his pants, and then he wins a free kick for Paraguay.
1: I think he's arguing there's a hold on his shirt, either on the first or the second one, more of a hold on the shoulder. Now, this is the best positioning they have had from a set piece so far.
0: And this is tricky. You could see the line of shade from the roof. So this ball is going to come out of the darkness into the very bright sunshine in the eyes of goalkeeper Mike Mignon.
1: And you've got some players starting in an offside position.
0: As Gomez sends it in, Mignon comes to get it. Good clean catch for him a day after his 31st birthday. And then Velasquez there just kind of trundling over him to prevent any sort of a quick throw or kick out. Very experienced defender, as we said, at the age of 35. You got Gustavo Gomez back there. 94th appearance for Paraguay at the age of 33. Lucadinha. Mbappe trying to get away from Kubas. Wins a free kick and a little bit of a shove at the end of it. And then Mbappe's getting shoved. And look who's there first. It's Paraguayan players first into the scrum. Then the French players come in. And now the referees are trying to break this up.
1: And the cheering you hear is actually the Paraguayan fans who are loving this. This is what they want to do. They're still going to have to defend a free kick from a dangerous situation. We actually see this a lot from Kubas. Plays in Major League Soccer with Vancouver Whitecaps. Distinctly remember a game against Inter Miami and Lionel Messi. And trying to do the same thing. Be a bit of an irritant. Try to get under the skin of these star players to get them to react in a way where potentially they do something silly. And he's got hands all over him. He was beat. Mbappe, he didn't do anything. In fact, it was Kubas who gets in his face, and then there's a little bit of a, hey, get off me. No, you get your hands off me. Then the players come to each other's rescue just to kind of get in a scrum and feel like they're a part of it.
0: And yet, as you said, the way to deal with it, if you're France,
1: stick this one in the back of the net. So you've got the left foot of Olise. I would imagine he's going to try to just bend this between where the penalty spot and the 6-yard box is.
0: Clips it right in. Great area. It's missed. Hit backwards. It's cleared behind by Kubas for a corner.
1: It was the perfect delivery, but just no French attacker able to get free, beat their man to the spot. It's cleared away, but it's another French corner.
0: Fifth
1: two hands
0: of the
1: up,
0: half.
1: It's been back post.
0: Deep to the back post, not going to find a Pomacano. Back in on the volley, but right at Orlando Heal there off the foot of Koundé. 20th save made by Orlando Heal, the goalkeeper for Paraguay, and then a whistle because they have a man down.
1: Here's the shot. Doesn't get all of it. It's into the ground. Paraguayan defenders trying to crash on it. Right into the breadbasket there of Heal. This was the set piece. Great looking ball there. Just nobody can get in front. Upamecano the closest too. Wasn't a great clearance from Paraguay, but fortunately for them, it goes right to a teammate and they put it behind for the corner. Now they're able just to step up.
0: Well, we're another 24 hours closer Monday here on Fox. The United States playing Belgium in the round of 16 in what will be an incredible atmosphere in Seattle. Our coverage begins at 6 p.m. Eastern, 3 p.m. Pacific, live on Fox. We're on our way to Seattle in the morning to meet with Mauricio Pochettino and U.S. players. Who's going to fill in for the suspended Flo Balogun? Tremendous night coming for the U.S. on Monday. Dembele in, Gustavo Gomez out. And Ciso just trying to be a pest right now and doing a pretty good job of it. There was pressure there by Galarza to force the giveaway. Paraguay had an opportunity to go quick. That's not a foul. And Ciso down. Upamecano made the challenge. Olise couldn't get through both of the midfielders there, Gomez and Kubas. Almiron running for daylight. And Ciso is still down in the middle of the field. Diego Gomez furthest forward. It took a little bit of a block from Dina, but Gomez does well to get in front of Saliba to control. Now, can he get Paraguay's first corner of the game? No, he miscontrolled it. And the French consistently in those moments are going as quick as they can to get the
1: they
0: ball immediately back
1: Dembele
0: in play.
1: Yeah, first time 1v1.
0: Ousmane Dembele, Mbappe knocked down behind the plate. Deflected shot ends up just wide. Mbappe's down hurt. It's another corner for France.
1: Yeah, I saw him go down, but it was focused more on Dembele because he had a chance to finally get 1v1. Look at Mbappe once the ball is gone. And Galarza just smacks down on his hands. And it almost kind of grabs his shoulder as he goes down to the ground. So definitely a foul. It's right in front of the referee. I'm surprised that wasn't brought back for a yellow card. But it looks like they're going to play on with the corner. I don't think they're going to pull that back for any type of free kick if it led to the advantage. How close that shot was, though, from Dembele with the deflection.
0: Example of just the temperature of the game starting to match the temperature of the day here in Philadelphia. Ousmane Dembele sets to take the sixth corner of the half for France. Again, deep to the back post, and Mbappe in a real wrestling match. Decision on the field, goal kick. All right, let's bring in Dr. Joe Macnick, U.S. Soccer Hall of Famer. Joe, this is starting to get a little bit interesting here. Give us your thoughts and kind of what should the referee be starting to do about this point?
2: Well, there's been a big emphasis in this tournament on game flow. So we see a lot of fouls and a lot of situations which the referees ignore in the hopes that, you know, even we've had the rule changes. It's all about game flow, and that's the way this referee is handling it. But he's got to get some control also.
0: Diego Gomez rising up to win the header, and Ciso trying to sneak in. Upamecano plays it in the air, and Ciso wins it over Koundé, but commits a foul in so doing. And then Matias Galarza just throws the ball away.
1: Yeah, I thought you had a good descriptor for him. He could be a pest. He has so much quality on the ball. Coming off a great season in France, in fact, with Strasbourg. But he's just constantly running, nipping at your heels, trying to make life difficult for you. Two against one. He's just constant energy all the time and hopes for that one opportunity.
0: 5 minutes plus stoppage time to go in the first half here in Philadelphia. Koundé from Dembélé, and another French corner. That time Dembélé will not take it quick, and Michael Olise, who has 5 assists in 4 games at this tournament, comes across to take it.
1: You're starting to see more and more pulling and pushing, though.
0: Olise whips it in. Gill in traffic. Got a piece of it. It's only as far as Koundé. That was blocked, trying to play it back in. Koundé sends it across. Digne hooks it in. Gill is there. Good solid catch. And now he wants to throw it out quick. Puts it on a frozen rope line there for Enciso. Is able to play it back. Galarza now from Almiron. And then Enciso in an odd little tug of war match there with Saliba. And just too far in the end for Diego Gomez. Paraguay are creating chaos. They are starting to irritate the French. It's the type of stuff that those of us who call games in the Western Hemisphere are very used to. And perhaps a team like France does not see as regularly.
1: Yeah, but I would say they're handling it fairly well to this point. They're not overreacting. They don't look desperate. They're still maintaining their composure. As much as Paraguay are going to continue to try to do that.
0: And a chance there for Alonso to step and intercept it. He backed off at the last moment, allowing Dembélé to keep it. Olise. Lost contact, poked away by Kubas. Upamecano trying to reset it wide for Dembélé. Junior Alonso comes out to meet him. Alonso steps in to get a piece of it, out for a French throw. And that's the next little psychological safe harbor for Paraguay. Can they get to halftime at 0-0? French 66 minutes to score the opening goal against Senegal in the opening game. Koné brings it back inside. Can't quite hit that top corner. Coming out of the Bank of America halftime show here on Fox, Rebecca Thierry and Zlatan in Los Angeles. What a great day we had based at Independence Hall today. Rob, Clint, Landon, and Alexi. Hope you're enjoying your 4th of July wherever you're watching us from. This first of 4 consecutive days of round of 16 doubleheaders here at this FIFA World Cup. Certainly Morocco's 3-0 win over Canada, not reflective of how the game went. It was a late, slow burn from Morocco. Can they set up a rematch of the semifinal from the last World Cup against France? Can Paraguay pull off another stunning upset as they beat Germany in the last round? Koné will cycle it to the far side. Dembélé draws a double team. Pass in was blocked. And now Galarza a chance to escape. Slowed up there by Dembélé. Alderete overhits the pass. Although Kubas comes to the challenge with it cleanly. Andres Kubas running forward. And Ciso cannot get inside of Upamecano.
1: Oh, that's terrific defending. He gets an early start on the anticipation of the run and has such great recovery speed, strength, positional awareness. Excellent defending from Upamecano.
0: Different energy in the building when Kylian Mbappe's on the ball like that. The way that Diego Gomez just threw a late shoulder into him there as he released the pass. Threaded in, out for Rabiot. Rabiot's shot takes a deflection, and Heel is able to slide across, prevent the corner.
1: I think it would be an option to start getting Olise a little bit deeper so he can find some space to pick some of these passes and get runners going forward and often. The other option that France will always have in the second half is all the different subs that they have available in different ways and different characteristics of players, that more 1v1 players, more dynamic forward attacking players that they will go to. That was a little nutmeg.
0: Barcola nutmegging Almiron. Three added minutes, just the 3 minutes for the hydration break lost in this first half. Kone miscontrolled it, and Ciso all by himself right now. Ciso trying to run away from Upamecano, who steps in, doesn't get there. Still Julio and Ciso.
3: First, like if you see, if you're driving down and you see a street sign that has the letter A, you say A, and then the next person's got to find a B, and then a C and a D, and you go through the whole outfit.
4: You count cows?
3: I've done brown cow before.
4: Cows on my side of the road?
3: Brown cow. Although I find all of these games to be very distracting when you're driving. That's the one thing that I don't really understand. Like, we're driving down the highway, and all of a sudden we look over and it's like, ah, cow, there's 32 cows over there. And it's like, all right, well, how'd you count those while you were actually driving? But I'm just saying, like, we could do karaoke the entire time. We could stop at Bucky's and get road trip snacks. He's Buck Rising. I'm Jason Fitz. We're hanging out with you, Buck and Fitz. Not
4: talking Bucky's about one of the stars of the World Cup, Bucky's. Everyone from Europe discovering Bucky's.
5: It's a gas station. You all have gas stations in your world, too. It's
4: not as big as Bucky's.
5: Okay, so that makes
4: it
5: better?
4: I think it was a Frenchman who was like, what are you refueling here? Are you refueling the U.S. Navy? Then he had the beaver nuggets, and then he couldn't really say anything else.
5: I think that especially as somebody who lives in the southeastern part of the country, I think Bucky's is the most overrated thing that we have going here. It's just more gas station stops. Like, that's all it is. The food's not that good.
3: So the weird part about touring is, number one, when you're on a tour bus, you can't, number two, for anyone that doesn't know, most of the tour buses don't have the grinders capable to handle going number two. Also, that's what it's called. Also, if you got 12 guys on a bus and everybody starts going number two, that bus is going to get pretty stinky. So if you have really long drives, you just got to learn to hold it, because also you're not going to stop 12 times. So stops are very coordinated. So, you know, it's not uncommon on a tour bus for everybody to look at and say, when the bus stops to gas up, getting gas in a bus takes a very long time. It holds a lot of gas. So a stop at a gas station is a solid, you know, 45 minutes. So I appreciate having a great gas station, because they're bussing, they're gassing up. Everybody's going to the bathroom. You want something that occupies your attention. You want to get off the bus and stretch for a while. But actually, Buck, it's one of the rare times we agree. I think kind of like most of these super gas stations, at the end of the day, I'm probably not going to the gas station, you know, for the delightful foods. Also, I'm probably not eating a ton of that because it's just the worst for your body overall if you're on the road a lot.
5: Let's like talk about things that will upset the rule of no twos on a bus.
3: Yeah.
5: Very quickly, gas station food.
3: Yeah, just like I've never understood. When you go to the Nashville airport, there's a Hattie B's and a Prince's Hot Chicken in the Nashville airport. Somebody explain to me why the hell you would eat hot chicken before you're about to get on an airplane.
4: Oh, boy. No, thank you.
3: I don't understand it.
5: I'm sorry. I'm contractually obligated to tell you that's the best breakfast in B&A is the Hattie B's, and I do not acknowledge the other hot chicken that you just mentioned.
3: I respect everything that just happened.
5: I almost wore my jersey today.
3: I respect that for so many reasons. By the way,
5: the best hot chicken in the world, Hattie B's.
3: But as we've talked about before, the number of times in my life I've flown, I have never gone number two on an airplane. And I've been flying my entire life, right? So
4: next time you guys are out in L.A., I want you to try Howlin' Rays, because it has been the rage as far as hot chicken out here. And I know they send guys to Prince's to, like, study and everything, but I'm genuinely curious how it holds up.
5: Again, I have no idea what you're talking about. The only hot chicken I acknowledge is Hattie B's.
3: Yeah, contractually, that is well done by you. Also, yeah, I mean, here's where most of the
5: cornbread
3: places... Cornbread croutons?
5: Cornbread croutons.
4: That sounds actually really good.
3: Mm-hmm. I don't love super spicy food, not because of what it does to my stomach, because of what it does to my mouth. My mouth does not handle super spicy. So when I go to Hattie B's, I have to get the absolute lowest level of heat possible. Where most people go wrong on hot chicken is they think they can just put the spices in the skin of the chicken when they fry it. What they don't understand is that Nashville hot chicken particularly has been brined in those seasonings so they are in the meat. So if you have a couple of bites, you're like, too hot, and then you rip the skin off, I'll just eat the chicken. You're only putting yourself deeper into the seventh layer of hell. So, you know, that's where most places go wrong. So, but I'm all in for trying hot chicken in other places. I just don't understand.
5: I'm not.
3: Right. You should never be. I respect that. But I don't understand why before you get on an airplane, you're like, hey, let me go get this hot thing that's going to wreck my stomach before I get on a plane. Much like I don't understand why I would stop and get some random meat product from a Buc-ee's when I'm on a road trip where I got to make it the next 6 to 8 hours. Like when Buck and I are road tripping to Orlando tonight, the next 8 to 10 hours, I don't want to make him stop. I do. I am good at peeing in a cup, though, while I'm driving.
5: I could go the rest of my life without finding that out for myself.
3: Well, you're going to find out tonight when we're road tripping from Nashville to Orlando.
5: I'm not getting in that car with you. I have an airplane tomorrow at 7:55 in the morning. I will be on that airplane.
3: First thing I do is stop at a gas station and get the largest possible drink cup so I have plenty of fluid that I can pee into. He's Buck Rising. Jason Fitz. We'll actually talk about real sports probably next. Fox Sports Radio.
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11: I'm not going to panic about the Yankees. 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
16: I'm meteorologist Steve Teeling for News 8. Warm and humid overnight tonight. Scattered showers and thunderstorms. Some of the storms could be severe with damaging winds and hail, mid and upper 60s. Sunday, mix of clouds and a little sun. Not as hot as humid. Maybe a shower. Low 80s.
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25: 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Guarded by Jones. Here's Mullins for three. Mullins buries it! 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

0: Here's what you need to know.
1: France and Paraguay scoreless at the half. Right now, the winner of that game will see Morocco. After Morocco had 3 second-half goals to advance, winning 3-0 over Canada. This is how the last one sounded.
2: Can Brahim Diaz and Morocco finish on the highest of high notes? There is the answer. Brahimi to put the exclamation mark on it.
1: Major League Baseball, the Pirates won at Washington 7-1. Yankees 2-8 in their last 10 after the Twins beat them today 11-4. Live games right now, Seattle has an 11-0 lead over Toronto in the 6th inning. Detroit leads Texas 3-0 in the 8th inning. Serena Williams, with a knee injury, was forced to withdraw from Wimbledon doubles competition earlier today. She also lost in singles in the competition earlier this week. I'm Martin Weiss.
0: This is Fox Sports Saturday. Fox Sports Saturday is on. The plays, the interviews, the players, the coaches, the breaking news, the top stories. When it goes down, we will cover it all.
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5: We keep talking about how special this World Cup feels. And there are so many reasons, as we've broken down, that it's connected with this country and with the world. But one of the biggest reasons it's connected is happening yet again. Every time we are certain that one team's going to come in and dominate, they don't. And this is what I can't figure out. I don't know the why. I don't know the how. I'm not going to pretend to be a tremendous soccer analyst, I should say. All I know is that every single time, Buck, I turn around, the World Cup is doing something that we can't figure out, and that's part of the magic. He's Buck Rising. I'm Jason Fitz. Buck and Fitz hanging out with you on Fox Sports Radio. France is supposed to be one of the heavy favorites, and we sit at the half, and they are tied at 0-0, right? Like, what do we make of this, Buck? How is it possible that over and over and over again throughout the course of the knockout round, even, frankly, throughout the early portion of group play, we continue to get these matches that even when you think, oh, this was going to be easy, it never is?
6: Well, I mean, it has been incredibly easy for France to this point, or at least they've made it look easy. Paraguay, through a half, is giving them some level of pushback, but not really, right? They've possessed the ball 80% of the time. They've got the only shot on goal of the game so far. Those chances don't come easily, especially at this stage of the knockout round. So there's no such thing as an easy game. I mean, The easiest out of the tournament was supposed to be Cape Verde, and they took Argentina to extra time yesterday and damn near to penalty kicks. It was an incredible story. I saw Zlatan and Henri yesterday on the Fox post-game show talking about the fact that Cape Verde team, those guys are heroes, is the word that they used. And you feel that in the way that they're embraced by their countrymen. Even in a loss against the defending champions, right? Argentina won the most recent World Cup that we have played in Qatar a couple of years ago. And with Messi doing about as much as you expect him to do, there's an argument. It's between him and Mbappe. I don't know, Mary. I'd probably say Mbappe has been the player of the tournament so far, even though Messi has been spectacular. All the stars have really just shown up on the international stage in ways that I'm sure it happens more frequently than I realize, and because the U.S. is one of the World Cup host countries this time around, it's more visceral, it's more in our face. But I cannot remember a time when I have been so captivated by the stars, especially stepping up in these spectacular moments. And that Argentina-Cape Verde game is, I mean, that Cape Verde game, a goal to tie it initially before Argentina would eventually take the 3-2 lead and close things out in the extra time. That second goal by Cape Verde may be the best goal of it may be the best goal I've ever seen in my life, not just the goal of this World Cup.
5: I don't know how anyone could have ever predicted all of these things coming together, but you're right. It is the very few household names to some of us, but the household names across the world playing at the level that they're playing. And then these matchups just being closer than we expect them to be over and over and over again. Also, again, I admit what I don't know, Buck. I didn't expect this level of just constant physicality. The way these guys are beating each other up over and over and over again. Like, I get the concept and the talk around flopping, and that's just, you know, it is what it is. I roll my eyes. They do it in every single sport. Like, the NBA flops all the time. Every quarterback, every time somebody sneezes near them, just throws their body to the ground like they've been absolutely hammered. Like, this happens all the time. I don't know that I expected or understood the amount of physicality we see in the box. So you have this just different game than I expected, combined with the fact that these stars do continue to shine, combined with the fact that, just as you mentioned, Buck, the race for the Golden Boot is just incredible. And I feel like whatever we thought the stars would be, whatever stars come out and play their best in the biggest moments, people gravitate to it. People start to watch it. But, I mean, it wasn't that long ago that we were looking at the knockout round and we thought the Belgium was going to just be done, right? So you just look over and over and over again, the amount of these matches that have come down to penalty kicks. They come down to overtime, bonus time, whatever. They come down to the last second. I don't know how you can plan this, and I don't know if this is just the magic of soccer, and I'm really late, and I'm sorry, soccer guy and girl, if I'm just so late to figuring this out. But as you mentioned, great. France has controlled the ball for 80% of the first half. Scores 0-0. For whatever it means, like, great, you've had control of the ball the entire half. Scores 0-0. And so you walk into the half, and it's like, I don't know how we're holding on, but by God, we are. It's just, these are the things that give everybody more and more hope as these matches continue.
6: I mean, I don't give Paraguay a real chance here. I think it's one of those situations where you spend a half figuring out, you know, kind of poking and prodding at the defense, and then you'll see France come through the way that they have been so far. Mbappe, I think the vast majority of his goals so far in this World Cup have come in the second half of their games. And it's not just him. He's just the most famous player on the French national team. He's the one that the casuals like you and me can most quickly and easily identify, because it's a name that we recognize, understanding that France top to bottom is the best roster in this World Cup. But to your point, I mean, I was watching the Egypt game yesterday, just for the purposes of rooting for my nationality. I've been very happy to see Egypt reach the round of 16 for the first time since 1934. They did it on PKs yesterday. They get the honor now of facing the defending champions, who Cape Verde could not dispatch in Argentina. Yeah, so it's we wanted Bama and we got them, except the World Cup equivalent of Bama is Argentina and Lionel Messi, so I don't know how confident I'm going to feel about that. Tuesday at 11 a.m., I'm going to be live on the air locally.
5: You can't take a day off. You barely work. You can't take a day off.
6: You're going to talk to me about showing up to work. Correct.
5: I mean,
6: it's a fine.
5: I mean, I'm just saying that you yourself have admitted that there are certain times that, you know, you get an offer to go somewhere and hang out and do a live show, or remote, as we like to call it, the business, where you're hanging out in front of fans, and you'll be like, it's all good. I'll let the boys handle it. I'll take the day off. I'm just surprised.
6: It's not a remote. Okay. I mean, I'm going to be in studio. If it was remote, I would take it.
5: Right. But I'm saying that if you're that flippant with the opportunity to do your show out and about, I just kind of figured that maybe you would just, you know, call the boys and be like, hey, you know, you guys need to do the heavy lifting. Egypt is playing.
6: Lucas is in Brazil for a week. Otherwise, I probably would.
5: Okay. And now we get the real truth. We get the real truth of it. Yeah. Will you be distracted on air more so than usual? Like, do you watch it while you're on air?
6: Yeah, I'm going to watch it. I'm not going to pay attention. I mean, what am I going to do? Talk about Titans training camp things to watch in the middle of the summer while Egypt is playing?
5: That's what your audience probably cares about more than they care about Egypt.
4: You should do the whole show in Arabic. Real Egyptian style.
6: There is no faster way for me to get thrown out of the state of Tennessee.
5: I was going to say,
7: people will tune in and be like, what is happening on Fox Sports Radio?
6: Happy 250th birthday, America.
5: Nashville is a very progressive place. I lived there for much of my life. Yeah. Buck, you are on radio in a very successful local show Monday through Friday in the Nashville area. Your ratings are absolutely incredible. You kick ass at what you do. I don't think you could ruin that any faster than trying to do a full show in Arabic. As progressive as this city is, well, I think that might be the end.
6: It's not necessarily Nashville. It's the 2 million other people within the sound of my voice locally across the great state of Tennessee, western Kentucky, and northern Alabama and northern Georgia, who would not probably appreciate 3 hours.
7: Hearing Arabic in your voice, too, would kind of be off-putting.
5: With the name
6: Buck. The whole thing would be jarring. The whole thing would be jarring, I expect that I would get many calls. I expect
4: that
6: many of the calls would be problematic, and then I would have to direct them to the conservative talk station that is in our building down the hall.
5: I love the idea of being
6: Assalamu alaikum, y'all. Yeah.
5: I love the idea of being the call screener that day for Puck Rising.
6: Oh, no.
5: On the local affiliate, which we're on right now in the Nashville area, so I'm sure.
6: I guess we are on. Yeah. Wait,
5: well, unless, I don't know.
6: I think Westwood. Wait, does Westwood One have?
5: It's your station. I don't know.
6: I don't know.
5: You
6: what... walk down the hallway and see if we're on local.
5: Well, you could do that during the commercial breaks, not while we're actually doing a segment.
6: I mean, why? We're not doing anything important right now.
5: This 4 hours. I flew all the way to Nashville for 4 hours.
6: In fact,
5: you know what?
6: I am going to go check. You talk about something for a couple of minutes. I'm going to go check.
4: No, Buck Rising is fine.
5: Buck literally just took his headphones off.
7: He's taking the fine just for the sake of seeing.
5: Buck is taking. He has left the studio.
4: Wait, did he actually?
5: I flew. Yeah, no, he's gone. He's walking down the hall. I flew all the way from Hartford, Connecticut to Nashville, Tennessee in a pit stop to get us to Orlando, Florida, where I have offered to take Buck to Disney, the most magical place on earth, on my dime, even though I'm cheap, just so he can see the fireworks and experience the greatness of the 4th of July weekend, hanging out with Disney's finest. He, in turn, has offered to punch a mascot, and now he has left the show. That is what's happened. That's how off the rails we have gone in the matter of the 2 hours and 11 minutes that we've been on air, and we still have more time to go. Here's what I know. As Buck is gone, and I'm just going to monologue here, I will say this. Whatever I thought the World Cup would be, in all seriousness, whatever I thought the World Cup would be, it's been 100 times better. Whatever I thought the World Cup could capture, it's captured 100 times more. I don't know if it's the time of the year. I don't know if it's the calendar. I don't know if it's the stars. I don't know if it's the upsets. I don't know if it's how good America is. I don't care.
6: Yeah, we're on locally.
5: Oh, okay. Then Buck's back.
4: Are you serious? You really left?
5: He went down the hall.
4: This is why they don't have you guys in studio. You see those shenanigans? Yeah, this is shenanigans.
5: This is like Nashville. Nashville, I love you. And I am so glad that I get to be in this city hanging out with Buck Rising doing radio. No place I'd rather be on the 4th of July than hanging out with Buck Rising in Nashville.
6: Oh, God.
5: Doing radio. This is sincere. And then this is where he tells me I'm grifting whenever I try and do something sincere.
6: No, I would tell you I don't feel the same way at all.
5: Find somebody that loves you back the way that Buck Rising does, and you will understand why you will understand why Buck Rising is always single. We will break down more of the World Cup action and trying to figure out what the latest is on LeBron Gate as we are in our actual show now. It's Buck and Fitz. He's Buck Rising. I'm Jason Fitz. If he stays through the segment, God only knows. It's Buck and Fitz hanging out with you on Fox Sports Radio.
6: Probably not.
0: So how are you going to celebrate America's 250th birthday?
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11: I'll be honest, I think fireworks kind of overrated. Like, I'll be honest, like, it's really the sweaty crowds. Like, there's just a lot of bugs sweat throughout the course of this. Like, especially down in the South where everybody's, it's just hot and humid and, like,
12: and fat.
11: I don't know. And just, yeah, there's a lot of that. Are you a pro anti-fireworks guy?
12: I hate fireworks. I think they're a giant pain in the ass. I think that there is not a more overrated way of celebrating in this world than the shooting off of fireworks. Bro, it takes me 2 hours to get in a situation for me to properly see the fireworks. It is such a pain in the ass for like 7 minutes of actual payoff.
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1: Are we under attack? What the hell's happening?
0: No, those are fireworks.
1: No, I mean, okay, this is not Wednesday night when the U.S. beat Bosnia and Herzegovina, which, by the way, we need to talk about more, even though the U.S. does not play again.
0: Free Balogun.
1: Yeah, Free Balogun, truly. Free Balogun. It's a crime of international. Wait, excuse you?
0: It happened. Move on. All right.
2: Fitzy, on 4th of July, you're going to be this unpatriotic.
0: It happened. Hey, you want to cry about it some more, Buck? Go ahead.
1: I would like to cry about it. I would like to cry about the international travesty that was committed against the U.S. men's national team when our greatest goal scorer, who may or may not be from the United Kingdom, except his mom got stuck here while she was pregnant with him and then had to have him in the States so he could play for us, when he was taken away from us. Sure, maybe I only learned his name a couple of weeks ago, and now I'm very upset about the fact that this person who is near and dear to my heart, who may be potentially responsible for the greatest sports joy this country has ever collectively experienced, should we be able to play him against Belgium? Yeah, I'm pissed. And the fact that you would dismiss that, we ran out of bed. What the hell happened there?
3: Oh, you want to keep going? Hold on.
1: Man, I'm done.
0: Maybe that's a statement for how
1: long.
0: I want
1: to keep going. I can leave again. No. Enough. Get rid of it.
0: Look. It shouldn't have been a red card to me.
1: I'm so mad.
0: Sometimes adversity is something that you have to face and understand that maybe it's not where you wanted to be, but it's where you are. And Buck, when you are where you are, it doesn't always matter how you got there. All that matters is how you respond. So now, these incredible men representing the United States of America have an opportunity to show us who they are, how they're wired, what they can do, and truly bring together the American spirit. Because we won't be defined by the way people tried to hold us down. We'll instead be defined by how we respond.
1: Well, he didn't get a quick hook.
0: No, I didn't. Mine was better.
1: Enough bed for him.
0: Yeah, well, of course. I'm smaller. There's always enough bed for me.
3: Period.
1: You know what I'm finding more things that I don't like about doing the show when I can actually be in the same room as him.
0: Okay.
1: The whispering is worse when he's in person. Like, normally the whispering is uncomfortable.
0: Well, this mic picks it up really well. I mean, mic gives me the opportunity to really showcase my skills.
1: It's just so breathy.
0: I'm never going to dance again. Guilty feet. I've got no rhythm.
1: Because you can't dance.
0: I have great rhythm, though. Impeccable rhythm.
1: No, you can't have bad rhythm or have good rhythm and be a bad dancer. That's
0: actually not a fact. Like, just because I can't make my hips and legs do things that look rhythmic to you doesn't mean that I can't subdivide a beat all day long. I've got great rhythm. I've spent most of my life practicing with a metronome every day, Buck. I mean, I have got impeccable. I can sit here and snap on rhythm all damn day long. I just can't make my body do what great dancers can do. There's just a difference between that. There's a difference. I'm sorry that you're not educated enough in these things to know, but I'm here to tell you and help you. I'm here to help you, Buck Rising.
1: It wouldn't be the first time that somebody told you your body was insufficient.
0: Yeah, that's 1,000%.
3: That was mean. That was mean.
0: Mary Mack has said that was mean. No, come on. I grew up a fat kid that played the violin. I've heard worse than that. Come on now. There's nothing you can say that's worse than what sixth grade girls said to me. Okay. He's Buck Rising. I'm Jason Fitz, Buck and Fitz on Fox Sports Radio. We did find out earlier today.
1: What were we supposed to talk about?
0: I don't know, but we're going to talk about LeBron, because when you don't know what to talk about, you just talk about LeBron. No, we did find out earlier from Mark Medina that nothing is likely to happen this weekend. But we also know that there's going to be a filming crew following him all year, Buck. Doesn't that mean it has to be Cleveland? Like, if you're going to have a filming crew do a documentary, then you've got to
4: to have the Disney storybook ending. And to me, that has got like going home. Like, it's not learning some new city that you really don't know anything about while you try and ingratiate to yourselves to them to win a championship in Philadelphia. Like, that's not a documentary. Cleveland's a documentary.
1: Oh, well, you throw out Philadelphia. Philadelphia would only be possible if he's actually willing to play for the vet minimum,
4: which right.
1: I think in the NBA is like 15. No, I'm sorry. It's like $3 million.
4: $3.87 million.
1: I don't think LeBron is playing for... If LeBron plays for less than $10 million this year, I will be stunned, okay? Just on principle. So Philadelphia, you threw it out there casually. I don't... You're not actually considering that a landing spot for Philly. Or for LeBron.
4: I mean, I think Philadelphia makes a ton of sense.
1: I think you can do the mental gymnastics that make it make sense. I think it's a harder square peg to fit in a round hole than a lot of these other situations. The three betting favorites for his services, which doesn't mean this is what the list looks like or this is what the order looks like, but this is just what Vegas is telling you. Golden State is Ian Roddy's Golden State Warriors, overwhelming favorites to have LeBron James join Steph Curry. And potentially Draymond Green. I know he opted out, but it doesn't mean that Draymond's time in Golden State is done. Maybe you would like for it to be done if you're a Golden State fan. There's also the idea that Anthony Davis could be an asset that they are pursuing. They have to trade Jimmy Butler before they can do basically any of this stuff. And Jimmy coming off a torn ACL is not going to be an easy contract to move necessarily, though I do think that Jimmy Butler is still an acquirable asset for a number of different teams out there. So Golden State is the favorite, followed by Cleveland, like you mentioned, for a third stint for LeBron, and then Miami, which would also be a retread for LeBron's services. Now, maybe there's a significant difference between the percentage chance that he goes to Golden State versus the other two. Golden State seems to be where everything is tracking. Again, these are just gambling odds. It does not mean that this is set in stone or is being thoroughly reported. There has just been reported significant interest on the behalf of Golden State in pursuing LeBron and AD. Miami, why couldn't Miami be the documentary? The only thing the documentary means to me, by the way, is the fact that it's probably his last year. Does his last year have to be in Cleveland? Because I think his last year could be in Miami, and there could be a compelling story there. I also think it's documentary worthy if he goes to Golden State and he plays with Steph, because they're basically just doing the Team USA thing that they did in Paris and following around that team. Now, I understand there's a few pieces and parts that wouldn't be in Golden State with them, but there's going to be a number of teams that try to do the financial gymnastics required to see if they can have LeBron James be a part of their roster. I saw the Timberwolves are also interested in at least pursuing the idea of LeBron James in free agency this year, although I can't think. Anthony Edwards, maybe. I think that could work, but LaMelo Ball being there, I don't know if there's maybe we're all getting we're predetermining the results around LaMelo. I just think that is probably one of those situations that's going to blow up in somebody's face based on the person that LaMelo Ball has been to this point in his career. Maybe he gets more serious and becomes less of a polarizing figure among people who consume the NBA. I don't think that's going to end well. For LeBron, though, I don't know. I think it's a documentary anywhere he goes, because it's probably his last season. And that, I think, is the thing that's more worth talking about here, is where does LeBron want to spend his final season? If it's not going to be with a team, as Mark Medina said, that is already in a comfortable position to be a title contender. Like, a team would have to add LeBron to become a title contender. So that limits your options significantly.
4: To me, Minnesota doesn't make a lot of sense because it's so out of left field. The three favorites that we keep hearing about, whether it's the Olden Girls or whether it's Miami or whether it's Cleveland, I can get through the gymnastics to do that. I can't get through the gymnastics for a lot of other locations. Also, it's crazy in the modern world, but man, the betting odds just keep going and going and going on this. But I'll remind everybody that Jaylen Brown to the 76ers the day he was traded was 1,000-1 odds. So somebody out there that predicted that made a ton of money. All of this just trying to figure out what it looks like next for LeBron and what that means, frankly, for the championship power structure. We'll figure that out. But first, Martin Weiss got to get us caught up on the scoreboard. Martin, what's going on out there?
5: Right now, we're looking at France scoreless with Paraguay. in the 66th minute, the ref going to the monitor to review whether or not France was fouled in the penalty box. I believe, now again, far from a soccer expert, but I'm pretty sure from my 2 weeks of World Cup viewing now that if this is called a penalty, it will be a penalty kick for France. And Dewey will be able to try to attempt to score a penalty kick here. It's scoreless. Paraguay's been parking the bus, and France has not really been able to get even close to the goal, so this is a massive moment. We'll see if that resolve that review by the time I'm done here. The winner of this game will see Morocco. Morocco had 3 second-half goals to win 3-0 over Canada. Canada's going to be one of the first co-host nations to be eliminated. Next, England has an opportunity to try to do the same to Mexico tomorrow as that game being played in Estadio Azteca. In Major League Baseball, the Detroit Tigers just beat the Texas Rangers 3-0. Seattle has an 11-0 lead in the eighth inning over the Blue Jays. Braxton Ashcroft won his fourth consecutive start as the Pirates beat the Nationals 7-1. The Yankees let 6 homers go out as the Twins beat them 11-4. First time the Twins have hit 6 homers in a game for nearly the first time they've hit nearly 6 homers in a game for 3 years. And Serena Williams forced to withdraw from Wimbledon doubles due to a knee injury. She lost in singles earlier this week in the tournament. It looks like that was not called a penalty for France. So Paraguay and France still scoreless in the 68th minute now. And it looks like the French maybe getting a little tense. I don't know. This is getting a little stressful out there in Philadelphia. Fellas, back to you.
4: The heat is on for all of these World Cup matches. That they continue to be dramatic. Certainly, he's Buck Rising. I'm Jason Fitz. Buck and Fitz hanging out with you at Fox Sports Radio. Buck, I'm going to give you a dollar amount that is going to rock your world. How about this one? David Purdom, who covers gambling for ESPN, tweeted out a couple of days ago. So this is actually as of yesterday, July 3rd. More than $50 million has been traded on Kalshi alone for LeBron James' next team. For point of reference, Giannis Antetokounmpo's next team closed with a market of around $9 million in volume. $50 million on Kalshi alone, just on LeBron's next destination. It is wild to me that I get that we are a gambling-obsessed society. I'm fine with it. Like, y'all figure it out. Be a grown man, woman. Like, figure your own problems out. Do whatever. You want to go gamble, gamble. But it's crazy. Every time we have this...
6: 1-800-889-9789.
4: What was that again?
6: 1-800-889.
2: Wait, it's concerning you have that number memorized.
6: Yep.
4: What is that?
6: Tennessee Red Line.
4: What is the Tennessee Red Line?
6: Gambling Helpline.
4: Gambling Helpline. I was unaware. Yep. One more time for that?
6: 1-800-889-9789.
4: More than $50 million has been traded on Kalshi alone. Not all poly markets, just Kalshi alone on LeBron's next destination. That's how obsessed people are with it and how much everybody thinks they have it figured out. Because if you're betting money on it, you got to think that you've figured out a way to stack the bricks.
6: Well, I mean, that's being accused of the political figures in our country right now. And I'm sure in many other times in our country's proud and long history, 250 years on this July 4th. But I have to imagine. So where does it break it down in terms of where the vast majority of the money is being traded, like on what particular point? Around LeBron, is that mostly Golden State? Is that mostly Miami, Cleveland? Is there anything to distinguish?
4: Unfortunately, no.
6: Okay, how that's broken up, because yeah. I would just be curious to know. I mean, LeBron James is an international figure. I haven't gotten involved on Kalshi or Poly Market in my life, so I'm not familiar. I understand it conceptually. I have not interacted with it specifically, so I'm not sure what that means or why that's different than, you know, betting on LeBron James' next landing spot in offshore markets or however these things are distinguished, okay? People, the fact that he's still that compelling a figure, he's probably, I don't know, how many players could you name in the NBA that are better right now than LeBron James in his current form? At 41 years old, going to be 42.
4: A lot. I mean,
6: a lot? Like, what's a lot?
4: I'm just trying to think.
6: If I said, are there 20 players in the NBA who are currently better than LeBron James at his age? And yeah. I'm not trying to make that a slight.
4: No. But I think to your point, I'll sort of apply the Caitlin Clark conversation we had the other day. If you walked into a gym today and you were picking along the lines, are there 20 names I would get to based just on today and what they brought to the court before LeBron? I think so. I think that's probably about the right number. I mean, hell, the Lakers just told us that they value him less than they value Austin Reeves and Luka Doncic. Does that mean Austin Reeves and Luka Doncic or Austin Reeves particularly is better than LeBron? I don't know, but I think there's at least an argument.
6: There's a conversation to be had there. So it is interesting to me that many people are literally financially invested in maybe the 20th best player in the NBA. Even if he's the most famous player in the NBA, he's still what I think most people would consider the face of the National Basketball Association. As long as LeBron James is still in it, he's going to be one of the faces, if not the first face that you think of in that league. LeBron and his impact on another team. Does he make Golden State, Ian? Does he make your Golden State Warriors a championship contender immediately? With because right now we're just talking about Steph, right? Anthony Davis is not at Golden State. Draymond is not currently on the roster, though there's reason to believe he could be back. With what you have in Golden State plus Steph, does LeBron make a difference there?
2: I don't want him. I don't want. I mean, like I think he would make a difference, sure, but it's just like they're okay, so.
6: Why?
2: They're so old. Like it's not going to last through a full season. When Steph is, you know, pushing 40, Jimmy Butler's pushing 40, LeBron is over 40, Draymond Green's pushing 40. I just saw DeMar DeRozan is about to have a buyout with the Kings. Like they'll probably go for him at this rate because it's just like they're just trying to assemble all these guys who are past their prime and expecting them to be healthy by the time we get to the not only get to the playoffs, but you know, even if by some miracle they all are healthy by the time the playoffs roll around, you think they're all going to last all the way through the playoffs if you're in multiple seven-game series, which is very likely in the West?
6: Well, and Fitzy, we were talking about this during the commercial break, and you described it to Ian as what?
4: I don't remember how I described it to Ian as...
6: It's keeping the family together for the sake of the kids.
4: Yeah, it's keeping... you're right. That was a great analogy about me. It's a bunch of people that don't want to get divorced because they want to stay together for the sake of the kids, and then eventually the kids move out. Like, at some point, Golden State's going to have to accept that there will be a next chapter, and they've done nothing to accept that now, and I get that, but they're not good enough. Even Steve Kerr stood at the podium last year and said to the fan base, we understand organizationally we are not at the same level as the OKCs of the West. He admitted that in front of a microphone. So the question you have to ask yourself is, does LeBron, with this roster as it will be constructed, suddenly make them competitive with OKC? I think the answer to that is no. So all you're doing is keeping everybody together so that you don't have to deal with the pain and suffering of ripping everybody apart. So, but then you still wake up one day and realize, okay, we've made no real concession to what our future looks like. Unless you believe that Yaxel Lindeberg is the building block you need to be dynamic for the next generation, all Golden State is doing is they're putting off the inevitable. And I think the reason I don't like it is they're putting off an inevitability with yet another old piece. They drafted the oldest player in the draft to add to the oldest team in the NBA while they're going to add another old player, and suddenly that's going to make them better than OKC. The answer is no. So all you did was continue to be old and you didn't actually fix your long-term problems.
6: Yeah, and so with that, you know, with those perspectives in mind, I just wonder how does he actually want to push for a title? Because these are not, I mean, Miami is going to be up there in the odds to win the East now that Giannis is there. There's really not that much else outside of Giannis and Bam on that roster. I mean, there are some things, but the vast majority of it got traded to Milwaukee in that deal. Looking at Cleveland was just in the Eastern Conference Finals. They got dusted by the Knicks. We all know that. Does LeBron, you know, give them an extra game? Does he give them two extra games? Does he give them the opportunity to win a series in the East, given what's in the East right now? East is definitely the weaker conference on paper. It feels like we're perpetually saying that. Basically, my entire adult lifetime, it's felt like the East is the lesser conference in the NBA.
4: Three years, maybe four.
6: What?
4: Your entire adult lifetime. Go ahead. Three, maybe 4 years. I mean, we're new to adulthood over there.
6: I think now that I have this tool where I can just walk out of the studio on him, I'm going to start using it.
2: This tool?
6: More often.
4: It's
6: the only way that I can actually, like, it's like you're trying to figure out how to discipline a dog, right? and like you try the spray bottle. And the spray bottle doesn't work because the dog likes
4: the spray
6: bottle.
4: You're a cat guy anyway. You're a cat guy.
6: Well, you can't discipline a cat. Like, I don't know what you do about a cat. Like, there's nothing really can be done to tell a cat one way or the other. No, you have to do things this way. That's not the way that those things work. So, the only disciplinary tool I have with Fitzy is to just get up and leave.
4: Can't tell a cat anything, but you can teleport out of the studio. See what I did there? Tell a cat, teleport. Tell a cat, teleport. He thought hard about leaving again. I mean, he started to do the butt wiggle in the seat. He started to wiggle towards the door. I don't know. You guys are a hard critic. I thought that was... But go ahead. Making the East better. Yeah, finish your point now that I distracted you.
6: Your jokes are just bad.
4: That's all. I'm old, man. Like, I'm allowed to have dad jokes. I'm a dog.
6: That's not an excuse.
4: A dog dad joke.
6: There are plenty of people who are of an advanced age as you are and are funny.
4: Okay. Well,
6: I don't know what your excuse is.
4: You know, maybe it's just not your type of humor. Go ahead. East.
6: I think America probably agrees with me. Anyway.
4: Teleport, telecat.
6: LeBron in Cleveland or Miami, for the purposes of actually winning something, makes way more sense than him going to Golden State. If he goes to Golden State, that to me is not about competitiveness. That's about wanting to spend time with his friends, his peers, essentially, and a coach that he respects in Steve Kerr. For a happier final season for LeBron based on what LeBron prioritizes right now. I'm not going to say that winning isn't the most important thing to him because that's not a judgment that I think is fair to make of LeBron James. But I think that there are some things at 42 years old in your potentially final NBA season that he may slightly prioritize as a player who's won multiple championships for now three different organizations, who is as accomplished as he is. And I think Golden State is a happiness move more than it is a competitive move, if that is the way that this thing goes.
4: Which, again, is why I don't think it was accidental that Rich Paul, his agent, came out and said the next move will be made for the sake of happiness. It lets them tell us all what exactly that happiness is after he makes the decision. Could be championships, could be playing with his buddies, could be the city he's in. We won't know, and likely we won't know through the course of this weekend. We got one step closer to knowing who's going to advance in this matchup. France has gone ahead, and a superstar got him there. We'll tell you about it next. He's Buck Rising. I'm Jason Fitz. Buck and Fitz hanging out with you on Fox Sports Radio.
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0: Buck Rising, I'm Jason Fitz. It's a 4th of July takeover. Buck and Fitz on Fox Sports Radio. France has taken the lead. The heavily favored French team has taken the lead 1-0 over Paraguay after Kylian Mbappe scores with a penalty kick. Stars coming to big is something you talked about earlier, and it's just something we're seeing yet again. I mean, when you see the stars come up as big as they continue to in this entire tournament, Buck, but when you see Kylian Mbappe continue to do these sorts of things, it's just, it feels like an inevitability. A wild match that goes all the way down to the end. It feels like it's more dramatic than it ever should be. And then a superstar saves the day. Every single one of these damn games has been like its own Disney movie.
1: He's got to be the leader. I haven't checked the odds, but I have to imagine he's the leader for the Golden Boot right now. I mean, he's been awesome. He and Messi, but I don't even want to just restrict it to those two. And I'd be curious to look at it. In fact, you know, instead of just speculating about it, I could probably look up the gambling odds right now for
2: Erling Haaland is right there too. I know that.
1: Well, I was going to say, because Haaland, the fact that he possesses the ball less than anybody on the field in almost every match and still finds ways to maximize the touches he does get, that goal he had late in the game of their last match is just ruthless what he was able to do after being nowhere near the ball at any point or for the vast majority of that game. He's been spectacular. Harry Kane was awesome the other day against Congo. I wanted to see Congo win it. Just because I don't have anything against the British necessarily. Well, I guess I kind of do.
3: Today we do.
1: Wow. Today we do, right?
0: And it's, well, I mean, do we have to have anything against? We beat them. I mean, that's just like, we won. Like, what do we have? Like, we won. I just
1: being petty.
2: So we don't have to hate them anymore.
0: Yeah, we don't have to hate. Like, if we go out, if we're in the playground and Buck decides he's going to challenge me to a fight in the playground, we go out there and I get my ass kicked, Buck's not going to hate me after that. He kicked my ass. Like, we won.
1: But I'd still point and laugh at you.
0: Yeah, but there's no hatred.
1: I'd still shame you.
0: There's no doubt. Like,
2: What if you were setting up another fight after and the opening lines, you were viewed as the favorite in that fight? That would feel wrong, right? Which is like this. Yeah. This is the World Cup. Like, the, you know, England is favored ahead of the United States. If you can follow
1: anything
2: I just said.
1: England is better. England is a lot better, which is why them kind of playing with their food a little bit with Congo. Actually, Congo goalie was just awesome for that first half. I mean, Harry Kane was peppering him and did eventually break through in the second half. But to your point, it's just been a star-studded race for the best player in this tournament so far. To see the stars play their best ball on the biggest stages that we have right now, but also the fact that it's been, I know we didn't get the upset with Cape Verde and Argentina yesterday, and that would have been, I don't know, one of the biggest upsets in the history of sports if that would have actually gone down that way. We have gotten a fair amount of upsets so far in this tournament. Spain turned it on yesterday, looked more the part of a true World Cup contender. Germany just pooped its pants against Paraguay, as a matter of fact, to get eliminated the way that they did, much to the chagrin of them. England, the tension around the English national team, listening to the broadcast, listening to the way that the manager's decisions were being hyper-scrutinized, listening to the way that the crowd would react. And I know that the crowd shots, the camera is going to find the most tense version of the crowd or the most, you know, excited version of the crowd, whatever. They're seeking specifically out those moments. It just felt like England was on the verge of collapse and then finally found a way to break through, even though they are one of this tournament's favorites to win it. So we can point and laugh at England today as a country because we won. But I kind of love the whole bit about, have you heard of what the English saying is? It's coming home, talking about the World Cup. Like, that's perpetually their thing, and then they never win.
0: Yeah.
1: The World Cup. Like, I kind of love the idea that the English are just in this perpetual torture chamber for the sport that they love the most, even though I harbor no real ill will towards the British. I don't know where that's coming from.
0: I think part of what's been amazing, it's almost like we talk every year about the NCAA tournament and March Madness, and you talk about how, when do we love Cinderellas? We love Cinderellas in the early rounds, and then after that,
3: We love drama, but we really want to see the biggest brands advance. The TV metrics have supported this over and over and over again on who watches the NCAA Final Four, et cetera, on the men's side of the basketball. This is very similar. To get constant stretching of the favorites that still results in the biggest stars coming up huge so the favorites advance feels like a win for everybody. We'll keep breaking it down. More Buck and Fitz coming at you next on Fox Sports Radio. We are Fox Sports.
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20: And here's what you need to know.
21: Paraguay fighting in the 96th minute to try to get an equalizing goal against France. But France scored on a penalty kick from Mbappe earlier in the second half to take a 1-0 lead. If this score holds, France will advance to play Morocco. Morocco had 3 second-half goals to beat Canada 3-0. Canada is the first of the co-host nations to be eliminated. In Major League Baseball, Braxton Ashcroft had his 4th consecutive start and win as the Pittsburgh Pirates defeated the Nationals 7-1. Twins hit 6 home runs in a game for the first time in about 3 years as they beat the Yankees 11-4. Serena Williams has a knee injury and was forced to withdraw from Wimbledon's doubles. She lost in the singles competition earlier this week as she's attempting to come back from retirement. Again, France 1, Paraguay 0. I'm Martin Weiss.
20: 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When it goes down, we will cover it all.
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3: The red card seen around the country has created tremendous controversy within the U.S. MNT in the World Cup. And even though certainly many people feel like it was a bad call, nothing changes that. The question becomes, now what? It's Buck and Fitz, Buck Rising, Jason Fitz, Buck and Fitz on Fox Sports Radio on this extended 4th of July edition. We are coming at you live sitting across from each other in Nashville, Tennessee. And Buck, we were just talking about this. Balogun goes out with a red card that, you know, we both have soccer people in our lives that help us understand some of this. And the smart people that I've talked to have said the same thing that smart people that you've talked to have said. Was it a bad call? Yes. But the minute it went to replay, I should say, which also by rule, VAR doesn't allow the play to be looked at in slow motion or in still form. And we know that the officials did that because it was caught on camera. That's the improper execution of the rule, but it doesn't change the fact that once they saw it, then they turned it into a red card. That red card doesn't result in any additional suspension. But now one of the best players for Team USA is going to miss this next matchup, which is going to be a doozy. How do they work around it?
1: Well, they don't work around it necessarily, right? Like you have the necessary time to prepare because you understand that he's going to be out. So that's almost an ideally, yes, you would like your leading goal scorer to be available to you, and that would give you your best advantage as it has so far through this tournament. But with enough of a lead up, the fact that they don't play until Monday is now, I think, a good thing. It gives Pulisic additional time to prepare. It gives the rest of the team additional time to prepare in the absence of Balogun. And so the answer to that question is, well, Christian Pulisic, he's supposed to be the best player on the team. And I'm not here to say that he has not done enough yet. He does not appear to have gotten involved at a significant rate. They do not appear to have needed to get him involved at an overwhelming rate because they haven't had to worry about the goal production, right? They're still getting that. He has been more of a, I can't call him more of an afterthought because he is still, and he's the captain of the team. He's the best American player, like American player proper that we have, even if Balogun has been the box score stuffer and a hugely impactful player. Pulisic is supposed to be the guy for us. So, now you put a an additional amount, a raised level of attention on him. Obviously, Belgium is going to be aware of that as well. They are going to have to find ways to neutralize him, but he has to be a problem. He has to be the thing that carries the day for the United States. I don't have enough of a knowledge of the roster itself to say, okay, well, if Pulisic is neutralized, where else can they go? I would not pretend to have that depth of knowledge. I think most people are kind of in the same boat. If you're consuming this as a casual, you recognize a couple of different things from this tournament, but you're not necessarily familiar with the X's and O's, for lack of a better term, of how they can best maximize their opponent. I do know that Belgium is an older team relative to the United States. I do know that the United States has played a more attacking style of soccer than we are accustomed to seeing from them. And so that should be to their advantage, that they are faster, that they're younger. They should be able to physically bounce back from their previous match a little better. But Belgium has got the better of us every time we've played them. So we've gotten the monkey off of our backs of not having beaten a European team in our last, I think it was like our last 12 outings, or I can't remember the exact fact, not quite a statistic, but a fact about how long it had been for us since we'd beaten a European opponent. Okay, so that's done. Now you get the opportunity to really show that you're a quality side in ways that we don't typically think about the United States, because this would be an upset. They would have been an underdog with Balogun on the field. They're going to be an underdog without him. They need to show that they are capable of stepping up on the international stage in ways that, I mean, even the proudest American soccer fan right now is probably not looking at them and saying they should go out there and beat Belgium at full strength.
3: I don't know, man. It's a toss up right now. I'm looking at the odds on one.
1: But are they doing it because they have an actual knowledge of the situation? Or are they doing it the way that we would do it? Because hell yeah, America, go USA. We're better than everybody.
3: I mean, maybe. But if you look at DraftKings right now,
1: France wins.
3: France wins. France does win. That is done. Bonus time is over. France has won 1-0.
1: There we go.
3: If you look at DraftKings right now, a money line win, and I did have to learn this. There's a difference between a money line win and an advance win. To advance means you can win in any way, shape, or form, including penalty kicks. A money line just means at the end of regulation, you're ahead. A money line win would have USA with shorter odds, plus 155 to plus 170. To advance, slightly better odds for USA, minus 115 to minus 110 for Belgium. I hear you that, you know, by reputation, and certainly by the fact that the friendly that they played had Belgium looking much better, those are factors that make me curious to why soccer experts keep telling me that this is a USMNT winnable matchup, even with the red card incident. So I think, honestly, the hard part when we talk about Pulisic is that I think the Pulisic conversation gets stacked in with the other conversation. Again, I'm with you, and we'll be honest with what we don't know. Pepe and Wright are two names that people say need to step up, but I couldn't tell you how or why. I'm not going to pretend to be that sort of a soccer expert. But when Buck talks about Pulisic needs to step up, I think it's in part not because he hasn't done enough. It's just in part because we're constantly seeing the best of the best of the best, the biggest names in the world right now, do improbable things. So when you walk into a tournament where the biggest names in the world, the biggest ad guys in the world, the guys that are on the posters, when those guys on the posters are doing insane things.
1: Or the McDonald's Cup meal, right?
3: Right.
1: He's one of the players. I think he's one of like 9 players with a worldwide international McDonald's meal cup.
3: Like when Mbappe is scoring like 742 goals, and we're seeing this, that's an exact fact. Don't look it up. And then Pulisic has none. That's going to stick in the craw of people. It doesn't mean that he's not doing enough. But I think when you are seeing Herculean efforts from other superstars, then the expectation is we're down a man. Our guy needs to be as Herculean as these other guys are.
1: Well, that's the thing that differentiates the United States run through the World Cup so far versus all of the other teams, all of the other national teams that have made it to this point. Egypt does not make it past their opponent yesterday without Mo Salah. Now, Mo Salah did not necessarily, they won in PKs, and there are other players of consequence on that team. I'm not saying that the rest of the Egyptian national team is full of bums, right? There's another guy who's playing in EPL, and forgive me, I don't remember his name off the top of my head. But they don't they're not in that game. They don't have the opportunity, opportunities plural that they do without Mo Salah setting them up almost perfectly, time in and time out in front of the net. The English national team does not advance without Harry Kane being just incredibly persistent, having multiple shots on net, not being successful in the first half, breaking through with two goals in the second half to beat Congo. Mbappe, France is loaded top to bottom. It's by the way, this match is ending at 12:33 a.m. in Paris. The time change on these for these poor European fans has just been brutal. But France has a loaded squad top to bottom. The fact that they weren't favored from the jump is interesting, and you've seen Argentina step up. Argentina has many players of quality beyond just Messi. Ronaldo, when he was questioned, found ways to step up. You've seen the best players for each international side show up on the biggest stage. For us, it's been a guy who we just kind of got in Balogun because of an anomaly, right? And also because he could have played, if I'm not mistaken, he could have played for the English national team, but he wouldn't have actually played. The U.S., his opportunity with the U.S. is based on playing time. Like, he could come here and immediately, he could immediately be one of the best players, or I mean, one of the top three players on our team versus what he would be on the English national team. So I think that has differentiated the United States in that we haven't needed our guy, and Pulisic has dealt with injury, and we want to make sure that he's the best version of himself. And maybe they're not running as much of the offense through him right now because they haven't needed to, and they'll make that adjustment as need be. I'm not here to question Pochettino. He's been awesome. He's already the most winning coach in U.S. men's national team history.
3: Crazy. That is crazy.
1: It speaks to, one, the difficulty of the World Cup, but two, the lack of success that we as a country have had in this. So I feel this house money effect a little bit, but now I want us to show that we belong, and I want our guy to show that we belong on that stage by seeing our star finally step up in a meaningful way. Not to say that his performances to date haven't been meaningful, but they haven't been the way that the conversation is around his peers, right? Haaland has been amazing on top of all these other guys that we mentioned. I don't want to leave anybody out, but there's just, it's every star player for every international team making a huge impact, except for the United States, who's at a point that they've never been before in the World Cup, but doing it in a different kind of a way.
3: I cannot imagine what a win in the next round would mean. I can't imagine how fevered Monday night is going to be in this country. But I can tell you, Buck, I did one thing. I came out of betting retirement for the World Cup, and I put it all on USA for the first game. And then I put it all on USA, took all of that, let it ride to the next game. I've done that every single game. There's one more. I'm letting it ride one more time. I am this is like standing on the roulette table, and I'm like, I'm letting it ride. All of it's on black. I'm letting it all ride one more time. So, Monday night, we will all be invested, and I will particularly be invested on the outcome.
0: Did you let it ride when we played against Turkey?
3: No. Okay. So fun fact, I did not actually let it ride against Turkey, but only because I was that day in a state where I was not legally allowed to gamble. So your fun thing is that I went to the app to try and let it ride, and the app told me I could not gamble in that state. So I was unable. Yeah, the app actually saved me. So the one time that I was in a state that did not allow me to utilize my app was the one time that we lost. I've already let it ride on Monday. So, it's all everything.
1: Convenient. Convenient.
3: I don't know if you've noticed this, but I've been a little traveling a little for the Indoor Football League. We'll be traveling. We're going to road trip, Buck and I, tonight after the show to get to Orlando. Two Muppets in the car going on a karaoke road trip.
1: Going
3: to
1: be on a plane at 7:55.
3: Or we could road trip together. I've got a fancy. Okay. But we'll keep talking about it. We'll keep workshopping that.
1: It's been decided.
3: In the meantime, I'm trying to figure out what all of this means for my Saturdays moving forward afterwards, because we need Mary Mac's help. We're going to tell you about it next. We're going to figure out one important soccer question coming up next. Buck and Fitz on Fox Sports Radio.
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14: For the next 2 hours, I told Mary, I've got a Brazil jersey. I'm going to go get my Vinny Jr. jersey. I'm going to put it on. We're going to do this World Cup coverage.
15: Why does Buck Rising have a... Why does Buck Rising, who, by the way, lives in Nashville, Tennessee, and not to put your business out there, but you're Egyptian, why would you have a Brazilian jersey? It just seems a little weird. Like, I've known Buck for a decade, and I've never even heard Buck suggest going to a Brazilian steakhouse. The closest that he comes to Brazil is the Wax, okay? That's the closest Buck comes to Brazil in any way, shape, or form.
14: It's just the one time with my back. My God, I mean, the drama. I was going to the beach.

0: want to see Mary Max on a beach? I don't.
1: Oh, God. Please cut that into a rejoin. He's Harry Back Rising. I'm Jason Fitz.
0: You need to stop fishing for rejoins.
1: No. I'm never going to stop fishing. You just don't like them because they don't paint you in the best light.
0: I don't think that's true at all. I think I come out looking superior at every turn.
1: That is on brand.
0: Yeah.
1: He's Buck Harry Back Rising. I'm Jason Fitz. Buck and Fitz on Fox Sports Radio.
0: Not. It's got whacked.
1: Well, that's so many questions, but we don't have time. We don't have time because we need a...
0: We've had 4 hours. What do you mean we don't have time?
1: Well, now all of a sudden I'm starting to feel like, you know, the walls are closing in because our time is coming to a close because you refuse to road trip with me to Orlando like the elitist you are. Could have 15 more hours of this. We could broadcast the whole thing.
0: You're real elitist on my Southwest flight tomorrow.
1: Yeah, you and me both, although I do have exit row. Let me ask you this. Before we bring in some help on this, I want to ask you this. How big is this craze? Because as crazed as we are for the World Cup, I want to remind everybody that according to projections directly from Fox, right, from their analysts and insights expert, Mike Mulville, at Fox, Fox is projecting that if the U.S. MNT were to reach the 2026 World Cup final, it would get viewership in the range of the 2025 NFL Conference Championship games. And they're saying that like it's a tremendous success. Oh, my God, we get AFC, NFC Championship game ratings. That's what they're expecting. So for all of this hoopla that we're having here and all of the naked cartwheels being done in the street saying, oh, my God, look at this. Just a reminder that Fox, who wants the best ratings in the world for it, Fox, who we're working for, is turning around saying, man, we make the final. We could get the same ratings as a Bills AFC Championship game. I'm just using that as a generic AFC Championship game, but you know what I mean.
0: So I think that if the U.S. men's national team is in the World Cup final, it will be the biggest or the most consumed American television broadcast of all time. I'm not looking at the same metrics or indicators that the people who formulate, what is the outlet that's reporting that?
1: That is coming from Michael Mulvihill, who is in charge of insights and analytics for Fox. And okay, those are numbers he gave on Colin Cowherd.
0: Okay, so Cowherd doing that interview this week. I think that's wildly off base. And I think, if anything, they're underplaying it. Like, I think if you go low on the projections, especially for something as unlikely as if the United States is in the World Cup final, it will be the most significant sporting event that this country has ever had. It will be bigger than the Super Bowl or any AFC or NFC championship game. It will be consumed worldwide. Now, Fox.
1: Now, I should stress, I'm sure he's only talking about American ratings.
0: Fox is talking about from an American broadcast television partner where their numbers would come from, and it would be from the households that have Fox at their disposal, Fox's streaming platforms, the Fox One app that you've heard us talk about here the last couple of months, all these different things. So that would not take into account the total viewership that would be consumed worldwide. I think it would be a worldwide phenomenon if the United States were in the World Cup, because we have been largely an international joke relative to soccer. And this is the first year where you feel like we've got a legitimate chance. And even then, there's probably some level of doubt around that. I can't believe a Fox analyst would lowball it that way. It would be, to me, the biggest sporting event of our lifetimes.
1: If we are just taking the Fox ratings, not any combination of Fox and Telemundo, but if we just take the Fox TV ratings for USA Bosnia, it reached 24 million households. For point of reference, the Chiefs versus Cowboys on Thanksgiving reached 57.3 million households.
0: You said, I'm sorry, 12 was the first number?
1: No, 24.
0: 24.
1: So USA Bosnia got 24 million for the phenomenon that we are watching right now. The Chiefs versus the Cowboys on a Thanksgiving Day game, $57.3 million viewers. So, like, that's just part of what's stunning to me, Buck. Like, in this moment, I think what I'm doing is I'm overvaluing, like, just my emotion of the moment, prisoner of the moment. I think I'm overvaluing a little bit of what this soccer phenomenon is versus undervaluing what the NFL means. Because a Week 11 game between the Chiefs and the Broncos last season had 29.2 million viewers. A Week 11 matchup between the Chiefs and Broncos did better on Fox than USA Bosnia. I'm stunned by that, but it's real.
0: Yeah, I think that's okay as a comparison right now. Again, with each stage that we advance to, if we are to continue to advance during this tournament, and Monday is going to be as consequential a sporting event as I've watched for this country in my life. It's more impactful than already. It's one of the more impactful, one of the more important sporting events of my lifetime. Team USA beating Canada in the gold medal match this year in the Olympics was electric. Anytime you have national pride on the line, you're going to see the best version of the most interest that you will find in any sport, whether it's a sport that's heavily trafficked in this country, like hockey or soccer, or something that we are more likely to lean in on than like American football. I think, Fitzy, once you start talking about the way that this thing, if it continues to go in this direction, if we're able to find ways to advance during this tournament, I think you're having watch parties around the country that are growing this number. I think that you are compounding further and further. I wouldn't say you're doubling your audience each time that you advance through a stage. I wouldn't be so Pollyanna about it, but I think you are going to, the way that we treat sports in this country is we're usually okay being late to the party than we are being there at the onset of something great. Right. So the fad effect will drive that number up, I think, consequentially, because everybody's just going to want to be a part of it, especially if we beat Belgium. It will be insane if we beat Belgium. If we make it to one of the final eight teams in the world, I think they'll revisit those projections, and I think you'll see a number that's more on par with that of a Super Bowl.
1: I hope you're right, by the way. As all of this is, as we've been talking about all day, this has made me fall in love with all of it, and I want more of it. I got to figure out what team I'm rooting for. We're gonna enlist Mary Mack to help us with that. But first, Martin, get us caught up on the scoreboard before we bring Mary in.
2: It's all set now. Thursday, 2:00 Eastern. We'll see Morocco play France after France beat Paraguay 1-0. After Kylian Mbappe scored a penalty in the second half, that makes Mbappe's 19 goals in 19 World Cup matches. Morocco had 3 second-half goals to win 3-0 over Canada. That makes Canada the first one of the co-host nations to be eliminated. In Major League Baseball, the Los Angeles Dodgers holding Shohei Ohtani out of tonight's game against the Padres. He left last night's win with tightness in his right biceps. Dave Roberts saying earlier today that Ohtani's bicep feels better, but keeping him out due to caution. Braxton Ashcroft won his 4th consecutive start as the Pirates beat the Nationals 7-1. Yankees in a tailspin. Twins beat them today 11-4. Twins hit 6 homers in a game. It's the first time they've done that in nearly 3 years. Tigers beat the Rangers 3-0. And the Mariners hung 11 on the Blue Jays. Serena Williams was forced to withdraw from Wimbledon, the doubles competition. She has a knee injury. She lost in the singles competition earlier in the tournament. She's attempting to come back from retirement. Fellas, back to you.
1: Jason Fitz, Buck and Fitz on Fox Sports Radio. We're going to bring in Mary Mack, who is one of our valuable team members on this show that we love to death, because we need your help. We need your institutional knowledge on football internationally, because I innocently yesterday tweeted out, Mary Mack, like all of us, I'm now fully obsessed with soccer. When the World Cup's over, I want to have a Premier League team to root for. Explain that one. Well, that tweet for me now has 1,100 responses. 1,100 responses of mostly really kind people telling me what to root for, and I have no idea what the hell to do with it. So Buck suggested that what we do is we bring in Mary Mack to help all of us figure out who our club team should be. Now, I don't want to limit you to the Premier League. Mary Mack, first and foremost, are we sticking with Premier League, or is it any European club?
3: I was told the European Premier League, so I have done the European Premier League.
1: Oh, this is amazing. By the way, I love the accent. Come on. So now, how did you...
0: Look at her. She can't even get through that sentence without giggling at herself. It's adorable.
1: I thought it was great. How did you come to your determinations before you tell us who we should be rooting for?
3: I'm not going to lie. Actually, a lot of my friends are Premier League watchers, so therefore I've actually kind of taken it suggestions and kind of like... watching a lot of games to where I now know what teams would suit you a lot best. You see it, you guys hear it. You lot, yeah? Anyways, so
0: yeah, we
3: I
0: heard
3: chose...
0: You. America heard you.
3: Sorry,
0: how disrespectful
3: America.
0: Of you on America's 250th birthday to be in here doing a British
3: Mind
0: accent.
3: Mind you guys asked me to do the Premier Leagues, not the other way around.
0: Nobody asked you for the accent.
1: The accent's brilliant. Again, we won the war. We don't need to keep taunting.
3: You
1: we
3: know?
1: Won the war. Okay, go ahead.
3: So I chose three teams for you, all of you guys. Ian, Buck, and Fitz. So
0: all
3: now,
0: right, let's start with Ian.
3: Okay. So I chose Manchester United for Ian. Okay, actually, I'm going to stop with the accent. It's too much. I chose Manchester United. It's a household team. It's a team of when you think of great soccer stars, you think of just a great household name. You always think of Manchester United. They were home to David Beckham. They were home to a lot more other really, really famous and really, really, really good players. And it's just like Ian, you know, whatever he touches turned to gold. So I chose Manchester United for
4: Ian. Oh, shucks.
3: All right. Next, Jason, I chose Manchester City, who were actually the runner-up for the Premier League, and they got beaten up by my team, Arsenal. Booyah. They're an old, reliable team, and usually they come out with full force, and they really dominated this last Premier League season. So I gave you Manchester City. You know, they got they're home to Haaland, they're home to Omar Marmoush, who played for the Egyptian team. And on top of that, they are also home to Spaniard player who also won the Ballon d'Or. So, Manchester City, yeah, definitely.
1: Yeah,
3: Jason.
1: I like this.
0: Okay.
3: All right, now Buck, last but not least, I gave you Tottenham. Now, the reason why I gave you Tottenham is because I'm an Arsenal fan. We have a chant that says, when we think about sugar honey iced tea, we think of Tottenham. And when we think of Tottenham, we think of sugar honey iced tea. So that's why I gave you. I gave you Tottenham.
0: I love that the accent came back for mine.
1: I don't know how I feel about the accent coming back. I don't know.
0: You're just jealous. I got the accent and you didn't.
1: I mean, I'm not going to lie. I am a little jealous about that. Like, I think
3: I'm
1: that's
3: sorry.
1: Fair, but no, that's okay. So
0: Man U, Man City, and Tottenham.
1: How is it possible that they have a Man U and a Man City, though? That's very confusing for me. Like, the names are very similar. I'm not going to lie. Like, this is very, it's very confusing for me. I don't know how I feel about it. One way or the other.
3: I don't know.
1: Okay. Well, we're going to get a breakdown now. We're going to get some actual expertise in here as I am admitting what I don't know. And in order to get better at all of it, we're going to be joined now by JP Morosi. JP, thank you so much for your time, and especially on the 4th of July. I really appreciate you hanging out with us on Buck and Fitz. We're trying to make sense of what the realistic expectation is post red card controversy for this team Monday night. What do you expect from USMNT?
5: Buck and Jason, first of all, happy 4th of July, happy 250. Great to be with you today. I expect the U.S. to win that game, and it is a combination of reasons. I think, number one, the news, the most likely news, is that it will be Ricardo Pepi stepping in for Balogun's place. There is some thought that maybe they could move Pulisic into more of what you would call a false nine, moving him from the left side to the middle tactically, but that would involve a lot of different changes. So I think they'd probably just make that one-for-one switch and put in Pepi and hope that he gives them some quality minutes and some quality attack. I mean, there's no question that you're losing your most dangerous offensive player, and that will have a significant impact on this game. But remember, Belgium has been very much in and out in terms of their overall quality in this tournament. I think if you look at the U.S. from minute one to this point, they've been the better all-around team than Belgium have been. And it took an absolute miracle rally for Belgium to score twice late and then add one in extra time just to get here. So the U.S. has every reason to believe they're still going to win this game, even without Balogun. Obviously, I'd like their chances more if they did have Balogun. But the way this team has played, playing on what's amounted to one of their best home field advantages there in Seattle, I like the U.S. with a 2-1 final.
0: How would you summarize Pulisic's contribution to this point?
5: You know, it's a great question because I think he has been obviously injured for part of it. That's the most important headline, is that he was really impactful in the first half against Paraguay, and we just saw the way the Paraguayans played against France today, and that was a quality team. The U.S. simply dominated from the very beginning, and Pulisic was part of the first 45. Then the injury happens. He has the late cameo in the final group stage game. I thought he was good. I thought he was good against Bosnia. Maybe not their best player on the pitch. I do believe, though, for Pulisic, who has had, I think when you take it all into consideration, a fine World Cup to this point, when you include the injury element of it all, the U.S., for them to get to a Final Four, for them to win the next two games, at some point, Christian Pulisic has to be the best player on the pitch for a segment. Whether that's we're now breaking these games into quarters because of the hydration break, it seems.
0: Yeah.
5: There needs to be a quarter in the next two games against Belgium in the next game on Monday, and then if they're fortunate enough to win that game against Spain or Portugal in the quarterfinal, for the U.S. to win both of those games and reach the semifinals, which would be an oh-my-gosh, unbelievable outcome for the United States, Pulisic has to dominate. And that's a tall task. Portugal has great quality. Spain has great quality. And that's assuming that they get past Belgium, which is a really good team. But this is a player who has it in him. He plays at Milan, one of the top clubs in Europe. He's had moments where he has been the best player. He needs to do that for, I believe, a full segment of time. If he does that, then the dream of the U.S. reaching the Final Four of this tournament is very much a possibility.
0: Well, I guess that would be I would ask you if that's the differentiating factor between our run so far through the World Cup and what we're seeing from basically the rest of the clubs that have a chance to really win this thing, right? Mbappe just scored again to get France through to the next round. In that moment, we've talked about Holland and the way that he stepped up. We've talked about right. Messi and the competition for the Golden Boot for us, our guy, or I think at least most Americans, JP, associate Christian Pulisic with being our star in this moment, and we're all, at least from a casual perspective, waiting for him to have the kind of star turn that you're describing.
5: Right. Well, and I think, too, it's important to point out that the way the U.S. have played,
0: yeah,
5: with the way that Balogun has gotten a lot of the ball and a lot of the opportunities, that also is to Pulisic's credit. So Pulisic doesn't have to score all the time for him to be making a positive impact. I compare it to, if you're watching a hockey game, it can often be the player who's racking up the assists who's really moving the team forward. And that, I see some of that with Pulisic. He's the big thing for me that I'll watch carefully on Monday is how much is the left back, that's Anthony Robinson, Jedi Robinson, as he's known, his nickname. And if Robinson is moving forward a lot and overlapping well with Pulisic and generating chances, where they're also sort of pinging the ball around with Malik Tillman and Weston McKennie, that's a really good sign. And the U.S. hasn't had to do that. They haven't had to really have Pulisic be the sun and the moon and the stars of their attack, because they've had Balogun. And as soon as Balogun went out against Bosnia, it became a different game for the U.S., where you're playing with 10 men and you're playing more of a defensive posture. And so they haven't really had to rely on Pulisic to this point as their offensive source. So that certainly changes on Monday, where he's going to have to really be an impactful player. But I agree with the premise of your question that Pulisic is not at all in the same realm, at least in this World Cup, performance-wise, as Mbappe and Messi and Holland and these guys that are just having generational runs. He's not at that level. But I will say this. The way that the U.S. has functioned tactically has been a very, very effective sharing of the ball. And Malik Tillman, for me, you could argue, and Balogun has been the most productive player from a goal-scoring standpoint. I think Tillman and McKennie, minute by minute, touch by touch, have been as effective as anybody else on the team, and just in terms of their overall impact on the game. So the way the U.S. is structured, I think, puts them in a very good situation to win this game. I think the big test would be, you know, if you win this game, it'll be huge. It'll be a monumental achievement. They will have gotten back to a point they have not been in this World Cup since 2002. If you want to then really go to the absolute next level, then you got to beat Portugal or Spain, because the U.S. nearly defeated Belgium in 2014 when Belgium were better and we were not quite this good. I think so. For the U.S. to win this game on Monday would be significant, but not an upset. If you beat Spain or Portugal in a quarterfinal, you have really arrived. And I think that's where this tournament goes from great, which it's already been, to an, oh my goodness, out of words, unbelievable experience. And I don't buy for a minute. When you look at just the games the last 2 days, Cabo Verde nearly took Argentina to penalties. Today, Paraguay nearly took France into extra time. The margins between the Giants and everybody else have never been narrower. As great as Messi has been, as great as Mbappe has been, their teams the last 2 days look pretty mortal at different times. So I don't buy any of this stuff of saying, oh, it's been nice, but the U.S. can't win. I don't buy that at all. The U.S. absolutely can win this World Cup. But to your point, Pulisic's going to have to be great. And then Balogun comes back against Spain or Portugal, and he puts together another great performance. And then we're into the Final Four, and anything can happen.
1: I cannot even imagine what the national reaction would be to the USMNT being in a World Cup final. JP, really appreciate your time and your insights, especially on the 4th of July. And as two guys that are admittedly not experts, you can't thank you enough for how much your expertise helps everything that we're trying to cover here. So thank you so much for the time and hanging out with us.
5: Hey, it's a pleasure. Thanks for doing what you're doing to grow the game. We are officially a soccer country, and happy birthday to us all on this very special day. So thank you so much for having me on.
0: Hell yeah, America.
1: Hell yeah, America. That's great stuff from JP Mercy. And by the way, he's not wrong. I was in a park yesterday, and I noted that every kid around me was kicking around a soccer ball. And maybe that's always been the case, and I just haven't seen it. Maybe it's just because it's happening right now. But it just feels like this is hitting different, much like the World Cup run he referenced in 2002. Definitely changed the participation in youth soccer. I'll be interested in 10 years to see what the long-term ramifications of this particular run has been. We'll keep breaking it down. Plus,
0: No.
1: Go ahead.
0: No. Just wait a second. What? Ian, he's already talked about kidnapping me.
1: What?
0: And purchasing a white van to take me to Disney World.
1: Disney, yeah.
0: Now he's saying that he's hanging around a public park.
1: It's the 4th of July.
0: With children.
1: It's the 4th of July.
0: Without adult supervision.
1: It's the 4th of July. There were adults. There were adults everywhere.
0: I'm concerned.
1: There were adults everywhere.
0: About what kind of trend may be taking shape here.
1: Buck.
0: Just word.
1: You know what? Let's just be honest here for a second. Only one of us has ever been on a do not fly list, and it wasn't me. He's Buck Rising.
0: The fact that I got randomly stopped for special screening in Barcelona. Right? Not even this country where I'm used to being profiled. All right.
1: Oh my
0: damn, God. Barcelona.
1: We have now
0: unbelievable.
1: It's taken us 4 hours.
0: Ten people are people too.
1: We are finally
0: it's
1: at
0: okay.
1: the spot. Oh, now we're finally at the spot where the bosses regret putting us together in person for 4 hours.
0: Would you rather?
1: Coming up, the single greatest game show in the history of sports talk radio. Would you rather next? Buck and Fitz on Fox Sports Radio.
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19: I'm meteorologist Steve Teeling for News 8. Warm and humid overnight tonight. Scattered showers and thunderstorms. Some of the storms could be severe with damaging winds and hail, mid and upper 60s. Sunday, mix of clouds and a little sun, not as hot as humid. Maybe a shower, low 80s.
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1: Some important business here on Buck and Fitz on Fox Sports Radio. Buck Rising, Jason Fitz. Gotta make sure we send some love to Ian, producer extraordinaire. Ian's been with us for a long time on this show. Tonight's our last night hanging out with Ian. Buck's giving me a weird look. What are you giving me a weird look for? I'm trying to do a nice thing for Ian, and you're giving me a weird look before I even get into it. What?
0: I'm not going to celebrate him for bailing on us. leaving us.
1: I'm going to celebrate him for taking great opportunity.
0: Finding greener pastures, well, I mean, taking advantage of them.
1: Maybe you should look in the mirror and ask yourself, like, maybe if you'd been a little nicer, Ian would stay with us. I mean,
2: that's true. That's true.
1: Oh. Yeah, see? Flocked to
0: hey,
1: that one.
0: You don't have to laugh hard in the background, Mary. You don't have to laugh that hard. All right, you're not going anywhere. You got to be back here next Saturday.
1: Mm-hmm. Well, Mary suddenly like,
0: watch your ass.
1: I think Mary's like, I'm taking this. Ian, we've loved getting to work with you every Saturday. It has been a delight. And we are excited for you to move on to greener pastures for you. But we're also bummed for us because we love hanging out with you.
2: It's so mutual. I'm going to miss you guys a lot.
0: No, we're going to miss you too, but we still have a group text. This is not an obituary.
2: That's true.
0: No,
2: yeah.
1: My God. If your texting ability is supposed to be some way to give people hope that we're going to keep in touch, Ian, just text me. Don't bother with Buck. He's probably getting kicked out of the red door with a bouncer and an air horn in his face. That's what he's doing instead of texting you back.
0: I've never had a root beer shot before. I did not know what those things were.
1: Oh, root beer so shot? Good.
0: Whoa.
1: Root beer shots are so good.
0: Yeah, about seven of them.
2: Is it not just a shot of root beer, or is there something more to it?
0: Like no, it's closer to an Irish car bomb. Okay.
3: What is that? Yeah.
2: It's where you drop the shot in.
0: Yeah, you have to chug it, or the Bailey's in it, or whatever the cream liqueur in it. You have to chug it before it curdles, which that is always really a pleasant good word to associate with a shot.
1: In my 20s, they were flaming root beer shots where you took a little bit of 151, put it on top, lit it in fire, dropped the shot in that way, and then slammed it. We got 2 minutes, Buck. Can we do a quick? It's time for
4: Would You Rather!
1: So good in person.
5: It's
1: oh
5: easy, guys. Don't think too hard.
7: I'm not a moron.
5: Would you rather?
0: We have less
5: Bucket,
0: than 2 minutes.
5: It's no good. Or fix
1: this is
5: it.
1: Really, it's time to shine, though. We talk over the rejoin every time.
0: Spin the wheel.
1: Spin it. Spin it. Don't screw this up, Ian. It's your last one.
2: No, it's landed on some good ones. That's for sure. So, would you rather have to sleep sitting on a bicycle seat every night instead of laying in a bed, or have to shout out a highly controversial political statement whenever you walk through a doorway?
0: I think I'd rather sleep on a bike seat. I think that's I think that would save me a little more pain.
1: This one's easy. I'm the opposite because I don't care about any of y'all's politics and what any of you think about all of it. You're all going to think I'm an idiot anyway. So I'm going to come in and flamethrow the room with the worst political take possible and watch everybody else melt down while I sit in the back and don't care. Plus, I got a really bony butt, man. Like the bicycle seat, it's no good for me. Ian, you want to slam another one in real quick?
2: Let's do it quickly. Come on, wheel. Come on, wheel.
1: They're not funny. Bastard. Not funny.
2: All right, would you rather always have an itch on the bottom of your foot that you can never quite reach and never get used to, or never be able to charge your cell phone past 15% no matter what you do?
0: I already live with that itch. It's called Jason Fitz.
1: I'm not beneath your feet. Thank you very much. No, I can't handle my cell phone always being below 15% because then I'm convinced it's going away like Ian is. We love you. We miss you.
0: We love you, Ian.
1: Thank you so much. Happy 4th of July to everybody. Thanks for spending it with us on Buck and Fitz on Fox Sports Radio.
0: Master. We are Fox Sports.
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12: Hello, I'm Ozempic.
13: And I'm other GLP-1s, kind of like him. Hey, are you shaking a maraca?
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1: At the World Cup today, Morocco, including two late goals, won 3-0 over Canada, which did have a corner kicks advantage of 11-1, but got shut out in Houston. Meanwhile, outdoors in Philadelphia, attended 68,000 in near 100-degree temperatures. France 1-0 over Paraguay on a penalty kick in the 70th minute by Kylian Mbappe, his 19th career World Cup goal. Two more games on Sunday, including Brazil versus Norway in New Jersey. Then it's Mexico hosting England Sunday night. The U.S. plays Monday night in Seattle against Belgium. In the WNBA, Golden State won at Atlanta. To Wimbledon, Venus and Serena Williams withdrew from doubles due to Serena's knee injury. In Major League Baseball today on the 4th, Mariners 11-0 over the Blue Jays, who had just one hit. Tigers won 3-0 at the Rangers. Twins won at Yankee Stadium 11-4. I'm Steve DeSager.
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